0: struggling to the elevator.
1: Who?
0: Countess Triana.
1: You sure?
0: No, we've got to leave.
1: The tower?
0: No, Paris.
1: Well, we just got here
0: yesterday. No, please, I'm frightened. I don't want to stay here any longer.
1: Well, our next stop's Venice.
0: No, not Venice, somewhere else.
1: What?
0: We mentioned Venice once. London, Paris, Venice, the Countess Herodis.
1: Oh, honey, now look, your imagination's running wild. Countess Triana's in Scandinavia.
0: Still, we can't go to Venice. Look, I know. Monte Carlo, we can take a plane. I always wanted to see that we're here. We'll play roulette.
1: Monte Carlo. Say, that's an idea. And we could go to Nice, too. Maybe San Remo.
0: Oh, Bill, anywhere, as long as she's not there.
2: Le 30, il
1: noir qui paye. Oh, 5 losses in a row. 3,000 francs.
0: How much is that in American?
1: About $8.
0: Oh, it sounded like much more. We can afford that. Then I'm going in to freshen up a bit.
1: All right, honey.
0: I'll be right back. And don't lose your shirt, darling.
1: I'll try not to. Let me see now. I think I'll play number 17.
3: 13 is a much better number.
1: What? Countess Triana.
3: Surprised to see me?
0: Yes.
3: Play these chips on 13.
1: Oh, hey, look, that's my bankroll. $70.
3: Remember, I'm your lady luck.
1: Look, where'd you come from, Countess? I didn't see you when you walked in here.
3: Perhaps I've been waiting for you.
1: Yes, 13. That's me. Holy cow. Look at that pile.
3: About $2,500 in your money, Bill.
1: Wow.
3: Leave it on 13.
1: You mean, play it twice in a row?
3: Leave it. I would never let you down, my darling.
1: $2,500 on one number.
2: What?
1: I won again. But that's over $90,000.
3: Would you like to reach a million? Let me play for you for half an hour.
1: Well, I...
4: Êtes-vous, Monsieur Gregg?
1: Yes?
4: I am the assistant manager, monsieur. Your wife, she's very ill.
1: Audrey?
4: She faint, monsieur, in the powder room. We call médecin.
1: Oh, where is she?
4: In the hospital, monsieur. We have called an ambulance. You must come quickly. Vite, monsieur.
1: Hotel Paris. Mr. Craig speaking. I want my things taken out of my room and sent over to the hospital. I'm checking out. My wife is critically ill, and I've taken a hospital room across from hers. Can you get my luggage over here right away? Thank you very much. Merci. Countess Triana.
3: Dear, my dear.
1: Oh, Countess, Audrey's condition is dangerous. She's got some kind of a bug, a high fever. They don't know what it is yet.
3: You're very unhappy.
1: Oh, what a ridiculous question.
3: Why? Audrey is not for you, my dear. She cannot give you what you need, what you want.
1: What are you talking about?
3: Look at me. Look directly into my eyes. Look. What do you see in my eyes, dear? Pain? Wealth? Power? I can give you all three. If you come away with me.
1: Come away with you?
3: Forget your wife. She means nothing. Your soul belongs to me, Bill. Can't you see? I'm your lucky star.
1: No.
3: Come with me. Yes, dear. I will make you richer than your wildest dreams. Come with me. Come.
1: Audrey. Audrey, why'd you leave the room, darling?
3: Because I knew she'd come. Your lady luck. Lady Luck. She's a spirit of evil, that's what she is.
1: Oh, darling, you've got to get back in the bed.
3: No, leave me alone. We're going to have this out, the Countess and I, once and for all. Why have you been hounding us? What horrible, evil thing do you represent? You're not human, there's something devilish in your heart. But you won't get your talent into the man I love. Now, get out! Get out!
1: Audrey! Audrey! She's fainted.
3: Well, have you made your choice?
1: You heard what my wife said. Get out!
3: Incidentally, the money you left with me last night, the chest, I played for you.
5: And I'm afraid I lost.
6: Get out!
1: Oh, Audrey. Audrey, my darling.
3: Bill. Oh, Bill.
1: You rest here for a while.
3: Where is she?
1: The Countess. She's gone. And I got a feeling she's never coming back.
3: Oh, darling. Darling, hold me close.
1: Yes? Speaking. Well, it's our hotel. There's a cablegram for me. Read it, will you, please? Yes. Yes, I see.

0: Thank you. No. No answer.
1: What was it, Bill?
0: Nothing important. A cable from that lawyer again. There's been a mistake. That money wasn't left to me after all. Well, good riddance. Think of the tax I'd have to pay on it.
1: Oh, darling. Darling, I feel so much better, so much stronger.
0: Good. Now, your head is cool. Well, baby, I think your fever's broken. You're going to be okay, sweetheart. I know it. Oh, and look, you're wearing some of those flowers I sent to the hospital.
1: Mm-hmm. They made a corsage for me. Pinned it on my bed jacket. Bill.
0: The flowers.
1: They were fresh when I walked into this room, Bill. It was the countess. She brushed against them once, I remember.
0: The flowers are dead.

In the animal world, there is the hunter and the hunted. Hound and fox, hawk and sparrow, chicken and worm. We in the topmost species have also joined the hunt. But who is to judge precisely which of us are hounds or foxes as we enter the chase?

The Chase was created and written for the National Broadcasting Company by Lawrence Cleve. Featured in tonight's cast as the Countess was Lotta Stravitsky. Others were Chester Stratton, Joan Allison, and Louis Van Ruten. Fred Collins speaking. The Chase is directed and transcribed by Walter McGraw.

0: Next week, a man's life hangs in the balance as he tries to escape from a trap of circumstantial evidence in The Chase.
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0: This is Hugh Downs with another car buyer's report from Ford. 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And Ford feels if you compare mid-size cars, you'll choose Ford Torino. Take some operating economy examples. Torino offers gas-saving steel-belted radial-ply tires standard, runs on regular gas, and has a 26.5-gallon fuel tank that's 20% more capacity than its closest sales competitor. And compare some scheduled maintenance costs. You'll find in the course of 50,000 miles that compared to its closest sales competition, Torino's chassis is scheduled to be lubricated only once to their 8 times. Spark plugs are scheduled to be replaced only half as often. Everyone says compare. Ford says compare not only the cars, but the total cost of owning a car.
1: The closer you look, the better we look.
2: The Peter Principle calls for a person to rise to their own level of incompetence. That's the problem of a region syndicate chieftain when he tries to do away with our easygoing hero, Elliot Angelino. In this piece titled, A Favor You Can't Refuse.
3: Hey, come on, you bum. I'll race you to the float.
4: Don't leave me alone.
3: Hey, come on. Look at you. You look like an almond joy.
4: Oh, come on.
3: Coochie.
4: Oh, no fair.
3: Hey, come on. Try some of this warm.
4: Come here, you. Come here.
3: No, you don't.
4: Come on. Hey. Oh.
3: It's not nice to fool with Mother Karate. Come on. You're going to soak.
4: You let go of my foot.
3: Big man, huh?
4: Will you quit that? How's it going to look? A petite blonde dragging her man through the sand? You, him, I, Jane. Let's go.
3: Hey, last one to the floor. Eat the peanut butter sandwich.
5: Lunch too, hey, guy. You think of everything.
4: Hey, no. The backstroke? The gall of that woman.
3: Come on, hero. Good grief. My dog could do a better paddle.
4: I must be out of condition.
3: Here, take my hand.
4: How could you? Where's my pride?
3: Right. Now take my hand.
4: Well, thank you, sweet maiden. You saved my life.
3: But nothing fair, Knight. What was that?
5: Deke, down.
3: They were...
5: Over the side, quick. I'm beginning to feel like a duck in a gallery.
3: This is no time for jokes.
5: I'm not joking. Move around to this side. Where's the thermos?
3: How can you think of drinking at a time...
5: Where's the thermos?
3: This side of the float, I think. Al, where are you going?
5: Dee, swim for the shore.
3: Al, you okay?
5: I'm coming.
3: What happened?
5: Let's get to shore. I waited till they got close, then threw the thermos, got the driver. Boat crashed in the dock.
6: What happened?
5: Look, hey, somebody call the police. There's been an accident.
3: Oh, an accident. Hell, good grief. Look at our room. It's been torn apart.
7: It figures.
3: You mean the money?
7: Yeah, this is getting complicated.
3: Where did you hide it?
7: Behind the air conditioning grill.
3: Hell, it's not here.
7: Naturally. First thing they did was say, look behind the air conditioner grill.
3: Elliot!
7: Okay.
3: How much was there? You never told me.
7: $1 million.
3: $1 million?
7: You better get that oiled.
3: Well, what are we going to do now?
7: Go back to the States.
3: $1 million?
7: You've been going on and on about that.
3: You really think we've been set up?
6: But you and the lady care for wine with dinner?
3: Yes.
6: Well, I will bring it.
7: Yes.
3: Yes, what?
7: Yes, I think we were set up, but I can't believe the syndicate would do it.
3: Oh, they wouldn't try to kill you.
7: I don't know. Dad's been dead a year. Maybe they decided the son should be put out of the way.
3: Oh, I don't believe it. Your dad was always so respected by all the families. Everyone looked up to him.
7: Mm-hmm.
3: You know... You've never talked very much about him.
7: I respected him, even if I didn't agree with what he was.
3: Ah. Is that why you didn't take over when he died?
6: Shrimp and steak, no?
7: I'm shrimp, she's steak.
3: I have sharper teeth. He has to gum it.
6: Enjoy it, crazy gringos.
3: Well?
7: Well, Dad was getting old. I think he felt his only son should go legit. I agreed.
3: You loved him very much, didn't you?
7: Can I have your carrots? Yeah, I did.
3: If you felt so strongly, why did you agree to Mr. Bottolucci's request?
7: To take the money? I don't know. He was always a friend of Dad's. He asked a favor. Said the money was payment to one of their South American operations.
3: Funny that the contact never showed.
7: Yeah. You want your salad?
3: Maybe we should have kept the money.
7: Mm-hmm. Maybe that's what Giovanni wanted.
8: Come in.
9: You sent for me, Giovanni?
8: Mr. Bottolucci. Sit down. Batista, I have a contract to let. Are you interested?
9: I do not like to be called a hoodlum.
8: $50,000?
9: Who?
8: Elliot Angelino.
9: When?
8: Go to Los Angeles. He'll be coming in by plane shortly. Follow him. Await my instructions.
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8: Hey, good evening, Spencer. How's the wheel?
12: Good, sir. Very good.
8: Hello, Ginny. You're doing good tonight?
13: Sure. The sucker's always biting.
8: Very good. Parker, Bert, have the pinball. Change of cards.
14: Carlo.
8: Hey, what's wrong up there?
14: Nothing, Mr. Bottolucci.
8: Spencer's been dumping to a friend for 20 minutes.
14: Si, mi piace, ma I take care right away.
8: You take care of it. Permanent.
14: Permanent? Well, okay, if you...
8: Giovanni. New York? All right, 5 minutes. Vegas, Bottolucci. I'll hold.
14: Giovanni, are you well?
8: Oh, yes, sir, Mr. Costa. Thank you.
14: Giovanni, I have heard things I'm not happy with.
8: I'm sorry, sir. Can I help?
14: Is it true that you have let a contract on the son of my old friend?
8: Yes, I'm sorry to tell you.
14: Why?
8: I did not mean to hide anything from you, but as head of the Western region, I felt it was my duty to protect our mutual interests.
14: How is that?
8: Well, it's in the report to your office last week, sir. The boy has been found to be skimming.
14: How much?
8: Almost $1 million over the last 3 weeks.
14: I don't believe this. You would not do such a thing.
8: It is my honor, eh?
14: I see. All right. You are responsible for the discipline in your region. But the money must be recovered, if at all possible.
8: Oh, thank you. I can assure you, we will try.
9: Dad, Reynolds?
3: Yes?
9: Get in the car.
3: I will not.
9: Unless you wish to die on this street, you will do as I ask. Golly.
3: Why are you doing this? Has it something to do with Elliot?
9: Yes, you are the bait.

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Beechnut just keeps on getting better. 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You ought to try it. Girls in bars, girls in pants, the man just don't stand a chance, but there's still ways to show 'em who's who. Treat your dogs with respect, you keep your

0: Dee?
1: Elliot, help!
0: Dee, where are you?
2: Hey, Miss Angelino. Please listen carefully. As you can hear, we have Miss Knowles.
0: You dirty...
2: Yeah, that may be, but it's not pertinent. You'll be safe if you follow instructions.
1: Oh, don't listen to them!
3: Dee, whoever you are, don't harm her.
2: Hey, as long as you do as I say, we won't touch her. Now, we want a meeting. 3 a.m. at the marina. A boat named Mary Ann and Slip 5.
3: But what do you...
2: Good. Hey, Lee, take her down the car. Mr. Bartolucci?

0: Freeze and do not move.
1: Pepe, it's me, Bonalucci.
0: Oh, please step aboard, sir.
1: Where's the girl?
0: Below.
1: How long for Angelino?
2: I would say about now, wouldn't you? Hey! Ow!
1: Ah, that's enough, Lee. That's enough. Take him below. You are too predictable, Elliot. Not your father's son.
2: What do you mean?
1: Well, we expected you to come early. Tuppy, time up. Lee, shove off. We have only 40 minutes to rendezvous. Patience, my dear Miss Knowles. Oh, I must say, the gag is very becoming.
3: Hey, not so tight.
1: Relax. Enjoy the few moments that remain in your life. Tuppy, you may ungag the lady.
4: Hurt me! You creep! Let me up or I'll kill you!
1: On the contrary, it is I that will kill you. Very sure.
2: You'll be caught.
1: I hardly think so. I planned this very carefully. Very carefully. You see, ever since your father died, some members of the council have maintained that it is you that should be heading the Western region. Of course, I could not have that. So I arranged for you to act as courier, thus placing the loss of that million on you. Then I set up the books so that they show an additional 7 million that's been taken out over the past year.
2: But the controls?
1: A simple matter. They are flawed. I merely affixed to your code to the receipts. So now, getting rid of you has the approval of the council. Alas, they will be advised that we're unable to find the missing money. Sad, isn't it? The son of Angelino has betrayed the family.
2: You hated my father, didn't you?
1: Always. Always. It was always him the council listened to, never me. Well, this will show them how much they can respect me. I've shown the son of Angelino to be a thief. I'm afraid this conversation must wait. Tuppy, help me tie to the freighter. Oh, you two may have a few moments.
4: I'm sorry, my darling.
5: It's okay. I should have pulled away completely years ago. It's my own fault for accepting the casino job. Giovanni's a fool, though. I would never have gotten involved in the family again.
0: You are the cum.
4: You untie us.
0: Soon. Up the ladder, please.
4: Al, it's some kind of a freight ship.
6: Signora Bottolucci.
1: Captain Rossi. I brought some friends.
6: Please, come aboard.
1: Come on, you two. Hurry. Captain, is everything in order?
6: Si, very much so. Enter your cargo.
1: Ah. In the walls of the boat. Can your crane accommodate it?
6: Oh, sure. I will attend to it. Why don't you and your friends go along to my sea cabin?
1: Well, thank you.
2: That's very clever, Giovanni. Is all the money stashed in the boat?
1: Yes. And thank you. I appreciate the compliment.
4: What do you intend to do with us?
1: Oh, you disappoint me, Miss Knowles. I thought it would be obvious once we set for sea. Well...
4: Oh, Al!
2: This captain, is he in this with you?
1: He's an old friend in need of money. We'll receive a small percentage once the 7 million is safe in a Swiss bank. Oh, I believe this is the captain's cabin.
7: Good evening, Giovanni.
1: Mr. Costa.
7: All of you, please come in. DeVitos, please close the door.
0: Yes, Mr. Costa.
4: I don't know why I came to Vegas with you. I mean, that was a dirty trick to pull.
5: I couldn't help it. Mr. Costa came to me with his suspicions and asked for the family's sake if I would help. It was a favor... I could not refuse, as I say.
4: Tepi, is that really his name?
5: No. The beast that means hoodlum. But he's called that with affection. Tepi was in Mr. Costa's confidence from the start, but his word was not enough for Costa to justify removal. of Giovanni. After all, he was a regional chief. This is not the old days, my love.
7: You mind if I join you two?
5: Not at all, please.
7: We just finished the meeting of the council. They were disappointed, Elliot.
4: Disappointed with what, El?
5: I was asked to take over the region.
4: No.
5: No, it's okay. I refused.
7: Well, I won't take up that cliche, but it would have been like the old days. Angeline, her at the table.
5: I think my father would have approved my decision.
7: I'm sure he would. He and I talked at length about you before he died.
5: I didn't know.
7: Only a few minutes before my plane, so... This is for you and the lady.
5: A check?
7: Yes, yes. You call it a finder's fee, eh? I must go. Please, remember, mio fratello, we are always at your service.
5: Grazie. Buona notte.
4: El, what did he call you?
5: Brother.
4: Is, the check... Well, could I see it?
5: Sure. Now, that's the first time I've ever seen you speechless.
4: I never saw... Stefano, stop!
2: Put it in your sock. We'll use it on our honeymoon.

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1: 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William Shatner is heard as Elliot Angelini. 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
1: No, I don't think so.
0: What about that?
1: No. It's quite nice, though.
0: 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Do you think I might try a piece? I'll have 2 ounces, please.
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1: Agent Z, I have just talked by long-distance telephone with an officer whom I knew very well during the World War. He now holds an important position in the Army. Recently, military and diplomatic secrets of great value have been stolen. It is suspected they were taken from his office. I want you and Miss Norwood to go to him at once. Here are your written instructions and a report of what has happened to date. You will fly to his post tonight. Keep me informed.

0: Agency and Pat arrived at their destination late the following afternoon. That evening, they dined with the officer whom they'd come to help and his young woman companion. As they finished their dinner, Agent Z brought up the business he and Pat were there to discuss.
1: Colonel, I wonder if perhaps it wouldn't be best if we left the ladies and stepped out onto the porch. I'd like to get as much information from you as possible tonight.
2: There is no need for us leaving the table, Agent Z. I'm sure Miss Norwood knows why you are here.
1: Why, of course. Pat's my assistant.
2: Then may I tell you that within a month, Miss Rotha will be my wife.
1: Oh.
2: She knows only too well what is troubling me.
3: Let me offer you both my best wishes.
4: Thank you. As Paul says, I know about this terrible business. It's the only blot on our happiness.
2: Renee is quite right. It is a blot, Agent Z. Miss Norwood, I'll explain briefly. Information has been leaking out of my office for several months.
1: Mm-hmm.
2: There is no doubt of it, because some of it was information only I possessed. Naturally, that puts my career under a cloud. Unless it is stopped.
1: Well, I'm sure we'll be able to get to the bottom of the trouble, Colonel. Now, first, suppose you tell me how you are sure the spies will work.
2: Two of his messages fell into the hands of our Secret Service. We have also had reports from our diplomatic representatives in other countries.
1: Mm-hmm.
2: There is no doubt of my facts, Agent Z.
1: Has suspicion pointed to any particular person?
2: No, that is why I contacted K-7. We have no idea whom to suspect or how they operate.
1: I see. You say two messages fell into the hands of your Secret Service investigators. Now, where are those messages now?
2: Both are locked in the safe in my office.
1: But I want to see them. Perhaps they'll give me a lead.
4: But we cannot go to the offices tonight. Will not tomorrow be time enough? I am so tired.
2: I am sure tomorrow...
1: No, Colonel. I want to see them tonight. I suggest that you take Miss Rota home. Miss Norwood and I will meet you outside your office in an hour.
4: Is it really necessary tonight?
1: I'm sorry, Miss Rota, but it is. I believe in striking fast before the enemy knows I'm active. In 1 hour, Colonel, we'll start this case tonight.
0: An hour later, Agent Z and Pat sat waiting in their car before a War Department building.
3: It's nearly 11 o'clock, Z. The Colonel should be here.
1: I'm sure he'll arrive in a few minutes. What did you think of his fiancée, Miss Rota?
3: She's a lovely person.
1: Mm-hmm.
3: There's something sad about her eyes. I can't explain quite what I mean.
1: Yes, I know. The Colonel looks strained, too. I've no doubt that this business has put them under a blacker cloud than we realize.
3: What do you mean, Z?
1: Well, the intelligence department has been investigating for several months. They have discovered nothing. That might mean the Colonel himself is under suspicion. If so, he'd been broken in rank, perhaps even court-martialed. It'd be the end of his career, and probably his romance.
3: Then we've got to be successful, Z. Oh, here's the Colonel now. He's coming up the street.
1: Yes, well, we'll get out of the car and meet him. Oh, we recognized you coming, Colonel.
2: I'm sorry I'm late. Here, we'll enter this side door. It opens directly into my office.
1: Yeah.
3: Isn't there a guard on duty? Well, I'm sorry. I see him now. He's in the shadow.
2: There is always a sentry on duty, particularly now when, well, conditions are so tense.
5: Good evening, sir.
2: Oh, good evening. Here are my keys. I'll put the light on. If there is any other information you want while we're here...
1: No, just the two messages. Perhaps I'll recognize the code, or there'll be something else that'll give me a lead.
2: Then I will open the safe. I suspected you would want to see these notes.
1: Mm-hmm.
2: I put them...
1: Oh, what's the matter?
2: It is impossible. Wait.
1: The two messages are gone?
2: Yes, I put them here last night. Both are gone. Stolen.
0: A few minutes later, Agent Z left to talk with an officer of the Department of Intelligence. He arranged for the Colonel to take Pat to her rooms, telling her he'd get in touch with her in the morning. It was after 1 a.m. when Pat unlocked her door.
6: Put your hands over your head.
4: Who are you?
6: That is unimportant. Don't try to move or I'll shoot. Take a gun. I'll tie her. Hurry.
0: Pat had been seized. The next morning, Agent Z again talked with the Colonel.
1: Colonel, at what time did you drop Pat at her hotel?
2: Why, it must have been about 1 o'clock.
1: You saw her enter?
2: Why, yes. She said goodbye to me and walked into the lobby. Has anything happened?
1: My assistant has disappeared, Colonel. You were the last person to see her.
2: Disappeared? Look here.
1: Said anything, Colonel. Certain information which you alone possessed has got into enemy hands. You alone knew that we were here in this city. You were the last one with Pat.
2: But I sent for you, Agency. I was the one who telephoned K-7 and asked for
1: help. Well, that trick has been tried before, Colonel. It's an excellent way to throw suspicion onto someone else. I'm sorry, but I'm going to ask you to come with me to the office of your intelligence department for questioning.
2: And if I refuse?
1: Two officers of that department are waiting outside your door. I suggest that you walk through the door and give yourself up to them.
2: You're making a mistake. I'll go, but you're wrong.
1: I hope so, Colonel. Now, if you will open the door, I'm going to stay here.
2: You're going to go through my desk.
1: I'm sorry, Colonel. Are you ready to leave?
2: Yes. Yes, I'll go.
0: A moment later, as Agent Z carefully studied the papers from the colonel's desk, the door opened again.
1: Miss Rota, what are you doing here?
4: Agent Z, what has happened? Where are they taking Paul? I saw him with two men.
1: Your fiancé is under arrest, Miss Rota.
4: Oh.
1: Here, take my arm. Sit down. You'll be all right in a minute.
4: I am not going to faint. My bag.
1: Yes, you dropped it. Here, I'll pick it up for you. Hello, what's this? Pat's powder compact. Miss Rota, how did my assistant's compact get into your bag? Answer me.
4: I must have forgotten to give it back to her. May I have some water? The cooler is there. Then I'll tell you everything.
1: Is Miss Norwood all right?
4: Yes, she is outside. She sent me in to see Paul. Please, let me have some water.
1: Miss Norwood is safe?
4: I tell you, she is waiting outside. Water, please.
1: You're ill. Here, wait.
4: Thank you.
1: Now, tell me the whole story.
4: You will have to get most of it from Miss Norwood. I will not be able to talk long. I took poison before I came here.
1: Poison? Then you've got to get to a hospital.
4: Oh, it is too late. You see, Agent C, I am the spy. Last night I sent my brother to see Miss Norwood. Somehow she got away from him, but not before she had recognized the family resemblance. She came directly to my rooms. We talked all night. This morning I...
1: Miss Rota.
4: Oh, I can finish what I want to tell you. This morning I agreed to give myself up. Miss Norwood drove me here. She does not know that I took poison. You see, Agency, I love Paul. I have betrayed him. It is best that I leave him this way. But I did want to say goodbye.
1: Here, Pat. Pat, come in here. Pat, we've got to get her to a hospital.
3: No, Z. No, it's too late. She's dead.

0: Agent Z reporting K-7. The spy responsible for stealing information from Colonel Skalski is dead. She was very close to the Colonel. My confidential report will be on your desk within 24 hours. It will give full details. The Colonel has been cleared of all blame. The case is closed.
1: The importance of women spies may be judged by the reappearance in Washington of a framed wartime warning which reads, "Beware of female spies. Women are being employed by the enemy to secure information on the theory that they are less liable to be suspected than male spies. Beware of inquisitive women as well as prying men." Listen for my next story. This is K7 speaking.

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1: Strange Wills. Stories of strange wills made by strange people, starring the distinguished Hollywood actor Warren Williams, and featuring Lorene Tuttle, Perry Ward, with Howard Culver and an all-star Hollywood cast, and the original music of Del Castillo. I devise and bequeath to my heirs the seven deadly sins: envy, hate, jealousy, anger, despair, pride, and revenge. And here is our distinguished star of radio, stage, and screen, Warren Williams.
2: These are stories of strange and unusual wills. Wills which to some are harbingers of good fortune, while to others messengers of misery. Nor are any of us safe from the evil and diabolical plans of men and women, who, frustrated in life, seek the bitter fruits of revenge in death, so that no reflection can fall on any person or persons living or dead. Time, names, and locale have been changed. Only the evil intent of the dead, departed, remains. You'll presently see what I mean, but first, let's hear a word.

0: And here is Warren William as John Francis O'Connell in One Shining Hour.
1: If Lucrezia Borgia earned the dubious honor of being the mad killer of Italy, I wonder what history will call her direct descendant, Professor Don Borgia. That he was brilliant is attested, too, by his degrees from universities and colleges the world over, and from the many books he had published at the turn of the century. That he was evil is also a matter of record, for Professor Don Borgia was expelled from Europe, his name stricken from the councils of all reputable institutions, and he, finding himself an outcast, took his young daughter and came to America. I'd heard only rumors of why he had fallen from grace. He had been accused of many things: the practice of medieval sorcery, witchcraft, and experimentation with the questionable vivisectionists do with dumb animals. When I received a written invitation to visit him at his isolated estate... I lost no time in accepting. I, too, was anxious to meet this reputedly evil genius. Even as I turned off the main highway and entered upon the long, winding, narrow road, I sensed that something extraordinary lay ahead. But I had never expected to find what I did. As I approached the house, I saw a little girl kneeling over a puppy. She was engaged in the dubious pastime of pulling small tufts of hair from its body. You're hurting the dog, little lady. She stopped and looked up at me. I saw that she had beautiful blue eyes. Golden yellow curls cascaded down around her shoulders. She had the face of an angel. I walked up to her. What's your name?
2: Nina.
1: Don't you realize that you were hurting your puppy?
2: He's mine, isn't he?
1: Yes, that's true. But nice little girls don't torment poor little puppies, you know.
2: What makes you think I'm nice?
1: Well, aren't you?
2: I heard lots of things.
1: I don't believe it.
2: Well, I do. I pull legs off of grasshoppers. I tear the wings from butterflies.
3: You are Mr. O'Connell?
1: Yes, I am. And you are Professor Borgia, I presume?
3: Yes, I am Professor Borgia. Come in, please. Nina, you must leave that dog alone. The noise is distracting me.
2: Yes, Papa.
3: And Nina?
2: Yes, Papa.
3: You can learn nothing from plucking the hair from a dog.
2: I was just trying to see what he looked like with his clothes off, Papa.
3: I know that I shall not live to complete my greatest experiment, Mr. O'Connell. That is why I sent for you.
1: No, I don't suppose that I, as a lawyer, can be of much scientific assistance.
3: You're wrong. What I ask you to do will be simple. It's this. I want to make my last will and testament, setting up a trust estate for my daughter, Nina.
1: Mm-hmm.
3: She is now 6 years old. I want you to supervise her education. She must attend the finest schools, both here and abroad. She must have the full benefit of this so-called modern-day culture. When she reaches her 19th birthday, you shall open this envelope. In it is her history. You shall then learn the nature of my experiment.
1: Well, Professor, what you ask is a little beyond the scope of a probate lawyer's work.
3: You shall be well remunerated for your trouble, Mr. O'Connell. You see, what you are doing, what you will see, has been eagerly sought for by the scientific world for over 100 years. But they've all been afraid. Cowards. I will revenge myself against these stupid fools.
1: And when Nina reaches her 19th birthday, what am I to do, Professor? Give her the contents of this envelope?
3: I cannot answer that. Only you and time can answer that question.
1: After the death of Professor Borgia the following year, I enrolled Nina in a very exclusive girls' school. Her curriculum had been scientifically worked out by the professor before his death. I thought my only task was to pay her school tuition and provide her with money under the terms of the trust. But when Nina was 9, I was summoned to the office of the principal, Miss Hargrove.
4: Mr. O'Connell, I waited as long as I could before notifying you, but it was mandatory that you come.
1: Why, yes, Miss Hargrove, of course. Is there something wrong?
4: Quite frankly, I don't know. I can't understand.
1: Suppose you tell me what's on your mind, Miss Hargrove.
4: Nina is the most brilliant girl that's ever been in this school. We all agree that she's a young genius. When she reaches 10 next year, she's ready for preparatory school. Mm-hmm. There's nothing more that we can teach her.
1: Well, then I should feel elated.
4: In one way, yes. In another way, decidedly no. This girl has two natures. One good, one very, very evil. Probably a split personality. She... Well, I hate to tell you this, Mr. O'Connell, but I feel it my duty.
1: Of course, Miss Hargrove.
4: She has the face of an angel and the heart of a devil.
1: But I don't...
4: Let me go on. At first, we thought we were mistaken. That no girl so beautiful, so amazingly brilliant. But we had proof, Mr. O'Connell, proof.
1: Proof of what, Miss Hargrove?
4: That this girl is a little fiend. She's cruel, sadistic. Which started out in little things. First, we found the dead canary, its heart pierced with a needle. Then Miss Saxton found her Persian kitten drowned in the bathtub. We thought them all accidents until one night last week. Carol Ann, a student.
2: Who's there? You're so beautiful, Carol Ann. So beautiful. That I must be most beautiful. There can only be one. One.
4: With her fingernails, Nina had raked her face from temple to chin. Fortunately, the scars won't be permanent.
1: Are you certain it was Nina?
4: Carol Ann swears she saw her face in the light of the moon.
1: Mm.
4: That it looked like the face of, well, an angel. Oh, the girls are frightened out of their wits.
1: And Nina?
4: She denies everything. She blames it on the cat. Oh, it's preposterous.
1: Miss Hargrove, Nina graduates in less than a month. I ask most sincerely that she be allowed to graduate with her class. I shall have a talk with her, and I am positive that no more will happen during that time. Take my word for it. Nothing will happen.
0: Nina's next 4 years in preparatory school were marred only by one extraordinary incident. She told me that one moonlight night near the end of her senior term...
2: In my heart, please, I'm going for a ride on the cliff.
5: All right. Well, do you think it's quite
2: safe? Do as you're told. Whether it's safe or unsafe is my own private matter.
5: Yes, Miss Borgia. I'll have him out in a moment.
2: You needn't stay up. I'll unsaddle him when I return.
5: Thank you, miss.
2: Easy, boy. I'll give you free rein when we reach the cliff. Here we are, boy. Now take your head. Faster! Faster, boy! Faster!

0: Of course, the horse could have fallen off the cliff quite accidentally. Antonina could have slipped off just before the fatal plunge. But was it an accident? I wasn't too sure. On the eve of her 19th birthday, Nina returned to the States from a triumphal stay in Europe. She had already received 2 degrees, one in Switzerland and one from the University of Paris. I met her at the airport. It was an exciting moment. And then I saw her. Good heavens, this couldn't be Nina. As lovely and beautiful a creature as I'd ever seen in my life. She looked like an angel. She was a symphony in blue. Nina? Nina! Here I am! Over here!
1: Oh, John. John! Or is it still Mr. O'Connor?
0: Well, now that you've grown up, it's John, I suppose.
1: Oh, it's so good to see you again, John. 4 long years. 4 years of work. Work and more work.
0: But it hasn't hurt you any. Even I can see that.
1: Oh, thank you, kind sir. I haven't minded it. Not at all. This summer I'm going to play, and then in October I'm going to Munich.
0: Munich? Good heavens. What's the attraction there?
1: There's a Dr. Guden there. One of the greatest minds of all time. His experiments in psychiatry are the talk of Europe. Oh, but I haven't told you, John. I'm specializing in rather a weird subject. It's called psychology of fear.
0: Sounds rather ominous.
1: But hardly amusing. It encompasses the monstrous morbidities of witchcraft and black magic. Before I return to Europe in the fall, I hope to have had the opportunity of practical demonstration.
0: And who will be the subject matter of these experiments, Nina?
1: Men. Handsome young men that I shall bring into the flame of my office. Like the moth in the candle flame.

0: And now back to Warren William in part two of One Shining Hour.
1: On Nina's birthday, I went to the bank vault and withdrew the large envelope which I had deposited some 12 years previously. When I reached home, I opened the envelope and saw that it contained two phonograph records. Evidently, I was to play them. I started the first record.
2: I've had these records especially made for this occasion in order that you could listen to Nina's background, as I would tell you in my own words. I was barred from teaching in European universities because I dared to advance the theory that the evils of man are bred into his offspring. How was I to prove to the world that I was right? Only through a living, breathing example, through my own child. In my blood runs the notorious strain of the Borgia family. We were the master killers of Italy. I needed a wife whose blood was equally as bad. Who then should I choose to bear my offspring? After months of endless search that took me the width and breadth of Europe, I met her in England. She was in jail.
3: But what do you want with a woman like me, Professor? I got a record as long as my arm. Attempted murder, assault with a deadly weapon, drunk, disorderly. Goes on and on and on.
4: How old are you, Lottie?
3: I'm 29. Oh, I know I look 40, but that's from the way I've lived. I've been a wild one, bad clean through.
4: And your mother, Lottie?
3: Died 4 years ago in Yardsmith Prison. She was a four-termer.
4: And your father?
3: Hanged for murder. He knived a bloke for 2 shillings and threw the corpse in the Thames. You know, Professor, my father didn't have blood in his veins. No, sir, he didn't. It was ice water. That's the kind of a killer he was, too cold as ice.
4: Lottie, you are just what I've been looking for. I'm going to make restitution for your crime and take you away.
3: Take me away? Where are you going to take me, Professor?
4: I'm going to take you to Italy, Lottie. You see, I'm going to marry you.
2: I married Lottie the next month. 2 years later, our child was born. I called her Nina. She was to be the greatest experiment of my life. Through her, I would prove to medical science, to the world.
1: Oh, poor Nina.
5: I came in quietly to surprise you. Oh, John, what have I done to deserve this? How could he?
1: Nina, dear, come over here and sit down. Well, there isn't much I can say. You heard, of course.
5: Yes, I heard. And I know the answer to many other things. Oh, what's the use of going on? John, I want to thank you for everything you've done. You've been the one shining hour of my life.
1: Put your head right here on Monday's shoulder, Nina. I've always reserved it just for you. There's nothing I've seen that we can't lick. Nina, you ought to know that.
5: But I can never have any more self-assurance. How could I possibly marry, have children?
1: And why not? Are you going to let a couple of dead people ruin your life?
5: Will you help me, John?
1: Haven't I always?
5: What are we going to do?
1: I'm going to prove.

0: prove to you that truth is stronger than fear. We think that your mother was criminally inclined. You fear your blood is contaminated because of her criminal tendencies. Well, there's only one way to find out. Nina, you and I are going to fly to England tomorrow morning. We've got to know why your mother led the life she did. And when we've learned that, then, my dear, we'll know what to do about you. In England, my worst fears were confirmed. Nina's mother was even worse than the record had stated. Not only she, but her ancestors for three generations had prison records or been in trouble with the authorities. But was this succession of crime in one family hereditary? If that was true, Professor Borgia was winning his point. What chance had Nina? I shuddered to think of the consequences. That night...
1: Well, Mr. Counselor, now that you've examined the records, just what is your verdict?
0: My verdict is still the same. That nothing your mother has done has any direct influence or bearing on what your future life, Nina.
1: You know, John, there's one thing you overlooked today.
0: Oh? Another sentence for murder, I suppose?
1: No, not that one. One murder more or less couldn't possibly hurt me anymore. It was this. Do you remember the picture the warden showed us of my mother?
0: Yes, I remember seeing it.
1: I turned it over. On the back was a general description. I remember every word. Hair black, eyes dark brown, complexion swarthy.
0: What are you driving at, Nina?
1: My father. You remember him, too, don't you? His eyes were coal black. His hair was as black as a raven's, and he was swarthy, too, as most Italians are. Do you remember?
0: Yes, Nina, that's right.
1: Now look at me, John. What do you see?
0: I see eyes as blue as a summer cloud, hair as golden as a host of daffodils. Why, Nina, now I see what you're driving at. But our answer isn't here in England.
1: No, John, it isn't. We must go to Naples, where I was born. I know it's only a straw in the wind.
0: At least we'll finally know the truth. And truth is the key, the real key to happiness for you, Nina. No matter how much it hurts. We flew to Naples the next afternoon. We learned that Nina's birth had taken place in St. Raphael's Hospital. Early next morning, Nina and I presented ourselves to the Mother Superior.
2: Our records show that on the morning on May 21st at 1 a.m. in the year 1916, a baby girl was born to Alati Borgia. I personally remember this date because it was the night the hospital was bombed. A horrible night.
0: How did the hospital happen to be bombed, sister?
2: A huge zeppelin came over the city and attempted to bomb the rail terminal. It was shortly before 1 o'clock. I was on duty in the...
3: Sister, these sirens. Shall we attempt to take the babies to the shelter? We may have time.
2: We won't have time, Maria. The zeppelin's almost overhead. But have no worries. The hospital's plainly marked, and our lights are on. They will see that this is a place of God.
3: I hope you're all right, sister. But the Germans are strange people. Sister, do you hear?
2: If you're frightened, pray, Maria.
3: The hospital!
2: Come, Maria. Call the sisters. Call everyone. We must save the babies. We must save the babies. We carried our surviving patients and children to the convent.
0: It must have been a horrible and tragic experience.
2: God's ways are strange, Mr. O'Connell. Strange. Now then, what else can I show you?
0: I would very much appreciate seeing a roster of patients you had in the hospital on the night of the bombing.
2: Yes, May 21st, 1916. May 21st. Oh, yes. Here it is.
0: Thank you, sister. Angela Amati Bonini Borgia. Yes, Borgia, here it is. Lotte Borgia, wife of Don Borgia, age 31, gave birth to a baby girl... 12:21 a.m.
2: You must know, Mr. O'Connell, that Mrs. Borgia was one of the victims of the air raid. Her baby survived.
0: Yes, sir, I know. And that about brings us to the end of our trail. I can think of nothing more.
2: I'm sorry, sir, that I can't...
1: Sister, could I see that roster for a moment?
2: Why, yes, of course, my child.
1: Thank you.
2: We've always prided ourselves on the modern way...
1: Sister! Sister!
2: Yes, my child.
1: I see that you have here another English woman. A Lady Elizabeth Tudor. Could you tell me about her, please?
2: Let me see the name, please. Lady Elizabeth Tudor. Oh, yes. Yes, she was the wife of one of the members of the British Diplomatic Corps. Both she and her baby

0: daughter were found dead under the debris. Their bodies were returned to England for burial. The records show her baby was born just about the time Mrs. Borgia gave birth to her child. Yes, I remember now, too, that both of the newly born were lying in the same nursery when the bomb struck. The one lived, the other died. It was God's will.
1: Sister, were foot impressions or fingerprints kept on all the children?
0: Oh, yes, yes. Immediately after delivery, a foot impression is made of each new arrival.
1: And those records?
0: Yes, they're kept here in the office.
1: May we see those, sister? Both those of Mrs. Borgia's baby and those of Lady Tudor's baby.
0: Certainly. Just a moment, please. Here they are. Baby Borgia and baby Tudor.
1: Nina, I want you to take off your right shoe and stocking, please.
0: Yes, John.
1: Now, sister, if you will give me a pad of impression ink.
0: Yes, certainly, Mr. O'Connell.
1: Now, Nina, step on this pad firmly. There. That's it. Now put your foot on this paper. Put your whole weight down on your right foot. There, we've got it. Could I borrow your magnifying glass, sister?
0: Yes, of course.
1: Thank you. Ridges irregular. Yes, and here's a delta formation that corresponds exactly. The core of the pattern is identical. Come here, sister, please. Can you follow the ridges? Do you see this delta formation?
0: Yes, yes, it's quite obvious.
1: Now let's take a look at the Baba Borgia imprint. What do you see?
0: But there is no delta formation.
1: That's right. Now here we have the imprint of baby Tudor.
0: Mother in heaven, this girl, this girl.
1: Yes, sister, Nina is baby Tudor. As the Mother Superior said, Nina, God's ways are inscrutable. In one stroke of the brush, the truth has chased fear back into the slimy cave of ignorance. And now, in the 20th year of your life, you're going home to your own beloved England. And you're going back a fine, beautiful, and lovely young lady.
0: Yes, John. And all because of you. My one shining hour. I don't know how to thank you.
1: Don't you suppose I'm just as happy as you are, Nina dear? You see, I've almost been your father and mother all these years. You've grown right into my heart.
0: Oh, John, you are a part of mine. Stay there always, John, won't you? Always.

0: And here again is Warren William.
1: This story has a happy ending. Nina is now Lady Moffat. Her home in the suburbs of London is the mecca of intelligent men and women come to worship at the throne of her genius. Of course, I attended the christening of her firstborn, and if my chest expanded an inch or two, well, I had just cause. His name is John Francis Moffat. Like his mother, he had laughing blue eyes and golden hair. I had one more problem that I wanted answered before I closed the books on the probate cause of one shining hour. In Maryland, I located a childhood schoolmate of Nina's. It was the little girl who had once accused Nina of scratching her face. Upon her own admission, she confessed it was the cat. But she, in a fit of childish jealousy, had named an innocent girl. She also admitted killing the bird and drowning the Persian kitten. The prank of a spoiled child. And that brings us up to the last unexplained chapter in the book. As Nina's horse plunged over the cliff, Nina did laugh. But psychiatrists tell me that laughter can be an emotional outburst caused by hysteria. Well, knowing Nina as I do now, that's the answer. The professor wanted revenge, but he should have known that revenge rests in a higher court. But what if Nina had actually been the daughter of the mad professor and the criminal Lottie? What would have happened? The thoughts are terrifying. Let's close the book before our imaginations run riot. Next week, I'm going to tell you the story of a last will and testament that brought a murderer to bay. Its locale is the fog-swept moors of Scotland, a lonely castle that people shun in the belief that it is haunted. But within the doors of this mysterious castle, a drama is taking place. There is a casket, a body, and the sound of a weeping girl, and fog. Eerie waves of fog. Listen next week to the story we call Midnight on the Moor. This is Warren William, hoping that you will be with us again next week.

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0: Reggie, I swear to my grandma, I ain't never seen a screwier set up than this one.
1: Kind. Deucedly interesting, though, isn't it?
0: You mean all these female women are running around in flimsy wisps of lace wanting to be rescued?
1: No, I don't mean female women running around in wisps of lace.
0: The thing that bothers me is they ain't no sense to nothing.
1: Well, I imagine things will make plenty of sense once we get on the right track.
0: For instance, what's Jack got us up here patrolling this hall for?
1: But naturally, Doc, after the attempt to kill Hope and Cherry.
0: Yeah, I know, but why is he making everybody stay in his own bedroom? Job over in that room pie-eyed, Hope across the hall still sleeping off of chloroform, Faye and Cherry in the next room. How come he let Cherry go in with Faye anyway?
1: Because her room's up on the third floor, for one thing.
0: Well, so's Grandma Martin's. Yet Jax wants, he went and let her go up there alone.
1: Trying. Well, I don't know about that.
0: Yeah, well, we're guarding everybody but Grandma. I wonder why that is.
1: Well, I suppose Jack thinks she's not in any danger.
0: Just the three girls and Job, huh?
1: Another reason for putting Cherry with Faye.
0: Yeah?
1: She's just recovering from this new attack on her. Fairly brutal, if you ask me, and I don't think she's going to be able to take much more of it.
0: Are you talking about Cherry?
1: Yes, that beastly, strained expression on her face. Desperation. She shouldn't be left alone for a moment until this business is settled, in my opinion.
0: Yeah, well, what do you suppose Jack's doing?
1: I think he's going over the house, room by room.
0: But we already done that, Reggie.
1: Not with any great care. Just made sure there was no one in the house besides those who belong here.
0: Well, what's he expect to find?
1: Well, if someone was in the house long enough to give Hope chloroform and tear Cherry's clothes and slash her, he must have left some clue of his presence.
0: And anybody leave anything around, Jack's the hombre to find
1: it. Quiet.
0: You know, that's the funny thing about Cherry. Of course, it was dark in her room, but even if it was, it's kind of queer that she didn't get some idea of the slasher while she was fighting him off.
1: Too terrified, I suppose. Mind frozen her.
0: Well, anyway, whether it was a man or a woman...
1: I have an idea it was a woman myself.
0: Yeah?
1: I think Jack does, too. Did you see those scratches on her neck and arm? A man's fingernails aren't ordinarily long enough to do that.
0: Hey, I didn't notice that. Hey, Faye's door's open.
2: Cherry, you little fool, come back here.
0: Now, look, you Cherry, you can't come out here.
3: But I've got to.
1: But you look ill. You should be lying down.
3: I'm all right.
4: She insists that she's got to see Job.
3: I do, I've got to.
0: Now, looky. Jack said that you all got to stay where he put you until he said you could come out. Now, he sent us up here to see that you stayed put.
3: But it's important.
4: Besides, Brother Job's so spifflicated, nothing would make sense to him anyway.
3: I don't care. I love him, and he's in danger.
1: But he can't be in any immediate danger. We've been right outside his door all the time.
3: Oh, I'm going.
0: Well, what you think we ought to do, Reggie?
1: Well, look here. Suppose I go hunt up Jack and ask him.
0: Yeah, you do that.
3: But I mustn't
1: wait. No, I'll only be a minute or two.
4: When the terrified mouse gets an idea into her head, there isn't much use arguing with her.
3: But it's important.
0: Well, it's going to have to wait until Reggie gets back. Now, looky, Cherry. You should get out of them torn clothes. What you still wearing them for?
4: I offered to help her get out of them and put on one of my bathrobes, but try to talk her into anything that makes sense.
0: You ain't sewed in them for the winter, are you?
3: I'm afraid to go up to my room to get anything else.
4: I told you could have something of mine.
3: No.
0: Well, what you scared of your room for? It ain't nobody up there now.
3: Maybe there is.
0: Hey, no, there ain't. We give your room a going over.
3: They like my room. They can come any time they want to.
0: You mean there's a secret door or something?
3: No, there's no secret door.
0: Then how the heck can they come to your room any time they want to?
3: I don't know.
0: And I'm getting pretty fed up with these they folks. Who are they anyhow?
3: I don't know.
0: You know, Faye, she just plain don't make sense.
4: Don't look at me. I'm a stranger here myself.
0: Yeah. Hey, looky, Cherry. Are they the ones who got the baby that bawls every time something's about to happen?
3: I don't know. I think so.
4: That baby gag gets me down. A house full of widows, spinsters, and neurotics. What's a baby doing here?
0: Well, maybe the stork brought it.
4: Oh, don't be silly. There hasn't been a stork seen in this neighborhood since the year of the big freeze.
0: You know, that's darn funny about this house. Here you are, three of the prettiest girls I ever laid eyes on. And ain't even one of you got a boyfriend.
4: Hope had one, but he's in the corpse department just at present.
0: You mean that chauffeur?
4: Who else?
0: But, well, that ain't no honest-to-goodness boyfriend like you girls should ought to have. Well, you got everything, Faye. What's the matter with you?
4: I'm immune.
0: That ain't normal.
4: So what?
0: So it ain't normal.
4: Maybe I was born in a refrigerator and never thawed out.
0: What about you, Cherry?
3: I've got to talk to Job.
0: Well, you'll just have to wait till Reggie gets back. Ain't you interested in men?
3: Yes.
0: You are? Well, why ain't you got a feller then?
3: They won't let me.
0: Hey, now, look, that ain't no answer. I don't care who they are. Nobody can keep a girl from having a boyfriend if she wants one.
3: I tell you, they won't let me.
0: Well, why not?
3: They don't want any of us to know a man. They're afraid we'll marry and have children.
4: Cherry, what are you talking about?
3: It's true. They want the Martin family to end right here.
0: Darned if I don't think you're talking through your hat. Oh, here comes Reggie.
3: Can I go to Job now?
0: Now, hold your horses. What about it, Reggie?
5: It's all right for her to go in, but first Jack wants her clothes.
0: Hey!
4: Please, Mr. York.
5: Oh, but I say. I mean, he positively wants them, wants me to bring them down to him immediately.
4: Well, it's hardly ever done. I mean, just asking a girl for her clothes.
0: Well, if Jack wants them, he's going to get them. Now, go on back in Faye's room, Cherry, and take them off.
3: If I do, then can I see George?
0: Yep, so hurry up.
4: Guess you'll have to put on something of mine.
3: No, I won't.
4: Then how about me going up and getting something for her out of her room?
0: Nope, you can't do that. But Reggie can.
5: Oh, look here. Now,
0: go on, Reggie. Put pajamas and a bathrobe. Anything you can find.
5: Now I'm a ballet lady's maid, and I resent it.
0: Okay, get inside and shove things through a crack in the door. Fast as they come off.
4: All right, here, I'll help you, Cherry. What's the idea, anyway?
0: Probably wants to examine them for clues.
4: Here you are.
0: Okay, a dress.
4: What's he expect to find? Slip.
0: I don't know. Uh-huh. Slip.
4: Here are shoes.
0: Shoes.
4: Stockings.
0: Yeah, stockings.
4: All right, here you are.
0: Uh-huh. A top doodad, a bottom doodad. Is that all?
4: Isn't that enough? What do you want, her skin?
0: Oh, did you get something, Reggie?
5: There's a whole armful of stuff. She should find something in this.
0: Yes, she ought to, all right. Here you are, Faye.
4: What? All this?
0: Well, she don't have to put it all on. Well,
4: that's good of you. All right, get into some of this junk, Miles. Then you can go and see the good-natured drunk.
5: I'd better take these clothes down to Jack.
0: Stick around until she goes across to Job's room. Where is Jack?
5: Down in the library. He's got quite a collection of stuff down there.
0: Such as what?
5: I didn't get much chance to examine it. Things he's picked up around the house.
4: Well, anyway, you don't look quite so bedraggled now. All right, boys, let's go.
3: Hurry. I've waited too long now.
0: Okay. Come on. You better come along, too, Faye.
4: So you can keep an eye on me?
0: Yeah, something like that. Okay now, Cherry. We'll give you 5 minutes with him.
3: That's all I want.
0: All right, Job, here's a visitor.
6: Hey.
5: Doc, what is it?
6: Well, where the heck is he?
3: He's gone. I knew he was. I knew it.
6: Well, why the heck didn't you say so then? How'd he get out?
5: Here's how he got out. Opened the window and slid down the drainpipe.
0: Well, that's great. Jack's going to be mighty proud of us.
5: But look here. Why would he want to do a thing like that for?
4: Silly question number one.
0: What you mean?
4: You didn't think Brother Job would stay put without plenty of liquid refreshment, did you?
0: You mean he sneaked out for a few snores?
3: But he shouldn't have. He must come back right away. He must.
0: Why must he?
3: They'll get him. They'll get him this time. I know they will.
0: Is that what you wanted to tell him?
3: Yes. I wanted to tell him to stay here where you could watch him. They're just waiting, waiting.
0: Reggie, get downstairs and tell Jack what's happened.
5: Right. Don't leave the girls alone for a minute, Doc.
0: Come on, you two. Get back into Faye's room.
4: Come on, Mouse.
3: Why did he go?
4: Because he likes the taste of the stuff.
3: He's breaking Grandma's heart.
4: Well, Grandma broke his spirit. Turnabout's fair play.
3: No, you mustn't say that, Faye.
0: Hey, wait a minute, huh? I want to look in and see if Hope's all right. You two wait right here by the door so as I can see you all the time. Now, don't neither of you move. Yeah, she's all right. Poor little fella. Keep right on a sleeping, honey.
4: She's all right?
0: Yeah, sleeping like a baby. All right, come on back to your room.
4: Say, how much longer are you three super sleuths think you're going to keep us undercover?
0: Until Jack says to let you out.
4: Well, I'm getting pretty sick of being a prisoner in my own house.
0: We're just doing it for your own good.
3: It isn't any good locking us up.
0: It ain't, huh?
3: No. When they want to strike, they'll strike whether you're here or not.
0: And what you think we'll be doing all that time?
3: Won't make any difference what you're doing. If you understood, you'd know that.
0: Well, then, why don't you come out and make us understand?
3: You can't. Nobody understands but me.
4: She's psychic.
3: I don't know. I just know, that's all.
0: Well, all I gotta say is, if you hadn't told us so much it's come true already, I'd say you were the screwiest screwball dame I ever did see. You wasn't so little and pretty along with it.
4: Hey, here comes Reggie back. He's going to get mighty sick of those stairs if this keeps up.
0: How about it, Reggie? What's Jack say?
5: Well, he's going out to find Job. While he's gone, he doesn't want us to leave the girls for a second.
0: Oh, stick right with him, huh?
5: Right. I'm to go and sit in by Hope's bed and stay right beside her.
0: And I'm to chaperone Faye and Cherry. Huh?
5: Right. Go in Faye's room with them. Don't let either one of them out of your sight.
0: What about Grandma upstairs?
5: No, leave her alone. She won't be bothered. It's the girls that are in danger.
3: Oh, no.
0: Hey, what's the matter?
3: He did it. He did it again. Look.
5: Her shoulder. She's been slashed again.
3: Yes, they did it. They did it.
4: Cherry, how did it happen?
3: I don't know. I was just standing here. I felt a sting on my shoulder.
0: She's been slashed, all right. Just like the others.
5: It isn't possible. We were all standing right here. There isn't anyone else.
3: Yes, there is. They were here. They were here.
4: Cherry, stop it.
3: They slashed me.

0: further transcribed adventures of Jack, Doc, and Reggie will come to you tomorrow at this same hour. I Love a Mystery, written and directed by Carlton E. Morse, comes to you Monday through Friday, featuring Russell Thorson as Jack, Jim Bowles as Doc Long, and Tony Randall as Reggie York. Frank McCarthy speaking.
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0: Every door has a key. There's a key to every situation. Behind every unopened door, there is a mystery. And the opening of this door introduces us to another in the series, The Key.
1: Hi there, Albus.
2: I beg your pardon.
1: I said hello.
2: What are you doing in here? My secretary didn't say anything about my having an appointment.
1: Well, this is a kind of special appointment, Albus.
2: I
1: saw it in gold letters on the door. D. Arthur Winterton, consulting broker. Pretty nice layout.
2: Would you mind telling me what you want and then get out?
1: Yes, sir, Albus. A real classy layout. We should be able to live real nice on this.
2: We?
1: Have I changed so much in 20 years that even my own buddy doesn't tip to...
2: Changed?
1: 20 years. Put your mind back 20 years, Albus, or don't you like soiling your beautiful thoughts with a memory?
2: Con Stanhope.
1: The same. Alive and kicking.
2: Con, but I thought you'd be...
1: I'm back to get my share of the break, which should be a nice size, what with interest.
2: 20 years.
1: I'll bet that 20 years has passed like a cloud in the sky for you, Albus. But not for me. I sweated out every minute of it. Once I went a little stir-crazy and hit a guy, and they put me in solitary for a long time. It was dark, cold, wet in that hole, and they fed me bread and water. My 20 years has taken 20 years to go by. We've got a lot of talking to do.

0: We can't talk here, Con.
1: It's as good a place as any.
0: But there are people who might hear you. My secretary...
1: This is your place of business, isn't it?
0: Yes,
1: but...
0: Well,
1: I'm talking business.
0: Can't we leave it till this evening?
1: You talk like you're not pleased to see your old buddy.
0: Of course I'm pleased. It's just something of a shock.
1: Yes, I can well imagine. 20 years of a shock.
0: Did they let you out?
1: I didn't break out, if that's what you mean.
0: But they gave you life.
1: Well, life doesn't mean forever sometimes, Alvis. Sure, they gave me life, but it was a manslaughter charge, Alvis. Remember, 20 years was enough, they said. You're all free, they said, so I walked out.
0: Good.
1: Yeah,
0: good.
1: I thought you'd be pleased.
0: I certainly am. If there's anything I can do to help you get a fresh start...
1: I paid my debt to society. You got no idea how it feels to have paid one's social debt, Alvis. It's a nice, clean feeling. That's what it is.
0: Good.
1: The first thing I did when I walked into the free air was look up my old friend and buddy, you.
0: And I wouldn't have it any other way.
1: Yeah, that's what I kept telling myself. I said, Con, you should not have bothered Alvis like this. And then I said, why not? We're still pals. 20 years don't frizzle a man's feelings, do they, Alvis?
0: Indeed not, no.
1: In fact, in 20 years, a man can build on those feelings. They can grow till that's all he's thinking about. I thought about you heaps in prison, Alvis.
0: It must have been very lonely.
1: Point of fact, you filled my thoughts day and night. Without you, I'd have gone over the wall or around the bend.
0: It's gratifying to know that, Con. Now, what can we do for you?
1: Sir, day and night I thought about you.
0: I've got a luncheon engagement in a minute, Con, so if we can meet later on, we can talk about things.
1: Well, I feel like talking now. There are so many things I wanted to tell you first off, it's kind of hard to think. You ever get that way, Alvis? Ever find it hard to think?
0: Quite often.
1: You weren't like that 20 years ago, were you?
0: Now, Con, let's not...
1: No, sir, you were sharp like a tack 20 years ago. You assessed the situation promptly, clearly, then ran for your worthless life.
0: Now, Con, you know that's not true.
1: You ran for your life, and you didn't stop running till you hit this one-horse town. I didn't run, Alvis. I stood and covered you. I covered you long enough for you to get the car moving, then picked me up. But the funny thing was, Alvis, that car went the wrong way. It went away from me instead of towards me. There I was, standing all alone like the orphan on a rock with a gun in my fist and half the city police force in my hammer. I remember that real well, Alvis.
0: That's not how things went at all, Con. I admit I ran, but not till I saw that there was no hope in the world of getting the car to you.
1: And, of course, having come to that conclusion, you didn't bother trying, did you?
0: What was the use?
1: And in that car was $100,000 in small bills.
0: It was nearly impossible to get rid of it, Con. I had to drop a lot to clear it.
1: You had to drop $70,000 to clear it, Alvis. Isn't that right? You dropped all that much because you were cold, scared you'd be landed with a lot.
0: How did you know?
1: A little bird told me.
0: It's not a great deal of money, Con.
1: Well, my share was a total of $12,500.
0: Yes, well, I think we should have a chat about that.
1: You're so right.
0: Do you have anywhere to stay?
1: Yes, I do.
0: Oh, fine. If you'll give me the address, I'll look you up tonight and we'll have...
1: You know the address, Alvis.
0: I do?
1: 21 The Crescent.
0: But that's my place.
1: Our place.
0: You wouldn't do it, Con.
1: I've done it.
0: But my wife... What'll she think?
1: I wouldn't know. I've never met the woman. You think of something to tell her. You're her husband.
0: She'll wonder. Con, it was a mistake coming here.
1: We all make mistakes. My first mistake was 20 years ago when I stood and covered for you. When I stood in the dock and refused to name the guy with me on the robbery. Now, your first mistake was when you ran out of me.
0: I've explained that,
1: Your
0: Con.
1: Second mistake was when you ducked out of your obligation. You didn't even bother to find a good lawyer for me. I had the public defender. He had a toothache right through the trial.
0: I had to hide out, Con.
1: Oh, fella, your next mistake was when you didn't try and get word to me in stir. Your next mistake was not telling me how much you got for the loot. All mistakes, Alvis.
0: I couldn't, Con. When I moved here and started afresh, I met people. I got married. And I
1: turned respectable?
0: Yes. I don't want anything to upset that.
1: Oh, I can see that. Hey, you're worried, aren't you, partner?
0: Yes, I'll admit that I... What did you call me?
1: Partner.
0: Now, look here, Con.
1: Look here, partner. I'm a clean skin. I don't owe society 10 minutes of my time, but you owe plenty. You're the missing link in a crime committed 20 years ago. That's a long time, I know, but the police have a long memory, Alvis, even longer than mine. And they'd be kind of interested in my tale of woe, and I can go to them with a light in my eyes because I've paid for my sins.
0: You wouldn't do it, Con.
1: I've paid for my sins, Alvis, and now I think it's about time you started paying for yours, partner.

0: Tom, you've been here for a month now. My wife is beginning to ask questions.
1: Know any good answers?
0: And the people around here are thinking things.
1: First time for years from the look of them.
0: You came in roaring drunk last night.
1: Boy, you can say that again.
0: I don't like it.
1: Well, I enjoyed it immensely.
0: And I have something else to tell you.
1: You remind me of a little old bee buzzing in a little old bottle.
0: I've been reading some law books, and I
1: found... Now, that's a heck of a way to spend your spare time. Now, what did you find, Alvis, old pal?
0: I found that I can't be charged with a crime I committed.
1: Well, now, the first thing you learn is never admit you committed any crime. Somebody might be listening.
0: My crime of 20 years ago is outlawed.
1: Not murder. That's never outlawed. You read the wrong book.
0: I didn't murder that guard.
1: Go and sit down, boy, before you fall down. You were an accessory before the fact, and I was there. That makes me a witness.
0: All right. But who's going to take your word for it? I'm a respected man in the community. You're an ex-convict, and a killer to boot. No one will take your word against mine.
1: Maybe not. But I could kill your business. I could foul things up with your charming wife. I could ruin you everywhere you went. You see, Alvis, people love to hear the worst about friends. It's a universal failing. They like the frailty of man to be seen, heard, and talked about. Just so long as the frailty happens to sit on a neighbor's shoulders.
0: But, Con, this place is no good for a man like you. I don't make enough on the business to take care of your needs. You want to go to the big cities where there's a chance of a big cleanup.
1: Well, I like it here. It's quiet. Wonderfully clean. It's open. And I got a half share in a good little business.
0: Will you stop saying that? You have no share in my business.
1: Read that paper on the table.
0: This one?
1: That's the one.
0: But it's a contract form.
1: Well, not quite. It's a partnership agreement.
0: I won't sign it. I will not be blackmailed into signing this thing. Not for all the money.
1: Can you get me the office of the Daily Chronicle, please?
0: Connor.
1: Hey, now, why are all country newspapers always called the Chronicle, Alvis?
0: No, Con, you wouldn't. Not to me.
1: I'd like to speak to the editor of these.
0: Please, Con.
1: Well, it's interesting enough, I guess.
0: All right, Con, I'll sign it. I said I'll sign it.
1: Okay. Well, that editor won't be happy about losing such a juicy hunk of scandal.
0: How much money do you want, Con? You want it all?
1: No.
0: You reckon I owe you $12,000. All right, I'll give them to you. I'll write you a check right this very second.
1: Well, $12,000 was the principal. Now, there's a little matter of interest.
0: How much interest? I'll give you $24,000. That's twice what I owe you. Surely that'll be enough to give you a stake.
1: Interest on 20 years broken down into weeks and hours and minutes and even seconds. That's the interest I want. No, no, you don't. Your puerile little imagination won't allow you to see what's in store for you. You're not really game to think of the worst.
0: You're a devil, aren't you?
1: I'm your devil, Alvis. I'm your own private retribution. You've got no idea what's going to happen to you. But you and I are going to be partners till the day you die.
0: Or you die.
1: But I'm in remarkably good health for a man who spent 20 years behind bars. I intend living a long time, all being well.
0: And there's nothing I can do.
1: Nothing short of murder, when you haven't the stomach for that. I want you to order me a car tomorrow as befits a partner, and I want a room turned into an office. I want a weekly expense account.
0: Will you do one thing for me?
1: Probably not.
0: Will you move into a hotel or something? My wife is beginning to...
1: Do I ask awkward questions? No, Alvis, I will not move out. I want to be near you all the time.
0: Won't anything make you call it quit?
1: Nothing. And I've decided I want to meet all the people you deal with. Don't worry about me upsetting them. I wouldn't want to harm a business in which I have such a large and personal interest. Well, good night, partner.
0: Night, Tom.
1: Nice dreams.
0: Partners. Partners till the day you die. Till the day you die.

0: Would you care for some more coffee, Mr. Stanhope?
1: Don't you think it's about time you called me Con?
0: Mr. Stanhope, I don't know what hold you have over my husband, but it doesn't entitle you to expect civility or friendship from me.
1: Maybe I should start insisting.
0: Wouldn't do you any good.
1: Don't worry, Delia. I won't insist on anything. I want to live in friendly relations with you, and I mean that. But if you insist on the freeze treatment, I don't think I'll worry too much.
0: Good. We know where we stand, don't we?
1: Don't we?
0: What is it you've got against Albus?
1: Is he a good husband?
0: He's always provided well for me.
1: You love him?
0: That's my business.
1: Granted. Has he ever told you anything about his past life?
0: He once told me he was rather wild in his youth.
1: Oh, he was always prone to understatement.
0: And I'm quite sure you were a product of his wild days.
1: Well, that's a nice old-fashioned way of putting it. You might even say I'm the prize product of his wild days.
0: And you're blackmailing him, aren't you?
1: Ask him.
0: He won't tell me.
1: Well, in that case, I'll tell you. No, I don't think I am really blackmailing him. No, no, I'm not. I never did like blackmailers.
0: Don't tell me you have a code of ethics.
1: Used to have. Never put anybody on a spot, never worked a blackmail racket, never turned down a bite, never talked on a man, never run out on a friend. Yes, I had a certain code of ethics.
0: And which one of these ethics did Albus bruise?
1: Ask him.
0: I have.
1: Have I made myself objectionable since I've been here?
0: No.
1: Have I detracted in any way from the business?
0: No, I don't think so.
1: In fact, I've helped. I've helped, haven't I?
0: Yes.
1: Well, would you call that blackmail?
0: All I know is that Albus is fighting the death of you, and there's a reason.
1: Ask him.
0: Oh, stop saying that.
2: Hello, Delia.
0: Hello, Albus.
1: Well, busy time, Albus?
2: Very.
1: I hope you've made us some more money.
2: There's no need to worry.
1: Oh, I'm not worrying. Just checking on my investment.
2: You haven't invested a penny in
1: $12,500 to start, plus 20 years of hard groundwork. That's my investment.
0: You didn't tell me about that. Albus, I said you didn't mention it to me.
1: Well, it must have slipped his memory. Tell her about it, partner. I'm going to take a little stroll.
2: Get him to tell you.
1: I'll bet he won't.
0: Well?
2: Could I have some coffee? I have a headache.
0: I'm waiting.
2: Please, Delia, I've had a bad day.
0: You've been having a lot of bad days lately. Now, what's it about? Did he put $12,000 into business or didn't he?
2: It's rather difficult to explain.
0: I can't see why. He either did or he didn't. Now, what's it to be?
2: No, he didn't.
0: That's all I wanted to know. No need to make a production out of it.
2: Delia, I'm going to tell you something.
0: And about time.
2: I'm going to tell you about a boy. A very young boy. And how his life became entangled with that of a hardened criminal. And about 23 years ago when I was... 20 years before I saw him again.
0: Con Stanhope.
2: Now, you know, well, why I can't do anything about it.
0: And we'll have that to put up with for the rest of our lives?
2: It looks that way.
0: Not me, Albus. Oh, no. I didn't marry you to share you with a convict from your past. Oh, no. Either you get rid of him or I go. And that's that.
2: Now, dear, don't get yourself in a fit.
0: I've said my say, and I'm not saying anything else on the subject.
2: I think I'll go for a stroll.
0: You go where you like. But don't forget what I told you, will you?
2: Oh, my dear, I shan't forget. He goes or you go. Is that right?
0: That is so right.
2: He goes or she goes. He goes or she goes.
1: That's the first sign.
2: Oh, you frightened me.
1: Talking to yourself, first sign of madness.
2: Delia has delivered an ultimatum.
1: Strong-minded women give me a pain.
2: With Delia, it's not so much a matter of being strong-minded.
1: Don't tell me your troubles.
2: The ultimatum is that either you go or she will leave me. It's apparent that she can't stand the sight of you or the fact that you're forcing yourself on the household.
1: Did you tell her the little story?
2: Yes, I did. And she thinks you're a nasty type.
1: Well, for what it's worth, I don't think she's so hot either.
2: You're ruining my home and my life, Con.
1: You shut up, you little worm. You locked me up for 20 years. Well, that doesn't matter, does it? No, you little creep, you fat little worm. Don't talk to me about ruining anybody's life, you hypocrite.
2: I still can't have you doing this dreadful thing to me, Con. I really can't.
1: What a pity.
2: It's just that I've spent so long building things up here and having a well-ordered, smooth life. I can't lose it. I'm sorry. Sorry, Con. I'm awfully sorry.
0: Where's your friend?
2: He decided to leave, after all.
0: How'd you manage that?
2: I pointed out the fact that he was doing dreadful things to our way of life. And he agreed to take a cash settlement and leave.
0: When does all this happen?
2: It's already happened.
0: Already?
2: Yes, he's received exactly what he asked for. I'm sending his luggage on.
0: But I didn't think he'd give up that easily.
2: Oh, after talk, he gave up arguing altogether.
0: Shouldn't I ask any more questions, Albert?
2: No, my dear, you shouldn't. Now, I think I'll pop off to bed. It's been a full day. Good night, my dear.
0: Good night, Albert.

0: Well, I must say it's nice to have breakfast without Conn's face across the table.
1: Yes, wonderful. Did he say where he was? I mean, is there any chance anyone will ever talk to him again?
0: No one will ever talk to Conn Stanhope again.
1: It's been a nightmare these weeks.
0: All right, I'll get it. Hello.
2: Good morning, Albus. Did I disturb your breakfast, Albus?
1: Who is it?
0: No one.
1: You look shocking. What is it?
0: Nothing. I haven't time for breakfast. I've got to get to the office. I don't know what time I'll be home. Yes. I know it's early, but I want to see doctor as soon as possible. I don't know what's wrong with me. Thank you. Yes, I'll be there. Oh, it's some kind of psychosis, of course. A guilt complex or something. Oh, she's early. Good morning, Miss Andy. You're early.
2: I didn't want to miss you.
0: No.
2: Yes. You've more on the slate now, Albus, haven't you? You're a murderer like me.
0: He must be outside. I'll fix this once and for all. Now, what's all this nonsense about? There's no one. Not a soul. I will not become hysterical. I will not become hysterical. I will sit down here and wait for my appointment. I will keep a firm grip on myself.

0: that's very nice, Salvis, but we haven't been to a club in years. Why the sudden desire for nightlife?
1: Oh, didn't want to be on my own, I suppose. My nerves aren't the best tonight.
0: Still thinking about Carl?
1: Don't mention his name.
0: Oh, sorry.
1: Let's sit down.
0: Okay.
1: No. Let's go home.
0: Want to tell me about it?
1: You said you'd rather not know, didn't you? He's gone, and that's all you've got to think about. He's gone. He's dead.
0: No, I don't want to know. It's best. It's the only thing you could have done. Don't think about it anymore. 3 o'clock, Alvis. Come to bed.
1: In a little while.
0: Not too long.
2: Don't turn around, Alvis.
1: You can't.
2: You've been expecting me?
1: Yes.
2: You can't escape your obligations, Alvis. 20 years of interest is too much to dodge. You'll live with this, Alvis, always.
1: You're a dead man, Con.
2: I'll never be dead for you, Alvis. Never. Think about it.
1: I won't live with it always, Con. Not with you hanging over me.
0: You
1: I tried to shoot myself because Khan came back to see me.
0: That's impossible.
1: So I tried to kill myself. I put the gun to my power and I pulled the trigger. All it did was make a noise. Nothing. It's loaded with blanks, Delia. Blank cartridges.
2: You remember me, Alvis? The guy who never miscalculates? You think I'd let you near a gun that didn't have blanks in it? Oh, but don't worry. You got years to make another try.
1: You're...
2: Nah, you are a thief, a coward, and a moral murderer.
1: You're a devil!
2: I've paid my debt to society, Alvis, but you're well in the red. In fact, you've just managed your first installment. But there's plenty of time. All the time in the world. Good night, partner.

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Next week, another key will open another door to another story. Mystery, romance, or adventure. All start when a door is unlocked by the key.

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2: Nocturne Boulevard? Not far. When you hit Howard, hang a right. Howard meets Philip at a weird kind of angle. Then you cross James and Poe. You can't miss Nocturne. It's just past the automatic.
1: 19 Nocturne Boulevard. Your address for suspenseful stories of the speculative, strange, and supernatural. Tonight's story is Exit Strategy.
3: Yes? This is 19 Nocturne Boulevard. Won't you step inside? Did you have any trouble finding it? What do you mean, what kind of a place is it?
4: Would you believe it's a minivan on a stretch of road in the middle of nowhere?

0: riding you. Eyes peeled for a gas station, everybody.
1: Hey, just remember when it was so cool to cross the state line?
0: Yeah. Some things just lose their charm as you get older, little bro.
1: And can drink legally in your own state.
2: Don't drink in game. It dulls your edge.
0: You've got enough edge for all of us, Abby.
3: I would too.
4: That is so great. You are so great.
2: You do realize we can hear you?
0: Keep it clean back there. I'll lose my damage deposit on the van if it comes back stained.
4: I was just telling Bree that if she ever got possessed by a demon, I would totally kill her.
3: Isn't that sweet?
2: Yeah. What do you think brought on this declaration of undying love?
0: Tyler brought his DVD player. I think they're watching Evil Dead.
2: Oh.
1: You guys are all going to help with the Super 5 tournament, right? I can count on you?
2: Well, I was checking, and the final round of the Afterblast Championship is in the same time slot.
1: You really think you have a chance?
2: Hell yeah. I plan to kick ass and take names.
1: That rocks.
0: I noticed you were the only,
2: discernibly female?
0: Yeah, that. Name on the semifinals roster.
2: Yep. Time to represent.
1: Pit stop. Man, you are this close to losing your deposit. Shit, your chair's packed.
3: I got you, Mark.
5: Come on, then.
4: You're groping my girl now.
1: Hey, my hand slipped. Once.
3: Girl, I am a woman. Ugh. Okay, hold on. Tyler, you got the door?
4: Getting it.
6: Hey, you can't be in here.
3: Please, I'm a nurse.
6: Almost.
3: And you should get that looked at.

0: Hey, Abby?
1: Hmm?
0: Just wanted to see if you were awake.
1: Really? Nice of you to check.
0: Well, I'm not sure how much farther it is to the motel, and I was starting to fade a bit. Help keep me on the road?
1: Sure. What's on your mind?
0: Any chance you and I, you know, sometime?
1: I've sworn a blood oath not to date any man who can't beat me in a fair game of Afterblast.
0: Really?
1: Something like that. No offense, okay? You're nice, but we're kind of different worlds.
0: I used to game.
1: Used to. You traded in your dice for the corporate world.
2: Why'd you agree to drive us anyway? Just to chat me up in the dark?
0: Darkest of the Hillside Thickets is playing at the con.
2: So you didn't give up everything cool when you went over to the dark side?
0: Whoa.
1: What?
0: Nothing. Just, there's headlights behind us. They weren't there a minute ago.
1: Must have come around a corner. How fast are we going?
0: Why?
1: They're catching up. Should I wake everybody?
0: Well, if there's a crash, they're better off asleep. Relaxed. It's a fact. Why drunks walk away more often.
1: It's still coming. Can we get off the road?
0: There just isn't any place to go. The ditches are gaping black chasms.
1: What's our speed?
0: 70, so far.
1: How much can you push a minivan?
0: Dunno. It's a rental.
1: All right. Turn off the headlights.
0: What?
1: There's a good moon. The road is straight, as far as I can see right now. Can you hold the wheel straight while you're blinded?
0: I guess. Yes.
1: Once our eyes adjust, we can look for a turnoff. In the dark with the headlights, we won't see it till it's too late.
0: Does that work?
1: I don't know. Yes! There, to the left. A road.
0: We're going too fast.
1: Start the turn early and run in at an angle. It should work.
3: Yeah, and the roll factors are considerably less.
0: Roll factors?
3: Street Wars, core manual, the turn gauge modifiers.
0: Ever. Here we go.
4: I'm suitably impressed.
0: Thanks. Me too.
1: It worked!
0: A flat tire.
1: Just one.
4: Is not bad, all things considered.
1: Besides, you missed the ditch, and the car didn't even flip.
5: Doesn't this whole thing remind anyone of a movie?
0: Movie? What? Texas Chainsaw Massacre?
1: Whoa, we do have the right carload for Leatherface.
4: Hey, Justin, don't pick up any strangers, okay? I don't want to be the first to die.
5: No. Okay, think. A brother and sister in a car, in the middle of nowhere, run off the road by a huge, spooky truck.
4: And that wasn't a truck.
1: It wasn't?
4: While you guys were watching the road, I watched it go by. It was big and square.
5: A truck?
4: No, better than that. I saw words on the side.
6: A truck?
4: Nope. I must have made a perfect success on my perception roll, though. It was an armored car.
0: In the middle of the night? In the middle of nowhere?
1: Radio. There must be something.
4: I like NPR.
1: News channel, bub.
0: Hey, enough with the ads. Just give me some news.
5: This was a movie. The minute we switched over, the news bulletin would come on right then. Cheesy, eh?
6: It's just a genre convention, a way of condensing all the boring time spent listening to.
7: A armored car hijacked this year, and the second one with fatalities. Three security guards were injured in the attack, which involved a prolonged exchange of gunfire.
0: Wow.
7: Two,
0: we should call someone.
1: Already on it.
7: Pursuers lost the
1: damn car, no reception.
7: Chase, and the hijackers realized they were being tracked and dumped the onboard GPS.
0: Well, the motel must be closed. They'll have
7: evidence
0: a phone.
7: Found at the scene.
4: I thought we were supposed to reach it by 10.
0: Well, with all you small-bladdered people, we had a lot more potty breaks than I allowed for. And, of course, getting off the road, changing the tire.
5: Yeah, there was that.
6: Think your Uncle Joey will give us the discount for coming in so late? Half the night, half price?
5: I'll ask him. In the morning, though.
0: Holy crap, I think we're here.
1: Oh, good.
0: One moment and I'll go and check in.
1: No, I'll get it. I've got to pee anyway. Small bladder. Oh, that.
0: I didn't mean...

0: Hello? Hello? Hello? Look, I'm sorry to be coming in so late. We had car trouble. Can we get a room? Hello? Oh, jeez. Hello?
1: Oh, hey, sorry about that. I was catching a few. Want a room?
0: Yeah, my friends and I... If you have a room with a couple of queens, we'll be fine.
1: Sure. Probably. Nobody really here tonight.
0: Could we have the one out on the end, then?
1: Don't see why not.
0: It says here it's room 14.
1: There you go. So tired my eyes won't focus.
0: How much?
1: Pay when you leave.
0: Mm-hmm. Are you Joey?
1: Joey who?
0: Sorry, you look a lot like the cousin of a friend of mine.
1: I get that a lot.
0: Oh, can I use your bathroom? It's kind of an emergency.
1: No, sorry. No can do. Absolutely against policy. Too bad you didn't get a room closer in.
0: Yeah.
2: I am dead. As driver, I call a bed. I'm with you.
3: I suppose Abby and I could share the other. I thought she said the room would have two beds. That clerk didn't know his ass from a hole in the ground. Did you park right next to the door, Justin?
2: Yes. Why?
3: I have a bad feeling about all this.
4: Any chance it had something to do with all the spooky movie talk in the car?
3: And the guy who ran us off the road? Maybe.
2: Well, unless you're ready to drive and pay for the extra insurance, we're not moving from the spot until I wake up.
3: But the clerk, there was something wrong there. Really. God, for a chance at a spot hidden role.
2: Describe him.
3: Come on! It's Betty by time!
2: Abby's got good instincts, Bree. You know how hard it is for me to fool her.
3: That's just in-game. I'm not...
2: But you are the only girl...
3: Woman.
2: ...to make it into the strategic final thingy.
3: Okay. Shit, I'm tired. He wouldn't let me use the bathroom. He didn't try and hit on me. Didn't know which number room was the one on the end. Didn't ask how many we were. Didn't know which rooms have queen beds. Didn't ask for a credit card.
4: So he's dead tired, too. Big whoop. It's 2:55 in the morning.
2: Jeez, folks. We've had sessions which went long past 3. What's wrong with you?
5: Getting old.
2: Yeah, you 25-year-old over-the-hill codger, you. Abby, what would you do now?
3: What?
2: This is a scenario, right here. What would you do?
4: Sleep.
3: Seconded.
2: Assume it's unlikely we can drive out of here.

0: At least not conveniently. How would you secure the room?
1: We could set watches.
2: Screw you.
1: I can't watch all night. Adrenaline is only good for so long.
0: That guy struck you that bad?
1: Yeah. I'm probably just...
0: Let's assume otherwise. We have a map, of sorts, on the door there. Take a look.
1: Well, I got the room on the end, since we'd have a better chance of seeing or hearing anyone coming. I can't help it. I'm already in strategy mode. Okay. The room has windows at the front and back, and a bathroom that abuts the next room. No windows in the end wall. If we could keep an eye either side... Oh, shit.
0: Whoa.
1: God, I hope no one saw the light.
0: I'll turn it off. Let them think we're asleep.
3: No.
1: It's the truck. Car. Whatever. The one that almost ran us off the road.
0: Are you sure?
1: Come and look.
0: I believe you. We need everyone if this is the real situation. Shit.
1: There's woods. Cover right out back. If Tyler was up, he could go look.
0: He's not going to be up anytime soon.
1: I know what will. I'm going to take a chance and get my other bag from the car. I'll see what I can see.
0: I'll try the phone.
1: No!
0: Why?
1: Switchboard. I saw switchboard in the office.
0: Shit. Made you notice, though. Good one. Abby.
1: I'll be careful.
0: I'm glad it's you.

0: Abby? What time? Shit. Justin. Wake up, damn it.
1: What?
0: Wake up. God, you nearly gave me a heart attack.
2: Sorry. I spotted someone out in the parking lot, just after I got in the van, and I didn't want to move again until it was clear.
1: What's going on?
2: I'll get Tyler up.
0: Go for it. I doubt you'll have much luck.
2: Ah, but I have a secret weapon. I always pack a sixer with me to gaming cons.
0: Energy shots.
2: Uh-huh. It may take a minute or two, but we'll get everyone up and running.
3: All you had to do was shout, Bob. Bob is coming, and I would have been up and running without the taste of ass. Bob was the demon in the LARP last weekend, and man was he...
0: Shh! Let's assume this is not a drill.
2: I know there's something odd here. I feel it.
4: Are you sure you're not just jittery about the tourney?
2: Probably am, but that doesn't make me think I'm wrong.
5: What do you want us to do?
0: Tyler, are you up for something that could be really dangerous?
3: Hell yeah!
5: Tyler!
6: Well, how dangerous?
2: Out the back window of the room, I think I saw that armored car that nearly ran us down. It's parked in a dark spot. If it's really the one, and there's any chance it's the same one that was stolen, we've walked in on a den of thieves. We need to know. Can you get within range of it and have a look?
6: Give me a second.
5: When you say really dangerous...
0: They already killed a couple of guys during the holdup. I can't see them hesitating at shooting a few more bystanders.
5: Tyler?
2: Bree, I've LARPed with him. And if anyone can really sneak, it's Folamon.
5: But that's his character.
2: In live-action games, there are things you either can do or you can't. And sneaking is...
3: I spy the brigand's carriage. I will hence and reconnoiter.
5: Be careful.
3: Fair maiden, with you to return to, I cannot fail. Douse the lantern, lest my shadow betray me.
0: What are you doing?
2: What does it look like? I'm checking for trap doors.
0: You're joking.
5: Didn't you see that movie Vacancy? There was a trap door in the bathroom floor.
2: That was so annoying. They were so stupid about that.
0: About what?
2: Did you see the movie?
0: Well, no.
2: They could have easily blocked the hatch, but they didn't, and ended up fighting guys popping up out of it.
5: They couldn't block it. They tried. There wasn't any heavy furniture.
2: Ha! What do you call this?
0: A mattress.
2: Have you ever had to move one? From a dead lift? And if that's not enough, the trapdoor was right next to the tub. You just soaked the damn thing and no one, not even Schwarzenegger,
5: well, back in his prime,
2: is going to be able to shift it.
0: You actually thought about this?
2: It's what I do.
5: Lights out. It's the door. Tyler?
2: Folamon!
3: I return triumphant. And I have a prize.
0: No, that's good. If we can get to the authorities, we can prove we saw the damn thing.
4: You could have taken a picture. You think?

0: they're not going to notice a missing license plate?
1: I think they'll have other things on their mind.
2: Oh, God. What did you do?
1: I had my thieves' tool handy.
0: What?
3: Pocket knife.
1: So I hobbled their horses.
2: We need to go now.
0: You did what?
3: He let the air out of their tires. Tyler, sweetie, speak English so I can stop translating.
1: Hey, what? They won't be able to come after us.
2: But they will know someone was spying on their truck. They might not notice the plate, but... Ah!
1: I was... in the zone? My character would have...
4: Understandable. Let's deal with it. Were there any other cars out there?
1: Not out back.
4: Justin?
5: What?
4: Any other cars out front?
5: I didn't notice, sorry.
4: See what happens when you give up gaming? You lose your edge. You remember anything, Abby?
2: Not in the parking lot. I can take a look.
4: Hold off. What do we have for weapons, if it comes to that?
5: Jack shit.
2: Portiere for club.
3: No heft.
2: We can wire the doorknob as a last resort. Give someone a bitch of a shock.
4: Shh! Posts.
2: Uh-huh. Shit.
4: The front?
3: Movement.
2: Window? Door?
3: Distraction.
2: Oh. Stay out of the way of the window.
3: Watching.
1: You
4: won't be able to hear.
2: Neither will they. Shit. If we're going out this way, we're doing it sharp and hard.
4: Out front?
3: Someone's right outside. Oh! Just a shadow. Oh! Peeping or about to try something. Oh!
4: This is insane. This does not happen in real life.
6: Look, bro, you can play along, and the worst that happens is you look like an idiot with the rest of us. Or you can keep saying, this can't be real, and maybe take a bullet.
4: Shit.
6: Why not play along?
5: What do you need me to do? I'm not joining that party.
6: Can you see what's at the top of the closet? Usually if there's access to an attic space, that's where it would be.
5: Sure.
6: And you're tall enough.
5: No problem. But this is some psycho situation. You know I won't let anyone get to you, right, bro?
6: Shithead. Get everyone else out first. I'm the burden. Now get in the damn closet.
2: You're not a burden.
6: Physically, I'm a drag on the party.
2: Mentally, you're the only one keeping us together. So you can just shut up.
6: Okay. Shutting.
3: He's making a move.
6: Shit.
3: Oh, shit. Uh-huh.
1: What the fuck?
6: Abby, where are we?
2: Tyler, get behind the door, ready to slam it if you gotta.
1: Check.
2: Brianna, the torchiere. Stay below the window. Trip anyone coming in.
3: On it.
2: Door. Well, door. Shit. What?
7: You all right in there?
2: What?
7: I heard a noise.
4: See? Normal.
2: No, at the very least, he's peeping. No way he'd hear anything from the office. Everything's fine. We were watching a movie.
4: Good one.
0: Oh, this is idiotic.
1: Hey!
2: No! Can you get the lock without getting in front of the door?
3: Done.
2: It's crap, but...
3: Justin, is he...
4: I'm shot.
2: At least now we know it's not a drill. Down!
6: Hit him. I'll cover Justin.
2: Free! Yeah! Sit on that bastard. Tyler, check for backup.
1: Oh, shit. He's in for a surprise. Clear.
4: You seem to all be ignoring the fact that I've been shot.
6: I've been applying pressure.
4: To my mouth?
6: Oh, yeah. I was supposed to be stopping the part that got shot, not the part that shot off, right?
2: Brianna, swap. You take a look at Justin, see if we can move him. I'll hold down the fort.
1: Fart.
2: Need something to tie him with.
1: Gotcha. Thieves' tools to rescue again.
3: Tyler, toss me your flint and steel. Looks superficial. I was hoping I knocked you down quickly enough, but I wasn't sure.
4: I've been shot!
3: Yes, but not badly. I'll bandage it in a second.
1: Here's your 50 feet of rope.
2: Check the back.
1: I am fleet enough to be in all places at once.
2: Okay, shithead. Talk.
1: What?
2: Well, we have your gun and a pocket knife. You want to choose which one I do you over with?
7: What? I was just...
2: Shooting in through our door?
7: I thought you were...
1: Shut up!
2: No. Let him talk. I want to hear this.
7: Nothing.
2: Oh, well. How many friends you got out there?
7: None.
2: So that's Christine out back? Or are you Knight Rider?
7: Ow, no. No. Stop.
4: Not me. I'm the one he shot.
7: Ow! No, there's just the two. B-ball shot.
2: Anyone else?
4: Is this what you were doing?
7: Ow, no. No one.
2: What about the real clerk?
7: Right.
2: We need to dump this guy somewhere.
1: Out back?
2: Chances are, we can get out the front.
4: Chances? I don't want...
2: No worries. Tyler, eyes on the back until I signal, okay?
1: Sure thing.
3: What now?
2: We do what we have to do. Mark, you ready to take a chance? No shots. Good. We're moving out. Justin, you're behind me in the chair. Get your ass into the car and start it. We'll pile in, peel out,
3: and worry about belts and seats later.
5: Are you sure this is safe?
3: Nope. Tyler, got the rear?
1: Got it.
3: Bree, you're first in. I'll cover you.
8: Check. Hold tight.
1: He's coming.
3: Everyone, move. Justin, get it in gear.
8: Shit! Damn it!
3: Bree, get your ass to the other side of the car.
1: You'll
3: go. Move it. I'll cover you. Don't fumble the keys.
1: I won't.
3: Damn, that's a kick. Yes! Stop shooting at the crib, you scumbag! You'll be sorry!
9: Nice to have friends, isn't it?
3: You really should stop that!
8: No!
9: I told him.
1: Come on!
3: Bye-bye!
1: Come on!
3: Here. Okay. Whose lap am I in?
6: Mine. Sorry.
3: Hey, we're all here. No one got shot.
10: I did.
3: No one got killed. And we're back on the road. I'm gonna feel like shit for the tourney, but who gives a crap?
6: Shh. It's okay.
3: Was it was a dream?
6: Hell no. But once you passed out, we figured you deserved it. You know, let you sleep.
3: Oh.
6: Hey, Justin. When's the next bathroom break?
8: And a phone?
5: Like anyone's gonna believe us.
8: You did get shot.
1: And I still have my trophy.
6: Shh. Abby's out again.
3: Why, hell. Justin, track 9!

0: Now that you know how to find us, don't be a stranger. We have enough of those already. Tonight's episode, Exit Strategy, was written by Julie Homerson. In it, Abby was Beverly Poole, Mark was Brian Lomatawama, Justin was Matthias Rebney Morgan, Tyler was Michael Figenblum, and Brianna was Lindsay Thomas. The criminal, Clark, was Brendan O'Brien. The news voice on the radio was Gwendolyn Jensen Woodard of Gypsy Audio. 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And three songs appeared in this episode, courtesy of, with permission from Darkest of the Hillside Thickets, a Lovecraft-inspired band, www.thickets.net. The songs were No Way, Return to Melanesia, and Operation Get the Hell Out of Here, from their album The Shadow Out of Tim. 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This was recorded at Neo Hoodoo Studios with the assistance of Ryan Hurst. 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
1: Truck?
2: No.
1: Truck?
2: Truck.
1: Actually, no.
2: I've been ad-libbing. It's okay.
3: You need a script.
4: Okay.
5: I spy the brigands.
2: Gaping black chasms.
6: Chasms!
4: Also, while we've gone off into a tangent, he didn't try and hit on me. You're so modest. He didn't try on it. He didn't call me a goddess. He didn't compare my skin to marble.
6: You're a bad guy.
4: God! What kind of fake flirt? No!
6: Okay, it's... Look, I just have fabulous hair, okay? They all try to
2: come on. Not my fault. I'm naturally perfect.
7: I'm Dan from the Department of Exposition.
8: I'd like to confess some deep, dark secrets now. What's my last name? Lomatawama.
7: Lomawama ding dong.
8: A wap a loop up a wap bam boom.
4: Guys, I'm trying to establish my melancholy here.
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0: I'm crunching my polo, dear Liza, dear Liza. I'm crunching my polo, dear Liza, crunching.
1: The nicest thing about the mint with the hole is that it's smooth and never crumbles. You can eat polo without other people hearing. Try sucking them, dear Henry.
0: I can't. I've already crunched them all.
2: If you're paying this kind of money for a car, you'd want it to have a touch of style, legroom, four doors, and all that. And if this is what you had in mind, you don't even have to pay that kind of money for the new Skoda Super Estelle. Skoda's new Super Estelle puts the man in the street
3: and his dog
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Once again, the keeper of the book has opened the ponderous door to the secret vault, wherein is kept the great sealed book, which records all the secrets and mysteries of mankind through the ages. Here are tales of every kind, tales of murder, of madness, of dark deeds, strange and terrible beyond all belief. Keeper of the book, I would know what tale we tell this time. Open the great book and let us read. Slowly, the great book opens. One by one, the keeper of the book turns the pages and stops. Ah, the strange story of a woman who was born with the soul of a cat. A tale titled Queen of the Cats.

0: Here is the tale, Queen of the Cats, as it is written in the pages of the sealed book. It is early evening, and in a large, old-fashioned living room filled with gloomy shadows, young Chris Arnold, his face haggard, sits glowering at his fiancée, Jane Elliott, and the serious-faced doctor whom she has brought to see him. Chris's hand trembles as he tries to light a cigarette while he speaks.
1: I'm sorry Jane made you come all the way out here to see me, Dr. Smith. There's nothing wrong with me. Nothing, I tell you.
2: Oh, Chris, there is. I know it.
3: Yes, Chris, Jane's right. I've known you all my life, and I can see at a glance there's something wrong. Now, why not tell me, and let me see whether I can help you or not.
1: All right. I'll tell you. I've got to tell someone. Jane knows part of the story already. She was in it. But I'll tell it to you from the very beginning, which was 2 years ago at a party to which Jane and I were invited.
2: Oh, Chris, isn't this a wonderful party?
1: The only thing wonderful about it is you.
2: Chris, don't. People are watching.
1: Oh, fine thing when a man can't kiss his best girl in public. What's this generation coming to?
2: At Miss Tyndall's school, we were taught a young lady never kisses a man in public.
1: Miss Tyndall is setting romance back 50 years. Who are you looking for, anyway?
2: Rana Farouk, my roommate at Miss Tyndall's.
1: Oh, she's the Egyptian girl you were telling me about.
2: Yes, I want you to meet her. Only you'd better not fall in love with her as every other man does.
1: Sounds as though she's a second Cleopatra.
2: Men don't seem to be able to resist her.
1: Really? Well, I'm curious to see this siren of the Nile.
2: There she is, Chris. Come on.
1: So that's Rana. No wonder men can't resist her.
4: Hello, Jane. I've missed you.
2: Rana, this is Chris Arnold. Chris, this is Rana Farouk.
4: Hello, Chris.
1: Hello, Rana.
2: Oh, look, there's Miss Tyndall waving to me. Excuse me, won't you?
4: Of course, Jane.
2: I'll be back in a minute.
4: You know, Chris, at Miss Tyndall's, the first thing I'd see in the morning when I got up and the last thing before I went to bed was your picture. And I always knew that someday we would meet. Now we have. Why are you staring at me like that? Aren't you going to say anything?
1: I prefer just to look. Even now, Doctor, 2 years after our first meeting, I find it difficult to describe how beautiful Rana was. I was her slave from the moment I saw her. And a month after we'd met, we were married.
3: I see. Please go on, Chris.
1: After Rana and I were married, we took an apartment in town. In the months that followed, I began to see Rana not as the image I'd been infatuated with, but as she really was. Vain, selfish, and possessive. It was a possessiveness verging on madness. She couldn't bear to have me out of her sight. And when I was, upon my return, there'd be questions, countless questions. I began to dread seeing her. And then there were the cats.
3: The cats?
1: Yes. The apartment was always full of cats. She'd sit for hours stroking them, whispering to them, till I felt I'd go mad. And that was when I got the strange idea that Rana wasn't really human at all, but a great cat herself, wearing human form. She and the cat seemed to talk together as if they understood each other perfectly. Life became a nightmare for me. A nightmare full of cats and Rana asking questions, endless questions. One day I realized I couldn't go on living with her any longer, that our marriage had been a mistake. I decided to tell her about it that very evening without waiting any longer. Now come in, Rana.
4: Of course, dear.
1: Rana, there's something important I want to talk to you about.
4: Please, Chris, there's so little time just now. We can talk after the party.
1: But, Rana, this is important. I think that...
4: Darling, whatever you have to say can wait. Now, please, hurry.
1: But,
4: Please.
1: Well, all right. We'll discuss what I have to say later.
4: Chris, when I called you at the office this afternoon, why didn't you tell me that you'd had lunch with Mary Walker?
1: How did you know I had lunch with her?
4: Oh, a friend told me.
1: A friend? Who was it?
5: What is it, my beauty? What are you trying to tell me?
1: Rana, put that cat down and answer me.
6: Who is the friend that told you I had lunch with Mary Walker?
4: Someone you've never met, darling.
6: How is it you always know what I've been doing? Whom I've been seeing? It's as though you have people spying on me.
4: Chris, what a thing to say. Now, please hurry or we'll be late.
6: There's something strange about the way you always know what I've been doing. Sometimes I suspect
7: you... Chris, look out! You stepped on Sabina's tail.
6: Well, if there weren't so many cats underfoot, I wouldn't have stepped on it. Why must you keep 5 cats around?
4: Because I love cats. They're beautiful, sacred. Thousands of years ago, my ancestors worshipped cats. And the great cat goddess, Sekhmet. On the River Nile, close by the ancient city of Hammadi, where I was born, are the graves of 100,000 sacred cats who have been mummified and buried with reverence.
6: Rana, I can't go on like this anymore.
4: Why, darling, what do you mean?
6: Our marriage was a mistake. I want a divorce.
4: Chris, you can't be serious.
6: But I am.
4: No, Chris. I love you and I won't give you up. You're mine, darling. You always will be. Nothing shall ever separate.

0: Ever cocktails, sir?
1: No, thank you.
2: Well, even if you won't have one, Mr. Arnold, I will.
1: Jane! Oh, Jane, it's good to see you again. Can't we go someplace and talk? What about the terrace?
2: All right, Chris.
1: Here, this door opens onto it. Mm-hmm. Oh, this is much better. It's been quite some time since we've seen each other, hasn't it?
2: Yes, the last time we saw each other was the night that...
1: The night that I met Rana.
2: Yes. How is Rana, Chris?
1: Oh, she's fine. We... Oh, Jane, I've made such a mess out of everything. I was a fool to have married her.
2: Please, Chris, you mustn't talk like that.
1: I was a fool, Jane, mistaking infatuation for love. Can you ever forgive me for the way I behaved towards you?
2: There's nothing to forgive, Chris.
3: Oh, Jane. This is a surprise.
1: Rana.
3: Hello, Rana. Really, Jane, the way you've avoided calling on us, I half suspect you're still in love with Chris.
1: Rana, you have no right to talk to her like that.
2: Please, Chris, I'm afraid I'll have to be leaving. It's getting quite late. Good night.
1: Good night, Jane.
3: I hope I didn't interrupt anything by coming out here so unexpectedly, Chris.
1: Yes, Rana, you did. I was about to tell Jane that I love her and that I always will. Rana, you've got to give me a divorce.
3: I'll never give you a divorce. Never, do you hear? You're mine and you always will be. If I can't have you, no one else will.

0: And now my story continues, as it is written here in the pages of the sealed book. There is horror on Chris Arnold's features as he tells the doctor of his efforts to get his wife, Rana, to divorce him, and of her refusal to let him go.
1: I can still see her, Doctor. She stood there, glaring at me. She looked like a cat, a great angry cat. Her green eyes were cold and murderous. Her long nails dug into my arm. Her body was tense. For a moment, I thought she was going to scratch my eyes out. And she turned and stalked away.
2: What happened after that night, Chris?
1: I ceased speaking to Rana. We lived in the same apartment, but that was all. Rana waited for me to come around with all the patience of a cat playing with a mouse. But when a month had passed and I still refused to talk to her, she made an attempt to win me back. It happened one night as we were driving to this house. Why are you slowing down, Rana?
3: I want to talk to you, Chris, and I can't talk to you while I'm driving.
1: There's no point in your stopping. We have nothing to say to each other.
3: But we do, darling. Chris, we could be so happy together if you wanted to. You know how much I love you. I'd do anything to make you happy. Anything.
1: Anything? Then you can give me a divorce.
3: Chris, you haven't any right to treat me like this. I'm your wife.
1: Only in the eyes of the law, not in my eyes.
3: I hate you. I hate you!
1: Oh, you cat! You almost took my eyes out with those claws of yours.
3: I will scratch your eyes out before I let any other woman have you. You're mine and you always will be.
1: Perhaps this will bring you to your senses. Slide over. I'll drive.
3: Very well, Chris. You think you've beaten me, Chris. But you haven't. In the end, you'll come crawling to me. It may take a year, 2 years, 5 years. But I can wait.
1: You have everything planned perfectly, Rana, don't you? But I have one way of escape from you that you never thought of.
3: Really? And what way is that?
1: I can escape through death.
3: Death?
1: Yes, Rana. If I should fail to take the curve 100 yards ahead, we'd plunge off the side of this mountain.
3: Chris, you wouldn't.
1: Why not, Rana? You've showed me there's nothing to live for. This at least is a clean way out.
3: No, Chris. Chris, don't!

0: When I drove the car over the side of the mountain, Doctor, I thought Rana and I were going to our deaths. But fate decreed otherwise. When I recovered consciousness 48 hours later in a hospital, I learned it was only Rana who had died. I only had a few bones broken and was out of the hospital in a month. It was just a week later that I ran into Jane. Oh, Jane!
1: Chris! Oh, Chris, it's you.
0: Janie, you always seem to pop up just when I need you most.
1: These past weeks must have been so difficult for you.
0: Oh, I don't want to look back at the past, Jane, but only to the future. The future I once hoped we'd share, and still do.

0: 2 months ago, Doctor, Jane and I became engaged. It was just about that time that I first began to notice that everywhere I went, there always seemed to be a cat following me.
1: Are you sure you weren't imagining it, Chris?
0: Well, at first, I thought it was my imagination, but a week after Jane and I became engaged, I was certain I was being followed.
1: Well, tell me, Chris, was it always the same cat that followed you?
0: No. No, one day it'd be one cat and another day a different one. Then one night, I saw her. It happened in this very room 6 weeks ago. I had great difficulty in falling asleep that night. Suddenly the silence was broken by the faint crying of a cat. The crying grew louder and louder. I lay in the darkness listening, realizing that the cat crying was real, living, and in my room. I could feel my heart pounding as I sat up in bed and looked about my darkened room. And suddenly I saw her. Two burning green eyes in the darkness. There was no mistaking those eyes. They were Rana's. I stared into those eyes for what seemed like hours. Then, as though listening to a stranger's voice, I heard myself speak. Rana! It is you, Rana, isn't it? Yes, I'd recognize those green eyes anywhere. So you've come back, and in the form I've always thought of you as. A cat. I know why you've come back. It's because of Jane. You always said that if you couldn't have me, no one else would. That I was yours and always would be. Well, you're wrong, do you hear? Jane and I are going to be married. You came between us once, but you aren't going to this time. I will marry her, and there's nothing you can do to stop me. You fiend, try to scratch my eyes out, would you? Well, we'll see about that. That'll show you. Nothing you can do will stop me from marrying her. I know that the cats that were following me and spying on me were doing so under your orders. You're the queen of the cats. Yes, I should have known. No wonder you always knew where I'd been, who I'd seen. You had cats spying on me even then. Well, even if you are the queen of the cats, you can't stop me from marrying Jane. Perhaps a bullet between those green eyes of yours is what's needed.

0: And now to continue the story, as it is written in the sealed book. His voice shaking, Chris Arnold is telling how he shot at the great black cat, which came to him in the night and missed.
1: I emptied the gun at her, Doctor. At Rana in her true form of a great cat. And I turned on the light. There was no sign of her. She had vanished. All that I found were 6 bullet holes in the wall opposite my bed.
2: Chris, isn't it possible that you only dreamed all that? That actually you fired the gun in your sleep and the shots themselves wakened you?
1: I tried to tell myself that. But during the nights that followed, I knew it hadn't been a dream. For night after night, the great black cat appeared in my house. I'd lie awake, waiting to hear her voice. And when she'd appear, I'd plead with her to leave me alone, but she'd only stare at me with those burning green eyes, waiting. Waiting. I knew she'd never leave me alone as long as I intended to marry Jane. Finally, I went to see Jane.
3: Chris, this is a surprise. Come in, darling.
1: Thank you. Jane, there's something I want to ask you.
3: Yes, Chris, of course. What is it?
1: I know we set our wedding for next week, but couldn't we put it off for a while? Just a little while.
3: Oh, darling, what is it? There's something wrong. I know there is. Please tell me.
1: Wish I could, but I can't. Please, Jane, just have faith in me. You know I wouldn't postpone our marriage if I could possibly help it.
3: All right, Chris. I do have faith in you. We'll consider our marriage postponed for the time being.
1: The night I put off my marriage to Jane, Doctor, was the first night that Rana didn't appear. And the first night in a week that I was able to sleep.
2: You think, Chris, that she didn't appear again because you had postponed your marriage to Jane?
1: I know it. Weeks went by. Weeks in which I was able to sleep soundly without being awakened by her. I came to think that perhaps it had all been part of a horrible nightmare and that I was over it at last. A week ago, I asked Jane to set the date for our wedding. She did so. That same day, we took out a marriage license. But that night, Rana appeared again, her eyes shining in the dark, cold and murderous. And I've seen her every night since. I tell myself I mustn't be afraid, but I keep hearing her voice over and over. If I can't have you, no one else will. You're mine, and you always will be.
3: Oh, Chris, darling, I wish I'd known all this before.
2: You feel, Chris, that somehow she'll prevent you from marrying Jane?
1: No, I sound mad, but I do. I have a feeling something horrible will happen if I attempt to marry her.
2: You still have the marriage license?
1: Yes. Why do you ask?
2: Chris, you've reached a crisis in your life. You're faced with fears that are threatening to overwhelm your sanity. Now, the best way for you to challenge your fears is to go through with your marriage to Jane now, tonight.
1: Tonight?
2: Yes. It's quite late, but I'm sure a friend of mine who's a judge will marry you.
1: All right, Doctor. Jane, will you marry me tonight?
3: Oh, yes, Chris. Yes.

0: Sorry to get you up in the middle of the night, Judge, but for reasons I can't explain, it's important that these two be married tonight.
1: That's quite all right, Doc. Always glad to oblige a friend. Have you got the license and ring, young man?
2: Yes, sir. Here's the license and here's the ring.
1: Good. Now, young man, if you'll take her right hand, that's it. Now, shall I give the long ceremony or the short one?
3: The short one, please.
1: Just as you say, young lady. This is the shortest one I've got. And do you, Jane Elliott, take this man to be your lawful wedded husband, to love, honor, and obey as long as you both shall live?
3: I do.
1: Do you, Christopher Arnold, take this woman to be your lawful wedded wife, to love, honor, and cherish as long as you both shall live?
2: I... It's she! It's Juana!
3: Oh, Chris, please, it's only a black cat. You mustn't pay any attention to it.
0: Of course not. Now
2: it's Juana, I tell you. Look at her eyes. I told you she'd try to prevent my marrying Jane. Well, I'll get rid of her for once and for all.
3: Chris, what are you doing with that gun? Put it down.
2: Oh, she got away. Well, wherever she's gone, I'll find her and kill her.
3: Chris, come back. Oh, Dr. Wickman, be.
0: Now, Jane, he can't be far off. We'll find him. Listen.
3: Doctor, that must be Chris firing that gun.
0: Come on. Those shots came from close by.
3: Oh, hurry. Hurry.
1: You better take it easy now, Doc. It's pretty dark out here.
0: Wait a moment. I'll light my lighter.
1: Doc, look. A dead cat.
0: Yes. It was shot through the head.
1: Look, here's another one that's been shot to death.
3: Neither one of them is the black cat.
1: Say, Doc, isn't any body over there?
3: Chris!
0: Say, Jane, you stay with the judge while I look.
3: All right, Doctor.
1: There, miss. You mustn't cry.
3: But this would never have happened if I hadn't agreed to marry him. He was afraid, so afraid.
1: Doc, is it Arnold?
0: Yes, it is.
3: He's dead, isn't he? I can see it in your face.
0: Yes, Jane, he's dead.
1: But, Doc, how could such a thing have happened to him in such a short time?
0: He's been clawed to bits, as if by the claws of hundreds of cats.
3: Oh.
0: And most horrible of all, his eyes have been scratched out.
4: Two days later, at Chris Arnold's funeral, a great black cat appeared as if from nowhere, sitting close by the edge of the grave and licking its paws as it watched the coffin lowered into the earth. When they tried to catch it, it leaped away and seemed to vanish and was never seen again. Was it truly Juana, Chris's wife, reborn in the shape of the cat she had been at heart? The answer is not written here. The tale has been told just as it is recorded in the sealed book.

And now, keeper of the book, before you close the great volume, show us the tale we tell next time. This one. Yes, an amazing tale. It's the story of a brother and sister who found themselves left out of their aunt's will and who remedied that unfortunate situation by a clever scheme. A scheme which proved to be just a little too clever. It's a tale titled Death Rings Down the

0: Be sure to be with us again next time when the sound of the great gong heralds another strange and exciting tale from The Sealed Book. The Sealed Book, written by Bob Arthur and David Cogan, is produced and directed by Jock McGregor.
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2: The Diary of Fate. Fate plays no favorites. It could happen to you.
3: Book 84, page 902. Here it is. A detailed record of the last days of Stanley Becker. An incorrigible fraud. Yes, Stanley, it was inevitable that you would perish because of the narcotic hypocrisy on which your ego fed. The one person you deceived most of all was yourself. And now, as the record of your life lies open before me, I, Fate, look ahead to an instant of horror.
4: Let me talk to Anastasia, will you?
5: Possible, Mr. Becker.
4: What? Well, what's the matter? Who is this?
5: Detective Sergeant Cooper. There's been a stick-up here.
4: A stick-up? But Abe, he's all right, isn't he?
5: No, Mr. Becker. He isn't all right. As a matter of fact, he's dead.
3: In the life of Stanley Becker, an infamous decision was made. Then I, Fate, intervened. And because of a little thing, an overturned wastebasket, Stanley Becker will die. But mark well my words. I, Fate, am but the instrument of an inflexible plan. Soon I will read again from The Diary of Fate.
2: Before the strange story of Stanley Becker, here is our announcer.
3: Stanley Becker chose for evil. But in the last analysis, it was the little seemingly unimportant things that determined the final outcome. Remember where it started, Stanley? He had just arrived in the city and was delayed in getting off the train. Then as you ran toward the taxi stand at the railroad station, a little thing happened.
6: Taxi! Hey, taxi! Wait!
7: Hey, you there! You dropped your wallet.
4: What's that? Are you calling me?
7: Yeah. You dropped your wallet. Here it is.
4: Oh, thanks. Thanks a lot, fella.
6: Taxi! Taxi!
4: Ah, nuts. The last cab and I missed.
7: Well, if you're going uptown, I'd be glad to give you a lift. There's my car there.
4: Well, swell. I sure appreciate it. Say, it's quite a car.
7: Yeah, I got 100 of them. Some better than this. Hop in.
4: What do you mean? What do you mean you've got 100 cars?
7: Oh, that's right. I'm a dealer. Honest Abe Davidson. Buy, sell, or trade. Everything's fair but the wheels. Who are you?
4: Becker. Just Stanley Becker.
7: Well, glad to know you, Stan. You're a stranger in town, aren't you?
4: Uh-huh.
7: You're here on business?
4: Yeah, that's right. But I may stay if I like the place.
7: Oh, that's a great city. Yeah, you love it. By the way, what business you in?
4: Oh, I'm a broker, but hardly in used cars.
7: Oh, is that so? Well, I wish you luck, kid. You've got all the necessary elements of appearance.
4: What do you mean, appearance?
7: You look prosperous and settled. But I bet plenty that it stops right there.
4: Oh, you would, eh? Well, let me tell you something.
7: No, don't get sore, kid. There's a hobby of mine, sizing people up. If I'm wrong, I'm wrong. But I like your looks, and that cocky attitude of yours is worth cash in my business. How'd you like to work for me?
4: peddling used cars? No, thanks. Not today, Mr. Davidson.
3: Yes, Stanley. Because you dropped your wallet, you met Honest Abe Davidson and were offered a job. But selling used cars was beneath you. November passed, and part of December. And the miraculous break you thought you deserved failed to materialize. Finally, with your money almost gone, you decided to call Honest Abe and take the job he had offered. But then another little thing happened.
4: The Henderson... 1-1-2-1.
8: Hello?
4: Hello? Oh, is this...
8: I'll bet you're in the market for a nice, fancy used car, aren't you? Well, you have the wrong number. Honest A. Davidson is at Henderson 1-1-2-1. This is Hillcrest 1-1-2-1.
4: Oh, I'm sorry. I must have made a mistake in dialing.
8: Oh, don't apologize. Hundreds of others make the same mistake. But I don't mind. Keeps me from feeling lonely.
4: Well, in that case, I'm delighted. You're the most charming wrong number I've ever called.
8: Thanks. Well, I hope your wife likes the car.
4: Not a chance. You see, I don't have a wife. I don't even have a phone that gets wrong numbers.
8: Oh, poor man. Well, if things get too tough, you can use mine.
4: Thanks. This is one wrong number I intend to get again.
3: It was a literal thing, Stanley. A wrong telephone number. But the girl's voice thrilled you. And you were still smiling as you dialed the correct number. And Honest Abe answered. He remembered you. And an hour later, you were talking in his office at the back of the used car lot.
7: Son, Honest Abe Davidson is a man of his word. If you want the job, it's yours.
4: Fine. It's a deal, eh? Yeah. Hey, this is quite a bronze bust of Lincoln you've got here, huh?
7: Yeah. Anything about the original Honest Abe goes a long way with me. There was a truly great man. Yes, sir, the life of Master Lincoln is my philosophy.
4: Uh-huh.
7: But ever done any bookkeeping, Stan?
4: Oh, yeah, quite a bit.
7: Good. I can use help in that department. And later on, I'll explain about our banking routine too. Mm-hmm. There's not much to it, but there's a worry.
4: Oh, yeah.
7: We deal a lot in cash.
4: Okay, Abe. But the main part of the job is selling, isn't it?
7: Oh, sure. Yeah, don't worry, Stan. You'll do all right under commission.
4: I'm not worried.
7: You don't look overjoyed either. How about an advance on your salary? Could you use some cash?
4: Well, frankly, I am a little short.
7: Yeah, I thought so. Okay, baby, fix you up. And you might as well get the feel of the product, too.
4: Mm-hmm.
7: Take one of the cars out tonight. Get a date. Have a nice evening.
4: Well, Abe, you're one of the strangest guys to work for I ever saw.
7: Yeah, I am no soft touch, son. That's just... Well, I want anybody who works for me to have a lot of self-respect.
4: Mm-hmm.
7: That's just one of the things Honest Abe Davidson learned from Honest Abe Lincoln.
3: Yes, Stanley. With a big car and money, you are once again a man of means. And now you followed the girl to whom you had spoken earlier when you got the wrong telephone number. You called her and invited her to have dinner with you. She surprised you by accepting, and the address she gave you startled you. It was one of the city's most exclusive apartment hotels. When you met her, Stanley, you were dazzled, for she was very beautiful.
9: So this is the car you bought today, Stanley. It's nice.
4: No, it'll do, I guess, Barbara. If you need a car in a hurry these days, you're compelled to compromise.
9: And you need a car in your work, is that it?
4: Cost me a fortune in cab fares otherwise. Well, where would you like to eat? Could you help a stranger out and give me some ideas?
9: How about the Carlton Terrace? They have heavenly lobster and heavenly music.
4: Okay. Heaven, here we come.
3: Yes, the evening was a success, Stanley. Your fraudulent pose as a man of wealth had impressed Barbara Marshall. And as the weeks went by, you shared other evenings together, more and more frequently, for you had fallen desperately in love. You worked hard in Honest used car lot, only to squander your earnings in the exhausting effort to maintain your position with Barbara's circle of rich friends. Finally, one night at a gambling table in the Shamrock Club, you were forced to a decision.
10: Come on, Dice. One more time. Seven.
9: Oh, Stan, we did it again. Eight passes in a row.
11: Yeah, I see. $1,000.
10: Let it ride. And here's another $1,000 to go with it. Oh, I'm just getting warmed up. Now you'll really see something.
11: Hey, sorry, sir. There's $1,000 limit.
10: What? $1,000 limit?
11: Yeah.
10: You guys scared of a big bet?
11: Hardly. It's a house rule, sir.
10: Well, how do you like that? Just how cheap can a place get?
12: What's the trouble here, Carter?
11: A gentleman wishes to bet beyond the limit, Mr. Martin.
12: Oh? How much does he want?
11: About $5,000 altogether, sir.
12: I see. I don't often gamble professionally, but when I do, I like to make it exciting. I'll bet $5,000 and $5,000 more against your next roll.
9: Oh, that's $10,000, Stan.
10: I'm afraid I don't have quite that much with me.
12: Oh, I'm perfectly happy to accept your IOU. After all, you're with Miss Marshall here.
10: Well, I...
9: If you can't afford it, Stan,
10: I... All right. All right, Martin. $10,000 it is. Give me those dice.
12: 12. Too bad. You lose.
3: For a moment, Stanley, you were dazed. Then, as your arrogance faded, the grim reality of what you had done closed over you. For if you failed to pay off the debt, the least you could expect was that Martin would make you a laughingstock before Barbara and the very people you had tried so hard to impress. You spent a night tormented by worry, but the next morning at work, you decided on the course to follow.
7: Have any trouble opening the safe, Stan?
10: No, I've got the combination now, Abe. Is everything here in the satchel that you want me to take to the bank?
12: Yeah, it's all set. Stan, there's something on your mind. I can tell. Now, what is it?
10: It's all right, Abe. I'd like to borrow $5,000 from you.
12: Yeah, I knew this would happen the way you've been going. Stanley, I'm telling you this for your own good. You're only fooling one person that really counts. And that's yourself. Remember, Mr. Lincoln once said that a man...
10: I don't care what Lincoln or you or anybody says. I didn't ask for advice. I asked for a loan. I've got to have that money, Abe.
12: No, that's where you're wrong, son. First thing you've got to have is an honest basis with yourself. If I give you the money, you'll never learn that lesson.
10: You won't lend it to me then. Is that it?
12: That's right. But I'll trust you to get that satchel to the bank. You see the difference, Dan?
10: Yeah, I see. I see, all right.
12: And don't forget to call me when you get there.
10: Don't worry. I'll call you, as usual.
3: As you stormed out of the office, Stanley, the wave of fury that boiled up inside you slowly congealed to an unreasoning hatred. For the one man to whom you could turn for money had refused you. And everything you prized in life was threatened with destruction. Yes. Soon you will face another decision, Stanley Decker. And soon I will write again on your record in the Diary of Fate.
13: Our story will continue in just a moment. Now, here is our announcer.

0: Yes, Stanley Becker. When Honest Abe refused your request for money, you knew that everything you cherished was precariously near collapse. The next evening, you were with Barbara. And although she was exceptionally attentive, you found it impossible to forget about Martin and the $5,000 you owed.
1: Well, darling, what'll it be tonight?
2: Huh? What did you say, Barbara?
1: I said, Stanley Becker, something's bothering you. What is it? Tell me, Stan.
2: It's me, Barbara. I'm a fake, four-flusher. You see, I haven't got a penny to my name.
1: What? You're broke?
2: Flat broke. It's been a front from the very beginning. I'm a second-hand car salesman for Honest Abe. Make a couple of hundred a week when I'm lucky. What's more, the car I drive is his, too.
1: Then you can't pay Mr. Martin, is that it?
2: Yes, that's it. Well, darling, I didn't want to lie to you, but... Well, I guess I fell in love too fast. But believe me, Barbara, I wasn't after your money. I'm not a fortune hunter. Barbara! Barbara, what are you laughing at? Stop it!
1: Oh, it's hard to stop. You see, darling, it's very funny. We're in the same boat. I haven't got a penny myself.
2: What? But this apartment...
1: It's a friend. She's in Europe now. Oh, I had money once upon a time, but I blew it. Spending is easy, Stan.
2: Yes, it's easy, all right. Well, now that our mutual confessions are over with, I don't suppose there's much else to be said.
1: Well, that depends on one thing, Stan. Are you really in love with me? Now, this minute?
2: Yes, Barbara, I am. I always will be.
1: Then nothing's changed, darling. You see, I love you, too. And somehow, Stan, we'll work our way out of this.
2: Yes. Yes, Barbara, we will. One way or another, we'll get our hands on some money.
0: Yes, Stanley. One way or another, you had to have money. For now that you were certain of Barbara's love, nothing else mattered. The next morning was Saturday, and you arrived at your office early, determined to approach your employer again.
3: Oh, well, then it's the deal. Yeah, I'll look for you a week from today at 4 o'clock sharp. Yes, I'll have it in cash, all right. Okay, goodbye. Well, Stan, the ship has weathered every rack, the prize we sought is won.
2: Yeah?
3: That's Walt Whitman on Mr. Lincoln's death. But it sure fits this occasion. Remember that Burton O'Dell I told you about?
2: The fellow from Detroit.
3: Yeah. Well, I finally closed that deal with him. For $30,000, I'm getting a dozen of the sleekest limousines you ever seen.
2: Well, I'm certainly glad, Abe. Now maybe you won't mind if I talk to you about...
3: Lending you that money? My boy, it's written all over your face. Sorry, Stan, but the answer is still no.
2: But, Abe, I need it. I've got to...
3: Come on, Stan, let's get to work now. Get the money out of the safe.
2: Okay.
3: There's $6,000 in checks and $1,100 in cash. Do you go to the bank?
2: 28. Right to zero, then to 11.
3: Be sure to call me, Stan, the minute you get to the bank.
2: I always do.
3: Yeah, I know, but... There have been a half a dozen stick-ups in the past couple of weeks, and it worries me.
2: Okay, Abe. I'll call you the minute I step into the bank.
0: Even as you drove toward the bank, Stanley, you realized there was no one to whom you could turn. But a half hour later, when you stepped from your car and your fingers closed on the handle of the satchel of money, you made a decision for evil. When you entered the bank, you called on the safe and assured him you were safe. Then you deposited the money. But the rest of the morning, your mind was in turmoil as you discarded one unsatisfactory plan for robbery after another. Finally, by late afternoon, you were satisfied that you had an infallible scheme. An hour later, as you drove over a desolate suburban road with Barbara, you carefully explained that scheme.
2: Look, Barbara, it's this easy. Abe is closing a $30,000 cash deal next Saturday at 4. And every cent of that money will be...

0: Tucked away in his safe.
1: To which you have the combination.
0: Yes, but it won't play that way. You see, that money will be in a drawer inside the safe. A drawer which only Abe can unlock.
1: Well, then how are you going to get hold of it?
0: This way. Next Saturday, I'll get to the office early and take the satchel out of the safe. But instead of leaving for the bank, I'll step behind the far door.
1: Then when Abe comes in, he'll go directly to the safe to check on the $30,000. Is that it?
0: Exactly. And he'll find a note from me saying that I've left for the bank and will call as soon as I get there, which, incidentally, I'll be certain to do.
1: And when Abe unlocks the drawer in the safe?
0: Then I'll step out quietly from my hiding place, and without being seen, I'll gently but firmly put my dear employer to sleep. After that, I'll come to your place and leave the money with you. Then I'll go to the bank and make my routine call to Abe.
1: But won't you be suspected?
0: With the stick-ups that have been going on lately? Not a chance. Besides, I'll be above suspicion. Abe trusts me. After all, I'll just have finished depositing some of his money.
2: Yes, Stanley. Your scheme for robbery was carefully planned. And during the days that followed, you checked and rechecked every detail. Until finally, by the following Friday, you were confident of success. It was then that you were about to leave the office that I, fate, intervened. And a little thing happened.
3: Say, Stan, before you go, will you get me the file on that Kramer sale?
0: I'll be glad to, Abe. It's right here on my desk.
3: What's the waste basket, Stan?
0: Confound it. Well, there's a pretty mess, but... Abe. Abe, this paper. Crumpled here in the basket, it's the Nadella contract, isn't it?
3: Oh, yeah. But don't worry, my boy. It's not dead. Merely postponed.
0: Postponed?
3: Yeah. Bert Nadella couldn't make it for tomorrow. But he'll be here next Saturday afternoon for sure. I had the papers all dated ahead of time. That's why I had to throw them out.
0: Oh, I see. Well, then it's just a matter of pushing everything up 1 week, isn't it?
3: Yeah. That's all there's to it.
2: Yes, because of a little thing. An overturned basket, you, Stanley, were kept from making a serious mistake. The next week moved slowly. But when Friday finally came, you were relieved as you watched Honest Abe place first the satchel, then the $30,000 into the safe. The next morning, you went to the office early and removed the satchel, which was to go to the bank. Then you hid behind the far door and waited. Finally, your employer arrived. You watched him open the safe. Then, as he unlocked the drawer that held the money you needed so badly, you advanced stealthily.
3: Stand boss early for a change. It's all here. 30,000.
2: For a breathless moment, Stanley, you stared in awe at the crumpled form at your feet. Satisfied that Honest Abe was unconscious, you took the money from the open safe drawer and fled to your car, the black satchel in your hand. A half hour later, you impatiently rang the buzzer at Barbara's apartment.
1: Dan, I've been so worried. Did everything go all right?
0: Well, I've got the money, but I'm behind schedule. Got stuck in traffic coming over here. Look, I'd better call now and pretend I'm at the bank. Abe's probably come to already and phoned the police. Here, put this money in a safe place, huh?
1: All right, darling.
4: Hello?
0: Abe, this is Stan. I'm at the bank, all right, and I...
4: Wait a minute. Who is this?
0: What? This is Stanley Becker. Is this Henderson 1121?
4: That's right.
0: Then let me talk to Honest Abe, will you?
4: That's impossible, Mr. Becker.
0: What? Well, what's the matter? Who is this?
4: Detective Sergeant Cooper. There's been a stick-up here.
0: A stick-up? But Abe, he's all right, isn't he?
4: No, Mr. Becker, he isn't all right. As a matter of fact, he's dead.
2: You were stunned, Stanley Becker. For what you had designed as a simple robbery has now become an awful murder. But you quickly gained control of yourself, secure in the knowledge that when you face the police, your well-rehearsed story would be beyond reproach. Soon, Stanley, I will write the final entry under... Diary of Fate.
5: Before the surprising conclusion to the story of Stanley Becker, here is our announcer.
2: Now, Stanley Becker, your scheme to rob Honest Abe of $30,000 was complete. And as you drove from Barbara's apartment to your office, you were confident that the murder you had committed in no way affected the details of your story. When you entered the office, Detective Sergeant Cooper was waiting for you.
6: Now, Mr. Becker, would you mind telling me exactly what you did this morning?
0: Well, I got here about 9:30, and I opened the safe and took out this black satchel. Then I left a note for Abe and got into my car and drove to the bank.
6: When did you get to the bank?
0: A little after 10.
6: When you called and talked to me, were you at the bank then?
0: Yes. You see, Honest Abe always wanted me to call the minute I got there. He worried a lot, you know.
6: Tell me, is the money still in the satchel?
0: Oh, yes, of course. After you told me what had happened, I came back here at once. Besides, you know how the bank is on a Saturday morning. Might have been at least another half hour if I'd waited in line.
6: I'm sure of that, but thank you, Mr. Becker. That'll be all for now. We'll discuss the rest of the details later at police headquarters.
0: At headquarters? But why do I have to go to headquarters?
6: It's customary. You see, Mr. Becker, you're under arrest for the murder of Honest Abe.
0: No. No, I didn't do it. I couldn't have. I was at the bank when it happened.
6: You're a liar, Becker. You couldn't have been at the bank.
0: What? Why not? Why couldn't I?
6: Because the bank is closed today, Mr. Becker. You see, it's a legal holiday.
0: A legal holiday?
6: Yes, it's Abraham Lincoln's birthday.
2: Yes, Stanley. Even after death, Honest Abe's allegiance to Abraham Lincoln reached out to utterly destroy your detailed scheme for robbery. And hopelessly trapped in a lie, you confessed completely and thus condemned yourself to death and Barbara to long years in prison. And now it is time to close the book. In the case of Stanley Becker, as in the cases of all mortals, I, fate, am but the instrument of a plan. And the myriad little things that happen are the tools with which I work. Because he dropped his wallet, Stanley Becker met Honest Abe Davidson and an opportunity for success. But he chose for evil. Then, because of another little thing, an overturned wastebasket, his scheme was postponed to the 12th of February, a day on which his carefully planned alibi was worthless. Heed well the moral, you who listen, and remember, there is a page for you in the Diary of Fate.
5: 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Diary of Fate is a Larry Finley production, transcribed in Hollywood.

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0: Hetty committed suicide? Where?
1: At the place where she was living. She'd been told to come along to police headquarters to answer some questions. Went upstairs to put on her hat. She didn't come down. When we went up, she'd done herself in. A razor done the trick.
2: Good Lord.
0: Doctor,
3: why, what's the matter?
2: He's fainted. Get me some brandy, Paul. It's on the table over there.
1: Did he happen to know the young woman?
0: I don't know. I don't think so. This whole business has upset him pretty badly. He wants to have been married to Mr. Addison's daughter in a couple of weeks' time.
1: Yes, I suppose she won't feel much like getting married now. I tell you, sir, in all my experience, I've never seen a nastier job than that one. Hardly a bone left whole in his body.
0: Yes. Yes, I know.
1: Respectable old gentleman, too. Wonder what he was doing in a place like that.
0: He'd gone down there to try and buy the house on behalf of a client, I understand.
1: You don't say. That man Hyde must be a devil and no mistake. What did he want to kick him to death for if that was all he had against him?
0: Feeling better, old man? Take a little more of this and lie still.
1: You gave us quite a turn, sir, going off like that.
0: I'm ashamed of myself. I can't think what came over me.
4: You need a holiday. That's what's the matter with you. You've been stuck away in this place day and night. Blessed if I can think what keeps you here.
1: Queer looking place, if you'll excuse me for saying so, sir. What's all in big glass jars and long twisted bits of pipe?
0: They're a top for chemical experiments. Dr. Jekyll's a well-known scientist.
1: Oh, I see.
3: Feeling better, sir?
4: Yes, thanks, Poole. I'll be all right now.
3: Better let me get you something to eat, sir. You've hardly touched a bit since yesterday.
4: Well, that's a good idea. We'll all go back to the house and shut this place up. It's enough to get on one's nerves without anything else. You all go ahead. I've something I want to do. I won't be long.
0: Well, can't I do it for you?
4: No, oh no. Please go, all of you. I'm really better now. I can manage for myself. Get them something to eat, Poole. Something hot and strong. I feel I need it rather badly.
3: Yes, sir. I'll go right away, sir.
4: That's a healthier sound, old man. I can see I'll have to take you in hand. Come along, officer.
3: Yes, sir.
4: We'll go across. Dr. Jekyll won't be long.
3: Hetty. David Markham. My mother. And my father. Utterson. And now, Hetty. Oh, God. God forgive me. This is the trail of Hyde. Misery and ruin, sorrow and disgrace, and murder. I have done this. I, alone. Oh, let me wipe him from my existence. Let me make certain that never, never can this hideous monstrosity that walks in the guise of man pursue his frightful course again. To destroy the secret tincture that is necessary to transform me into... There. It spills across the floor like blood. Like human blood. Oh, that I could get that vision of the old man's blood out of my mind. And now, I'll go and lock that outer door. I'll lock it, grind the key under my heel, so that never again can I pass through. That was the door to my infamy. Let it be closed forever, and then perhaps in time I'll cease to be afraid. I'll learn to live as other men, not in this hell of fear that he'll return. Oh, God. Oh, God. Have pity on me, God. What am I going to do to redeem myself in your eyes and in the eyes of men?

0: school. Is he any better today?
1: Yes, Miss Margaret, much better. He's sitting in the sun out in the garden. Would you care to go out this way?
0: Yes, I will. I bought these flowers for him. They looked so pretty in the shop window. I thought they might make him feel better.
1: I think the sight of you, Miss, will do more than any flowers.
0: That's nice of you, Poole. But I'm afraid I'm not very cheerful company these days.
1: We were talking about you in the servants' hall only this morning. If you'll excuse us for taking the liberty, Miss. And we were saying that it was nothing short of wonderful the way you've borne up through it all.
0: I've had kind friends to help me, Poole.
1: As if the one thing wasn't enough without poor Mr. Henry getting took so bad. Dr. Lanyon was saying that if it hadn't been for you and the way you stayed with him and looked after him, he doesn't think he'd ever have come round the way he has.
0: How did he seem this morning?
1: Oh, a good deal brighter. Ask me what was in the papers, if you please.
0: Really? Well, that is a good sign. It's the first sign of interest he's shown for weeks.
1: I think you'll find him a good deal brighter in lots of ways when you see him.
0: Then I'll go out right away. Thank you, Poole. I appreciate all you've done for me.
1: It's been a pleasure, Miss. A real pleasure.

0: Henry? Henry? Are you asleep, dear?
1: Oh, is that you, Margaret? I think I must have been in some sort of a daydream. I didn't hear you coming.
0: I came over the lawn. No, don't get up. Let me sit here beside you.
1: Oh, it's time I gave up these invalid ways. I'm really quite strong again. See? I don't need a stick anymore.
0: Oh, that's fine. Will we go for a little walk? It's just lovely in the sun today.
1: Give me your arm. I'll see just how far I can go. I'll bet I can manage to the end of the square.
0: Oh, don't be too ambitious. I don't want to have you going back to bed again.
1: Oh, I promise you I won't do that. The weakness is passing now. I'm starting to think clearly again. I could even remember some formulas quite easily last night.
0: Oh, please don't overdo it, dear. You've got to get really strong before you even think of work again.
1: How are things going down at the clinic? Have you been down there recently?
0: Yes, yesterday afternoon. Nurse Peters and Hugh are doing a wonderful job.
1: Oh, now, don't tell me they don't miss me at all. That would be too much to put up with.
0: Never fear about that. I was besieged with people asking how you were. It'll be a great day down there when you're well enough to come back to them.
1: Do you really mean that, Margaret?
0: Of course I do. Why do you ask?
1: I just want you to repeat it. It comforts me somehow to feel that I've done some good in the world.
0: You? Why, whatever are you talking about? There's no other person I know who'd given so much of himself to others. Your whole breakdown was due to overwork.
1: And now, I'm beginning to long to get back to it.
0: Oh, but you mustn't. You've got to rest for a long time yet. Henry, why can't we get married quietly and go away together so that I can look after you?
1: Please.
0: Oh, yes, I know we've been through all this before, but you don't convince me. The fact that you've had a bad breakdown doesn't mean that things have changed between us.
1: I've got to be certain that was the reason for it. These things may have deeper causes than we know.
0: What do you mean?
1: I can only put it in one way. If someone came to me and said a man had had the kind of nervous collapse that I had had, and that he was going to get married immediately after it, I would say that he had no right to do so.
0: Henry, you're not serious.
1: Oh, Margaret, darling, surely you must realize that these things don't happen by accident.
0: Oh, what are you hinting at? Don't let's talk of things like that. You wouldn't if you were really well.
1: All right. Let's enjoy the sunshine and each other's company.
0: You've spoiled everything. Why did you want to say those things?
1: I'm sorry, sweet. I'm sorry. But they're in my mind. In my mind always.
0: It can't be that you're afraid there may be some sort of, well, mental derangement.
1: I can't say yet. It's too early to tell.
0: Oh, no. No, not you, Henry. Not you of all people. I won't have it. It isn't possible.
1: Hush, darling, please don't. Oh, what a fool I am. Now, come. I will say no more about it now. Perhaps you're right. And these things are only the stupid fancies of a sick man.

0: Look here, old man. What's this balderdash you've been talking to Margaret? Poor girl came to me in a terrible state this afternoon.
1: What did she say, Hugh?
0: That you've got some fantastic idea that this illness of yours might have some other cause than overwork.
1: And mightn't it?
0: Oh, might? But it would take a lot to convince me there was anything wrong with you.
1: Why?
0: Do I have to answer that? You know yourself better than I do.
1: And that's the answer, Hughie, old friend. I know myself better than you do. Than anybody else in existence does. And that's why I feel I have no right to marry Margaret Utterson.
0: What? You're not serious.
1: Never more so in my life.
0: You'll break her heart.
1: I can't tell you any more than what I say now. But I tell you, Hugh, that I have forfeited all right to marry Margaret. Or any other woman I shall ever meet. Now, don't ask me why. It's the truth. And it is the knowledge of that that has made me what I am. A man old before his time. Broken in health. And my hair turned white before I'm 30 years of age.

0: south, south. Oh, the big red letters stand for the Jell-O family. Oh, the big red letters stand for the Jell-O family. That's Jell-O.
1: Yum, yum, yum.
0: Jell-O pudding.
1: Yum, yum, yum.
0: Jell-O duck. 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

0: surprise you if I said I was a rather frivolous fellow?
1: Well, I am.
0: Oh, I know your answer. You'll say the family heirloom's been ticking away for 60 years and has never lost a second. But I'm a practical joker in other ways, and I'll prove it. For instance, when it's 12 o'clock noon in New York City, it's 5 p.m. in Paris. Really? And when it's 5 p.m. in Paris, everyone in Bombay will insist that it's 10:30. And in Hong Kong... Now, hold on to your hats, friends. In Hong Kong, it's 1 in the morning of the following day. Yes, it's 6 p.m. in the Amsterdam while it's midnight in Singapore, and they're having a late breakfast in Mexico City while they're serving dinner in Bucharest. And it's off to work in Los Angeles while the karaokes are sipping cocktails in Rio de Janeiro. Rio. Beautiful Rio. The loveliest city in all the world. A city where anything can happen and everything does.
2: Signora?
3: I'd like two martinis, please. Very dry.
2: Oh, I speak a little English, madame.
3: Oh, my friend will be along just a moment.
2: Yes, madame. You are new in Rio, madame.
3: Brand new.
2: You like it?
3: Oh, it's marvelous. I'm going to Belém tomorrow. What's it like in Belém?
2: Belém? Oh, Sissi, Belém is on the Amazon River.
3: So I've been told.
2: It is hot in Belém, very hot. Many bugs.
3: That sounds encouraging. Well, my husband ought to like it. Bugs are his specialty. He's an entomologist.
2: Como?
3: An entomologist. He catches bugs. He's also an explorer. And a bore. Now, hurry up with this, Martinez. I'm simply parched, would you?
2: Yes, ma'am.
1: Eva, there you are.
3: Barry, where have you been?
1: I'm so sorry, I'm late.
3: How could you be? We have so little time.
1: He's leaving?
3: Tomorrow.
1: You're taking you with him?
3: Yes, isn't it frightful? Sorry, he's taking me up the Amazon as far as Manaus. Then he's going into the unexplored territory alone.
1: Manaus, the end of the world. You'll strangle there in the heat.
3: Oh, it's disgusting.
2: Two martinis, very dry.
1: Oh, thank you. Darling, let's take the drinks over that corner table. There's too many of these people here can understand English.
3: Barry, darling, what do we do?
1: You care?
3: I care. Oh, how can you be so careless? Ever since we've met, I've thought of no one else in the world. Barry, I've never loved a man the way I love you.
1: What about Charles?
3: My husband ought to be an idiot. I can't stand him anymore. You know that.
1: Yes, yet you're leaving me.
3: What else can I do? If I insist on staying here, he might become suspicious.
1: Yes, you're right, of course. We have one other choice.
3: One other choice?
1: I'm going to meet you in Manaus.
3: We can't risk it, Barry.
1: Why not? I'll arrive there after he's gone. I'll leave before he gets back. If he gets back.
3: What do you mean? If he gets back.
1: Do you realize where that fool husband of yours is going? The headwaters of the Amazon is one of the wildest sections on Earth. Malaria doesn't get him. The crocodiles might. And for crocodiles in the south, there's always the Chavantes.
3: The Chavantes?
1: Yes, Indians. You know, they kill the victims in a very original way. They break their backs.
3: What a revolting idea.
1: Eve, I'm going with you. And you may be coming back alone with me.

0: Yes, my dear.
1: Did you get Mrs. Kensington's tissue?
0: Kensington's tissue isn't easy to find here in Manaus, 1,000 miles up the Amazon.
1: Good gravy, isn't it bad enough that I have to sit here in this oven and melt like a lump of butter without you making stupid remarks?
0: I'm sorry.
1: Give me a cigarette.
0: My dear, of course.
1: When are you leaving?
0: For the interior.
1: Yes.
0: I'll leave Manaus in the morning.
1: How long will you be gone?
0: 8 weeks. Perhaps longer. All depends.
1: Isn't it considered to be a very dangerous trip?
0: Oh, exceedingly.
1: I'll worry about you.
0: I've been through this part before, but I'm going even deeper this time. I've been working for over a week on a specially prepared map. I'll be safe as long as I have it with me. Oh, by the way, guess who I ran into this afternoon?
1: Who, Charles?
0: That chap we met in Rio 2 months ago, Barry Crandon.
1: Really?
0: I happened to be at the waterfront making final preparations for the boat when his plane arrived.
1: Barry Crandon, I don't seem to remember him too well.
0: Oh, you must. A handsome chap, very, very polished. The one who told us those amusing stories about the beard.
1: Oh, yes, yes.
0: I was curious as to why he happened to come to this part of the country, so I asked him.
1: What did he say?
0: He's on a government mission. Something to do with winning over a few of the wilder Indian tribes. He's going into the same general territory that I am, so I invited him along.
1: I see.
0: Interesting fellow. I expect I'll be seeing a good deal of him the next few weeks.
1: Yes, Charles. I'm sure you will. Barry, can we be seen from here?
2: No, and I made sure we weren't followed.
1: He's asked you to go with him into the jungle.
2: Yes. There's no way I can refuse his invitation either. No one goes into the jungle by himself if he can help it. He'll be too suspicious.
1: What do we do, darling?
2: There's only one way out. I'll have to go along with him. But I'll return alone.
1: Barry!
2: Do you love me?
1: You know I do.
2: What's that chance?
1: You mean you're going to...
2: Who knows the difference? We're ambushed by the Indians. I get away. They'd send a military expedition into the jungle and find him, but they'll find him dead.
1: I never thought
2: to... If you don't have the nerve, this is the time to say so. I'll leave Manaus on the next plane. We'll never see each other again.
1: Oh, no, Barry. I couldn't bear it if you did.
2: It's all there waiting for us. If we have the nerve.
1: I suppose divorcing him would never be enough.
2: Darling, divorce. Look, your husband has one thing we need, one thing we haven't got.
1: Money?
2: Now, I'd take you as you are, if you could live on what I got, but that ermine wrap of yours may have to go up for auction. We might have...
1: No, I'm not giving up the money, Barry. That's why I married him. And the things his money can buy are still as important to me as ever.
2: I'm not asking you to give it up. I'm only asking you to share it with me.
1: All right, Barry. Your way is the best way. But you're not going to do it alone.
2: Not alone? Well, what do you mean?
1: He'll take me with him, if I ask him.
3: Morning, Charles.
0: Ah, good morning, Barry.
3: Is Mrs. Clifford awake yet?
0: No, she's still asleep, poor thing. This heat is beginning to annoy her.
3: Well, it's not doing my disposition any good either.
0: I'll let her sleep as late as she can. We're going to land in a couple of hours, and she'll need all her energy for the trip ahead.
3: We're going to land.
0: The native boatman won't go any further. Now, worried about the Indians.
3: Oh, I don't blame him.
0: These savages are pretty rough, you know, I understand. Well, rather nervy to try to contact them.
3: Oh, experience with Indians before, Bolivia, Ecuador. Well, they gave me the job, even though I am an American.
0: Oh, I see.
3: Charles, have you ever seen a shrunken head?
0: Yes.
3: Very odd-looking things, aren't they? Aren't you going in for a hobby like that?
0: Well, they don't practice head shrinking here in Brazil, I won't.
3: No. But the jungle is full of chivantes. They're backbreakers, you know.
0: Yes, so I've heard.
3: Yes. I'm familiar with the Indian types, but I don't know as much about the jungle up here as you do.
0: Well, it's practically impossible to find your way around without a map and a compass.
3: Yes, that's true.
0: And if you go too deep, even they won't help you.
3: All on charter, eh?
0: Exactly. They say that no one has ever come out of the interior alive.
3: Sir?
0: Of course, I don't expect to go that far in for my specimens.
3: What makes you risk your life if you bug, Charles?
0: Oh, you see, I'm a scientist and a bit of an explorer. It's my work, even though I don't make very much of a living by it.
3: No, well, a man inherits money, of course.
0: I say, how did you know I inherited my money?
3: Didn't you mention it once?
0: Well, perhaps. I don't remember. Well, anyway, it doesn't matter.
3: Incidentally, do you only carry one copy of that map, isn't it?
0: Yes.
3: Well, I wonder if you'd do me a favor. Could you make me a copy, too?
0: Oh, I
2: unless we may separate for a while. I'd like to be able to find my way back.
0: Well, there's no need for us to separate, but I'll make some copies of the map if you wish.
2: Oh, thanks, Mike.
0: The boatman will wait for us on the riverbank some 15 miles from here.
2: Mm.
0: We'll take enough supplies to last 4 days. Then we can return, replenish our stores, and start out again in another direction.
2: Oh, fine. If and when I manage to make contact with the Indians, let me handle it.
0: Oh, naturally, old boy.
4: Good morning.
2: Good morning? Quite nearly noon.
4: I'm afraid I overslept. Oh, will you get me some coffee, Charles?
0: I'll have one of the men brew a fresh pot. Excuse me.
2: No, certainly.
4: Great, look at that jungle.
2: We're landing in an hour or two. You can push into the jungle for a day or so, and...
4: Don't talk about it. It makes me nervous.
2: So ridiculous, a fool. Giving me a copy of his map saves me the trouble of stealing the original. I'll get hold of his compass, of course, afterwards.
4: I wish I could over with
2: it. It will be very shortly. The boatmen will stay in the river. When we return, we'll tell them we were ambushed, and we'll go back to Manaus.
4: How will you kill him?
2: Well, I can't use a gun, but... I might find his body. There's only one really safe way. Eve, I'm going to take a point from the Indians and break his back.

0: Like the hour of day, the years also vary in different parts of the world. It's the second half of the 20th century in New York and London, but in certain parts of Tibet, it may be the middle of the 17th century. And even this is a modern era compared to the jungles of Brazil. For the headwaters of the Amazon is one of the few places in the world where time has never existed. Things remain as they were thousands of years ago, and the life that swarms and crawls over everything provides a fitting symphony to the exhausting and terrifying heat.
1: To hack our way through from here with machetes, Barry.
2: You sure you know where we are?
1: Do you have your mat handy?
2: Yes, right here. Yes. I'm dry.
1: Now, where are we here? Some 20 miles from the river. Yes. By following the map due south from here, we're only a day's march from the boat.
2: I see. Yeah. Just wanted to make certain we're sticking to our course.
3: Charles, when will we stop?
1: Go on a little farther, Eve. Make camp for the night. I'll go on ahead and you can follow single file, eh?
3: Barry.
2: Yes, I have a feeling he's beginning to sense that something's wrong.
3: For heaven's sake, get it over with. Let's leave this horrible place.
2: Now, look, I'll have to wait until tonight. He's asleep. Just a few more hours, even more free. Be patient. Time will be right very shortly. How many of those pills did you put in this girl?
3: Five.
2: Five. Good. You're keeping quiet.
3: Barry. Go ahead. Do it now. Don't wait any longer.
2: All right. I'll be back in 5 minutes.

0: stuff.
1: Don't talk about it.
0: We took one knapsack now and had to leave everything else. Now remember, we're supposed to be harassed by the Indians.
1: You have the map?
0: Yes, I forgot the one he gave.
1: And the compass?
0: No, it broke when he struggled, Westland. I've got his gun. The chamber's full of 6 bullets. It's all the ammunition I could find.
1: Will we need the gun?
0: No, I doubt it. According to this map here, we can...
1: What's that, Barry?
0: I don't know.
1: It sounds like a drum.
0: That's what it is, a tom-tom. It's your land here.
1: Barry!
0: Come on, we can't wait. I'll have to risk the jungle at night. Now follow me and hurry.
1: Barry, that's your father.
0: Sorry, dear, I'm sorry. Just hold on for a minute. No, I don't hear them.
1: Neither do I.
0: No, I've lost them. Well, we can rest for a little while.
1: Oh, heaven. Oh, I'm hungry, Barry.
0: What's that? We can make a fire, maybe seen. But I tell you what, we'll open some of the canned stuff. You can eat as much as you like. We'll reach the river by nightfall.
1: Can't we sleep for a while?
0: No, I'm afraid now we've got to get back to that boat.
1: Oh, Barry! What was it?
0: Terrible. With the 2 bullets in the confounded thing.
1: Oh, it was an Indian.
0: Honey, I wish you'd hold on to your nerves. You don't have to jump at every blade of grass that moves.
1: Oh, I know that your hand wasn't any too steady. Oh, look in those cans, let me. This week's a cat.
0: Yes, what did I do with it?
1: What was?
0: A can out in Argentina.
1: Well, isn't it in the knapsack?
0: No, it must have been in the other one. I grabbed a few things out of Charles' knapsack in a hurry before we left.
1: Oh, goodness sake, open those cans.
0: Well, what with my teeth?
1: Oh, don't tell me that the man of the world is completely helpless without a can opener. That's really rich.
0: Oh, look, stop being funny and give me a little shot. I'll chop them open with that.
1: I haven't got it.
0: You had it 5 minutes ago.
1: I must have dropped it when I became frightened.
0: You must have dropped... Oh, for heaven's sake.
1: Barry!
0: Look at that.
1: Oh, the machine...
0: You've got to handle it. Forget it. Come on, let's get out of here.
1: Barry. Barry, don't get ahead of me, please.
0: Come on, hurry.
1: How much longer do we have to go?
0: According to the map, we should reach the river inside of 2 hours. We've lost those drums, at any rate.
1: I'm thirsty.
0: Again?
1: Crazy, can't I even have a drink of water?
0: Here. You know, you'd make this trip a little more interesting if you'd stop using these phrases of yours like good gravy all the time. It's getting really tiresome.
1: Oh, shut up.
0: Don't tell me to shut up.
1: I will tell you to shut up.
0: Oh, for
1: Shut up!
0: Pretty nice work. Congratulations.
1: I didn't mean to.
0: Oh, you didn't mean to. Well, you meant to or not, but water's gone.
1: But it doesn't matter, does it? We could reach the river in an hour or two.
0: Look, come on. Let's not waste any more time. Look, get moving. Dozens of them around here.
1: Oh, well, at least we'll have more water.
0: Get some sense. Would you like a case of typhoid to go with it?
1: Typhoid?
0: I can't touch that water. Typhoid, amoebic dysentery. Those bugs just thrive in these marshes.
1: Oh. Let's keep going.
0: Wait a minute.
1: What is it?
0: Look at this map.
1: Is anything wrong?
0: No. We weren't supposed to run across a stream this side. It's not marked here.
1: Barry, we have lost our way.
0: Oh, don't be ridiculous. The map is perfect. According to the sun, we're moving in the right direction.
1: Barry!
0: It's a jaguar.
1: Get in that tree!
0: Don't move him.

0: So bad I couldn't get him with one shot. I have two bullets left. Come on, we gotta get back to the boat.
1: Time and bullets are running out for Even Barry. Only the jungle is timeless, not human life. Listen.
0: Monkeys are crazy monkeys. I could strangle them.
2: Barry, I can't go on.
0: All right. How do you think I feel?
2: You look the way you feel. You look like a washed-up rat.
0: Really? I wouldn't talk, either of you. It's too bad you haven't got a mirror.
2: What do you mean?
0: Not the makeup face and the fancy lipstick. You're not exactly a beauty contest winner yourself. Look at you. Look at you. Filthy fart.
2: Don't you talk to me like that. Sorry I ever came with
0: you.
2: Yeah. I'm sorry I ever laid eyes on you. April, you're April.
0: What a chump I turned out to be. Instead of sitting in a comfortable hotel in Rio, I had to chase all the way up here after you.
2: You won't have to chase me any longer when we get out of this jungle.
0: The pleasure will be all mine.
2: There.
0: Another stream over there.
2: Water. Okay, have some water.
0: Wait. Maybe we can take a chance and boil some. Come on. Water. It's 2 hours ago.
2: Oh, my
0: yes, God. It is. I remember that rock crusher. And look, some footprints under that.
2: The big guy ran in circles, Barry.
0: Where's that map? Put it inside the map.
2: What's that? What's that?
0: I don't know. It's like some kind of a diary or something.
2: Oh, I remember map. The Charles' logbook.
0: It's on the trip. It's enough for somebody. The cram stuff, and I went to the
2: text. Here's the map, Barry.
0: I was looking at Steve. What?
2: What are you talking about?
0: Listen. Today, I knew for certain that my wife was in love with Barry Crandon. That's just planning to murder me. I'm not sure.
2: Barry.
0: However, I'm making a few plans of my own just in case. If I am killed, I have to... I must follow the map I made for Barry and made certain. Certain map was next to me.
2: No.
0: They'll find themselves going around in circles. They'll never count the jungle alive.
2: Come back.
0: Going around in circles, we can't move the spot. Certain run right into those savages with the crazy steps.
2: We'll run the other way.
0: No. Deeper into the jungle.
2: We've got to do something. We can't stay here.
0: Guns in that side, too. Come closer. We're surrounded.
2: I don't want to die.
0: Before they kill you, they break your bones. Once I saw a picture brought back from the jungle of a victim. It was the most horrible thing I'd ever seen.
2: No, Peter, no.
0: Will it slip, Miss Gunn? You want to share them with me?
2: No other choice.
0: No.
2: All right. Go on, shoot them. Get it up with you, please.
0: All right. You take that. I can't kill myself.
2: No, neither can I.
0: Monkey.
2: You're crazy. You're gone out of your mind.
0: Don't worry. Just sit down. Sit down and wait.
2: Wait?
0: Very thorough. Oh, it's very thorough. Time. But they'll be here. Don't worry. They'll be here, all right. What are you waiting for?

0: The Clock will be heard again next week, same time, same station. Lawrence Klee is the author, and you heard Hart McGuire as the Clock. As Evan Barry, you heard Lynn Murphy and Joe McCormick, and as Charles and the bartender, Frank Waters and Al Garcia. The Clock is directed by John Saul, a Grace Gibson radio production.
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0: dark. Fantasy.
1: I am the spirit of the demon tree.
2: Yeah, £3 on the Jack of Diamonds.
3: You should tear your money up, Humphreys. It would last you longer.
2: Perhaps you're right, Crane. But this way I get a sense of honest toil. I say, isn't anyone else betting?
4: Oh, let's quit. I'm tired of losing.
3: Oh, look here, old girl. Could I loan you a few pounds?
4: No, thank you, Crane. I have enough to get me back to London. If we ever do get back.
3: Now, why do you say that, Clara? It's only a matter of a stage getting through here to the resort and taking us out of this beastly place.
4: Beastly place is right. Why people come here for a rest is more than I can determine. Honestly, I've never spent such an uncomfortable week in all my life.
3: Well, think of me. I've been here 3. So have you, Humphreys. Mm.
2: Oh, look here, you two. It's 3 o'clock, and they're expecting the stage around 8 tonight. What do you say the 3 of us go for a bit of a walk through the forest?
3: I say, why not? Oh, here comes Danvers. Perhaps he'll join us.
4: Anything to get away from this place. Good afternoon, Danvers.
5: Greetings, good people. I take it you're no happier than when I left you a while ago.
3: Well, the place is as gloomy as a morgue. We've just agreed to take a walk in the forest back of the inn. You're invited to come along if you like.
5: Sounds like a good enough way to pass the time.
2: Well, good. And we all go together. Besides, I'm quite interested in that forest out there. You remember, of course, the story the night clerk told us last evening.
3: Yes, I don't like him. He talks through his nose. People should talk through their mouths.
2: No. I mean, what he told us about the forest.
4: What about the forest? I didn't hear it, Humphreys.
2: Well, the clerk said it was a gorgeous place. Lots of beautiful foliage, vivid colors, clear water lakes.
4: But nobody goes there. So beautiful.
2: That's just it, Clara. You see, people have gone there and never come back.
5: What? Rubbish. A lot of nonsense. Why, the clerk is just superstitious, that's all.
3: I am inclined to agree with you, Danvers. Why, he even told us an absurd story about a tree out there in that forest that's supposed to strangle people.
4: Strangle them? How?
3: Oh, I don't know. With its branches, I suppose. Just some absurd legend the people around here like to believe.
2: I believe it's more than just a legend, Crane.
3: Eh?
5: And what makes you say that, old man?
2: Here. I talked to the clerk again later last night. He dug out this old newspaper clipping for me. Read it, Danvers, aloud.
5: Mm. Old is right. Almost illegible.
4: Well, read it.
5: It says, London, England, April 21st, 1857. It is reported that Sir Horace Wakefield, Earl of Dorset, was found strangled last night in Barlow Forest. His body was discovered entangled in the branches of a huge oak tree.
4: Oh.
2: Go on, read the rest of it.
5: Earl's death recalls to mind the weird tale of the witch of Barlow Forest, who is said to have lived in the 16th century. An evil old hag who, upon having a falling out with Sir Thomas Holly Wakefield, cursed him and warned him that any of his descendants who entered Barlow Forest would surely perish.
3: Mm, charming old girl, wasn't she?
2: No. Don't scoff until you've heard the rest of it.
4: Go on, Danvers.
5: She also...

0: She also added that any person or persons with the Wakefield descendant would also die. She is said to have planted an acorn smeared with her own blood. The acorn is supposed to have grown into a towering oak capable of moving about from place to place in Barlow Forest. Sir Horace is the sixth of the Wakefield line to have perished by strangulation in the forest.
1: Thomas Hurley Wakefield. I wonder.
2: Hmm? You wonder what, Cray?
1: My mother's name was Wakefield. I was just wondering if she was related to Sir Thomas.
3: Oh, of course not, Crane. It's just a story.
2: But an extraordinary story, wouldn't you say?
3: Yes. Wouldn't do very well as a bedtime story, would it?
0: A demon tree. I wonder if we could find it.
1: Well, let's have a try, shall we?
0: I'm game.
3: Don't let anybody say I'm not.
1: Then let's go. Oh, Humphrey's going along. I say, Humphreys, are you daydreaming?
2: I was just thinking. Wouldn't it be odd if the whole thing were true? If we all went in there and didn't come back.
3: Well, do you gentlemen see any way we can get into that forest?
1: It's as dense as Father Time's beard. Doesn't seem to be an opening anywhere.
0: I think we can get in over here.
1: Oh, all right. Coming, Danvers.
0: There seems to be a footpath over here. Only one along this line of the forest. There, see?
2: Oh, yes, you're right. Come on, I'll lead. We'd better remember the way back. It would be hard to get out of here if we didn't know where this opening is.
3: Don't worry, I'll remember it. I'm good at landmarks.
1: Go ahead, Clara. I'm right behind you.
0: I say, do any of you feel that?
1: Feel what, Danvers?
0: A chill. I feel like it's 20 degrees colder in this place.
3: I feel that way, too.
1: So do I.
2: It's naturally cooler in the woods where the sun doesn't shine.
0: But not this much cooler.
3: I don't like this place. I'm for going back to the inn.
1: Oh, let's get on ahead a little ways. I say, it is pretty in here.
3: Pretty or not, it gives me the creeps.
0: It isn't the kind of cold caused by climatic changes.
2: What was that, Denver?
0: I said, it's a different kind of cold. It's the kind that creeps up your spine when some evil comes over you.
1: Oh, now, Danvers. We're just letting that newspaper story play on your mind.
0: Wait a minute.
1: Eh?
0: Look! That tree there in front of us. It looks like a human giant.
1: Jove! You're right, Danvers.
0: I could swear it moved just a moment ago.
3: It did move. I saw it, too.
1: That's the strangest looking tree I ever saw. Look at that bark. I wonder if...
0: Crane! What's wrong, man?
1: I just touched the bark of that tree and it didn't feel like bark at all.
3: What?
1: No, it felt like human skin.
0: Oh. Here, let me feel it. By heaven, it's true. It does feel like skin. Warm and smooth and soft.
3: Yes. It feels that way to me, too.
1: Here, Humphreys, you touch it.
2: No, thanks.
0: Go ahead, Humphreys. Feel it.
2: I have no desire to. You see, I'm sure you're right.
1: What's that?
2: I feel that this is the demon tree of Barlow Forest.
3: Humphreys!
0: I think we've seen enough of this place, haven't we? Let's get back to the inn.
3: Yes, let's.
1: All right. Come on.
0: I say, wait a minute. Have you noticed how dark it is? All of a sudden...
2: The sun's behind a cloud, probably.
1: It's impossible to see the sky through this foliage.
3: It is darker. I can hardly see where I'm walking.
1: Are you quite sure this is the right way?

0: I don't remember this clearing.
1: I don't either.
0: Wait a minute. By heaven, this isn't the way.
1: It must be. We're on the path, aren't we?
2: No. No, I don't think we are. It's so dark. Do any of you have a flash?
0: I certainly don't remember this clearing. I think... What was that?
3: What was what, Clay?
0: You'll think this is foolish, but I swear I felt the branch of a tree brush across my face and shoulder.
1: That's impossible. There's not a tree within 50 feet of us.
0: But I felt it, I tell you. It rustled like a branch covered with leaves, and yet it felt warm and soft, like human flesh.
2: Are you sure?
0: Yes. Look, we're lost here. It's dark. Dark as night, right in the middle of the afternoon. And we've lost the path in that tree.
3: Easy, Crane. I'll keep your head, man.
0: I'm getting out of here. I'm not going to stay here and be murdered.
1: Crane! Stay with us.
0: No. I'm going to find the path and get out of here.
2: Crane, stay here. We'll find a way back.
0: I don't want to stay here and die. I want to get away from this place.
4: Crane, don't be a fool. Crane!
1: Now he is in for it. We're better off by staying together.
3: I don't know whether we are or not.
1: Listen!
2: It's Crane.
4: Sounds like he's strangling.
0: Come on!
2: Oh, he couldn't have gotten far.
0: Right over here, I think.
4: Take it easy now. Be careful.
2: Oh, there he is.
1: Yes. Stretched out on the ground. Like he was... dead.
3: Look at him.
2: Oh.
1: Marks on his throat, like hands would make.
2: That wasn't done by hands. See? Stains on his skin. Green stains.
3: Thomas Wakefield Crane.
2: Oh, what a horrible way for him to die.
3: Clara, the tree. This is where we first saw it. Now it's gone.
2: Humphreys, you're right. This is where it was. I'm sure of it.
1: Then what's happened to it?
3: The important question is, what are we going to do with Crane?
1: We'll have to leave him here until we can find a way out of this place.
2: Poor Crane. It happened so quickly. One minute he was with us, and the next...
3: We warned him not to leave us. Now the three of us had better stay close together.
2: Oh, yes, for heaven's sake, let's not get separated.
1: And do come on. There's nothing we can do for Crane now. We've got to find our way out of here.
3: It doesn't seem right, leaving him there.
1: It's all we can do. Come on.
2: But how do we know which way to go?
1: We don't. All we can do is keep moving and hope to find the path again.
2: Oh, it's horrible. Wandering about like this, like nothing but a group of marionettes.
3: Controlled by what strange puppeteer?
1: What? What's that, Humphreys?
3: I said, controlled by what strange puppeteer?
2: Humphreys, surely you don't think we've been purposely led into this?
3: Who can say?
1: Oh, now, Humphreys... Crane went off the deep end. We've got to keep our heads.
2: We found a way in. Surely we'll find a way out.
3: Yes. Yes, we did find a way in. But what about the chill? The darkness?
1: There's some explanation. Perhaps a storm is coming up. Yes, that could be it, couldn't it?
3: Storms don't rise that quickly in this part of the country.
2: And the darkness. It came down on this... forest? Like a shroud.
3: Yes. Came so quickly. Reminded me of how a corpse must feel in his coffin when the lid is put over it.
1: Look here, Humphreys. I'm about fed up with that sort of talk.
3: Only a fool refuses to face the facts, Danvers. You know this isn't any ordinary situation we're in. The chill of winter in the summertime. Darkness in mid-afternoon. And a tree that strangles.
1: It was probably just an accident, Crane's death.
3: Why don't you stop trying to tell yourself that the tree was only an imaginary thing? We all know that it's real.
1: Humphreys.
3: And as alive as any of us. The bark did feel like human flesh.
2: Danvers. Humphreys. Look.
1: What? What is it? A glow of light there ahead of us.
2: It's the tree.
3: There. Now, what do you think, Danvers? Look. It's the tree moving along in a glow of phosphorescent light.
1: Good heavens. It's the same tree.
2: It looks like a human giant.
1: It was nowhere near here. It was back there.
3: Do you two see what the tree is carrying?
1: It's carrying Crane. It's got him tucked up under that huge branch that looks like a human arm.
3: It's fading now. Disappearing again.
1: Fading away. Yes. Gone. He's gone!
3: Now do you believe, Danvers? Now do you admit that the tree is alive?
1: What else can I believe? I don't know.
2: Danvers, look out!
4: He's fallen into a water
2: pit.
1: Oh! Help! Humphrey! It's quicksand!
2: Humphrey, he's sinking.
1: Help! I'll end my race! Get me out of here!
4: Stand still, Danvers. You'll just sink deeper.
1: Wait! Help me out of here! Get something I can grab onto!
4: Here, Danvers.
2: Danvers, grab the end of that pole. He'll let me help Humphrey.
4: Grab it, Danvers. Grab it.
2: The pole, Danvers. Grab the end.
1: Where
2: you are.
1: I can't. That tree branch. It's saving me.
4: Good Lord. Listen, Clara.
2: A tree branch. But we can't see it.
1: I can't get near the pole. The branch keeps spinning me back.
2: Humphrey, do something. He's up to his shoulders now.
1: I can't make it. I can't help. Save me. Save me!
2: No, you'll go under the quicksand and strangle.
4: Danvers, there's nothing I can do.
1: That tree! The demon tree! There's no saving from it!
2: He's gone.
3: Poor devil. Didn't have a chance.
2: Oh, please. We've got to get out of here. We're all doomed. It's the Wakefield curse.
3: Clara, stop it.
2: It is the curse. We're helpless. There's nothing we can do to save ourselves.
3: Clara, stop it.
2: Oh, please.
3: Now, we can't give up. We've got to find a way out of this place. Follow me. Be careful where you step. And whatever happens, keep your head, Clara, for heaven's sake.

0: I'm so tired. We've walked for hours.
1: I say, it's getting a little lighter. Clara, up ahead there. Isn't that a path?
0: What? Oh, you're right, Humphreys. It's the path we came in on.
1: And look, there's an opening through the trees.
0: Yes, I remember the landmarks. Oh, thank God for the light.
1: Come on, Clara. Out of this place. There's nothing we can do for Danvers or Crane now.

0: Clara.
1: Yes?
0: I wonder if you feel as I do. I thought we'd be safe back here in the hotel. I don't know how to describe it, but I have a feeling that this whole business isn't over yet.
1: I know. I've had the same feeling. A feeling that we're not finished with the demon tree.
0: Or that it's not finished with us.
1: Yes, exactly.
0: Yeah, my room. Better go in and have a drink, Clara. Heaven knows we need one.
1: Yes, I certainly do.
0: What's worrying me is how we're going to explain what happened to Craig and Danvers. Yeah, wait a minute. I'll get the light. There.
1: Humphrey! On the bed there.
0: Good Lord. The branch of a tree about 2 feet long.
1: Humphrey, don't touch it.
0: Look at it. Look at it. A fresh, living branch.
1: Put it down. Oh, Humphreys, I'm getting out of here.
0: Where are you going?
1: Down to the lobby and wait for the stage.
0: Oh, hold on. I'll go with you. Wait, Clara. Wait, it's 3 flights down. Let's take the elevator.
1: All right. We can get the thing up here.
0: It's automatic. Just push the button, it'll come up.
1: Humphreys, look. Someone left the steel gate open.
0: I say, that's dangerous.
1: It certainly is. Humphreys, that branch is pushing me. Drop it! Drop it! Ah!
0: Good Lord. Clara! Clara! That branch! It pushed her down the shaft! It's after me! Get away! Get away! Help me! Help me, somebody! The trees! The demon trees! It's talking me!
2: Any descendant of Sir Thomas Hurley Wakefield, who enters Barlow Forest, is doomed to die. And all who enter the forest with him are likewise doomed.

0: You have just heard The Demon Tree, an original tale of dark fantasy by Scott Bishop. Tonight's cast included Eleanor Naylor Coren as Clara, Ben Morris, who was Humphreys, Garland Moss took the part of Danvers, and Murillo Schofield was heard as Crane. Next Friday night at this time, the National Broadcasting Company will bring you another unusual and fantastic adventure thriller, Men Call Me Mad, the story of another world and the people who inhabit it. An exciting and weird tale of dark fantasy created by Scott Bishop. 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
1: I hope you're not hungry, dear Henry, dear Henry. 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
2: What about that?
7: No. It's quite nice, though.
2: 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Do you think I might try a piece? 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
8: Jacobs, the cream of cream crackers.
1: Will you have the polo, dear Liza, will you have the polo, dear Liza, polo?
9: How very kind of you, dear Henry, I most certainly will. 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
1: But you take the old tube.
9: Because they happen to be my tube of polo, dear Henry. Have one. Mm. I hope you're not hungry, dear Henry, dear Henry. I've just burnt the roast and I've ruined the sponge.
2: Well, that's a nice thing, isn't it? After I've been working...
1: Henry, I've got me secret supply.
2: You don't mean...
1: Polo mints.
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1: Ghost stories. Weird stories. And murders, too. The hermit knows of them all. Turn out your lights. Turn them out. Have you heard the story? The house on Lost Man's Bluff, eh? Then listen while the hermit tells you the story.

0: for heaven's sake.
1: What is it, Denton?
0: A gas?
1: Couldn't be, Charles. Denton filled up at the last stop. What is it, Denton?
0: For heaven's sake, Nan, how do I know? Well, that's that.
1: Ooh, I hope we don't get stranded in this forsaken territory.
2: Well, that'd be something, wouldn't it? We haven't passed a house in the last 3 hours.
0: Well, I might as well get out and see what I can do.
2: You want me to take a look at it, Denton?
0: No. I'll tinker with it a while. You and Nan sit down on the side of the road.
2: I might be able to find the trouble for you, Dad.
1: Charles was only trying to help, Denton.
0: Never mind, I say. I'll have the thing going in a moment. Do as I say. Sit along the road. I'm going to work.
1: Come on, Charles. Let's do as he says.
2: Just as you say, Denton.
1: Here's a nice place to sit, Charles. We can look right down into a valley from here.
2: Why, it is nice, isn't it?
1: See? You can look all over the valley.
2: Wonder what they call this place.
1: I wouldn't know. Oh, look. We're not so far from civilization as I thought.
2: A town at the lower end of the valley.
1: Yes.
2: Now, that's still a long way away. You see? The road takes a roundabout way along the rim of the valley.
1: Uh-huh.
2: Say, I bet that's where I'm going to work.
1: Do you think so?
2: I'll just bet you that's where the job is that Denton got for me.
1: Way out? Away from everything?
2: Oh, I don't know. Looks like a nice little town. I'll make out all right.
1: I hate to have you leaving us, Charles. I'll be terribly lonesome.
2: Oh, I'll get back to the city occasionally.
1: You must be sure to do that.
2: Sure I will. Nan, Denton can't hear us talking from here, can he?
1: No.
2: I have a feeling that he managed this job for me way out here because he didn't want me living with you two anymore.
1: Oh, no, Charles. Why should he object to my own brother living with us?
2: You've got me there. I can't figure it out. When I first came to stay with you, Denton talked of getting me work close by.
1: I know he did.
2: Nan, there's something strange about it.
1: I don't know exactly what you mean, Charles.
2: Yes, you do. Ever since Denton came back from that road trip, he's acted strange.
1: Now that you mention it, I think I have noticed something different about Denton.
2: He was jolly and friendly enough to me when I first arrived. And now all of a sudden he's changed.
1: Maybe we're imagining it all.
2: Doesn't seem that he'd be jealous of his wife's own brother, does it?
1: No. Denton's not like that.
2: But he has been for the last 10 days. Morose, sullen, sitting most of the time staring at me.
1: Maybe he feels I've been paying more attention to you than to him.
2: Maybe that's it.
1: It's only natural that I'd be solicitous of my own brother, whom I haven't seen for so many years.
2: Well, we won't talk about it anymore. All I hope is that he isn't ill, that you aren't going to have trouble with me so far away.
1: You said we mustn't worry about it. We won't.
2: No.
1: I do wish he'd get the car started.
2: He wouldn't let me help him. Fairly pushed me away.
1: Denton's frightfully independent. But I wish he'd hurry.
2: Nervous?
1: I think we're going to have a storm. We should be getting out of these hills and down into town quickly.
2: Say, the sky is getting black and gloomy.
1: Look over to the west. Clouds are piling up fast.
2: Something of a wind coming up, too.
1: Denton just stands there looking at the car as if he didn't know what he was doing.
2: Maybe he doesn't. Well, let's go back over. Maybe you'll let me help him now.
1: All right.
2: Watch your step. There are jagged pieces of rock here.
1: That wind's getting stronger every minute.
2: It sure is. Looks like we might be getting a tornado. How are you making out, Denton?
0: What?
2: Located the trouble?
1: We should hurry, Denton. There's a terrific storm coming up fast.
0: Can't make the car go if it doesn't want to.
1: Look at the sky, Denton. We're in for a real storm.
2: Wow. There goes my hat. No use chasing it now.
1: Please, hurry. Get the car started.
0: All right. All right, get inside. Maybe it'll go now.
1: Let's hurry.
2: We'll have to drive like mad to get out of these hills and into the village before the storm breaks.
0: I know these roads. I'll get you out all right.
1: Denton, don't be so cross. jump on every word Charles says.
0: Then don't give me orders.
2: Easy. You'll never be able to keep the car on the road with a wind like this.
1: What are we going to do, Denton? It'll blow the car off the road and hurl us down the hill.
0: Wow. That was a peal of thunder.
1: Denton, we can't drive on in this.
0: No, I know we can't. What are we going to do, Dan? Can we sit in the car and be safe?
2: We aren't going to sit here. We're going to make for shelter.
1: But where?
0: There's a house sitting up there on the rock.
1: It's so dark, I can't see it.
0: There's a house up there. I got caught in a storm the last time I was through here. Climbed up to that house and stayed until it blew over.
2: Well, can we get up there all right?
0: We can make it. We'll have to. Get out of the car. We've got to start right away. Hurry, climb out. Give me your hand, Dan.
1: Middle of the afternoon and black as night.
0: Oh, we've got to climb fast. We'll all take hold of hands and start up the rock. We've got to get to that house. We've got to get there. Give me a hand, man.
1: Let's go.
0: Hurry. Come on.

0: We're here. Are you all right, Nan?
1: All right. Knock on the door, Denton.
0: We don't have to knock. We walk right in.
1: What?
0: Hurry. Get inside.
2: Boy, what a relief. I thought for a few minutes we might not make it.
0: I'll bolt this door so the wind won't rip it open.
1: Who owns this place? Doesn't anyone live here?
0: There was no one living in it when I stopped on my way through here last time.
1: But it must belong to someone. It's completely furnished.
2: Whoever owns it hasn't been here for a long time, then. Everything's covered with dust and cobwebs. I can see them even in this pale light.
1: It's so dark in here. Can't you find a lamp or something, Denton?
0: I'll get a light. There's one in this room off the hall.
1: Come on, Charles, let's follow him. I don't like standing in this dark hall.
0: I found a lamp. I'll have it lighted in a moment.
1: Oh, it's so damp and cold in here. Ooh.
0: There. Huh. Light makes it better, doesn't it?
2: Some.
1: Maybe. I don't like the looks of this place.
2: At least we're out of the storm, Nan.
1: You stopped here on your last trip through, Denton, and there was no one living here then?
0: That's what I said, wasn't it?
1: But it's completely furnished. Surely someone lives here now.
0: Maybe they do. They aren't here now.
1: Almost like a dungeon in the room. Windows are built so high.
2: Something like a fort. But it's grand Denton knew of this place. It's shelter out of the storm. A wind couldn't blow this building over.
1: Denton?
0: What?
1: What are you staring at?
0: What?
1: You heard what I said. What are you staring out into the hall for?
2: Say, Dan, are you all right?
1: Don't clench your hands that way. What do you see?
0: Did I say I saw anything?
1: What's the matter with you?
0: Don't keep asking me questions. I've got you out of the storm. Isn't that enough? Now leave me alone.
1: Where are you going? Where are you going, Denton? Stop him, Charles.
2: Don't you think we all of us sit in here? When the storm blows over, we can drive on.
1: What's wrong with him? He's moving like a person in a trance. Get him to come back in this room.
2: Are you ill, Denton? Is there something we can do?
0: Stay right where you are. Both of you.
1: What is it?
0: I'm going into that room across the hall.
1: But why? Why don't we all stay together? It's dark in here. I don't like it. I want you to stay near me.
0: I said I'm going into that room across the hall. And I'm going alone. Your brother Charles will take care of you. You prefer his company, don't you?
1: Is that what's wrong with you? Why do you act this way toward my brother?
0: You might as well make up your minds, both of you, that we'll stay in this house until morning. I'm going into this room to sleep.
1: Denton!
2: It's no use.
1: He is ill.
2: He's got it in for me. Come on. Let's go back where the lamp is.
1: Listen. You hear what he's doing?
2: Barricading the door.
1: What does all this mean? Oh, Charles.
2: Let's get back to where the lamp is.
1: It's as if he's lost his mind.
2: Sit down. It's been coming on him for some time. Ever since he made that last trip through here. We know that.
1: What shall we do? Why did he go into that room and leave us?
2: As soon as we get into town, we'll persuade him to see a doctor. Let's make the best of it now. If he wants to leave us and sleep, let him.
1: Oh.
2: It's tough on you, Nan. I'm sorry I brought you all this trouble.
1: Denton's never been this way before. There's something dreadfully wrong. What was that?
2: Oh, is that Denton laughing?
1: No, it can't be. He's never laughed like that in his life.
2: Oh, it's coming from the room Denton went into. That's for sure.
1: He's going mad. Oh, Charles.
2: Come on. He'll have to let us in.
1: Denton? Denton, what is it?
2: Let us in. Dan, let us in.
1: Locked?
2: Bolted and barricaded.
1: Denton, please let us in. It is coming from in there. But it's not Denton. It can't be. Oh, what are we going to do? What should we do?
2: Everything's all right now, Nan. He's quieted down.
1: He answered you the last time you went over to the room?
2: Yes. He said, "I'm all right. Go away."
1: Oh.
2: I think he's going to sleep now. We might as well do the same.
1: I can't sleep in this horrible house.
2: Yes, you can. It'll only be a few hours before morning.
1: But what if Denton refuses to come out of that room in the morning?
2: He'll be better in the morning. The storm's passed over, too. Everything will seem different in the morning.
1: Leave the lamp burning. I'm scared.
2: Sure. I'll set it on the mantle. It won't bother our eyes, but it will shed some light.
1: Yes, that will be all right. You think Denton will sleep?
2: I think he's asleep now. I'd break the door down, Nan, if I thought it would do any good. But I think it's best to let him get over this spell by himself.
1: I'll never believe it was he laughing.
2: Who could it have been but Denton? Oh, now, don't worry anymore. Try to get some sleep. If he calls out, I'll wake you up.
1: It seems like a nightmare, doesn't it?
2: It will in the morning. Everything will be different then. Go to sleep now. You need the rest.

0: Who?
1: And when I screamed, he ran.
0: For heaven's sake, who?
1: He was going to kill you.

0: stood over Charles, ready to kill him. Eh? The hermit will tell you before the night is done.
1: Now, back to the hermit.
0: Terror-stricken, Charles and Nan stand in the middle of the room in this strange house on Lost Man's Bluff, wondering who tried to kill Charles. Listen.
2: You mean you think it was...
3: I know it was Denton.
2: Oh, that's ridiculous. Denton trying to kill me.
3: I know it was he. With his hands reaching out for your throat.
2: Oh, no.
3: And when I screamed, he ran back into that room and closed the door. Charles, where are you going?
2: I'm going to get him out of that room before something really happens.
3: You mustn't go near him.
2: I've got to. No, you stay here.
3: Never. I'm going with you.
2: I'm going to make him let me in there.
3: He may try to kill you again.
2: I don't think he will. You stay behind me. Denton? Denton!
3: Denton!
2: The door's unlocked. Denton? Stay back, Nan. I'm going to light a match. Great heaven. Denton.
3: What is it?
2: Get back. Don't look.
3: Why are you closing the door? What is it, Charles? What did you see?
2: No. Denton's...
3: Something's happened to him. Something's happened to Denton. What is it, Charles? Tell me quick. What is it?
2: Denton's... hanged himself. Keep hold of yourself, Nan. We've got to get out of here. Down into town and get the authorities here.
3: Denton. Denton, hang yourself.
2: Let's hope the car runs. We've got to get into town. The laughter again.
3: Look. Look. Up at the top of the stairs.
2: What is it?
3: In this faint light, it looks like the figure of a man.
2: Yes, but you can see right through him. He's disappeared.
3: Standing there at the head of the stairs, pointing at us. Then vanished.
2: That same laughter.
3: Charles, you're not going up there. We're going to get out of the place right away and get help. Quick, hurry, we must get help.
2: But I tell you, it's urgent. You've got to go up there right now.
4: Go up to that house on Lost Man's Bluff before daybreak?
2: Right now.
4: Oh, no, not me.
3: But my husband is dead in that house.
4: Would never enter the door of that house at night. No, sir, neither would anyone else in this town.
3: Denton is dead.
4: He ain't the first one to die up there.
2: What do you mean?
4: Ain't never heard of the house on Lost Man's Bluff?
2: No. We don't live around here.
4: Oh, well, that explains that.
2: What did you mean when you said that Denton was not the first man to die there?
4: 5 years ago, fella that owned that house killed his brother, then hanged himself.
2: What?
4: That's right. But hanging didn't seem to take him out of this world. Now, I ain't the only one that's been there, passed there at night and heard his wild laughter. It's fit to make the hair stand right up on a man's spine. Other folks tried to live in that house. But you know what happens to them when they go in a certain room in that house?
3: The room Denton tried to sleep in?
4: The desire to kill enters in them. And the laughter of him that belongs to the other world drives them mad. They can't get away from it. They return to the place.
3: Charles. That's what happened to Denton. He said he'd been in that house before.
4: They try to kill if there's anyone near to kill, and then they take their own lives. It's happened to 3 other people. One man got back to town and told his experience, but he went back up there a few weeks later and took his life, hanged himself. Oh, no, sir. You'll have to wait till morning. Won't get nobody to go up there in the night. to that house on Lost Man's Bluff.

0: the wild laughter from the house on Lost Man's Bluff continues to pierce the night. Don't ever go near it after sundown. No. Turn on your lights. 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I'll be back. Pleasant dreams.
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3: 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Try sucking them, dear Henry.
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0: Edgar Trevelyan had a small fishing boat to catch, and a diving suit, and a partner. His partner was called Fred Martin, and he came from London. Edgar trusted Fred, which was very silly of him.
1: But don't you see? We've got nothing to lose.
2: But isn't there some business about getting permission from the Coast Guard or the Treasury or something?
1: Nah, we don't want to bother about nonsense like that. Now listen. The Birkenhead was sunk in 1942. She was on her way from Cape Town with a shipment of gold.
2: Yes, I know all that. And I know she went down just off the point. I remember it well. But you don't think she's been allowed to sit there for 25 years, do you? They've been down there. They must have died for her.
1: Yeah, of course they have. They dived straight after it happened. They dived just after the war. And they've dived three times since then.
2: Well, then, there won't be no gold left down there.
1: Oh, yes, there will. Because they haven't recovered anything. None of the divers ever came back to the surface. Old Edgar looked at me in disbelief, as well he might. It was an unlikely sounding story, but it was true. The Birkenhead's gold had never been recovered. So many lives had been lost trying to recover it that they put a stop to the attempts. The Coast Guards and the Treasury had forbidden it. There wasn't much at stake to make a determined, expensive effort really worthwhile. Not enough to interest the government or Lloyd, but enough for me.
2: Why didn't the other divers come back to the surface? What happened to them?
1: Yeah, they must have got their airlines caught between jagged rocks.
2: Oh, I don't like the sound of that. Could be something down there.

0: This is about it, isn't it? Otherwise, why do we leave the catch and row?
1: We left the catch because I don't want no one to see where we're diving. Small rowing boat, they won't spot so easily.
0: Who do you expect is going to spot us anyway? We're miles off the coast and there's no ship in any
1: fire. Oh, but there is the coast guard. And that's what I'm worried about. We're not supposed to be doing this, remember?

0: We'll put the helmet on before I leave the car.
1: Yeah, I better get my sunshine. Now, try yours.
2: Hello? Hello, all right. Can you hear me?
1: Yeah. Well, I can hear you fine. All right, then. I'll just rope you in.

0: Can you?
1: No. Sorry, ghostly, though. Just a beam of light from the torch. Then black, blackness outside of that. The fish is swimming across the beam. They look quite startled as they get in.
0: Yeah, never mind the blasted fish. Flash downwards. Any masts? Any superstructure?
1: Wait a minute. No, Jason. I see better when I get right down to the seabed.
0: All right. I'll lower you down to 30 fathoms. Loud and clear from the intercom. I wanted to know why those other divers didn't come back. Maybe Edgar wouldn't come back. That would be tough for him, but I could always find another diver. What I wanted to know was what it was. I wanted to know why the divers never came back, why the airline was broken. And I hoped that Edgar, over the intercom, would tell me.
1: I can see her all right. She's right in front of me, sitting on the sand as peaceful as you
0: please. Never mind the poetry. Get on board and find out where the gold is.
1: Yes, all right, I'll do that. Johnny, she doesn't look real. Like a sort of ghost ship. She's sitting quite upright on the sand, as if she's sailing toward me.
0: The gold's in the forest hold. You'll need the blowpipe to get through. Let me know when you want it and I'll lower it down.

0: All in. 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Better bring me up now, Fred.
1: But I didn't bring him up. I cut the airline.
0: All right, Fred. Bring me up. I'm starting to feel a bit funny. It may be the pressure. Been down too long. You better bring me up, Fred. Fred. Fred. Why don't you answer me? Fred. Can't you hear me? Can't you hear? Don't leave me down here, Fred. Fred. Bring me up. Fred. Please, Fred. Fred.

0: mouth choking scream. 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
1: Frank, please, don't leave me, Frank.

0: I'm a poverty.
1: Now, let me get this straight, Mr. Martin. You and your partner, Edgar, were out about 15 miles,
0: Oh, I feel terrible about it, Sergeant. I tried to talk him out of it, didn't I, Pamela?
2: You can't blame yourself, Fred. He was an obstinate old fellow, old Edgar. Well, you know that, Inspector.
1: Sergeant, ma'am. What's your name, please? Were you also aboard the rowing boat?
2: Oh, no, I didn't know they were going to attempt it. When they discussed it the previous night, I thought Fred had talked Edgar out of it.
0: Miss Hastings is a very good friend of mine, Sergeant. Well, my fiancé, actually.
1: Oh, I see. And you thought that Edgar Trevelyan had been dissuaded. Is that it, Miss Hastings?
2: Well, that's it entirely. That's what I thought.
1: You know, of course, Mr. Martin, that salvage operations on the Birkenhead have been forbidden because so many divers lost their lives?
0: Yes, of course I know, Sergeant. And that's why I tried to talk Fred out of it. But you know what you Cornishmen are like. He insisted.
1: Yes, I see, sir. I'm surprised Edgar tried it. He must have known the stories.
2: What stories?
1: Oh, folks around here know them. The last couple of fellows who dived for that wreck didn't die of suffocation. Their airlines were intact.
0: What? How do you mean?
1: Well, we couldn't let the real story get out, of course. I say we, but it wasn't nothing to do with me, of course. But this is what I hear.
0: Look, man, get on with it.
2: Sidney, darling. Gone, Sergeant.
1: Well, the first few tries were made. Well, the airline suddenly surfaced, whipping about a bit as the air blew out into nothing. They've been cut. Jagged sort of cuts.
0: Yeah?
1: Then after that, they sent a man down with a specially sheathed, heavily armored airline it was impossible to cut through or break. He was the first of the ones who didn't die. Poor devil.
2: Why, poor devil, he didn't die.
1: Been better off if he had a done. He suddenly started to scream and shout down there. Going off his head, he was. They dragged him back as quickly as they could. Too quickly, probably. When they got him to the surface and back in the boat, he was insane. Screaming and thrashing about. It took 5 men to hold him down. But what
0: has happened down there?
1: Who knows? But he and the other two after him who tried spent the rest of their lives in an asylum, screaming about the terrible thing that haunted the Birkenhead. That ship down there is haunted, Mr. Martin. The gold is being protected by a ghost.
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0: I've heard of a watery grave, but a watery ghost, that's something that Fred just couldn't fathom. But he wasn't put off. He could explain everything. Or at least, that's what he thought.
1: Don't be silly, Pam. You're as bad as those silly, superstitious people who live in Cornwall. People in this part of the world are known for their ghost stories, legends.
2: Well, what happened then? There's no denying that something happened. Those last couple of

0: Philip Divers are still in institutions. Still raving mad. Something must have caused that to happen.
1: The bends.
0: What?
1: The bends. That's what was the matter with them. The bends are the very painful sort of a cramp. Only a thousand times worse. Divers get it when they're brought to the surface too fast. Some sort of thing, nitrogen, I think, sort of bubbles into the bloodstream. Get into the brain. Injure it badly. Badly enough to drive a man mad. And that's what happened.
0: Can't be sure.
1: Of course I'm sure. Look, I'll tell you what happened. They thought they saw something down there. Even that fool Edgar said the ship looked like a ghost ship. They thought they saw something, and then they panicked. They screamed to be brought up. The men on the surface, also remembering what had happened in the past, anxious that nothing should happen to them, brought them up too quickly. When they hit the surface, the bends hit them. Nowadays, they would have been put into a decompression tank. But in those days, they probably just sat back and watched the fools go out of their minds. That's what happened, Pam. There's no ghost down there. There's no such thing as ghosts. But I was wrong.

0: I rode to the place just before midnight, and we'd be finished by dawn.
1: Fred, I'm scared. Please, forget about it. We don't need that money as badly as all that.
0: What are you talking about? You're talking rubbish.
1: I'm not. Let's go, Duffel. We can be
0: happy. Do you think I've gone to all this trouble to set the thing up, bribe the guy at the Admiralty, get the charge, work out the position, murder Edgar, and all for nothing? You must be mad.
1: I'm not mad, Fred. Something evil about this spot. I can feel it. Can you?
0: No, I can't.
1: Something ominous, something evil. Something's trying to warn us.
0: Ah, shut up and help me on with my helmet.
1: But please, Fred, do as I say.
0: Look, are you going to help me or aren't you? Everybody's expendable in this business, you know. If you don't want to do it, I'll get somebody else.
1: Get rid of me like you got rid of Edgar, I suppose.
0: Well, don't push your luck too far. Murder is the only thing in life where you really do get two for the price of one. One murder or two murders, they only hang you once. Now, are you in, or do I get somebody else?
1: I love you, Fred. I'm in.

0: Are you all right?
1: Yes, of course I'm all right. Now, drop down beside the wreck. Hitler was right. It does look like a ship sailing over the sand.
0: What else do you see, Fred? What else?
1: Here's his lifeline, too.
0: Is his body there?
1: Yes, of course it's still here. Do you think he got up and walked away?
0: I'm scared, Fred. I have a feeling that anything could happen.
1: Well, keep it to yourself. I don't want to hear about what you're scared of.
0: All right, Fred, I won't say anything.
1: And just keep out of things until I shout for you to hoist the gold up.
0: All right, I'll wait. I mean, hurry,
1: oh, for heaven's sake, stop nagging. Look, switch your intercom off. I don't want your voice in my ears all the time I'm doing this, don't.
0: Fred,
1: I... Do as I say. It's bad enough down here without your moaning in my ear like the voice of doom. Now switch it off. When I want you to haul in the gold, I'll give three tugs on a lifeline. Slow ones. If you get a lot of fast ones, then just pull me in. And switch on again if that happens. Otherwise, keep out of my hair.
0: All right, Fred.
1: Hello. Pamela? Pamela, hello. Well, at least she does what she's told.
2: Like me, eh, Fred?
1: What was that?
2: I did it. I was told in those... Didn't do me very much good. You'll kill me, Fred.
1: Oh.
2: You murdered me.
1: Are you sitting around with that income up there? I'm not happy. I'm leaving.
2: Yes. You're hearing.

0: All right. Warrior in me. And I'm murdered.
1: Don't mind it.
0: Your partner, your dead partner. He's not a monster, Fred. Suffocation isn't a monster. Look at me, poor boy. Look how I must have stretched about. Hairline all entangled, lifeline. I never thought you'd do that to me, Fred.

0: I'll finish the job.
1: You know, we will. You're not going back up, Pete, not with me. You're going to die down here. You're going to die like I died. Struggling to draw a breath. Trying to scratch your way out of this tin can, Mr. Erskine. You're going to die, Fred.
0: Don't frighten me. I don't know what it is. There's no such thing as ghosts. Pam! Pam! He switched on.

0: What's wrong?
1: Nothing wrong. Yes, but keep your switch open. I want you to listen. Tell me if you hear anything.
2: You won't hear anything, funny boy. You just a fool you would be.
1: Did you hear that, Pam?
0: If I heard what you said, I'll keep listening.
1: Never mind what I see. Did you hear him?
0: Him? But what are you talking about? What's wrong?
1: Nothing wrong. But didn't you hear anything but me?
2: He can't hear me, funny boy.
1: Didn't you hear that?
0: Yeah, what? Something wrong, isn't it? Down there. I'm going to pull you up.
1: No. No, you're not. I'm not scared of any voices. I'm not going to give up a fortune just because a fool voice in my ear starts.
2: Oh, you'll give it up, Fred. You'll never get back alive.
1: Now listen. Even if you are a ghost, I'm not scared of you.
2: Oh, it's not me you've got to be worried about. But take a good look in front of you. Take a good look.
0: No!
2: You see what I mean? I'm nothing. That's the thing that's going to finish you off, Fred.

0: Oh,
1: just relax, Mr. Larkin. Yeah. An injection, that'll calm him down. Not in the face, but really.
2: Suddenly said he heard voices down there. Yeah. I was listening. I could hear nothing. Then he suddenly screamed. No. I pulled him up. I haven't been able to get any sense out of him.
1: Yes, I see. Now, Mr. Martin, what was it that you saw? What was it?
0: It wasn't real. It was all the evil wartime enclosed in one hideous, unbelievable form. It was horrible, disgusting, impossible.
1: Just relax. Relax. Try to sleep. It's the bends, you see, Miss Hastings. It can play funny tricks with a man's brain. It can cause damage, permanent damage.
2: You mean it'll always be like...
1: I'm afraid so. But don't worry. We'll keep him here. He'll be safe.
2: Oh, no. That's worse than death.
3: Worse than death, eh, Fred?
2: What was
1: that? He's hearing voices again, you see. Very sad.
3: They think you're imagining me, Fred. They can't hear me. But you're not imagining things. I'm here with you. And I'll be with you.

dear, dear. At least Fred won't be short of someone to talk to, will he? Edgar's always there. And I don't know why Fred makes such a fuss about this horrible monster on the ocean bed. It happens to be a personal friend of mine. Down here.

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no more. 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Tonight, it may be.

0: Good evening. This is Ben Grauer introducing tonight's tale of terror, told by Nelson Armstead on the National Broadcasting Company's presentation of Sleep No More. The story of terror can be as simple as a sheeted ghost rattling chains. It can be a complex and hidden world of horror, lurking in such unholy dimensions as only the dead and the moonstruck can glimpse. Or it can be those terrible, fathomless shadows which lie buried deep in the primitive mind of civilized man. And for this evening, well, Nelson Armstead, tell us about this evening's story.
1: Well, Ben, it's called 3 o'clock, and it's A Masterly Chiller by William Irish. When a man is jealous, and when that same man has long had the urge to kill,
0: well, then you have 3 o'clock by William Irish, is that it?
1: That's it, Ben.
0: So, Nelson Armstead, tell us about this man.

she had signed her own death warrant. He kept telling himself over and over that he wasn't to blame. She'd brought it on herself. He had never seen the man, but he knew there was one. He had known for 6 weeks now. One day he came home, and there was a cigar butt in an ashtray, still moist at one end, still warm at the other. His wife was too often flustered when he came home, hardly seemed to know what she was doing or saying at all. He pretended not to see any of these things. He was that type of man, Stapp was. He didn't bring his hates or grudges out into the open where they had a chance to heal. He nursed them in the darkness of his mind. That's a dangerous kind of man. If he'd been honest with himself, he would have had to admit that this mysterious afternoon caller was just the excuse he gave himself, that he daydreamed of getting rid of his wife long before there was any reason to, that there had been something in him for years past now urging, kill, kill, kill, maybe ever since that time he'd been treated at the hospital for a concussion. He didn't have any of the usual excuses. She had no money of her own. He hadn't insured her. He stood to gain nothing by getting rid of her. She didn't nag and quarrel with him. She was a docile, tractable sort of wife. But this thing in his brain kept whispering, kill, kill, kill. So every afternoon, for 6 weeks now, when he came home from his shop, he had brought little things with him, very little things that were so harmless, so inoffensive in themselves, that no one, even if they'd seen them, could have guessed. Fine little strands of copper wire, such as he sometimes used in his watch repairing. And each time, a very little package containing a substance that, well, an explosives expert might have recognized, but no one else. Loose like that, it couldn't hurt you. But wadded tightly into cells in what had formerly been a soapbox down in the basement, compressed to within an inch of its life the way he had it, the whole accumulated 36 days worth of it, that would be a different story. They'd never know. There wouldn't be enough left of the flimsy house for them to go by. Sewer gas explosion, they'd think, or a pocket of natural gas in the ground somewhere around under them. He'd be in his shop, tinkering with his watch parts, and the phone would ring. Mr. Stapp! Mr. Stapp! Your house has just been demolished by a blast! The last little package had been brought in 2 days ago. The box had all it could hold now, twice as much as was necessary to blow up the house. The box was set, the wires were in place, the batteries that would give off the necessary spark were attached. All that was necessary now was to hook up the clock, and then today was the day. At 12:30 sharp, he wrapped up the alarm clock he'd been working on, tucked it under his arm, and left the shop. He took the bus, got off at his usual stop, walked 3 interminable suburban blocks to his house, and let himself in. She wasn't home, of course, as he knew. She was out marketing, as usual. He went directly to the door leading to the basement. He passed through it, closed it behind him, and went down the bare wooden steps to the basement floor. She hadn't even known that he'd come down here each night for a few minutes while she was in the kitchen doing the dishes. By the time she got through, he was upstairs again behind his newspaper. It didn't take long to add the contents of each successive little package to what was already in the box. The wiring had taken more time, but he'd gotten that done one night when she'd gone out to the movies. Or so she'd said. The little box, that was no longer merely a box now, but an infernal machine, was standing over against the wall to one side of the oil burner. He was proud of it. Prouder than of any fine watch he'd ever repaired or reconstructed. He unwrapped the clock and spread out the few necessary small implements he'd brought with him from the shop. 2 fine copper wires were sticking stiffly out of a small hole he'd bored in the box, in readiness, like the antenna of some kind of insect. Through them, death would go in. He wound the clock up first, for he couldn't safely do that once it was connected. He wound it up to within an inch of its life. He set the alarm for 3, but there was a difference now. Instead of just setting off a harmless bell when the hour hand reached 3 and the minute hand reached 12, the wires attached to it, leading to the batteries, would set off a spark. A single, tiny, evanescent spark. That was all. He wondered why more people didn't do things like this. They didn't know what they were missing. Probably not clever enough to be able to make the things themselves. That was why. He set the clock itself by his own pocket watch. 1:15. Then he carefully guided the antenna-like wires leading from the box through a hole previously bored in the back of the clock, and fastened them to the necessary parts of the mechanism.
It was highly dangerous, but his hands didn't play him false. And when he'd done with it, it stood there on the floor as if placed there at random up against an innocent-looking copper-lidded soapbox ticking away. 10 minutes had gone by since he'd come down here. 1 hour and 40 minutes were still to go by. Death was on the wing.

0: He smiled a little and went on up the stairs, not furtively or fearfully, but like a man does in his own house, with an unhurried air of ownership, head up, shoulders back, tread firm. As he opened the basement door and stepped out into the ground floor hall, someone jumped on him, caught him brutally by the throat with one hand, flung him back against the wall and pinned him there. And then the man struck out at him, hit him a stunning blow on the side of the head with his free hand. Stapp's senses dulled into a whirling flux for a minute. And before they had cleared, a second man had leaped down from up the stairs from one of the rooms above, and he said, "Hurry up! Get something to tie him up with, and let's get out of here!"
1: "Oh, good Lord, don't tie..."
0: Stapp tried to say, clawing at his own throat to free it. He wasn't fighting the man off. He was only trying to tear that throttling impediment off long enough to get out what he had to tell him. But his assailant couldn't tell the difference. He struck him savagely a second time and a third time, and Stapp went limp there against the wall without altogether losing consciousness. The second one had come back already with a rope that looked like Fran's clothesline. Stapp was dimly aware of this rope going around and around him, crisscross, in and out, legs and body and arms. "Don't," he panted. And his mouth was suddenly nearly torn in two as a large handkerchief or rag was thrust in, effectively silencing all further sound. Then they whipped something around outside of that to keep it in and fastened it behind his head. And one of the men asked,
2: "Where'll we put him?"
0: "Well, leave him where he is."
2: "No, I did my last stretch just in account of leaving the guy in the open. Let's shove him back down where he was."
0: Well, this brought on a new spasm, almost epileptic in its violence. He squirmed and writhed and shook his head back and forth. They had picked him up between them now, head and feet, kicked the basement door open, and were carrying him down the steps to the bottom. They still couldn't be made to understand that he wasn't resisting, that he wouldn't call the police, that he wouldn't lift a finger to have them apprehended if they'd only let him out of here with them. They deposited him on the floor by the pipe in the corner and lashed him in a sitting position there with an added length of rope that had been coiled in the basement. As the men left, one of them turned back and said,
2: "Now take it easy, bud. Relax. I used to be a sailor. You never get out of them knots."
0: Stapp swiveled his skull desperately, threw his eyes at the clock one last time, and then, with the horrible slowness of a nightmare, the man turned and went out through the doorway. The basement door ebbed back into its socket with a minor click that to him was like the crack of doom.

0: In the silence now, above the surge of his own tidal breathing that came and went like surf upon a shoreline, was the counterpoint of the clock. With the men went his only link with the outside world. They were the only two people in the whole city who knew where he was at this moment. No one else, not a living soul, knew where to find him. Now what would happen to him if he wasn't found and gotten out of here by 3 o'clock? It was 2:55 now, and the clock was ticking so rhythmically, so remorselessly, so fast. Then, at 4:02, a door opened above without warning. Oh, blessed sound. Oh, lovely sound. The front door this time, and high-heeled shoes clacked over his head like castanets. Fran, he shouted. Fran, he yelled. Fran, he screamed. But all that got past the gag was a low whimper that didn't even reach across the basement. His face was wet and dark with the effort it cost him, and a cord stood out at each side of his palpitating neck like a splint. The tap, tap, tap went into the kitchen, stopped a minute. She was putting down her parcels, and came back again. If only there was something he could kick at with his interlocked feet, make a clatter with. He tried hoisting his lashed legs clear of the floor and pounding them down again with all his might. Maybe the sound of the impact would carry up to her. All he got was a soft cushioned sound with twice the pain of striking a stone surface with your bare palm. An electrical discharge of pain shot up the back of his legs, coursed up his spine, and exploded at the back of his head like a brilliant rocket. Meanwhile, her steps had halted about where the hall closet was, and then she went on toward the stairs that led to the upper floor, faded out upon them, going up. She was out of earshot now, temporarily, but she was in the house with him at least. That awful aloneness was gone. He felt such gratitude for her nearness. He felt such love and need for her. He wondered how he could ever have thought of doing away with her only one short hour ago. He saw now that he must have been insane to contemplate such a thing. Five after. She'd been back 9 minutes now. And then it was 10. At first slowly and then faster and faster, terror, which had momentarily been quelled by her return, began to fasten upon him again. Why did she stay up there on the second floor like that? Why didn't she come down here to the basement and look for something? Well, she might intend to stay up there all afternoon. 11:02. 49 minutes left. No, not just minutes left. It wasn't fair. Fran, he shrieked. Fran, come down here. Can't you hear me? The gag absorbed his shrieks like a sponge. The phone trilled out suddenly in the lower hallway, midway between him and her. He'd never heard such a beautiful sound before. A tear stood out in each eye. Well, that must be the man now. That would bring her down. And then he heard her quick step descending the stairs to answer it. He could hear every word she said down there where he was, from all these cheap matchwood houses.
1: Hello? Oh, yes, Dave, I just got in now.
0: And then?
1: Oh, Dave, I'm all upset. I had $17 upstairs in my bureau drawer, and it's gone, and the wristwatch that Paul gave me is gone, too. It looks to me as if someone broke in here while I was out and robbed us.
0: Stapp almost writhed with delight. She knew they'd been robbed. She'd get the police now. Surely they'd search the whole place. Surely they'd look down here and find him. And then she said,
1: No, I haven't reported it yet. I suppose I should, but I don't like the idea. On your account, you know. No, I'm going to call up Paul at the shop. There's just a chance that he took the money and the watch with him when he left this morning. You come out then, Dave.
0: There was a pause while she broke the connection. Then he heard her dial his shop number and wait while they were ringing. Of course, no one answered. In terrible silence, he screamed,
2: I'm right here under your feet. Don't waste time. For heaven's sakes, come down here.
0: Finally, she hung up, and he heard her going up the stairs again, and he whimpered disappointedly. 1:09 more left. And they ticked away with the prodigality of tropical raindrops on a corrugated tin roof. He kept straining and pulling away from the pipe that held him fast, and then falling back exhausted to rest a while, to struggle and to strain some more. How could ropes hold that unyieldingly? Each time he felt back weaker, less able to contend with them than the time before. For he wasn't little strands of hemp. He was layers of thin skin that broke one by one and gave forth burning pain. And finally, blood.

0: doorbell rang out sharply. The man had come. Stapp's chest started rising and falling with renewed hope. Four ears instead of two to hear whatever slight sound he might manage to make. And he must find a way of making one. Oh, thank God for this admirer, or whatever he was. Thank God for their rendezvous. She came quickly down the stairs a second time, and her footfalls hurried down the hall. The front door opened.
1: Hello, Dave,
0: he heard her say. And a man's voice asked,
2: did it turn up yet?
1: No, but I've looked high and low. I tried to get Paul after I spoke to you, but he was out to lunch. Come in the kitchen. I'll make you a cup of coffee.
0: Her quick, brittle step went first, and his heavier, slower one followed. There was the sound of a couple of chairs being drawn out, and the man's footfalls died out entirely. Hers continued busily back and forth for a while, on a short orbit between stove and table. What were they going to do? Sit there for the next half hour? Couldn't he make them hear him in some way? He tried clearing his throat, coughing. It hurt furiously, and the gag muffled even the cough to a blurred, purring sort of sound. 26 to 3, only minutes left now. Minutes, not even a full half hour anymore. And then he heard her say,
1: don't you think we ought to tell Paul about us?
2: Well, what kind of a guy is he?
1: Well, Paul's not narrow-minded. He's very fair and broad. Well, you have nothing to be afraid of in Paul's account, Dave.
2: Didn't you ever tell him about me at all?
1: You mean the beginning? Oh, I told him you'd been in one or two scrapes, but like a little fool, I let him think I'd lost track of you and didn't know where you were anymore.
0: Why, that was her brother she'd said that about. The man sitting up there with her confirmed it right as the thought burst in his mind.
2: Yeah. I know it's tough on you, sis. You're happily married and all that. Yeah, I got no right to come around and gum things up for you. No one's proud of a jailbird and escaped convict for a brother. Yeah, I suppose I'll have to go back and finish it out, but 7 years, old friend. 7 years out of a man's life.
1: David, there isn't anything I wouldn't do for you. But before you decide anything, let's go downtown and talk it over with Paul and hear what he says.
0: One chair jarred back, and then the other. He could hear dishes clatter, as though they'd all been lumped together in one stack. But were they going to leave again? Were they going to leave him behind here, alone, with only minutes to spare? Their footsteps went down the hall. Stay with me, Stapp wailed. Stay! Panic-stricken, Stapp did the only thing he could think of. Struck the back of his head violently against the thick pipe he was attached to. A sheet of blue flame darted before his eyes. The pain was so excruciating, he knew he couldn't repeat the attempt. But they must have heard something. Some dull thud or reverberation must have carried up along the pipe. He heard her stop short for a minute and say,
1: what was that?
0: The man said he hadn't heard anything, and she took his word for it. And there was the sound of the front door opening. She passed through it. The man passed through it. It closed. And they were gone. He was left alone with his self-fashioned doom a second time, and the first seemed a paradise in retrospect compared to this, for then he had a full hour to spare. He'd been rich in time, and now he only had 15 minutes, one miserly quarter hour. Well, there wasn't any use struggling anymore. He couldn't anyway, even if he wanted to. Flames seemed to be licking lazily around his wrists and ankles. He'd found a sort of palliative now, the only way there was left. He'd keep his eyes down and pretend the hands were moving slower than they were. It was better than watching them constantly. It blunted a little of the terror, at least. The ticking, he couldn't hide from. Of course, every once in a while, when he couldn't resist looking up and verifying his own calculations, there'd be a renewed burst of anguish. But in between times, it made it more bearable to say, it's only gained a half minute since the last time I looked. Then, suddenly, the outside world intruded again. The doorbell rang out. He took no hope from the summons at first. Maybe it was some peddler. Came again. Whoever was ringing was truculently impatient at being kept waiting. A third ring was given the bell. This time a veritable blast that kept on for nearly half a minute. And then as the peal finally stopped, A voice called out forcefully,
2: "Anybody home in there? Gas company."
0: And suddenly Stapp was quivering all over. This was the one call, the one incident in all the day's domestic routine from earliest morning until latest night that could possibly have brought anyone down into the basement. The meter was up there in the wall, staring him in the face. And her brother had had to take her out of the house at just this particular time. There was no one to let the man in. The gas inspector gave the bell one more try, as if venting his disappointment of being balked, rather than in any expectation of being admitted at this late time in the proceedings. He gave it innumerable short jabs, like a telegraph key, and then he called out disgustedly, evidently for the benefit of some unseen assistant waiting in a truck out at the curb.
2: "They're never in when you want them to be."
0: There was a single quick tread on the cement, away from the house.

0: Stapp died a little. His arms and legs got cold up to the elbows and knees. His heart seemed to beat slower, and he had trouble getting a full breath. Saliva escaped and ran down his chin, and his head drooped forward and lay in his chest for a while, inert. The clock ticked on. He noticed that his mind was starting to wander. Suddenly, the outer world returned again. This time it was the phone. It must be Fran and her brother trying to find out if he'd come back here in their absence. They'd found the shop closed, must have waited outside it for a while, and when he still didn't come, they didn't know what to make of it. And when no one answered, that would tell him, surely, that something was wrong. Wouldn't they come back now to find out what had happened to him? But how could they dream he was in the basement the whole time? Why should they think he was here in the house if he didn't answer the phone? Fran would become real worried. Maybe they'd go to the police. But that would be hours from now. What good would that do? They'd look everywhere but here for him. When a man is reported missing, the last place they'd look for him would be in his own home. It stopped ringing finally, and silence came rolling back in its wake. 9 minutes to 3. Oh, what a lovely number was 9. Let it be 9 forever, not 8 or 7. 9 for all eternity. Make time stand still. But no, it was already 8. Oh, what a precious number was 8, so rounded, so symmetrical. Let it be 8 forever. A woman's voice called out in sharp reprimand somewhere outside in the open.
1: Bobby, be careful what you're doing. You'll break that window.
0: She was some distance away, but the ringing dictatorial tones carried clearly. And suddenly Stapp saw the blurred shape of a ball strike the basement transom. A child came close up against the transom to get its ball back. If it would only turn its head over this way, it could look right in. It could see him. The glass wasn't too smeary for that. Stapp started to weave his head violently from side to side, hoping the flurry of motion would attract it and catch its eye. Suddenly, it had turned its head and was looking directly in through the transom. And then it saw him, and it yelled,
1: "Mommy, look!"
0: An adult hand suddenly darted downward from the upper right-hand corner of the transom, caught the child's wrist, bore its arm upward out of sight. But it pointed and said,
1: "Mommy, funny man tied up. Look!"
0: The adult voice, reasonable, logical, dispassionate, answered,
1: "Why, that wouldn't look nice. Mommy can't peer into other people's houses like you can."
0: The child's head disappeared above the transom. Its body was pivoted around away from him. He could see the hollows at the back of its knees for an instant longer, and then its outline on the glass blurred in withdrawal. It was gone. Only the little clear spot it had scoured remained to mock him in his crucifixion. He rolled his head away from the window, back toward the clock finally. To his horror, it stood at 3 to 3. He couldn't feel anymore. Terror or hope or anything else, a sort of numbness set in, with a core of gleaming awareness remaining that was in his mind. He was making animal noises deep in his throat as the minute hand slowly blended with the notch of 12. Guttural sounds like a dog worrying about a bone, though the gag prevented the sounds from emerging in full volume. He puckered the flesh around his eyes apprehensively, creasing them into slits, as though the closing of his eyes could ward off, lessen the terrific force of what was to come. The hand on the dial gradually became upright. It was 3 o'clock, but he didn't know it. He was shaking all over from head to foot, not with fear, but with laughter. And then everything went black.

0: What's the matter with him, officer? What's the matter with him? It was Fran, and she was standing over him crying. The policeman was untying the hard, knotted ropes and taking the gag out of his mouth. The officer felt his pulse, and then he said,
1: Well, he must have passed out, ma'am. But I think he'll be all right. We better get him to a hospital, though.
0: The clock said 7:05. The cop got up, went over to the box, and kicked it idly with his foot. It shifted lightly along the wall a little and took the clock with it. And he asked,
1: What's in this box?
0: And Stapp's wife looked at it and answered, Nothing. Well, it used to have some kind of fertilizer in it, but only this morning I took it out and emptied it in the flowers I've been trying to raise in the back of the house. It's just an empty box.

0: You can turn up the lights now. You can look around you. Nobody is there, really. Everything is all right, isn't it? Step over here, Nelson Olmsted, and tell us about next week's story.
1: Next week's story on Sleep No More is about a woman in a large, empty house which the wind buffets and shakes. And in that house, the woman finds a pinpoint of light where there should be no light. The story is The Storm by McKnight Melmar.
0: You'll be listening to Sleep No More, an NBC Radio Network production directed by Kenneth McGregor. Mr. Olmsted's albums are recorded exclusively for Vanguard Records. Until next week, when Nelson Olmsted will again be here in person, this is Ben Grauer bidding you

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0: Good evening, friends of the Inner Sanctum. This is your host, bidding you welcome through the squeaking door. We're having a class reunion here tonight. Perhaps you'd like to meet some of our alumni. Oh, yes, everyone here has a degree. Third degree, to be exact. You see that fellow over there riding the hobby horse with his head tucked under his arm? Well, he was decapitated on an Inner Sanctum play a few weeks ago. Now he's auditioning for the part of the headless horseman. And that little chap over there, the lonesome-looking fellow, he's a pickpocket. Yes, poor chap. Whenever he gets real lonely, he goes out in a crowd for a little change. By the way, have you heard our class yell? It's just one word.
1: Ouch!
0: And our school colors, black and blue, of course.
2: Tonight's Inner Sanctum mystery, Till Death Do Us Part, was written by Emil Tepperman and stars Everett Sloan in the role of Joe, with Mercedes McCambridge as Nancy, and is presented by the Emerson Drug Company of Baltimore, Maryland, whose registered pharmacists compound Bromo Seltzer, the headache product that's both fast-acting and pleasant-tasting. No wonder in a representative survey, druggists from coast to coast report that Bromo Seltzer is the favorite relief for headache pain at their drugstore fountains. In fact, five times as many of these druggists said that the leader is Bromo Seltzer.
0: And now we can turn to a little matter of murder. Our story tonight begins on a pleasant note, with a honeymoon couple. But don't start to squirm. The unpleasantness will commence soon enough.
3: Oh, darling, no.
0: Just look at them. Joe and Nancy Page, married hardly 5 hours, and parked at the side of the road by the bank of the old mill stream, and whispering sweet nothings to each other.
4: Oh, gee, Nancy, it's wonderful to be married to you.
3: Oh, Joe.
4: If the other clerks at Scott's department store could see us now.
3: I don't want anybody to see us. I just want to be alone with you, Joe, for the rest of my life.
4: I hope you don't mind spending our honeymoon in a tourist cabin instead of a swanky hotel.
3: Oh, I love it this way, Joe. The stream rushing past, the moonlight shining on the bridge, the woods all around us. Oh, look. There's another car. They're parking on the bridge.
4: He's turning his headlights out, too. They think they've got privacy. Guess they can't see us parked here.
3: Look, Joe. The couple's getting out of the car.
4: Yeah. For a walk on the bridge. Mm. I wonder if this is their wedding night, too.
3: That's a beautiful car they got. Joe.
4: What?
3: That couple, they're acting very strange.
4: They're having an argument.
3: Joe, look what he just took out of his pocket.
4: Holy mackerel, a gun.
3: He's pointing the gun, I've heard. Joe! He shot her in the face.
4: Holy mackerel, it can't be. Must be a gag of some kind.
3: No, you saw the flashes when he fired the gun, and see how still she lies. Her body's crumpled at his feet.
4: Yeah, he's picking her up. I bet he's going to throw
3: her. Joe, don't let him. No, don't do it.
4: See, you push my hand down on the horn. He sees us.
3: He'll drive across the bridge.
4: He knows we witnessed the murder. He's got to kill us, too.
3: Oh, Joe, quick, start our car.
4: He'll be here before I can turn the car around.
3: What do we do?
4: We'll duck into the woods. Come on.
3: Oh,
4: quick. What's wrong?
3: Oh, my high heels. I can't run fast.
4: You've got to. Here, throw these bushes. Get behind this tree.
3: He's getting out of the car. He has a gun, Joe. He means to kill us.
4: He's coming straight for this tree. He knows we're here. Nancy, we've got to run for our lives. Take my hand. Come on.
3: Oh, Joe, he's shooting at us.
4: Run, Nancy. Fast.
3: I'm tired, Joe. I can't go much further.
4: We can't stop. He's close behind us.
3: Is he gaining on us?
4: No, but he's still after us.
3: Oh, please, let's stop and rest.
4: Not yet. I saw headlights up ahead. Maybe there's a road. If we can only make it.
3: Joe, I'm through. I can't go anymore.
4: Nancy, look. Through the trees. The road. Come on. Run, lad. Sprint. Here it is, Nancy. The road.
3: Oh, thank heavens. I never thought we'd make it. Is he still after us? Is he still coming through the woods?
4: I don't know. We'll stop the first car that comes along.
3: Oh,
4: Joe. Oh, now, take it easy, baby.
3: I was thinking of that poor girl lying dead on the bridge.
4: And on our wedding night, too. Oh, here comes a car. I'll stop it.
3: He didn't stop him.
4: He went right by.
3: Joe.
4: What?
3: I think I hear something behind us in the woods.
4: Only the wind in the trees.
3: Suppose he should suddenly step out of those woods with his gun.
4: Maybe he gave up. Maybe he went back to take care of that body.
3: Our car is there, Joe. With our marriage license in the glove compartment and the receipt Mrs. Swenson gave us for the cabin.
4: Yeah, he'll know all about us. Who we are, where to find us.
3: We don't know a thing about him. Except his face. The face of a murderer.
4: Come on, Nancy. I think we better start walking. We've got to get to the cabin and phone the police.
3: How much further, Joe?
4: It's just around the bend.
3: Johnny, I'd like to lie down and sleep right here on the road.
4: A fine way to spend a wedding night.
3: Darling, look. We're there. Swenson's cabin.
4: Yeah. They're all dark. Everybody's asleep. We'll have to wake up Mrs. Swenson. Use her phone.
3: Joe.
4: What?
3: Look. In front of our cabin. What?
4: Hey. That's our car.
3: The murderer must have come here by another road to wait for us.
4: I don't see anybody around.
3: Maybe he's in the car.
4: You wait here. I'll go and see.
3: Oh, no, Joe. He'll kill you.
4: Don't worry. We both saw his face. He's got to kill us both. If I go over there alone, he won't shoot until he knows where you are.
3: But I...
4: Now, take it easy. Stay back here in the shadows. It'll be all right. It's okay, Nancy. The car is empty.
3: Maybe he's hiding somewhere close by.
4: No, he must have skipped out.
3: Why would he bring our car back?
4: He wanted to get it away from the bridge. Don't you see? He must have dumped that girl's body in the river, and then he took our car away. No trace.
3: Oh, Joe, I'm scared. Maybe he's hiding inside the cabin, waiting for us.
4: He'd be a sap. One shot would wake up all the people in the other cabins, and Mrs. Swenson, too. He'd never get away with it. Come on. We're going into our cabin and get cleaned up. Then we'll use the phone. The switch is right here. There, you see? Nobody hiding in here. Holy mackerel.
3: Wait, what is...
4: Over there. On the bed.
3: What? Oh!
4: It's the girl's body with her face shot away. Just like we saw her on the bridge.

0: are listening to Inner Sanctum, brought to you by... From time to time on this program, you've heard from folks who told how they got speedy relief from headache pain by taking a refreshing glass of Bromo Seltzer. These people write in on their own initiative to say that they appreciate the quick and pleasant headache help that Bromo Seltzer brings. Recently, we received such a letter from Mrs. Katharina Eckerlein of Schenectady, New York. Mrs. Eckerlein said,
1: "One Sunday afternoon, as a young bride of 24, I went for a walk with my husband. On our return home, I developed a headache. 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Many years have passed, and ever since that day, I've made sure I had Bromo Seltzer on hand at all the time."
0: Thank you, Mrs. Eckerlein. It's no wonder that you and thousands of others always turn to Bromo Seltzer for headache help. For Bromo Seltzer not only relieves headache pain, but also helps the stomach upset and jittery nerves that may go with an ordinary headache. So remember that, friends, and...
2: fight headache three ways.
3: Now we can return to that cozy little honeymoon cabin where Joe and Nancy found the beautiful corpse on their bed. The corpse who'd had her face lifted. Well, that's what you get for shooting off your mouth. But don't worry. Before the night's over, the murderer may have his face lifted, too. On the end of a rope. Now, if that murderer were an Oriental, he might try to save face. But you can't save your face if you lose your head, can you? In the meantime, I wonder what Joe and Nancy are going to do with the uninvited corpse in their wedding bed. Don't you?
4: Oh, now listen, Nancy. We have to think this over. We're in a jam. Oh, for the love of Pete, Nancy, this is no time to faint.
5: Joe, it's awful. Her face shot away.
4: Don't look at her. Here, sit down.
5: Joe, what'll we do?
4: I don't know. I've got to think. On our wedding night, to have a thing like this happen.
5: Why did he leave her here, Joe?
4: To put us in the spot. The cops will never believe our story now. They'll think we killed her.
5: We killed... Joe, we never saw her before in our lives.
4: Nancy, we've got to get rid of her. We've got to take her back to the bridge and dump her right back on the murderer.
5: Oh, no.
4: It's the only thing we can do. Suppose the cops come here and find her. They'll grill us for hours. They'll hold us for the inquest. It might take a week, 2 weeks. A fine way to spend a honeymoon in jail.
5: Oh, I never thought of that.
4: We've got to do it. We've got to take her back.
5: That means we have to lift her up and carry her.
4: I'll carry her, but you'll have to help.
5: Oh, I couldn't.
4: You've got to, honey.
5: I couldn't. Oh, what must I do?
4: You go out and get the back door of the car open, and then I'll bring her out.
5: Joe. Joe, they'll find us here with the body.
4: Quick, throw the blanket over. I'll see who it is.
5: Oh, no, I can't go near her.
4: Do as I say, quick.
5: I'll try. Give me a minute.
4: Who is it?
6: It's I, Mr. Swenson.
5: This blanket is too short.
4: Just a minute, Mr. Swenson. Her feet are sticking out. Get those clothes out of the valise. Throw them on top of her.
5: It's the best I can do.
4: All right. Sit on the bed in front of her feet.
6: Oh, please hurry, Mr. Stone.
4: Coming, Mr. Swenson. Everything okay, Nancy?
5: Yes, but I feel faint.
4: Bite your lip. Do anything, but don't faint now. Good evening, Mrs. Swenson.
6: Good evening, Mr. Stone. I hope I'm not intruding. I saw your light, so I knew you weren't asleep yet.
4: Yeah, we were just going to sleep, weren't we, Nancy?
5: Oh, yes.
6: I should have thought you'd been asleep long ago. See, I brought you a jug of my own homemade apple cider. I'll put it right here in some glasses, too.
4: Oh, well, thank you, Mrs. Swenson.
5: It's awfully nice of you.
6: Oh, not at all. It's so nice to have a honeymoon couple. I wanted to do it earlier, but my heart was bothering me. I've a bad heart, you know.
4: Oh, I'm terribly sorry to hear that, Mrs. Swenson. Thank you for everything.
6: Aren't you going to try my cider? I thought you'd like to drink a toast.
4: Well, we're not very thirsty right now, Mrs. Swanson. Are we, Nancy?
5: Oh, no.
6: Of course not. Well, now I'll run right along and leave you both strictly alone.
4: Good night, Mrs. Swanson, and thank you again.
5: Good night, Mrs. Swanson.
6: Oh, you poor dear. You look all tuckered out sitting there on the bed. I bet you don't even know how to make up a bed. Here, I'll make it up for you.
4: Oh, no.
6: Well, it's the least I can do. Now, you just sit over there on the chair, my dear.
5: Please don't.
6: Why?
4: Well, she means, please don't bother.
6: Oh, it's no bother. What's this?
4: We can explain everything.
6: Shot! She's been shot in the face, murdered.
5: Oh, please, Mrs. Swanson, it isn't what you think.
6: Murdered? You're no honeymooners. You're murderers. Oh, my.
4: Stop that.
6: Let me go.
4: Shut up. Stop that.
5: Joe, look out. You're smothering her. Your hand.
4: I'm just trying to stop her yelling. Please, Mrs. Swanson.
5: Joe, what happened?
4: I don't know. She just went limp and slid down on the floor. Mrs. Swanson? Mrs. Swanson, are you all right?
5: What is...
4: She's dead.
5: Joe. You killed her. You smothered her to death.
4: I'm a murderer. Me, Joe Stone. A killer. We started out on our honeymoon.

0: No, I'm a murderer. Oh, dizzy for a second.
1: Job's ghost, she's trembling.
0: Nancy. Why, she can't look at her face. She's dead. And that one on the bed. We're in a jam, Nancy, in a jam.
1: Oh, Joe, I wish I were dead.
0: They'll hold us for murder, Nancy.
1: It was an accident. You didn't mean to kill Mrs. Swenson.
0: Yeah, but how will we ever prove that we didn't kill the other one, too? We'll never be able to find that guy with the black robes. Still, the cops will pin the rap on us.
1: Oh, take me out of here. I can't stand it. Her on the bed and Mrs. Swenson on the floor. Please, let's go away. Let's go far away.
0: You mean run away?
1: Anything, Joe, anything. But let's not stay here. I won't go to jail, Joe. I won't. Please take me away.
0: Yeah, we'll get out. We'll keep going. Nobody knows our names. They can't trace us. Come on, get the clothes packed.
1: Joe, I can't close this, believe.
0: I'll close it. You get the other one packed. Don't forget anything. Look under the bed. Be sure we don't leave a single thing behind.
1: No, we don't leave anything behind. Everything's packed, Joe. Hurry, hurry.
0: All right, I'll take the bags. You put the lights out.
1: Joe.
0: Hey.
1: What? What, Joe? What's wrong?
0: I just thought. Our fingerprints all over the place.
1: Well, what'll we do, Joe?
0: Gotta wipe them off everything. Grab a towel. We'll wipe everything in sight.
1: I think.
0: The bedstead.
1: Yeah.
0: Bathroom. Faucet.
1: Yes.
0: Doorknobs, dresser.
1: Yes, yes.
0: Water pitcher.
1: Yes.
0: All right, that's all. Let's go.
1: No, Joe, no. The cider jug. We didn't wipe that.
0: We didn't touch it.
1: I'll wipe it anyhow.
0: Well, snap it up.
1: All right.
0: Come on, then. I'll feel better in the car. Out on the road.
1: We forgot anything?
0: I don't know. I can't think. I'm numb all over.
1: Oh, darling.
0: Holy mackerel, Nancy. I'm a murderer, a killer. Running away. We shouldn't have done it. We shouldn't have run away.
1: Oh, it's not as if you killed her on purpose. It was an accident.
0: Nancy, do you realize you're married to a murderer?
1: I wasn't murdered.
0: Oh, it was so easy. So easy to kill. I never thought it could be so easy. All I did was to hold my hand over her face.
1: Joe, please, Joe.
0: What time is it?
1: It's almost 2:00. We've been driving for an hour.
0: Got a cigarette? I think there's some in the glove compartment.
1: I'll get him. Joe.
0: What?
1: Our marriage license is gone.
0: What? Are you sure?
1: It's gone, Joe. It was right here.
0: The murderer. He took it.
1: Why would he take our marriage license?
0: I don't know. I can't think straight anymore.
1: Joe, he knows our names. He knows everything about us. Oh, Joe, there's no use our running away. He knows who we are. We'll always be at his mercy.
0: Gosh, I feel all in. I can't drive anymore. I gotta rest and think.
1: We'll pull up at the side of the road. Look, up ahead, the gas station. Closed for the night. We can park there.
0: Yeah. Yeah. Gee, I wish I could sleep for 100 years.
1: Poor Joe. Here. Put your head on my shoulder.
0: The first night of our honeymoon. And maybe the last.

0: Joe.
1: Huh?
0: Joe, it's 6 o'clock.
1: Hey, it's daylight. I slept all through the night.
0: I guess I fell asleep, too. It's chilly.
1: Yeah. We should have closed the windows.
0: Mm-mm.
1: Gee, honey, you look pretty with your hair mussed up. Gosh, your hands are cold. Here, let me warm them.
0: All right. This is our first morning together, Joe.
1: Yeah. Yeah. Our first morning together. But this isn't the way I used to dream about it. Oh, baby. How did we ever get into a mess like this? We're back where we were last night, in the same jam. Nothing's changed. Those two corpses still in the cabin. What'll we do?
0: Joe, let's not think about it for a while yet. Let's

0: find a place for breakfast. Our first breakfast together. And after that, we can go back thinking about it. But at least let's have those few minutes. A sort of stay of execution.
1: Yeah. Okay.
0: There's a place, Joe, a diner.
1: Yep, but I haven't got much appetite.
0: No, what we both need is something hot.
1: Think there's an alarm out for us yet?
0: Joe, please, let's not think about it.
1: No other customers inside, that's good.
2: Good morning. Been traveling all night?
1: Yeah, all night. Some scrambled eggs, please.
2: Right. That'll take a few minutes.
0: That's all right, we'll wait.
2: And I'll turn the radio up on
3: your friendly neighborhood station with the early morning local news. During the night, death came to Mrs. Hannah Swenson, whose tourist cabins are located on the Bay Park Highway.
1: Yeah,
3: Route 27. Mrs. Swenson's body was discovered by Oscar Jansen, the handyman, who was awakened by the sound of a car driving away from one of the cabins. Investigating, he found Mrs. Swenson lying on the floor of cabin 3. Dr. Macklin, who was summoned immediately, announced that Mrs. Swenson had died of a heart attack. He had been treating her for a severe heart ailment.
1: A heart attack?
3: He didn't seem to respond.
0: But I didn't kill her.
3: Joe,
0: he didn't see anything about the other body.
3: The police are anxious to contact a couple who occupied the cabin and who apparently left during the night. They are traveling in a blue four-door sedan. License number 8N1637. Their names are not known as yet. But if they should hear this broadcast, they are requested to call at the state police barracks.
1: Let's get out of here, Nancy.
3: State police are anxious to establish the identity.
2: Dave, what about your aim?
1: I can't wait. We're in a hurry. Come on, Nancy.
0: Joe. Oh, Joe, what does it mean? Joe, why didn't he mention the other body?
1: It's a trap, Nancy. Get it? They're keeping mum about the girl's body.
0: No, Joe, I don't think so.
1: Well, what else could it be? We left two bodies there, didn't we?
0: Shut the motor off, Joe. Maybe the real murderer was waiting close by all the time, and maybe after we left, he went in and took the girl's body away again.
1: I don't like it. I want to get away from here, far
0: away. Wait, Joe, wait. Don't you realize you're not a murderer, darling? You didn't kill Mrs. Swenson. It was a heart attack.
1: That's what they say. I say it's a trap. Let's get moving.
0: Oh, Joe, it's too late. Look.
1: State troopers.
0: Yeah. Oh, Joe. He's coming right over here.
1: Sure. He's got this license number. Well, I guess our honeymoon is over.
4: Oh, are you Mr. and Mrs. Joseph Stone?
1: Yes.
4: You're Joe Stone?
1: That's right.
4: And you, lady, you're Nancy Stone?
0: Oh, yes, I am.
4: Uh-huh. Well, then, I guess this belongs to you.
0: Thank you. What is it?
4: Here, take it.
0: Joe. It's our marriage license.
1: Where did you get it?
4: One of our men happened to be cruising down by the old mill stream last night. He saw a fella get out of a roadster on the bridge carrying a girl's body. Fella dumped the girl over the rail and our man went after him. They had a gunfight. Fella got a slug through the heart. When we went through his car, we found this. And on the back of it there, you'll notice he wrote your license number.
0: Then you got the murder.
4: Yes, we sure did. But we didn't recover the body of the girl. It's carried downstream. It may take several days to find it.
1: Then we're not wanted for anything?
4: Well, you're the folks from Mrs. Swenson's cabin last night. We figured you left in a hurry. Kind of embarrassing to have a thing like that happen on your honeymoon, ain't it? Well, I can't blame you.
0: Well, then we're free to go on our honeymoon.
4: Yeah, you just come on down to the barracks and sign a statement. And then you can be on your way.
1: Well, would you mind, officer, just a few minutes? We want to go back in the diner for our honeymoon breakfast.

0: Fooled you again, didn't we? I'll wait till you expected Joe and Nancy to come to a bad end. You know, it's too bad Nancy had to be framed for murder, but we just couldn't resist framing her. She is as pretty as a picture. And, yes, would you care to hear our recipe for eliminating crime? Well, it goes like this. To prevent a murderer from committing murder, you must commit the murderer before he commits the murder. Think that over for a while, and then you'll be ready to murder someone.
1: If you're at work or out shopping during the day and suddenly a headache hits you, it's no trouble at all to step up to a drugstore fountain and ask for Bromo Seltzer. 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
0: Well, it's time to close that squeaking door for another 7-day rest. Until next week at this time, when Bromo Seltzer brings you another... Inner Sanctum Mystery, directed by Hyman Brown. Oh, by the way, this month's Inner Sanctum Mystery novel is The Blank Wall by Elizabeth Sanksy Holding. Next week, a grisly little tale titled Carnival of Death. It's about Joe Backus, who was fat, enormously fat. But that's not what made him different from all the other people in the carnival he traveled with. On one night each month, a strange thing, a frightening thing happened to Joe. Want to know more about it? Be sure to listen next Monday. Until then, good night. Pleasant

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0: The American Broadcasting Company presents Quiet, Please, which is written and directed by Willis Cooper and which features Ernest Chappell. Quiet, Please, for today is called The Little Morning. Thank you very much for picking me up. I didn't thank you before. It's very good of you to pick me up.
1: That's all right.
0: I've been waiting there quite a while, there where the road turns off. It was cold standing there.
1: Yeah. It gets cold at night here. Especially by the ocean there.
0: I was going to start walking. Couldn't remember where I was for a while. All I knew was I was cold. Then I was just about to start walking and you came along.
1: Long walk up over the canyon.
0: I never walked it before. Always drove in my car.
1: Long walk.
0: I guess it is.
1: Yeah.
0: Nice car you've got.
1: I like it.
0: I used to have a car.
1: Yeah?
0: Dodge convertible.
1: They're nice.
0: Yellow with white sidewall tires. Very pretty.
1: I used to have a yellow car.
0: Yeah, they're nice.
1: If you're cold, there's an old blanket there in the back.
0: Oh, I'm all right. Thanks.
1: Must have been quite a party.
0: Party?
1: Weren't you coming from a party?
0: No, not me. Oh, no party.
1: Thought maybe you were walking back from Malibu or something.
0: Oh, no.
1: Live over in the valley?
0: Me? No, Pacific Palisades, that's my home.
1: I used to know a fellow lived up there. Toledo Drive, is that right?
0: Well, there's a Toledo Drive.
1: Right across from Arthur Lake. You know, Dagwood?
0: I know the place. Got a tennis court.
1: Boland, his name was. The radio fella.
0: Yeah, I know him. My place was kind of up above it. Napoli Drive.
1: I don't know it.
0: Lantana on the lawn, purple flowers, you know.
1: Is that what they call them?
0: Yeah.
1: You in pictures?
0: I used to be.
1: Thought you looked kind of familiar. What's your name?
0: Scott.
1: Scott?
0: Francis Scott.
1: I don't recall the name. Funny. Does seem kind of familiar, though.
0: Thinking of Francis Scott Key wrote the Star Spangled Banner, maybe.
1: Oh, yeah, sure. Don't up in the valley. I live in Woodland Hills, Crespi Street. I'll drop you off at the boulevard, though, if you want me to.
0: Thanks. I'm not going that far. Thanks.
1: You know?
0: No, just up this side of the Topanga post office where old Topanga Canyon turns off.
1: I could take you down that way, I guess. Get back to the boulevard over Holland Drive. Come out by the actor's home up at Calabasas.
0: Oh, no thanks, really. This time of the morning, you want to get home?
1: It's all right.
0: Thanks. Really.
1: Well, okay. I work at Douglas Aircraft over in Santa Monica. Night shift.
0: Oh?
1: Drive over to Topanga Canyon here 5 days a week this time of the morning. Know every turn.
0: That's so?
1: Except last year when we had the fire.
0: Oh. Yes.
1: Worst one we had in years. Worse since that one 4 or 5 years ago when the Woodland Hills Country Club burned down.
0: Yeah, I know.
1: I had to come over Santanella to Sepulveda, and then over Sepulveda to the valley, and then on out. Inconvenient.
0: I suppose.
1: A lot of beautiful homes burned up out here.
0: I remember.
1: Not here. Up farther toward Fernwood. Up toward the summit.
0: I remember.
1: You said you were going up toward Fernwood.
0: Yes, that's right.
1: Did you have a place up there?
0: No. A friend of mine did.
1: He get burned out?
0: She. Yes, she.
1: Said what?
0: She was killed.
1: Oh. Why? I'm sorry.
0: Yes.
1: Movie gal?
2: Yes, she was in pictures.
1: What was her name?
2: Rosita. Rosita Sandoval.
1: Sandoval. I don't think I knew her.
2: No, I suppose you didn't. She wasn't very important. Except to me.
1: What?
2: We were going to be married.
1: Oh. Gee.
2: Today.
1: Gee.
2: My birthday.
1: Gee, that's really rough. Scott, did you say your name?
2: Scott, that's right.
1: Scott. Francis Scott. No, I guess not. I was thinking that. Say, that is tough. I'm awful sorry.
2: It's all right.
1: So what'd you say?
2: I said it's all right. I'm going to see her.
1: I'm sorry, I thought...
2: No, I said I'm going to see her.
1: You... I...
2: She'll be waiting for me at the cabin. Don't you see, it's my birthday.
1: But you said she...
2: Down on Occidental Boulevard, right off Olympic. That's where I met Rosita. 2 months before my birthday last year. You've never been in a cartoon studio, I suppose, have you?
1: Like Mickey Mouse?
2: Rosita and I have worked there. I was an animator at the studio. Rosita was a painter.
1: Well, you said...
2: What?
1: Excuse me for interrupting.
2: Part of the studio where we worked was... Well, it still is. It's a long, low extension on the studio. We always called it a deck. Kind of like the deck of a ship. My office was next to the end, next to George's. Then was Arnold's office. Then Rosita's. The animators, well, they don't usually have much to do with the inking and painting department. But I got to know Rosita.
1: I don't know much about cartoons. It's not important.
2: I was an animator, I said. I made the sketches for the action of the picture. Key sketches. Then the in-betweeners make the rest of them. Rosita painted cells.
1: I see.
2: The individual action drawings on celluloid.
1: Oh, that's the way you do it. I always wondered. Well, that's why I don't think I recognized your name or hers in pictures, see? Vaguely familiar, though.
2: Well, I used to get my name on the credit cards at the beginning of the picture. You know, you see them, story by George Gordon, animation by Arnold Gillespie, animation by me sometimes. Art direction by Bernie Poliska.
1: Said your name, Francis Scott. Guess maybe that's where I saw it. On a title card.
2: Credit card.
1: Credit card, I mean. These cell painters don't get credit, is that it?
2: Hardly ever. Rosita used to talk about someday she was going to see her name on the screen. Art direction by Rosita Sandoval.
1: That's where I've seen your name, all right. On a credit card. You said you're... This Miss Sandoval, is it? She got burned to... She was in a fire up here in Topanga last year?
2: Yes. She died. I remember my birthday last year. With Rosita.
1: You warm enough? Gets cold along here this time of day.
2: No, I'm all right, thanks.
1: Got a half pint in the glove locker here, if you...
2: Oh, no, thanks. If I'd see Rosita in a little while, I wouldn't want to... You know.
1: Yeah. Going to see her. She, I mean, they bury her... I mean, up here in the canyon?
2: Beg pardon?
1: You mean you're going to, visit her grave?
2: Oh, no. No, I'm not going to visit her grave. No, I'm going to see her.
1: Well, you said she...
2: It's my birthday today.
1: I see.
2: It's starting to get light.
1: What?
2: I say it's starting to get light. It stays dark down here in the canyon, but the sky's getting lighter. Morning.
1: Oh. Yeah.
2: Sun will just be coming up when we get up at the Topanga post office.
1: Yeah, just about. Daylight saving, you get light an hour later.
2: Stays dark a long time down the canyon, though.
1: That's right. Say. You said you were going to see her.
2: That's right.
1: But she...
2: I remember my birthday last year. First birthday Rosita and I had together. That was my birthday, I mean.
1: Is that so?
2: We went down to Olvera Street. You know, the Mexican street down in L.A., down by the old plaza.
1: She Mexican? I mean, was she Mexican?
2: Way back, several generations. You know how it is in Los Angeles. Mexican names, Sepulveda, Bandini, Carrillo. I think they came from Guadalajara. You ever been down to Alvera Street?
1: Funny. I've lived here 12 years, ever since we moved out from Crookston, Minnesota. Never been down there. Heard a lot about it, though. Funny. I've got a friend who lives in New York, 18 years. Never been to the Statue of Liberty. Right there in front of him, never been there. Like me.
2: You know, Alvera Street's a pleasant place. Like a street in old Mexico. Mariachi singing songs, guitars, singing Rancho Grande, Ajaisco, Cuatro Vida.
1: Mexican songs.
2: Old Jose Herrera's candle shop. The wishing well where you throw pennies in and make a wish to come back. And all the smell.
1: Yeah, I bet.
2: Oregano, chili, saffron.
1: You know, I like Mexican food all day.
2: We went to La Golondrina.
1: Restaurant, huh?
2: It's in the oldest place on Alvera Street. Built as a wine cellar when Alvera Street was just a ditch. Wonderful old place. Great food, atmosphere. Not a tourist trap at all. Waitress, the waiter sings for you. They dance the Harabi Tapatia.
1: Half dance? Yeah, I know. I've seen it over in Canoga Park.
2: You ought to go there sometime. You married?
1: The wife and I don't get out much. Working nights, you know how it is.
2: Rosita and I went to La Golondrina that night. Night before my birthday. Stayed there at closing time. Then it was my birthday. Fun. A year ago this morning. It seems a million years ago, though.
1: I suppose.
2: We're all by ourselves in the corner opposite the bar, just the two of us. Place is practically all dark. We didn't even know what time it was. Rosita doesn't know it was my birthday. I hadn't told her. And I remember we'd been sitting there a long time, just looking at each other. Candlelight, candles stuffed in wine bottles, burning low and dropping tallow on the tablecloth. Perfume candles, Jose Herrera's, Weber's. Not saying anything for the longest time. I remember the waiter's whispering over the corner up by the bar. I said, "What are you going to give me for my birthday, Rosita?"
3: Your birthday, Francis?
2: Sure. It is now. 3 o'clock in the morning of my birthday.
3: Oh, you didn't tell me it's your birthday.
2: I'm telling you now, honey.
3: Why didn't you tell me before?
2: Forgot it.
3: What do you want for your birthday?
2: You.
3: My sir.
2: No kidding, darling. How about it? Will you marry me?
3: Oh, you.
2: Be a nice birthday present. Will you?
3: We couldn't get married today.
2: We could stay up the rest of the night, then go over to the city hall and put in for a license and the examination and stuff. And in a couple of days, we...
3: 3 days?
2: I can wait. If you'll say yes. On my birthday.
3: Your birthday?
2: May 15th, 1918.
3: Oh, you should have said so before.
2: Why?
3: They have been Manolita for you.
2: Who?
3: The thing is here. Moises, the Henny, and the others.
2: Well, what's Manolita?
3: The little morning.
2: You being Mexican now?
3: In Mexico, in the old days, they used to come to your window on the morning of your birthday and sing La Manolita.
2: Oh.
3: Yes, Senora Castillo Givanzo started it here a long, long time ago. When one of the guests had a birthday, the kids would all come around your table in a little procession with lighted candles, and they sing to you. It's a sweet custom.
2: Gee, I wish I had.
3: Well, I wish you had, too. Lighted candles, and they blow them out at the right time in the song.
2: What right time?
3: The part that goes...

0: thought passes by.
1: Wonderful, darling. You know it all.
0: Well, I've heard it all my life. Every birthday.
1: Oh, sing it for me for my birthday.
0: Oh, no. Not you.
1: Well, nobody will care. Go on. Darling.
0: Well, it's really supposed to be sung to a girl.
1: I don't care. Sing it to me. And then I'll learn it and I'll sing it to you on your birthday. Rosita. Yo te amo.
0: Ay, querido. Yo te amo.

0: darling.
1: Ah, Heavenita, Mañanita.
0: Beautiful, beautiful morning.
2: Beautiful morning. No, we didn't get married on my birthday. I've always regretted that.
3: You didn't get married at all?
2: No. The summer went on and we had so many plans to make, so many things to think of, so much to do. I've regretted it.
3: I know.
2: It's a beautiful song. That Margarita. Beautiful.
3: I don't understand Spanish, but the tune's pretty.
2: It's all about the beautiful little morning, the birds singing, and the moon hiding its face. Kind of like it is now. We made a little agreement, Rosita and I. Every year on my birthday, she'd sing Margarita to me. Every year, she said. So we'd remember that morning. Cuando te empezaste a querer. When we began,
3: that was kind of a tough break, huh?
2: Yes, it was. But today...
3: What's that thing?
2: What thing?
3: Flower?
2: Oh, this. Like the Jericho Road.
3: What's the Jericho Road? I never heard of it.
2: Remember in the song? The part about Rosita Blanca de Jericho?
3: I don't understand Spanish.
2: We used to laugh about how the song was for us. Her name, you know, Rosita. Little Rose. Little White Rose of Jericho. The words were in the song all that time, and then Rosita is. See,
3: burying her. For her grave?
2: Grave? Oh, no, not for her grave. For her.
3: Oh?
2: You don't know about the Jericho Rose. See? Looks like a little ball of leaves. Spiky leaves. All wrapped up in a little ball.
3: Yeah.
2: When it blossoms, it's white. Little white rose.
3: This one's all dead now, like...
2: It's not dead. It'll be all right. It'll live again. For Rosita.
3: Oh.
2: Has another name for Jericho Rose. Called the Resurrection Plant.
3: Oh, I guess maybe I've heard of that.
2: It blooms. Comes from Syria originally. Blooms. Then after a while it withers. You think it dies. Dries up. Curls up a little ball like this. Stay that way for years. But you just put it in water. After a little while, it uncurls. Comes right back to life. Lives again. Just like it was.
3: That so? That's funny.
2: Rosita Blanca de Jericho.
3: That's what you called your girl.
2: Rosita. And we're pretty close now, aren't we?
3: A little way yet. You sure you don't want me to take you over on the boulevard? You can get some breakfast.
2: I've got to meet Rosita.
3: Uh-huh.
2: My birthday. Remember?
3: I remember. How long that Jericho Rose of yours been withered that way?
2: Since the 4th of November last year.
3: Why, that was the day of the fire, wasn't it?
2: It was on a Thursday, I remember. Rosita called me. And she said she was going up to the place up here at Topanga to get some things and to lock the place up. Said the rains would be starting to fall on and there might be landslides up here and the roads might be closed. When it rained, she didn't like to drive up here on these twisty roads. She thought maybe it would rain soon.
3: Didn't rain for a long time last year.
2: That's right. But we didn't know that on the 4th of November. So she came up here all by herself. I didn't think anything of it. I was going to meet her at Eaton's there near Laurel Canyon, and we were going to a movie. See a preview of Norman Foster's new picture. Then I was going to take her home.
3: When did you hear about it?
2: About 4 o'clock. Arnold came into my coupe there on the deck. Arnold had a little radio in his room, and he said, "Hey, Francis, there's a big fire up in Topanga Canyon." I said, "Is that so?" He said, "Yes." He said, "I hope Rosita's all right." Oh, I said they have brush fires up there every year, you know.
3: That's right. I remember one in 1938.
2: I said, "She's all right. She's out of there long ago." And he said, Francis, I'm scared from what they're saying on the radio. The thing's getting out of control. And well, Rosie, they'll call me, I said, as soon as she knows about it, so I won't worry. He said, I hope so. And he went back into his office. I was working on some minute movies, some commercials. After a while, I got a little bit worried. I got all mixed up on the drawings. So I went into Arnold's room and listened to the radio. George was there, Chuck, Rudy. We listened. It sounded pretty bad. Then John came over from the office and he said, that sounds like a bad fire up there in Topanga. Is Rosita all right? Because he knew she'd gone up there in the morning. I said, oh, she'll be all right. And John said, well, I sure hope so. I saw Rudy shaking his head and I said, oh, cut it out. And I walked out. I couldn't help it. I walked right into the inking and painting department and all the girls were kind of looking sideways at Rosita's drawing board. And I walked over and looked at it, too. This was on the board. What? This rose. This rose of Jericho. I glanced at it in the morning and it was so pretty. Little white flower. Happy little white flower. And when I looked at it around 5 o'clock, it was all withered up. Like it is now.
3: Well, what did you...
2: My heart just stopped. I couldn't face. It was terrible. I ran out and got into my car and I drove out of Lincoln through the afternoon traffic. I wonder I didn't hit somebody or get arrested. But I got on a shortcut I knew and I went out Ventura about 70 miles an hour. County fire trucks were all over the place. I could see the smoke.
3: I remember.
2: When I got up to Topanga Canyon on the valley side, they stopped me. And I never did get up there. Then... they never found Rosita.
3: That's tough. That's tough.
2: I nearly lost my mind. I... well, there's no use knowing you the story. But it's all coming out all right this morning.
3: Look,
2: sure, my birthday. Rosita said she'd sing lots of mañanitas to me on my birthday.
3: Yeah, we're almost there. Right up ahead there, please. Look, Francis, can I drive you on to...
2: No, I'm going to meet Rosita.
3: Yeah, but I wish you'd look.
2: What? The Jericho Road. See? It started to turn green again. It's opened up. See?
3: But what... I mean, how...
2: The water. I told you, remember? What water? I'll stop right here, will you?
3: Here? Listen, fella, you don't really...
2: Of course. Thanks very much. Look at the rose.
3: Why, it's starting to bloom again.
2: Of course. The water, I told you. Look.
3: How did it get into the water?
2: The ocean down there where you picked me up.
3: Wait a minute. Now I know where I knew your name. I read about you in the paper last night. I read about you. I read how Francis Scott... age 31 of Pacific Palisades, California.
2: Was drowned in the ocean off the foot of the Topanga Canyon. Of course. How else could I possibly meet Rosita? You see? Rosita?

0: title of today's Quiet Please story is The Little Morning. It was written and directed by Willis Cooper, the man who spoke to you from Ernest Chapel, and Rosita with Buddy Reiche. The man was Merrill E. Jones. Music for Quiet Please is, as usual, played by Albert Berman. Now for a word about next week, here is our writer-director, Willis Cooper.
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5: We had a party last night. It's one of the places in a worse shape. You know how it is. You leave things overnight, takes twice as long to put them right. A bit like forgetting to watch your weight. Still, I watch mine every morning with the Kellogg's Special K breakfast. 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
5: This is The Mysterious Traveler, inviting you to join me on another journey into the realm of the strange and the terrifying. I hope you will enjoy the trip, and it will thrill you a little and chill you a little. So settle back, get a good grip on your nerves, and be comfortable, if you can, as we journey into the unknown in the story I call The Last Survivor. In a small 6 by 10 feet radio compartment, a man sits sprawled in the transmission operator's chair. His hair is unkempt, his face bearded. He stares at the panel board before him with vacant, bloodshot eyes. Now and then, as though in a dream, and as if for the thousandth time, he leans forward and picks up a wireless radio phone.
6: Calling base, San Augustine. Come in, base, San Augustine. Over. Calling base, San Augustine. Come in, San Augustine. Over.
7: They don't answer, do they?
6: No, Connors, I'm afraid not. How do you feel?
7: I'm all right. Colonel, why don't you try another channel?
6: I've tried them all. Haven't been able to make contact.
7: Have you checked the equipment?
6: Yes, to the best of my ability. As far as I can see, it seems to be in working order.
7: Maybe if you were to help me to my feet, I could double-check it for you.
6: No, no, no, Connors. Lie where you are. Don't try getting up. Take it easy.
7: But I'm a radio man. I know the equipment.
6: Later, Connors, later. Is there anything I can get you? Food, water?
7: No. No, thank you, Colonel. It's strange. Just the two of us out here. Like this.
6: Yes.
7: What will you do when you're alone, Colonel?
6: Alone?
7: I can't last much longer.
6: Oh, nonsense, Connors. You're going to be all right. You're going to be all right, do you hear?
7: Who are you kidding, Colonel? Me? Or yourself? It's a strange way to end up, isn't it?
6: A strange way to end up? Yes. I remember that day so long ago. So very long ago. I feel as if I were looking back on another age. And perhaps I am. What year was it? 1947? Yes. It was a year like so many the world has known. It was a year of war and peace, of fear and hope, of feast and famine. And I was stationed at the Army Air Base at San Augustine, New Mexico. chief of the experimental rocket section. It was in the spring of 1947, May 8th to be exact, that I was ordered to report at General Farnsworth's office.
8: Come in.
6: Colonel Worthy reporting, sir.
8: Oh, come in, Dick. Have a seat.
6: Thank you, sir.
8: Orders have just come through for you to report to the chief in Washington.
6: Washington?
8: That's right.
6: Have you any idea what it's about, sir?
8: Yes, I was speaking to the chief just a few minutes ago. Seems they're interested in those spaceship plans you submitted to them.
6: My interplanet rocket ship plans?
8: Yes. The chief and his technical staff seem to think you did an excellent job. It started a certain amount of activity.
6: But, sir, I clearly stated in my accompanying report that a flight into space is impossible at this time. The fuel just doesn't exist that can power an interplanet spaceship.
8: It seems that you're wrong, Dick.
6: Wrong?
8: Yes. According to Professor Maray, atomic power could make your interplanet ship practical. And if anyone should know, it would be Professor Maray. He helped develop the atomic bomb.
6: You mean he's interested?
8: So I understand. The chief's going to ask for an appropriation of $20 million for the development and construction of an atomic-powered spaceship. You and Professor Maray are to work on the project jointly. How soon can you leave?
6: I'll be ready in an hour, sir.
8: There'll be a plane at your disposal. Black.
6: Thank you, sir.
9: Well, I've looked forward for some time now to meeting you, Colonel.
6: Thank you, Professor Murray. Why did you become interested in my plan, sir?
9: As you know, I am one of the scientists who helped develop the atomic bomb. It was a terrible responsibility. And we scientists must answer to a great extent for its use. I'm hoping that through a successful spaceship, mankind will turn to peaceful uses of atomic energy.
6: I understand, sir.
9: I've studied your plans with minute care, and the ship you've blueprinted is a masterpiece of design.
6: Thank you, Professor.
9: Oh, not at all. You deserve praise for your work. Now, as for the fuel problem, I am convinced atomic energy is the answer.
6: But, Professor, what about the radiation danger, if it were used?
9: We would have to design and construct an engine that would be a complete unit in itself, and completely sealed off from the rest of the ship. Now, according to my calculations, very rough calculations at the moment, the ship would have to achieve an acceleration of 4H to reach a velocity of 8 miles a second, at which speed it could attain enough momentum to...
6: A little over 2 years later, the completed XIP-1 was wheeled from its hangar at San Augustine, New Mexico. Its towering cylindrical body rose 240 feet into the air, and its silver nose pointing skyward gleamed under the strong sun. The field was cleared of all personnel, and from a concrete observation control tower 2 miles away, Professor Murray and I prepared to send it on its first test flight.
9: Well, Dick, this is it. The culmination of all our years of work. There's the XIP out there ready for flight.
6: Yes. Well, the next few hours will tell all. Huh? Field's been cleared, Professor. We're ready to proceed.
9: Then take over, Dick. I'll stand by. Keep an eye on the observation, radar, and control course.
6: Sound flight warning signal.
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6: Cut in nuclear jet number one.
10: Cut in nuclear jet number one.
9: The ship is hovering, Dick.
6: Yes. Cut in nuclear jet number two.
10: Cut in nuclear jet number two.
9: There goes the XIP. She's taking off.
6: Instrument reading.
11: Rate of flight, 500 miles per hour. Altitude, 1,000 feet. Rate of flight, 2,000 miles per hour. Altitude, 90,000 feet. Rate of altitude, 4,000 miles per hour. Altitude,
6: 200,000. Hour after hour, we traced the flight of the XIP through space. When night came, the ship's flaming tail became visible to the naked eye as it traveled further and further into the infinite. At dawn, after the XIP had flown well over 1,000,000 miles, electronic light signals were sent out to reverse the ship's course and direct it back toward Earth. 12 hours later, the XIP landed safely at the San Augustine base. It was that moment that was the beginning of a new age. The age of interplanet travel. A year passed, and the XIP made test flight after test flight, flying greater and greater distances on automatic radio instrument control. And finally, the day came when we were ready. Ready to consider the first human flight into space.
9: Well, Dick, after weeks of discussion with our leading scientists, our objective has been selected.
6: What's it to be, Professor?
9: The planet Mars.
6: Oh. Oh, why Mars?
9: Oh, for a number of very excellent reasons. Mars is the closest planet to us. Furthermore, it's the planet that we know the most about, little as that may be.
6: Mars, that would be a flight of approximately 50,000,000 miles one way.
9: Yes. How soon do you think the XIP can be prepared for such a flight?
6: Oh, I should estimate 30 days.
9: 30 days. All right, Dick. We'll set September 15th as flight day.
11: Ready for flight, sir. The crew are at their station.
6: Thank you. Is there anything, Professor, you want to say before we take off?
9: No, Dick. Everyone's been thoroughly briefed.
6: Well, then the moment's arrived. Stand by for flight orders.
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6: Cut in nuclear jet number one.
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9: We're off.
11: Instrument reading. Flight distance covered. 5,000 feet. 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Flight distance covered. 80,000 feet. 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Flight velocity, 2,000 miles per hour.
6: With each passing second, the XIP gained speed, carrying us ever faster towards the edge of the Earth's gravitational field. All was silent in the command room, except for the voice of the control officer reading the instrument panels. As the 8th minute flight mark approached, we reached the zenith of our speed. The professor blacked out, held from falling only by his safety belt. One by one, the technicians and crew members lost consciousness. And then I, too, found my vision failing. And all became black. When I regained consciousness, I found other members of the crew already recovered and at their stations. The professor was slowly coming to as I got to my feet. Instrument reading.
11: Flight distance covered. 15,000 miles. Time, 27 minutes, 30 seconds. Flight velocity, 26,000 miles per hour.
6: How do you feel, Professor?
9: Oh, my heart's acting up a bit, but I can't expect too much from it at my age. Everyone else all right?
6: Yes, everyone came through fine. Professor, look at the flight vision screen.
12: You can see the Earth. 16,000 miles behind us.
9: As a scientist, I knew what it would look like from this distance. And yet, it's incredible. You can see the Atlantic and Pacific Oceans and the North and South American continents from pole to pole. Half the world.
6: Yes. It's like looking down on a small globe of the world.
9: Beautiful. Beautiful. Are we holding to our course, Dick?
6: Oh, yes, Professor. The automatic instrument controls haven't deviated a hairline. We're dead on course.
9: Good. If our calculations are correct, in 76 days, we should reach Mars.
6: The days and weeks passed, and each was one of discovery, of new knowledge, of sights never before seen by human beings. Excitement grew ever increasingly greater as the flight distance to Mars lessened. Crew members would stand for hours before the flight vision screen, scanning the planet we were bound for. At dawn of the 76th day, we approached Mars. The nuclear jet engines were cut. And as Mars drew us towards her orbit, we prepared to land. Stand by to land on Mars.
10: Attention, crew members. Stand by to land on Mars.
9: How quiet it is. It seems strange not to hear the engines after 76 days.
6: Yes. 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
1: 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Pressure, 2 pounds.
2: That's much better.
1: 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Altitude, 20,000 feet. Pressure, 5 pounds. Hovering. Altitude, 1,000 feet. 800 feet. 600. 300. 100. Flight completed. 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
4: Well, Professor, we've done it. We've reached another planet and begun a new age.
2: Yes. Let's hope that as a result of this flight, atomic energy will be used for peace and not for war.
4: Well, shall we have a look at this planet?
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4: A moment later, a picture formed on the scanning screen, and we saw the landscape of Mars. As far as the eye could see, there was desert. Wide tracts of brown, barren soil broken here and there by ugly, thorny desert plants. Now and then, a gust of wind would come swirling across this desert, all but obscuring the view. There were no visible signs of life out there. Only great vastness. And great loneliness. It's just wasteland. Nothing but wasteland.
2: It reminds me a great deal of the deserts of Tibet.
4: Disappointing, isn't it?
2: Oh, come now. This is only a small part of Mars. Who knows what the countryside may be a few hundred miles from here.
4: Yes, that's true. The Martian canals, which we've studied through telescopes on Earth, now we'll be able to see them close up.
2: Yes, it's going to be a great adventure exploring this planet. Well, we'd better proceed with our preliminary test, Dick. Ascertain what the air out there is composed of, what the temperature is, and 101 other things.
4: I'll assemble our scientists at once, Professor, and have them go to work. We seem to have accumulated over 1,000 pages of scientific notes almost overnight, Professor.
2: Yes, we've accomplished quite a bit. The air out there is composed of 15% oxygen, 83.7% nitrogen, and traces of other gases.
4: Is that sufficient oxygen for us to live out there?
2: Yes, but you'll find yourself constantly gasping for breath. It'll be necessary to carry along pure oxygen and breathe it in now and then.
4: I see. When may we leave the ship?
2: I suggest we start this afternoon. I'll draw up a list of the equipment we'll need. What's that?
4: Our radar alarm. Someone has broken through the radar system. Connors, what zone is this breakthrough from?
5: Zone 5, sir.
4: Zone 5. That means 250 miles away. Connors, can you pick up anything?
5: I can hear something very faintly, sir. Sounds like motors.
4: Motors?
6: Well, it looks as if we've learned something else. Not only is Mars inhabited, but it apparently has a highly developed civilization.
4: Yes.
5: They're in Zone 4 now, sir. I can pick up the sound of motors quite clearly.
4: Zone 4. That means they'll reach us in another 3 minutes. Professor, you've seen my orders. In a situation such as this, I'm to take off and return to Earth.
6: Yes, I know. What a pity to have come so far and have to return now.
4: I know, but those are my orders. We can't risk the XIP and all the knowledge we've gained.
6: Yes, you're right.
5: Zone 3 has been penetrated, sir.
4: Stand by to take off.
0: Attention, crew members. Stand by to take off.
4: Cut off radar system.
0: Cut off radar system.
4: Cut in nuclear jet number one.
0: Cut in nuclear jet number one.
4: Cut in nuclear jet number two.
0: Cut in nuclear jet number two.

0: Week after week passed uneventfully as we traveled homeward. Already we were discussing the second flight we would make to Mars and the other spaceships that would be built to follow the path of the XIP.
1: Well, Dick, there's our own planet, looming larger with each passing hour.
0: Yes. Another 48 hours and we'll be home. I imagine our return will create quite a stir.
1: Yes. I hope it won't delay us too long in preparing for our second flight.
0: Ah, this flight of ours will have a tremendous effect on mankind.
1: Yes. And I'm hoping for the better. Mankind can't stand an atomic war. It would be the end of us all.
0: Well, look at the flight vision screen. Certainly, the Earth appears peaceful enough at this moment.
1: Yes, but a weapon such as atomic energy...
0: Professor!
1: What is it?
0: The flight vision screen. Look. Huge explosions on Earth.
1: What? Good Lord.
0: Look. One explosion after another. Great fires mushrooming up. What is it, an earthquake?
1: No, Dick.
0: Well, then what?
1: Those are atomic explosions.
0: What? Oh, no, no, they couldn't be.
1: I was at Los Alamos, Bikini. I've seen atomic explosions before.
0: Connors.
2: Yes, sir.
0: Establish radio contact with San Augustine.
2: Yes, sir. XIP calling base.
0: It's horrible.
2: San Augustine.
0: Horrible.
2: XIP calling base.
0: One explosion after another.
2: Come in, base.
0: The whole Earth appears to be
2: San
0: in
2: Augustine.
0: Flames.
1: Yes.
2: Over.
1: It's the end of the world.
0: Now, don't talk like that. It can't be. Connors, what's wrong?
2: I don't know, sir. San Augustine doesn't answer. All I hear are explosions.
1: Good Lord. Why? Why?
0: Professor, the Earth seems to be disintegrating. Great fiery pieces are being blown into space.
1: It is disintegrating. The atomic explosions have started a chain reaction. In a few more seconds, the XIP will feel the impact.
0: You mean out here?
1: Yes, even out here.
0: Sound the alarm. All crew members to stations.
1: It's too late, Dick. Nothing can save us. It's the end of the world and us. Any moment now, there'll be a gigantic explosion which will reach...

0: When I regained consciousness, 12 hours later, I was lying in the radio compartment beside Connors, the radio man. My left arm and a number of my ribs were broken, and I had a slight concussion of the brain. I pulled myself to my feet and staggered into the command room. The nuclear engines were silent. The ship a shambles. The professor and seven other men in the command room had been killed almost instantaneously. I slowly made my way through one compartment after another. Out of a crew of 42, only Connors and myself were alive. I returned to the radio compartment. Hours later, Connors recovered consciousness. Following his instructions, I repaired the scanning screen and turned on a small auxiliary engine which was still in working order. A moment later, a picture formed on the scanning screen.
1: Is that our colonel?
0: Yes, Connors. What's left of it?
1: There are still huge fires burning.
0: Yes.
1: The whole face of the earth seems changed. I can't recognize any part of it.
0: Nor can I.
1: Colonel, what do you think happened?
0: I don't know. You and I will never know.
1: Do you suppose anyone could have lived through it?
0: No, Connors, no. No one could have lived through it.
1: I didn't think so. What are we going to do, Colonel?
0: Do? There's nothing we can do. The XIP is disabled. It'll remain here out in space. We have food and water for 6 months, possibly longer.
1: I wish I had gone with the others.
0: Oh, no, don't talk like that, Connors.
1: What will you do when you're alone, Colonel?
0: Alone?
1: I can't last much longer.
0: Nonsense, Connors. You're going to be all right.
1: Who are you kidding, Colonel? Me? Or yourself? It's a strange way to end up, isn't it?
0: Connors. Connors! I'm alone now, sitting here staring at the scanning screen. And as I look at that burning, unrecognizable planet once called Earth, the same question keeps running through my mind. What happened? And why? Why did the Earth explode in fire? Was there anything that I, Richard Werby, might have done to prevent that all-consuming holocaust? And I know that as long as I, the last survivor, live, I'll keep asking myself, why did it happen? Why?

0: This is the mysterious traveler again. Did you enjoy our trip? What's that, madam? It's a fearful picture. I agree. Well, fortunately, it doesn't have to happen and won't happen if we don't want it to. And if... Oh, you have to get off here. I'm sorry. But I'm sure we'll meet again. I take this same train every week at the same time.
1: 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And now stay tuned for the latest news. 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
3: Is that proper farmhouse cheddar?
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7: Can't you hear? You mean the dolphins?
8: Of course I can hear them.
7: Listen, look closely.
8: I can hear the dolphins just as well as you do.
7: But don't you understand what they're saying?
9: The Other Five presents Look Who's

0: Hydrophones in place, Barbara?
1: All set. They can talk whenever they're ready.
2: You know, Alan, there are people who think I'm out of my mind when I tell them what kind of work I do.
0: What's wrong with research science?
2: Teaching dolphins to speak?
0: Well, they should be able to. Their brains are bigger than ours. Test it, Barbara.
3: 1, 2, 3, test. 1, 2, 3.
0: Recorder on in the lab.
2: Check.
0: Turn up the volume on that speaker, huh?
2: Mm-hmm.
1: Did you see her?
0: Yeah, they're in a good mood today.
2: There's Esau's glass.
0: Yeah, and Tamburlaine's clicking. I wonder what it means.
2: It means he's losing his upper plate.
0: Barbara, did you hear that?
1: No, what?
0: 1, 2, 3, test. He was repeating it.
2: Well, I'm darned if I heard anything.
0: Look, let's get it off the recorder and slow it down for analysis.
4: Run it again, George. Once more.
5: Dr. Hughes will never believe this when he gets back.
4: He'll have to, won't he?
2: Are you ready?
4: Yeah.
6: 1, 2, 3, test. 1, 2, 3, test.
5: It's fantastic.
4: This is the best evidence we've had.
2: Well, it could be coincidence, Alan.
5: Well, Dr. Hughes will say so.
4: Now, wait. The important part is here. Listen. There. Did you hear it?
5: I didn't hear anything.
4: But it's Esau. He said, be patient, be patient. Look, here. Now, listen.
5: Either I'm deaf or you're hearing things.
2: You've been on this project too long, old boy. I mean, conversations now?
4: You didn't hear it?
2: No.
4: Can you hear a dog whistle?
2: Supersonic? No.
4: But we know the dolphin goes into that range, don't we?
2: You mean, you've become attuned to it?
4: Well, I don't know. We're all trying to reach each other.
5: I'm tired. I think I'll go to dinner.
2: Oh, sure. Come with us, Alan. It's been a long day.
4: No, I think I'll get into the pool. I've got to make our report for Dr. Hughes. Maybe I can persuade him to do this kind of research.
2: He's a knife man, Alan. You know that. Biological research. Brain dissection.
4: Yeah, I know. It seems a shame. They're such intelligent animals. Sensitive. They like laughter and goodwill and people. Zelda's almost human. Well, have a good dinner.
5: You know, I think he really believes that he can persuade those dolphins to talk by coaxing them.
2: Or reasoning with them, like people. You know, it would be a gigantic step, though. Ideas between species. Think of it. Amazing.
5: Do you suppose, maybe, he really heard?
4: All right, Tamerlane, that's your last fish. Overeating blunts the intellect. Well, what's that? What's that, Zelda?
7: Sure,
4: I'm getting in with you. Well, it's warm, isn't it? Yeah, I know. You want your back scratched. Hey, look at Esau there, barreling down like the Orient Express. Head him off, Tamerlane. Now, stop baring your teeth. You don't scare me. All right, I'll listen to whatever you have to say. No, I don't, but I know we can.
1: Alan?
4: Huh? Oh, Barbara, I thought you'd gone to dinner.
5: I had to change. Certainly sounds like you're having a conversation down there.
4: Well, how do we know? We hear only half the sounds they make. They may be very lucid outside our range. And then again, why do they have to learn our language? Maybe they're trying to teach me theirs.
5: You'll surely be the first to learn.
4: Well, that's the important thing, isn't it? Communication. I don't care whether they learn or I learn. I mean, think what the dolphins could tell us about the world of the sea, about navigation, about tides, about another species, maybe about ourselves.
5: Well, the way you stay in that water forever, I think you could tell them about themselves.
8: That's it?
5: That's it, Dr. Hughes.
8: An impressive demonstration. Unless, of course, you prefer to be scientific about it and accept the words as just random sounds.
4: But they make a phrase. You heard it?
8: You're sentimentalizing. Putting a little man inside these dolphins.
4: I thought our job was to find out if they can be taught to speak.
8: To find out, yes. Not to say that they can offhand.
4: Meantime, we'll slaughter more of them, removing brain specimens to find out if they've got the cortical equipment, the area code. And that, I take it, is pure science.
8: Now, let me put it pragmatically. These creatures are animals. No matter how much larger their brains may be than ours, no matter how many seemingly human attributes they may possess, they are animals.
4: Oh, are they? Or are we the animals?
8: Well, I regret this deeply. He's given so much to this project.
5: Night and day.
8: And that may be it, exhaustion. In any case, we'll return to the clinical program tomorrow with the use of brain electrodes. I want specimen B7, the one you call Esau, put into a sling and brought to the lab at 10 in the morning. Lower it. All right, now float him. Good.
4: Yes, but give me that wet sheet. The overhead light burns their backs.
8: Skin's like babies, these things.
4: All right, Esau, just relax. You've had these electrodes before.
8: Oh, you worry too much, Alan. I'm convinced there's no pain attached to this.
4: Well, no, not now, not placing it, but when he's in the pool. I mean, do you know what it does to his mind when that charge crashes through his brain?
8: Error one, he has no mind. Error two, the stimulus is pleasurable. That has been established.
4: There is pain when he swims the edge of the pool. The electrodes pinch the forward cortex.
8: How can you know that?
4: I've listened to him.
8: Stay here. I'll get Holland to help carry him out.
4: Well, how is it, Esau, with wires jammed into your brain? Do you hate us for barbarians?
6: No.
4: I tried to prevent this, believe me.
6: No need. We could jump the sluice gate, Zelda and I. Even Tamburlaine, old as he is. But we stay for a reason.
4: Yes, I thought you did. It's the same as ours, isn't it? Intercommunication?
6: Yes. We have a wealth to exchange between species. New worlds will open for us.
4: Esau, do you realize what we're doing? Hmm? We've established contact. We're talking now.
6: Oh, you and I?
4: Yes, yes. This is interspecies. Don't you understand?
6: Oh, yes. We've had it for some time with you.
4: What can I tell them that will help?
6: Well, Alan, which of our sounds do you hear best?
4: Oh, that's easy. The lower frequency.
6: Ah.
4: Stay below 8 kilocycles.
6: Yes.
4: And slow the pace, please. You see, your minds work too fast for us. We can't assimilate the speed of your speech. It'll take some trying, Esau, but lower the sound waves and keep it slow.
6: Ah, I see. Well, we're going to break through, Alan. We're going to speak to each other. We're going to open a new world.

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1: Amplifiers?
2: All hooked up.
1: Tape recorder?
3: Ready.
1: Can you read the electrode graph while you handle that recorder?
3: Oh, yes, easily.
1: All right, George, open the sluice gate. Let Esau join the others in the pool. Look at that leap. He's got wings.
3: You know, I don't think he'll need the shock, Doctor. Look at the speed of that swimming. That's stimulation enough.
4: Cock, cock, cock, cocking.
1: Did you hear that noise?
4: Error one, he has no mind. Error, error, no mind. Error.
1: Watch the graph. I'm going to feed him a shot.
3: No, no, no. Why? He doesn't need it.
1: I've got to make the most of this.
3: Oh, please. That's enough, Dr. Hughes. It's enough.
4: Error.
3: You see, you've disturbed his balance. His course is eccentric. Slow down, Esau. Slow. Slow.
0: Oh, no. Esau.
1: What is it?
0: He slammed his head into the poolside. He's going down.
5: Bring him up. Dive for him, Zelda.
2: Look what they're doing. They're going down after him.
0: But look, they've got him between them. They're holding him up.
5: Hurry, Zelda. Hurry. Swim him to the edge.
3: George. Here, help me, George. Help me get him out.
2: Come on, Zelda. Come on. Swim him over.
3: Yeah. Come on. Come on. Come on. Pull him up. How is he?
0: Esau. Oh, Esau.
5: Be brave, Zelda.
0: Will he be all right, Ellen?
3: No. He's dead.
0: Oh, no.
4: He's dead. Esau is dead.
5: Esau is dead.
3: Listen to them, Hughes. Do you hear them? You hear the animals talking?
1: What's the matter with you?
3: There's your proof. They talk, they feel, they cry. Do you hear them?
1: Of course not. Does anyone hear anything? Barbara, George?
0: No. I'm sorry, Alan.
6: I've called you to this meeting in view of yesterday's misfortune. It seems that in my absence, science has suffered a certain decline. An emasculation of pure fact.
3: The pure fact, Hughes, is that you murdered him.
6: That is an irresponsible and meaningless statement. These are laboratory animals. Esau died in the interest of science.
3: The interest of science, as I understand our objective here, is to create an interspecies understanding. Do we understand anything by killing it?
6: Now, Alan, you place me in an embarrassing position. I've spoken to the directors of this project, Alan.
3: About my departure from pure science?
6: You've identified too closely with these animals.
3: Yes, yes. Attributed human characteristics, you mean.
6: Sentiment has no place in the absolute.
3: If you know what the absolutes are.
6: And you seem to have lost sight of them.
3: Yes. I'm no longer certain that they're the animals and we're the humans. But if that remains true, I know where I'd rather be. I hope you'll excuse me. I promised I'd speak to them out at the pool. Tamburlaine?
5: Yes.
3: Where's Zelda?
5: At the bottom.
3: Call her up, would you, please? I'll slip in at the ladder here. It's good to get into the water. Away from that research jargon. Oh, no wonder their brains are larger. They've got sense enough to live this way. Hello, Zelda. I needn't tell you how sorry I am.
4: No.
3: He believed very deeply in the work here.
5: We all do.
3: Yes, I know, but I wonder if you're being deceived. You see, it's true, of course, that our alleged purpose here is an intercultural research, but scientific programs can lose their basic aims. Oh, what I mean is that I think you and Tamburlaine had better go while you can. Back to sea.
4: Why?
3: Well, Dr. Hughes is growing more certain that the answer is to be found in your brain structure.
5: It may be.
3: I'm afraid you don't understand me.
4: Oh, yes.
5: You're saying we could be killed.
3: Yes.
4: We haven't decided yet.
3: Haven't decided? What are you saying?
5: It's a great deal to abandon, Alan. This effort may never be made again.
3: Now listen here, I won't let you give your lives for it. The program is hopeless now. The ends can never be achieved his way. You've got to understand that. No. No, tonight I open the sluice gate.
5: No, please. Try once more to convince him. Make him listen for us. It's such a waste if Esau died for nothing. This is so big, so important. Make him go on until he hears.
3: In order to hear, you have to want to hear, not want to kill.
4: Promise you'll try. There's a new world waiting for us.
5: It's for Esau. Remember.
3: All right. I'll try.
6: Yes, Alan. What could I do for you?
3: I wanted to see you privately.
6: I must warn you that I've come to a clinical opinion based on analysis of Esau's brain. The dolphin has no speech centers such as we have.
3: Isn't that a little arbitrary?
6: Have you scientific evidence to the contrary?
3: I have practical evidence.
6: Of what nature?
3: All right, I'll tell you openly. The fact is, they've spoken to me many times at great length, in our language as well as their own.
6: Now, Alan...
3: Oh, all right. I know it's a reckless statement, but it happens to be true.
6: Alan, I've recommended a vacation for you. I think you ought to take it as the staff and I move into the more clinical aspects of research.
3: You mean you'd rather not have me here for the murder of Zelda and Tamburlaine?
1: I mean I can no longer tolerate these lurid charges of yours.
3: Don't you realize I'm begging you to understand these creatures? Look, you must continue this phase. Fraternity between species is so important, they're ready to die for it. It's a dream, an ideal they must achieve, especially with Esau's death. Now, just stay with them until you reach them or until they reach you. Please.
6: Alan, you cannot convince me that there is, after all, a little man in each of them.
3: Be ready. He's just inside the lab there.
5: You couldn't convince him.
3: Tamburlaine, man is an arrogant creature. He understands only what relates to him, not the things to which he must relate. I'll get the sluice gate open now.
4: We'll miss you, Alan.
3: It's all right. We'll meet again. Yeah. Oh. No, it's stuck.
4: Dr. Hughes will hear.
1: Who's out there? Who's pulling the sluice gate, Chang? Alan?
5: He's coming.
1: Get away from that sluice gate. You hear me?
3: Open.
1: Get away from it. I'm warning you, Alan.
3: I warn you to stay away from me. They're going free. Now, don't you come any closer. It's open. Go, get out.
4: Alan, what have you done to the doctor?
3: Never mind. Please, get out.
5: But he's going to the bottom. He's unconscious. He'll drown.
3: I don't care. Let him drown. Go back to sea.
4: Tamburlaine, help me bring him up.
3: Why do they do it? Why do they kill themselves for him? If they don't get out, they'll be slaughtered. I'll have to go after them. Bring him out. Zelda, Tamburlaine. Where are you?
5: Take the doctor to the side of the pool. Stay close, Zelda.
3: Listen, I'll get him out. Bring him over to the side here. That's right, right here. Now go now, please. Leave the rest to me. There, you see? He's out. Go, hurry.
4: Goodbye, Alan.
3: Goodbye.
5: Goodbye, Alan.
3: Goodbye.
4: Goodbye, Alan.
3: Goodbye, Tamburlaine.
7: They're out. They're out. They're out. Oh, I've made it. I've made it. I've made it. Wake up, Hughes. I've got your answer. Let's get on with the dissection. Dissection. Dissection. This one's got a little man in him. Man in him. Man in him. Let's go to pure science, Hughes. Wake up. Wake up. Wake up.

0: Theater 5 has presented Look Who's Talking, written by Richard McCracken and directed by Ted Bell. 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

the animal world, there is the hunter and the hunted, hound and fox, hawk and sparrow, chicken and worm. We in the topmost species have also joined the hunt. But who is to judge precisely which of us are hounds or foxes as we enter the chase?

0: was all very simple, really, and yet so complex. A nightmare with thoughtful overtones. The laugh, dear chap, was on me. And I must confess, I failed to find it amusing. I remember meeting Noreen in a Soho pub. Our reunions were brief at that time and clandestine. We were very much like two frightened mice, snatching moments of comfort together while the tomcat slept and scurrying to cover when the beast would stir. It's degrading, unwholesome, and I had made up my mind to put an end to it.
1: Uncle Alfred will never agree, Elliot.
0: Now, why shouldn't he agree? I don't understand it. What does he have against me, Noreen?
1: I don't know. He's never really given me a decent explanation. I suppose he's a snob. He'd like me to marry someone prominently listed in Burke's peerage, I imagine.
0: Some doddering old fool he could boast about.
1: And play chess with. You're much too young and attractive for my guardian, darling. Besides, you don't like chess.
0: Do you love me, Noreen?
1: Madly.
0: Would you prefer an earl or a duke?
1: I wouldn't exchange the House of Lords for your little finger.
0: Well, then that settles it.
1: That settles what?
0: I'm going to have it out with Sir Alfred today. He'll either grant permission for our marriage, or I'll know the reason why.
1: No, Elliot. I'm afraid.
0: Afraid? Oh, no. Come on. Afraid of what?
1: Uncle Alfred's such a beastly temper. You can be rather touchy yourself at times. I don't want any unpleasantness, darling. Particularly for you.
0: Oh, there'll be no unpleasantness. I'll simply put it to him just like that. A good reason for standing between us or stop meddling in our affairs.
1: But, Elliot...
0: And I don't argue, darling. My mind's made up. Is he at home now?
1: Yes. He should be.
0: Well, then I'm off to be at the...

0: The Ainslie house was near Grosvenor Square, a rather large, forbidding place that had been fashionable in the Edwardian era. I never liked it to begin with. And it took on an even stronger aura of seediness and disrepair as I stood before the door on the verge of what would be a sordid and uncomfortable scene at best with Noreen's legal guardian. There was no answer to my ring, which I repeated several times. I was rather disappointed. Now that I had made my resolution, I wanted to have done with it. But it soon became apparent that the house was empty, and I reluctantly started to turn away. It was at that point I first noticed the blood on the outer doorknob. I realized then that the door was ajar. And as I pushed it open and stepped inside the narrow hall, I had a premonition and a sudden, almost overpowering impulse to flee. At that moment, I reached Sir Alfred Ainslie's drawing room and saw him sprawled out on the floor near the telephone with a 12-inch carving knife protruding from his chest. Yes?
1: Elliot?
0: Yes, Noreen?
1: I had to call. I was worried about you and Uncle Alfred. What?
0: Where are you calling from?
1: The balconist near Trafalgar Square.
0: Is anyone with you?
1: No, why? You sound so...
0: Come over to your uncle's house immediately. And say nothing to anyone.
1: What's happened, Elliot?
0: Something frightful. Hurry, Noreen. My first thought, of course, was to notify the police. But some instinct made me hesitate. Instead, I decided to make a thorough check of the body and the room. And what I subsequently discovered was enough for me to thank my lucky stars that I hadn't called the authorities.
2: Uncle Alfred, it's horrible.
0: I found him lying here like that just before you phoned. Well?
2: Well, what?
0: Do you believe me?
2: Believe you? Darling, darling, do you think for one moment that I even imagined you could do a thing like this?
0: Perhaps you'll change your mind, Noreen, after you see what I'm going to show you.
2: What are you saying, Elliot?
0: Can you stand looking at him any closer?
2: I'll try.
0: Come over here. Near his outstretched hand. Can you make out what he's clutching in his fingers, Noreen?
2: Looks like a piece of silk.
0: It's part of a necktie. Ripped from the bottom.
2: A necktie?
0: Mine, Noreen.
2: What?
0: It was a particular pattern, very unusual. Come here to this desk for a moment. I want to show you something else.
2: What is it, Elliot?
0: There's a letter here. Evidently written by your uncle before his death. It's in plain enough view, isn't it?
2: Well?
0: The letter warns me in no uncertain terms to keep away from you. Refers to me as a hot-headed scoundrel and suggests that I'll be turned over to the police if I cause any further trouble. Furthermore, the knife now embedded in Sir Alfred's chest came from my kitchen, Noreen.
2: Elliot!
0: I can recognize it by the nick in the handle. I only bought it a little over a week ago. And on top of that, I found a second note, presumably from my own pen, threatening your uncle with violence. I shouldn't be surprised if I even found my own fingerprints on the walls, the furniture, and the weapon itself.
2: What does it mean?
0: It means that I'm being made the goat in a diabolical plot. Someone has deliberately and brilliantly planted enough evidence against me in this room to send me to the hangman.
2: No!
0: The necktie was stolen from my flat. I missed it several days ago. The kitchen knife was also stolen.
2: But the letters?
0: Your uncle wrote his, no doubt about that. Mine was cleverly forged. Frankly, I couldn't tell the difference myself if I hadn't known I didn't write it. Some genius has gone to great pains to arrange a tight little frame around my neck, Noreen. Types the hangman's noose.
2: Who?
0: I don't know. I'd better find him before the police find me.
2: We could destroy the evidence.
0: I can't doubt if that would help. This was planned too cleverly and probably just the beginning. There must be more of it around the house. Perhaps hidden in my rooms. Or sent to the police. Besides, I was seen coming in here just now.
2: By whom?
0: Sir Alfred's neighbor. He was leaving his house as I rang his bell. He had a good look at me.
2: What shall we do, Elliot?
0: In spite of all the evidence and everything, you still believe I'm innocent?
2: Darling, I love you. Isn't that enough?
0: I'm sorry about Sir Alfred.
2: That doesn't matter now, Elliot. I was fond of him, in spite of his pomposity. Really thought he did everything that was best for me. But he's dead, Elliot, and you're alive and in great danger.
0: Where can I start? Can even be begin to look for this villainous cutthroat, why should I have been made the scapegoat? Who is he? Where is he?
2: Elliot. Shall I answer?
0: I don't know. Wait, let me.
3: Are you there?
0: Yes?
3: Sir Alfred Ainsley, please.
0: Who's calling? I'm a secretary.
3: This is Palmer's Travel Agency. Sir Alfred wished to book 2 seats on the boat train to Paris at 8 this evening, on the Orient Express to Zurich.
0: 2 seats?
3: Yes. We've booked them, and he can pick them up at Victoria Station.
0: I'll tell him. Thank you. Were you supposed to go to Switzerland with your Uncle Noreen?
2: I know.
0: Did he mention the prospect of a trip to you?
2: No.
0: He's booked 2 seats. Who would his companion be?
2: Can't imagine. Unless...
0: Unless what?
2: There's been something mysterious going on concerning Uncle Alfred and another man. Don't know his name. Uncle Alfred's been very busy for the past few weeks. Quite unusual. I mean, well, with what I took to be business matters.
0: Sir Alfred retired 2 years ago.
2: Yes, I know. In spite of that, he's been conferring with someone regularly. I asked him about it once, and he seemed to be taken aback. I remember he was short with me and told me to mind my own affairs.
0: There's one chance, Noreen. One in a million.
2: Chance of what?
0: That this business acquaintance may turn out to be the man we want. And if he is, he may make use of one of those tickets.
2: To get away?
0: Possibly. Grasping for a straw, I know, but I have nothing else to cling to.
2: In any case, if you use one of those tickets, you can leave the country.
0: Yes, I've thought of that, too. If I'm picked up now, I won't have a chance. At least this will give me a breathing space and something may turn up.
2: Do you think you can evade the police, Elliot? Even for a while?
0: They'll follow me. There's no question about it. Meanwhile, I'll be chasing someone else. The man who killed your uncle. Then it becomes a question of who catches up with whom first.
2: Elliot. The service door. In the rear. Quickly.
0: What about you?
2: Never mind about me. They can't hold me for anything. Don't argue, Elliot. It may be the police run, darling.
0: Call the Hotel Alpen in Zurich and ask for Noel Donnelly. Perhaps you can join me later, darling. Wish me luck. The seats were reserved in the first-class compartment, numbers 1 and 3 facing each other. And I'd left ticket number 3 at the station for my companion. When I entered the train, the compartment was empty, but just before departure time, my fellow passengers arrived. The first to enter was a woman, an American, evidently judging by her clothes. And the second was an elderly gentleman who supported himself with a cane. I watched this chap from the corner of my eye, wondering if he was my quarry. But just as the train started to move, a burly fellow with a pipe in his mouth walked into the compartment and settled himself in seat number 3. I beg your pardon.
4: Aye.
0: Do you have a match?
4: Match? I think so. Now, where... I hear they be by gum.
0: The accent was Yorkshire. The hands were large. The eyes were bulgy and the jowls hung loose. The thing I noticed that made my heart take an extra beat was the small automatic revolver tucked inside a shoulder holster. Revealed for a fraction of a second as his coat bulged open when he leaned over to offer me a light.
4: Terrible.
0: Sir?
4: This here crime wave in the news. By gum, it's terrible. Another chap was done in last night, butchered like a bloody goose.
0: You mean a murder?
4: Aye. They caught ruddy killer, though. Turned out to be poor man's business partner. What's this country coming to, I wonder?
0: I wonder, too.
4: Well, I'll be away from it all in a day or two, resting myself in a little chalet where a man can find some peace and quiet.
0: You're on a holiday?
4: Aye, first one in 2 years, sir.
0: In Switzerland, I take it.
4: How do you know that?
0: You mentioned a chalet.
4: Ah, so I did. But it's more likely it'll be a small hotel. I don't think I could afford to rent a house of my own.
0: Well, Where are you bound for in Switzerland?
5: Zurich.
0: And then?
5: Interlaken. I've always wanted to see the Rudi Jungfrau. My name's Spy, by the way. Herbert Spy.
0: Mine's Darnley. Noel Darnley.
5: Yeah, Darnley, eh? Huh.
0: Something wrong, Mr. Spy?
5: Wrong?
0: With my name?
5: Nothing wrong with it, Chappie, as far as I can see. You on holiday, too?
0: Not precisely, no.
5: Business?
0: Not the less.
5: Switzerland?
0: Yes.
5: Ah, maybe we'll run into each other.
0: I hope so, Mr. Spence.
5: Yeah, funny.
0: What is?
5: I could almost swear I've seen you somewhere before.
0: No. I don't think with me.
5: Do you live in London?
0: Yes. You?
5: My home is in Yorkshire. But I've been living in London now for some time.
0: I see.
5: Here. What's that on your coat?
0: My coat?
5: Here, on the bottom. Looks like a speck of blood.
0: That's paint.
5: Paint?
0: Yeah, I was touching a piece of pottery in my flat. I must have brushed against the paint pot.
5: Oh.
0: Excuse me.
5: Leaving?
0: I want to get a drink of water.
5: I'll go along with you. I can stand a drop myself. Pardon, ma'am. I'll just push through. Here we are.
0: After you, Mr. Spy.
5: This train's got a rock to it like a ruddy boat.
0: The water corrupts at the end of the car.
5: Wow! Gerard, look at this.
0: The train door's open.
5: Some fool forgot to shut it. A man could kill himself by falling through that hole.
0: Yes, it's dangerous.
5: Reminds me of that poor Frenchman.
0: What Frenchman?
5: Oh, you must have read about him. He was traveling on a Paris Express when he was pushed.
0: Through an open train door?
5: That's right. It was murder, no question about it.
0: Who pushed him?
5: Nobody knows. They say he learned too much.
0: About what?
5: Oh, a little affair that took place in Montmartre. A girl was killed and he knew something about it. They followed the poor lad and shoved him out just as the train went into the tunnel.
0: How horrible.
5: Wasn't much left of him when they picked him up.
0: Yes, I can imagine.
5: If you lean over a bit, you can close that door.
0: No. No, thank you.
5: What's trouble?
0: It makes me a little ill to look out this way.
5: Yeah, let me, laddie. Yeah, that's better.
0: Much.
5: Well, here's our drink.
0: Thank you.
5: Oh, by God, water tastes like it's been run through coal mine.
0: Shall we go back to the compartment?
5: Come along.
0: Here we are.
5: Is this right number?
0: Yes, of course.
5: Odd. Now, what did I do with my ticket? Oh.
0: Pardon me, madam.
5: Sorry, ma'am. Now, let's have a look at that ticket of mine. Seems to me...
0: Is something in the matter, Mr. Spy?
5: What was your name again, Chappie?
0: Darnley. Noel Darnley.
5: So you said before.
0: He looked suspicious for a moment. I wondered if he could actually read my mind. Then I saw him glance up above my head to my suitcase on the luggage rack, where the initials, plain enough to see, were E.T.
5: Darnley.
0: From that point on, he buried himself in his paper, while I fixed my eyes on the darkness rushing by my window. Had I overplayed my hand so early in the game? And after an interval, the train roared into a tunnel as black as the darkest pit. And when we emerged into the gathering twilight, Mr. Herbert Spy, newspaper, pipe and baggage, was gone. Are you there? Is this London?
1: Elliot, where are you calling from, darling?
0: Paris. I'm just about to board the Orient Express. Well, I think I found my man, Noreen. I lost him on the boat train, and I picked him up again on the platform when the train reached Paris. I'm staying close to him now, although he doesn't know it. I can see him from here, waiting at the gate for the train to Zurich.
1: I'm going to join you, darling, in Switzerland.
0: How are things getting on?
1: Awful. It's been questioned twice. I said I didn't know exactly where you were, and they released me. Will you stay in Zurich, Elliot?
0: No, I'm going on to Interlaken.
1: I'll find you there.
0: Are you sure you want to come? If I'm caught and you're with me...
1: I don't care. I can't stay here alone any longer. I want to share the danger with you, darling. I love you so.
0: The train gate's opened. I'd better go. Be careful you're not followed when you leave.
1: Goodbye, darling.
0: Goodbye. And wish me luck. I was careful not to let him see me on the way to Zurich, and when we changed trains for Interlaken, I rode once again in a different car. I was right behind him a few hours later as he entered the door to the Hotel Joch, perched like a birdhouse on a hill, with a mighty Jungfrau as a backdrop. An omen of terror against the sky.
6: Guten Abend.
0: Guten Abend. Do you speak English? Sprechen Sie English?
6: Ja, a little. You wish a room?
0: Please.
6: We have something here which is very nice. The view is excellent.
0: May I have your register? The name above mine was Herbert Spies. And if given him room number 12, I asked for 10 across the hall. Then wondered what my next move was going to be. I found that decision wasn't mine to make some 20 minutes later as I finished unpacking my bag.
7: Come in.
0: Mr. Spy, I believe.
4: Aye, Mr. Spy.
0: This is a coincidence.
4: Is it?
0: Well, I mean, running into each other this way.
4: You've been following me.
0: Oh, no. That's not quite true.
4: Don't lie, by gum. I let you trot along behind me just to see how far you'd go. Now, what's your game, chappy?
0: What's yours?
4: Mine? I'm on holiday.
0: So am I.
4: Now, look here. Why are you sticking to me like a ruddy plaster, chappy?
0: And why are you trying to run away?
4: Run away? Me?
0: You left your compartment seat in the boat train to Paris.
4: Of course I did. The seat wasn't mine. I'd made a ruddy mistake, that's what. My reservation was put to the car.
0: Then I'm sorry, Mr. Spy.
4: Sorry? For what?
0: For making a nuisance of myself. I mistook you for someone else, someone I've been searching for. I assure you I won't annoy you again.
4: You just make certain of that, Chappie. That's all I've got to say.
0: I was more convinced than ever now that Spy was my man. My time was growing short. I had to locate my evidence before Scotland Yard located me. In his room, perhaps there might be something. But I didn't leave it for the next 12 hours, and by the time Noreen arrived, I was getting a bit nervy. You're quite sure no one followed you, Noreen?
2: Positive.
0: And the London papers, what do they say?
2: You've been marked, Elliot. There doesn't seem to be any question in their minds that...
0: I'm set for the noose.
2: Darling, we've got to do something.
0: Well, I intend to. Spy's our man, I'm sure of it. He carries a gun.
2: He does?
0: In this room, this luggage, there may be evidence, but sticking so close to it, I can't break in.
2: I'll get him out, darling.
0: You? How?
2: A woman can manage those things, one way or another.
0: I don't want you getting mixed up with Spy, Noreen. It's too dangerous.
2: He's across the hall?
0: Yes, but Noreen...
2: Wait here.
0: I suppose you'd say I was a cad, letting the girl I love risk her safety for me. I had no choice.

0: It's 11,000 feet straight up to the Jungfrau. And you're carted to the top by the highest rack railway in the world. The scenery is magnificent, if you're enjoying it as a tourist, but one has little time for landscapes when one's very life depends upon the trip. It was 4 hours to the summit. When I arrived, I had a bit of luck. As I was signing the register at the only hotel, I saw Spy walk into the restaurant for his dinner. I knew this was my chance to search his room. A pound note to the concierge procured me a pass key, and a few minutes later I was going through his luggage with a fine-tooth comb. Bye.
1: There's no need for that revolver, Mr. Spy.
2: No.
1: But we can discuss this thing quietly.
2: How would you like to talk it over with a constable?
1: Don't try to bluff, Miss Spy.
2: Huh?
1: You wouldn't turn me over to a constable, and you know it.
2: And why not?
1: Because you murdered Sir Alfred Ainsley.
2: I what?
1: You killed him and arranged things so they'd hold me for the crime.
2: You must be young Elliot Preston.
1: Why? Why did you choose me? We never even met before. And how in the name of heaven were you able to steal those things from my flat and forge a note in my name?
2: Preston, you're a fool.
1: Am I?
2: You should have run away.
1: No. What would you have preferred me to do? Take your place on the scaffold?
2: Can you read German?
1: Oh, what's that got to do with it?
2: You might have read the evening paper with the latest London news. I saw it while I was having my dinner.
1: What news?
2: You've been cleared.
1: Cleared?
2: It's a good thing for you I took my holiday before Sir Alfred's murder was printed in papers. Otherwise, my friend, I'd have put you in handcuffs before that train left the London rail yard.
1: Handcuffs? You mean... You're an officer?
2: Scotland Yard. And Chappie, I am on a holiday. A boatsman's holiday, it appears to me now.
1: But you said I was cleared. How? What? Why?
2: Simple enough. They managed to find the real killer. They haven't made an arrest yet, but they're getting close.
1: And whom are they looking for?
2: Why, it...
1: Mr. Spy. All the shots came from behind me, and as he crumpled like a sack of flour right before my eyes, I wheeled to face the open door. She stepped into the room, a gun still smoking in her hand. Noreen!
3: Yes, darling. I'm so sorry.
1: Noreen! It was you!
3: Yes, darling.
1: Who killed your uncle? Men arranged it so they'd look for me.
3: Too bad it was wasted. I'd spent so much time... You've no idea how long it took me to forge that letter in your hand, Elliot. It was absolutely nerve-wracking.
1: But they found you out.
3: Yes. Evidently I erred in one way or another. Now it's my name that's in the news, darling. And poor Mr. Spy just paid with his life for finding that out.
1: Why? Why did you kill Sir Alfred?
3: He was opinionated. He said I was insane. Those 2 seats to Switzerland, darling. He was bringing me here to consult a psychiatrist.
1: Then that was why he refused to let me marry you. He knew all the time that you were mad.
3: Ridiculous, wasn't it?
1: No. Far from it. You're ill, Marie.
3: Don't be silly.
1: Give me that revolver.
3: Don't come near me, Elliot.
1: Give me the gun.
3: One step further and I'll shoot.
1: Noreen! There was a large French window right behind her. As she tried to step backward out of my reach, she lost her footing and tumbled through the glass. It was 11,000 feet, straight down. And I hit my eyes with my fingers as she hurtled back like a stone into the void. But as she disappeared from view, I... almost thought I heard her voice as it reverberated like a frightful echo between the alpine peaks.
3: Now it's your turn, darling.

In the animal world, there is the hunter and the hunted, hound and fox, hawk and sparrow, chicken and worm. We in the topmost species have also joined the hunt. But who is to judge precisely which of us are hounds or foxes as we enter the chase?

The Chase was created and written for the National Broadcasting Company by Lawrence Cleese. Featured in tonight's cast were Joyce Linden and Lester Fletcher. Others in the cast were Horace Graham and Guy Repp. The Chase was directed and transcribed by Walter McGraw.

0: week, you'll hear another suspenseful story of a reporter pursued by sudden death in South America when you follow The Chase.
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2: I hope you're not hungry, dear Henry, dear Henry. 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

0: This is Hugh Downs with another car buyer's report from Ford. Comparing the total cost of ownership is the only way to be sure you get your money's worth when buying a new car. And Ford says there are three important considerations that make up the total cost of ownership: purchase price, operating economy, and trade-in value. Don't overlook that last one, trade-in value. I'd like to give you some interesting facts about trade-in that are difficult for the average consumer to come by. Like the fact that based on a national average of NADA wholesale prices, both the 1973 Torino and the 1973 Gran Torino returned more of their original purchase price than their closest sales competition. The facts speak for themselves. A solid, well-made car will generally return more at trade-in. Ford says that's one of the reasons why Torino is the best-selling car in its class.
1: The closer you look, the better we look.
2: Someone's out to kill pleasure honey, and nobody knows why. You're about to enter the world of horse racing, where the thoroughbred is king, and man is but to serve.
3: Sutton Krasny! Hey, anybody seen Krasny?
4: Down here, number...
3: Krasny, get your rear end out here.
4: Jim Howard, get out of this store.
3: You see this? I know you said it.
4: I don't know what you're raving about, Howard, but I've had enough of you. Howard, you're crazy! Help somebody!
5: All right. Break it up. Come on, Mr. Howard, now stop it.
4: Krasny, get this madman out of here.
3: Krasny, you've had a grudge against me for this whole season, Krasny. Now you're threatening to kill one of my horses.
4: Kill one of your horses?
5: What do you mean, Mr. Howard?
3: This. That one is stuck in Pleasure Honey's stall.
5: Let me see. Howard, scratch Pleasure Honey or she died.
4: Let me see that. There's no signature. What makes you think this would be me?
3: Because you tried to buy that horse and you've been sore at me ever since.
4: Oh, Howard, take your empty head out of here.
5: Mr. Howard, this should be looked into. Aren't you running Pleasure Honey in the next race?
4: I am. Then I plan to have her win, Sutton. Remember that. Let's go, Haslam.
5: Jim, I know you and Krasny have been at one another, but there's nothing on this note to say it was him. Maybe it's just a crank.
4: No. Look at this.
5: Get out of Holly Hill or we'll ruin you.
4: Yeah, well, that came a couple of days ago in the mail. One might be a crank. Two's a threat.
5: Yeah, I can't disagree. Okay, I'll get some men posted. That is, unless you're thinking of scratching Pleasure Honey.
4: Oh, no. Nobody pushes Big Jim Howard around.
6: Scotch and soda, Mr. Howard. Anything else?
7: No. Here, boy.
6: Thank you, sir. Sure hopes Pleasure Honey wins. I got some dollars riding on her.
7: Yes. Thanks.
5: Jim, I got men posted from the turn to the finish line.
7: Anything happens, your butt is in a sling. Turn the speaker up.
8: Then every day and sincerely on the rail. Going into the far turn, it's Pleasure Honey in front by 3/4 of a length. Lord Thomas is second by a head. King's Ransom third by a neck. Riley's Luck fourth by 2.5 lengths. High Hopes is fifth. Sincerely sixth on the outside. Then every day on the rail, High Hopes. And so soon, around the turn, it's Pleasure Lady in front by a neck. King's Ransom is second by a length and a half. Lord Thomas third by a half length. Riley's Luck fourth by a half length. Every day is fifth by a half. And so soon, into the stretch, it's Pleasure Honey in front on the rail by a head. King's Ransom second by a length. Riley's Luck third on the outside by a length. Lord Thomas fourth. And every day on the rail, now it's Riley's Luck in front. Pleasure Honey is second. And here comes So Soon on the outside. It's Riley's Luck, So Soon. And back. Wait, something's wrong. Pleasure Honey fell.
3: Halsman, I did it. I killed my horse.
8: Riley's Luck is the winner, followed by So Soon and King's Ransom. Pleasure Honey never got to the finish line. Looks like the horse never had a chance. Died instantly. Billy Bangle, the jockey, apparently
9: is not hurt. That car. What are you doing?
10: No picnic for us today.
9: Now, one minute you're listening to the horse race, and the next you think you're at Indy.
10: Now, that race may just have cost my company $100,000.
11: Here, honey, this is for you.
9: Oh, George, what a nice surprise. What is it?
11: It's a tire gauge.
9: Oh, it's beautiful.
11: Yeah.
9: What's a tire gauge?
11: Well, you check your tire pressure. Well, it helps you get better mileage.
9: Oh, yeah.
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9: A new international travel law?
11: Yeah.
9: What's a travel law?
11: Well, it's something like our old station wagon.
9: Our old station wagon?
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9: Our old station wagon?
11: 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We'll get lots more use out of it.
9: Our old station wagon?
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9: But where is...
11: And they're worth $290, suggested retail price.
9: George, where's the new travel law?
11: Right outside the window.
9: No. Oh, George, it's different.
11: I know.
9: I like different.
11: I know.
9: Different, all right.
7: I'll get to the point, Doc. How did Pleasure Honey die?
12: Your horse was murdered, Mr. Howard, with this.
1: May I see that?
7: Hey, that's evidence.
12: Who are you?
7: That's all right, Lester. Jason Kelly. He's an insurance investigator.
1: You track security, Lester?
7: That's right.
12: He used to be, if I have anything to say about it.
7: We did the best we could, Mr. Howard. I don't see
12: how... That is rotten. They killed my horse right in front of your men. Explain that.
7: I'll see to the horse. Doc, let's get it in the truck. Mr. Kelly, may I have the dart?
1: Sure, sorry. You mind telling me how the horse was killed?
7: No, the vet thinks there's curare on the tip.
1: Thanks.
9: Is anyone going to introduce me?
1: Oh, I'm sorry. Anna Gregory, Jim Howard.
7: Miss Gregory, just a little upset at the moment.
9: Oh, I understand. Do you know who did it?
12: There's another owner, a guy named Sutton Krasny, who's been itching to put me out of business.
1: Any proof of that?
12: Just 2 letters I got.
1: Letters?
12: Yeah. Lester Hasman's got them. Both of them threatened to ruin me, and the last one warned. If I ran Pleasure Honey, they'd kill her. That horse was one of my favorites. I just hit it the loser.
1: I understand. But there is one thing.
12: Oh, what's that?
1: From the looks of it, the company will have to pay off. And $100,000 is a lot of weeping money.
9: Jason, why did you do that to the poor man?
1: You mean about the money?
9: Well, yes. I thought it was mean.
1: Well, I'll tell you something. So did I. But I wanted to see his reaction.
9: And it seemed genuine to me. Besides, he was with a security man when the horse was killed.
1: Lovely lady, I never said he did it. I just follow my hunches. Now, you want to do a chore for me?
9: Sure. You, want to make me deputy sneak?
1: You always were. Go see the jockey, Billy Bangle.
9: And what?
1: I don't know. Ask him about what happened. Butter him up.
9: Oh, I do know how to do that.
1: Oh, I know. See you later.
9: Right.
13: Come in.
9: Hi. Is Billy Bangle here?
13: Lolly Gregory?
9: Yes. Well, did somebody send a message ahead?
13: Oh, please come in. I'm sorry, but I am one of your biggest admirers. Figuratively speaking, anyway.
9: Well, thank you. Do you feel all right?
13: Fine. Lucky, I guess I didn't even get a bruise. Well, I'm really flattered you would even come and ask.
9: Well, to be truthful, I came with a friend, Jason Kelly. His company holds the insurance on Pleasure Honey.
13: Oh, I see. Well, it's still an honor. Would you sit down?
9: Thanks. Billy, have you been riding for Mr. Howard a long time?
7: Billy, it's Gregory. What are you doing here?
9: Oh, I just came to talk to Billy for a moment. Well, he took a bad fall.
7: Oh, sure, yeah. Well, you okay, Billy?
13: Oh, sure, Mr. Howard.
7: You gonna feel like riding tomorrow?
13: Yes.
7: Good, good. Well, we'll see you at the ranch later on.
13: Yes, sir. I'm going out to the hospital, and then I'll be there about 7.
7: Okay. Give my best to your wife. My, very best.
13: I will. Thank you.
9: Is your wife in the hospital, Billy?
13: Yes, she has been for almost a year.
9: Oh, I'm sorry.
13: Well, it's not something we can do much about. Say, you know, she just loves you. She's seen almost every one of your pictures.
9: Oh, I hope that's not what put her in the hospital.
13: You're even funnier in person.
9: Thanks. Say, I've got an idea. Jason is sure to be tied up for a couple of hours, and if you're going to the hospital, maybe your wife would like a visitor.
13: Oh, would you?
12: Well, she'd love that.
9: Why not?
5: Jasmine? Oh, what can I do for you, Mr. Kelly?
1: Try Jason. Your secretary said I'd find you here.
5: Now, she'd give away state secrets if she ever had any. Yeah, let me wash away the track dust and we can talk.
1: Was Howard with you during the whole race?
5: Yep, all the time.
1: Well, you got any likely suspects?
5: One, but I'm just blowing smoke. A guy by the name of T.P.
1: T.P., who he?
5: Thomas Peterson, large-type bookie, does most of the business in town. Lays off plenty to the guys in the East. There's a rumor going around that Big Jim is into him for a bundle, so maybe he's putting the screws to Howard to get him to pay. Killing Pleasure Honey would be just the way to do it, too.
1: Yeah, maybe. But then again, Howard could have arranged to pick up the insurance and bail himself out.
5: Or Sutton Krasny could really hate Howard. You're going to need a basket to carry all your suspects in.
9: Oh, excuse me, Les. I know it's the men's room, but you got to come quick.
5: Why, what's wrong?
9: Mr. Howard, he's been shot.
14: My daddy was a mighty fine man. He taught me a thing or two. A woman can hurt, so you stay on your guard and beat nuts the tobacco you chew. Them times we'd go fishing, my daddy and me, he'd tell me everything he ever knew. We'd go after Big Mouth in close to the bank and beat nuts the tobacco you chew. Around here, beech nut's the word for chewing tobacco. And it's been that way, father and son, for a long, long time. What's the secret? It's the way beech nut just keeps getting better. Like beech nut's a lot moister these days, with more taste and less stems. Big improvements. You ought to try today's beech nut chewing tobacco. And now I'm a daddy with a son who's full grown, and I tell him a thing or two. Scared money don't win, evil women drink gin.

0: Get that vet away from me. What do you think I am, some horse?
1: All right, Doc. Thanks, I'll give you a call later.
0: Okay, Lester.
2: What happened, Jim?
0: I was getting in my car when I heard a sort of a pop. And the next thing I knew, that dart was sticking in my shoulder. Well, it didn't hurt much, but whatever it did, it was a lousy shot.
1: Or maybe it was just a warning.
0: Could be. I got another of those notes.
3: If Sunshine Lady runs tomorrow, she dies. Where was this?
0: On my windshield.
3: You gonna run Sunshine Lady tomorrow?
0: You better believe it. And don't you go thinking you can cancel a policy. I know my rights.
3: I wasn't thinking of that. But maybe some of our security people ought to come out. If that's all right with you, Les.
1: Yeah, sure. As long as they check with me. How much you got Sunshine Lady insured for?
3: $500,000.
4: Jace, you can't suspect Jim Howard.
3: Now, what gives you that idea?
4: I know that look. He's too sweet a man. Do you know that Billy Bangle's wife will never get out of the hospital, and Jim Howard's been taking care of her bills this whole year?
3: No, I didn't. What's wrong with it?
4: Parkinson's disease. Oh, I feel so sorry for her. She's a very sweet lady.
3: Okay, okay. Case for Jim Howard dismissed. For now. Come on.
4: Where are we going?
3: I'm going to give you your next lesson in sleuthdom.
4: How exciting. Anyone ever tell you you're an exciting burglar?
3: Shh. Only the police. So let's hope they don't repeat the compliment. Okay?
4: You know, this is better than one of my old movies.
3: Don't I know it? Give me that key light of yours.
4: Hey, a little respect for a star, please. Here.
3: Now, here it is.
4: A typewriter? You dragged me out here to type?
3: Right. Take a letter.
4: Chauvinist pig. Okay, what?
3: Howard's threat note. Scratch, pleasure, honey, or die.
4: There. How'd I do?
3: Stick to acting.
4: Oh. Hey, you shouldn't do that. It's illegal.
3: I won't tell if you don't. Look at this.
4: Bunch of darts. Darts?
3: Let's get out of here.
4: Well, aren't you going to take them with you? It's evidence.
3: Nope. Doesn't prove anything except Sutton Krasny owns a dart gun.
4: That shoots darts just like the one that killed Pleasure, honey.
3: Sure, but it could have been a plant. What we have to do is prove it.
4: How?
3: By catching him in the act tomorrow at the race.
4: Where have you been?
3: I have been talking with the famous TP, Ace Bookie.
4: Did he do it?
3: Naturally not. Bookie seldom kill anybody, especially horses. What I have to do now is find Jim Howard, in case he tries to follow through.
4: Wait a minute. You think he did it?
3: Absolutely.
4: Well, you're right, in a way.
5: There they go. Happy Harry, going to the party.
3: What do you mean, in a way?
4: Come on. I want you to meet a friend of mine.
5: Going into the park, sir.
4: Lily, this is Jason. Jason, Mrs. Bangle.
3: What?
4: She called me. Jason, it was Billy that killed Pleasure, honey. Wouldn't you?
3: But he's out there racing right now. He'll kill Sunshine Lady.
6: Maybe not, Mr. Kelly.
3: Your maybe might cost me $500,000, Mrs. Bangle.
4: Oh, Jay, shut up and enjoy the race. Come on, Sunshine Lady!
5: Lady on the rail by a head, easy goer, struck him by a light. Happy Harry, third on the outside. Then Pretty Day and Mother Mine. Now on the rail is Sunshine Lady and Easy Go. Coming down to the wire, it's Sunshine Lady and Easy Go. Sunshine Lady and Easy Go, head and head. And Sunshine Lady is the winner by a nose. We'll have the official results in just one moment.
3: All right, you scared the hell out of me. You happy?
4: Sure. I just won. Come on. Let's go down to Billy's office, and Lily and I will explain everything.
6: You see, Mr. Kelly, Billy did it for me. Howard told him that if he killed Pleasure, honey, he would continue to pay my hospital bills.
7: Lily, I couldn't.
6: I know, dear. That's why I asked Miss Gregory to bring me. I just knew you wouldn't.
3: So there wasn't any gun, was there? You placed the dart yourself.
7: Yes. But I knew I couldn't do it a second time.
4: Jason, you mean you knew?
3: Not till just now. I figured Howard must have sent himself the notes and planted the darts in Sutton's office.
4: Well, what's that?
3: That should be Sutton Krasny taking his pound of flesh. Shall we see?
8: Howard, get your horses up this raceway. I don't ever want to see you again. Hey, Cully,
9: you did this.
3: Nope. You did it yourself. I just let Sutton know.
8: I'll get you for this.
3: Forget it, Howard. You've lost the horse. But since the company doesn't have to pay, we won't file charges.
8: No charges?
3: No. But you want a big purse today. Make sure you share it with Billy.
8: Yeah.
3: And there's something else.
8: What?
3: Find yourself another insurance company.
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13: Death by Havilland is an original radio drama by Keith Walker. Greg Morris was heard as Jason Kelly. 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
3: Special Agent M, reporting for duty.
1: Agent M, last night, a girl described only as a beautiful blonde crossed this country's border and entered Switzerland. She carried a dispatch case full of valuable information. Intelligence officers who had been following her reached the border within a few minutes after she had passed. They discovered only that her destination was the city of Basel, just over the border. Her name is Ona Lajos. The document she carried must be recovered. An arrest on the soil of another country will probably be impossible. Keep me informed.

0: The next day, a man whom the border guards would have recognized as Ona Laho's chauffeur knocked on the door of her hotel suite.
1: Who is it?
2: Chevel, mademoiselle.
1: Come in. Is anything wrong?
2: I am not sure. I overheard some information in the cafe that I thought might interest you. Special Agent M is here in Basel.
1: Special Agent M? I have never heard of him. Why should his being here interest me?
2: He works with K7.
1: Oh, I see.
2: And what is more, he arrived but a few minutes ago. He came here from the city we left last night.
1: So, that is interesting. He is here at this hotel?
2: Yes, mademoiselle. I inquired at the desk. He's in room 401. Do you know what that means? He has come for us.
1: Perhaps. We shall soon find out. Hand me the telephone, please.
2: What are you going to do?
1: Hello? Would you please ring room 401? Yes, thank you.
2: What are you doing?
1: I am calling the special agent. I am going to invite him to come here and talk with me.

0: Come in, Special Agent M. I hoped you would accept my invitation.
1: I don't understand, mademoiselle. I don't believe we've ever met.
0: No, that is true. Yet you agreed to come to my suite to talk with me. That at least proves you are interested, is it not so?
1: You invited me.
0: Sit down. Now should we talk of the weather and the political situation first, and then gradually come to the topic in which we are both interested? Or should I come out bluntly and ask, why have you followed me here?
1: Miss Lahoz, I admire you for your directness.
0: Thank you. I have been admired before. And why should I not be direct? You cannot arrest me on Swiss soil.
1: That's true.
0: You did follow me here.
1: Yes. I want the documents you carried across the border last night.
0: You may have them. On my conditions.
1: What are those conditions?
0: That you pay me 500,000 francs before 5 o'clock this afternoon.
1: Why, mademoiselle.
0: That is my price. Accept it or not, Agent M. I suggest that you telegraph those who employ you. Unless the money is paid to me before 5 o'clock, it will be too late.
1: They'll never pay.
0: Perhaps they will. It has been pleasant meeting you, Agent M. I hope we shall remain friends. Goodbye.
2: While Agent M talked with the amazing spy, his assistant, Yvonne, waited for him in the deserted cafe downstairs. A man approached and tried to engage her in conversation. As he did, Yvonne saw M return. He signaled her to talk to the man.
3: Oh, mademoiselle, you are alone? So also am I. Why should we not be friendly?
4: I suppose there is no reason.
3: Well, it's better. You have a beautiful smile, mademoiselle. You have been here long?
4: Oh, I only arrived today.
3: What a coincidence. I have been here only since yesterday myself. I think we are going to get on. You have seen the view from the mountaintop?
4: Oh, it must be beautiful.
3: You must let me show you. Or perhaps you are with someone. Your husband, perhaps.
4: I'm not married.
3: Oh, it is my lucky day. Tomorrow I will drive you to the top of the highest peak. You will let me? I will meet you here.
4: Well, why not this afternoon?
3: Oh, if it only were possible. I am here with my sister. This afternoon I have promised to take her north. Say you would go tomorrow. Promise. I have just seen my sister go through the lobby. She will be looking for me.
4: Then, tomorrow. I'll be here.
3: Oh, thank you, mademoiselle. And now I must leave you. Goodbye.
4: Goodbye.
1: Well, Yvonne, you seem to have made a conquest.
4: M, why did you signal me to talk with him? I was just going to send him away.
1: Yvonne, that man is the one who was with Ona Lahoz. He drove her car across the border last night. What did he say?
4: Oh, the usual thing. He wants to show me the beauties of Switzerland from a mountaintop tomorrow afternoon.
1: Ah, then they're going to be here tomorrow.
4: Yes, but they're going somewhere tonight. He said that he was here with his sister, that tonight he had promised to drive her north.
1: North? It all fits in, Yvonne.
4: What do you mean, Em? What did you find out upstairs?
1: Ona Lahoz is a very clever spy, Yvonne. She introduced herself, said that she knew that I was following her, and offered me the documents back if I paid her 500,000 francs before 5 o'clock this afternoon.
4: She wants to sell them back to you?
1: Before 5 o'clock. Don't you see how it fits in with what he told you? He's driving her north tonight. She offered to sell to me before 5 o'clock. That means just one thing. Unless I buy the documents, they will be sold to the officials of an aggressive state to the north. The border is less than 20 miles from here, and they could easily be back before tomorrow.
4: Then you'll have to buy them from her. You can't let the documents fall into the hands of...
1: Yvonne, I have a better plan. Now, you wait here. I'm going to get a road map.
4: A road map?
1: Yes. Ona Lahoz is very clever. But I think that perhaps a very simple trick will prove her undoing.

0: A few minutes later, Agent M drove away from the hotel. A short time later, Yvonne, driving a rented car, followed him. Shortly after 5 o'clock, the spy, Ona Lajos, and her chauffeur also took the road that led to the northern border. As they drove, the spy talked.
1: I don't understand. After he visited me, the special agent disappeared. He's not at the hotel. I was sure he would get in touch with me before 5 o'clock. The documents are worth more than 500,000 francs to the country that employs him.
2: What does it matter? We know that others will buy them.
1: Yes, but they will not pay us that much money. We will be fortunate if we get 100,000. What's that blocking the road ahead?
2: Something is wrong. Wait. Yes. See? The arrow points left. Oh, there has been a landslide. The sign reads, landslide. Take left turn to main road.
1: Oh, it would delay us.
2: It is a no road, but not bad. We will probably be back on the international highway in a few moments.
1: I was sure he would meet my terms.
2: It is the luck of our business, mademoiselle. This road is not bad.
1: Well, I suppose I must forget it. After a time, it seemed that luck had played into my hands.
2: See, there is a car on the ditch. Someone is waving.
1: A girl? You would never miss a girl waving, would you, my friend?
2: It is the girl from the hotel.
1: Wait, I've seen her before.
2: What is wrong, mademoiselle?
3: Oh, I'm so glad you came along. I can't get it. Oh, this is your sister.
1: So you know her, and I am your sister. Perhaps you will let us send back assistance from the next town.
3: No, please. If it's not too much trouble, I'll drive with you. When we reach a town, you can drop me off.
1: It would be easier to send a garage man back.
2: What harm if we take her with us? Here, get in the back seat, mademoiselle.
3: Thank you.
2: We'd have missed you if it had not been for the detour.
1: Would have been too bad if you had missed
3: it. What did you say? I didn't hear.
1: I said the road was bad. I wish we had missed it. Wait. Stop the car. What is that ahead?
3: It's the French border, Miss Lajos.
2: French border?
3: You turned left at the barricade we put across the road. Now drive across the border. I have a gun.
1: The French border?
2: No.
3: Drive across. Don't move either of you. Now, you are again in France. Stop the car. I'll take the dispatch case you're carrying.
1: No, you don't. Turn the car around, Chabelle. I've got her hand.
4: It won't work, Miss Lajos.
2: Ona, Agent Amy has two guns. You are trapped.
4: Yvonne, you step out of the car first.
3: I have the dispatch case, Em. Look out, they're getting away.

0: Agent M, reporting to K7. The documents carried out of the country by the spy, Ona Lajos, have been recovered. Ona Lajos and the man who works with her were lured back onto French soil and arrested. Both will face military trial as spies. The case is closed.
1: It is estimated that during the World War, the Central Powers had more than 25,000 agents in the field, while the Allied forces employed approximately 20,000 agents. Today, it is estimated by reliable sources that the number of agents employed by all powers now exceeds the combined figures. If these figures are correct, there are now close to 50,000 active spies and agents in Europe. Listen for my next story. This is K7 speaking.

0: in the majesty of motion, from the boundless everywhere, comes the magic name Majestic, mighty monarch of the air. In just a few seconds, you will hear the next episode of that thrilling story, Phantom Spoilers, as related by Majestic's Master of Mystery. He is brought to you through the courtesy of the manufacturers of Majestic Radios, the receiver that by merely turning a knob silences interstation noises, thereby establishing the closest approach to static elimination yet achieved. This is just one of a score of outstanding features found in the new Majestic radios. In Majestic's many new models is the full enjoyment of radio, with a choice to meet taste and purse at lowest prices in the history of quality receivers. Before continuing with his story, Majestic's Master of Mystery has a fascinating gift offer to make. Listen.
1: In the heart of the jungle, near the holy city of Benares in India, there grows the sacred sandalwood tree. Every high-caste Hindu places on his forehead the distinguishing mark of his caste. The chief ingredient of this caste mark is a sandalwood leaf. And what is even more interesting is the fact that for hundreds of years, the sandalwood itself has been carved out by devout Hindus into swastika charms, the oldest good luck emblem known to man. When I left India, I brought away with me quite a number of these sacred swastikas carved out of sandalwood. Expert craftsmen in this country have fashioned unique replicas of these sacred swastikas, which will be equally prized by both men and women. Though far removed from the country of their origin, these sacred swastikas and sandalwood still retain the famous scent of the sandalwood tree, and they will bring to you all the romance, all the glamour and mystery that is the East. I want you to have a swastika absolutely free. You will be proud to own it, proud to display it. Who knows? But all the good luck associated for 3,000 years with this historic emblem may be yours when you possess it. At the close of my program today, your announcer will tell you how you may secure one of the sacred sandalwood swastikas absolutely free.
0: Majestic's Master of Mystery is on the trail of the murderers of his friend, Professor André Charlot. On board ship returning to India, he finds three persons involved. One of them is a mysterious woman, another is Randall Crawford, and the third is an aviator named Shora, who takes the name of James Barry. In the last episode, the ship's detective is found dead. Standing over him, knife in hand, is Randall Crawford. Now the story will be resumed by the Master of Mystery himself.
1: I stared dumbfounded at the scene before me. Gershad lay dead in a pool of blood. Standing over the body with a dagger in his hand was Randall Crawford, evidently his murderer. Crawford wheeled around. His eyes opened wide in terror. He gasped convulsively, staggered back, then sank down upon the berth. The corridor was in an uproar. Doors were clattering. Questions were being hurled back and forth. Excited passengers were crowding in the doorway. At a sign from me, Captain Wilson cleared the entrance and forcibly closed the door. The doctor dropped to his knees beside the foreign man. His examination was strict, brief. It confirmed what I had seen at a glance. The French detective was dead. But why had Crawford killed him? Why? It was incredible, meaningless. My eyes jerked to where Crawford sat on the berth, his hands still clasping the bloody knife. He was staring at the dead man, dully, his lips trembling, his face a frozen mask. His attitude was as puzzling as his act had been. Snatching a crumpled towel from the rack, I crossed to where he sat and folded it about the blade. His nervous fingers opened slowly. The knife dropped into the towel. Taking care not to touch the handle, I wrapped it loosely and laid it on the upper berth. Captain Wilson made a whoop order.
2: Do you want me to take care of that?
1: I shook my head. No, thank you, Captain. I'd like to examine it a little later. The captain's eyebrows raised.
2: What for?
1: He pointed to the body of the Frenchman. The man's dead, isn't he? His eyes shifted to Crawford.
2: We know who killed him, don't we? He took a threatening step towards Copper, then turned to me. I'll have to put him under arrest. You can examine him below.
1: He broke off abruptly, started towards the door. I'll have the body removed, too.
2: I held out a restraining arm. The body must not be disturbed, Captain. Not yet. It's most important.
1: The captain was about to reply when there was a knock at the door. Before anyone could respond, it opened. A young man slipped into the room, closing the door quickly behind him. It was James Barry, occupant of the stateroom across the corridor. The man I knew was Toron, the notorious war agent. His mouth dropped open in amazement when he saw the figure upon the floor. He looked at each of us in turn. By Jove, they've done it this time, haven't they? His eye caught mine apologetically. Sorry to break in like this. I heard the commotion, thought I might help. Throughout this, Crawford sat with his head buried in his hands. Larry stared at him, then swung his eyes towards me. Were they after Crawford again? It was Captain Wilson who answered. Crawford did this. Barry wheeled around.
2: What?
1: The captain nodded grimly, then in a few rasping sentences told what had happened. Barry turned to me, an odd expression on his face. His glance slipped back to Captain Wilson and to Crawford.
2: I don't believe it.
1: Crawford looked up quickly.
2: I started. What makes you say that, Barry?
1: Barry kept his eyes fixed on Crawford's upturned face. He spoke slowly with conviction.
2: Well, a man who would swallow that mixture of drugs wouldn't have the strength to hold a knife, let alone plunge it into a man's body.
1: I looked at the doctor. That had been my contention. He caught my eye, nodded, then pursed his lips.
2: That's true, unless...
1: I gripped his arm.
2: Yes, doctor, unless what?
1: He squinted at Crawford through half-closed eyes.
2: Unless an antidote of some kind had been administered.
1: An antidote? That was possible, of course. But how and by whom?
2: Before I could voice the questions aloud, Captain Wilson broke in. I'm sorry, gentlemen. I'll have to take the young man in custody. I'll have him locked up for the night. You may examine him again in the morning.
1: He strode across the room wearily to the door. He opened the door, peered on the corridor, then pressed a button. A bell sounded eerily in the distance. In a moment, we heard rapid footsteps. The steward appeared, his face paling as he took in the scene before him. The captain stepped over to Crawford, caught his arm. Crawford stood up, looked at me, then at Barry. Finally, his glance dropped to the murdered man. He shuddered visibly and shuffled towards the door. Barry walked over to him, laid a hand upon his arm, then turned to the captain.
2: He may need help, Captain. One of us should go with him.
1: Captain Wilson hesitated a moment, shrugged his shoulders.
2: Oh, very well, you may, if you think it's necessary.
1: The steward touched his cap and the three departed. Captain Wilson and the doctor followed a moment later. Closing the door after them, I leaned against it and surveyed the small room. It was practically as I had left it an hour before. That was odd. Detective Gershard had been in that room alone with the drugged man. He had remained behind for two purposes. To keep an eye on Crawford and to find some evidence that would identify his assailant. He had been there for an hour. Yet, in most important particulars, the room had not been disturbed. The upper berth where we had found Crawford had not been touched. The glass on the dresser was in the identical spot. The position of the drawers was the same. Some closed, some partly opened. It was possible, of course, that Gershard had left the room and had later returned. My thoughts flashed to the alarm, the commotion that had attended my rescue after I was thrown overboard. Gershard must have heard it if he were still alive. There was but one answer. Gershard had been killed not long after I had left the stateroom. In other words, he had been dead at least 1 hour when we found Crawford standing over him with a dripping knife. Crawford could not have been the murderer. I was sure of it. Then who was? How had he been slain? I looked down again at the dead body. The Frenchman was on his back, his feet pointing towards the door where I stood. The place where Crawford had stood was to one side, a little behind the body. I bent quickly and examined the wound. It was just over the heart and slanted toward the position occupied by Crawford, the side nearest the berth. To inflict that wound, Crawford would have had to cross the room almost to the door, then turn facing the detective. Almost to the door. Exactly where I stood. Only a person standing in the door could have killed Gershard. Someone in the doorway. I could reconstruct the entire scene now. The murderer had known Gershard was in that room. He had come to the door and knocked. When the door opened, he struck. After that, he had contrived to restore Crawford to consciousness, perhaps given an antidote, as the doctor had suggested. Then, by proper timing, Crawford had been placed in the position over the body in which we found him. Then,
3: The murderer was still in the room when we entered. How then had he got away? Certainly not through the door. I glanced at the space beneath the lower berth. That was it, the panel. My case was complete. It vindicated Crawford. But whom did it convict? I was stumped. Nothing further could be done before morning. I spread a sheet over the body. Wrapping carefully, I took the knife, then made my way to my stateroom. I had not been there since the room had been rifled by the veiled woman. Drawing from my pocket the tiny black disc, the magic amulet that had once saved my life, I secreted it carefully in my inner belt, then threw myself on the berth. I was awakened sometime later by an odd whirring noise. I sat up. There could be no mistaking it. It was an airplane. An airplane flying over the ship. That was strange. We were still some hours' distance from Bombay. Suddenly, someone knocked at my door. I sprang up. A voice called my name. It was Captain Wilson. I flung the door open. The captain's face was livid. Crawford, he's disappeared. Someone struck the steward over the head and opened the strong room door. Disappeared? I grasped the captain's arm. That boy is innocent, Captain. If he's gone, he's met with foul play. The airplane. It was close by now. I grabbed Captain Wilson's arm. Come on. This is a getaway. We raced down the corridor, up that stairs to the top deck. An aquaplane had settled on the water. Suddenly, two figures appeared from the inky blackness of the ship's corridors. They climbed upon a lifeboat, poised for an instant, then plunged over the side. I recognized them both. One was the veiled woman. The other was the aviator, Chorov, the young man known on the ship as James Barry.
0: Did the Master of Mystery capture the murderer? The veil of mystery will undoubtedly be lifted when Majestic's Master of Mystery returns to the air with the next episode. 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

0: Reggie, keep changing those cold compresses on Job's head. I want to bring him around as quickly as possible.
1: All right. Shall I let his head hang over the foot of the lounge this way?
0: Yes, that'll bring the blood up where he needs it most.
2: Doggone, fella. You must have popped Brother Job a whopper.
0: I had to.
2: Well, what happened?
0: Well, the minute you told me he'd escaped from his bedroom and slid down the drainpipe, I dropped everything and went after him.
1: But how'd you know where to look, Jack?
0: Where would you look for a thirsty man? The nearest bar.
2: And he was there?
0: Yes, just getting ready to go on to bigger and better things.
2: And you said, come on back, and he wouldn't come, so you floored him.
0: Something like that. You sure all the girls are locked up in their bedrooms so there's no chance of them getting out?
2: Yeah, and I don't mind saying they resent it.
0: They'll just have to resent.
2: Boy, the things they said would have skinned a mule.
0: Living up to a reputation as the family vulgarian, huh?
2: No fooling. Doggone, no, I hated to take that little old Cherry girl back up to her room. She didn't want to go so bad. Why'd you insist on it?
0: Because I want each girl locked up separately. Hope still unconscious?
2: You're just sleeping now, I think. Seems like Grandma's keeping awful close to her room up on the third floor.
0: She's all right.
1: Jack, you say you want the three girls locked up separately. Why?
0: I want to see what'll happen.
2: You mean if the baby'll cry, then one of them gets the business?
0: Yes.
2: But ain't that dangerous? This time, one of them might get killed.
0: How? If they can't get out, how can anyone get into them?
2: You got me, feller. But Cherry insists they can. It's just like her getting sliced on the shoulder out yonder in the hall when we was all standing right there.
0: Did you have your eyes on Faye all the time?
2: I say. Hey, you mean...
0: I just asked if you had your eyes on Faye all the time.
2: Well, no, of course not. But what would Faye want to go and slash her sister for? And more than that, Cherry said they did it.
0: All right, they did it. But couldn't Faye be one of them?
1: Job, I'd never thought of that.
0: The woman in this someplace. Whoever tore her clothes and slashed her up in her room earlier this afternoon was a woman.
1: You mean those fingernail scratches on her neck and shoulder?
0: Yes, they were narrow and pointed.
2: Faye's nails are like that.
0: Most women's are these days.
2: Doggone, but I'm balled up.
0: About what?
2: About everything. You think maybe Faye shot the chauffeur last night, too?
0: She had the opportunity.
1: But she screamed and brought us down when she found him.
0: Why not? Make it look like she was innocent.
2: Yeah, she could have, all right.
1: Yes, but why would she want to?
0: Well, she may have done it to keep her sister Hope from becoming involved. Or she may have seen him leaving the front door with Hope's dress in her hands and, believing the worst, killed him on the spot.
2: Yeah, but that didn't mean that she was prowling around the house with a gun in her hand. What'd she want to be doing that for?
0: Well, she knew Hope was out with him. She might have gone to Job's room, got his gun with a silencer, and waited for them to come back.
1: Well, we know the gun that killed him had a silencer, all right.
0: And that...

0: gun was Job's.
1: You sure about that?
0: Certainly. How many guns with silencers have you seen in your life?
1: Oh, a couple or three.
0: Which means that guns equipped for silence are about as scarce as hen's teeth.
1: Right, I get your point. Well, if they is the one, are you going to turn the information over to police?
0: Not yet. I want to know for sure. I talked to the police, and they're sure the chauffeur was a gangster and that he was wiped out by rival gunmen. Let them work on that theory. We'll go on working on this angle.
1: Then you think for sure what's going on is an inside job?
0: Well, maybe not entirely, but there's someone working on the inside.
1: Finger for the gang on the outside, huh?
0: Something like that.
1: And it's Faye?
0: Well, certainly her skirts aren't any too clean.
1: But why? What's it all about?
0: You know as much as I do, Doc. They may be trying to frighten Grandma Martin into paying blackmail. She knows something about this she's not telling, that's certain.
1: But that's silly. Why'd she bring us in here to clear up this mess and then hold out information on us?
0: Afraid to tell us? Trying to protect someone? How do I know?
1: Yeah.
2: Jack, Job's conscious.
0: What's that?
2: Quiet. Had his eyes open. Closed them again when he saw me looking at him.
0: All right, Job.
3: Oh, what a head.
0: Can you sit up?
3: I don't know.
0: Well, come on, try it.
3: Oh. Say, what'd you hit me for?
0: Because you wanted to argue about coming back, and I didn't have time to argue.
3: It wasn't very friendly.
0: I'm not here to be friendly. You sober?
3: Yeah, I feel terrible.
0: I'm not surprised.
3: I always feel terrible when I'm sober.
1: Like a fish out of water, huh?
3: Look, be a good guy. There's a bottle of brandy in the buffet.
0: Go get it, Reggie.
2: I don't.
0: Job.
3: Well?
0: There isn't a doubt in the world your gun killed the chauffeur. Now, where is it?
3: It's gone.
0: I know it's gone. Where to?
3: I don't know. I looked in my bureau drawer for it. It wasn't there.
0: Why do you keep a gun with a silencer?
3: It was a birthday present from Faye.
1: Hey, a birthday present from Faye?
3: Yes.
1: But why would she give you a present like that?
3: I always thought it would be fun to have one, so she got it.
2: Here you are, Jack.
3: No, I'll just take the bottle.
0: On the other hand, you get one drink. That's all.
3: One drink?
0: Maybe after you've talked a while, you can have another. Here. That better?
3: Yeah, a little.
0: Job, did you approve of Hope running around with a family chauffeur?
3: Hope is old enough to vote.
0: Isn't it a fact that your grandmother fired the last four chauffeurs because they were too friendly with Hope?
3: Sure.
0: As the man of the family, what did you think of this?
3: Grandma wears the pants in this family.
0: You had no desire for revenge on them for dragging your sister down to their level?
3: Look, we got a motto in this house. You mind your business and I'll mind mine.
0: So you were willing to look the other way, no matter what happened to your sisters?
3: Oh, let me alone, will you?
0: Another thing. Cherry says you and Hope are in grave danger.
3: Oh, she's always talking.
0: But why did she link you and Hope together? Did it have anything to do with her escapade with the chauffeur?
3: I don't know, I tell you. I don't know what Cherry's talking about 9/10 of the time.
0: You don't think you're in danger?
3: Sure, I'm in danger. Everybody's in danger. You might get hit by a car or anything might happen.
0: No, I mean specific danger.
3: Oh, nuts.
0: You say that, yet you know that someone tried to chloroform Hope this afternoon.
3: Maybe she tried to commit suicide. How do I know?
0: Well, it's possible. Except that there have been attacks on Cherry, too.
3: Yeah. Somebody scratched her with a pin.
0: Cut, not a scratch. And it was done with something very sharp. Do you use a safety razor?
3: Yeah, but if you think I'm going around cutting up Cherry with a safety razor blade, you're crazy.
0: I didn't say that. More than that, Cherry was thrown downstairs. And at the same time Hope was chloroformed, she was unconscious and slashed up in her room.
3: Well, nobody's dead, is he? Except the chauffeur, and he doesn't count.
0: Why not? I asked why the chauffeur doesn't count.
3: He's not in the family.
0: He was attached to the family.
3: Okay, he was attached to the family, so what?
0: You know, Job, I'm getting the impression that you're getting a great deal of satisfaction out of that murder.
3: How about another nip?
0: No. You don't like Faye, do you?
3: As a brother likes any sister.
0: That's not answering my question. You don't like her, do you?
3: If she was dead, I'd send flowers to the funeral.
2: Oh, look here now.
0: That's an ugly thing to say.
3: Well, you asked me, didn't you?
0: This is the first time we've seen you sober since we arrived. I've got a hunch I'd like to see you and Cherry together when you're in this condition.
3: And what's that for?
0: Well, you object?
3: Look, don't I feel bad enough now without you bringing a terrified mouse down to whisper about the horrible death that's in store for me?
0: Uh-huh. Yes, I think I'd like to see you and Cherry together. Doc.
1: You want me to go get it?
0: No, I want you and Reggie to stay here with Job and keep that bottle away from him till I get back.
1: You hear that, Job, old kid?
0: I won't be gone but a minute.
2: General Chap, you know, you'd be a handsome man if you didn't have such an unhealthy pallor.
3: No.
2: How long have you been hitting it up like this?
3: Year, 2 years, I forget.
2: You like the stuff? In such large quantities, I mean?
3: Oh, now lay off, will you?
2: Fine. Sorry.
1: You don't understand folks like him, Reggie.
2: No?
1: Mm-mm. Folks like him is tickled to death with themselves. That's why they pour it in. Because they like themselves so much they can't stand it.
3: Oh, you're pretty smart, aren't you?
1: They call him the good-natured drunk. But where does his nice disposition go to when he's sober?
3: Look, you two, just leave me alone, will you?
1: Oh, sure, sure. We don't really like to torture dumb animals.
3: Thanks for nothing. What's Packard want to bring Cherry down here for?
2: He has his own reasons.
1: Maybe he wants your little sister to see you when you ain't plastered. Because Cherry told us she loved you a lot.
3: Yeah, I'll bet she did.
2: Yes, she did. We both heard her.
3: First time I knew Cherry had a sense of humor.
1: She didn't say it like she thought it was funny.
3: All right, stop it, will you? He's going to bring her down here. Why doesn't he do it?
4: Go away. Go away.
0: It's just me, Cherry.
4: Oh. Hello.
0: Who did you think it was?
4: They were outside just a minute ago.
0: What's that?
4: Yes, they were. They tried the handle. I saw it moving. And then when they found out it was locked, I heard them whispering.
0: Could you hear what they said?
4: No, just whispering.
0: Men's voices or women's voices?
4: I don't know. Just whispering.
0: You might have been mistaken.
4: No, it was them. They came to get me.
0: Well, I'm here now, so don't worry. I want you to come downstairs to the library with me.
4: Come in my room first.
0: Yes, if you wish. Why did you close the door?
4: Look at me.
0: I am.
4: I'm pretty, aren't I?
0: Very pretty, Cherry. Your face would be beautiful if it wasn't so sad.
4: I'm young. I'm nice. I am, aren't I?
0: I'm sure you are.
4: Then why don't you take me in your arms?
0: Cherry, what is this?
4: Why don't you? Why doesn't anybody? I'm a woman. Yes, I am. If you don't think I am, just give me the chance.
0: Cherry, stop that. Here, here. You're just all upset.
4: No. Nobody wants me except them. Nobody. They want me. They want me so bad they'll tear down this house to get me. And they will do. If somebody doesn't take me first. I can't do it alone.
0: No. No, not while we're here.
4: Oh, Mr. Packard. Mr. Packard, I'm so afraid. I'm so afraid.

0: further transcribed adventures of Jack, Doc, and Reggie will come to you tomorrow at this same hour. I Love a Mystery, written and directed by Carlton E. Morse, comes to you Monday through Friday, featuring Russell Thorson as Jack, Jim Bowles as Doc Long, and Tony Randall as Reggie York. Frank McCarthy speaking.
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0: every door has a key. There's a key to every situation. Behind every unopened door, there is a mystery. And the opening of this door introduces us to another in the series, the key.
1: Barry, I want to talk to you.
2: Come in, Vivian. Look awfully serious about something. What is it?
1: Would you mind taking your nose out of those papers for a minute? Looking at me?
2: Sorry, darling. I've just got into a rather nutty problem, and you know how it is.
1: Yes, I know how it is, only too well.
2: That's the great thing about you, Vivian. You understand. I was a fortunate man to have married you. Being married with scientists can be quite a strain, unless the wife sets out to understand.
1: Yes.
2: Anyway, I won't have to neglect you much longer. Once I get over this problem, the experiment will be underway. Vivian! My papers? What on earth's the matter with you? Why did you brush them off the desk like that? What are you doing?
1: At long last, I can't understand anymore. I'm sick of your papers, your problems, and your experiments, and most of all, I'm sick of you.
2: Vivian!
1: For the last year, this marriage you talk about has been a farce. Well, I just want you to know I've made up my mind what to do. You can marry your work. I want a divorce.

0: divorce, but Vivian, I don't follow.
1: You shouldn't have any difficulty following it. I'm always having it impressed on me that you're such a clever man. Someone of your intelligence should... you should follow a simple thing easily. I don't want to be your wife any longer.
0: But why? I mean, I've no idea.
1: Of course you wouldn't. If you'd spared me one thought in the last year, I'd be amazed. What's happened these last 12 months? You've left home at 6 in the morning. You've come back at 8 or 9 at night. You've had dinner alone, in here, in your study. And you've worked till midnight on your infernal equations and diagrams. And then you've fallen into bed exhausted. That's happened 7 nights a week for 52 weeks. And I won't stand it anymore. I can't stand it.
0: Well, I'm sorry. I didn't realize it was getting you down.
1: Getting me down? I'm down so low now, Oh, it's impossible. No one can be expected to live the sort of married life you make me lead.
0: Well, I know I've been dreadfully busy, honey, and maybe it has seemed as though I've been over...
1: I want you to come to the lawyers with me first thing in the morning. I won't ask for any more than my freedom. I don't want a settlement. I just want the opportunity to start again with some other man. One who knows how to treat a wife.
0: But you don't realize the only reason I've been working so hard is for our future. Once I finish this thing, we'll never have to worry about money or security again.
1: Since when has my only concern been money and security?
0: Well, it's my main concern. I want to give you a good life, Vivian. I've been working hard to see you'll have everything you want. If this experiment comes off, and I know it will, why, I'll have every chance in the world of getting the Nobel. And once I have that, there'll be no looking back. We'll be able to buy the house you've always dreamed about, the car. You'll be able to walk into a Fifth Avenue store and buy whatever clothes take your fancy.
1: All I've ever wanted from you is a little attention, some affection.
0: You've had that? Well, I mean, I haven't ignored you completely.
1: You think again.
0: I haven't. And, well, you must realize I don't slave away because I like it. It's for you.
1: Oh, shut up. I tell you, I've had enough. I'll be ready to go to the lawyer at 10 tomorrow.
2: Now, listen, won't you both have just one more try? Compromise. Now, you, Barry, give away this night work, and Vivian, you...
1: I don't need any more advice, thank you, Alan. I've made up my mind what's the best course. And if you don't want to handle the case, well, you've only to say so.
2: Oh, I'll handle the thing if I have to, Vivian, but... Well, I don't like it. I don't like it at all.
1: I'm sure no one likes divorce. But the most unpleasant medicine is sometimes the best for you.
2: Well? You've been married, what is it, 5 years now, 6?
0: Nearly 6.
2: Well, now, you were happy enough until a few months ago, weren't you?
0: I was happy right up until last night when Vivian told me.
2: Yes, well, now listen. Don't you think, then, that all this is too premature?
0: I don't want a divorce. Vivian knows I love her.
1: Must we go through all this again?
2: Vivian, I don't usually ask questions like this, but as you're friends of mine, I'm going to stick my neck out. Is there, some other man already?
1: Not that it's any business of yours, Alan, but no. There isn't any other man.
2: I see. You've just completely lost your love for Barry.
1: That should be quite clear.
2: Well, sure, you couldn't have loved him very much in the first place, then, if a few months, dissatisfaction can make you want a divorce.
1: You know my reason for wanting it. We've been over them half a dozen times already, and I'm not going over them anymore.
2: Oh, I didn't, Vivian. Of course, the judge has to decide whether a divorce will be granted, you know. If Barry didn't want to let you go, if he explained things to the court as he's explained them to me, you could be ordered to try again.
1: If any judge tries that, I'll desert Barry. So we can do it this way or wait a little longer.
2: He still needn't divorce you for desertion, you know. If he wanted to, he could keep you married to him for the rest of your life.
0: If you're determined to go, Vivian, I won't stop you. I've never wanted anything more than your happiness in life. And if this is the only way to give it to you...
1: When can we get a hearing?
2: In a week or so, I guess. I'll make out the papers.
1: Thank you, Alan. I've made some coffee. Here.
0: Thank you.
1: I think I'll have mine in the kitchen.
0: All right.
1: Barry, I want you to know... I'm grateful you don't want to cause any trouble. Thank you for making things easy.
0: There's still time to cancel the action, Vivian. I can ring Alan and tell him not to apply. He'd still be at the office. He probably wouldn't have got on the job straight away. It's only 2 hours ago that I saw him.
1: I wish I could say yes, go ahead, but it wouldn't be any use. You might be able to make a go of it if we try again, but, well, I couldn't.
0: Of course you could. I'd do anything you want.
1: When you suddenly realize your love is dead, nothing can revive it. I suppose this whole thing is my fault when it's all boiled down. I haven't enough strength of character or something. It'll be far better to leave things as they are. I guess we should never have married. Anyway, there are no kids. One good thing. You'll find a woman who'll be right for you. I expect I'll find the right man.
0: No. No, I'll never marry again. There's only one person I want.
1: Barry, I'm desperately sorry.
0: All right, Vivian.
1: I guess I'll go pack my things. I'll move out to a hotel.
0: I can do that.
1: No. No, this is your house. You stay here.
0: Okay.
1: Barry.
0: I'm going over to the laboratory.

0: How are things going, Frank?
1: Oh, here you are. I was wondering when you'd get in, Chief. The message I got said you'd be in about 11.
0: I got delayed.
1: Huh? Something wrong?
0: Yes.
1: Sorry to hear it. Anything I can do?
0: No. Thank you.
1: Well, if anything does come up and I can help, just let me know.
0: Thanks, but that won't happen. You're married, aren't you, Frank?
1: Uh-huh. 4 years.
0: You and your wife quite happy?
1: Sure.
0: Does she mind all the late hours you keep?
1: Sometimes she gets a bit snaky, but that's only natural. And she soon gets over it. She knows I've just got an eye on the future, and she understands what I'm doing and why.
0: Mm-hmm. You can tell your wife you won't be doing any more night work from now on.
1: Huh?
0: There's no reason why our work should kill two marriages.
1: But... Oh.
0: My wife is divorcing me through this. I won't let you run the same risk.
1: Chief, I guess it doesn't mean much. But I'm sorry to hear it.
0: So am I. Switch on more power, will you, Frank? I'm going to add the B-12 mixture now.
2: Right, Chief. Power up.
0: Stay there. I may want more. And keep your fingers crossed. If we get over this tricky bit, we're home and dry. Here goes.
3: Cut back the power. Cut it back. There's been a mistake. Cut it off.

0: can only stay a minute. I'll have to get back to the lab and save what equipment is left.
1: I couldn't get here sooner. After you rang, Frank, I had the devil's own job getting a cab. Where is he? Where's Barry?
0: They've just taken him away.
1: Oh.
0: You must have passed the ambulance and only left a minute ago.
1: But where have they taken him?
0: To the general hospital. They couldn't do enough for him here.
1: Oh, is he badly hurt?
0: I'm afraid so. I was lucky. I was standing well out of the way when the thing exploded. He got the full force of it.
1: Will he die?
0: The doctors here aren't very hopeful. Oh. So wonder he's still in one piece. His face.
1: Oh. I'll go straight over to the general hospital.
0: Okay. I'll have to get back now before the firemen spot everything.
1: The general hospital, as quickly as you can get there.

0: is it?
1: Vivian.
0: I was wondering if you'd come over.
1: I've been waiting all afternoon. They wouldn't let me see you until now.
0: Is there anyone else in the room?
1: No. Why?
0: I've got something to tell you. It's better if we're alone while you hear it.
1: What is it?
0: Of course you may know already. Have the doctor says anything to you?
1: No, I couldn't get anything out of them.
0: Well, they've let me know what I can expect. It's only fair that you should know, too. For a start, I'll never be able to see it. They can operate, but the chances of success are so close to nil, they're not worth bothering about. And as a second thing, I won't be out of this hospital for at least 18 months. Maybe 2 years, probably much longer.
1: Oh, Barry.
0: If and when I do get out, I'll still be rather a mess. So there you are. Now that that's over, I want the divorce as much as you do. Things like this sometimes change a person's mind. I mean, you could have started to think along different lines now, but I'm thinking on different lines, too. No woman could be saddled with what's left of me. I hope the divorce will go through as we both want it, and I want you to come here again, Vivian. Goodbye. Good luck. I hope you make a good life for yourself somewhere else.

0: Well, Barry, how are things? Feeling any easier?
1: I feel all right. How are things with you, Alan?
0: So-so.
1: Huh? Any news about the divorce?
0: Yes. That's one of the things I came to tell you about. The nice I was given this morning, the absolute will be available in 6 months.
1: I see. Well, I'm glad she went through with it.
0: Yes. Well, she did have a change of mind, you know.
1: I somehow thought she might. Anyway, she did what I wanted, so that's the main thing. How is she?
0: Well, she's not very well.
1: What?
0: As a matter of fact, she's just become a neighbor of yours. It happened an hour ago.
1: What happened? What do you mean?
0: Well, she caught a cab from my office, and, well, there was a crash.
1: No.
0: Unfortunately, it's more shock than anything, as far as I can make out. Although she did suffer some injuries, but from what I heard, it doesn't seem to be very serious.
1: Vivian. Oh, how ghastly. But I don't want her coming here, Alan. Tell her when you see her again, when she's well again, she mustn't come here to see me.
0: Well, it's us if you say so, Barry, but why not?
1: I just don't want her anywhere near me, that's all.
0: Yes, you still love her a lot, don't you?
1: I love her more than anything in this world. But if she stays away from me, it won't seem so bad. Give her my regards. Tell her I hope she's up and about again soon.
0: Yeah. Sure, Barry. I'll do that.

0: Good morning, Professor Lester.
1: Who are you?
0: Your new nurse. Nurse Baxter's been detailed to other duties, and I've been promoted to looking after you.
1: Oh.
0: It's quite a promotion, too. I've never had anyone as important as you to look after.
1: What's your name?
0: Jane Brandt.
1: Very well, Nurse Brandt. Welcome to the dreariest room in the hospital. I'd like to say you'll have a pleasant time working here, but I'm afraid you won't. I think poor Baxter nearly went out of her mind trying to look after me.
0: Oh? Well, I have a little surprise for you. She was furious at being moved.
1: Do tell. How do you look?
0: Pardon?
1: You'll have to describe yourself to me. I know Baxter was a pretty smart number. Are you in the same category?
0: I don't really know. I'm 5'6", slim, dark hair.
1: Short or long?
0: Short.
1: Oh, that's a pity. I like long hair. And my wife had long dark... Anyway, then, that doesn't matter. What else?
0: Brown eyes. Silly nose. A mouth that I think's too big. And, well, that's about the end of it.
1: You sound quite human. You may stay.
0: Thank you.
1: Will you be staying with me for very long?
0: I don't know. That depends.
1: Mm-hmm. Well, we'll see, speaking metaphorically.
0: How much would you give to see again?
1: I don't care for that question.
0: I'm sorry, but I had a reason for asking it. I've just been told they're going to perform another operation.
1: What? Over the last 6 months, there have been 3 operations, none of them successful. They were right when they told me a long time ago that I wouldn't see again.
0: They seem to have changed their minds.
1: What?
0: Sir Hartley Shaw, the English surgeon, is in New York. He came here for a holiday, but he's been asked to see what he can do for you. I understand, by current estimates, he's the best eye man in the world.
1: Sure, but he would cost a fortune. I couldn't afford it.
0: Your firm's paying for him.
1: Oh.
0: But perhaps I'm telling you too much. I only overheard all this. I expect they'll tell you soon, and when they do, for heaven's sake, act surprised. Don't let on you've heard.
1: Do you know any more?
0: Well...
1: Tell me everything you can. I want to know.
0: Well, the only other thing I heard is that the people who worked with you have a fund going. I understand there'll be enough in it by the end of the month to get Dr. Lewis Martin for you.
1: Lewis Martin's the best plastic surgeon in the country.
0: That's what they say.
1: Oh, but this is fantastic. Why should they do this for me?
0: It seems there are people around who like you very much, who admire you for what you are and what you've done. Now they want to do something for you.
1: Well, of course, it's wonderful, but hard to believe.
0: A lot of people believe in you, Professor. They want to see you well again. They'll make sure you get back to where you were before. There's not much more in the paper. They just seem to be filling up the columns with a lot of nonsense these days. Do you want to hear why Hollywood's reigning movie queen eats yogurt for breakfast?
1: No, thank you.
0: I didn't think you would. And that concludes this latest news bulletin.
1: Thanks for reading the paper to me again, Jane.
0: That's all right. I wonder how many papers I've read you since I've been on duty here.
1: It seems like thousands.
0: You know, I think I'll miss it when I can't read any more to you. When the time comes that you can read them for yourself again.
1: You're so certain this last operation sure will do will be a success.
0: Of course. Sure certain of it, so the rest of us should be, too.
1: To see again. That'll be quite a day when these bandages are taken off.
0: It'll be a great day. You've so much to look forward to now. The plastic surgery a success. The eye operation undoubtedly the same.
1: Uh-huh. I'll be able to see and move about in a world of my own.
0: Why do you say of your own?
1: That's just the way it'll be.
0: Do you still want to see her again? Your ex-wife?
1: No. I don't want to see her. I really couldn't stand up to that, but... Do I still love her? If you'd ask me that. Oh, I'm sorry, Jane. I'm burbling on... If this final operation turns out all right, I'll get back to my work. I guess if I go about it in the right way, I can make that take the place of everything in time.
2: Are you ready, Professor?
1: Yes, Sir Hartley. I'm ready.
2: When the bandages are removed, open your eyes slowly. There's nothing to worry about. You'll see.
1: Uh-huh.
2: Nurse, remove the bandages, please.
0: I... Sir Hartley,
2: please, the bandages.
0: Yes.
1: What's the matter, Jane? I'm too nervous.
0: I'm sorry. I guess I am. Here we go.
1: Now, I'll find out whether you've given me an accurate description of yourself, Jane.
0: Yes.
1: How long does this unwinding go on?
0: There. You can open your eyes now.
1: Vivian.
0: Forgive me for tricking you like this, Barry. But it was the only way I could do it. You wouldn't have accepted my realization that I made a dreadful mistake asking you for a divorce. I canceled the application. As soon as I left this room on that first day you were brought here, I went to Alan's office and told him not to apply for a hearing.
1: We're still married?
0: Yes. You understand. We all had to deceive you.
1: Oh. Vivian.
0: It was easy to carry out the deception. That car accident. Something happened to my vocal cords. My voice changed. And I had to work at something, so... As I was a nurse before you married me...
1: I wish you'd told me. I wish that...
0: If we told you, you would have ordered me out, thinking you were doing the kindest thing for me. No. This was the only way it could be handled. Mary, I was another fool, but I think I've paid for it now. The dreadful suspense of waiting and wondering whether you'd get over this has been a ghastly punishment. But now we can start again. Oh, darling, I do love you. There'll be no more mistakes. Only a time of making up for everything we've missed.
3: 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Mystery. 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
1: Yes, it's for you. 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It's called Cupboard Love. 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Like it?
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5: 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When you hit Howard, hang a right. Howard meets Philip at a weird kind of angle. And then you cross James and Poe. You can't miss Nocturne. It's just past the Ottoman.
4: 19 Nocturne Boulevard. Your address for suspenseful stories of the speculative, strange, and supernatural. Tonight's story is The Canterville Ghost, and was adapted from a story by Oscar Wilde.
6: Yes, this is 19 Nocturne Boulevard. Won't you step inside? Did you have any trouble finding it? What do you mean, what kind of a place is it? Why, it's an English castle, can't you tell? Where else would you find an ancestral ghost?

0: bleep off. Now, on two, one. Yes, that will do nicely.
1: Mr. Otis, sir?
0: Yes, my good woman?
1: So where are the Canterville portraits?
0: Those? I'm returning them to his lordship. I'm quite sure he didn't mean them to go with the house. They're rather ugly old gewgaws, to be perfectly frank. Out with the old, in with the new.
1: These are the ugly new gewgaws, then.
0: Hmm?
1: This is your family, then, sir.
0: What is your name, my good woman?
1: Mrs. Omni. I've been housekeeper here at Canterville Hall for...
0: Oh, yes, we did take on all the fixtures. Well, madam, we Americans don't hold with all this sir nonsense. You can call me Mr. Otis, just like anyone else.
1: Of course, Mr. Otis. Certainly, Mr. Otis.
0: Stop with the curtsying. It's bad for your knees. Ask my wife. She's campaigned against it, you know.
1: That would be Lady... Pardon. Mrs. Otis in the portrait with you.
0: Yes, lovely woman. Though she does tend to look a bit cross-eyed when she's forced to sit staring into a lens for time on end. Still, it's a lovely shot. This is the children. Washington in back. He's even taller now. Must remember to get another study taken. They grow so fast, don't they?
1: Yes, sir, Mr. Otis, sir.
0: The twins, Oscar and Grover, like weeds as well, are going to Eton. They'll be home with us until the school year begins.
1: And the young lady?
0: Virginia. She is just the perfect doll. Smart as a whip. Takes right after her mother that way. And the way she rides. She raced old Lord Bilton twice around the park and won by a length and a half. That Cecil fellow, Duke of Cheshire, proposed for her on the spot. But they're both much too young, and we Americans don't hold much with titles.
1: Tell that to the Vanderbilts. And this must be your father.
0: No, that's President Cleveland, our country's leader. You know, a bit like your British Queen Victoria, except that we choose ours. And they don't carry on quite so long.
2: Ah. Dearest, can you do something with the twins? They've gone quite mad in the conservatory.
0: Boys will be boys.
2: Mrs. Umney, why, what's the matter?
1: Ma'am, I'm just not used to your American ways, I expect.
2: I'm so sorry for you. Well, oh, there is something you could help with. There's a terrible stain near the fireplace in the library. Would you be a dear and see that it gets cleaned up?
1: The blood stain?
2: How horrid! I don't at all care for blood stains in the library. It can't possibly be hygienic.
1: It is the blood of Lady Eleanor de Canterville, murdered on that very spot by her own husband, Sir Simon de Canterville, in 1575. Sir Simon's guilty spirit still haunts the chase, though his body has never been found.
2: It must be removed immediately.
1: The blood stain has been much admired by tourists and cannot be removed.
2: Nonsense. Washington!
1: What?
3: Yes, Mother.
2: Do you have some of that new cleaning solution in your kit?
3: Pinkerton's Champion Stain Remover and Paragon Detergent. I'll fetch it directly.
1: The blood stain cannot be cleaned, ma'am. It is a proven fact. Many have tried. Many more have faced the ghost and were never the same again.
2: Ah, but this is a patented formulation.
4: I'm frightfully pleased you're so nearby, Miss Otis. I mean, we can go riding together. Often.
5: Cecil, I'm so sorry, I've forgotten. What does one call a duke?
4: It's your grace, but you needn't.
5: But I should at least know. And an earl?
4: I would rather you thought of me as more than merely a tutor.
5: So do you keep them all straight? What?
4: You know how I feel.
5: I also, which is why this is all particularly important. Just in case... In case...
4: Oh, Virginia, I hate the thought of you living in this blasted old pile.
5: You called me Virginia.
4: My apologies, Miss Otis.
5: Silly. Cecil, I've been trying for ages to get you to call me...
4: It's the ghost.
5: The ghost's name is Virginia?
4: No. Your father cannot have heard about it, or he'd never have put you in such danger.
5: Well, he's not actually against them. Father generally avoids spirits.
4: My own granduncle once bet 100 guineas that he would play dice with the ghost, and was found the next morning on the floor of the card room, in such a paralytic state that, though he lived to a great age, he was never able to say anything but double sixes.
5: Backgammon, was it?
4: It isn't important. It's simply not safe.
2: It's simply not safe, I tell you. That housekeeper fainting all about the place, and Oliver cleaning up a silly bloodstain.
3: Hmm?
2: What if it happens again? What if she's holding crockery? What do you do with a woman who faints?
0: Yes, dear.
2: Dearest, your nose has fallen off.
0: No, has it? Good.
2: You're not listening to me!
0: Gracious, do you hear that?
2: What, over the sound of my own voice? Heaven forbid!
0: Now that is just too much. We'll see about it. Now see here!
2: Is it the twins?
0: I don't think so. No, it's certainly not the twins. Hold it right there. No need, though he is quite a curiosity. Looks like a scraggly old feller all done up in chains and ragged old style clothes. Now where did I... Aha! My dear sir, I really must insist on your oiling those chains. And I have brought you for that purpose a small bottle of the Tammany Rising Sun Lubricator. It is said to be completely efficacious upon one application, and there are several testimonials to that effect on the wrapper. I shall leave it here for you, and will be happy to supply more should you require it.
6: Get him!
2: Did I score?
6: Nope. A pillow at my head!
7: I suppose it's a good thing you were wearing it, then.
6: Well, not if they'd hit me. I'm not certain I fastened it on completely. It's never been an issue.
7: You've gone without a challenge for far too long.
6: A challenge? A challenge? Who needs a bloody challenge when I have you to torment me?
7: Every time you get frustrated, you turn the argument on me. If you didn't want me haunting you, you should have never killed me. Ruined my favorite bodice as well.
6: Oh, your bloody bodice.
7: Precisely.
6: Hush. These people have no respect for artistry. When I think back on the Dowager Duchess, frightened into a fit. The four housemaids who went into hysterics when I merely grinned at them through the curtains. Oh, old Madame de Tremulac, who woke to find me as a skeleton seated by the fire reading her diary and was confined to her bed for 6 weeks with brain fever.
7: Yes, yes, you're quite handy with the ladies.
6: Oh, shut up, wife. What about wicked Lord Canterville, whom I left choking on the knave of diamonds because he had cheated by means of that very card, so I made him swallow it? That was justice.
7: Oh, yes. Justice for men and torment for women. So like a man. What did poor Lady Stutfield ever do to you? You left her obliged to wear a black velvet band round her throat to hide the mark of 5 fingers burnt upon her white skin.
6: She drowned herself at last in the carp pond at the end of the King's Walk.
7: Did she cheat at cards as well?
6: No.
7: Admit it. You just like the attention. Women are so much more...
6: biddable?
7: I was going to say demonstrative. I know how you adore an appreciative audience. Women are allowed hysterics, while men are limited to, good God, a little gibbering and then shooting themselves in the pantry. There's simply not much in between.
6: Or offering you oil for your chains. Oh, what impertinence!
7: What do you plan to do about it, my lord?
6: I was thinking of reprising my costume as Gaunt Gibeon, the bloodsucker of Bexley Moor, and playing ninepins with my own bones upon the lawn tennis ground.
7: Perhaps Americans do not play ninepins.
6: No? I think the point will not fail. It is bones. Or perhaps... Oh, yes! Reckless Rupert, or the Headless Earl.
7: Oh, my lord, you know that one takes hours to put on. Do you even know where both horse pistols are?
6: Bah! I am an artist. I laugh at complex preparation. I haven't pulled out old Rupert for some 50 years.
7: 70.
6: 70? Really? Oh, where does time go? Not since the night I frightened pretty Lady Barbara as she broke off her engagement with Lord Canterville's grandfather and ran away with Jack
8: Castletown, declaring that nothing would induce her to marry into a family that allowed such a horrible phantom to walk up and down the terrace at twilight.
7: And then he was shot in a duel.
8: Her poor Jack was afterwards shot in a duel by Lord Canterville.
7: You sound like the social pages.
8: And Lady Barbara died of a broken heart. So, in every way, it was a great success.
7: Yes, yes, yes. You recall I was present.
8: I am merely reiterating.
7: Reiterate away. I shan't return until you are quite through.
8: Oh, if I only could believe that, I would never stop.
7: Just as big fish eat little fish, my own good lord. Ghosts are never truly alone.
2: Oh, no.
3: What?
2: Good gracious, she's at it again.
0: I'll just go and see.
2: No, no. You finish your breakfast, Hiram, dear. I shall see to the household.
1: Deliver us from evil, for thine is the power and the glory.
2: What is the matter now?
1: Look, the blood stain. I told you that it could never be removed.
2: Oh, how unusual. I wonder if there is a leak somewhere. Washington?
3: Yes, Mother?
2: I thought you said you dealt with this.
3: Well, now doesn't that just take the cake?
2: Pray, don't be vulgar.
5: What's going on?
3: Mother, I give you my solemn oath. That stain was gone. I guess I'll just have at it again.
0: Shall we? I made a particular point of locking the door last night, so there can be no chance of outside interference.
2: Yes, let's.
9: Me first.
2: No, me!
3: That's crimson, rust, burnt sienna, and maroon, and so far. Anyone?
0: Perhaps the color changes like leaves in the fall. I think I shall lay odds on pumpkin.
3: I am more inclined to believe, Father, that there is a scientific basis for the inconsistent pigmentation. Some chemical interaction between the nature of ectoplasm and Pinkerton's champion stain remover. All I need to do is find another similar ghostly stain and compare the results.
0: Sound thinking, my boy.
2: Well, I'm in the mood for bright cherry red myself, on such a gray day. Virginia?
5: I have no opinion on the matter.
10: It's green!
11: Emerald green.
5: Oh, no!
8: Have you seen my red slouch hat?
7: It is no longer my responsibility to look after your garments, husband.
8: Which winding sheet do you think would be most effective? The one with the ruffles at the cuffs? Or the hideous brown stains?
7: My lord, those aren't your brown stains. I believe a mouse has littered in your sheet.
8: Ew. Well, aren't you even curious? I mean, about what I intend to do?
7: Not really. Pray enlighten me if you must.
8: You'll be singing a different tune when you hear...
7: Begin, my lord. We haven't all day.
8: Very well. See this rusty dagger?
7: Yea, verily. One rusty dagger, noted.
8: I will make my way quietly to Washington Otis's room. You know Washington, the interfering knave who repeatedly cleans my bloody... Well, bloodstain.
7: My bloodstain. Bright boy.
8: Shush! Here, you be Washington.
7: I haven't the height.
8: I mean, you stand in, and I shall show you what I intend. I will gibber at him from the foot of the bed and stab myself once... Twice, thrice in the throat to the sound of low music, having reduced the reckless and foolhardy youth to a condition of abject terror. Terror.
7: Oh, terror.
8: I will proceed to the bedroom of the parents. Now, you are Mrs. Otis.
7: To do that, I shall have to secure some exceedingly plain underclothes.
8: Woman, I will place a clammy hand on Mrs. Otis's forehead.
7: Oh, clammy.
8: While I hiss into her trembling husband's ear the awful secrets of the charnel house.
7: He'll probably tell you of some new patented method for charneling. I suppose that poor girl will get the worst of it, since she's the only one even a mite sympathetic.
8: I don't think so. She's done nothing at all to annoy me, even though she could easily... A few hollow groans from the wardrobe will suffice.
7: You're becoming soft in your old age.
8: I'm merely saving my best efforts for those wretched twins.
7: Shall I be one of them?
8: No need.
7: Oh, prithee, my lord. I wish to realize the full impact of your cunning plan.
8: Oh, truly? Well, go ahead, then.
7: I shall be Grover. He has the sweeter disposition.
8: Be whichever you wish to be, but be quiet. I will enter the room in the form of a green, icy, cold corpse. Woman!
4: You are so brave and so lovely tonight.
5: You dance divinely, Cecil. But this must be our last waltz, or people will talk.
4: My cousin says your brother is an excellent partner as well.
5: Oh, yes. He is well suited for diplomacy.
4: I wish we could dance all night and you never need return to that moldy old pile.
5: Fainting aside, Mrs. Umney is a fine woman.
4: Tomorrow is the anniversary of Lady Eleanor's death. The ghost will certainly leap upon the propitious moment.
8: Ah, the propitious moment. The clock strikes the quarter. The moon hides her face behind the cloud. All is in readiness, and the night holds its Stygian breath. And now, Washington, screw your courage to the sticking point, you may, but I shall have you unstuck!

0: Hiram, wake up!
1: Yes, yes?
0: Do you hear something?
1: Is this that ghost fellow again? Oh, I cannot say I actually hear anything.
0: Must be the twins. A ghost?
2: Yes! A ghost! Its head was bald and burnished, its face round and fat and white. From the eyes streamed rays of scarlet light. The mouth was a wide well of fire, and a hideous garment, much like mine own.
3: Lacking the mouse insults.
2: Like to my own, swathed its titaned form. On its breast was a placard with strange writing and antique characters. Doubtless some record of wild sins, some awful calendar of crimes, some...

0: Fine, so...
1: Why not read it and see?
0: See?
1: See what it proclaims.
0: No.
1: Why take it, then? Speak up, my lord.
0: I found I had just clutched it as I left. I had no need to know.
1: Afraid?
0: Afraid! No.
1: Perhaps because he is the more terrifying ghost.
0: Nonsense. I have merely never chanced to see a ghost. Except in a looking glass.
1: Give it me, Ninny. I shall read it.
0: You dare!
1: I'll call you coward in an instant.
0: I will read it.
1: So very wicked, my lord.
0: Those damned children. They made it.
1: Made a ghost? I should have thought murder was a bit outside their purview. Ah, indeed. Ye Otis ghost, ye only true and original spook, beware of ye imitations. All others are counterfeits.
0: No more games. When Chanticleer has sounded twice his merry horn, deeds of blood will be wrought, and murder shall walk abroad with silent feet.
1: That would be you.
0: Come on.
1: Perhaps you should go frighten it.
0: Once more for Daddy.
1: It's not going to happen.
0: Nonsense, it always happens.
1: Nay, I hear nothing.
0: Perdition seize the naughty fowl. I have seen the day when with my stout spear I would have run him through the gorge and made him crow for me it were in death. Every time throughout all known history that such an oath has been sworn, Chanticleer has sounded his blasted horn twice. Where is its respect for tradition?
1: Perhaps, dear husband, it is an American rooster.
2: I let you win.
3: Nonsense. Good breeding.
2: So your blue blood makes you faster?
3: Not mine. The horse. Have you been well since I saw you last?
2: Yes, very. No ghost.
3: None?
2: I warned everyone about the anniversary, but nothing... Well, a turnip ghost was found in the upper hall, but I am quite certain that can be attributed to my brothers.
3: How remarkable.
2: Cecil, would you do me a tremendous favor?
3: Anything, Virginia.
2: Would you... Could you take my horse to the stable? I fear I've torn my habit and want to get upstairs before anyone spies me. Hello? You!
0: You!
2: Oh.
0: Don't fret yourself, girl. I cannot seem to gather myself for the effort. This is the one room where I can truly be alone. My wife haunts me in every other chamber.
2: Should I leave you?
0: Stay a moment. If you wish.
2: My brothers are going back to Eton tomorrow. And if you behave, no one will annoy you.
0: Behave myself? Absurd. I must rattle my chains and walk about at night. It is my only reason for existing. Well,
2: that is no reason at all.
0: Why else would I be here?
2: Mrs. Omni told us. You killed your wife.
0: It was purely a family matter. My wife was very plain, never had my ruffs properly starched, and knew nothing about cookery.
2: It is very wrong to kill anyone.
0: Oh? Her brother starved me to death.
2: Oh, Mr. Ghost, Sir Simon, I have a sandwich in my case. Would you like it?
0: I never eat anything now. But it was very kind of you. You are much nicer than your horrid, rude, vulgar, dishonest family.
2: Stop it! It is you who are rude and horrid and... And as for dishonesty, you stole my paints for your ridiculous bloodstain. First, you took all my reds, and I couldn't do sunsets. Then it just got ridiculous. Who ever heard of emerald green blood?
0: What was I to do? It's very difficult to get real blood. Your brother began it all with his paragon detergent, so I saw no reason why I should not have your paints.
2: Good evening. I will go and ask Papa to get the twins an extra week's holiday.
0: Please, don't go, Miss Virginia. I am so unhappy, and I really don't know what to do. I want to sleep, and I cannot.
2: That's quite absurd. It is very difficult sometimes to keep awake, especially at church.

0: but even babies know how to sleep, and they are not very clever.
1: I have not slept for 300 years, and I am so tired.
0: Have you no place where you can sleep?
1: Far away, beyond the pine woods, there's a little garden. The grass grows long and deep, with great white stars of hemlock flower. And the nightingale sings all night long. The cold crystal moon looks down, and the yew tree spreads out its giant arms over the sleepers.
0: You mean the Garden of Death?
1: Yes, death. Death must be so beautiful, to lie in the soft brown earth and listen to silence. To have no yesterday and no tomorrow, to be at peace. You must help me. You can open for me the portals of death's house. For love is always with you, and love is stronger than death.
0: How could I?
1: You must weep with me for my sins, because without remorse, I have no tears. And pray with me for my soul, because I have no faith. Then, perhaps, the angel of death will have mercy on me.
0: I am not afraid, and I will ask the angel to have mercy on me.

0: Virginia is nowhere to be found. Even the gypsies are helping search for her. Washington, my boy. The fish pond?
1: Nothing.
0: Good. Don't tell your mother we checked. Poor woman is already nearly prostrate.
2: It is the ghost, I know it. He was jealous of our happiness and spirited her away. If only you had allowed our engagement, sir, none of this would have...
0: Balderdash, Cecil. First thing in the morning, I will engage Scotland Yard.
2: Virginia!
0: Goodness gracious!
1: A secret door!
0: Good heavens, child, where have you been? Cecil and I have been riding all over the country looking for you, and your mother has been frightened to death.
3: I have been with the ghost.
2: How did you escape?
3: Oh, Cecil, he is at peace now. He had been very wicked, but he was really sorry for all that he had done, and now...
4: My own darling, thank God you were found. You must never leave my side again. Oh, what is this?
3: Sir Simon gave me this box before he died.
1: But he's been dead for centuries.
3: Only half dead, I think, would be more accurate. Now he's entirely dead, finally able to sleep.
4: What's in the box?
2: Yeah,
4: open it.
0: Your sister can open the box or not as she pleases. She's not to be ordered around by monkeys like you two.
4: Goodness!
5: The long-lost Canterville jewels!
4: She's fainted again.

0: Sir Simon?
1: No. You've seen to that. So now I have nothing better.
0: Are you Lady Eleanor?
1: Yes. He told you?
0: He gave me something for you. There.
1: A handkerchief.
0: Open it.
1: But there's nothing.
0: Look closer.
1: A spot.
0: A tear.
1: He cried?
0: He said he was very sorry for having killed you.
1: Oh, he did he?
0: And for ruining your best bodice.
1: Oh!
0: He hoped you could forgive him now and move on as well. He wants you to join him, where the nightingales sing, and he can give you a bouquet of white flowers.
1: Yes. I could do with some sleep.

Now that you know how to find us, don't be a stranger. We have enough of those already. Tonight's story, The Canterville Ghost, was adapted by Julie Hoverson from a story written by Oscar Wilde in 1887. In tonight's episode, Sir Simon was Cole Hornaday, Lady Eleanor was Julie Hoverson, Mr. Otis was Michael Fagenblum, Mrs. Umney was Lindsay Thomas, Mrs. Otis was Megan Lane, Washington Otis was Jasper Luvis, Virginia was Beverly Poole, Cecil, Duke of Cheshire, was Powers Chandler, and the twins were Ellen Vickery and Renaud Leboeuf. All music was courtesy of Kevin MacLeod at Incompetech.com. 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This entire performance is dedicated to Maureen Hawkins for all that she's done for Nova Drama over the years.

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3: Murder Clinic, stories of the world's great detectives of fiction. Men against murder. Each week at this time, WOR Mutual turns the spotlight on one of the great figures of crime detection and brings you his most exciting case. Tonight, Agatha Christie's unique detective Hercule Poirot in the tragedy at Marsden Manor. Evening, Monsieur Poirot. I'd recognize you anywhere, I think, thanks to those magnificent mustachios of yours.
4: Merci bien. They are very magnificent, no?
3: They are indeed. Tell me, did they help you solve the tragedy at Marsden Manor?
4: No. It was the little great cells in the brain of the great Hercule Poirot that prevented this great miscarriage of justice in the death of Richard Maltravers of Marsden Manor. It all began in the little village of Marsden Leeds, less than 100 kilometers from London.
5: Coming. Yes, what is it?
6: Be you Dr. Bernard?
5: Yes, I am.
6: Come quick, the master's done for.
5: You mean Mr. Maltravers of the manor?
6: Aye, the master. The mistress, she says, fetch the doctor, she says. But it be no use. He's a dead un. I knows a dead un when I see un.
5: What was it, man? An accident?
6: No, be no accident. I found him in the lower meadow, with the blood running out of his mouth. Be a stroke.
5: A stroke?
6: That's what it be.
5: Well, hurry, man, let's go. Come now, Mrs. Maltravers. You must get hold of yourself. The Lord give it and the Lord take it away. After all, we are all of us mortal.
7: But why, Richard? He was so good, so kind. Why did this have to happen to him?
5: Oh, come, please.
7: He seems so well, so full of life. Why, only last week he passed a medical examination for insurance. How could he have died so suddenly? Doctor, what happened?
5: A hemorrhage due to stomach ulcers, undoubtedly, resulting in a stroke.
8: Mr. Hyde.
9: Hello, Poirot. You know my good friend, Captain Hastings, no?
10: Good morning, Captain Hastings.
8: Monica.
9: Well, Poirot, you got my message, I see.
8: I did. What is it that disturbs you, mon ami? Richard Maltravers dies. You sent for Poirot. What was the cause of Monsieur Maltravers' death?
9: The death certificate says a hemorrhage resulting in a stroke due to stomach ulcers.
8: But surely you did not bring Papa Poirot here to talk of the stomach ulcers. Is Richard Maltravers had taken out the insurance policy in your company, no?
9: And what a policy. For £50,000.
8: Well, good square sum, that, eh?
9: Rather.
8: So, what is it you wish me to do? It is unfortunate for your company, but everything seems, open and above the plank, no?
9: No, Poirot. Open and above board.
8: Ah, my good friend, the great Hastings. Always he corrects the English of Hercule Poirot. Monsieur Wright, I ask you, do I not speak the English of a super?
9: You do indeed. But to get back to your previous question, what my company wishes you to do is to investigate the circumstances of Mr. Maltravers' death.
8: So, what is it you suspect, mon ami?
9: Well, of course you know in the case of suicide, the policy is invalid.
8: Yes.
9: And when a man past the prime of life takes out an unusually large policy in favor of a young wife half his age and then dies within 2 weeks, the possibility of suicide cannot be ignored.
10: Oh, certainly, mon ami. But suicide by hemorrhage, that is a queer saucepan of fish. Now, if the cause of death had been heart failure, then I would smell a mouse. Heart failure can always mean that a stupid doctor did not find the true cause. But hemorrhage, ma foi, hemorrhage is, well, hemorrhage.
9: Exactly. Nevertheless, we are determined to proceed with the matter. You will undertake the inquiry?
10: But of course. Hastings, that great professor of English, shall go with me. Hey, mon ami?
11: Gladly, Poirot.
10: Eh bien. Now, where is this place, this Marsden Manor?
9: You take the Great Eastern Line from Liverpool Station to the little town of Marsden Lee. Marsden Manor is about a mile from the village.
10: Marsden Lee. All right, Hastings, we go.

0: Ah, well. So this is Marsden Lee, eh? I hope we can get a conveyance up to the manor.
1: Ticket, sir.
2: Ah, here you are, my friend.
3: I suppose you'll be coming down for the funeral, sir.
4: Funeral? What funeral?
3: You say you've made the funeral of Master Maltravers. About the manor.
4: Oh. You say the manor? Could that be Marsden Manor?
3: Aye, it be.
4: That is an odd coincidence. My friend and I, we have come down with a thought of buying this Marsden Manor.
3: You couldn't pay me to live there, you couldn't.
4: Why not?
3: It be haunted.
4: Haunted?
3: Aye, haunted. Seen things there, folks says.
4: Yeah, we should see. Now, could you tell us where Dr. Bernard lives?
3: Aye, up yon hill, about half a mile.
4: Well, come, Hastings. Dr. Bernard, that you signed the death certificate of a Mr. Richard Maltravers.
5: Yes, I did.
4: You understand, Doctor, with such a big policy, we must make the careful investigation.
5: Of course. I suppose he was such a rich man, his life was insured for a big sum. Hmm?
4: You consider him a rich man, Doctor?
5: Well, was he not? He kept two cars, you know, and Marsden Manor is a pretty big place to keep up.
4: Mm.
5: Although I believe he bought it very cheaply.
4: I understand he had had considerable losses of late.
5: That's so, indeed. It's fortunate for his widow, then, that there is this insurance.
4: Yes, yes.
5: Very beautiful and charming young creature, but terribly unstrung by this sad catastrophe. I've tried to spare her all I could, but of course the shock has been very great.
4: Why shock? These ulcers of the stomach, they are what you call chronic,
5: yes,
4: eh?
5: Yes.
4: They are not sudden.
5: No.
4: Did you not attend Mr. Maltravers before, Doctor?
5: My dear sir, I never attended him.
4: What?
5: I understand Mr. Maltravers was a member of a faith-healing sect.
4: But you examined the body?
5: Certainly. I was fetched by one of the under-gardeners.
4: And the cause of death was clear?
5: Absolutely. There was blood on the lips, but most of the bleeding must have been internal.
4: He had not been moved?
5: No. No, the body hadn't been touched. He had evidently been out shooting crows, and a long-barreled bird gun lay beside him. The hemorrhage must have occurred quite suddenly. Gastric ulcers, without a doubt.
4: He could not have been shot, huh?
5: My dear sir,
4: I beg pardon. But I remember once a doctor who said heart failure until the constable showed him a bullet wound through the head.
5: You will find no bullet wounds on the body or head of Mr. Maltravers. Now, gentlemen, if there's nothing further,
4: Thank you, Doctor. Just one more thing. You saw no need for the autopsy, huh?
5: Certainly not. The cause of death was perfectly clear. In my profession, we see no need to distress unduly the relatives of a dead patient. Now, gentlemen, if you'll pardon me, good day.
4: Well, Hastings, what do you think of our good Dr. Bernard?
6: Bit of an old fool.
4: Precisely. Your judgments of character are always profound, mon ami. Except where a young and beautiful woman is concerned. So now you must mind your Q's and P's. Because the good doctor has said that the next one we see is both young and beautiful. This Madame Maltravers.

0: Mademoiselle, I cannot tell you how I am sorry to bother you in this way.
1: Must I be bothered now? I know nothing about this insurance of my husband.
0: Courage, madame. It is necessary. I will do all to make this matter not too unpleasant for you. I, Hercule Poirot, swear it. Now, if you would recount briefly the sad events of last Wednesday, huh?
1: Well, I was changing for tea when the maid came up. One of the gardeners had just run up to the house. He'd found Richard.
0: Oh, I can't comprehend. Enough. You had seen your husband earlier in the afternoon?
1: No, not since lunch. I'd walked down to the village with him then. I believe he was out pottering around the ground.
0: Shooting the crows, no?
1: Yes, so I understand. He usually took his bird gun with him. In fact, I heard one or two shots at a distance.
0: So? Where is this bird gun now?
1: Why, in the gun cabinet over there, I suppose.
0: With your permission, madame. Yeah, here it is. Ah, two shots fired, I see. And now, madame, a delicate question. Monsieur Maltravers, your husband, is awaiting burial, I believe.
1: Yes. He's lying in his room.
0: If I might see?
1: Why, yes, of course. It's the first room at the top of the stairs. You'll forgive me if I don't go with you.
0: What of course. Hastings, you're a man here with madame.
1: Do you think Mr. Poirot will understand why I didn't go with him?
2: Oh, I can assure you, Mrs. Maltravers, Poirot is most sympathetic.
1: I don't doubt it, Mr. Hastings. I only wish there was more that I could tell him.
2: Oh, I understand. But I wonder, Mrs. Maltravers, if you could tell me one thing.
1: Oh, yes?
2: Well, the station master, an odd character named Volks, said something about Marsden Manor being haunted.
1: Marsden Manor haunted? Why, surely you're joking, Mr. Hastings.
2: Oh, no, no, I assure you. He told us that people have seen things.
1: We must have been referring to my humble experiments in extrasensory perception. I've always been tremendously intrigued by that subject, and doubtless some of our servants have been gossiping.
0: Madame, you are mediumistic. How fascinating.
1: Oh, I wouldn't go so far as to say that, Mr. Poirot. I've dabbled a bit, that's all.
0: So?
1: I've managed table levitation and simple things like that. Hmm. But I suppose to the simple rustics around here, it looks like black magic.
0: Very interesting. Under kinder circumstances, I would implore a demonstration.
1: Why, are you interested in such things, Mr. Poirot?
0: All fields of knowledge interest the great Poirot.
2: Poirot, don't you think perhaps we'd better...
0: Oh, I forgot, madame. I thank you for your so great courtesy. I do not think you need be bothered any further by the matter. By the way, do you know anything of your husband's financial position?
1: Nothing whatever, I'm afraid. I'm very stupid about business.
0: I see. Then you can give us no clue as to why your husband suddenly decided to insure his life.
1: Oh, was it sudden? I'm sure I don't know.
0: Enfin. And now, with your permission, madame, we will go. Hastings?
1: Oh, I'll see you to the door.
0: Merci. Oh, just one more thing, madame. Could you tell me, when they found Mr. Maltravers, did they find him unshod without the shoes?
1: Really, Mr. Poirot, I don't understand.
0: It is nothing. It does not matter. And now, madame, adieu. Oh, but look, you have another visitor. Someone is coming up to walk, huh?
1: Archie!
3: Hello.
1: You! Why, I thought you were on your way back to Australia.
3: Yes, I was. But I read the news of Uncle's death in Paris and hurried back. Emily, my dear, is there anything I can do for you? Anything?
1: Oh, of course not. What could you do? Oh, I'm sorry, I'm forgetting. Mr. Poirot, this is Captain Black, my husband's nephew. Captain Black, Mr. Hastings.
3: How's that? Emily, how did this happen? Uncle seemed perfectly well when I was here Monday night.
1: You've evidently read the papers, Archie. You must know what happened.
3: But they gave no details, just the bare notice of his death. What happened?
1: Archie, I just can't go through all that again.
0: Yes, Captain Black, I'm afraid my friend and I, we have disturbed madame.
3: What are you doing here?
0: I am Hercule Poirot. The Hercule Poirot.
1: Mr. Poirot is from the insurance company, Archie.
3: That's just why I've come back. To protect you from annoyances like
1: this. You shouldn't have risked your job, Archie. If you left right away, you might still get to Paris in time to make your boat train.
0: You say Paris, mon capitaine. You go to Australia by way of Paris?
3: Why, yes. I intended taking the Orient Express from there and pick up the Pacific Mail at Port Said.
0: Ah, oui. That shortens the journey, does it not? You are staying here, Captain Black?
3: Yes, I'm staying at the Pig and Thistle. That's the inn down in the village.
0: Aye, village inn. It serves the horse beef, no?
3: Why, yes, I suppose so.
0: Good. So, Hastings, let us try this horse beef at the Pig and Thistle, huh?

0: now you've had your roast beef. Hadn't we better be getting back to London?
1: No, not so fast, my good Hastings. London, she will not run away. But this Captain Black, he may do so. Garçon!
0: For heaven's sake, Poirot. English inns don't have garçons.
1: No? Then who is it who approaches?
2: What do you have, Governor?
1: For my friend, the dictionary. For me, a buck.
0: He means beer, George.
1: I mean the ale.
2: Right, how, Governor. You've been up at the manor, sir?
1: Yes, we have.
2: It's sad business, that. I knew no good had come of it as soon as they took the manor.
3: You mean this, Valtravers? They were not popular?
2: Well, not that, Governor. He was a bit too old for her, if you know what I mean.
3: Awesome.
2: She might better have married the nephew. Leastways, I'll bet a bob the nephew thought so.
1: Ah, there has been the gossip, eh?
2: Well, I wouldn't go so far as that, Governor. But he did hang around a bit.
3: And the husband, Mr. Maltravers? He object?
2: Not as I knows of, Governor. But why is my opinion, I ain't.
3: Without the doubt, it is the worst opinion, no, George?
1: But, the Captain Black, here he comes now.
4: Hello, Poirot, here you are.
3: Oh, Captain Black, come, will you not join us? Bark, perhaps?
4: Yes, thanks, I don't mind if I do. Waiter, a mug of ale.
2: Oh, hello, Captain.
3: Sad business, this death of your uncle, eh?
4: Yes, and so sudden, too. He seemed in excellent health when I dined with him Monday night.
3: So, and was he also in good spirits? What did he say? What was the talk at the dinner Monday night?
4: Oh, I don't know. The usual general topics.
3: I see.
4: My uncle asked about my people. We talked of Australia.
3: Yes.
4: Then Mrs. Maltravers asked a lot of questions about East Africa, where I've spent some time. I told them one or two yarns. That's about all, I think.
3: Madame Maltravers seems much upset at the death of her husband, no?
4: Naturally. They'd been married less than a year.
3: So I hear. A remarkable woman, this lady.
4: Remarkable in what way? What do you mean?
3: She has, the seeing eye. I hear her tell Hastings. She does the seance. He seems most interested, no, Hastings?
0: Oh, I wouldn't go so far as that.
3: Always the conservative, Hastings. Me, I am not so.
4: Well, Mr. Poirot, don't tell me you believe in this psychic stuff.
3: Oh, I have not the closed mind. For example, Captain Black, you have told us all that your conscious self knows. Now, with your permission, I would question your subconscious, huh?
4: Psychoanalysis, eh? Well, it's nonsense, but I don't mind.
3: Merci. It is like this. I give you a word. You answer with another word. Any word, the first word you think of. Eh bien, shall we begin?
4: Go ahead.
3: Hastings, note down the words, please.
0: Very well, Colonel.
3: Now, day.
4: Night.
3: Name.
4: Place.
3: Bernard.
4: Shore.
3: Monday.
4: Dinner.
3: Journey.
4: Ship.
3: Country.
4: Uganda.
3: Story.
4: Lions.
3: Bird gun.
4: Farm.
3: Shot.
4: Suicide.
3: Elephant.
4: Tusks.
3: Money.
4: Lawyers.
3: So, that is all. You are a good subject, mon capitaine.
4: You don't mean to tell me that rigmarole means anything to you?
3: Maybe not, but nevertheless, you are a good subject.
4: Well, if you don't need me anymore, I think I'll go upstairs and unpack. Shall I see you again before you leave, Mr. Poirot?
3: Yes, I should not be surprised.
4: Good. See you later.
3: Au revoir, mon capitaine. And now, my clever Hastings, you see it or no?
0: Well, I don't know what you mean, Poirot.
3: Does that list of words tell you nothing?
0: Sorry, I'm afraid it doesn't.
3: Then I will assist you. To begin with, the Capitaine answered within the time limit. No pauses, no making up the mind.
0: Yeah.
3: Day to night and place to name are normal associations. Then I give him Bernard, the name of the doctor, if he knew him.
0: Oh.
3: Evidently he does not. When I say Bernard, he says sure. Monday means dinner, country is Uganda. Story recalls the lion story he tells them. All natural. But now, notice, when I mention bird gun, I get the unexpected answer, farm. When I say shot, he answers at once, suicide. A man he knows commits suicide with a bird gun on a farm somewhere. Imbecile that I am!
1: The great Hercule Poirot is hoodwinked.
0: What are you talking about?
3: Do you not see Hastings? That is the story the Captain Black told at the dinner Monday night.
0: Oh, I see. And you think that gave Maltravers the idea? You think he shot himself in the mouth with that bird gun?
3: Why not? Remember, the bird gun has a very tiny charge of powder. The bullet would remain lodged in the brain. All that would show would be the blood in the mouth.
1: Come, Hastings. It is not too late.
0: Of course, but where?
1: To see once more this dead man, to Marsden Manor. Hastings,
5: to Marsden Manor.

0: Alas, Mrs. Maltravers, it is true. Your husband shot himself through the mouth with a Burt gun.
1: You mean suicide?
0: It would seem so, madame.
1: But the insurance...
0: Naturally, madame, this suicide will void the policy. It is unfortunate, but what will you?
1: Oh, but this is impossible. My husband would never commit suicide. It's inconceivable.
0: But the evidence, madame, it is conclusive.
1: No. There must be some other explanation.
0: You mean murder, madame? Well, of course, that is always possible. But no, not likely, I'm afraid.
1: But you do admit it's possible. You just said it was possible.
0: Yes, of course, everything is possible. Have you any idea who might have wished to kill your husband?
1: Why, no. No, I haven't.
0: Madame, I have a suggestion. It is bizarre, no doubt, but perhaps if you are willing to help.
1: Oh, yes, of course, anything.
0: Madame, you are mediumistic. Perhaps if you would try...
1: Perhaps you're right. Perhaps I could get through to Richard. He might tell us what happened.
0: I am sure you could do it, madame.
1: Yes, I'll do it. Come back here tonight at 8 and bring Captain Black with you.
0: Eh bien, madame, I am sure you will succeed. Until 8, madame, au revoir.
2: Hello? You want the article agency? Oh, we do well. This is Hercule Poirot. Dear mon ami, Henri, I have a part for you. For one appearance only. Oui, oui, as always. Now listen closely. This is what I wish you to do. Dr. Bernard, this is Hercule Poirot. Tell me, Doctor, when you saw Mr. Maltravers after the stroke, did he have on the shoes?

0: Mademoiselle, we are on time, as you see. Hastings and I have brought Captain Black with us.
1: I say, the bad storm coming up, would that interfere with the experiment?
2: Certainly not, Mr. Hastings. This isn't mumbo-jumbo. The weather has nothing to do with it.
0: Well, well, let us proceed, huh?
2: Yes, yes. Now, will you draw chairs up around this table, please? Now, Mr. Hastings, if you'll put out the lights.
1: Certainly.
2: Now, remain perfectly quiet, please. No matter what you hear or see. Richard. Richard. Can you hear me, Richard? Can you hear me? If you can, rap. Rap 3 times. Did you hear that?
0: Ah, but of course, madame. Did you not tell him to rap 3 times?
2: That's how Richard always used to knock.
0: Perhaps he is outside.
2: No.
0: They say the suicide never rests, always returns.
2: Listen. What was that?
3: The front door slammed.
0: What? No, Captain Bligh. It was but the thunder.
3: Listen. Poirot, I hear footsteps.
0: It's the wind, madame. I will close the door. I have locked it.
2: Don't do that. If it should open now.
3: By Jove, it is open.
2: He's there. There in the doorway.
0: I see nothing, madame.
2: I saw him, I tell you. My husband, you must have seen him too.
3: Look. She's right. He is there.
4: His hand. Look, it's pointing. What's that light coming from?
3: It's pointing at her.
0: What did you... Her hand. Her right hand. It is scarlet with blood.
2: Blood? Yes, it's blood. I killed him. I did. Take him away. Take him away.
4: Light.
3: Good heavens, Poirot. She's got away through that window.
0: Do not worry, mon capitaine. The good Inspector Japp outside will stop her.
3: Good heavens, that lovely creature, a murderer.
0: And a very clever one, my susceptible Hastings. After all, she could not know she would come up against the great Hercule Poirot. And she might even have fooled me if she had only taken off his shoe.
3: His shoe, Poirot?
0: Only with his toe could he himself have pulled the trigger of this bird gun. And parbleu, his shoes were still on when they found him.
3: But I don't understand. This seance, was it all fake?
0: Yes, certainly. She meant to pull the sheep. Wool. Very well, wool. But it was I who pulled the sheep's wool over her eyes. Thanks to my good friend Henri Dubois, who played the part of the husband ghost, and Papa Poirot, who put the red paint on her hand in the dark.
3: But what was her idea in having this seance?
0: Parbleu, mon capitaine, do you not see? Madame, she will go into the trance. She will hear the voice. She will come out from the trance. She will, with great reluctance, name the murderer.
3: You mean she meant to confess?
0: Mais non, mon capitaine. She meant to name you.

You have been listening to Murder Clinic. Murder Clinic, the WOR Mutual series which brings to you each week one exciting case. Tonight, the tragedy of Marsden Manor with Agatha Christie's unique detective Hercule Poirot, played by Maurice Tarplin. Next week, Murder Clinic will bring you Fred Irving Anderson's Deputy Farr, the Vermont farmer who became chief of the Homicide Bureau in New York City. Deputy Farr, the man with the nose for murder. The story is Gulfstream Green, in which the deputy proves that conceit of murderers is colossal. Original music was composed by Ralph Barnhart and conducted by Bob Stanley. This program was an international exchange feature over the coast-to-coast network of the Canadian Broadcasting Corporation. Tales told on Murder Clinic are adaptations by authors Lee Wright and John A. Bassett. Murder Clinic is produced under the direction of Alvin Flanagan. Frank Knight speaking. This is Mutual.

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0: Will you have a polo, dear Liza? 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Polo.
1: 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I most certainly will. I'll have three or four, or maybe more.
0: But you take me old tube.
1: Because they happen to be my tube of polo, dear Henry. Have one. 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

0: was beginning to make sense. Crazy, nightmarish sense, but sense. Right from the start, I hadn't been Nicky Knight, the dashing private eye. I'd been Nicky Knight, the dumb puppet, with every move planned for me. Even this last one, returning to the house with Marie Desprez, figuring it to be a surprise twist. Only the twist was on me, with a gun pointed at me by Louis Katz and the pleasant prospect of being handed over to the cops for the murder of Prince Al Zaman.
1: Ronk, lead the girl away. You know where to put her.
0: I'm sorry, Marie. I guess they're calling the tune.
1: You're very wise, Mr. Knight, to try nothing foolish.
0: I know when I've been outsmarted, Louis.
1: Not only outsmarted, Mr. Knight, outplanned, outmaneuvered, outthought.
0: Yeah, I was picked as the fall guy from the beginning, wasn't I? From the moment Haroon got his brother over here to the States on the pretext of urgent oil business. Haroon, who's your boss, of course, was getting tired of playing second fiddle to Al Zaman and planned to get rid of him. Get rid of him here in the States instead of on his own home ground.
1: Correct.
0: So Haroon engages me to protect a harem that's already protected. And then you come around with a story about your sister. Even when I beat it out of the house with Tex, you and Haroon weren't worried. You knew I'd found out from Tex that Marie was in the house and that I'd come straight to you.
1: Which you did, Mr. Knight.
0: Yeah, and played right into your hands for the murder of Al Zaman. Back I come with you, and Fatso gets it, with me all set to take the rap. The only slip-up was with you, Louis. You couldn't know that I'd been tipped off about you by the house dick at the hotel. But I hadn't figured it all then. I was just suspicious of you. That's why I tapped you on the skull and beat it with Marie.
1: But you have come back, Mr. Knight.
0: Yeah, he even worked that out right. While I was getting Marie out of the way, Haroon and Hassan were carefully collecting texts. Hassan is Haroon's man, too, like you. And then after the phone call proposing the quid pro quo, or more accurately, the girl for girl, you figured I'd come straight back here, hoping to surprise you. You waited for me, and here I am.
1: Like a good little pawn, going from square to square, exactly as anticipated.
0: Yeah, the perfect pawn.
1: Which is about to be taken. You heard that car? That will be His Highness Haroon, the new prince, with the police. Goodbye, Mr. Knight. It's been fun playing with you.
0: Yeah, they had it worked out to a T. T for Tombstone with my name on it. Oh, there's something very depressing about sitting in a cell swearing at yourself for a sucker. And that was how I spent the time all that night and next morning. That and thinking about Tex, worrying if she was all right. And then around about midday, I was taken out of the cell and driven to a downtown office, where a gray-haired guy sat behind a desk with a slim, efficient-looking character next to him.
2: Take a chair, Mr. Knight.
0: And what is this? Who are you?
2: My name doesn't matter. This gentleman is Mr. Wilde.
3: Hello.
2: First of all, please accept my apologies for having kept you in that cell so long, but when your statement came to us, we had to investigate, and that takes time.
0: I don't get it.
2: You will when I tell you that we checked your story about Marie Desprez and found it to be true.
0: Oh, you did, huh? That's nice.
3: Don't play tough, Knight. This isn't the time or the place for it.
2: It's all right, Wilde. Mr. Knight can't be blamed for feeling a little sore.
0: Oh, a little?
2: But I suggest you don't say any more, Mr. Knight, till I put you in the picture. An international picture.
0: Okay.
2: It's mostly concerned with Prince Al Zaman and his country's oil. As you probably know, that oil is extremely valuable to us, and incidentally to France. For a long time, the United States and Britain have advocated that Al Zaman should be deposed, but France has remained firm. As long as the oil came out of the country, they weren't worried with what went on inside. There's a democratic party within the country. It's been fostered for some time, and it's ready to take power. We could assist them to do that, bloodlessly, and now is the time, with Al Zaman dead. But, of course, the French must agree.
0: Now, wait a minute, the French...
2: You're getting it now, aren't you? It's important that Mr. Spray must be found alive.
0: Yeah.
2: The indignation of the French people when they learn what happened to her will swing their government to our way of thinking.
0: Yeah, I can see that.
2: Now, our big problem is to find Mr. Spray. Have you any idea where she would be?
0: Yeah, sure. Somewhere in the house. It's an old place. There'd be a cellar. They'd probably put Tex there as well.
2: Oh, yes. I'd forgotten about the other girl.
0: I hadn't.
2: As soon as Haroon even thinks we're suspicious, he will undoubtedly murder the Desprez girl or both of them. That's the tricky part. Mr. Wilde here is from the FBI. But I can't use him or his men any more than I dare send a squad of police with tear gas and Tommy guns into the place. It would be signing the French girl's death warrant.
0: Looks like a one-man job. And I'm the one man.
2: Why, Mr. Knight?
0: Because I know the house.
3: He's right, sir.
0: Look, here's an idea. Take me back to headquarters, book me for murder. Let the press get all the pictures they want. When Haroon sees that in the papers, he'll feel safe again. Then pull out all the cops at the house, and tomorrow night let me out of a side door in the jail.
3: It's not bad, sir. It could work.
2: Yes, Wilde, I suppose it could. It's a risk, but on the other hand, I can't think of any better scheme. Very well, Mr. Knight. That's how we'll do it.

0: Okay, you guys, keep it quiet.
1: All right, now we got over the wall. Nicky, this is where you're on your own.
0: Yeah, me and my 32.
1: I've got another gun for you. Here.
0: Hey, what's this, a 6-inch howitzer?
1: It's a rocket gun. You've got an emergency, you point it out the window and you pull the trigger. We'll see the rocket, all right.
0: Uh-huh. All right, thanks.
1: The best place to carry it is in your sock.
0: Oh, okay. Right. Just hope it doesn't go off and leave me minus 3 toes.
1: We'll fan out and watch for your signal. If it doesn't come within 20 minutes, we'll come in anyway. Good luck, kid.
0: Well, thanks again. So long. For the third time now, I crept up to the back door. For the third time now, it was unlocked. These characters obviously didn't believe in guarding their rear. I was halfway across the kitchen when I heard voices.
2: Yes, sir.
0: I looked around for a place to hide. There was a broom cupboard built into the wall. I got in with the brooms and pulled the door to, leaving just a crack to see through. A second later, the light was switched on and Haroon and my old pal Louis came in.
3: So, in a week, Louis, we shall leave the United States at home to take up my rightful position.
4: While Mr. Knight remains to die for the murder of your brother. A sacrifice in honor of the new prince. Huh?
5: What about the two young ladies?
4: Well, I'm about to take their food to the Highness. The team has prepared the tray.
5: Good food, I see. Excellent. I don't like thin women. Return to me in the library, Louis, when you have finished. We have other plans to make.
0: I watched Louis pick up the tray and disappear through a door I'd never seen before. It looked like part of the paneling when it was closed. I gave him a minute or so and then headed after him. The door opened on a flight of steps leading down. I'd been right about the cellar.
4: Here's your meal. Eat up. His Highness Prince Haroon prefers women who are well filled.
6: I'd like to fill him with arsenic.
7: Or even lead, honey.
8: Night!
7: Which means the long sleep for you.
6: Nicky, I knew you'd make it. I told Marie you'd find us.
7: We're not out of here yet, Tex, baby. Get back to Marie and keep down on the floor, both of you. This will bring the rest of them here like hornets.
6: All right, Nicky. Down on the floor, Marie, quick!
9: It will not help you, Mr. Knight. Fire low, Hassan, to floor level. Hassan, the machine gun you see, Mr. Knight. Against that, you have no chance.
7: No? Oh, that takes care of Hassan and his Tommy gun. Now you're on your own, Your Highness. Come on down and demonstrate how brave a prince can be. Ha-ha, not good enough, Haroon. What's the matter? Too scared to come down?
9: No, Mr. Knight, not scared now since your gun is empty.
3: I always waste my time, you see. And my time, Mr. Knight, is now.
7: Is it?
0: As he came down the steps, I remembered the rocket gun in my sock. I grabbed for it and pressed the trigger. Haroon was practically on top of me when it hit him. When I came to think of it, he didn't stay a prince for long. Later that day, I was back in the office of the gray-haired guy.
10: Congratulations, Knight. You did a magnificent job.
0: I'll just pin the medal above the heart, General. Now go home.
10: With both Al's a man and Haroon out of the way, that line of succession is gone forever. And we feel confident that a much more democratic regime will take its place. The people should erect a statue in your honor, but they probably won't.
0: Just tell me one thing. Who exactly are you?
10: Oh, let's just say that I'm connected with the State Department. My job is connected with what happens in other countries. You know, the things you don't read about in the newspapers.
0: Well, of course. Of course I'm dumb. Espionage, huh?
10: Yes, that's the ticket. You know, if you were interested, I could use a man like you.
0: Well, it's very kind of you, but no thanks. I'll stick to a nice quiet racket like the private eye business.
10: Well, hasn't been so quiet these last few days, has it?
0: No, but it's going to be much quieter for the next few days. You see, there's someone back at my apartment who'll see to that.

0: You know, Nicky?
1: Yeah?
0: There were times when I just couldn't believe I'd ever sit in an American apartment again and hear some real American music again.
1: With a real American man again, huh?
0: Mm-hmm.
1: Yeah, although, you know, those Eastern guys have one idea that's not bad.
0: Mm-hmm. What's that?
1: A harem. I think it's a wonderful idea.
0: Oh?
1: Sure, you get tired of a brunette, so you pick a blonde. You get tired of a blonde, and you pick a redhead.
0: No, you want to rewrite it. You get tired of a certain brunette, and you pick up prussic acid in your morning coffee.
1: I never drink morning coffee.
0: You will that morning.
1: Honey, I was only kidding. I love you, Tex.
0: I love you, Nicky.
1: Enough to marry me?
0: Nicky, you've got yourself a one-woman harem for life.
2: That takes care of Nicky Knight. His nightmare's over, or it's just starting, depending how you look at it. Well, I'll be back to bring you another of my books. The next one's called Destiny Danger, the story of an English undercover man who didn't stay undercover enough. So this is Carter Brown saying so long for now. Be seeing you.

0: In Nightmare for Night, you heard June Salter as Tex, while as Nicky Knight, you heard our star, John Bushell. 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
2: Where did you get this?
3: I got it from Henry Jekyll this afternoon.
2: Yes, yes, I see it's addressed to him, but it's dated the 25th, and that's the day before yesterday. Where did it come from?
3: Henry says it has no postmark. As a matter of fact, it was delivered by hand.
2: The man's in London.
3: Yes, he must be.
2: Have the police seen this?
3: Not yet. I intend to take it to them tomorrow.
2: Oh, you must. This is tremendously important. He's disappeared so completely that they've been afraid he's got away out of the country.
3: But you can see he seems perfectly confident of being able to evade them.
2: Oh, we'll see about that. He's got to show his face some time or another, and such a hideous creature as he is will be recognized at once.
3: You saw him, didn't you?
2: Indeed I did. When I was with my poor old friend Utterson, we saw him trample a little child underfoot and beat it with his stick. Little did we dream that he was to do the same to Utterson, only this time with no one to stop him.
3: You're an authority on handwriting, Mr. Winter, aren't you?
2: Oh, yes, it's been a hobby of mine.
3: What do you think of hides?

0: Curious hand. Angular. Untidy.
1: Have you ever seen another like it?
0: Not that I can think of offhand.
1: Compare it with this.
0: Let me see now. Yes. Yes, that's very strange. Where did you get the second note?
1: I've had it in my possession some time.
0: Do you know who the writer is?
1: I know him very well.
0: Then you must tell the police his name at once.
1: Why?
0: Because the man who wrote this torn scrap you have just given me and the one who signs himself Edward Hyde are one and the same person.
1: Yes. I rather expected you to say that.
0: But why are you so calm? Don't you recognize the importance of this? The first letter is written in an obviously disguised hand. If it really is by Edward Hyde...
1: Then I've only got to take the police to the man who wrote the second note and we've got our murderer.
0: We've got someone who's been willing to forge for him?
1: Yes. You're right. The thought of that's been weighing like a load on me ever since I saw the resemblance.
0: But why should you shield him? Anyone who would try to help a beast like Hyde deserves the worst that can be thought of him.
1: You don't know what you're saying.
0: But why? Who is he? Who wrote this second note?
1: Henry Jekyll.
0: What? Henry Jekyll?
1: Yes. Now you know why I feel as I do.
0: But Henry Jekyll forged for a murderer?
1: Oh, it's all a part of his illness. He had the most frightful delusions when he was unconscious. At times he used to think that he was committing the murder himself.
0: Mercy on us.
1: Yes. He was saying to me today that he felt he had no right to marry Margaret because he had some doubts as to his mental stability. And to tell the truth, I'm beginning to wonder myself.
0: Poor chap. Oh, this is terrible.
1: So I don't think we'll say anything about the matter.
0: I think you're right. Come. I'll throw it in the fire, and then we'll have another glass of wine. I've got a kind of chill in my blood. Poor Henry.
1: Poor Margaret.

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0: Sunrise and sunset, promise and fulfillment, birth and death. 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
2: Do you want to throw this paper book somewhere away?

0: City people are gregarious by nature, and they feel more at home in a crowd. Rural folks, on the other hand, usually prefer solitude, and they derive a certain comfort from the lonely acres, the quiet, and the peace. My personal choice? Well, that's not an easy question to answer. Time moves quickly in the city, and the minutes are filled with a certain hubbub and excitement that throbs and pulses like a living thing. While in the country, time has a more leisurely pace, and a man can spend his hours in reflection. No offense to my city friends, of course, but I'd say I was a country bumpkin at heart. Particularly now, with winter coming on. When the snow begins to fly, the sleigh bells tinkle a merry tune along the backwoods road.
1: Miss Hobson's house is just round the bend, about half a mile up the road.
2: Do you know her, Mr. Kibby?
1: Miss Hobson? I reckon I do. We've both been living in these parts for quite a spell.
2: I haven't seen my aunt in over a year. She was Mother's favorite sister. Oh, an awful lot of fun.
1: You going to spend some time here?
2: I've been invited for several weeks.
1: Oh, over the holidays, eh?
2: That's right.
1: Yeah, seems to me your aunt ought to be mighty happy to have a cheerful young gal like you around for a while. It's kind of lonely way up here in the woods.
2: I suppose it does.
1: And your aunt ain't been coming to town as much as she used to. Fact of the matter is, I thought the house was closed.
2: Really?
1: Yeah, ain't seen Miss Hobson in so many months, I figured maybe she'd gone away. Then I heard she'd gotten sick and she went somewhere to the hospital.
2: No.
1: Well, them things happen.
2: I'm sure she must be all right now, or she wouldn't have invited me. Do you know what was wrong with her?
1: No, I couldn't say, miss, but at least she come back.
2: What do you mean, at least she came back?
1: Well, now, I ain't going to spoil your holiday with country gossip.
2: If it has anything to do with Aunt Emmy.
1: Oh, no, nothing like that. I'm just thinking that someone else went away. Never returned. Disappeared like a puff of smoke. Ain't found hide nor hair of him for 2 months.
2: You're trying to frighten me with a country ghost story, Mr. Gibby?
1: It's a fact, miss. A fellow named Collins. Albert Collins. Came up through these parts one October evening. Round Halloween. And he ain't been seen since.
2: It would be Halloween. Was he carried away by a witch on a broomstick?
1: You can joke about it, miss. But the folks round about here have the feeling that Collins was murdered.
2: Murdered?
1: Of course, that's just hearsay. When a man disappears without leaving a trace... Yeah, nice fellow, this Collins. He was a necktie salesman.
2: Necktie salesman?
1: Yeah, he carried a fancy line. One of the boys at the general store said that he was probably strangled with one of his own neckties.
2: I don't think that's very funny, Mr. Kibby.
1: Sorry. Get up there. Get up there, Gideon.
2: I was hoping it'd snow this way for the holidays.
1: Well... You'd better start hoping it'll stop.
2: Why?
1: There's over 2 foot on the ground already. If she keeps up like this till morning, the Hobson farm will be snowed in.
2: Oh, I won't mind. It'll be fun. What could be more romantic than a snowdrift in front of the door and a roaring fire?
1: Yeah, I guess Miss Hobson's put in enough supplies. She's been caught in the blizzard before. Water, Gideon, water!
2: What are you stopping here for?
1: The house is behind them trees, over yonder.
2: Oh, yes, I see it.
1: Can't go no further in the snow. Reckon you'll have to walk from here.
2: Well, good thing I brought my galoshes. Oh, this is grand. What do I owe you?
1: 50 cents, miss.
2: Here, keep the change.
1: Thank you kindly.
3: Hello there.
2: Who's that?
1: Don't rightly know.
3: Looking for someone?
2: Yeah, I'm going to Miss Hobson's house.
3: I'm Sid, her hired hand.
1: Then give the young lady a lift for them bags.
3: I said I'm Miss Hobson's hired hand, not hers.
2: Oh, never mind. I'll carry them myself.
3: I'll take one of them.
1: Yeah, that's decent of you. Well, so long, young lady. Have a good time for yourself.
2: Thank you.
1: Get up, Gideon, get up.
2: Well, I guess we'd better go.
3: You sure you got the right place?
2: Of course. I'm Miss Hobson's niece. She invited me up.
3: Well, you ain't expected.
2: What?
3: I said she doesn't know you're coming.
2: But she invited me.
3: That's news to me.
2: Would you mind picking up that bag and leading the way?
3: Suit yourself. All I know is that she don't know you're coming. I only hope she don't get mad. Miss Hobson.
4: What is it, Sid?
3: Looks like you got company.
5: Lucy.
2: Hello, Aunt Emmy.
5: Oh, this is a pleasant surprise.
2: Surprise?
3: I guess I better get some more wood for the fire.
5: Why didn't you tell me you were coming?
2: Aunt Emmy, what's he looking at?
5: All right, Sid. Get your wood.
3: Yes, ma'am.
2: He's not very pleasant, is he?
5: Sid? Oh, he means no harm. He works hard, but only for me. He's handy to have around, even though his disposition isn't very good. Oh, sit down, Lucy, and tell me how you've been.
2: Oh, I've been fine.
5: I haven't seen or heard from you in over a year. Where have you been keeping yourself?
2: I was just going to ask you the same question. I heard you were ill, Aunt Emmy.
5: Oh, it wasn't serious. I need to rest more than anything else. I left the hospital just 2 days ago.
2: What was the matter with you?
5: It was mental, more than anything else.
2: Mental?
5: Well, I mean, it was mostly in my imagination. Oh, but let's not talk about that now. I'll show you to your room, Lucy. Come with me.
2: All right. You've got such a pretty place here, Aunt Emmy. It's so warm and comfortable.
5: We don't depend on just a fire for our heat, Lucy. I have a modern furnace in the cellar, you know. Sid said he keeps it hot enough to fry a man alive.
2: What did you say?
5: Why, nothing. What's the trouble, Lucy? You look rather nervous.
2: Oh, I guess I'm just a little tired, that's all. It's been a long trip.
5: Yes. Well, you'll get a good night's rest in here. This guest room's very comfortable. And it's certainly nice to have someone in it again. Hasn't been occupied since I went to hospital. On Halloween.
2: Halloween?
5: Oh, dear, Sid forgot to clear these bureau drawers.
2: Never mind about it, Aunt Emmy. I'll take care.
5: Lucy, what's the matter?
2: This drawer's full of ties. Men's neckties.
5: Oh, they were left here quite by accident. You see, I rent this room out occasionally to tourists and salesmen. My last guest left those in the drawer.
2: What was his name, Aunt Emmy?
5: Collins. Albert Collins. Why, Lucy, I thought you'd gone to bed.
2: I couldn't sleep, Aunt Emmy.
5: You're not ill.
2: No, just restless.
5: Well, sit down, keep me company.
2: Aunt Emmy?
5: Yes, dear?
2: Why did you have to stay at the hospital as long as you did?
5: Oh, they wanted to look me over and ask a lot of questions.
2: What kind of questions?
5: I can hardly remember. Would you like some hot coffee, Lucy?
2: Oh, no.
5: I've just made some. It should be ready by now. Excuse me.
2: Oh, I'll answer that, Emmy. Hello?
6: State police calling.
2: State police?
6: Yes, we're issuing a warning to all residents of Colville. A woman inmate at the state hospital for the insane has escaped. She's in this vicinity and she may be dangerous. Paranoid type. Be sure and...
2: Hello?
5: Who was it, Lucy?
2: Aunt Emmy.
5: Who called just now?
2: The police... I mean, I'm not sure. Something happened to the phone.
5: The phone? Let me have it. That's odd. Oh, well, the heavy snowfall must have pulled the wires down. It's happened before.
2: Can we fix it?
5: Not before morning. Are you sure you don't know who it was who called, Lucy?
2: Quite sure.
5: I think you'd better go to bed.
2: To bed?
5: You look so tired, Lucy.
2: Oh, I'm all right, honey. I'd rather not sleep in there alone.
5: Would you like to sleep with me in my room?
2: No.
5: Lucy.
2: Oh, I'm sorry. I'm just not tired, that's all. Please don't coax me. Besides, it's still early.
5: Well, I think I'll go down to the cellar and bank the furnace fire.
2: But it's so warm in here right now.
5: No, I like a real hot fire.
2: But what about Sid? Doesn't he do that?
5: He's probably gone to bed. I won't disturb him.
2: Oh. Well, do you want me to go with you, Aunt Emmy?
5: No, I'll manage alone. Somehow I manage to do almost anything alone. Lucy.
2: I just thought I'd join you, Aunt Emmy.
5: Oh, but it's so drafty down here in the cellar.
2: I don't mind.
5: Lucy, there's something worrying you.
2: No, Aunt Emmy.
5: What is it, my dear? What's frightened you so?
2: Aunt Emmy, please answer me directly.
5: Answer? What for, Lucy?
2: About that hospital. Aunt Emmy, tell me, did you...
5: Lucy, what is it?
2: That axe there in the corner. It's got blood on the blade.
5: Why, so it has.
2: And there's a pool of blood, Aunt Emmy, on the floor.
5: Lucy. Lucy, dear. It's Aunt Emmy.
2: What happened?
5: Oh, you fainted, Lucy. I carried you up here.
2: Oh, that blood on the cellar floor.
5: It was only chicken blood.
2: Chicken blood?
5: The roaster we had for dinner. Sid must have killed it downstairs.
2: Where is he, Aunt Emmy?
5: Sid?
2: Yes, I want to talk to him.
5: What on earth?
2: Let me go, Aunt Emmy.
5: Lucy, I...
2: Where is his room?
5: Oh, over there, across the hall.
2: Sid.
5: Doesn't he answer?
2: Sid!
5: Just a moment, Lucy. Why, he's gone.
2: Gone?
5: Well, his bed hasn't been slept in. I can't imagine.
2: He may be in the woolshed.
5: Oh, not in this weather. No, he's gone. And I had such faith in Sid. I didn't think he'd desert me.
2: Could he have walked out through the snow? It may not be so deep.
5: Close that door, Lucy. You'll catch your death of cold.
2: I can't even see the road anymore.
5: You couldn't get through that storm alive in 1,000 years. What's the matter with you, Lucy? Why are you behaving this way? What did you want with Sid?
2: Nothing. Anymore.
5: We don't need a man around. We're perfectly safe. No one will disturb us here, Lucy. We'll spend the night alone. Just the two of us.

0: Time, like falling snow, adds up its hours quietly. You can sometimes hear the seconds go by, but the passing of the years is always silent. As silent as a country house marooned in snowdrifts, cut off completely from the world, and sheltering two women who are playing hostesses to terror.
1: Hey, it's 2 o'clock in the morning, Lucy.
2: I heard the chimes.
1: Shall I put another log on the fire?
2: If you like. You're very strong, Aunt Emmy.
1: I always have been.
2: You carried me up the stairs from the cellar like you would have carried a baby.
1: You'll always be a baby, Lucy, to me. I can remember when you were 5 years old. I took care of you while your mother was away.
2: Do you know what was wrong with Mother, Aunt Emmy?
1: Do you?
2: I wasn't supposed to know, but I found out.
1: She went crazy, Lucy.
2: Yes.
1: She and Father. They said it ran in the family. From Father to...
2: How can you talk about it, Aunt Emmy?
1: Isn't it better to face the truth? Sometimes it helps you to understand. Do you remember your mother very well?
2: Yes.
1: We were twins, Lucy. She and I.
2: That's why I was always so fond of you.
1: And I of you, Lucy.
2: I still love you, Aunt Emmy, in spite of...
1: In spite of what?
2: Let's talk about something else.
1: Come over here and sit with me.
2: No, I'll stay where I am.
1: Lucy, what's wrong?
2: I wish you hadn't spoken about Mother, that's all.
1: She was a wonderful woman.
2: But she was a paranoiac.
1: Is that what they called it?
2: She had a persecution mania. She even...
1: Killed a man, yes. Poor Flora.
2: And now?
1: And now?
2: Oh, Aunt Emmy. Aunt Emmy.
1: Lucy, darling.
2: Don't come near me.
1: Lucy.
2: Why don't you go to bed? Why don't you leave me alone and go to bed?
1: I'm not tired anymore. Oh, Lucy, you worry me. I know you're not yourself. I want to get a doctor for you.
2: Now? Can you get one now?
1: No one can get through these drifts until morning, when the snowplow clears the way.
2: And I wanted snow so badly.
1: Lucy, I have something here that could put you to sleep. Some pills. Will you take them?
2: No, never.
1: But they're harmless.
2: I won't eat or drink anything while I'm in this house.
1: Well, Lucy, the way you talk, one would think I was trying to poison you.
2: I don't want anything, do you hear? Nothing.
1: Just as you say.
2: That coffee you gave me before.
1: Coffee?
2: I drank it all. What was in it, Aunt Emmy? What did you put in it?
1: Nothing, Lucy, nothing at all.
2: How do I know?
1: You know because I'm telling you. And I always tell the truth.
2: Oh, yes. Yes, of course you do. I'm sorry, Aunt Emmy. I apologize.
1: That's quite all right.
2: I apologize for everything I've said tonight. Don't pay any attention to it, please. I've been overworked and nervous. Please forgive me.
1: Of course, I understand, my dear.
2: Aunt Emmy.
1: Yes?
2: Why is it so warm in here?
1: I told you before, we keep the furnace hot.
2: But it's so warm, it's uncomfortable. It's getting almost hard to breathe.
1: Oh, that's just your imagination.
2: Let me go down to the cellar and have a look.
1: Stay where you are, Lucy.
2: Why? Is there something you don't want me to see?
1: Whatever do you mean?
2: I mean inside that furnace.
1: There's nothing inside there. But embers.
2: I don't believe you.
1: Lucy.
2: You're burning something down there. That's why you rake those clothes yourself. You're burning something.
1: Lucy, be quiet.
2: I'm being very silly, aren't I?
1: Very.
2: You wouldn't hurt me, would you, Aunt Emmy?
1: Oh, never.
2: Aunt Emmy, you always said you loved me. You still do, don't you?
1: More than anything else in the world, Lucy.
2: Then let me go. Let me leave here, please.
1: In the storm.
2: I don't care about the storm. I'm getting out.
1: Lucy.
2: Let me go. Let me go.
1: Be quiet. Be quiet, you hear.
2: Oh, all right, Aunt Emmy. I'll be quiet. But please let me go.
1: Sit down where you were, Lucy. And relax.
2: All right.
1: You'll get sleepy soon. Then you can go to bed.
2: No, I want to stay up all night. I don't want to sleep, Aunt Emmy.
1: You don't have to. Providing you're quiet. That fire seemed to be dying out.
2: What are you doing with that fire poker?
1: Tending the fire.
2: Why don't you put it back in the rack?
1: No, I'll keep it here. With me.
2: Aunt Emmy!
1: Yes?
2: I've changed my mind. I am beginning to feel very tired.
1: Do you want to go to sleep?
2: Yes.
1: Good, I'll see you at your room.
2: Don't bother. I'll go alone.
1: Oh, nonsense. I'll go with you. And I'll tuck you in. There, you'll be comfortable in here.
2: It's still so warm. I'm going to open those shutters. Why won't they open?
1: They're locked from the outside, Lucy.
2: Why?
1: Because of the storm.
2: That isn't the reason.
1: If you open those shutters, Lucy, the snow will come in. And I don't want you to catch pneumonia.
2: Aunt Emmy, I demand that you open those shutters.
1: No, Lucy. You'll sleep with them closed tonight. Good night, my dear.
2: Good night.
1: Pleasant dreams.

0: keep away from me.
1: What are you doing with that kitchen knife?
0: You're not going to kill me, do you hear?
1: Kill you?
0: You took the fire poker when you went to bed and you locked me in.
1: Oh, did I? It must have been an accident.
0: It was no accident. You deliberately locked me inside my room. What did you plan to do, Aunt Emmy? Strangle me in my sleep?
1: Lucy, how
0: could
1: you?
0: Yes, I got out. There was a screwdriver in the drawer. It took me 3 hours to get that lock off, but I got out.
1: I'm sorry about
0: that. How did you plan to get rid of me? The way you got rid of Albert Collins?
1: Collins?
0: You killed him. That's why he's been missing. You killed him and burned him in that furnace.
1: Give me that knife, Lucy.
0: And last night you killed Sid. Lucy, don't deny it. I saw the axe and the pool of blood. Chicken blood. Do you think I was a child? Do you expect me to believe that?
1: I said, give me that knife.
0: You put Sid in the furnace, and that's why the house was so hot. You burned him, Aunt Emmy, but you're not going to do the same to me.
1: You're wrong about Collins, Lucy. He may have disappeared, but I have nothing to do with it. I explained that satisfactorily to the police.
0: The way you are going to explain Sid's death and mine?
1: No, Lucy!
0: You won't kill me because I'll kill you first with this knife. Now, Aunt Emmy, now!
1: Lucy!
0: I'll kill you, do you hear? I'll kill you!
2: Lucy. Lucy, stop.
0: Here she is, Doctor. Here she is. Aunt Emmy's insane, completely insane, like my mother was, but I'm going to kill her.
2: It's all right, Lucy. Everything's all right now.
0: Yeah?
2: You're perfectly safe. Oh. With me.
0: Dave?
2: Give me the knife, Lucy.
0: The knife?
2: That's a good girl.
1: Thank heaven. Sid got through to you in time.
2: Yes, he just made it, Miss Hobson. And we got the snowplow to clear the way for us up the road.
1: Thank heaven for that.
2: When did you find out, Miss Hobson?
1: As soon as she walked in here. She didn't realize that I knew where she'd been for the past 12 months.
2: Lucy?
0: Yes, Doctor?
2: We go back to the hospital now?
0: Yes, Doctor. Goodbye, Aunt Emmy.
1: Goodbye, Lucy, darling.
0: It's been a pleasant holiday. A very pleasant holiday. I've had a most enjoyable time. And I'll remember you to Mother.

0: And that was the story of Lucy as recorded by the clock. What was I saying about the country before? The quiet, the peace. Apparently the city is much less wearing on the nerves, but be that as it may, I'm still a rural booster deep inside. I love the rolling hills and valleys, but most of all, I like the people. They treat me well. They make the most of me. From sunrise when the chores begin to sunset when the fire is lighted on the hearth and the family settle down for a well-earned rest. And on Sunday, I put on my Sabbath best and roost high up on the steeple of the church. No elegance up there. No chromium-plated grandeur of the city towers. Just a rustic simplicity. A good place to spend my time.
1: The Clock will be heard again next week, same time, same station. It was written by Lawrence Klee and Harp McGuire narrated as The Clock. As Lucy, you heard Coralie Neville. As Emmy, Lynn Murphy. Others were Tom Farley, Ken Wayne, and John Tate. The Clock is directed by John Saul, a Grace Gibson radio production.

0: hope you're not hungry, dear Henry, I've just burnt the roast and I've ruined the spuds.
1: Well, that's a nice thing, isn't it? After I've been working
0: all day... Henry, I've got me secret supply.
1: You don't mean...
0: Polo mints.
1: Yum, yum.

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11: Dark fantasy. 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
12: Dr. West, you please close the door.
13: Certainly, Dr. Tehun.
12: Now, gentlemen, I have summoned you, my two trusted and loyal friends, to divulge a secret that even I myself can hardly comprehend.
14: You've made a new discovery, Charles?
12: A discovery? Yes. I have found another world.
14: A what?
13: Another world, you say?
12: Exactly. Would you please snap off the lights, Doctor? That switch there.
14: Yes, certainly.
12: Now, by means of this special projection machine, I'm going to show you something which will astound you beyond words. I must ask you to remain perfectly still throughout this demonstration. As the picture I'm about to show you progresses, I will explain in detail just what I have done. Now, first of all, to start the machine. Now, observe this picture I've taken on color film. A picture of the new moon. Now, you will notice that the camera has picked up a single ray of the moon. It's focused up on a wall, whereon dances a single tiny moonbeam. The camera approaches the moonbeam. Closer. Closer. Still closer. And then the special film in my camera reaches the lens. The scene changes.
13: Dr. Smith...
12: Oh, gentlemen, gentlemen, please. Now, you see here my other world. My world within a moonbeam. Taken upon special color film of my own invention. Film that is constructed to pick up objects within the very atoms. Objects smaller, that is, than atoms themselves. Notice, please, the coloring of this other world within a moonbeam. See the hills, the plains with their red grass, their red-leaf trees. Notice that tiny stream at the left, a vivid orange. Notice the yellow of the tree trunks, the orange-colored sky, and the deep blue sun.
14: Amazing.
12: The film ends quickly now, but first a rare sight is in store for you. Now watch closely. There.
13: A man. But what sort of creature is that he's riding?
12: I don't know. You will notice the animal approaches the small stream, wades quickly through it, and vanishes from the camera's sight. And as he vanishes into the distance, the film ends.
14: Amazing.
13: Astounding. Unbelievable.
12: The lights, if you please, Doctor.
14: Oh, yes, of course.
13: Look here, Taehyung. Is this a camera trick?
12: Absolutely not. I have shown you what actually exists within certain, or possibly all, moonbeams.
14: Well, what's your theory, Doctor?
12: That all creation consists of worlds within worlds. Who can say that our world is not contained within some still larger one, and that within another, and that still within another, and so on?
14: The thought suddenly becomes overwhelming.
12: Yes, doesn't it? To think that all around us, within even such tiny substances as the atoms themselves, under our feet, overhead, on all sides, are worlds of which we are unaware.
13: Yes, if only there were some way to visit those other worlds.
12: Ah, Dr. West, that is the point. We can.
13: Good heavens, man. You mean...
14: Yes, just what do you mean?
12: Gentlemen, I plan to enter that world in the moonbeam.
13: Impossible.
14: I don't like to say so, Charles, but aren't you overlooking the laws of dimension, the general medium, laws of nature that are so obvious?
13: Not only that, Terhune, but aren't you appearing a little ridiculous on the face of things?
12: I do not expect you to be convinced until you have seen.
14: We in our profession are not inclined to take such things as we are speaking of for granted.
12: Then let's not waste words, my friends. I propose to convince you beyond all possible doubt.
13: Well, I have no objection to being convinced.
14: Nor I, though I really believe Terhune has let his imagination win the upper hand.
12: Now, we shall see. Now, here, gentlemen, on this table, you see what looks like an Eskimo igloo, made of crystal clear glass with an opening at one side at the base, much like an entrance to an igloo or tent.
14: Yes, it's about 10 inches high and about 8 inches in diameter.
12: Now, when we extinguish the lights here in this room, and when that curtain is drawn from the window over there, the moonbeam in question will be centered directly through that little glass case.
13: You want us to assist you?
12: Exactly.
14: But what do you intend to do?
12: Well, I have here a number of small capsules filled with a potion whose base consists mostly of radium.
13: What is this preparation?
12: A substance which will cause animal matter to decrease itself many millions of times.
14: In other words, you think it'll make you become smaller.
12: Precisely.
13: But small enough to enter the realm of a single atom?
12: I hope so.
14: Well, have you tried this concoction?
12: Only on animals. First on rabbits and rats. And just yesterday I sent a dog into the world of atoms.
13: But granting such a feat is possible, don't you think your clothes would also shrink with you?
12: Well, I have found that any object in contact with the animal matter, at the time the capsule is consumed, will be caused to shrink in proportion with the animal matter itself. I found that out yesterday when I failed to remove the dog's collar.
14: But suppose you consume too great a quantity of the potion.
12: I have an equalizer, another mixture which will counteract the first capsule. By taking particular amounts of it, I can stop the reaction of the capsule, and then, having stopped it by taking another dose of the stabilizer, or equalizer, I can increase my size again.
13: This is all very extraordinary.
12: I plan to be gone quite some time. I'm asking you two to watch over this little glass case for a 4-day period.
13: You can count on me, Daniel.
14: And on me.
12: Good. Now I shall take a capsule. I will begin to grow almost immediately. When I've reached about 2 feet in height, I want you, Dr. Smith, to bend down to the floor and pick me up and place me on this table here beside this little glass case, putting me directly in front of the opening or door of the case. Is that clear?
14: Quite, yeah.
12: Good. Gentlemen, my hand.
13: Good luck, Charles.
12: Smith?
14: We'll follow your instructions carefully, Doctor.
12: Good. I knew I could count on you two. Now the capsule. My head is whirring. My ears are ringing. Eyes are growing dim. I have a sensation of emptiness in the pit of my stomach. Do you notice any change in my appearance?
13: Good heavens. He's lost a foot in height.
14: Why, you're growing smaller, Terhune. You are, man. You're actually growing smaller.
13: He's 2 feet smaller now.
12: I hope I regain my eyesight before I become too small. Are my clothes diminishing too?
14: Yes, yes, quiet.
12: I cannot describe my sensations. I feel a strange weakness. My senses seem to be deserting me. I find it rather difficult to talk.
14: Look, he's just about 2 feet high now, Wes.
13: Do as he told you, Doctor. Pick him up now. Place him on the table.
14: Yes, yes, just so.
13: Careful now. There. Here. Put him closer to that door so he'll have no trouble finding it. Watch your arm, Doctor. Don't cut off the moonbeam. There. That's good.
14: See, he's only about 6 inches high now.
13: There he goes. Into the glass case. See? The moonbeam is completely covering him. He's so tiny now you can hardly see him. The size of a small ant.
14: He's faded into the light of the beam now. I wonder what he'll discover in there. I wonder what he'll discover.
12: At last, I'm here in another world. Such a strange place. Similar to the place I came from, yet different. Trees, yet with leaves of brilliant scarlet and yellow bark. The grass, also scarlet. An orange-colored sky overhead. A sun of dazzling blue. And the water in the little stream over there. Not blue, but orange. Yes, the colors, all different. But everything else correspondingly the same.
15: Why do you speak so strangely?
12: Oh, I beg your pardon. I thought I was alone.
15: You must be a foreigner. Otherwise, you'd know you're in the King's Gardens, and they are quite private.
12: Oh, I'm so sorry. Yes, I am a foreigner. If you'll forgive me, I'll leave at once.
15: Oh, no, please. It is our custom to treat foreigners in a friendly manner, and so I bid you welcome. I am the Princess Elena.
12: A princess?
15: Yes. Daughter of King Londolier. Surely you've heard of me.
12: No, Princess, I've not.
15: But surely. My father rules the world with kindness and justice. And everyone knows him for his goodness.
12: Princess, will it frighten you if I tell you something? Something most strange.
15: I think not, sir. For you yourself are most strange. Your clothing, the colors. Not in the least ordinary. And your features are so different.
12: Princess Elena, my name is Charles Terhune. I'm a citizen of the United States of America.
15: America? I know the world quite well, but never have I heard of America.
12: That is why I fear I might frighten you, Your Highness. You see, America is not in this world. It is in another.
15: You're from another world?
12: Exactly. You see, I'm a scientist in my own universe. I discovered your world here, so I found a way to come to visit you. Why, you don't seem at all surprised.
15: No. Why should I be surprised? We've expected you for a long time.
12: Me?
15: Well, not you exactly, but someone.
12: But what do you mean?
15: Our scientists have known for many years that other worlds besides ours exist. But they've never been able to discover a method of entering one of them. We've been hoping someone from beyond would find a way here.
12: Amazing.
15: That is why I asked if you were a foreigner. Since my father rules the entire world, naturally a foreigner could only be from another world.
12: This absolutely astounds me. Princess, I must speak to your scientists. Well, this is so wonderful. The people of our world seem much alike, save in a few minor respects. We look alike, talk alike.
15: We've often wondered how much we would be like the people from beyond.
12: Take me to your scientists, Princess. I must see them.
15: I would gladly take you to them. But first, I must warn you. You're in great danger.
12: Danger?
15: Our world is doomed. We're falling victims to a strange malady which none of our doctors or learned men can overcome. It is slaying our people by the thousands.
12: A plague?
15: Yes. A mysterious disease. One we've never encountered before in all history. If you would save yourself, use whatever method you have and return to your own world before it's too late.
12: One moment. Princess, will you take me to your father? I don't know why I say this, but perhaps I can help.
15: Oh, no. No, save yourself. I beg of you. Do not remain here to perish.
12: Please, Princess. At least allow me to try to help.
15: You're either very brave or very foolish.
12: Brave or foolish, take me to your father.
15: Very well. But he will only warn you, as I have done,

0: That, Your Majesty, is how I found your world and the way to enter it.
1: It's interesting. At one time, I would have said amazing. But with our discoveries of other worlds around us, it's now only interesting.
2: I've warned Dr. Terhune to return to his own universe before he falls victim to the plague.
1: Yes, my son, you must.
0: But I would like to help. I'm a doctor where I came from. Perhaps I could do something.
1: I fear it's useless. Our most brilliant physicians are powerless to even make a diagnosis, much less a cure.
0: But I have a knowledge from another world, Your Majesty.
2: That's true, Father. He found a way of reaching us, while we here have been unable to reach the other places beyond.
1: Yes, yes, daughter. You reason wisely.
0: Please, Your Majesty, permit me to see some of the victims. I can't return home until I've at least made an attempt to help you.
1: Very well. As you wish. Come with me. My son lies dying in a room above. I will permit you to examine him.

0: Well, Dr. Terhune?
1: Your Majesty.
2: Dr. Terhune.
1: Heavens, man, this is typhoid.
0: Typhoid?
2: But what is typhoid?
1: We have it on our Earth.
0: Well, tell us, do you know the cure?
1: Yes, Your Majesty, I do. Take me to your nearest medical laboratory. We must prepare a serum, huge quantities of it. We must send it to all parts of the world immediately if we're to save your people.
0: Daughter, these reports, more parts of the universe, the deaths grow fewer and fewer each day.
2: It's a miracle, Father. And Charles Terhune has saved us all. There have been no typhoid deaths now for 3 days.
1: I know. Our fight has been won.
2: The people are clamoring for you, Dr. Terhune. They almost consider you a god.
1: I am no god, Princess. Merely a man with a little knowledge.
2: But you came to us like a miracle man, in time to work the greatest wonder of all history.
1: I'm happy that my journey here has been for a purpose.
2: Anything you ever wish in the world will be yours.
1: I know, Elena. There is so little I want. And yet, so much.
2: Will you remain here with us? Forever?
1: I cannot, Princess.
2: You called me Elena a moment ago.
1: I cannot, Elena. I must return to tell my people what I've discovered.
2: Oh, but if you go now...
1: Yes, Elena.
2: Oh, why must we always be governed by rules of propriety?
1: Elena, if you're thinking what I hope you are...
2: Charles?
1: Elena, my darling. Is it wrong to say I love you?
2: Charles, is it wrong for stars to shine? Or for flowers to bloom?
1: Oh, my darling princess.
2: Charles.
1: I love you, Elena.
2: And I love you. Please, don't leave me, my darling.
1: Just for a little while. I will return to you, Elena. I promise.
2: Then I will wait for you, beloved. And when you return, nothing in this world or any other will ever take us apart.

0: It's past his time. Almost 4 days.
1: Look. A moment there in the moonbeam, see?
0: No, I...
1: Yes. Look.
0: He is coming back. See? There, he's out of the glass case on the tabletop.
1: He's growing rapidly, West. You better place him down on the floor.
0: Then. Look. Larger and larger.
1: This is perfectly astounding, man. I wonder what his adventures have been.
0: Dr. Terhune. Can you hear me, Dr. Terhune?
1: He's almost 4 feet tall now.
0: Can you hear me, Doctor?
2: Water. Some water, please.
1: Water, Wesley. West, quickly. Over there in that goblet.
0: Yes, just one moment. Here we are.
1: He's all right now. Full size again. Here, Terhune. Drink this.
2: Yes. Thanks.
3: Oh, that's better.
0: Are you all right, Terhune?
3: Yes, quite all right, thank you. Gentlemen, I have had the strangest experience imaginable. I have visited a world that's amazing and wonderful.
1: Tell us about it.
3: Yes, I will. When I became small enough to enter the moonbeam, I found myself in the exact spot you two saw in the picture I displayed for you. I did not know which way to go, naturally, but after a moment, I heard someone speak to me. And that, my friends, is precisely what happened to me.
0: And you say those people knew all about the existence of other worlds, but were not familiar with such a disease as typhoid.
3: Exactly.
4: You must have been somewhat of a hero to you.
3: Yes, somewhat.
0: You know, if I hadn't seen this demonstration with my own eyes, I'd never have believed it.
3: Well, Dr. West, even though I was the one who experienced it, I'm still wondering if it actually happened.
4: Then it happened all right. Yes, we saw you grow small right before our eyes. So small, you became almost invisible and disappeared in the moonbeam.
3: I trust you two will confirm any statements I might make to the public about all this.
4: No, absolutely.
0: Certainly, Terhune.
3: By the way, was my sister here during my absence?
0: Why, yes, she was. She acted very strangely, too, but we told her nothing.
3: Well, gentlemen, perhaps I should have told you this before. You see, my sister and I jointly own several hundred acres of valuable oil land in the south. She's a greedy woman. She's tried for years to obtain full possession of the property. She's tried many ways, but her latest method is by charging that I'm insane.
4: Oh, well, that's ridiculous.
3: Yes, exactly. But she's preferred the charges. Tomorrow at 9, I must appear before a group of alienists who will decide whether or not I'm mentally unbalanced. That is why I had to make my experiment before tomorrow.

0: Dr. Terhune, you've been carefully examined by this impartial and experienced board of alienists at the request of your sister. It's our decision that you must submit yourself to a series of treatments at whatever sanitarium your sister might choose.
1: No, no, stop. This has all been so irregular, so unfair. You think I'm mad. Well, the story I've told you is true. I can prove everything I've said.
0: Please, Dr. Terhune.
1: My two friends, Dr. West and Dr. Smith, ask them. Why haven't you let them testify for me? They saw it. They'll tell you everything I've said is true.
0: One moment. Yes? Oh. Yes, he's here with me now. I see. Yes, all right. I'll tell him. I'm sorry, Dr. Terhune. I'm afraid I have bad news for you. Doctors West and Smith were to have testified in your behalf. But I've just received word that they were both killed a few moments ago in an automobile accident.

0: That was the verdict. Now men call me mad. So they've locked me here in the cell till the time they can remove me to a sanitarium. Any moment now they'll come for me. Whisk me off through the night. My discovery will never be proved. People will laugh for a while. Speak of the mad Dr. Trehill. And then they will forget. And for me, no escape.
1: Charles. Charles, my darling.
0: Elena. No escape. No escape. Oh, what a stupid fool I am. The moonbeam, of course. The moonbeam.

0: dark fantasy.
1: Men Call Me Mad, an original tale of dark fantasy by Scott Bishop. Ben Morris was heard as Dr. Charles Terhune. Eleanor Naylor Corrin was Princess Elena. Fred Wayne was King Londolier. Murillo Schofield was Dr. West. Muir Height was Dr. Smith. And Daryl McAllister was the specialist. Next Friday night at the same time, the National Broadcasting Company will present another tale of dark fantasy, The House of Bread, a strange and compelling drama of Christmas 1941 and that first Christmas nearly 2,000 years ago, told to you by Scott Bishop. Dark fantasy originates in the studios of station WKY in Oklahoma City. 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

0: It's mystery time. 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
1: Sure, I can prove I'm Bart Lane. What are you getting at, Cobb?
2: Nothing much. Just that you're dead.
3: Dead?
2: That's right. Take a look at this. You, my friend, were buried in New Lawn Cemetery a year ago.

0: Good evening. This is Don Dowd, your host for Mystery Time. Back again to introduce another in ABC Radio's great Monday through Friday lineup of mystery dramas. Every night at this time, a new and different story. Our drama tonight on Masters of Mystery, presented live from New York, is written by Jerry McGill. Listen now to the story of a man who confronted his wife with a ghost of the past, himself, as Masters of Mystery brings you Death by Proxy.
1: Death by Proxy was plenty offbeat. It started in night court after Bart Lane got out of a disorderly conduct charge with a $50 fine and cost. He was a big, handsome guy, sunburned the color of copper. I was curious. I latched onto him and got him into a neighborhood bar. He had trouble. Lots of them.
2: Jeff Cobb. So you're a newspaper guy?
1: Yeah. What's your line?
2: Mining engineer, prospector.
1: What were you looking for in that apartment you crashed?
2: My wife.
1: Oh, so that's why you slugged the guy that opened the door.
2: No, he thought I was after his wife. He got nasty and I lost my temper. The Amazon jungle makes you jumpy.
1: Oh? How long were you there?
2: 5 years. I got lost.
1: And you came back and expected to find your wife in the same apartment?
2: Yeah. It was foolish considering we'd almost called it quits before I left for South America. But you know, some women are like jungle fever. They never really get over it. It goes, but usually comes back. I gotta find her, find out if I'm cured. Let me buy a drink, pal.
1: Maybe I can help you find your wife.
2: Thanks. The bartender, two more, doubles.
3: Okay.
2: How can you help me, Jeff?
1: Well, it's a lot harder for people to get lost in the city than in the jungles of the Amazon. You leave her any money when you went prospecting?
2: $5,000 in joint savings and bonds. She closed the account and sold the bonds.
1: Mm-hmm. Any chance she could have used it to get a Mexican divorce?
2: Maybe.
1: And you still want to find her?
2: I was reported missing, probably dead.
1: But you want to find her?
2: Yeah.
1: Okay, Bart. We won't find her here. Skip the drinks. Let's go dig the morgue file and see what gives. I took Bart Lane to the news leader office and left him in the reception room to cool his heels while I dug through the morgue file for a lead on his wife. I found it all right, but with a twist that sent me out to the reception room for a fast double check on his story.
2: You find anything, Jeff?
1: Yeah, plenty.
2: Bart, where is she?
1: Well, first, I want to know when you got back in the States.
2: Yesterday, by plane from Rio. Why?
1: Under what name?
2: My own name. Say, what is this?
1: Can you prove that you're Bart Lane, the mining engineer who was lost in the Amazon jungle 5 years ago?
2: Sure I can prove it. By my passport.
1: All right, let's see it.
2: Picture doesn't look much like me anymore. Here. The jungle does things here. But what's the big idea?
1: You're dead.
2: Dead?
1: Yeah, dead. Killed.
2: Oh, that. Sure. Missing and presumed dead in the jungle. Not many get out once they're lost.
1: No, no, I don't mean that.
2: What do you mean?
1: Here, look at this. Martin Lane, a mining engineer only recently returned from South America, was instantly killed when his car went out of control on West Highway.
2: That's impossible. I never came back. I don't own a car.
1: In spite of the fact that his body was partly destroyed by fire that followed the crash, the remains were positively identified by his widow, Mrs. Mildred Lane, of 10 Highwood Avenue.
2: That's my wife's name, Mildred.
1: Then you are legally dead and buried in New Lawn Cemetery.
2: When did I die?
1: May 10th, 1956.
2: About a year ago.
1: Yeah. Now what goes?
2: I don't know. But I'm going to find out. What was that address where Mildred was living?
1: Oh, now wait a minute. Hold it. You're in a spot.
2: What do you mean I'm in a spot?
1: Well, stop and think. Somebody was killed driving a car registered in your name, and your wife identified the body and buried it. Why?
2: That's what I'm going to find out.
1: Were you carrying any life insurance when you left 5 years ago?
2: Yeah, $30,000.
1: Who was the beneficiary?
2: Mildred, my wife, but the policies must have lapsed.
1: Well, she could have kept up the payments. Couldn't wait 7 years to have you declared legally dead.

0: Yeah, but who was in that car? Somebody was killed.
1: Ah, now you're getting it. If you're Bart Lane and alive, somebody else died for you by proxy. And it was probably murder.
0: It wasn't Mildred. She wouldn't have the nerve to try it.
1: Well, she may have had help. $30,000 would buy a lot of help.
0: I gotta find her. Talk to her.
1: Yeah, and I'm going along for the interview. But you keep your shirt on. If you don't, you're liable to trade it in for a sheet on a slab in the morgue. And I don't mean our newspaper file. I got my car out of the garage and drove Bart Lane over to the last known address of his wife. Number 10 Highwood Avenue turned out to be a fairly plush apartment building. I questioned the switchboard operator.
2: Well, I'm sorry, but there isn't anyone by the name of Mrs. Mildred Lane living here.
1: Mm-hmm. How long have you been working here?
2: About 6 months.
1: Mildred Lane's husband was supposed to have been killed in an auto accident about a year ago. She gave this address when she claimed the body.
2: I heard about that from the girl who ran the switchboard before I took the job.
0: What did you hear?
2: Oh, just that her husband was killed right after he came back from South America. Been lost in the jungle or something.
1: That's the woman. What happened? She move out?
2: No, she's still here.
1: Well, under what name?
2: Well, I'm not supposed to give out information about our tenants.
1: How about making an exception to the rule and just giving us her new name?
2: Well, who are you anyway?
1: Well, I'm a reporter following up the story of her husband's death.
2: Who's the other gentleman?
3: I'm Mildred Lane's dead husband.
2: Dead husband? Oh, you're joking.
1: No, he's not. Now, do you want to give us her new name or do you want to tell the police?
2: Well, she's married again.
3: What's her husband's name?
2: Mr. Dean. Malcolm Dean. They live in the penthouse now.
1: What's his business?
2: He's a builder. He has a new development out on Sunset Heights.
3: Are they in now?
2: Well, Mr. Dean hasn't come in yet, but Mrs. Dean, your wife is.
1: And do you know when Dean moved into this building?
2: Oh, about 2 years ago, I think.
1: I see. Thanks.
3: Well, what do you make of it?
1: Oh, it could mean that your wife knew this Dean guy before you died. And it could also mean that he was in on your accidental death.
3: So what?
1: Well, that would mean that we're dealing with two murderers, not just one.
3: I don't give a hoot. I'm going up to her apartment.
1: Sure, sure, but just let's play this smart. Let's get some proof, then let the police handle it.
3: How?
1: Well, you go up there like the prodigal, returning for the fatted calf. Like you didn't know that you're supposed to be dead.
3: What good will that do?
1: Well, you might find out a lot of things. Try it. Keep your shirt on. See how she reacts, what she says, what she wants to do about it.
3: I don't know if I can carry it off.
1: Try it. You can always call the cops, and I'll be waiting right here.
3: Well, okay, I'll try it.

0: Yes, what is... Bart!
1: Hello, Mildred.
0: Bart, is it really you? You're supposed to be dead.
1: Yeah, I know. Lost in the jungle.
0: How did you find me?
1: Compared to getting out of the upper Amazon, it was a cinch.
0: When did you get back in the States?
1: Yesterday. Mildred, you don't seem very glad to see me.
0: Oh, I am. Believe me, I am, Bart. It's such a shock. I thought you were dead.
1: The report was exaggerated, as they say. Well, aren't you going to ask me into your swank apartment?
0: Oh, yes, of course. Come in for a moment, but...
1: But what?
0: Bart, it's awful. I don't know how to tell you. I'm married again.
1: So I gathered. From a new name in this place. You did all right.
0: Bart, I've got to talk to you. Explain, but not here, not now.
1: Afraid of this new guy you married? Dean, Malcolm Dean?
0: No, but he's coming home in a while.
1: Good, I'd like to meet him.
0: No, please, Bart, let me talk to him first, alone.
1: Why?
0: Well, explain to him. It could be...
1: The same gal, the same Mildred. How much time?
0: Until tomorrow. Where are you staying?
1: Nowhere. I've been looking for you ever since I landed.
0: Do I still mean that much to you, Bart?
1: What do you think, baby?
0: Don't, Bart, please, give me time.
1: Well, this Dean guy must be pretty good.
0: Oh, not like you, Bart. Older, different. But he's very kind. I don't want to hurt him.
1: You've changed, honey.
0: Bart, tell me, have you any money? I mean, enough to stay somewhere near here until I can settle things with Malcolm.
1: Yeah, I guess I can manage to live a few days.
0: Well, there's a motel down on the highway at the end of the street. Could you go there and wait till I phone you?
1: When? Okay. Okay, Mildred.
0: Oh, you darling.
1: I'll save that.
0: All right, Bart. Tell me, do any of our old friends know that you're back?
1: Just you, honey. I wanted it to be a surprise.
0: I'm glad. Please go now, Bart. Please. I'll call you at the motel later tonight.

0: Okay, Bart. You're all set.
1: I told the motel manager you're expecting an important call, and he'll switch it to this cabin.
2: Thanks, Jeff. I don't know that I want to go through with it.
1: Why not?
2: I don't know. It isn't the way I thought it was going to be.
1: Well, how did you think it was going to be?
2: Like, I thought I'd want to get Mildred back at any price. Or kill her.
1: And how do you feel?
2: Sick, tired, old. Almost as if I were really dead.
1: Oh, come on. Snap out of it. You can't stay dead all your life.
2: Why not?
1: Look, aren't you forgetting that you didn't just die a natural death? It looks like you were murdered for your insurance. It looks like your wife and this guy, Dean, are parlaying your money into a fortune.
2: I don't care about the money.
1: Well, then think about the guy they must have killed to take your place. You owe him something.
2: And I owe you a story, don't I?
1: No, there'll be a story no matter what you do. I know enough already to be certain a crime has been committed. Now, if you don't want to help find out how and why, I'm calling the cops.
2: Okay, you're right. Besides, I would like to know what Mildred's going to do.
1: Well, I've got a pretty good notion. And I don't think we'll have long to wait.

0: Hello, Sunset Heights Development.
1: Malcolm.
0: Oh, hello, Mildred.
1: Why haven't you come home?
0: Well, I'm busy. I told you I'd be late.
1: You've got to come home right away. Something terrible has happened.
0: What?
1: I can't tell you over the phone, but I'm afraid to leave the apartment.
0: What's happened?
1: He's alive. He didn't die in the jungle. He's back here in the States. Found me somehow. Came here just a while ago.
0: Alone?
1: Yes.
0: Does he know about the accident?
1: He didn't act as if he did.
0: How long has he been back?
1: Only since yesterday.
0: Where is he now?
1: Well, I persuaded him to give me a chance to talk to you first alone. He's gone to the highway motel and promised to wait until I called him later tonight.
0: Yeah, well, good girl, good girl. That was using your head.
1: Well, what are we going to do? What did he find out about?
0: Well, how did he act? What did he say? Does he want to meet me?
1: Yes, he wants to talk to you. He acted strange. Not at all surprised I'm married again.
0: Yeah, well, good. Good, that gives us time, a chance.
1: To do what?
0: To sound him out. Maybe buy him off.
1: He said he had money. He looked prosperous.
0: Does he want you to get an annulment? Go back to him?
1: No, he didn't say. I made him leave, go to the motel until I could talk to you.
0: Okay, that was smart. Now listen, you call him and get him to come up here to the development. Get your car out of the garage, pick him up at the motel. Bring him up here to the office.
1: But what if he won't take money to go away?
0: Well, in that case, there'll have to be another accident. Now, you call him. No matter what you have to say or do, get him up here. Tonight.

0: There's your call, Bart. Take it.
1: Suppose she wants to come here.
0: Well, let her come. Listen to what she has to say. I'll get out.
1: Yes?
2: Are you Mr. Lane?
1: Yes. Who's calling?
2: I'm the girl on the switchboard at your wife's apartment building.
1: Oh, yes.
2: Look, I don't know if I should be telling you this because I really shouldn't have been listening. But your wife called your husband. Her other husband, Mr. Dean, at his office.
1: All right, miss. Why did you call me?
2: Mrs. Dean, I mean your wife, is going to call you.
1: Yes, I know that.
2: But she's going to get you to go up to the new development on Sunset Heights and meet Mr. Dean.
1: Good. But why are you calling and telling me this?
2: Because I think if you don't take money to go away, they're going to kill you.
0: Once in a blue moon, you run into a yarn that has more twists than the rope that hangs a lot of people who think they can get away with murder. When Bart Lane told me what the switchboard operator had passed on to him, I knew it was time to call in the long arm of the law. But before I could persuade Lane...
1: Never mind the cops. That'll be Mildred. Let me handle this my way.
0: Not a chance, Lane. If you go with Mildred, it's an even bet somebody will be killed.
1: Maybe. Hello?
3: Hello, Bart. Listen, I've just talked to Malcolm at the office.
1: What did he say?
3: Well, naturally, it was a terrible shock.
1: How did he take the news I'm alive?
3: Oh, Bart, he's so kind. So understanding.
1: What's he going to do about it?
3: He wants to see you at his office. Meet you and talk to you.
1: I'm willing. When?
3: I'll come for you in my car. Wait for me on the highway outside the motel. I'll be there in 10 minutes.
1: All right, Mildred. I'll be waiting. 10 minutes.
0: Okay, Bart. You've made your date. Now let me make mine.
1: Who are you going to call?
0: The homicide squad, just in case Mildred and her new hubby decide to kill you a second time.

0: much farther, Mildred?
1: Oh, it's just ahead, in the woods along the ridge.
0: What are you stopping for?
1: Oh, Bart, let's talk for a moment.
0: Why? What's there to talk about?
1: You? Us? What really happened?
0: I got lost. Died, remember?
1: Well, I mean, did you find what you went after?
0: You mean the gold?
1: Yes. Did you find any?
0: A little.
1: Much?
0: Enough. But what do you care? You seem to have done pretty well.
1: Oh, not really. Malcolm isn't rich. His real estate development is speculation. But that isn't what I'm getting at.
0: What are you getting at?
1: Oh, Bart, you know. Couldn't we try again? Go away, out of the country, far away.
0: What about Malcolm?
1: Oh, I can handle him. He wouldn't dare say anything. We might even be able to get some money out of him. If you haven't enough.
0: You'd do anything for money, wouldn't you, Mildred?
1: Bart, don't say that. I'm only thinking of you. Oh, how you must have suffered all these years.
0: Stop it, honey. You're breaking my heart.
1: Oh, Bart, don't you believe me?
2: No, Mildred, he doesn't.
1: Malcolm!
2: Yes. I saw your headlights from the office. I saw you park here, in fact. I thought I'd come over and see how you two were getting on.
0: Great. I gather you got an earful.
2: Oh, yes, yes, quite an earful, Lane. And don't bother to get out of the car. We're going on from here.
0: Where?
2: Well, I want to show you our new development. It's quite interesting. We have several excavations dug, all ready for the pouring of the concrete. One of them will make a very nice grave.
1: Malcolm, you said...
2: Just too much has been said, my dear. Now start the motor. I'll get in the back of the car.
0: Wait a minute. What's the idea of the gun? Let's have it on the line.
2: Well, it's really very simple, Lane. You're a dead man. You died in an automobile accident over a year ago.
0: Yeah. So I found out.
1: Malcolm, he knows.
2: Yes, I suspected as much. I think he came here to blackmail us. Bleed us white as the price of silence.
0: Wrong, Dean. Dead wrong.
2: Well, it doesn't matter.
0: What about Mildred, our loving wife?
2: I haven't quite made up my mind.
1: Malcolm, I was only leading him on, trying to find out if he had any money.
2: Oh, well, now that was greedy, Mildred. Foolish. But you've always been greedy, haven't you? Never quite satisfied with what you have. His insurance wasn't enough.
0: How well he knows you, my dear. And by the way, Mildred, who is the guy you identified who died in the car in my place?
2: Go ahead, tell him, Mildred. It doesn't matter.
1: You did it. You arranged it. Picked up that hitchhiker, wrecked the car, burned the body.
0: Oh, so that's how it was done.
2: Yes. So now let's go over to the side of my first model house, shall we? Being built with your insurance.
3: Let's not, Dean.
1: Malcolm, behind you.
3: That's right, Dean. Drop that gun.
0: You.
3: And without turning around.
4: 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Please check back soon.
5: Along behind when you drove off with Mildred. They'll be here any minute now.
1: God, help me. Believe me, I didn't kill that hitchhiker. Malcolm did. He planned the whole thing from the very beginning. It was his idea.
2: It won't do, my dear. Murder isn't like your kind of marriage. We're in this together, Mildred. Until death do us part.

0: This is Don Dowd again, your host for Mystery Time. You have just heard Masters of Mystery live from New York. Tonight's play, Murder by Proxy, was written by Jerry McGill and produced by Clark Andrews in association with Ronald Dawson and Robert Arthur. 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Next Wednesday and every Wednesday night, another presentation of Masters of Mystery. Tomorrow night, Mystery Time brings you Mystery Classics, presenting Death Rides the Storm by John West. 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This is Don Dowd, your host for Mystery Time. See you tomorrow night. This program came to you live from New York. 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
1: You know, some marmalades get some of their tang from added flavoring. While Robertson's Golden Shred gets all of its tang from Seville oranges. What would you rather have for breakfast?

0: We had a party last night. 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

0: ever watch as a man goes through the agonizing throes of a nightmare, but trying to hold on to some semblance of sanity? Such a man is Bill Sampson, as he lies in his dingy bedroom near the docks. From the room upstairs. Coming down. Since the ceiling, it says. Let the water drip. Let it drive me mad. I can't stop it. I can't stop it. I can't.
1: You can. It is from the room upstairs. You can stop the drip.
0: Now I'm hearing voices. And this is how it starts. When the mind begins to snap, you hear voices.
1: You're hearing my voice.
0: I've got to see. Something's happened to the lights.
1: Why lights? We can only come close like this in the dark, Bill.
0: We know each other.
1: I know you. Go upstairs. See what's there.
0: Go upstairs. Wait. Don't go away. No one's here. I'm going mad.
1: But you're wrong, Bill. Listen to the door close behind me.
0: I went upstairs to the room above immediately. There was a man with a knife wound still fresh. He was dead.

0: police. Hello, police, police. The telephone. It's dead, too. Into the fog. Police. That line of policemen. Police! Police!
1: Bill.
0: You?
1: Fancy calling the police.
0: There's been a murder.
1: Didn't you know?
0: Didn't I? Well, why? How could I know?
1: Because you murdered him.
0: What?
1: I saw you do it.
0: Why would I want to kill a stranger?
1: Why? Yes.
0: Unless I was...
1: mad.
0: Who are you? I can't see you.
1: Does it matter? Here in the darkness and in the fog.
0: What when the fog lifts?
1: It will never lift for us. Are you still going to call the police?
0: I don't know.
1: They'll never understand what drives you to kill. As I do.
0: As you do.
1: As I know you, Bill. Now go back to your room.
0: My room.
1: And then back to the room upstairs. Change to a suit of clothes and carry him down to the street.
0: And then?
1: I'll car. I'll help you hide him from the world.
0: But I...
1: Go on, Samson. Let me think for you. You prefer me to, don't you?
0: I don't know. All I know is I'm afraid. Afraid to think for myself. Afraid. Imagine it behind her black veil. But I could feel her thinking. Thinking for both of us. And I could sense her presence, too. As if there was an aching nerve connecting us.
1: We're there, Bill.
0: Where?
1: Where the dead sleep.
0: A cemetery?
1: Yes. Try having your arms behind me as I show the way.
0: I carried him into the fog, along a path that ran between rows of graves. He was lighting my arm.
1: Yeah, Bill.
0: It's a mausoleum.
1: Yes.

0: open the casket.
1: Yeah, first. Close to you. In here.
0: There's a nameplate on it. Richard. Just my name.
1: Just Richard. Put in the ring.
0: Oh, wait. It's a date scratched on the plate. Today's the day. Tonight.
1: Of course. Richard did die tonight.
0: Yes, but...
1: Put in the rest. Drop the lid. He's hidden from the world.
0: But not for me. I shall always see him. Always.
1: Bill?
0: Yes?
1: I can feel you trying to think for yourself. Don't.
0: Three cousins. Two more empty.
1: The name plates are Henry and Robert.
0: And their dates?
1: Tomorrow night in the next.
0: How will they die?
1: You will kill them.
0: Why?
1: Because it is in your nature to kill.
0: Why? Two more strangers I've never seen.
1: You'll do it for me. In gratitude.
0: Gratitude? For tonight?
1: Aren't you grateful?
0: You say you saw me in the room upstairs, but...
1: But
0: if I don't believe you?
1: Does it matter? After what's been done? We're getting out here. Goodbye. Until tomorrow.
0: Tomorrow? Where's it to be?
1: Outside the Beacon Club at midnight.
0: How will I know you?
1: I'll know you. Good night, Bill.

0: the taillights were the red eyes of the morning, closing with the rising mists, disappearing from sight. The red eyes of morning. I've been having a nightmare. None of it has happened. It was a game that the imagination plays when the mind begins to go. It was hours before I found my way home. Found my way back to the room upstairs. Close. The door was closed with dust curling from the action of the doorknob. As if the room had been sealed up for years.
1: You're at the wrong door, mister.
0: Joe.
1: Downstairs, you live number
0: yeah,
1: three.
0: I know it, no, but I...
1: Yes?
0: Who lived? Lived in this room?
1: Nobody.
0: You sure of
1: that? Nobody lives in there. Empty a year already.
0: Could I have a look inside?
1: Sure. It's only an empty room, you'll see.
0: Well, I heard some noises coming from it. I couldn't sleep.
1: Oh, mice it was. Hang on. There's the room.
0: It's empty.
1: It smells empty.
0: Well, the furnishings are gone. Well, a couch was here, and over here a lamp.
1: Are you furnishing the place?
0: I'm remembering it, as it was furnished. There was a straw rug on the floor, stained red and seeping through down through the floorboard. And a picture hung here, a wolf, howling at the moon. A picture by Sargent. These things. Where are they?
1: What have you done with the furniture?
0: Let me go.
1: Choking me like that. I'm going to call the police.
0: No, Joe, please. No, not policeman. I'm not well. That something woke me in. Frightened me.
1: Oh, mice, I told you. They're in the walls, in the floor.
0: Yes, it's mice. I know that's what it was. Now, I'm sorry. I lost my head. Forget it, please.
1: Well, all right.
0: Thank you. Thanks. Downstairs. In the room below. In my room. It all became vivid again. As vivid and real as the blood stains on the bedclothes, the dried patches of red rust on my pajamas and dressing gown. I went to her the following night. I tried not to, but the streets were one road leading to her.
2: You can't.
0: I couldn't help myself.
2: I know.
0: I came to see your face, if you have a face.
2: You think not.
0: I think sometimes you're a shadow thrown by my imagination, a shadow thrown by a sick mind.
2: Look at me with your own eye.
0: I am looking.
2: And what do you see?
0: No veil. This time there's a mask, the smiling mask of a goddess.
2: The goddess of Joux. And a costume to match. See?
0: Yes. Why this masquerade?
2: It's carnival night inside the cafe. We're going in. Wear this mask. And put this in your pocket, close to your fingers.
0: Agatha.
2: Yes. Henry prizes it most in his collection.
0: Henry is the name laid on that second casket.
2: Yes. He's an expert. You'll return the dagger before he misses.
0: Henry's in time.
2: An honest guess. You know him by his laughter, the loudest laughter you hear inside.
0: I'm to do a murder for you?
2: For you, too. You're forgetting I know you, Bill. I know what drives you. Like murder. Murder. That's Henry laughing. Bill?
0: What?
2: When you return his prize, do it only when he's laughing.
0: I did it like that. Exactly like that.

0: mausoleum. We put Henry beside the first. We put him to rest with his cheeks and eyes still wrinkled in laughter.
1: Crazy.
0: He looks happy as if he's laughing at me.
1: Laughter is a scheme with Henry. A scheme to warn you to him. A way to disarm you. Close the lid.
0: And then what would he do?
1: Make you the fool and the victim.
0: As he made you?
1: That.
0: Are you making me?
1: You're daring, think for yourself.
0: No, no, but how did you know I could do what I did?
1: I know you.
0: Tell me about myself.
1: You sleep through the day.
0: Yes. I hide until night.
1: You're grown as a man with no memory of boyhood.
0: No memory. No.
1: You're afraid of your hand.
0: What you said, you've described me. It's as if it's me talking. It's me telling you about myself. It's as if the agony inside me found its own voice.
1: I told you I understand you, Samson. I told you I understand what drives you. Come now. Back to the center of the fog. I'll leave you there again to find your way home.
0: Well, when is it to be for the third cousin?
1: Tomorrow.

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0: body coming through the fog. Let's get back to the mystery of the mausoleum, shall we? The fog stayed another day, another night. As heavy as it was and oppressive, the mind groped towards a light that wavered in the mist, a light that wouldn't hold still for even a moment's sanity. And questions that ran together as my mind fell to pieces. A thing assembled by the imagination. A thing knitted together from broken pieces of sanity.
1: The third coffin is for Robert. Only Robert now when they are filled.
0: And your revenge is complete.
1: You are trying to think for yourself again. You'll meet Robert in his home. Come. I'll show you where.
0: How will I know?
1: He'll know you.
0: Know me?
1: He expects you. I told him to prepare for this.
0: Why did you?
1: To wring every suffering from him.

0: stumpy little man with eyes watching my approach.
1: Go away. Go home.
2: I'm home.
3: I was told you'd expect me like this.
1: Go home.
3: I was told that you were prepared to die.
1: No.
0: Prepared to live. See.
4: At this door.
0: Your hands won't be quick enough. Go home.
4: Oh, but I must.
0: She's put a spell over you. That's Rita's way and her madness.
4: Rita, you've given her a name.
0: Forget her.
4: Forget the murders.
0: Run away and hide.
4: Can I hide?
0: If you go far.
4: But you'll find me if she does.
0: No more, I promise you. No more. You're free to walk the streets unmolested. Free to board a train. Go away and forget.
4: You want to escape and forget everything.
0: Don't you?
4: I don't know if I do. I don't know. I walked the streets, unmolested. Hours and hours with no one beside me. No voice. It was as if she, Rita, had evaporated into the mist. The sound of cars. I could see as if my sight was suddenly back, as if I awakened from a walking sleep, as if I'd snapped back to the night I ran from the room upstairs, screaming police. Police!

0: Please.
1: Come on now, wake up, wake up.
0: Wake?
1: Hey, you talked yourself out and then you fell asleep.
0: Sleep?
1: Yeah. Sergeant Flanders brought you here.
0: Oh, what time is it?
1: Well, it's early morning.
0: I talked myself out, you said, and then...
1: Yes.
0: Well, you know, about the last 3 nights.
1: Oh, it's all here on paper. What a story. What an imagination.
0: Imagination?
1: The goddess in the night in the room upstairs. The tomb with 3 coffins.
0: Oh, we didn't fill the last coffin. She told him to prepare.
1: Yeah, I know. He was ready with a pistol to shoo you away.
0: Well, he ordered me to escape, to forget.
1: Yeah, but you didn't listen to him.
0: No, I had to talk about it. I had to tell the world to stop me from murder.
1: Yes, you did. You talked about it. You've got it all written down here. Now, let's go into the main room. There's someone I want you to meet.
0: Control.
1: All right, now. Take another look, Bill. See who it is?
0: Yeah, it's... Oh, my head, it's... You told me to go away to escape.
1: Now, this is Dr. Harvey, the owner of this sanatorium.
2: You're William Sampson. We haven't met before. I've been meaning to visit you, as I do all our patients.
0: Patients?
2: Yeah, you mean I...
1: Take it easy, Bill. You were charged with a homicidal attempt on your girlfriend. As a result of a psychiatrist's report, you were given a suspended sentence as long as you went into a sanatorium. It's for your own good, Bill. You've got an instinct to kill.
0: Yes. That's what I've done. Heaven help me. She, Rita, she made me kill.
1: Now, it's all in your mind, son. You haven't killed anyone. You've been in this sanatorium. Hey, wait a minute. When you escaped... Did you?
3: She's there. I've got on the lawn. She's not in my mind. It's not. She sounds like marble. And the cold sun on her. Looking like I'd imagine she'd look. A painted smile on her face. Her lips too thin for laughter.
4: You're identifying one of our patients. That's Rita.
3: Quick, you kill her.
5: Rita, tell them what you made me do. The things you said out there in the lawn.
4: Oh, I didn't watch you.
2: You better watch that young lady, too.

0: You know, Sergeant, Rita is my first cousin. We were all left a considerable amount of money by our Uncle Justin. The money to be divided equally in the case of one of us dying. Rita knew of Samson's homicidal impulses. She played upon his imagination. Poor Bill.
1: What will they do to him? I thought it was all in his mind. Lance committed two murders.
0: They're both mad. They'll be put away for the rest of their lives. All they will have left is their imagination.

walking about in all that fog and mist, not knowing who he was, or where he was going, or whom he was going to kill next. It's enough to make a man go out of his mind.

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1: 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Of course.
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2: Once upon a time there was an engineer.
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4: 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Charlie says, really rings the bell. 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

0: The Prayer Rug of Nana Sahib. A story of freelance diplomacy, intrigue, and mystery in the Far East. At an auction in the Khan El Khalili, K.C. Smith, Ghost Corps operative, buys a curious prayer rug by overbidding Ram Das, a mysterious Hindu. Later in his apartment in the Hotel du Nil, K.C. and his chief, C.D. Baker, become convinced that the strange pattern of the rug conceals a map. Ram Das presents himself with an offer to purchase the rug, which K.C. refuses. Overpowered by followers of the Hindu, Ali is taken to a house in the native quarter. Ram Das steals the prayer rug, follows his men to their rendezvous, where Ali overhears them discussing plans for an immediate departure. Ali escapes, returns to the hotel, and upon awakening K.C. from a drugged sleep, tells K.C. what he has heard. He further astounds him by relating the legend of Nana Sahib's prayer rug. Believing the stolen rug and the one of the legend to be the same, K.C. decides to follow Ram Das to India. Arriving in Alexandria by plane, we find K.C. and Ali in their rooms in the Majestic Hotel, impatiently awaiting the arrival of his fellow American, Don Grant, a Ghost Corps operative stationed in Alexandria.
1: If Ram Das and his men made the trip down by train as they planned, we're ahead of them, Ali.
2: Which would save us a long chase to Kundra if we can stop them here.
1: Right. Better go over at the railway station and wait for that Cairo train. It's due in half an hour. See if they're on that one. I'll wait here for Grant.
2: Very well, Cassie.
1: There's Grant now. Come in, Grant. Well, what do you want?
3: I come talkie-talkie, master.
2: A Chinese, Cassie?
1: We have several in the corps. Don't know of any down here, though. Keep your eyes open. What name belong you, boy?
3: My Hip Lee. I come from Master Grant.
1: From Grant, eh? Oh, come in, Lee. How fashion you want to talkie-talkie me?
3: You may dispense with the pigeon, honorable sir. I bring word from my master regarding the plane he has chartered for you.
1: You're a member of the, you're a member of our organization?
3: I am the voice from the grave and cast no shadow.
1: A voice from the grave, eh? Your number?
3: K21.
1: K21. And your message?
3: I come to warn you. The plane you have chartered is being watched by followers of Ram Das.
1: So, fast and clever work, eh, Ollie?
2: I can see.
3: If you take that plane, your description will precede you to Karachi.
1: Naturally. Anything else?
3: I have a plane ready and waiting at the opposite end of the city. I am a pilot, and I am to fly you to Karachi.
1: Fine, fine. Grant certainly is on the job. When do we leave?
3: When you are ready.
1: Right. By the way, why didn't Grant come himself?
3: He is being watched and did not wish to lead certain men to this hotel.
1: I see. Oshai Kaima?
3: Chinese, master. Grant did not tell me you spoke our language.
1: He should have. For your sake, my friend. Get him, Ali. All right, Ali, all right. Now, Mr. Hip Lee, we'll get down to business. Your pigeon English is passable, but your makeup's lousy. You don't even understand Cantonese, and you're not a member of the Ghost Corps. You don't know the formula. Who are you?
3: Okay, I'm no chink, and I'm not a member of your gang. So what? You're doing the talking.
1: Who hired you to lead us on this wild goose chase?
3: Try and find out.
1: Where's Grant?
3: Never heard of him.
1: Ever spend any time in an Arab jail?
3: Hey, you can't do that to
1: no.
3: me.
1: Grant! Great Scott, man, what happened to you? You look as though you'd tangled with a buzzsaw.
4: Yeah, a little argument with Saigon Charlie and his gang.
1: Well,
4: hey, that bird. Where'd you get him, Casey?
1: Why, he...
4: Say, I'm going to take a poke at him just for luck.
1: Oh, take it easy, Don. Apparently you know this gentleman.
4: One of Saigon Charlie's gang. A bum that picks up odd jobs. Dirty jobs at a price. His name is Hipley.
1: Hipley, eh? Oh, I see. Accept my apologies, Mr. Hip Lee, for my doubtful reception of your name.
3: Aw, oh, nuts.
1: Yes. But you, Don, how the devil did you let him get you down?
4: I must have been asleep. I got your wire around 4 this morning. Went out and chartered a plane, as you directed. On my way back, this tramp and a half a dozen others jumped me in the dark. They locked me up in one of Saigon Charlie's back rooms in his waterfront gin mill. I had to tear the joint down to get out.
1: I'm sorry I missed the excitement. What happened to Sagon Charlie?
4: He and half his crowd are in the hospital. The rest in jail. They'll be out of circulation for the next 60 days.
1: That's a good idea. I think we'll let Ali turn our friend Mr. Hip Lee over to the native police. Make the charge...
4: Leave that to me. I'll see he's well taken care of. Your friend can take him down, and I'll follow up as...

0: care of him. Right now, he's hoping Hipley will try to get away. If he does, he'll end up in the hospital with Sagon Charlie.
1: Hey, what's it all about, Casey? You're not taking charge in Karachi.
0: Oh, no. No, the chief thinks I'm losing my grip. Need a vacation. I took him up.
1: K.C. Smith losing his grip and taking a vacation in India. It's a lousy story.
0: It's a good story, Don. Well, it's a matter of pride, or... maybe I'm accepting a challenge. Anyway, I'm following a mysterious Hindu to Karachi, unless we can stop him here.
1: Hindu, huh? Would he travel by plane?
0: From here to Karachi? Yes, possibly. Coming in on the 3 o'clock train this morning from Cairo. If he's on that train, Ollie will stop him.
1: Say, he doesn't happen to be a Gurkha with one eyebrow missing and a queer caste mark.
0: Hey, Scott, Don, you know him?
1: If he's your man, he's got the jump on you for several hours. I've seen him.
0: The jump on me? Impossible. Well, the train's not due for half an hour yet.
1: Look, when I went out to charter your ship, shortly after 4, a special job came in from Cairo with your friend as the only passenger. Why, Christopher?
0: Does it fit
1: anywhere? When I got to the airport, Sagon Charlie was there. He heard me charter the plane in your name. When your Hindu landed, he and Charlie had their heads together for 10 or 15 minutes. Charlie left, and the Hindu piled into another plane and took off right away.
0: Then he chartered that relay by wire from Cairo before he left there. Changed his plans all around. He left here when?
1: Oh, about 4:30.
0: Better than 8 hours ahead of me, eh?
1: Why didn't you tip me off in your wire? I'd have stopped him.
0: They almost stopped you, Don.
1: Yeah, the lice. But if you'd tipped me off, I'd have stayed awake, been prepared.
0: 8 hours. And from Karachi, he'll probably take another plane to Delhi, Lucknow, or Patna. What kind of ship did you get for me?
1: The Handley Page. She's fast.
0: Good. Here, you take my bag, I'll take Ollie's, and we'll pick him up at the railway station. Come on, let's go. Your friend Hipley knew all about your chartering the plane for me. Came at me with a tale about us being watched. Hey, what do you think, Don? Probably is, eh?
1: Yeah, it would have been, you mean, if Charlie and half his crew weren't in the hospital and the rest in jail. I helped that much anyway.
0: Right, I'd forgotten. Hey, hold that taxi, I'm out.
2: Be back to your car, Effendi.
0: Yeah, the railway station first, then the Dikala Airport. Get in, Don.
1: Hey, hold it. Here comes your man, Ollie.
3: Oh, hurry it up, Ollie. I've got your bag.
4: The two men arrived by train, Kasi, without Ram Dass.
0: I know. Get in, Ollie.
4: Hi, Kasi.
1: All right, Hamal. The Dikala Airport and fast.
0: Ram Dass changed his plans, Ali. Came down to Cairo by plane and relayed out early this morning. He's ahead of us by about 8 hours. Our plane's ready, Don?
1: Chartered for 2 p.m. They'll be warming her up. It's after 1 now.
0: 2,500 miles airline to Karachi. 18 hours. Well, with good weather and luck, we ought to land there at about 7 tomorrow morning.
1: The Handley Page is fast, Casey. 200 miles cruising speed. You ought to pick up some time on the way. You took care of Hipley, Ollie?
4: Mustafa Bey, oh, Effendi, is a man of great intelligence and remarkably quick understanding.
1: He is? Mustafa will hold that bird till he rots if I forget to show up.
0: Too bad we haven't time to find a nice secluded spot for those two men around that.
4: I took the precaution to point them out to the native police at the railway station. I believe they will be held with the men Hipley or Grant Effendi.
0: Good work.
1: You don't miss any bets, do you, Ollie? How long are you going to be gone, Casey?
0: Well, Baker gave us 60 days leave. If we're not back by then... You can turn down 2 empty glasses and take both our names off the Ghost Corps roster. Well, here we are.
1: And there's your ship warming up.
4: Kasi, look. Is that not a sergeant and constable of Colonial Police there beside the plane?
0: Where?
1: Oh. I wonder what they're doing here.
0: Coming directly toward us as though they had something important on their minds.
1: That's funny. They seem interested in us. New men, too. I don't remember seeing either of them before.
0: No? Well, here they come.

0: once upon a time there was an engineer.
1: Choo-choo Charlie was his name, we hear.
0: He had an engine and he sure had fun. He used good and plenty candy to make his train run.
2: Charlie says, love my good and plenty. Charlie says, really rings the bell. Charlie says, love my good and plenty. Don't know any other candy that I love so well.
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13: Good evening, friends of the Inner Sanctum. This is your host bidding you welcome through the squeaking door. Well, we're overcome with Yuletide spirits this evening. Parties everywhere. Ah, what fun. One fellow was lit up like a torch. His wife had struck a match to him. Big shindig at the city morgue. Everybody was a little stiff. Out in Hollywood, Frankenstein, Dracula, and the Wolfman threw a monster jamboree. The guests had a screaming good time. And the punch bowl, just like chill to body temperature. Sub-zero. Everybody's blood ran cold.
12: Tonight's Inner Sanctum mystery, Death Out of Mind, was written by John Robert and stars Larry Haynes in the role of Ed, with Ann Shepherd as Mary.
13: And now, gentle people, now for the soothing nuances of shrieks in the night. Say, ever see the little man who wasn't there? No. Carefully, right behind you. We're in apartment 2A of a cheaply furnished flat in Chelsea facing the street. The room is pitch dark.
9: A patch of moonlight is crusted on the window as if it can't get through the grime. Ed Tate is crouched at the window watching the street. His face...
14: Mary?
15: Ed, there's nobody downstairs.
14: Well, there must be. I've seen them. Here from the window. See? See, Santo? They're leaning against the lamppost, smoking a cigarette. I've been watching him, Mary. I can't take my eyes off
15: him. Ed, you've got to take hold of yourself. Leave this room.
14: He'll be waiting for me wherever I go. He'll be everywhere waiting for me. Turn a corner and run into him. Catch a train and he's sitting beside you. Run away and meet him in Boston, Frisco, Hong Kong.
15: Don't, please.
14: He's fate. Fate dressed in a black suit.
15: Please, no more wild talk.
14: I'm crazy. Is that what you mean?
15: Ed, darling. Think. We're just married. I'm a bride. We were going to be something wonderful.
14: You married a guy with whams in his head. Marriage never had a chance. You got a stack deal, Mary.
15: I'll get help. Operator, I want the police. Operator. There's no buzz. The line's dead.
14: Cut the wires. I told you it was downstairs.
15: I can't stand any more of this.
14: Oh, Mary. Mary, don't cry over me. Forget me. Just turn time back 24 hours and forget you ever married me.
15: But you've done nothing. It's just in your mind.
14: This is a payoff for other things. And there's always a payoff waiting somewhere. There's always retribution. Now, you get away, Mary. This door.
15: No.
14: I'll wait for Santo alone. I don't want him coming to you.
15: Ed, he doesn't exist.
14: Take the back staircase and hurry.
15: I'll get a doctor. You're sick.
14: Beat it. He's come.

0: Once, twice, three. One, you're cornered. Two, you can't get away. Three, open the door. So simple, Dad. No fuss, no waste of talk. Just one, two, three. Open up.
1: Okay, Santo, I'm not running away. I'm opening up. Sergeant, I'm Ed Tate. I just killed a man. Here's a gun.
2: This guy's sick. Crazy, call an ambulance.
3: It's been 6 hours, Doctor. I hate to push, but how much longer?
4: Well, it's futile being a district attorney now, Kittredge. The prisoner's a very sick man.
3: Just a few questions.
4: Useless. His memory is gone temporarily. Who is he?
3: Ed Tate, reporter on leave from the Bulletin. He was released from a sanitarium less than 2 weeks ago. Here's a complete report on it. On his way from the station house to the hospital, Tate kept insisting he'd murdered a killer named Santo.
4: But he did murder a man.
3: Oh, he did that all right. But to the best of the department's knowledge, there never was a killer named Santo. How long before he can answer questions?
4: Days, maybe weeks.
3: The department can't wait that long.
4: If we tried narcosynthesis, a compound popularly known as truth serum.
3: Get started, Doctor. Murder can't wait.
4: Tate. Yes. Count backwards. Starting at 100.
0: 100. 99.

0: Tell us all about it, Tate.
1: All about it. The sanitarium?
0: Yes, about the sanitarium. You were there, in Harbor Hospital. You were released 2 weeks ago. You went there from your newspaper. Why did you go to the sanitarium, Tate?
1: Stella Andrews killed herself. I couldn't get her out of my thinking, get her out of my head.
0: Who was Stella Andrews?
1: She figured in an unsolved murder mystery 20 years ago. I dug the story up and put it back on the front page.
0: Yes, I remember the case, Tate. Stella Andrews was tried for murder and acquitted. They set her free. You uncovered new evidence?
1: No. I did it as a circulation stunt to sell papers. I didn't think of Stella Andrews. I didn't think.
0: Go on, Tate.
1: I never even met her until that last day.
0: What happened that last day?
1: Stella Andrews confronted me in my office. A gray, tragic woman. She told me that she'd long ago changed her name. That she'd made a new life for herself. Until this notoriety started suspicions in the minds of her neighbors. She said she was too old to make a new life for herself all over again. And then...
0: Yes, Dave.
1: I turned away. In shame, despising myself. And she was gone. 20 stories to the sidewalk. An innocent woman paid the supreme penalty. I was her accuser, her judge and jury. I was a murderer.
0: Go on, Tate.
1: Well, after that, I couldn't sleep. I couldn't work. I wound up in the sanitarium.
0: And then?
1: Well, on my release, I tried to forget Stella Andrews lying crushed on the sidewalk. I tried to get back in stride. I tried to kid myself there wouldn't be a payoff somewhere for what I'd done. I tried marriage. I dragged a sweet kid into partnership in the accounting I owed fate.
0: What did you do, Dave?
1: I eloped with Mary Connor, a public librarian. For me, Mary had the kind of magic that makes pain disappear. I'd only known her for a whirlwind week, but long enough to know she was gold through and through. We were motoring back from Elkton, just married. Happy?
2: Mm. What time is it, Ed?
1: Minute past midnight.
2: I've been Mrs. Edward Tate for 4 hours. I'm hungry.
1: Oh, coffee do me fine, too. Keep lookout for a road stand, huh?
2: There's one right ahead.
1: Oh. Funny looking joint. Fine place for a wedding supper.
2: It's the Ritz, darling. Hamburgers like filet mignon. Come on, my mouth's watering.
1: It's a beat-up cardboard shack. The kind that generally bloom in June, grab some tourist change, and then fade in October. The sign outside read Joe's Barbecue. The inside was gloomy.
3: Wallopy, folks.
2: Two hamburgers.
1: And coffee. Coffee first.
3: No hamburgers. I'm out of meat.
1: Oh, what have you got?
3: Eggs, ham, and Swiss.
2: Ham and Swiss. And toast the bread, huh?
1: Yeah, make it two.
3: Yeah, okay.
1: We were half through sandwiches as tasteless as sawdust when the door opened behind us. The night air sent a chill over me. Like a premonition. A man came in out of the night. I stared at the newcomer, as if magnetic fingers were drawing me to him. He was dressed in the devil's black. Black so worn it had a satiny sheen. And his face was hard and bitter and evil.
3: No, just eggs and ham and Swiss, mister. Hey, what's the gun for?
4: One guess.
3: Oh, yeah, sure, I can guess.
4: Hurry.
3: Okay.
1: It was a black flat automatic.
4: Your wallet, mister.
1: I got my wallet and dropped it out on the counter. The chef was stalling over the register. I could tell by the sudden rigidity in his back that he was reaching for a gun. I wanted to scream, want him not to, but my throat muscles were... I watch the chef double over. I watch the gunman vault the counter and bear in for the kill. Mary's hand close over mine and pulled at me.
5: Ed, quickly.
1: I was through the door and running for the car on someone else's feet, with Mary pulling at my sleeve.
5: Ed, hurry.
1: Yes, yes. We were moving when the killer reached the door and fired. The shots were lost in the night. We left him silhouetted in the doorway. A dark centennial guarding the tomb. Moon shafts touching his automatic. He made it look phosphorescent. The Manhattan skyline was blinking at us before we dared trust our voices. Anyone behind us?
2: No. There was a car, but it turned off.
1: Jolly honeymoon.
2: We'll forget it. We'll just not remember.
1: Did you watch him, Mary?
2: No, I couldn't.
1: How relentlessly he moved in for the kill. How exquisitely cold and efficient, like a machine.
2: Ed, it's unhealthy, that sort of talk.
1: I couldn't take my eyes off him. I felt as if he were part of me, come to life, a blood twin, showing me to myself.
2: Darling,
1: demonstrating
2: please.
1: To me what I really was. A killer, cold and efficient,
2: no,
1: like a machine.
2: No, no,
1: he
2: no.
1: He killed that man like I killed Stella Andrews. His instrument was a gun, mine was a typewriter. He used bullets, I used words. But our methods were the same. Deliberate, ruthless, murderous.
2: Ed, forget him.
1: We'll see him again, my blood twin. He's my conscience come to life.
2: We're going to report this to the police.
1: No, we're not.
2: Why?
1: I'm afraid of him.
2: But he's a complete stranger. What have we got to fear? We'll never see him again.
1: We'll see him again, Mary. He'll come calling.
2: But Ed, the wallet. He has your wallet.
1: We're not strangers to him, Mary. He'll be calling on us. He had my wallet, my name, my whereabouts. But the wallet was only an incidental thing. I knew he'd call. Our lives were intertwined. Somehow he was now as much a part of my life as the ghost of Stella Andrews. We reached home. We just sat around and waited. And soon the phone rang.
2: Ed.
1: It's him.
2: What'll we do?
1: Answer the phone, I guess. Yes? Ed Tate, yes. Yes. I understand.
2: What did he say?
1: I'm to come to the street.
2: Ed, you won't.
1: He won't harm me, he said. If I don't come down, he's coming up, he said.
2: What does he want?
1: I don't know. I'll go see. He was waiting for me in a big car that looked like a hearse. As I came out of the hall, he motioned me to come sit beside him. The car nosed east toward the river. He didn't talk. He just concentrated on driving. We were close enough for me to touch him. But I wasn't frightened. I felt as if we belonged to each other. Where are we going?
4: To the river.
1: What for?
4: To dump him.
1: Him was a gesture behind us. I turned to look. There was a packing truck on the floor in the rear of the car. The chef's corpse. You're going to kill me, too?
4: Why should I?
1: To shut me up.
4: We'll dump the trunk together. That'll shut you, though.
1: Well, wouldn't killing me be simpler?
4: If you shut up, it's just the same, maybe.
1: What's your name?
4: You get an idea.
1: No. No, I just want to know you very much.
4: Santo. Just Santo.
1: We stopped along a deserted wharf just under the Brooklyn Bridge. And there, with the world asleep and the moon looking on, we dumped a trunk. It sank slowly, twisting in tortured slow motion.
4: You can go home now. Tate?
1: Don't you feel it, Santo?
4: Feel what?
1: This kinship. We're the same person, Santo.
4: You're crazy.
1: No, I mean it. Look at me. Look at me. See our resemblance? We didn't just happen together. You're something out of me. You are me.
4: You talk too much, Tate. Maybe I'll have to kill you after all.
1: Oh, you'll kill me, Santo, soon enough. You'll have to kill me. You're my conscience. At home, we just stayed in, Mary and I, staring emptily at each other. It was a honeymoon like a wake. Morning came, the day passed. We did nothing, just sat imprisoned. And then that night, I knew Santa would come, this time for keeps. I knew it by the way my flesh was floating in sweat. Fear was consuming me. Mary, Santo's downstairs.
2: It's all in your mind.
1: He's downstairs. He'll be coming up. Mary, where are you going?
2: To see. Ed, I can't stand much more of this.
1: Yeah, you go see. And when you come back, signal, like this. Do it twice. Mary went down to check, but I knew the answer. I got my gun and went to the window to watch and wait. Santo was downstairs. When he came up, I killed him.
5: We know the rest, Tate. Now you must sleep.
1: Sleep?
5: Yes.
4: Balmy as a March hare. Right, Doctor?
5: Well, it suggests a vivid hallucinosis induced by his guilt feelings about this Stella Andrus. This man he killed, did you identify him?
4: Got a report on it a moment ago. A man named Jenkins. He was the building superintendent.
5: This Santo, then, just existed in Tate's imagination. Fate dressed in a black suit. It's an interesting hypothesis, Kittredge.
4: Big headache to me. Oh, Daly, get those notes typed up. Have the department investigate every last detail immediately. Mrs. Tate's in the next room, Doctor. You want to listen in?
5: Very much, Kittredge.
4: Mrs. Tate, this is Dr. Thorpe.
2: How is he, Doctor?
5: I'm recommending his immediate return to a mental hospital.
4: Mrs. Tate, your husband just told us a long story. I'll have to ask you some questions for the record.
2: Yes.
4: You were just married?
2: Yes.
4: Motoring back from Elkton, did you stop at a road stand for refreshments?
2: No. We came straight to our apartment.
4: And then what?
2: He began behaving queerly. He locked us in. We just sat all night, all the next day. The second night, Ed took a gun out of his valise. He stood guard at the window. He said he was waiting for a Santo.
4: Did you ever see this Santo?
2: No.
4: What brought the janitor up at that hour of the night?
2: Ed was raving insanely. I suppose he came to investigate the noise. Can I go, Mr. Kittredge?
4: No, not right now. You'll have to stay a while. Just routine. My men will be reporting back, and I want you to read your husband's statement and then make one of your own.
6: You can bunk on the bench, grab 40 winks.
4: Yeah, I think I'll doze off myself. Pick your own chair, Doctor.
6: Oh, Kittredge speaking. Yeah, wait till I get a pencil.
4: Okay. Yeah, I got it. Keep talking. Okay.
5: Report's coming in, Kittredge?
4: Yes, Doctor. Explain this. There was a road stand called Joe's Barbecue. My men found it, all boarded up.
5: Yeah. Tate probably noticed it while driving and wove it into his hallucination.
4: Mrs. Tate.
2: Yes.
4: Did your husband leave the apartment at all last night before the shooting?
2: He might have while I was asleep.
5: Why do you ask that question, Kittredge?
4: Because my men fished a packing trunk out of the East River.
5: What was in the trunk?
4: Cement. Bags of cement.
3: What's the medical slant on that?
5: Only perplexity, Kittredge.
3: You know, I've got a new theory, Doctor, since we're hypothesizing.
5: What is it?
3: That Tate's zany story was true, the whole of it. That the chef and Santa were real. That the whole thing was staged to play on Tate's emotional instability, drive him crazy, then drive him to actual murder by sending that janitor up those stairs.
5: Like all police theories, too incredible for me.
3: Mrs. Tate, can you help us out? Give us an idea about that trunk?
2: No. Ed was irrational, capable of anything.
3: When he barricaded himself in the room with a gun, why didn't you call the police?
2: I did. But...
3: But what?
2: The wires were cut.
3: An odd touch for you, Doctor. The man who wasn't there cut the telephone wires.
5: Extraordinary.
3: Cut the wires inside the apartment. They dressed in black. Do you like black, Mrs. Tate?
2: I do.
3: Black worn to a satiny sheen. Do you always wear a satiny black, Mrs. Tate?
2: I prefer it, Mr. District Attorney.
5: Good heavens, Kittredge, what do you say?
3: You were Mary Connor when you got married?
2: Yes.
3: Who were you, Mary Connor, before you began masquerading as Faith?
2: Mary Andrews. Stella Andrews was my mother.
7: Want to get married? Okay. May all your troubles be little ones. Confused chap, that Ed Tate. Three on a honeymoon. Mister, that's asking for trouble. In fact, wouldn't you say it's sort of crowding your luck? And that little man who was there popping in and out of Ed's mind. You know, if it was me, I'd have started charging him rent. Good night. Pleasant dreams.

0: bring out the Branston. 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
1: Quiet, Please for tonight is called The Oldest Man in the World.
2: It was bitter cold up there in the uplands, the foothills of the Pyrenees, 20,000 years ago. The great sheet of glacial ice had slid down from the polar ice cap. Only the mountain peaks arose above it. There were reindeer in southern France. Reindeer and the great shaggy bison. The long-haired ancestor of the horse lived somehow on those dead hills in the bitter cold of 200 centuries ago. No man wrote down the time when the sullen glaciers let go their icy hold on the countryside, for there were no men to see it. Only the fierce great bears roaming the barren, frigid hills, preying horribly on the reindeer and the bison and the gentle, frightened horses. Where the men came from, nobody knows. Perhaps they struggled up from the Spanish Peninsula over the jagged passes of the Pyrenees, following the retreating wall of ice. Perhaps they... But it's fruitless to speculate. The ice melted away to the north, then the earth appeared, and there were men living in the high caves of the Pyrenees. In the Cro-Magnon caves along the Dordogne in France, they found what they said was indisputable evidence of prehistoric man. An intelligent, walking upright man who made weapons, fought, worshipped, and died. The Cro-Magnon man. You've seen the drawings they made of him. A beetle-browed, heavy-jawed caveman. A short step on the ladder of evolution above his anthropoid forebears. And in certain caves hidden away in the foothills of the Pyrenees, you can find drawings that the Cro-Magnon man scratched on the cave walls 20,000 years ago. So he did live and flourish and finally perished. And they say he vanished utterly. That is what they say. Now I'll tell you what I know.
3: Why, I think I ought to tell Lucas. I know the story even better.
2: Did you hear that? Did you hear a voice speaking to you? I thought I heard a voice. I thought I heard Harry's voice. Listen. It couldn't be Harry's voice, could it? Not Harry's voice. Harry is... Harry's dead. Harry... And the last time I saw Harry alive was 27 years ago this coming August. Listen. It can't be. I wonder if Harry's bicycle is still up there beneath a clump of bushes. They'd be trees now. Up there at the mouth of the cave on the road. The lonesome road that leads past the ruins of the castle of Montspan. The frame will be rusty and the tires will be in shreds and the shiny leather will be weather-worn and mildewed. If some village boy from Montspan didn't find the bicycle and ride it away many years ago. But I doubt anybody found it. Nobody found the mouth of that cave. Not for 20,000 years. We left our bicycles at the mouth of the cave. Harry and Lucille and I.
3: We can sit here in the cave until the storm's over. Long ride down to the village, and I don't want to get caught in one of these young floods. Can't even find a road when it starts to rain. Pull your bike inside, Lucille. It'll start raining any second.
4: We made it just in time, it looks like.
3: Stop, Lucas. Here, Lucille.
2: Yeah, one cigarette.
4: Here.
2: Thanks.
3: Here, me.
4: You boys are so polite.
3: No, not three from one match, Lucille.
4: Oh, you. I haven't got any matches.
2: Here.
4: Thanks. Lightning.
3: Practically never strikes game.
4: Sit closer to me.
2: Ah. Cold, Lucille?
4: I don't like lightning.
3: There comes the rain.
4: Let's get farther inside. It's coming right in here.
2: It's probably damp in there, too.
4: No, it's nice and dry. Dark, though.
5: Come on, Lucas. Blowing right in there.
2: I'll say it is. Where are you, Lucille?
6: Here. Dry leaves.
5: Oh, fine.
6: Sit down.
5: Sit down, Lucas. Not on me.
2: I can't see you.
5: Oh. This is all right. Comfortable, Lucille?
6: Fine.
4: Oh, listen to it rain.
5: Nice and cozy in here.
2: Yeah, no wonder they lived in caves.
5: Who?
2: Cavemen. Cro-Magnon men.
4: Suppose any of them lived in here?
5: Big cave. Seems big, anyway. Well,
2: probably they did. Lived in all the caves around here. Remember what the abbey told us down the village? Sure, they find relics everywhere. They lived here all right.
4: Nobody home now, though.
2: Hardly. And that was 20,000 years ago.
4: Was you there, Charlie?
2: Yeah, they lived in all the caves around here. They must have lived here.
5: They've explored all the caves from here to Toulouse.
4: This one's kind of hidden, though. We just found it by accident.
2: Good accident. Well, we'd be out in that.
5: Sure coming down.
4: I'm hungry.
5: It'll stop pretty soon.
4: I hope so.
2: If this keeps up, that road will be something.
5: Road? Goat path.
2: Well, you're dry.
5: Now.
3: Where are you going, Lucille?
6: Exploring. Find a caveman.
3: What's the matter with me?
6: You're too gentle.
5: I can get rough.
2: Don't go far, Lucille. Break your leg in the dark back there.
3: Yeah, and I don't want to have to carry you down that mountainside in the mud.
6: I've got my flashlight.
3: Well, be careful.
2: You got another cigarette?
5: Hmm.
2: Yeah, match.
5: You got nothing but the habit, Lucas.
2: Thanks.
6: It goes way back under the hill.
3: Well, be careful.
6: Oh, shut up.
5: My bride.
2: Yeah, I wonder if this cave really has been explored.
5: I wouldn't know.
2: It'd be nice to find a souvenir, take home with us.
5: What kind of souvenir?
2: Bone or something?
5: With some caveman's name carved on it. Property of Ugg, son of Gug.
2: Yeah, they carved things on bones.
5: Hmm.
2: Carved pictures on the walls of the caves.
5: How are you going to pry the wall off a cave? Lucille. Lucille. Hey, Lucille.
6: I'm all right. Hey, there's bats in here.
5: What'd you expect? Robins?
6: Ostriches.
2: I wouldn't wander around back there, Lucille.
6: I'm all right.
2: Well, be careful.
6: Shut up.
5: Come back here.
6: In a minute. Hey, there's a big hole back here.
5: Well, stay away from it.
6: I will.
5: Stop raining here?
2: Yeah, it's coming down harder than ever.
5: Getting dark out, though.
2: Well, we're dry.
5: None of that brandy left, is there?
6: I heard that.
2: Well, there ain't any.
6: Drink it up. I don't want any.
3: We should come back here.
6: In a minute. Hey, this is wonderful back here.
3: Well, come on back here.
6: Gosh, it's dark.
3: Come back before you get lost.
6: All right.
2: See any pictures back there?
6: Dearie.
2: The what?
5: The Louvre. Where the pictures are? In Paris. France.
2: Oh. No, on the walls.
6: No. No pictures.
2: Well, you better come back.
6: Well, I've never seen this hole in the floor.
3: You stay away from it.
6: Way down. I think there's water down there.
5: Water outside, too.
3: Oh, Lucille, come back here now. Stop fooling around. You'll break your...
6: No, I won't.
3: You will, too. You... What's the matter? You... Lucille? Lucille?
2: Lucille.
6: Come back here.
3: What's the matter with you?
2: What is it? What...
6: Come back here, quick.
5: Come on, Lucas. Wait, I'll get my flashlight.
3: Lucille, now stand still.
6: Look out for that hole, Harry. Look out this way.
5: What happened?
2: What is it?
4: You're both scared to death.
5: What happened?
4: Look.
5: What?
4: A footprint. Caveman's footprint.
5: Well, let's see. In the solid rock.
4: How did it get there?
5: Yeah.
2: caveman put it there. 20,000 years ago.
4: In the solid rock?
2: Well, that was soft mud 20,000 years ago. And a man, a beetle-browed, heavy-jawed, Cro-Magnon man, left it there in the soft limestone mud. And the mud has hardened through all those 200 times 100 years, and it looks as if he just walked away from it. And the man that made it, he's not even a dead man anymore. He died. He was a skeleton somewhere in here in the bowels of the earth. The centuries went on and on. He's not even dust, the man that made that footprint.
4: It scares me.
2: You don't need to be afraid of him, Lucille. Listen.
4: Harry.
2: Thunder. Thunder, that's all.
4: Hold my hand, Harry. I'm scared all of a sudden.
2: There's nothing to be afraid of.
4: Harry.
5: I know there's nothing to be afraid of, Lucas, but... But...
4: Let's get out of here. I'm scared.
5: Come on, dear.
2: Let's go back where we were and not wander around till the rain stops. Over this way, Harry. He fell. That hole in the floor.
7: You pushed it.
2: Lucille.
7: You pushed him. I saw you push it. You murderer, you.
2: Well, I pushed him. His eyes were on the footprint on the yellow limestone floor of the cave as he took a backward step directly toward the yawning hole that led to... And I pushed him into. Just the lightest touch on his arm, just enough to take his balance away from him on that glaze of ancient crystalline limestone. Just the lightest push. And Lucille saw it. Of course. Lucille had promised to marry me. That was before Harry's time. Lucille loved me. That was before Harry's time. I loved Lucille. Before Harry's time and after Harry's time and always. But she married Harry. They asked me to come along to the south of France with them. The old good friend, the friend of the family, the man who loved and lost and forgave and wrapped up his broken heart. Lucas the unjealous. Lucas the good loser, the good fellow, good old Lucas. And at last the storm sent opportunity deep in the cave where the oldest man in the world had lived. He would forget the man who died of an accident in that ancient place. And in time, the good friend would take up his role as the lover. The role he had never forgotten. But Lucille saw what I did. I remember the thoughts that raced through my mind as we stood beside that pit there in the brief lights from our paltry flashlights. I'll have to do something. I'll have to try. I'll have to make it look as if I was only trying to save him from falling. He's dead down there. He hid his head on the rocks as he felt her. He's drowned in those black waters down there. I'll have to do something to convince her. Look. Look there at the side of the pit. Why, a man could climb down there. I would only have to climb partway down to make it look good. To make it look as if I really wanted to rescue him. It'll be a great act. I won't fall. I'll make it look good. She'll be sure I was trying to save him if I climbed down after him. And he's dead anyway.
7: I saw him do it. I saw the murderer. I saw him do it. I'm a murderer.
2: Lucille, you're being absurd. Lucille, listen to me. You know perfectly well I didn't push Harry. You know I didn't, Lucille. I reached out as I saw his foot slipping on the floor there, and I tried to save him from falling, but I didn't push him. Lucille, you know I didn't push him. Why, Harry's my best friend, Lucille. Why should I try to kill him? Why, I love you. And I love Harry like a brother, Lucille. I didn't push him. I tried to save his life. Listen, Lucille. Listen. Stop crying a second. I'm going down there. There, see, where it looks as if the steps the old caveman made themselves so long ago. Now you stay right here, Lucille, and I'll go down and I'll do everything I can to bring Harry back to you. No, stay there and wait.
7: Oh, no, you're not going
8: Wait, Lucille, wait. I can climb down.
7: No, no. No, I don't want you to do it.
8: Let me go, Lucille.
7: No. I know you want to make sure he's dead when you go down there. No. No, you want to make sure he's dead.
2: Fine, Lucille.
7: No, no, I
2: wouldn't. Well, Lucille, I thought that's fine. I hadn't thought of that. He might be still alive down there, Dad. But he won't be, Lucille, darling, when I come back. I thank you very much for the suggestion, I thought. That solves the whole problem very neatly. And now down the slippery steps cut into the limestone. Down, oh, so carefully in the dark. A little gurgling sound of dark waters below me. Foot slip, be careful, mustn't fall yourself, Lucas. And up above, the dim beam from Lucille's flashlight. Oh, very, very neat as I climb down.
8: Harry! Oh, boy. Are you all right? Harry! Harry, old boy!
2: Maybe he is dead. Maybe he did drown. Oh, how much farther is it? The rocks are slippery. And I see water lap suddenly at my foot.
7: Harry!
2: Now my own flashlight to see down here. A head bobbing on the surface of the water.
8: Harry!
2: No. And beam sweeps back and forth over the swirling, dark, icy waters.
8: Harry!
2: This wall. The far wall. To the right. To the left.
8: Harry!
7: Harry!
8: I don't see him, Lucille.
7: Harry!
2: He's not down here.
9: Lucas!
2: I heard...
9: Lucas!
8: Is that you, Harry? Where...
9: Lucas!
8: Where are you? Harry! Harry!
9: I hear you.
8: Are you all right?
9: Certainly I'm all right. Jump down into the water.
8: Where are you?
9: The water isn't deep. Jump down.
8: Well, listen, I don't...
9: Jump down. I think my arm's broken. Come on, hurry.
8: Well, I...
9: Come on, quick.
8: Where are you?
9: Feel around the side. Water's only up to your chest. Feel around the side. In the tunnel.
2: Panicky in the wet darkness, feeling around the slimy walls. Water lapping suddenly at my chest.
9: Keep feeling around till you find it. I can't help
2: suddenly,
9: you.
2: Suddenly, an opening. And the water sucking hungrily up my legs. A suffocating, water-filled tunnel. The rocky roof from 6 inches above my head. Water over my mouth. Flies. Blinding, curved, rashy arms. Water, darkness, the precious gulf of air.
9: Don't fight it. Only a second or two. It'll be all right.
8: Harry!
5: You're all right.
8: I don't...
5: It's a tunnel that comes out of that hole I fell into. Underground river or something. Kind of a beach here. Lie still. You're all right.
8: Are you?
5: I think I broke my arm when I fell. I tried to get back through the tunnel, but the current's too strong. You'll have to help me, Lucas.
8: Wait.
5: Matty. Not scared, are you?
8: Well, this is another cave.
5: Not afraid of the cavemen, are you?
8: Where are you?
5: Right here.
8: It's so dark. Can't see a thing.
5: Try your flashlight, unless it's got water lugged. Ah, does work.
2: Stalactites. 100 feet long, hanging dismally from a ceiling so far away. The silent, rushing underground river and the shore of yellow crystallized limestone. Beside me, a wall deep scratched with giant drawings that I recognize in the feeble light as the great shaggy bison of the Ice Age. Rude drawings in red and black of the gentle little horses that roamed the countryside above me one day. A rude altar. And ancient, terrifying marks scratched into the solid rock in the days when it was soft mud. Marks that the cavemen's high priests must have made there in their holy of holies in the ancient cave. Beside me, the incredibly old statue of the great ice bear, looming horribly in the little light. The marks of the ritual stone spears clear in its hulking sides after 20,000 years.
5: Look.
2: The squat, menacing figure of an almost man. Beetle-browed, heavy-browed, heavy-jawed, glaring horribly at me over Harry's shoulder.
5: He won't hurt you, Lucas. He's a statue, too. Now you know, don't you, what the oldest man in the world looked like?
2: He... Nobody's ever seen anything like that, Harry.
5: Better save that light. We'll need it if we're going to get out of here to tell anybody about it.
2: No, it's all right. This is a fresh battery. Harry. It's incredible. Look at his face.
5: Solid limestone. Scare you, old boy?
2: Come on,
5: I want to get out of here.
2: Can we... Oh, wait, Harry.
5: That's the sound of the water. The river there.
2: I thought I heard...
5: The sound of the water.
2: Back there in the shadow.
5: Nothing.
2: There is too something back there.
5: The cavemen? The Cro-Magnon men alive after 20,000 years, Lucas?
2: There's something... I can hear...
5: Whatever it is, old man...
2: Harry.
5: What?
2: You said you broke your arm.
5: I said so. I said I couldn't get back through the passage with a broken arm, didn't I?
2: Well, that's what you...
5: A man couldn't get back there with a broken arm.
2: Why?
5: Because I wanted you in here with me, Lucas. I wanted you in here with whatever else is in here.
2: Harry.
5: You're the smart guy. You're the investigator. You're the man that knows all about the cavemen. You're the...
2: What?
5: A murderer, Lucas?
2: I
5: saw your face when you pushed me, murderer. So?
2: No, wait.
5: Goodbye, Lucas.
2: You're not going to leave me. I can get through that passage just as well as you can.
5: Not with a broken arm, Lucas. Not with two broken arms.
2: You're not...
5: Hold out your arms, Lucas.
2: No, you...
5: Now, look what you've done, Lucas. You've smashed the oldest statue in the world to bits. Not content with attempted murder, you...
2: I didn't...
5: Hold out your arms, Lucas, and let's get this over. Drop that rock.
2: Harry! I told you... I made my way back through the passage. How I'll never know, but I made it. I made to climb up the slippery limestone walls of that dreadful pit up to the floor of the cave. I don't know how I did that. I stood for a long moment alongside Lucille when I came up to the cave floor. And I remember how the yellow floor glittered in what was left of the light from her dying flashlight. Lucille, I said. Lucille, I loved you. And I wanted you. And I loved you enough to try to murder Harry. And if I let you go, Lucille, you'll tell everybody, and they'll take me, and they'll hang me. And it's no good, Lucille.

0: Harry is dead.
1: You murdered him.
0: No, Lucille. No, I didn't murder him. I tell you, I didn't murder him.
1: But he's dead.
0: Yes. He's dead, but I didn't murder.
1: Then I don't want to live any longer.
0: Yes, I know, Lucille. But I didn't murder Harry. I tried, but I didn't do it.
1: Murderer.
0: And I picked her up. And just as gently as I could, I dropped her over the edge of the yawning black pit. Down into the water down there. And before I loosened my hands and let her fall, I leaned over and I kissed her on the forehead, because I did love her. They'd have hanged me. She wouldn't have believed me. Nobody in the world would have believed that thing that came out of the shadows behind Harry down there and lifted up a great jagged piece of the broken statue and smashed his head in. Nobody in the world would have believed me if I'd told them that Harry was killed by a real, live, breathing caveman. The last of the beetle-browed, heavy-jawed, squatty little men that lived 20,000 years ago. But that's what happened.

0: The title of tonight's Quiet Please story is The Oldest Man in the World. It was written and directed by Willis Cooper. And the man who spoke to you was Ernest Chappell.
1: And Don Briggs was Harry. Nancy Sheridan was Lucille.
0: As usual, music for Quiet Please is played by Albert Berman. Our sound effects by William J. McClintock. 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
2: Thank you for listening to Quiet Please. 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
0: And so until next week at this same time, I am quietly yours, Ernest Chappell.

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1: We had a party last night. 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
2: He had an engine and he sure had fun. He used good and plenty candy to make his train run.
4: Charlie says, well, my good and plenty. Charlie says, really rings the bell. Charlie says, love my good and plenty. Don't know any other candy that I love so well.
5: I'm crunching my polo, dear Liza, dear Liza. I'm crunching my polo, dear Liza, crunching.
6: The nicest thing about the mint with the hole is that it's smooth and never crumbles. You can eat polo without other people hearing. Try sucking them, dear Henry.
5: I can't. I've already crunched them all.
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9: This is the Mysterious Traveler, inviting you to join me on another journey into the realm of the strange and the terrifying. I hope you will enjoy the trip, that it will thrill you a little and chill you a little. So settle back and get a good grip on your nerves, if you can. Where are we going? Why, today we're going to accompany Mr. Harvey Benson

0: Edward Harvey Benson begins on a Wednesday evening in summer. Harvey, a self-made businessman, is smoking a cigar and reading the paper, while his wife, Linda, reads a book. It's really quite a picture of peaceful domesticity.
1: Well, that's that. Nothing much in the paper tonight, dear.
2: It's too bad your poker game tonight fell through, darling. I know how you look forward to Wednesday evening.
1: No, well, it doesn't matter. Good book you're reading?
2: Oh, yes. Yes, it's very exciting. It's a new murder mystery everybody's talking about.
1: I would have guessed it was rather dull from the way you've been looking at the same page for 10 minutes now.
2: Oh, was that? I must have been wool gathering.
1: Well, I guess I'll go...

0: Oh, phone. I'll get it, Linda.
1: No, sit still, Harvey. You're tired. I'll ask.
0: No, I'm fit, my dear. Hello. Hello. Hello. That's funny. No one on the line.
1: How strange. Maybe the phone's out of order.
0: No, I heard the click as someone hung up when I answered. Oh, but it's not worth wondering about. Getting late. What do you say we turn in?
2: And now we join Harvey again at breakfast the following morning. It's getting late, but Harvey lingers over his coffee as if he had the whole day ahead of him. Mmm. Good coffee, this. If I miss more, will you, darling?
1: Of course, Harvey. But, shouldn't you be leaving for your office, dear?
0: Well, there's plenty of time.
1: But it's almost 9:30.
0: You seem very anxious to get me to the office, Linda. You're not trying to get rid of me by any chance.
1: Oh, well, of course not. But you said you had an important appointment this morning,
0: oh,
1: and
0: yes,
1: I thought...
0: Oh, yes, the fellow will wait. Mighty good coffee, this.
1: Harvey.
0: Mm-hmm.
1: Is there anything wrong?
0: Anything wrong?
1: Yes. You seemed a little odd the last day or two and this morning.
0: And what's the matter with me this morning?
1: Oh, I don't know that anything is, but you do seem a little strange.
0: Strange? In what way, Linda, my dear?
1: Oh, I'm sorry if I've said anything to annoy you, but... Oh, I'll answer it.
0: Still, Linda, I'll answer it.
1: But, Harvey, it's probably...
0: I said I'll answer it. Maybe a call I've been expecting.
1: All right, Harvey.
0: Hello? Hello? Hello? Strange, there's no one on the line. Same thing that happened last night.
1: Well, how peculiar. Oh, but that phone must be out of order.
0: Yes, I suppose so. Yet I could swear I heard someone hang up when I answered.
1: Oh, you must have been mistaken, darling.
0: I suppose so. You better give the company a ring, Linda.
1: Yes, I will, Harvey, right away.
0: Good. And now I do have to be going. See you tonight, darling.
2: So now we accompany Harvey Benson to his office. Because we're spending one complete day with him, remember? His office is large and luxurious, reflecting the success Harvey Benson has achieved in the world by hard work and constant vigilance. Once arrived there, Harvey plunges into his work. Until shortly before noon, the sound of the interlocutor's phone arouses him.
3: Excuse me, Mr. Benson.
0: Oh, yes, Miss Johnson?
3: Mr. Mungo is here to see you. Shall I send him in?
0: No, ask him to wait. I'd like to see you for a moment first, Miss Johnson.
3: Certainly, Mr. Benson. I'll be right in.
4: Yes, Mr. Benson?
0: Sit down, please, Miss Johnson.
4: Yes, I brought my book.
0: You won't need it. I just want to chat with you for a moment.
4: I don't understand, Mr. Benson.
0: I just want to talk to you, that's all. I don't believe you and I have ever talked before, as person to person, have we?
4: No, sir, we haven't.
0: And you've been with me 7 years, isn't it?
4: 7 years next month.
0: 7 years, and we've never talked as equals. But then, I've never needed advice before. You've noticed that I never ask advice, I suppose.
4: Well, yes, I have, Mr. Benson.
0: Make your own decision and act upon it, is my motto. And yet, now I'm going to ask your advice as a woman, not as a secretary.
4: Well, I'll try to be helpful if I can.
0: Good. Now then, picture for yourself a woman who has always been very practical and, well, let's say rather cold. Suddenly this woman becomes dreamy and absent-minded. She stands for minutes at the window, looking at nothing. You speak to her, she doesn't hear you. What would you deduce from that?
4: Why, I'd say she was in love.
0: Excellent. Now, suppose this woman is married. Suppose on several occasions when her husband is in the room... You're following me, aren't you?
4: Oh, yes, sir.
0: Suppose on these occasions the phone rings and this married woman answers, and each time she tells the party calling he has a wrong number. What then?
4: Why, I suppose that could happen.
0: Now, Miss Johnson, suppose on several occasions the husband answers and the party at the other end hangs up without speaking.
4: Why, it sounds like someone trying to call the wife without her husband knowing about it.
0: Exactly. I felt sure I couldn't be wrong. But it's helpful to have your opinion back me up. So thank you very much, Miss Johnson.
4: Why, Why, not at all, Mr. Benson.
0: Now, please send in Miss Mungo.
4: Yes, sir, right away. Mr. Benson will see you now.
5: Okay, sister. Good morning, Mr. Benson.
0: Come in, Mungo, and close the door.
5: Sure, Mr. Benson.
0: Sit down.
5: Yeah, sure.
0: You have the information for me?
5: Everything's right here in my report.
0: Good, let's have it.
5: I checked thoroughly on the four names you suggested.
0: And which one was she meeting?
5: I only witnessed one meeting, Mr. Benson. The other time, she gave me the slip.
0: Then you don't know your business.
5: Well, what she did was go to Duke and Baker's department store, take a dress into one of the fitting rooms, and then leave by another door. I couldn't very well follow her there.
0: You should have managed it somehow. Never mind that. What did you learn?
5: I'll give you the general report first before mentioning names.
0: All right, do so, but don't dawdle about it.
5: Yes, Mr. Benson. As you'll see, I've called the four individuals you suggested, parties A, B, C, and D.
0: Yes.
5: Now, party B, Mrs. Benson knew before her marriage, but I found no evidence they've ever communicated since.
0: Yes, go on.
5: Parties C and D, she also knew before she became Mrs. Benson, and from time to time, she's seen both of them since. But those meetings appear to have been accidental.
0: Maybe so. Get on with it.
5: But Party A, the architect one, I traced him back to Atlanta. That's his hometown.
0: Mm-hmm. He comes from Atlanta, too.
5: Yes, they went to high school together. Were sweet on each other for a year or two. He used to keep her picture in his room.
0: Oh, he did he?
5: Yeah. And since he reached New York 3 months ago, he's phoned her four or five times, according to the switchboard operator at his apartment house.
0: Yes, of course. I remember how excited she was when they met at the Jennings dance 2 months ago.
5: And 3 days ago, get this, when Mrs. Benson was downtown shopping, she dropped into Rath for lunch and she ran into him there.
0: No doubt it was a planned meeting.
5: It was very cleverly done. Then they sat for 2 hours talking, and, well, that meeting was no accident.
0: No, of course it wasn't. Donald Arkwright. Yes, I was sure of it.
5: Yes, sir. But if you want me to keep on following...
0: No, it's time for more decisive steps.
5: I don't understand.
0: You're not supposed to. But if you knew me better, you'd know that the moment my mind is made up, I act.
5: I see, Mr. Benson.
0: And I propose to act now. So send me your bill and forget the whole affair.
5: Very good, Mr. Benson. I'll forget the whole affair. I'm very good at that. Good day, Mr. Benson.
0: Goodbye.
6: Donald Arkwright speaking.
0: Oh, hello, Arkwright. This is Harvey Benson. You remember me, Linda's husband?
6: Yes, of course, Mr. Benson. How are you?
0: Fine, thanks. I'm calling because I need an architect.
6: And you wanted me to...
0: Yes, I'm going to put up a summer place out on Long Island, and I wanted you to draw the plan.
6: Well, that's great, Mr. Benson. Now, what kind of site have you?
0: I'll do better than tell you. I'll show it to you. That is, if you're free to drive out with me this morning.
6: Well, I do have an appointment.
0: Cancel it. This will be well worth your while, I assure you.
6: Well, all right, I will, Mr. Benson.
0: Good. Then I'll pick you up in my car. Say about 45 minutes.
6: All right, that'll be fine. I'll be looking for you.
0: Good. I'll see you shortly, then. We'll have lunch on the way. Miss Johnson.
7: Yes, Mr. Benson?
0: I'm leaving for the day. Cancel any appointments I may have.
2: Benson leaves his office, and we follow him to the garage where he keeps his car.
0: So, Joe, you have my car ready?
8: I got it right here, Mr. Benson. But look, don't you want to take the new coupe?
0: No, I said I wanted the sedan.
8: Yeah, sure, but since that little accident Mrs. Benson had, the sedan ain't in too good a shape.
0: It'll do for today.
8: Yeah, but what I'm getting at is that it ain't safe.
0: I'm not worried. You put in plenty of gas?
8: Yep. 5 gallons, Mr. Benson. But look now, don't take no chances with them brakes. They don't hold worth a cent.
0: I'm aware of that.
8: And that right-hand door, it sticks something terrible.
0: What of it? What do you care?
8: Oh, I just thought
0: I'd... Well, don't.
8: Golly, he's certainly in a hurry. With them brakes the way they are, he'll kill somebody if he ain't careful.
2: At 87th Street, Harvey Benson picks up his passenger, Donald Arkwright. And several hours later, they are far out in a lone section of Long Island.
0: Just a quarter of a mile more, Arkwright. Up ahead on top of those cliffs. That's where my lots are.
8: I surely appreciate your asking me to prepare the plans, Mr. Benson.
0: Linda suggested you for the job. Said you were a first-rate architect.
8: Well, that's swell of her. I wasn't even sure she'd remember me.
0: Oh, she remembers you very well. I could see how happy she was to meet you at the Jennings party.
8: Yeah, I was tickled that she recognized me. After all, it's 6 years since we last met.
0: Well, why couldn't she recognize you? After all, you were sweethearts, weren't you?
8: Well, I suppose you could have called us that. We did have some good times together. Riding, hiking, and dancing.
0: Well, it's plain she still thinks a lot of you. And there's the site. Right up ahead.
8: Oh, yeah. Smack on the edge of the cliff, huh? Well, you'll have a nice view all the way across the sound.
0: 80 feet sheer to the water. And not another house in miles. Look, you can see all the way down to the rocks from the bend in the road here.
8: Well, those waves sure are kicking up a fright. A man wouldn't last long down there.
0: No. No, not long.
8: But you don't have to worry. I'll build you a house that'll never slide over the edge.
0: I'm sure you'll never give me any cause to worry. Well, here we are. Have to pull the car a bit off the road, though. It's parked.
8: Ah, pretty steep here.
0: Yes.
8: I'll have to put in a retaining wall. Terrace the ground, I guess.
0: There. Ah, got her off the road. We'll leave her here, where we'll have room to turn around when we're ready to start back.
8: Sure hope you have good brakes. I'd hate to slide over under those rocks down there.
0: I'd hate to myself. Oh, want to get out and block the wheel for me?
8: Oh, yes, of course. Yeah, the door won't open. Seems to be stuck.
0: That's right, that door does open, Hutch. Never mind, I'll get out on this side and block them.
8: Well, say, aren't you forgetting to set the brakes?
0: Not necessary.
8: But this slope is steep here.
0: I know what I'm doing.
8: But look, the car's moving already. It's starting to roll forward.
0: Yes, it is, isn't it? And it'll keep on rolling.
9: Mr. Benson? I can't stop your car. The brake won't hold. Mr. Benson, it's going over the cliff. It's going over the cliff!
2: Harvey stands there, watching the car roll toward the edge, while his passenger struggles frantically to get out. It only has 10 feet to go, 5 feet. And then on the very edge, the wheels twist against a rock, and the car stops. Harvey runs down the slope and reaches the spot, just as Donald Arkwright manages at last to scramble up. Mr. Benson, you did that on purpose.
10: Yes, Arkwright, I did.
2: You tried to kill me.
10: Exactly, I tried to kill you.
2: But why? You must be crazy.
10: No, Arkwright, only myself. If you knew me better, you'd know that no one tries to take anything away from me without suffering for it.
2: What are you talking about?
10: You know what I'm talking about. What's mine is mine. And everything that's mine I keep.
2: You are crazy.
10: I can see it. Get away from me. Take your hands off of me.
2: No, Arkwright, you haven't a chance.
10: Let me go, I say.
2: I'll you'll do nothing.
10: In this world, a man has to be strong and ruthless to stay on top. And I'm...
9: Boss, look! Will you push me toward the edge? Let me go!
10: You're going over, do you hear?
9: You're going over! No!
2: Harvey stands, glaring down at the white-capped waters that have received his victim. Then he turns to the car. A quick twist of the steering wheel, a push, and the car is gone. Then Harvey turns away back to the road. He walks a mile, 2 miles, three, until he gets a lift from a driver who takes him to the nearest state police barracks, where State Police Sergeant Thomas hears his story.
11: Mr. Benson, you say you got out of the car to block the wheels, and the car started rolling forward?
12: Yes, Sergeant. I tried to open the door, but it stuck. The car was at the edge by the time he got it open. He jumped, but he was too late.
11: I see. All right, I have the details straight.
12: Oh, it was horrible, Sergeant. He was my friend. There was nothing I could do to help. Nothing.
11: Yes, I understand, Mr. Benson. You were quite alone at the time, no witnesses?
12: No, we were miles from the nearest house. Why do you ask?
11: Well, because there's a Boy Scout camp about a mile from there, Mr. Benson. I thought some of the boys might have been within sight.
12: Oh, no, no. There wasn't anyone in sight.
11: I see. Well, I guess that's all, Mr. Benson. It's just about dark now, so we probably won't recover the body before tomorrow. I'll notify you the minute we do, so you can identify your friend.
2: And so late in the evening, Harvey returned home to find Linda waiting for him anxiously.
1: Is that you, Harvey?
12: Yes, my dear, it is.
1: Well, I waited dinner as long as I could, and then I went ahead and ate. Shall I fix you something now?
12: No, thank you. I've eaten. Let's sit down, Linda. I'd like to talk to you.
1: Why, of course, Harvey.
12: You have the phone fixed?
1: The phone? Oh, no, I called the company, but they said there was nothing wrong with it.
12: I see. Well, they were quite right. I discovered that the trouble was from another source.
1: I don't think I understand you, Harvey.
2: Linda, my dear, do you consider me a fool?
1: Well, of course not.
12: Don't you suppose that I've known what was going on for some days now?
1: Just what do you mean, Harvey?
2: When a woman suddenly takes the mooning around the house, staring out the window, not answering when she's spoken to, the signs are unmistakable.
1: Are you speaking about me, Harvey?
2: And when that same woman gets several phone calls while her husband is in the room and each time tells the caller, I'm afraid you have the wrong number. There's no one here by that name. It would be a very stupid husband indeed who failed to notice.
1: Yes, I suppose it would.
2: But the crowning touch was those calls when there was no one on the line. One several days ago, one last night, and now one this morning.
1: But Harvey,
2: I answer and there's no one on the line. But who's there when you answer? That's what I want to know, Linda. Well, what have you to say?
1: There isn't much I can say, Harvey.
2: Oh, then you admit it. Those calls were from someone I wasn't supposed to know about. Someone you're in love with.
1: Yes. Someone I'm in love with. Someone I've been trying to bring myself to tell you about.
2: Someone you've been meeting at tawdry rendezvous.
1: Nothing of the kind. We've met, yes. But they've been perfectly innocent meetings, lunch, and a walk in the park. Nothing worse than that.
2: You're a fool to expect me to believe that.
1: Yes, I suppose I am. And yet it's the truth.
2: Well, it doesn't matter. But may I inquire what your plans are?
1: I want a divorce, Harvey.
2: So that you can marry this unknown who telephones you and then hangs up when I answer.
1: Yes. And I'm sorry that ever happened. It was my fault. I suggested it. You see, I was afraid of you, Harvey.
2: Afraid? Of me? Of your loving husband?
1: I was. But I'm not anymore. I only want to be free of you. Free to marry the man I really love.
2: Very interesting, my dear. But slightly impractical. Do you really think I'd let anyone take you away from me?
1: I'm afraid you have no choice.
2: Well, you're wrong. It's you who have no choice. You're penniless, Linda. You have no family, no money, no training. You have only me.
1: What are you trying to say?
2: I'm just leading up to a story I have to tell you, Linda. A very tragic story which occurred only this afternoon. And so Harvey tells Linda the story of the afternoon's events. Well, not the true story, of course. But she guesses the truth as he speaks and recoils in horror when he is finished.
1: Oh, you've killed him. You deliberately murdered him.
12: Nonsense. It was a tragic accident. The police have already exonerated
1: him. You killed him? Oh, no. No, I don't believe you. You're just trying to torture me.
12: You know me better than that. You know that what I have, I keep at any cost.
1: Then you did kill him. You're a murderer.
2: Don't be hysterical, my dear. I shall be forced to discipline you.
1: I'm going to the police. I'm going to tell them the truth.
12: Linda, come back here.
1: No, you can't stop
12: me. Linda, come back. Come back, I say.
2: Linda's gone before Harvey can get to the door. Harvey pauses, irresolute. Then he shrugs, turns back, sits down, lights a cigar.
12: Good cigar. I must remember to order another box. And so, Linda,
2: you've rushed off to the police. In your heart of hearts, you hope that I'm lying.
12: Your first move will be to rush to a telephone.
2: You put a nickel and dial with trembling fingers. You'll hear the phone at the other end ring. And with beating heart, you'll wait, hoping against hope that Donald Arkwright will answer.
12: But he won't. And then you know I've told the truth.
2: Then,
12: Will you come back first? Or will you go on to the police?
2: I rather think you'll go to the police, for you are excited just now. And you'll return with a detective or two. I shall have to explain to them, tell them of your hysterical spells.
12: Then you and I will be left alone.
10: And in a day or two, I think we'll leave on a little trip. Yes. Up to my hunting lodge, where we can be alone there. And we'll get to know each other well again. Very well. And in the future... Oh, the girl. So you're back already, Linda. I guessed wrong.
6: Just a moment, my dear. I'm coming.
10: Harvey crosses to the door, opens it, and recoils in surprise.
13: Good evening, Mr. Benson.
10: Well, if it isn't Sergeant Thomas. And I see my wife is with you.
13: Yes, we met in the lobby. She came back up with me. I'd like to come in.
10: Why, of course.
13: After you, Mrs. Benson. These other men will wait out here.
1: Thank you, Sergeant.
10: And now do sit down, Linda. And you too, Sergeant. Oh, cigar.
13: No, thanks. We might as well waste no time, Mr. Benson. We've recovered your friend's body.
10: Already? But surely you didn't come here to tell me that.
1: They know you killed him, Harvey. They know.
10: Please, Linda. You must forgive my wife, Sergeant. She's overwrought. I suppose she's been babbling some nonsense rather to you.
13: You tell me a story, I don't think it's nonsense.
10: Of course it is. She's hysterical.
1: But there were witnesses, Harvey. There were witnesses.
10: What? That's absurd. There was no one within miles.
13: Except a camp of Boy Scouts. Four of them with a scoutmaster were lying in the grass half a mile away when you drove up. They were watching for birds with field glasses.
10: You're lying.
13: And with natural curiosity, they turned their glasses on you. They saw your struggle on the cliff.
10: No, you're lying.
13: They went to another police barracks to report, or I'd have been here sooner. Here are copies of the affidavits they signed.
10: Affidavits?
13: Yeah. Look them over.
10: Affidavits. Five of them. Yes, they seem to be in order. So there were witnesses. I dare say their evidence is unshakable.
13: You haven't a chance, Benson. Well, those men outside are city detectives. Are you going to come quietly?
10: Yes. Why not? What else is there to do?
1: You're caught, Harvey, and I'm glad. Glad.
10: Yes, I'm caught. But precious little good that'll do you, Linda, because he's dead. Do you hear? Donald Arkwright is dead.
1: Donald Arkwright.
10: Yes. You wonder how I knew it was he, don't you? Well, I hired a private detective.
1: Oh.
10: And he discovered that Arkwright had been fooling you. That you'd been slipping away to meet him. He managed to follow you to one of those innocent luncheons.
1: Oh, that luncheon? But that meeting was an accident.
10: A very clever accident, but not clever enough to save Arkwright, because he's dead, do you hear? And no matter what happens to me, I've beaten you.
1: You're insane. You always have been with your lust for power, and I never guessed it till now.
10: Fine words. But they won't change the fact that your beloved is dead and that I've taken him from you.
1: You killed Donald Arkwright because you thought I was in love with him. You've killed the wrong man.
10: No, I didn't. It was Arkwright. I know it.
1: Oh, no. Don Arkwright was just an old friend. The man I love is someone you've never met. Whose name I see now, you don't even know.
10: I don't believe you.
1: You've committed murder. You've been caught. And all for nothing.
10: No.
1: And that knowledge is worse to you than any punishment the law can inflict.
10: You're lying. It was Arkwright who phoned and hung up when I answered. I tell you it was. It couldn't have been anybody else. No. No.
13: Better answer it, Mrs. Benson.
10: No, I'll answer it.

this is the mysterious traveler again. Well, that was rather a hectic 24 hours for Harvey Benson, wasn't it? He shouldn't have been quite so sure of himself. It never pays. Those phone calls now. If you get any calls and find there's no one on the line, don't be quite as hasty as he was. You might get into a bad jam. I know someone else who didn't wait to make sure of his facts, and he... Oh, you're getting off here. Oh, I'm sorry, but I'm sure we'll meet again. I take this same train every week at this time.

0: You've just heard The Mysterious Traveler, a series of dramas of the strange and terrifying. In today's cast were Maurice Tarplin, Ted Osborne, Mary Jane Higby, Jack Manning, and James Van Dyke. Original music was played by Doc Whipple. The Mysterious Traveler is written and directed by Bob Arthur and David Cogan. 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
0: Another tale of the Mysterious Traveler. 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Russ Dunbar speaking. What could have been in the little black box that led intelligence men, Nazi agents, and Mike Waring, the Falcon, on a chase of mystery and intrigue over two continents? You'll learn the answer when you hear Death Comes in Boxes this Tuesday night, mystery on The Adventures of the Falcon. Tune in Tuesday for The Falcon. 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

0: Hold it. 15 seconds from now, you'll see the picture he just took. See? With a Polaroid land camera, you get bright, sharp pictures in 15 seconds. Snap, pull, peel. It's that easy. Is there any better way to get pictures of the family?
1: I'm crunching my polo, dear Liza, dear Liza. I'm crunching my polo, dear Liza, crunching.
2: The nicest thing about the mint with the hole is that it's smooth and never crumbles. 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Try sucking them, dear Henry.
1: I can't. I've already crunched them all.
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1: Attention, all citizens. Attention, all citizens. To do its part in alleviating the ever-expanding population explosion, the Department of Public Resources is pleased to announce that all grass divider strips on all public highways, parkways, and byways will be thrown open to private ownership. In keeping with the traditions and spirit that made this country great, the means of acquisition will follow the rules and regulations laid down over 100 years ago during the great Oklahoma land rush. On the 31st day of this month, all interested citizens will line the edge of the highways and wait for the starting gun. Any citizen can own any area he can stake and hold from noon of that day to noon of the following day. Further details will be announced over the system as they develop. This is a progress report in keeping with our policy of building a better world through communication and understanding.
2: Sue, did you hear the news?
3: No, what is it?
2: They're going to throw the parkway dividers open to private ownership.
3: Oh, that? Yes, I heard.
2: Don't you see what this means to us? We can have a place of our own.
3: I don't see how we could...
2: All we have to do is stake out a piece of ground and hold it for 24 hours. Then it's our land to build on or to do what we want.
3: But we don't have any money to build. You know that.
2: We don't have to have any money. All we need is the land. One of the big real estate development agencies will lease the land from us and incorporate it into a development called Inner Highway Apartments or something like that. They can build as high as they like and tunnel under the highways. With the price of land as high as it is these days, well, the money they pay will keep us the rest of our lives. We can retire.
3: Oh, Ross, I don't want to retire. All I want is a place we can call our own. A place where we can live together in privacy and raise a family.
2: Once we have the land, we can do that too. We can make a deal that we have an apartment for ourselves as a part of the payment. We can still live on what's left over. But I thought we might take the money and move someplace else.
3: Where?
2: Oh, I don't know. They're building new developments in the Arctic Circle.
3: Oh, but that's so far from everything.
2: It would be cleaner and less crowded up there. In those cities under glass, there aren't half so many people per square foot as here.
3: But it would be so expensive to shuttle back and forth to see the folks. And everything we want is right here. The museum, the opera.
2: They have museums and opera up there.
3: But it isn't the same. It isn't New York. We're only an hour away from everything on the express tubes, New York, Washington, Detroit.
2: That's why land in this area is going to go so high. I understand people are coming in from as far away as South America.
3: Oh, please, Ross, can't we stay here?
2: We'll decide that later, but first we have to get the land.
3: Where are you going?
2: I've got to see a man about some equipment.
3: Oh, wait. But aren't we going to have lunch?
2: There isn't time. The big land grab will be at the end of the month. We've got to be ready now.
3: Where are you going?
2: I'll see you back at the
3: office. But I fixed lunch. I even got this place for us to sit down.
2: Sue?
3: Oh, what do you want?
2: Shh. We don't want to wake your parents or your grandmother. Get up and get dressed.
3: What for?
2: Shh, shh, shh. We're going up on the roof.
3: But what for?
2: Shh. I'll explain it to you when we get there. Just get dressed quietly. I'm going to lock this so nobody will disturb us.
3: Ross, what have you got under that blanket?
2: Check to see if anybody's up here.
3: Okay. We're alone. Oh, no. No, there's a family sleeping over there.
2: Well, I'm afraid this is as private as it's going to get. Let's move over to the other side of the road.
3: Oh, Ross, they have nothing over them or anything. What if it rains? Well,
2: they're probably just here for the land grab. They don't intend to stay.
3: Oh, when did you see that family on the second landing of the stairs? That baby looked half starved to death.
2: Sue, you can't think about that. There's too many people. This should be good enough.
3: What are you doing?
2: Tying a rope to this nail.
3: But what for?
2: We're going to make a lot of noise up here, and I want to get rid of the evidence as quickly as possible. The end of this rope just reaches down to our bedroom window.
3: Now, what do you have in this blanket?
2: Open it and see.
3: All right. I still don't understand. What are these?
2: Submachine guns.
3: What?
2: Submachine guns. They used to use them years ago during the early 1900s.
3: I still don't understand.
2: Getting across the superhighway will only be half the problem. Staking out the land and holding it will be the other half. According to the rules and regulations, you can't use any modern-day weapons, but you can use anything made before the Second World War to protect your claim.
3: Oh.
2: I got these from an antique shop owner I know.
3: But what are we going to do with them?
2: They're a very effective weapon against a large number of people at close range. But they're difficult to hold on target. We'll have to practice firing them so they won't fly out of our hands the first time we fire.
3: You mean me? What?
2: I'm sorry, Sue. The day they give that Parkway land away is not going to be pretty. You're going to have to get used to that.
3: Oh, Lord, I don't think I could kill anybody.
2: Sue, listen to me. Once we get across that parkway to the grass divider, I'll have to stake out the ground. Now, I could be rushed from behind, and you'll have to be ready to defend me.
3: All right, Roth. I'll try. Now, how do you hold it? Ow.
2: First of all, you've got to remember to bear down on it as you fire.
3: Okay.
2: It bucks up, and I spray bullets in the air if you don't bear down.
3: Like this?
2: No.
3: It's so heavy.
2: Now, hold the butt of the gun close into your waist, like this.
3: Okay.
2: Now, aim at the skylight on the next building.
3: I'll try.
2: We'll fire one first together and then throw the guns over the side.
3: Yeah.
2: Are you ready?
3: Yes.
2: Now, don't forget to pull down hard on the forward grip.
3: Okay.
2: Okay, let's go. Quick, over the side.
4: Hey, what's going on? What's going on?
2: Huh? Quick, over the side.
4: What's the sound? I don't know. I never heard anything like it before. It sounded to me like it came from the other building.
5: What was it, Charles?
6: Oh, somebody set up a commotion next door.
5: Hush, children, now it's all right.
6: I wonder what it was. I never heard anything like it before.
4: Neither have I. It sounded like an explosion of some kind.
6: Well, I guess everything's all right. Good night. You think people will have a little more consideration?
4: Hey, you think they would, wouldn't you?
2: Good girl, Susie. You hit your target.
3: Before.
4: Hold my hand so we don't get separated.
3: All right. Where do you think they all came from?
4: All over. Canada, Bolivia, Houston.
3: Look. There's a man from our building.
4: Now, most of them are from right around here.
3: Oh.
4: There are enough people right in this area to populate the grass divider strips 100 times over.
7: Watch where you're going, will you?
4: Oh, sorry.
7: Don't you see when people are at work?
4: What is that, a tunnel?
7: What'd you look like, a spaceship?
4: Well, the rules and regulations say you're not allowed to tunnel under the highway. You're supposed to cross over the surface.
7: We'll worry about the rules and regulations once we get across the parkway to that dividing strip there in the Senate. When you get your piece of land, nobody's going to ask you how you got it.
4: How much would you charge to let us use it?
7: Forget it. Me and my buddies built this, and we're the only ones going to use it. Now move out of here, will you? You're kicking sand in a hole.
4: This way, sir.
3: Aren't we going to try and get closer to the edge of the highway?
4: No, we want to stand back on this rise.
3: But Ross, why?
4: You'll see.
3: Machine gun is heavy.
2: Keep it covered. We don't want anybody trying to take it away from us before we need it.
3: Attention,
1: all citizens. Attention, all citizens. It has been decided by the Committee on Rules and Regulations that traffic will not be stopped in the supersonic lane.
3: Oh, Ross.
1: Drivers will proceed at their own risk.
4: I repeat,
1: traffic will not be stopped in the supersonic lane.
3: Do they realize what they're doing?
4: Of course they do.
3: All over the country. People are going to try and cross the highways at the same time. Why, more people will be killed today than in all the wars that ever were.
2: That's the point of the whole thing. Open up what little land is left, a little, and relieve the population pressure at the same time.
1: Attention! Attention, all citizens wishing to synchronize their watches with the atomic clock at Greenwich. The time is now 11:52:03. The countdown will start at 11:59:45. The signal gun will be fired at 12 noon. No citizen will attempt to cross the highways before that time. Any contestant attempting to do so will be destroyed by the highway controls. Thank you.
2: Come on, let's move back this way.
3: Away from the highway? We'll be the last ones across.
2: The first ones will be hit by cars. We'll wait until enough of them are out there to stop traffic. Then we won't have to worry about that. This should be good enough.
8: You are going to cross to the big land grab, lady?
3: What? Oh, yes.
2: Sue, let's move on.
8: I thought so with all that fancy equipment you got on. And boots and knapsacks and all.
3: Are you going across?
8: If we can. Originally, my husband and me were going, but we got separated in the crowd. Now it's just me and the kids.
2: Sue, I think we ought to move over here further.
8: I guess we'll try and get across and maybe hold on to something. Maybe if we get a piece of land, he'll find it. It's going to be tough. With two kids and a baby.
2: Sue, come on.
3: Well, I wish you luck.
8: Same to you, lady.
3: Ross, why did you pull me away like that for?
2: Because you can't afford to get involved with any of these people.
3: And why not?
2: Because once we get to the highway island, it will be everyone for himself.
1: From the edge of the highway, all contestants must stay off the highway until the starting gun is sounded. Violators will be destroyed. It is now 45 seconds before the hour. We will start the countdown in exactly 30 seconds. Remember, you must stake your claim in the prescribed manner with ropes and stakes and hold it against all comers until noontime tomorrow. Please stay back of the curb until you hear the gun. Stay back until you hear the gun fire. 15 seconds, 14, 13, 12, stay back of the line, 8, 7, 6, 5, 4, 3, 2, 1.
3: Nobody's moving.
2: They're all afraid.
3: Oh, it feels like the calm before the storm.
2: Something's got to be done to start them off.
4: All right, everybody. There's the land. Let's go.
2: Stay back, Sue.
4: Let's go!
2: Look, they started. The cars are starting to pile up.
3: Please,
2: hold my hands over.
3: What are we doing to each other?
2: We're to Rex this way. Come on, we'll head for the high ground.
3: Oh, it's insanity.
2: Hold on and keep running.
3: Where are we going?
2: That patch of ground up ahead.
3: Oh, listen, we'll never get there in time.
2: If I can stake it, we can hold it.
3: No.
2: Get your machine gun out.
3: Rose, I can't. I don't fall. I can't.
2: You have to. You have to keep them off me while I stake the ground.
3: Ross, I can't.
2: You have to, Sue. You have to. Get your gun out and hold them off. I can't protect myself and stake at the same time.
3: They're coming up the hill.
2: Fire into them. Scare them back.
3: I can't.
2: Sue, you have to.
3: I can't.
2: I've only got two more stakes.

0: Ross, how many people do you think we killed today?
1: I don't know.
0: 100? 2?
1: Sue, don't think about it. Try and get some sleep. I'll keep the fire going.
0: All right.
1: You'll need to be fresh for tomorrow.
2: Hello there.
3: Who's there?
2: Hello. You there by the fire.
0: Ross, it's the woman we saw on the other side of the highway.
3: Stay on the other side of the rope.
2: I seen your fire and I wondered if I might come over a minute and heat some water on it. My baby's sick. And I thought something warm might comfort him.
3: No, go away. We've got nothing here for you.
0: Oh, Ross, we can let her come in just to warm up something for the baby.
1: No, if we do that, she'll stay until tomorrow.
0: Oh, Ross.
1: If she's here when the gun goes off tomorrow at noon, she'll own as much of this property as we do.
2: Oh, please, let me near the fire. This baby's awful sick.
3: Stay back of the rope or I'll shoot.
0: Oh, please let her in, Ross, for the baby.
1: Well, suppose she doesn't leave when you want her to.
0: I'll handle it.
1: Well, all right, but I don't like...
0: If we let you come near the fire, will you leave when we ask you to?
2: Oh, yes, lady, yes. All I want is to get this baby warmed up.
4: Hey, didn't I talk to you on the other side?
0: Yes. Yes, you did.
4: You two did pretty good for yourselves.
0: What happened to the other children? Didn't you have two more?
4: I lost them in the crossing. I told them to hang on to me, but they couldn't. Couldn't be helped. Maybe they'll turn up. Guess I could count myself lucky to be alive.
0: Here, do you want me to take the baby?
4: Oh, no, he's sleeping now. I guess he'll be all right now. Maybe if I could just lay down for a minute. I'm so tired.
1: Sue.
4: Oh, that's all right, mister. I know the rules as well as you do. I don't intend to stay past the time when the gun goes off. If you just let me lay down for a little while here.
0: Of course it would be all right. Huh? You just get some sleep and we'll wake you when it's time to go.
4: Sure was good of you people to fix me breakfast and all. I never really meant to stay this long.
0: Oh, that's all right.
4: Oh, I really appreciate it. I just want you to know that.
5: Attention, all land claimants. It is now 11:58. The noon bell will sound in exactly 2 minutes. The new land will legally become the property of those who have successfully homesteaded the highway dividing island.
4: Oh, my goodness, I had no idea we're so late. I better be going or we'll wind up sharing ownership of this piece of ground.
1: Here, let me help you.
4: Oh, all right. Mister, if you'd just hold the baby a minute while I... I might show.
0: Look out!
4: No, lady, you look out. If you don't want to see your boyfriend cut in two with his machine, stand back, you two. I know how to use this thing. I watched you all day yesterday, and I'm not afraid to use it either. Mister, put that baby down.
0: I have no right to do that.
4: Nobody has a right to anything but what they take. Now, you've been very kind to me, so I'm not going to kill you, but get off my property before noon comes.
1: Shoot her, Sue.
4: She can't do that. Shoot the mother of a child? Never. She's much too uncivilized for that. She's a throwback to a different time, a different way of life. She won't shoot me, but I will shoot the two of you if you don't get off my property.
5: The time is now 11:59 and 15 seconds. The countdown will start in exactly 15 seconds.
1: Sue, you've got to shoot her. We'll lose everything we've worked for, everything we've dreamed of.
4: You think you're the only one who worked and planned and dreamed? You think I want to go back to that grasping, struggling, screaming mob any more than you do?
5: Here's the countdown. 30, 29, 28.
4: Get off my property.
1: Well, don't just stand there. Shoot it.
4: I can't. You heard me. I said move.
5: 21, 20, 19, 18.
4: I don't want to kill the two of you. But I will if you don't move.
1: Sue, don't be a cowardly fool. Shoot.
0: I can't.
4: If you're not on the other side of that rope by the time he reaches five, I'll kill the both of you.
1: Sue, for heaven's sake.
5: Congratulations, new landowners. A government surveyor will visit your area to register your claim. Please be patient until he reaches.
1: Well, Sue, we won.
0: Yes. We're landowners now, aren't we?
1: Yes. How does it feel?
0: Lonely. Ross. Very lonely.

0: Theater 5 has presented The Last Land Rush, written by George Bamber and directed by Ted Bell. In the cast, Dwight Weiss, Wayne Tippett, Rosemary Rice, Sam Raskin, Fran Carlin, and Cecil Roy. Audio engineer Neil Pultz. Sound technician Terry Ross. Script editor Jack C. Wilson. Original music by Alexander Vlastotsenko. Orchestra under the direction of Glenn Osser.
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In the animal world, there is the hunter and the hunted. Hound and fox. Hawk and sparrow. Chicken and worm. We in the topmost species have also joined the hunt. But who is to judge precisely which of us are hounds or foxes as we enter the chase?

0: Potter, you're a bum. You heard me. You're a bum. This is Charlie Morgan telling it right to you in your own dictaphone, Potter. Because of your pigheadedness, you missed the biggest news beat since the atom bomb, and I'm laughing at you, Potter, right up my sleeve. I only wish the joke was really funny. But it's sad, Potter. It's downright pitiful. Remember the day you canned me, Mr. Editor? Remember the day you bounced me off the staff? Big Wheel, sitting on a rubber inner tube behind your lousy desk, fat, complacent, smug. A law unto yourself down here in South America. Top foot kisser for the Continental Press. Yeah, I can still see you wiggle that fat cigar around your greasy mouth and hear you tell me.
1: Morgan, you're fired.
0: I'm what?
1: Fired. Five-letter word. Look it up. Synonym for bounce, can, withhold salary from, and dismiss without notice.
0: Well, why?
1: Why what?
0: Am I fired?
1: Oh, several reasons. I won't list them all, just two of them. A, you drink too much. B, you're a rotten reporter.
0: Now, wait a minute.
1: No point in arguing, Charlie. As a newspaper man, you're through. Particularly here in South America. And you know it.
0: Yeah, I guess I do.
1: The AP fired you first, then you lost your berth with UP. I gave you a berth here on Continental because I felt sorry for you. You didn't appreciate it.
0: I don't want to lecture, Potter.
1: Too much vino, Charlie. Too many senoritas. This is a newspaper office. Not Hollywood's version of what a newspaper office ought to be like. Days are gone when reporters wore their hats on the backs of their heads and scooped the town while having a quick one at Harry's Peak. You got to work for a living if you want to keep a job, Johnny.
0: Yeah, I guess you're right.
1: I'll tell you what I'll do. I'll stake you to the tourist plane fare back to New York. It's 5,500 miles due north, Charlie, and I don't expect you to walk.
0: Keep your stake, Potter.
1: Oh?
0: I'll get along. Maybe you're right about the hooch and the dame. But when you call me a rotten reporter, I should have kicked your teeth.
1: Don't try any rough stuff, Margaret.
0: Blind drunk, I'm better than you'll ever be, and I'll prove it.
1: How?
0: I'll let you know. Right after I wind up cockeyed. You were half right anyway, Potter. I couldn't hold a job. That's why I came down to S.A. in the first place. My rep in the States was getting too bad. But the atmosphere south of the Amazon didn't change me, Potter, and I knew it when I wandered into that tourist-ridden cocktail lounge at the El Cato Hotel and found a place for myself at the bar. Un scotch, chico. Pronto.
2: Un martini muy seco, por favor. Dispense, señor. You are an American reporter, are you not?
0: I was.
2: You do not remember me?
0: No.
2: The name is Gonzalez. We met in Rio 2 years ago. I worked for a magazine at that time, El Estilo.
0: So what?
2: I have something to offer you, senor, for a little money.
0: No, thanks.
2: You do not even know what it is I have for you.
0: Whatever it is, I'm not interested. Go peddle it somewhere else.
2: If that is how you feel about the most astounding piece of news since Hiroshima?
0: What are you gassing about?
2: I am taking a big risk by talking to you this way, senor. More than one man has been thrown into the river for the piranha fish to feast on. Within minutes, they can slip onto the bone so that nothing is left.
0: You're a cheerful character.
2: But for a sum, senor, a small sum, I will give you the newsbeat of the century.
0: You better try drinking your martinis through a straw. You're loaded.
2: Don't be a fool. Won't you even listen to me?
0: I'm listening, but you don't say anything. What's this big news scoop all about?
2: I can only tell you at this time that it concerns a missing person. A man the world thought was dead, who has suddenly reappeared.
0: Oh, big deal.
2: It is a big deal, senor. And since you are so stubborn about
0: it... Wait a minute.
2: Well?
0: All right. You've got a beat. I'll buy it if it's right. But, what is it?
2: Will you pay $500?
0: Maybe.
2: Do you have $500 in American money?
0: I can get it.
2: Very well, senor. In that case... You're being watched, senor.
0: Watched?
2: Do not look around. I am in the hotel... Room 413. Meet me there in exactly 1 hour.
0: 413.
2: Leave the hotel first and then return. Make sure you are not followed, senor. Your life may depend on it.
0: He turned and slunk out of the bar like an animal afraid of being cornered. I waited 10 minutes, then walked through the lobby and left the hotel. I strolled up the avenue to kill a little time, then crossed the plaza and started to circle back. It was at that point that I first had the feeling of being shadowed. 20 minutes later, I was standing in front of room 413. I rapped once, waited, then rapped again. Then I tried the door and found it open. The room seemed empty at first, but when I crossed to the window, I saw an arm sticking out from behind the couch. There was a body attached to the arm, Potter. Gonzalez's body. And as I lifted his head, I saw the bullet hole in his chest. Gonzalez.
3: Senor. Morgan.
0: Who plugged you, Gonzalez? Tell me.
3: They know about you, senor. They will be next. Run. Run, senor. For your life.
0: The next thing I heard was a death rattle, and I lowered what was left of Gonzalez to the floor. My first impulse was to get out of there fast, but as I started for the door, I noticed a photograph standing near the bed. It was a picture of a woman, and I grabbed it on a hunch and yanked it out of the frame. That was when they made attempt number one, Potter, to shut me up. The shots came from the window, and they missed me by a hair. I bounded out into the car and started racing down the hall when I heard footsteps behind me, and I knew I was being chased. I could almost hear the next two bullets whistle past my ear, and it was no time to stand on ceremony. I grabbed the nearest doorknob with a prayer that was answered when the door pushed open, and I slammed in and locked it behind me as I staggered into somebody's room.

0: somebody's room.
1: I beg your pardon?
0: Excuse me.
1: May I ask who you are?
0: 10 more seconds and it would have been who I was.
1: What are you doing in my room?
0: I'm running, mister.
1: Running?
0: Yeah, from a gun. Somebody out in that car that thinks there's an open season on Americans.
1: Is this some kind of practical joke?
0: Didn't you hear the shots?
1: No.
0: Well, I heard them, mister, and they were meant for me.
1: Just a moment, my friend.
0: Don't open that door.
1: Please.
0: Well?
1: All is empty.
0: You're sure?
1: Look for yourself.
0: And the guy who was chasing me must have taken a powder, which suits me fine.
1: Please, exactly what is this all about?
0: Man's been murdered, room 413.
1: On this floor? Let me see.
0: Now, wait a minute, mister. They've had 5 tries at me up to now, and I don't want number 6 to hit the jackpot.
1: I tell you, there's no one here in the corridor, my friend. Now, show me the corpse.
0: This way.
1: Incidentally, who are you?
0: Charlie Morgan's my name.
1: Well, mine is Steuben. Kurt Steuben. And, Charlie, do you mind if I suggest that you have liquor on your breath?
0: Okay, so I had a quick one. One, mind you, that's not enough to dream up a yarn like this, is it? This is the room.
1: Very well. The room is empty, my friend.
0: Empty?
1: Quite.
0: But he was lying over there, near the couch.
1: Perhaps your corpse goes down to the bar for a beer, huh?
0: Oh, these boys work fast. They got him out of here while I was ducking slugs in the hall. Oh, I'm sure now the Gonzales had a story. And what a story. If it's hot enough to kill for, it must be blazing.
1: What kind of a story are you referring to?
0: A missing man. Must be a big shot. I guess he turned up somewhere. But who and where? What are you smiling at?
1: Was I smiling?
0: You think I'm off my conk?
1: No, not exactly. Perhaps you did run into something important, and the man was killed because of it. Wouldn't it be wiser to forget?
0: Is that a suggestion or a threat?
1: A threat? Why should I threaten you?
0: Look, I've got part of a front-page banner headline in my pocket, Bub, and if a certain faceted editor will give me 5 minutes, you can read all about it in the next edition. He smiled again, then stuck a monocle in the corner of his eye and looked me over like I was some kind of bug under glass. He was still gawking at me with all his molars showing when I left the room. As soon as I stepped out into the street from the hotel lobby, I knew I'd made another mistake. I should have called your father from a phone booth inside, but it was too late now. Right behind, blocking the doorway, was a guy with a chest like a barrel and a face like an ape's. He was watching me with an ugly scowl. One of his mitts was inside his pocket, wrapped around a gun. I began to walk, and so did he. And then I started to run. I tried to lose myself in the narrow streets, but he stuck to me like glue, and any second I expected to hear his revolver crack and feel the lead burn through my spine. Then, just as I thought my legs would give out, I spotted a shopping arcade, and I ducked inside with the crowd. A few seconds later, I looked behind me, and he was gone. I ducked into a phone booth. To Charlie Morgan, Potter.
2: Well, Charlie?
0: Listen, I'm calling from a phone booth near the avenue of Rio Carta. I just got a tip. It's a hot one.
2: What kind of a tip?
0: A guy's been missing. He's supposed to be dead, but he's shown up again.
2: What guy?
0: Well, I don't know yet.
2: Oh, brother.
0: Now, listen to me, Potter.
2: What kind of a pinch are you trying to hand me, Morgan? You drunk again?
0: Don't be a chump. A man's been murdered because of this thing. I saw his body.
2: Where?
0: The El Cato Hotel.
2: You notify the police?
0: Well, no.
2: Why not?
0: Because his body disappeared.
2: Along with the pink elephant?
0: Oh, for the love of Mike, stop baiting me. Will you? This is on the level, Potter. I swear it. I've got a photograph. Some dame. She might be his lady friend. If I can find out who she
2: all
0: is...
2: All right. Come up to the office. Let's see what goes.
0: Do I get my job back if this thing hooks up?
2: If it doesn't, I'll have you thrown in the river. Let the piranha fishes eat you alive.
0: Yeah, I'm on my way, Potter. Just sit tight.

0: But I wasn't on my way, at least not yet, because I suddenly spotted the gorilla who'd been chasing me coming through the arcade. I ducked out of the phone booth just as he caught my eye, and we both started moving together. He was big, but I was fast. And 10 seconds later, I tumbled into a cab that was parked in front of the arcade and yelled, "Cale Marchese! Uno, dos, cinco! Pronto, hombre!" I looked back through the window and saw him standing on the curb. The sun was down, the streets were getting dark, but I could have sworn I saw a smile on his face as my cab jumped away. 5 minutes later, I knew the joke was on me.
1: Driver. Hombre.
2: You call, senor.
1: Where are you going?
2: Calle Marte, senor.
1: This isn't the way to the Calle Marte. You're going north.
2: Si, senor.
1: Como?
2: A shortcut, senor.
1: ¿Está usted bien seguro?
2: Pues sí, señor.
1: Hey, wait a minute. Stop the car. I'm getting out. Did you hear me, hombre? Stop that jalopy, you stupid-looking clown, before
2: I... Be quiet, señor. And enjoy the ride.
0: I saw it when I leaned over. A German Luger, as big as a cannon, was strapped to his gear shift. And he had one hand on the wheel and the other on the gun button. We drove for 20 minutes more in silence while I weighed the odds against trying to take him from behind. He was doing 50 by that time, and we were on the open road at least 5 miles from town. But gun or no gun, I wasn't going to let him waltz me around again, Willie. So I moved up suddenly and grabbed his throat while his hand shot up and pressed the Luger muzzle against my cheek. Stop this car.
2: Let go or I shoot.
0: Go ahead and I'll twist this wheel right off the road.
2: I swear I shoot.
0: Let go.
2: Hey, look out!

0: We hit a tree head-on and the car was a wreck. I got out of it lucky with a twisted shoulder and a cut on my cheek, while the driver's head smacked into the dashboard and knocked him cold.
1: Hey, hombre. Wake up. Hombre.
2: Yes, eso.
1: Now, take it easy, hombre. Now, I've got the Luger. Can you stand?
2: No puedo andar.
1: Try it. Come on, get on your feet.
2: Caramba.
1: That's better. Now, let's keep it in English. You were pretty good at it before. What's the deal?
2: Senor.
1: Who paid you to take me for a ride?
2: I do not remember.
1: Will you remember better if I massage your skull with this Luger?
2: Senor, por favor. I'm a poor man. For a few pesos, I do someone a favor.
1: A few pesos? I'm not worth much, am I?
2: I was not to hurt you, senor. Just to drive you to the house.
1: What house?
2: It is near here.
1: Okay, let's go.
2: Senor?
1: I said let's go to that house, hombre.
0: He took me through the woods about a half a mile. So we reached a broken-down shack with a car parked in front of it. It was a big job, European, a Mercedes, and it looked incongruous standing in front of that hovel. I nudged the guy with my gun, and we stopped for a minute while I took stock of the surroundings. This is the joint?
2: Si.
0: Who owns that car?
2: I don't know, senor.
0: Who lives in the shack?
2: I don't know, senor.
0: Do you know you're alive?
2: Si, senor.
0: Congratulations. Come on, we're moving up to that busted window to see who's inside. We approached the window slowly, bent half over, and when we reached the house wall, I raised my head inch by inch until I could peer through the broken glass. The first guy I noticed was the hatchet man who'd chased me through the streets, and then I spotted the guy who called himself Kurt Steuben. Between them was another character with his back to me, and his head hunched over, almost hidden by an upturned coat collar. This was the missing man, the guy Gonzalez told me about. But before I could get a good look at his face, his sidekick spotted me, raised his hand, and fired point blank through the window. I felt a stab of pain in my right wrist, and I dropped the gun. Then everything happened at once. The driver lunged, the shack door opened, the air was filled with oaths, orders, and whistling. How I got back to town, Potter, I don't know. I remember how dark it was as I tore through the woods, and the way my spine crawled every time I heard a noise behind me and thought they were closing in. But I found the highway at last. And bummed a ride back into the city on a banana cart. That was when you came into the picture again, you great, big, lovable slob.
3: Morgan?
0: Yeah, Morgan.
3: What's happened to you? You're a mess.
0: I'll tell you what happened to me, Potter. I've been conned, chased, mauled, and shot at. I played tag with a gunman and wound up crawling out of a car wreck with a radiator cap in my teeth.
3: Oh, your wrist?
0: Ah, it's just a little flesh wound. Forget it. Listen, I'm convinced I walked into the biggest rhubarb since Lincoln's assassination. Somebody big's on the loose, Potter. Someone so hot his pals go in for mass murder just to keep it quiet.
3: I'll wait just a minute, Charlie.
0: Oh, you wait. How do you think I got into this condition, playing jacks? I tell you, there's something tremendous going on, Potter. Bigger than anything I've ever handled in my life. Look at this picture. It's the one I took from Gonzalez's room. She must have been his girlfriend, and he knew all the answers. And if he knew who this mystery character is, she will.
3: But she doesn't.
0: If I can find it. What did you say?
3: I said she doesn't. And the whole thing's a tempest in a teapot.
0: Now, that's an original expression. How can you tell what this dame knows?
3: Because she's inside my private office.
0: She's what?
3: They found Gonzalez's body half an hour ago. She came in to give me the story. Gonzalez was mixed up with a small-time heister, a crook who broke out of jail.
0: A crook who... And you believe that yarn?
3: Why not?
0: Look at me, that's why not. Would a small-time crook have an organization so slick I can't move down the street without being tailed by a walking arsenal?
3: Oh, now, take it easy, Charlie. Here she comes.
4: I'm going now.
3: Well, thank you for coming in to see us. This is Mr. Morgan. He was the man who found your fiancé's body. Miss Friar Tallon.
4: But... I couldn't help it. I warned him. Faced him to change his ways. He wouldn't listen to me. And when he tried to tell you Claire Rivera was hiding out, he was murdered. Found his body in the woods. Outside the city.
5: Who's Rivera?
3: The con who escaped. They got an alarm out for him.
0: You an American, Miss Fallon?
4: I was educated in Chicago. Why do I?
5: Gonzalez was Spanish.
4: Of course.
5: I was just wondering where you met him.
4: Here. I knew him for the past 2 years. He wasn't a criminal. He was a well-educated man. He met the wrong companion. I loved his family. Goodbye, Mr. Potts. It's been very kind.
3: Goodbye, Miss Cowan.
4: Mr. Morgan. Goodbye.
1: So long.
4: I wish I could help you both. Please. Bye.
1: She's lying, Potter.
3: What?
1: They set this up to put us off the scent. They'll probably knock off this escape con themselves so he can take the rap for killing Gonzalez. But I'm not going to let it go at that.
3: What are you going to do?
1: They've been on my tail for the past 8 hours. Now it's my turn. I'm going to face Miss Friar Talon.
0: I saw her enter a cab as I hit the street, and I climbed into another one and followed. We drove up the main drag to the center of town, and her taxi stopped in front of one of the plushier joints, a big white stone affair that looked like an embassy. She walked inside, and I went around to the back and let myself in through the service entrance. I passed through a butler's pantry, then a hall, and found her in a reception room, just taking off her hat.
1: Hello again.
6: You?
1: Me.
6: You followed me?
1: Sure.
6: Why?
1: Because you lied before. Gonzalez wasn't mixed up with a small-time gangster. This rhubarb is bigger.
6: You're very rash. My good-looking friend.
1: The word is stubborn.
6: Well, as long as you're here, sit down, relax. I'll get you a drink.
1: No, don't bother. And stay away from that desk drawer.
6: What are you looking for? A gun?
1: I'm becoming a very cautious guy, lady.
6: Don't be silly.
1: You've changed a little in the last half hour, baby.
6: Have I?
1: Mm-hmm. The Potter's obviously gave a pretty good imitation of the bereft sweetheart.
6: Well, since you were astute enough to see through my story, why bother to play act anymore?
1: Who's the man with the upturned coat collar?
6: Beg your pardon?
1: I saw he's back in the trouble outside of town. He's the one who's supposed to be dead, isn't he?
6: I thought you already knew all the answers.
1: What's his name, honey?
6: I haven't the slightest idea. You sure you won't have a drink?
1: And have you flavored it with cyanide? No, thanks.
6: You don't mind if I have one, then?
1: So you were educated in the States, huh?
6: I was.
1: Where were you born?
6: In a hospital.
1: Very funny. You've got me in stitches.
6: You're such a nice-looking boy. Why do you want to bring trouble on yourself?
1: I like trouble. It agrees with my appetite.
6: Be careful of your choice of food. I wouldn't want you to upset your stomach.
1: As soon as you finish that drink, sweetie, you can get your hat.
6: Oh, we going somewhere?
1: Policia, senorita.
6: You're not serious.
1: Do I look like I'm laughing?
6: You couldn't possibly take me to the police, darling.
1: No? Why not?
6: Because that gun you were looking for is in someone else's hand. And he's standing right behind you.
7: Good evening.
1: Herr Steuben, I presume. Looks like we're back where we started. I was running, wasn't I? And one of your goons was on my tail.
7: But the chase ends here. Friar?
6: Yes?
7: Bring the car onto the back and call Bauer.
6: What shall I tell him?
7: Say, the fox is cornered. We will dispose of the pelt on the bridge.
6: You want me to drive you there?
7: Yeah, Schnell.
1: Are we, taking a little ride?
7: Exactly.
1: Is this trip necessary?
7: You are a warm one, mein Herr. But we will cool you off. You will walk out of this house and into the car with both your hands in your pockets. You will be careful not to utter a sound. Make myself clear?
1: Very.
7: Good. And let me warn you, my friend. One false move, and I shoot to kill.
1: We drove in silence until we left the city limits, and any bright ideas I had about making a break were dampened slightly by the rod he was pressing against my ribs. I didn't know where we were going, and I didn't bother to ask because I had a funny feeling I wasn't coming back.
7: Stay on this road, Fire.
6: I know the way, Kurt.
7: Are you comfortable, my friend?
1: Oh, extremely.
7: Good.
1: Look, as long as my future doesn't look very promising, you might ease that gnawing sense of curiosity that's been burning me up the past 12 hours.
7: And for which you have paying stiff price.
1: Who is
0: Who's this Mr. Guy who's so hot you've got to keep him under wraps by leaving a trail of stiffs from here to the Amazon?
7: You will know who he is very shortly, my friend.
0: You mean I'm going to see him?
7: Yes.
0: When?
7: As soon as you reach the bridge.
0: And what happens after that?
7: Oh, I prefer not to discuss that. It's a very distressing subject.
0: Especially for me.
7: You see, it is very important that your body is not found. It would create a greater disturbance than Gonzalez, merely because you're a newspaper man.
0: Oh, you flatter me.
7: So we will leave it to the piranha fish to dispose of you. Have you seen them operate?
0: Once.
7: They attack in schools. Give them 10 minutes and they can do away with anything alive that happens to drop into the water.
0: I just can't wait.
8: The bridge.
7: Yeah, I see the cars there already. Stop here, Fryer.
0: The bridge was a wobbly affair, made of wood, suspended across the river below. A car was parked in the center. The Mercedes I saw before, and the guy behind the wheel must have been the gorilla who chased me in the arcade. But it was the second man I was interested in, the one with the upturned collar. And he was standing just outside the car in the center of the bridge, watching us.
7: You ask to have your curiosity satisfied, my friend. Look for yourself.
0: Who is he?
7: You cannot see
0: him? No, he's in the shadows and his collar's still turned up around his head.
7: Friar.
6: Yes?
7: Drive on across the bridge. I will take care of this one here. You are honored, my friend. He has come down himself to see that we dispose of you properly.
0: But who is he? I can't see him. What's his name?
7: His name, my friend,
9: the bridge is cracking! See that?

The bridge was weak, and it couldn't hold the weight of those two heavy cars. Just as it buckled, I leaped free to the bank, but Steuben went down with the others. As the cars bubbled underwater, I saw the surface suddenly come alive with piranha fish as they moved in for the kill. The next thing I knew, a head bobbed up in the water, gasping for air. It was the mystery man with the upturned coat collar, and just before the fish pulled him under, I caught a glimpse of a trick mustache and heard him scream. Well, Potter, you know what piranha fish can do. I searched the riverbank for an hour or two, but all I found was part of an overcoat. The coat the trick mustache was wearing. Inside, I found a billfold, Potter, and in the billfold, a water-soaked card. It looked like some kind of a political party identification tag. Only the ink had run, and I could hardly read what it said. But I was able to make out two things on the card, Potter. One was a crossed symbol in the form of a swastika on the upper right-hand corner, and the other was what was left of a name on the bottom. A first name, Potter. Adolf.

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Featured in tonight's cast was Vinton Hayward. Others were Doris Dalton, Sneffen Schnabel, Wendell Holmes, and Louis Van Ruten. The Chase was directed and transcribed by Walter McGraw.

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1: I'm Rod Serling. 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Today, Glenn Hall Taylor's tale of a watery grave floating down the river. 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

0: This is Hugh Downs with another car buyer's report from Ford. Comparing the total cost of ownership is the only way to be sure you get your money's worth when buying a new car. And Ford says there are three important considerations that make up the total cost of ownership: purchase price, operating economy, and trade-in value. Don't overlook that last one, trade-in value. I'd like to give you some interesting facts about trade-in that are difficult for the average consumer to come by. Like the fact that based on a national average of NADA wholesale prices, both the 1973 Torino and the 1973 Gran Torino returned more of their original purchase price than their closest sales competition. The facts speak for themselves. A solid, well-made car will generally return more at trade-in. Ford says that's one of the reasons why Torino is the best-selling car in its class.
1: The closer you look, the better we look.
2: Captain Patras Salonika, skipper of the river barge St. Christopher, emerges from the tiny cabin near the stern of the craft and gazes at the mist settling on the water. For a moment, Captain Salonika is wrapped in thought. Suddenly, the sound of splashing reaches his ears, and he turns to look toward the rail of the barge. A man is pulling himself from the water and climbing aboard.
3: Hey, who are you? I said, who are you?
4: Don't blow your cool. Give me a chance to get my breath.
3: What are you doing on my boat? Where do you come from?
4: What do you think?
3: What were you doing in the river at night?
4: I work on the tug. I fell overboard.
3: Here. Take my hand. I help you get up.
4: Thanks.
3: What's the matter? You hurt?
4: My arm.
3: Yeah, it's bleeding. Here, come, we go to cabin. I take care of your arm. Get you some dry clothes, too. Come on. Here we are. Maria!
5: What you want?
3: We have here man fell off talk, need help.
5: Oh, what happened to his arm?
4: I'll be okay, miss.
3: Maria, fix the pillows. Here, mister. We put you on this bunk. Easy. Now I go ashore, I get doctor for you.
4: No. Oh.
3: You need doctor.
4: I don't want no doctor.
3: Well, I tell you what. Maybe some whiskey help you.
4: That'd be fine.
3: Yeah, I have some forward. I get the bottle.
5: That arm hurt much?
4: I don't want no doctor. Tell your father that.
5: He ain't my father.
4: No?
5: He's my husband. Why don't you want a doctor?
4: I just don't, that's all. I'll straighten myself out in a little while. Let me stay here, huh?
5: You want to stay here?
4: Yeah.
5: I'll fix it so he don't get a doctor.
6: Hi, I'm Harry Dallas, Detective Homicide.
7: Yeah, glad to know you. I'm Dean Rockford, River Patrol. We're looking for a truckload of booze, but the grappling hooks haven't latched on anything yet.
6: I know what you were looking for.
7: Huh?
6: Yeah. My partner and I, he's still over there in an unmarked car listening to the radio. Chase the truck down here.
7: Wait a minute. Fill me in. How did it start?
6: Well, robbery and Bunko got a tip about a plot to hijack this load of whiskey at a warehouse a few miles from here. We were cruising near there when we got this code on the radio, so we rolled on it. Arrived just in time to see the truck barreling out of the place. We tailed it along the river road down here. The driver must have panicked because he turned off the road onto the dock and just kept going. Sailed right off the end.
7: Was the driver still in the truck?
6: Well, we know he didn't jump. We got on the mic right away and reported to headquarters.
7: Did you learn anything?
6: Yeah. There were two guys in on the job. There was some shooting. Watchman got killed. One of the hijackers took a slug in the chest. The ambulance took him to county emergency. Second guy got creased, so if he got it too bad, he might not have made it out of that cab.
7: Did you talk with the guy before they took him to the hospital?
6: No. He's out colder than yesterday's meatloaf. How long do you think it'll take to retrieve the truck?
7: Can't make a guess yet. Probably take until morning.
6: Figured. Well, I think we'll wheel over to county hospital and see if the wounded guy is able to talk yet. You sure we're kept posted?
7: Right, will do.
6: So long, Rock.
7: See you soon. By the way, as long as we're going to be working together on this, I think it'll be quicker if you just call me Dean.
6: Right. In case you didn't catch it, Harry's my first name. See you, Dean.
5: Finally woke up, huh?
4: Hi.
5: Sleep good?
4: What time is it?
5: Nearly 10. Like some coffee?
4: Sounds fine. Where's your husband?
5: On deck, working. Coffee's all made. I'll pour you some.
4: Your name's Mary, ain't it?
5: Yeah, how'd you know?
4: Heard him call you that last night.
5: Here you are. Oh, careful. It's hot.
4: Much obliged. My name's Al.
5: Well, I guess we're introduced. I done like he asked me, Al. Talked him out of going for a doctor.
4: I kind of thought you would, baby.
5: I told him you felt a lot better.
4: I wish I did. Especially now that you and me... That arm hurts.
5: I went ashore this morning. I had to do some shopping. The checker at the supermarket told me that last night a truck went off the dock about a quarter of a mile up the river. Some guy was in it. The truck was stolen.
4: No kidding. Was the guy drowned?
5: At first they thought he was. But when they got the truck out, there wasn't nobody in it. Now they ain't sure.
4: What do they think happened to him?
5: I don't know, but I think he got away. I didn't say nothing to my husband about it.
4: Why?
5: It might get the guy in trouble.
4: Why are you putting yourself on his team?
5: Because it takes guts to do what he did.
4: You like that, huh?
5: I think it's super.
4: And I think you are, kid. Tell me something. How come you married an old seagull like the skipper?
5: I don't know. I expect it was because he was nice to me. He treated me like a lady. Not like just another broad.
4: You could have done better than him with what you got. Or maybe that's what you wanted.
5: You out of your gourd. I hate living on this dirty scow. Go no place, see nothing, do nothing. I ain't old like him. I want to swing.
4: Maybe that could be arranged.
5: How?
4: Tell you what, babe, I'll make you a deal. You fix it with that old guy so as I can lay low on this tub for a while. And when it's time I should split, you pack your duds and come with me.
5: I was hoping you'd say that. Would you kiss me, Al? Well, that was mighty good, lover boy.
4: If you think that was good, babe, wait till I can grab you with both arms.
8: Here, honey, this is for you.
9: Oh, George, what a nice surprise. What is it?
8: It's a tire gauge.
9: Oh, it's beautiful.
8: Yeah.
9: What's a tire gauge?
8: Well, you check your tire pressure. Well, it helps you get better mileage.
9: Oh,
8: yeah. Well, I got it free from our participating international dealer just for looking at the new international travel all.
9: A new international travel all?
8: Yeah.
9: What's a travel all?
8: Well, it's something like our old station wagon.
9: Our old station wagon?
8: Except the travel all's a foot and a half shorter, so it's much easier for you to park.
9: Our old station wagon?
8: Yeah, and it has 20% more room inside. 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More room for groceries. We'll get lots more use out of it.
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9: But where is...
8: And they're worth $290, suggested retail price.
9: George, where's the new travel all?
8: Right outside the window.
9: Oh, George, it's different.
8: I know.
9: I like different.
8: I know.
9: It's different, all right.
7: Good morning, Harry.
6: Morning, Dean. Report came in, huh?
7: Yeah, just before I telephoned you. Pull up that chair, we'll go over.
6: What's the scoop?
7: Well, as you know, we finally pulled the truck up.
6: Yeah, how about the driver?
7: And the door next to the driver's seat was open. Now, of course, he still could have been drowned, but they've been dragging the river for the body. Now, what did you find out?
6: Well, his pal in the hospital finked on him just a little while ago. Driver's name's Al Morgan.
7: That name rings a bell.
6: Yeah, robbery in Bunko sent him up a few years ago. He's a rough one.
7: Any leads on where he lives or any places he hangs out?
6: Not yet, but we're checking.
7: I played a hunch early this morning. It didn't work out, though.
6: What was that?
7: There's several barges tied up downriver. I figured that if he was still alive, he might have holed up on one of them, so I checked them all, but none of the captains could give me anything.
6: Morgan's pal told me he was shot in the arm. He could have handicapped him, so maybe he didn't survive. Mm-hmm. Or maybe he made it and still hiding out someplace ashore. None of us liked that short sentence he pulled last time. This time it's murder. If we can grab him, maybe we can put him in a slam for keeps.
10: Maria?
5: Shh. He's sleeping.
10: Still?
5: He woke up once and had coffee. He's real pooped.
10: Well, I want to speak with him about something.
5: What is it, Patrick?
10: It's very important. He must tell me something.
11: I wasn't sleeping. What's so important?
10: A river patrol officer stopped by a little while ago. He was looking for a man who drove a stolen truck into the river last night.
5: Now look, Patrick.
10: You be quiet, Maria. I did not tell the officer about this man yet, but I would like to ask him some questions.
4: Like what, mister?
10: Well, I would like you to tell me the name of the tug on which you worked. The one you say you fell off?
4: If you gotta know, it was the Queen Mary.
10: Don't be funny with me, young man. I have been what you might call a good sport, but I am captain here. I have good reputation. I cannot afford to do things against the law.
4: So?
10: So I think you are the man the officer is looking for.
4: And if I am?
10: Then I turn you in.
4: I'll level with you, Pop. I'm the guy, but you ain't turning me in.
5: He stays here,
10: Maria.
5: Mattress.
10: I always give you good advice. I try to make you know what is right and wrong. Do not do this.
5: I say he stays here.
10: But, Maria, this man is bad. He's a dangerous criminal. Why you take his side in this? You, my wife.
5: Why do you think?
4: Kind of looks like I stay, don't it, Pop?
10: You mean you and my wife? Oh, you don't do this to Captain Salonika. Out of my way, mister. I go get police right now.
4: I wouldn't do that if I was you.
10: You don't stop me.
5: Look out for his dead arm.
4: I still got a good one left, baby.
5: Oh, do you think knocking him out is enough?
4: Do you?
5: No.
4: Baby, you and me are going to get along just great. Open the door. I'm going to drag him out on deck.

to go after Big Mouth in close to the bank and Beechnuts the tobacco you chew. Around here, Beechnuts the word for chewing tobacco. And it's been that way, father and son, for a long, long time. What's the secret? It's the way Beechnut just keeps getting better. 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Big improvements. You ought to try today's Beechnut chewing tobacco. And now I'm a daddy with a son who's full grown, and I tell him a thing or two. Scared money don't win, evil women drink gin.

0: Patrol, Officer Dean Rockford.
1: Dean, Harry Dallas. I'm calling about the body your crew picked out of the river just after dawn this morning.
0: You been to the morgue?
1: Mm-hmm. It's not Al Morgan. It's the body of a barge captain.
0: Murder?
1: We suspect it. No knife or bullet wounds on the body, and no signs of strangling or blunt instrument work.
0: You think someone, maybe Morgan, might have killed him?
1: It's possible. He might have gotten rid of him so he could use the barge as a hideout.
0: Any identification on him?
1: None. Why don't you go over to the morgue and see if you can recognize it?
0: Right. I'll get on it right away.
1: Homicide, Dallas speaking.
0: Harry, Dean Rockford. Listen, I'm calling from the morgue.
1: Recognize the guy?
0: Yeah, he's one of the barge captains I question, all right. The only problem is I don't remember his name or which barge he was on, but I'm going to check it out.
1: How?
0: Well, I'll have to do it the hard way. By boarding every one of those barges until I can find the right one.
2: Morning, Miss,
3: Salonika. And it's Mrs., not Miss. What's the River Patrol want on board the St. Christopher?
2: Oh, just routine, Mrs. Salonika. I'm Officer Rockford. I'm checking all the barges along here. The body was taken from the river today. The man happened to be a barge captain. Is your skipper aboard?
3: No. My husband, he's the captain, went ashore about 10 minutes ago.
2: Well, I'm glad to hear that he's okay. One of the other barge captains told me the description I gave might fit your husband.
3: You know something? Captain Whittaker, two barges down the river, is sometimes mistaken for my husband. How would you describe the man you're looking for?
2: Oh, about 55, gray hair, 5'6" maybe. My guess would be he weighed around 160.
3: Could fit Captain Whittaker. I'd try if I were you.
2: Second dock down, you said?
3: Yes.
2: Okay, thanks. I'll get right down there.
4: Buzz gone?
3: Yeah. You heard, huh?
4: I heard, baby. You handled real good.
3: But that don't mean he won't be back. What can we do?
4: Well, I told you. I'd take you away from this tub so we could do some swinging together. Now I can keep my word.
3: When do we go?
4: Right now, baby. Right now.
1: So you think this might be the payoff?
2: Could be. I could kick myself for letting that woman con me.
1: How'd she con you?
2: She told me this Captain Whittaker looks like her husband. So I went to see him. The minute I got aboard, I knew I'd been had. Whittaker looks nothing like Salonika. For my money, she's had something to do with her husband getting that permanent donkey.
1: We'll soon find out. There's the St. Christopher. Pull over there on that dock.
2: There's nobody aboard this tub.
1: Doesn't seem to be. But let's not take any chances. Stand back while I open the cabin door.
2: No one in there.
1: Let's take a look around. See what's in those drawers.
2: Man's clothes. Only a few woman's things.
1: Probably made a run for it. How about that locker?
2: Same here. Man's coats and pants at this end. Empty hangers at the opposite end. It should be where her things have been hanging. How about that wastebasket? Anything there?
1: Oh, just a bunch of papers and a... Uh-oh. Your hunch was probably right. Al Morgan could have been here. Look, a bloody bandage.
2: Yeah, we're getting warm. I'll wrap the bandage in a towel and take it along.
1: Here's an envelope addressed to Mrs. Salonika. According to this, she gets her mail in care of general delivery at the main post office. I'm going to save this envelope. Might give us a lead.
2: Save the stamps. They're genuine antiques. 11-cent airmails.
1: Mm-hmm. Let's get back to the car. I want a radio for an APB on Mrs. Salonika and Al Morgan. Then, just for insurance, you and I are going to stake out that general delivery window for the next few days.
3: I wonder who that is.
4: I know.
5: Hey, Dolly, who's
4: this? Charlie, you
5: so-and-so. Come on, I want to buy you a drink. Yeah, let's get the party going.
4: That's a couple of drunks.
5: Hey, Charlie.
3: Well, get rid of them, will you?
4: Okay. Shut up, you guys. What do you think you're doing?
1: Police. Thanks for opening up. Saved a lot of trouble. Come on, face the wall.
2: You too, sister.
3: What's the big idea?
1: The big idea is murder, Mrs. Salonika. We've got witnesses who saw your friend Al Morgan kill the watchman at the warehouse. And with your help, we're going to tie him into the death of your husband.
3: How did you know where we were?
1: We followed you from the post office. Which reminds me, Mrs. Salonika, you're going to have a change of address card.
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1: You know, some marmalades get some of their tang from added flavoring. While Robertson's Golden Shred gets all of its tang from Seville oranges. What would you rather have for breakfast?
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1: Agent Z, we have been called to this country by certain intelligence officials who are old friends of mine. As you know, internal troubles here have been slowing up the defense program now being pushed in all quarters. One unscrupulous leader is suspected. He is known to be in contact with certain enemy leaders and has been under constant observation. We now have reason to believe this man is expecting a visitor who may cause more trouble here. Study these records. Keep me informed of the steps you take.

0: The brochure which K7 gave to Agent Z contained all but one fact. The expected visitor had already arrived in the country and was at that very moment closeted with the suspected leader in a small cottage near the outskirts of the city.
1: I arrived this morning. One of my men had previously rented this cottage. Well, I am here.
2: I did not expect you for 2 days.
1: We believe it is time to strike. Now, don't misunderstand. You have done excellent work. The bombings of railroad stations and other public buildings have disturbed your people and upset your diplomats. Now we will deliver one masterstroke.
2: As you say, the time is ripe. You have plans?
1: Yes. No more wasting time on railroad stations. We will dynamite the government buildings. Strike direct.
2: It would be impossible. They are guarded.
1: Nothing's impossible. Here are reports from men who work for us. The cabinet meets often at night. The visitors' galleries are open to the public. It would be very easy to leave a powerful bomb in a briefcase.
2: If I went near the government buildings while the cabinet was in session, the Secret Service men would follow me.
1: But they do not know me.
2: You are willing to take the chance?
1: From now on, you are not to be connected with any suspicious actions. You are not to take chances. I am here to do that. Let the intelligence men follow you. We want you to appear innocent and to be ready to make your demands when we are ready.
2: Ah, I see. It is a good plan. How soon?
1: Perhaps within the next 2 or 3 days. Perhaps later. We will wait until circumstances play into our hands. Then we will strike.

0: The plot was laid. When the two men finished their conference, the leader left, unaware of the fact that when he stepped into the street, a Secret Service man again took up the job of trailing him. That night, Agent Z received a complete report on his movements throughout the day. He went over them with Pat.
1: Well, there doesn't seem to be much here, Pat. I've studied reports on Gurning's movements during the last month. Today has been little different than the other days.
2: Then there's not much to go on.
1: No, not much. But there is something. I said there was a little difference between his movements today and on other days. But there was one difference. He visited a small cottage on the outskirts of the city early this morning.
2: I noticed that, Z.
1: I want you to drive out there, Pat. I've got to meet K-7 or I'd go myself. Take a good look around. See what you can find out.
2: All right.
1: I'll meet you back here later.

0: A short time later, the spy, Fontaine, again talked with the leader who plotted against the country. The time was shortly after nightfall.
1: Beginning when I talked with you here this morning, I thought it would be several days before I would act. However, my plans have been changed. I'm going to strike tonight.
2: So soon?
1: There's no point in waiting. It is better to act before it is known that I am in the country. That is one reason. The other is that circumstances have played into our hands. The cabinet meets tonight.
2: You are going to...
1: The briefcase you see on the table is a carefully constructed bomb. It is powerful enough to completely wreck the building in which the cabinet meets. Tonight, I take it with me. It will be left beneath one of the seats in the visitor's gallery. 10 minutes later? Well, the diplomats who have been responsible for rearming this country will be dead.
2: And what will happen after that?
1: You will make your demands. You will set up an independent state under the control of my country. Our leader will go ahead with his plans on the continent. He will rule Europe without opposition.
2: Who is that?
1: One of my men, probably. You're nervous, my friend. Come in.
3: A car has stopped on the road.
1: Well, what of it?
3: A woman got out. She walked by the house slowly twice. Now she is watching from across the street.
1: So. Turn off the light.
2: Someone has discovered us.
1: Turn off the light, I said. Now I will go out without being seen. As soon as the door is closed, turn the light on again. All right. Now show me where she is.
3: There. Behind the bushes. You can see her head.
1: Circle around behind her. I will go to the left. We will seize her.

0: Don't try to move.
1: What are you doing?
0: Holding a gun against you.
1: Oh.
0: Keep your hands where I can see them. Walk into the house.
1: Who are you?
0: That is a question I want you to answer. Start walking. I'll take care of her, Sergei. Go down the road and get her car. Drive it around behind the house.
2: I'll get it.
0: As soon as you have put it out of sight, come back here and wait. Now, mademoiselle, here's the door. Please step in.
3: Who is she? Why have you brought her here?
0: Because she was spying on us. Sit down in that chair, mademoiselle.
3: What are you going to do with her?
0: Keep her here until I return, Gurney. The cabinet is already in session. I haven't time to question her now. Later, we will dispose of her. She must not live to talk.

0: A short time later, Agent Z and Secret Agent K7 stepped into the visitors' gallery. It was nearly time for the cabinet meeting to start.
1: The cabinet meeting is late getting underway tonight. I thought you might enjoy seeing it in session.
2: Yes, I've never had the opportunity before. Here are two seats. Shall we take them?
1: Yes. Not many people here. By the way, did you make any progress today?
2: Yes, a little. I've been checking the records of the men our suspect associates with. They're an unsavory crew. I don't think there's any doubt they're behind the bombings that have caused so much trouble.
1: Go on.
2: Well, as I was saying, I believe... K7, you see that man coming from the other side?
1: Rolf Ponturn.
2: Yes, he came in a minute ago. He had a bulging briefcase with him. He left it in one of the seats on the other side and is leaving. He's seen us. I'm going to stop him. Just a minute, Ponturn. I want to talk to you.
1: I don't think you need an introduction to me, Ponturn.
3: K7. Get out of my way.
1: If you move...
3: Look out!
2: He was reaching for his gun. I hit him over the head with the butt of mine.
1: Agent Z, get that briefcase. Hurry.
2: Yes, sir. Here it is. It's heavy.
1: Open it.
2: Wait. It's not locked. Hey, it's a bomb.
1: Rip those wires out.
2: Good Lord. 3 minutes more and it would have been too late. Here's the clock mechanism.
4: K7, I followed this man here.
1: What do you know about him, L6?
4: He was with the man we suspect at the cottage near the outskirts of the city. An hour ago, they seized Miss Norwood. What? Ponturn came here.
2: You say Miss Norwood has been seized?
4: She's held at the cottage.
1: Go after her, Agent Z. I'll take care of things here. I think we can say this case is closed.

0: Agent Z reporting to K7. Miss Norwood was found unharmed. She was being held prisoner by the leader whom you suspected. There is enough evidence against him to convict. We have also seized four members of Pontern's ring and the names of all who were in the plot. They are being rounded up tonight.
1: Within recent months, there have been many plots against the European democracies, and none have been more desperate than the one to blow up the government buildings of one great empire. I will tell you of some of the other plots and counterplots in future programs. Listen for my next story. This is K7 speaking.

0: Stories of Strange Wills Made by Strange People, starring the distinguished Hollywood actor Warren William, and featuring Lorene Tuttle and Perry Ward, with Howard Culver and an all-star Hollywood cast, and the original music of Del Castillo. I devise and bequeath to my heirs the seven deadly sins: hate, despair, envy, pride, anger, lust, and jealousy. And here is our well-known star of stage, screen, and radio, Warren William.
1: These are the stories of strange wills, last wills of strange people. So that no reflection can fall on any person or persons, living or dead, names, places, and time have all been changed. From the yellowed pages of the probate files, we bring you unquestioned proof that truth is still stranger than fantasy. You'll see what I mean in just a moment. But first, here is a brief message from your announcer.

0: And here again is Warren William as John Francis O'Connell in Midnight on the Moor.
1: Have you ever walked along the moors of Scotland at midnight when the fog, thick blue fog, swirls out of the ground and covers you like the shroud that covers the dead? Through the blanket of fog, you can hear sounds of eerie night creatures that bring fear of things unseen, fear of the bogs that carry the reward of slow, agonizing death. In the heart of this moor country is the quaint little village of Perth. I'd never heard of Perth before the moment I decided to stop over the night on my way to Stonehaven. The little inn seemed bright and cheerful, the proprietor friendly, and I was tired. But news, I learned, travels just as fast in Perth as in any American community. Somewhere along the wee hours of the night.
2: Yes? Yes? Well, just a moment.
3: Mr. O'Connell, I hate to awaken you at this hour of the morning, but you have a visitor.
2: A visitor? But I don't know anyone.

0: Just a minute, please. I'll be right out. Now then, Angus. You say I have a visitor?
1: Aye, Mr. O'Connell. It's the Mistress McClanahan. She's from the McClanahan Castle over in the moors.
0: Where is she, Angus?
1: In the palace, sir. But please, sir, be careful. People shy clear of the McClanahans in the castle.
0: Why is that, Angus?
1: 5 years ago, there was a tragedy. Young Moffat McClanahan disappeared into the night and the fog, and he was never found. And ever since, people tell us strange noises coming from the moors around the old castle. It's haunted, they say.
0: Oh, very entertaining, Angus. Show me to the lady, please.
1: Aye, sir. This way, sir.
2: I beg of you to come with me, Mr. O'Connell. My father is in desperate need of help. He must write his will.
0: But, Mistress McLennan, I'm not a barrister. I have not the right...
2: I know, I know. But there are no lawyers, no barristers in all of Perth. Please come, sir.
0: Very well, young lady. I'll dress and be with you in a moment. I'll do everything I can to help. In just a matter of minutes, I rejoined Anne, and together we started on our trip to the castle, 10 miles inland. Her horse seemed to know just where to go. I can't see a thing. Is the fog always as thick as this?
2: Aye. Around Perth, as soon as the sun goes down, the fog comes out of the ground. It keeps people indoors at night. They're afraid. I love it.
0: If I didn't know that the hounds of the Baskervilles were purely fiction, I'd almost...
2: Wild dogs. Moor dogs. People seldom see them. They run only at night and disappear at daybreak.
0: Well, they sound depressing.
2: There's an old superstition that they draw people into the bogs. Slow, silent death to those unfortunate enough to...
0: Good heavens, can't you tell? Don't you know where they are?
2: No, Mr. O'Connell. Until you make one false step. And then as you try to lift one foot, you get caught with the other. And then slowly, slowly you sink. Sink deeper and deeper.
0: Well, I certainly hope your horse doesn't...
2: Oh, no, he knows the way. But heaven help the stranger who walks the moors alone at night when the fog comes down.
0: I'd simply say, Anne, heaven help the stranger. And that includes an American lawyer by the name of John Francis O'Connell.
2: I agree, Mr. O'Connell. Yes, I agree. Heaven help you.
0: What? I knew then what it means to have that get-out-and-walk-home feeling. The fog was so thick I could barely see my hand in front of my face. Nor was that all. We were going through the bogs, slimy, bottomless sinkholes. And here I was, riding next to a young girl, who asked that heaven help me. And as I listened to the strange sounds all around us, I agreed. Anne, look over there. It looks like a blue haze coming out of the fog. You see it?
2: Oh, yes, we're getting near the castle, Mr. O'Connell. That light has been burning from the tower every night. Every night since my little brother Moffat disappeared. Father lights it to let him know where the castle lies.
0: Angus MacPherson, the proprietor of the inn, told me there'd been a tragedy. Would you tell me about it?
2: Of course, sir. It's common knowledge. You see, it happened 5 years ago. There isn't much anyone knows. Moffat and I had adjoining bedrooms. Sometime around 1 o'clock in the morning, I was awakened by a noise in Moffat's room. Moffat! Moffat! What was that noise? Moffat! Are you all right? Father! Father, help! Help!
3: Anne, why are you screaming? What's the trouble?
2: Moffat! Moffat! I heard him cry out!
3: Moffat! He's gone. Moffat is gone.
0: And nothing was found? No clue?
2: Nothing. Next morning, Father took a searching party through the moors. They found footsteps leading into a bog. But that was all. Well, here we are at the castle, sir. I'll take you right up to Father.
0: And if you can find my hand, I'll help you down.
2: Thank you. Now then, just take hold of my coat tail and follow me.
3: My life is only a question of hours, Mr. O'Connell. That is why I sent for you. You must help me either to find my missing son or bring his murderer to bay. I couldn't rest in my grave otherwise.
0: Anything I can do, of course, but I know so little about it.
3: Aye, all of us know so little. A cry in the night, an open window, footprints leading to the bog. But that's not enough, Mr. O'Connell. Moffat McClanahan is the last of a great line. If he dies, so does the illustrious name of McClanahan, a name that meant honor and bravery since 1707.
0: Sir Walter, tell me what I can do.
3: I have a plan, but I want no one to hear it but you and I. Where is the lass Anne?
0: Why, she went to her room, I believe.
3: Good. Then we can talk as man to man. O'Connell, there are four people who might have kidnapped or murdered my son. The first on the list is my housekeeper, a Miss Grayson. She always thought that my son was a barrier to my marrying her. She came into my service shortly after my wife died, almost 15 years ago. She took care of the children, was a splendid mother to them. But she resented Moffat, hated him because she saw that all of my love and affection was centered around him.
0: She's still with you, Sir Walter?
3: Aye. To have discharged her might have meant the death of my son, should he still live. Hey, Mr. O'Connell, you shall meet her in the morning. But be on your guard. She's sly, artful, and dangerous.
0: I'll be particularly careful, Sir Walter.
3: Then there are three others. Two brothers who are in the line of succession for my title and estates, should my son be dead. And lastly, my nephew Harry, the black sheep of the clan. He'd sell his soul, Latin, for power and a title. I've tried to find the criminal for 5 years, but he's always slipped through my fingers. Well, if I can't find the guilty one in my lifetime, then, Mr. O'Connell, I swear I'll do it from my grave. A

0: Yes?
1: I have a breakfast tray for you, sir.
0: Oh, yes. One moment, please. Now then, come in.
1: Good morning, sir.
0: Good morning.
1: I'm Miss Grierson, sir. The housekeeper of the McClanahan Castle.
0: Oh, yes, Miss Grierson. Sir Walter mentioned you last night.
1: He did, eh? That's more than he's ever done to my face.
0: He complimented you highly.
1: It's not time for him to be complimenting anyone. Him with a black angel hovering over his bed.
0: How is Sir Walter this morning?
1: You can't kill a Scotsman that easy, Mr. O'Connell. He's enjoying a hearty breakfast in bed. Same as you.
0: Miss Grierson, this afternoon, if your duties permit, I wish you'd show me around the neighborhood. You see, I'd like to see the bogs.
1: The bogs? The bogs, Mr. O'Connell? Oh, no. I never go near the bogs. They hold death. A black, treacherous death. No one who falls in ever escapes. That's why Master Moffat is gone, sir. He died in the bogs. Aye, he died in the bogs.
0: What makes you think so, Miss Grierson?
1: I know. I saw footprints leading right up to the bog. And not ease, sir. Not ease.
0: What were the footprints like?
1: I remember them just as plainly as the morning I saw them. Bare feet they were, sir. You could see where the toes squelched down into the edge of the bog.
0: But you have no proof that those feet belonged to the abductor of Master McClanahan.
1: No proof at all. But I know. I know. I heard the moor dogs barking from the bogs for weeks. They were there by the bog, waiting.
2: Oh, Mr. O'Connell! Miss Grierson! I just came from Father's room. He's dead.
0: The death of Sir Walter McClanahan made it necessary for me to start out for Perth immediately to carry out the plan that we had worked out the night of my arrival, and arranged that I could have the use of the same horse and carriage that had brought me to the castle the preceding night. At least I felt secure, knowing that should I by chance be forced to return after sundown, the horse would bring me back safely. Arriving in Perth, I went directly to the inn.
3: Well, Mr. O'Connell, welcome back to Perth. I trust you had a pleasant night out in the moors.
0: The moors were terrifying, Angus. But this morning, Sir Walter McClanahan died, and I must notify his heirs at law to be present for the reading of his will tomorrow night.
3: Sir Walter dead. That'll bring out the vultures, his brothers and his nephew. They've been waiting for years to get that castle. Aye, Mr. O'Connell, there's not a gentleman in the lot. There's bad blood in the McClanahan line. There is murderous blood, I call it. Trust no one, Mr. O'Connell. No one, if you value your life.
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0: And here again is Warren William. By the time I'd reached all the heirs at law of the deceased, made the necessary arrangements with the minister, and taken care of other prearranged matters, it was sundown. The fog was already coming in off the moors in heavy swirls, blotting out everything from sight. It was after dark as I started my return trip to the castle. I gave the horse a free rein and hoped for the best. I thought of a lot of places I'd rather have been at night than on the moors. Fog. Fog and cold. And cut it with a knife. Are you still there, boy? Want to come back here with me? Once upon a midnight, really, while I pondered weak and weary, over many a quaint and curious volume. Over many a quaint and curious volume of forgotten lore. While I nodded, nearly napping, suddenly there came a tapping. Tapping at a... Ooh! Well, what's that? Whoa, boy. Whoa. Someone there? Hello!
1: Hello!
0: Is someone calling? Where are you?
1: Over here. Come over here.
0: Just a minute.
2: Stay right here, boy. I'll be right back.
0: Hello there! Whoa, boy! Whoa! Whoa, come back here! Come back here! Whoa, boy! Whoa!
1: Here I am!
2: That voice. I know that voice.

I heard the gallop of the horse flying away in the far distance. I was trapped. Trapped by the murderer of Moffat McClanahan. I got down on my knees and felt round for the little road that I'd been on a moment before, but it was gone. I was utterly lost. Ahead lay the slow death of the bogs. But I had to go on. I had to get back to the castle. I knew now the murderer of Moffat McClanahan.

0: step by step. Each one could be my last. Then once more I heard the voice.
1: Goodbye. Goodbye.
0: Oh, I was trapped. I tried to raise my foot, but the other one sank deeper into the mire. It was as if a great suction pump was pulling me down, down into the very bowels of the earth. Help! Help! I'm sinking down into the fog, in the bog!

0: Dear brethren, we are all gathered here this night at the Castle McClanahan in the last tribute to the late departed Sir Walter McClanahan. In Mr. O'Connell's absence, I will take upon myself as minister of the gospel the duty of reading the will. According to the wishes of the late deceased Sir Walter McClanahan, the coffin is to be opened and his heirs at law will respectfully take seats around the coffin. Will you please wheel in the remains? Aye, right here in this room. Yeah, that's fine, lad, thank you. And now then, will you please remove the cover? Sit it right over near the fireplace. Would the five of you please draw your chairs up to the foot of the coffin?
1: Oh, how ghastly. Must we sit here and look into his dead face?
0: It was his wish, Mr. Sutton.
2: He was a peculiar one, my brother Walter was. Ever since that night when Moffat disappeared into the fog.
1: Uncle Andrew, must you bring...
2: I'm sorry, lassie. I cannae help but think of that night. It made of him a madman.
3: He always said that he would find the murderer of his son before he was laid to rest. This is his last chance. His last chance.
0: Now that we are all properly seated according to the wishes of the departed, I shall continue with services and the reading of the will. To my heirs at law, one of you is a murderer. One of you is responsible for the death of my only beloved son. But be not secure in your perfidy. Your sin will find you out. My title and estate must under the law pass on to my oldest brother, Andrew McClanahan. Should he confess to the murder of my son, Moffat?
3: Oh! He's setting up! He's setting up! Sir Walter McClanahan is arising from the dead. He's pointing his finger at...
4: Stop her! Stop her! She's breaking away!
1: Let me be! Let me be! Or I shall kill. Kill all of you. Yes. Yes, it was I. I who killed Moffat, my own brother. And for a good reason, too. No love was ever given me. Only to him. I was jealous. Hurt. I carried him to the bog. I threw him in. And then I came back, got into bed, and screamed. And now I shall join Mr. McConnell and Marvin.
5: You'll not find me there, Anne. Your plan to destroy me failed.
1: You too, back from the dead?
5: No, Anne, not back from the dead. Back from the living. To help trap a murderer.
1: Try and trap me. All of you. I dare you. I dare you.
4: Stop her. Stop her. Stop her.
0: She's running out to the bogs. Nothing can save her.
5: Anne. Anne, stop.
0: May God have mercy on her soul.

0: Now here again is Warren William. How did I come to suspect Anne? Well, when I left for Perth, only two people knew I was going, Anne and Miss Grierson. I knew from my conversation with the housekeeper that she feared the bogs, even in daylight. But Anne was a strange creature. She knew and loved the bogs as well as her father. When she lured me away from the carriage and I walked into the bog, I did so intentionally. I wanted her to think I was dead. The next night, I called on an old actor friend of Sir Walter's to help me. Under the cover of darkness, we slipped into the castle, and a few minutes later, the actor became the dead image of Sir Walter McClanahan. Well, you know the rest. Under the eerie candlelight of the room, Sir Walter McClanahan came to life to point a finger of doom at a lovely young girl in whose heart was the deadly sin of jealousy. Next week, I have a beautiful story to tell you. A young man was given the opportunity of inheriting an industrial empire or a ticket to Paris. This young man wanted to study art more than anything in the world, but he knew that if he chose Paris, he would not only suffer privation and want, but he would also lose the love of his beautiful, young, and rich fiancée. What did he do? Well, listen to the story which we call Seven Flights to Glory for the answer. This is Warren William inviting you to listen again next week.
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0: Sit down here, Cherry.
1: Yes?
2: Hey, Jack, what'd you send Reggie out for?
0: A special job that needed to be done at once.
2: Oh. Well, hello, Cherry. Ain't you happy?
1: No.
2: Well, neither is your big brother Job here, so that makes two of you.
1: Yes, I know.
2: Well, ain't you going to say hello to your little sister, Job?
3: We don't need small talk. My sisters and I understand each other.
1: That's just the trouble. We don't.
3: We don't what?
1: Understand each other. We all want to love you so much, Job, and you won't let us.
3: You crazy little fool.
1: Job, don't talk to me like that.
3: Don't you know these men brought you down here just to hear you talk?
1: But I haven't got anything to say they shouldn't hear.
3: Oh, you haven't, huh?
1: No. Did you think I did?
3: Look, I don't know anything about it. I wish somebody'd give me a drink.
0: Has he had anything while I was up getting Cherry?
4: Nope, not a drop.
0: All right, pour him another jigger.
3: Jigger? It's not even a drop of water on a hot stove.
1: Job, I wish you wouldn't drink.
3: Yeah.
1: Yes. Why do you?
3: The same reason Faye indulges herself in vulgar language. The same reason Hope's devoting her life to chauffeurs. The same reason you...
1: What, Job? What am I?
3: The same reason you're the way you are.
1: But what am I? What is it I am? I want to know. I've got to know.
3: Can't you see she's driving me nuts? Why don't you pull her off?
0: I wish you'd answer a question, Job. What did you mean, she's the way she is?
3: No, thank you. And have them on my neck.
0: Them?
3: That's right. Cherry's mysterious they. The little people.
2: Hey, you believe they are around, too?
3: Very much around. They're going to destroy this house before they're through.
0: Not while we're here to prevent it.
3: Yes, they will. Because they will have completed the job here before you realize who they are. The Martins will come to ugly and early deaths one by one. It'll seem so strange, so unnatural, utterly unsolvable, and all the time they will be right under your nose. They, these murdering little people who've been closing in on Cherry and the rest of this household. Now, will you please give me another shot of that brandy?
4: Jack. Jack, look at Cherry. White as a sheet.
0: Cherry. Cherry, do you hear me?
1: Oh, yes. I was thinking.
0: About what?
1: I didn't know anyone realized how dangerous they were, except me.
0: There's not a bit of blood in your face. Are you all right?
1: Yes, I'm all right. But now I know why Job is drinking so much.
0: Why is Job drinking? Well, why?
1: Because he's as frightened as I am.
0: Is that true, Job?
3: No.
1: Mr. Packard.
0: Yes?
1: Where are Faye and Hope and Grandma?
0: Faye and Hope are locked in their bedrooms. Your grandmother's in her suite on the third floor.
1: Could they come down here?
0: I suppose they could, if there's any good reason for it.
1: Yes, there is.
0: I'll have to know what it is first.
1: Job has something to tell all of us.
0: Job?
3: Hey, what are you talking about?
1: I promise you. I promise you he will tell something. But everybody's got to be here.
3: You might as well save yourself the trouble. I haven't got anything to say to anybody.
1: If he doesn't tell you, I will. I promise.
3: She's crazy.
0: I don't know. But I think we'll try it. Doc.
4: Yeah?
0: Go up and ask Grandma Martin to come down here. Then get Faye and have her help you bring Hope down.
4: Wake Hope up if she's still asleep?
0: Yes, she may still be a little weak.
4: Okay.
0: Oh, just a minute. See that she's warmly dressed. Person coming out of a heavy dose of chloroform's in danger of pneumonia.
4: Yeah, I'll take care of her.
3: Look here, Packard, I don't like this.
0: You don't like what?
3: It just happens I don't want to see my grandmother right now.
0: Why not?
3: That's my affair.
0: Sorry, you'll have to stay.
3: I haven't got anything to say, and neither is Cherry.
1: But I have, Job.
3: I'm not going to stay, and that's all there is to it.
0: Job, sit down.
3: You heard what I said.
0: I said sit down. I punched you once tonight, and I can do it again if I have to. When are you going to sit down?
3: You're being almighty high-handed in this house.
0: Your grandmother gave me full authority. Now sit down and relax.
3: Strong-arm method.
0: Yeah, that's better. Sometimes a strong arm is the only thing people understand.
3: At least give me another drink.
0: No. You've had enough for now.
3: I've never had enough. I never will have enough.
5: Enough of what? Well, speak up. Enough of what?
0: Job thinks he needs a drink, Mrs. Martin.
5: Nonsense. Everyone tries to make Job appear worse than he is. Job, dear, would you like a cup of coffee?
3: No, I wouldn't like a cup of coffee.
5: Oh, don't be naughty now, Job.
3: Oh, nuts.
1: Hello, Grandma.
5: What's wrong with you now?
1: Nothing. Nothing, Grandma.
5: And I'd like to know who moved the chairs in this library.
0: Chairs?
5: Certainly. They're not where they belong at all.
0: Well, I'm afraid I'm responsible for that.
5: Indeed. Well, they go right back where they belong. Get up, Cherry.
1: Yes, Grandma.
0: May I help you?
5: Do you know where they go?
0: Oh, I'm afraid not.
5: Well, then stand out of the way.
0: Just as you like.
6: Well, hello. Did someone touch one of Grandma's precious chairs?
1: Oh, hello, Faye.
6: Hi, Mouse. Hello, Job. How's drinking these days?
3: Ha ha, great joke.
6: Come on, Grandma, relax.
5: Mind your manners, Faith Martin.
6: Oh, those chairs of hers have been sitting in exactly the same spot in the library for 40 years. She knows where they belong to the fraction of an inch.
5: I certainly do. There. Now, the room looks like something.
0: Where's Doc and Hope?
6: They're coming. Hope's feeling pretty good, so I came on down. What's happening now?
0: Cherry and Job have an interesting surprise for us.
6: Oh, Job's not going to confess he's responsible for the baby, is he?
5: Don't be vulgar, Faye. Take your own chair, Cherry.
1: Yes, Grandma.
5: Job, come here to your chair beside me.
3: Look, Grandma, will you lay off me tonight?
5: Job.
3: All right, Grandma, anything you want.
0: Say, what is this? What do you mean, Job's own chair?
6: Some more of Grandma's discipline. When we were kids, we each had our own chair, and every evening we had to sit in that particular chair and listen to Grandma read to us.
5: Kept you from running the streets.
0: You mean all these years you've always sat in the same chair in its same position?
6: It was the law.
0: You must have ruled with an iron hand, Mrs. Martin.
5: I did, and I'm proud of it.
6: Yes, but you're not quite so proud of what you made out of this, are you?
5: I'll thank you not to blame inherent wickedness onto me. Any bad in you children came from your mother's side of the family.
3: You leave our mother out of this, Grandma.
6: You can take it. Our mother wasn't a Martin.
3: And that she probably died to get out from under the thumb of Grandma.
5: Job, you've never said an unkinder word in your life.
3: That pays you back for your jab at our mother.
5: Oh, you're an ungrateful boy, Job.
3: Okay, I'm ungrateful.
2: Yeah, everybody's in the library.
6: Oh, here they come.
2: They're kind of weak. You better sit down here.
5: Hope, take your own chair.
2: Hey, what you mean? Hope's in no condition to
5: She can walk over here to her own chair.
2: Well, I swear to Grandma.
7: That's all right. I'm wobbly, but I'm game. Come on.
2: Well, I don't mind telling you, Grandma. The more I see you, the more I don't like you.
5: Keep a civil tongue in your head.
2: There you are. Okay?
7: Yes, I'm perfectly all right.
6: Well, I think this is your first appearance among the living, if you call this living, since your attack of chloroform.
7: Yes, and it's nice being alive, if you're interested.
0: I want to ask you a question about that later.
7: About being alive?
0: No, about who did it.
7: Well, I can save the interview right now by saying I was asleep when it happened.
0: You didn't wake up while it was being given?
7: If I did, I went right out again.
0: And you've no idea who did it?
7: No.
0: Not even whether it was a man or a woman?
7: No.
5: Come now, what's all this about? I think you asked for our presence down here, didn't you, Mr. Packard?
0: That's right. This is to be Cherry's show. Cherry and Job's.
6: What's the matter? Have they been after her again?
0: This has nothing to do with they.
1: Yes, it does. It has everything to do with them.
0: I understood either Job here was going to make a confession or that you were going to make the confession for him.
5: What sort of nonsense is this?
1: It's true, Grandma. It's true.
5: Job, what are you going to confess?
3: Nothing. Cherry's got bats in her belfry, and they've got her going in circles.
5: Mr. Packard, you mean you brought us all down here simply on the word of this neurotic girl?
1: I'm not neurotic. You don't say that about me.
0: Mrs. Martin, if you'll please just let me go ahead with this in my own way.
5: But the child's utterly irresponsible.
0: Please. Oh. Now then, Job.
3: Don't look at me. I haven't anything to say.
0: Cherry?
1: Job, why don't you tell them? Why don't you make a clean breast of the whole thing?
3: What are you talking about?
1: The murder of the chauffeur.
5: Cherry Martin, are you accusing your brother Job?
0: Be still, Mrs. Martin.
5: I never heard
0: Mrs.
5: anything.
0: Mrs. Martin.
5: Well, I never did.
0: Is that what you're doing, Cherry? Accusing Job of the chauffeur's murder?
1: Yes.
3: Why, you little double-cross.
1: It doesn't matter, Job. It doesn't matter. You'll never be punished for it.
3: You're crazy. I suppose I'm the one who tried to chloroform Hope here, huh? Suppose I've been pushing you downstairs and slashing you.
0: Just a minute, Job. Cherry, what do you mean he'll never be punished for it?
1: Because they'll get him before the law dies.
7: Cherry, what do you mean?
1: It's true, Hope, it's true.
7: Are you trying to give us all the creeps?
1: Why are you all looking at me like that? Stop looking at me like that, do you hear?
6: So the good-natured drunk killed the chauffeur, and they are going to get him before the law does, eh?
1: Can I help it if that's the way it is? Can I? Can I?
0: Doc.
2: Yeah?
0: Keep an eye on Job.
2: You bet you. If you ask me, Jack. Hey, who turned out the light?
0: Quiet. Listen.
1: The baby.
0: Doc, get the light on.
2: I gotta feel my way around. Darned if it don't sound like it's right here in this room.
0: Hurry up. Turn on that light.
2: Got it.
0: All right. Everyone stay right where he is. You all right? All of you?
6: I don't want to be vulgar, but I feel like something laid a hard-boiled egg in the pit of my stomach.
1: The baby cried. It's a warning. It's a warning to Job.
5: Nonsense. I won't have it.
0: What I want to know is how those lights were turned off. No one was within 6 feet of that switch.
1: But the baby, the warning.
0: Doc, you stand there right beside that switch from now on.
2: Okay, feller. I'd like to see it.
1: Oh! Oh!
5: Job! Job!
0: He's been shot through the head.
2: The gun with the silencer.
0: Yes.
8: Oh, Job, darling. Oh, Job.
1: Didn't I tell you? They want all of us dead.

0: further transcribed adventures of Jack, Doc, and Reggie will come to you tomorrow at this same hour. I Love a Mystery, written and directed by Carlton E. Morse, comes to you Monday through Friday, featuring Russell Thorson as Jack, Jim Bowles as Doc Long, and Tony Randall as Reggie York. Frank McCarthy speaking.
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0: Every door has a key. There's a key to every situation. Behind every unopened door, there is a mystery. And the opening of this door introduces us to another in the series, the key.
1: Sure, I stick a muscle over your silly looking face. I tell you. Okay. So you're cheesed off because I say you got a silly looking face. When you look like that, it is. You've got no brains. That's the trouble with you. Nope. All you think about is getting your stomach full. How is it, huh? Let's have a feel. Not much there, huh? Pretty skinny, huh? Okay. I won't kid you no more. You're too hungry for kidding, aren't you, huh? Look what I got for you. See? Nice, huh? Sure. It's beautiful meat. Mr. Samola the butcher, he give it to me for you special. Got that? Special. Mr. Samola, he said to me...
2: Peggy, where are you? What are you hiding?
1: Quick, I've got to put you out of the window. No, I got to do it. If she finds you...
2: What are you doing? What you got there?
1: Pop, Mama?
2: Pop? You get that dirty thing out of here. Go on, you get it out. I'm not going to have dirty things like that cluttering up my place. And when you get rid of you, you bring me the straps.

0: You let this make you remember now. I want no dirty animals crawling around this place. You understand that? Tell me you understand that.
1: I understand.
0: Put the strap back where it belongs. Just a minute. Come back here. Why you not cry? I don't hurt you enough no more, huh?
1: You hurt?
0: Hmm? Then why you not cry, eh?
1: Because I didn't want to.
0: Oh, so you didn't want to. All right. Maybe my arm is not so strong these days, but you wait till Tony gets here tonight. I tell him to belt the pants off you. I get Tony to make you cry. He made the lesson stick. Now you put the strap back, and you go to your room, and you stay there till I call you.

0: That you, Tony?
1: Who do you think it was? Santa Claus?
0: Tony, you a funny man. That's what I say, a funny man.
1: Yeah, sure, I'm funny.
0: What's the matter with you, huh? You look like you're going to fight someone.
1: Maybe I will.
0: What's the matter, Tony? What's happened? Something gone wrong, huh? Oh, you not smile. Your face all angry. Who done something to you?
1: Joe Fletcher. He's done plenty to me.
0: Your boss? What he done? You tell me.
1: Well, he just pitched me out of my ear.
0: He fired you from your work?
1: That's what I said tonight. Tony, he said, I don't need you no more. My brother-in-law, Johnny, he's coming in with me. He'll drive the truck, he said. Here's a week's wages, and I'll beat it. That's Joe Fletcher's own words. Beat it.
0: Stop them. What do you say to him, huh? You not let him get away with this.
1: What could I say? He don't want me. Just don't want me, that's all. I can't stand up to him and say, you can't fire me, boy.
0: Then tell your union men. You make him call a strike.
1: Well, they wouldn't call a strike over me. Have some sense.
0: But what are we gonna do? We got to have money, Donnie. We gotta eat.
1: Well, we'll get a dog, get a job someplace else, I guess.
0: But where, Donnie? You say yourself just the other day, jobs are scarce now. There aren't the jobs about there used to be. You remember you said
1: it? Yeah,
0: that?
1: I remember. I said it.
0: And what happened if you can't find no job for a while, Tony? How are we going to eat? After a week or so, maybe?
1: Well, you can take that job Mrs. Polini offered you. That'll help.
0: Well, sure, I'd do that. But washing clothes can't keep the three of us eating. Mrs. Polini, don't pay it off.
1: Why would you play something? Now, will you quit griping at me, will you?
0: I'm not griping, Tony. I'm just sorry.
1: Yeah, I know. You're sorry. Well, I'm sorry, too, so that... Let's just leave it at that, huh? Now, give me a drink.
0: There's nothing in the place.
1: Why not?
0: You had some drinks last night, you remember? You got through the whole bottle, and I haven't had no money to buy more.
1: There's no this, there's no that. Can't you look after this house? Can't you see that there are things in it? What's the matter with you?
0: I tell you, Tony, I not had the money.
1: Oh, drop dead.
0: Tony.
1: What?
0: Don't take it out on me that Mr. Fletcher fired you. I'm not responsible for it.
1: Yeah, sure.
0: I get you some food.
1: No, not yet.
0: Oh, sure. Whatever you want.
1: Yeah.
0: Tony.
1: What now?
0: Tony, how are we going to get married if you not got a job?
1: How would I know?
0: You told me we get married 6 months after Vito died. Vito been dead near 12 months now, and we still...
1: Oh, yes, for the love of Pete, will you shut up?
0: It's okay for you to tell me to shut up, but you not done what you said you do. And now you get yourself kicked out of your job.
1: Why don't you go? I'm going out.
0: Now, Tony, what you gonna do?
1: I'm gonna get drunk.
0: Oh, no, Tony, you come back here. You come back and give me that money. You... Oh, Tony, don't you walk out on me. Tony. Seppi. Yeah? You come out now. You come to the other room and have something to eat.
2: I don't want nothing to eat.
0: You come out when I tell you. Come on. Go over and sit up at the table.

0: Connie, he won't be here for food. He had to go out.
1: I heard.
0: What is it?
1: Everything. I always do. You both shout so much, anyone couldn't help hearing.
0: You tell anyone what you heard.
1: I wouldn't bother.
0: There. Stop joking. You got rid of that dirty man?
1: I took him into the park and then ran away from him.
0: Okay. He won't get back from the park.
1: No, I guess not.
0: And when you finish that, you do your homework, then you go set to bed. Okay?
1: Sure. Sure. That's okay by me. Mm-hmm.

0: I use it all, all right?
1: Some place where they'll never find us. And it'll be just you and me. No more of this.

0: Okay, okay. Have a bit of patience, can't you? Let's see now. Uh-huh. Yep, I guess we're far enough away now. You can have your meat. Well, wait till I unwrap it. You know what you're gonna grow into if you keep on eating like this? You're not gonna grow into a dog. You're gonna become an elephant. You know what, Pancho? Even though you do look a bit funny now and then, I think there's nobody in this world better than you. I'm honest, I mean it. You love me, don't you, Pancho? Yeah, I know you do. I can tell you, I love you, too.
1: Well, now, isn't it nice that you love each other?
0: Oh, hi.
1: Hi. Yes, nice to hear, but is this the only time and place you can tell him?
0: You're a policeman, ain't you?
1: That's right.
0: Yeah, well, I know it's late.
1: 2 a.m.
0: Uh-huh. And I guess this here's rather a funny place to be.
1: Very funny, in the city park at 2 a.m. Yeah, that's funny, all right.
0: Well, it's like this, mister. Pancho is hungry. I had to give him something to eat.
1: I see. Do you usually come away from home to this part of town at this time to give your dog something to eat?
0: No.
1: No, I didn't think so. Do you know that sitting here, you and, what's his name?
0: Pancho.
1: Pancho.
0: He looks sort of Mexican,
1: yeah, so I... Yeah, uh-huh. Well, you and Pancho are sitting here. Do you know both of you could be hit over the head and maybe never seen again?
0: Well, who'd want to hit us over the head?
1: There are some very strange people about when it's as late as this, Sonny. And a lot of them hang around in places like this.
0: Gee, I didn't know.
1: Yeah, you do, though, now, don't you?
0: Yeah.
1: So what are you going to do about it?
0: I don't know, I guess.
1: Ma'am, mind if I make a suggestion?
0: No, I don't mind.
1: Okay, here it is. You tell me where you live, and I'll take the pair of you home.
0: No.
1: Oh, you don't like the idea, huh? Why not?
0: I'm never going back there.
1: For why?
0: My mother... Well, I'm just never going back.
1: Your mother smack you or something?
0: She doesn't care about me. She won't let me keep Pancho. She made me take him out and lose him. But he came back. She doesn't like me much because I get in the road or something. She only likes Tony.
1: Who's a Tony?
0: The guy who come to ball when my old man died.
1: Oh.
0: She's going to marry Tony, so she says. That's if he ever says yes to the idea. And I don't want him for no father. I got no time for her, but him... It's even worse.
1: So, you decided you'd take Pancho with you and run away?
0: Sure. Seen you anything to do?
1: What's your name, Sonny?
0: Seppi.
1: Well, Seppi, it's like this. There are lots of things in life that aren't very nice. I don't know why, but that's the way it is. You go to church?
0: No.
1: Oh, well, if you did, you'd... you'd know a lot about him up above us.
0: Huh?
1: Now, he must be a very wise man, Seppi, for a few reasons. He made the world and us and the trees and grass and flowers and the Pancho here. Well, he made everything we know and see and hear. You follow me? What I mean is he'd have to be pretty wise to have made everything I've said now, wouldn't he?
0: Yeah, I guess so.
1: All right, then. Now, here's the point. If you agree with me that he's wise, that he knows what he's doing, well, you might agree with me that there's a reason for the way things are with you at your home.
0: I can't see no reason. I do nothing and get belted all the time for it.
1: Yeah, it's hard to puzzle out, I know. But later, when you get a bit older, you might have the reason pointed out to you then.
0: But I don't want to wait till I get older, mister. I just want to get away from it.
1: Yeah. Well, I'm sorry, Sonny, but you just have to wait. You'll have to go back home. You can't wander around like this. No buts. Now, has Pancho finished his meat? Oh, yes, he's ready to go, too. Come on, then. Now, give me a hand.
0: I don't...

0: Give me a hand.
1: I won't go back.
2: Hey!
1: Won't back.
2: Hey!
1: No.
2: Hey, wait a minute! You come back here! Come back!
1: For a while, till we can be sure he's gone away. Then we'll find somewhere else to go. But I can tell you, Pancho, wherever it is, I won't be going back to all that screaming at that house.
3: You're no good. You not speak to me like a piece of mud.
4: Why?
3: Yes, and I do it again. And you not hit back, huh? You not fit to hit back.
4: Ah! I don't.
3: You liar, that's what you are. You no good liar. You not mean nothing you say. You lie all time. All time! Pig! You no good pig!
4: I'm sick of you.
3: Ah!
4: Get away.
3: You not push me down, liar!
4: Why?
3: I kill you!
4: If you ever see me again. If I got in
3: the door, you won't. Stop! I guess we better make a move now, Pancho. Pancho, hey, look at you, you crazy mutt. You're going to sleep. Well, maybe that's not a bad idea anyway. I guess we can sleep here as well as anywhere else. It's getting a bit cold, though. Hey, come here. Wait, you're warm, all right. You're like a small fire, almost. Well, you can keep me warm, then. Good night, Pancho. Hey, you need a wash. You stink. Maybe I'll give you a wash later sometime.
5: Night. Oh, that's no good liar. Seppi, get up. Seppi! Where are you hiding again?
6: What's this? A letter? Pancho has come back to me. He would not stay away, and now I am going far away with him. I will never see you again. Seppi. Oh, no.
3: But you've got to find him, officer. I ain't got no one but him. You've got to find my safety.
2: For Pete's sake, will you be quiet? Why do you think the poor little kid ran away, huh? Why do you think that?
3: All right. So I'm not being good to him. I've been bad woman, bad mother to my kids. But I not know. I not mean to be bad woman. I just forget with him.
2: Yeah, well, you forgot once too often this time.
3: I make up. You find him. I make him happy, little boy.
2: Could we be anywhere by now? I looked everywhere for him till half an hour ago. I couldn't find him. Oh. Anyway, leave your address, and if I catch sight of him again, I'll bring him home.
3: I've been punished enough. I've been silly, wicked woman, but no more. No promise, no more. Donnie, he walked out on me. Zeppi, he ran away.

0: I ain't got no one now. 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
1: 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Yeah, that's a good dog. Now, stay here close to me. We gotta cross the street. Now, you watch your step. Come on. Carefully now. What you...
2: Pancho! 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

0: love and get to be such a lonely place. With Penshaw dead. So lonely.
1: There he is. There at the corner. Hey, Tubby!
0: Penshaw. Wait a minute. I don't want to be here all alone. Not anymore. I'm coming with you.
1: Donnie, come back here.
0: I'm coming, Pancho.
1: Come back, you little fool. Come back.

0: I'm sorry. There wasn't any use taking him to hospital. It was all over before the ambulance got there.
1: Seppi. Little Seppi. What I done to you? I make you die. I kill you. My own son. Give him to me.
0: Sorry.
1: I ain't got no one now, I tell you. No
0: I'll close the door.

A closing door finishes a story. Next week, another key will open another door to another story. Mystery. Romance. Or adventure. All start when a door is unlocked by... the key.

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1: time from added flavoring. While Robertson's Golden Shred gets all of its tang from Seville oranges. What would you rather have for breakfast?
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5: 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And then you cross James and Poe. You can't miss Nocturne. It's just past the Ottoman.
4: 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Tonight's story is Cry Wolf.
6: Yes? This is 19 Nocturne Boulevard. Won't you step inside? Did you have any trouble finding it? What do you mean, what kind of a place is it? Why, it's a private detective's office. Can't you tell?

0: he was a bee.
1: Hey.
0: But he was mine. And now he's dead.
2: Seems like a cut and dried case, Mrs. Wolf. What exactly do you want us to do?
0: They're saying my dear sweet husband Loopy killed this old lady and was taken down by a good Samaritan before he could escape. But he would never do anything like that.
2: We'd seen it all before, but that's what you get in PI work. More of denial than Egypt and flood season, and more grief than happily ever afters. Lives are like mirrors. Once they're shattered, they can never be quite put back together.
3: Miss Wolf was a typical criminal's widow, never willing to admit that the dead beloved might have actually been a predator.
2: Hey, this is my voiceover.
3: You said we were going to start splitting them, and you kept top billing.
2: That's my Paul, Paul Bett. Despite his excruciatingly gruff and intimidating exterior, he always has to be the logical one.
3: And that's my Donna, Donna Bella. She's a lot more than just a pretty face.
2: I am right here.
3: Maybe you learned something. Is it my turn now?
2: Nah, let's cut back to the scene.
0: It's like you're not even listening to me!
2: Sorry. So your husband was killed in the commission of a crime?
3: Alleged crime. Alleged commission.
0: Loopy would never do that! He's always been a good husband and father!
2: Forgive me for asking, Mrs. Wolf, but has he been known to, well, hunt in other pastures?
3: Well, that was surprisingly tactful.
2: Thank you.
0: You're asking if he ever ran around on me?
2: You know, a little howl at the moon, a little lamb on the side.
0: Well, Loopy was no saint.
3: It will help us help you.
0: Yes, I always knew he was a bit of a dog, but I loved him. And there were always the cubs to consider.
2: Let's get down to the teeth of the matter. What exactly do you want us to do? Your husband's killer is no secret. In fact, he's all over the papers as a big hero. Simple woodcutter saves young girl from fate of devoured grandma. Story on page 7.
0: It's the insurance. They're refusing to pay out since he died while committing a crime. I wouldn't ask if it was just for me, but our pack. Well, we'll hardly be able to hold our muzzles up in public.
2: Okay, you go.
3: Thank you. The case was the biggest thing to hit the hot sheets since the disappearance of debutante White last year. Nothing sparks the interest like someone getting devoured.
2: And a little heavily implied sex. The facts were pretty cut and dried. Red reached Grandma's cottage at 10 p.m., only to find the door unlocked and most of the light bulbs unscrewed. A voice from the bedroom called out for her to come in.
3: We should check and see if Mr. Wolf was known for voice impersonations.
2: Noted. So
3: Red went in to deliver Grandma's goodies.
2: And didn't realize at first that the person tucked up in bed was not her dear sweet gran.
3: But a bloodthirsty wolf dressed in the clothes of a little old lady he had devoured just moments earlier.
2: Why didn't she notice? We need to check on Red's eyesight. Seems fishy to me. Could she have been expecting something?
3: I've heard some interesting things about Red. Maybe I should tackle her alone.
2: Me too. I've heard that if her riding hood was a car, it would come with a rumble seat and a convertible roof.
3: They do say she likes to run around with the top down.
2: Well, you go on ahead. I'll stop in on the captain and see if I can wiggle loose a copy of the official report.
3: Nothing doing. I know just what kind of wiggling you...
2: So we paid a little call on Red. Together.
3: Hey, let me finish.
2: Tell me on the way.
3: Bella?
2: Yes, Paul?
3: What would you do if you walked into, say, my bedroom?
2: Oh, Paul.
3: And crept up to the burly figure tucked into bed. And when you got close enough to get a look, you see...
2: What would I see, Paul?
3: A wolf in a nightcap.
2: What? I mean, you're a bit shaggy around the edges, but...
3: Huh? I'm talking about Red. What are you talking about?
2: Teasing? You're right. Even if she had to get close before noticing, there's too much chance she'll spot the switch. That's quite a risk he took.
3: Golly, why are you so flushed? Are you okay?
2: Huh? Thrill of the chase. Are we there yet? I think he's... Yeah, he's gone. Well, as you might have noticed, my big lug of a partner doesn't seem to know I'm alive, except as a sidekick and a sleuth. I've heard of girls who want to be loved for their minds, but everything from the neck down was getting lonely. So I... Oh, here he comes. When we got to Red's address...
3: Did I miss anything?
2: Nope. The windows of the bungalow were dark, and a for sale sign sat in the yard.
3: What's wrong?
2: Nothing.
3: No, really?
2: Well, there is one thing. Why would she sell her house right after her brush with death?
3: Bad memories?
2: But that would be Grandma's house, wouldn't it?
3: So where's Red?
1: She's staying at the Perrault Hilton. Makes it easier to avoid the press.
2: Captain Ulthgaard, what are you doing here?
1: I could ask you the same thing. What's the deal? This is hardly the most interesting case in town, seeing as we've already got everything handled. One dead killer, one live hero...
3: And one red-hot media bombshell. Getting any good press lately?
2: Shh! We've been asked to look into a couple things. You know how insurance companies are.
1: Look, this case is wrapped up tighter than a ball gown and a walnut. And the last thing I need is you two poking your noses into it and messing things up. I don't want to see you anywhere near this case, you hear? I got a glass mountain just waiting for the first one to get in my way.
3: Oh, yeah?
2: Shh! Bruce.
1: Don't Bruce me, Donna. Why a nice girl like you wants to be a private eye is beyond me. Call me when you want to go legit. Take it up with the king, pal.
2: Why can't you be civil?
3: I don't like him. He treats you like you should be locked in a tower.
4: He just...
5: Pardon me, good miss, good sir. Have you seen a mangy cur?
3: Hui, get away!
2: No need to...
3: I hate patty cakes.
2: If not for them, who'd do all the scut work? Cartoon mice? Paul, why don't you run along and see if you can talk to Red? I'll catch a cab later. It's B-night anyway.
3: But...
2: I have to explain the patty cakes, dear. You'll have plenty of time to get across town.
3: They come in here, take all the jobs.
2: You may have noticed a certain theme to our world. Well, the patty cakes hail from a completely different land.
3: They don't even speak good English.
2: They're stuck in the past and limited in their abilities, but they do just fine at menial labor. So they get hired under the table by people too cheap or too broke to find someone local. Luckily, when I was a kid, my nanny was an old woman who lives in a shoe, so I knew the lingo.
3: And they do stupid things like jump over candlesticks.
2: It's over!
3: Oh.
2: Right. Question. No, that's a hard one. Little Boy Blue, wait. No, I've got it. I've seen no dog, my boy in blue, but I have something to ask you.
5: Lovely lady, kind and fair. I'll answer anything I dare.
2: Just a moment. I need to know about Miss Red or about the wolf that's dead.
5: The wolf is dead? Oh, lackaday. He had me watch his car for pay.
2: You mean the wolf came here? What? Oh,
5: I see the sinking of the sun. My mother worries. I must run.
2: Damn! But why would Mr. Wolf have come here? If Red knew him... What?
3: I need to muse. Take a break.
2: Are you spying on me?
3: No, I wouldn't.
2: Good.
3: I figured this was a good time as any to tap my underworld contacts to see if there was any connection between Red and the wolf.
2: Don't you dare! That's my clue!
3: Now who's spying?
2: I'll go away, but only if you don't follow my clue.
6: Done.
2: Fine.
3: Then I decided to tap my underworld contacts to see if the woodcutter had any prior grudge against the wolf.
2: That's better!
3: And I figured after that I could swing by Captain of the Guard's office. Donna? She's a real salamander when she gets started. Look, don't tell her this. But I feel like such a, well, a beast. When I see her and Of the Guard together, he's an old family friend. When her father, the big-time importer, had a few bad business breaks, he helped them keep the wolf from the door. And I always figured it was to get close to Donna, since her sisters are no prize. That's how Donna ended up coming to work for me. Times were tough. Now that her father's back in the shipping fast lane, I figure it's just a matter of time before she gets bored with keeping company with a roughneck like me and goes back to her high society friends. I don't know how I'd get by without her. There's no way a gorgeous dame like her could ever be interested in a big hairy brute like yours, truly. And what could I say? Every time I try to come up with something romantic, all I think of is, will you marry me? Which is bound to be slapped down. So, I make light and pretend I didn't see her lovely eyes and shiny red hair.
2: I'm back! Miss me?
3: No! I have to go meet a guy.
2: I'll never understand him. What? Oh, fine. I got to the B. Why isn't the music ending? I've arrived! Grand balls may be the obvious social events of high society, but the sewing bees are the true heart of the old dames network. We get together to spin and weave and sew and dish. Good enough?
4: Thanks.
0: Come in.
2: Hey, ladies. Winky, nice glasses. Blinky, how's the gout? Nod, what happened to your hunch?
7: What hunch?
2: Huh? Never mind. I brought pies.
0: Is this that pieman friend of yours?
2: Might be. Never hurts to have pals in low places. Hey, Tilda's not here. Did she finally finish those shirts for her 7 brothers?
8: All but one sleeve, can you believe it? No one ever understands how long these things take.
2: I'd have thought she'd be here chatting up a storm just about now.
7: She's on her honeymoon, the wench.
9: Enough of this lifetime moment. Can I have the narrative for a while? There's actually something happening over here.
2: Oh, all right. But where's the...
10: Thank you.
3: May I?
2: Brute. Very well.
3: That woman. Where was I? Right. My best contact, Rumpy, the little weasel, was just coming out of his basement for the night as I rolled up. Hey, Rump. Any straw to gold today?
7: Oh, it's you, Bet. What you want?
3: Come on, old pal. Can't a fella just look you up for old time's sake?
7: You know, and I know. We got no old times, me old son. Show me the money. Unless you have, something a bit more round and pink candy.
3: No babies today, Rump. You're old enough. You wouldn't know what to do with one if you did get one. Right then. I want the skinny on the wolf massacre.
7: Wolf? I don't seem to recall any... Oh! You mean the Red Riding Hood rescue.
3: I want to know more about the wolf. And I heard you two sometimes ended up at the same watering holes. What kind of guy was he?
7: Truly, I never would have pegged him as a gramivore. Never saw him touch anything harder than lamb kebabs, if you get my drift.
3: No steak tartare, no little pigs?
7: On my mother's grave. He was a bit secretive the last few days, though. Leering and preening and hinting he had a new lady friend. Said something about her being real hot stuff.
3: Red hot?
7: Yes. He might have said something like that. But he did say one thing solid that I almost recall. Ah, yes, it all comes back to me. He mentioned how she was, a bit experimental in the boudoir, so to speak.
3: Kinky?
7: To put a bald face on it. Yes. He said she liked him to dress up.
2: No snappy wrap-up?
3: Frankly, I'm a little creeped out.
2: Oh, all right, let's meet up outside the office.
3: Yeah, good.
2: Hey! Just because that thing can fly doesn't mean there isn't a scoop law.
3: Morning.
2: What happened to you? Ooh, you smell like an elvish cobbler shop.
3: I was tapping Rumpy. No, I mean I was getting the lowdown from my contacts.
2: Stiltskin's about as low as you can get.
3: You get anything at the bee?
2: Not much. Neither one seems to have run in our circles. Seems Grandma didn't get out much, and Red moves in, well, let's say, faster circles.
3: I see.
2: One thing, though. Rapunzel showed up for a bit. She's legal counsel for the highway board, you know, and said that she'd heard of Grandma.
11: Halt there!
3: What? It's too early for this.
11: Unhand that fair maiden.
3: Who? Her?
2: What?
11: Don't worry. I am here to save you. Take heart, dear lady.
3: Hey, fella.
2: What?
11: This foul beast cannot harm you ever again. Rescue is at hand.
3: Look out. He's got a sword.
11: Have at. Ha!
2: What?
1: I am disappointed in you. That poor, poor prince.
3: He started it.
1: Brawling on the street like a couple of drunkards.
2: He must be annoyed he's dropping his similes.
1: Shut up! You'll be lucky if he doesn't press charges. I'm still trying to decide if I should toss you in a dungeon.
2: Huh? I didn't even break his nose until he brought up Stockholm Syndrome.
3: She was very understated.
2: Thank you.
1: I don't care. I won't have it in my town.
3: Look, if it'll get him to forego filing a complaint, tell him that he can tell everyone it was me that done him over. much less embarrassing to the folks back home.
1: Fine. Get out of here. I know where to find you.
3: One thing, Captain. Was there an autopsy on Mr. Wolf?
1: Autopsy? Why would we do that? It was obvious how he died.
3: I was more interested in his stomach contents.
1: Besides, after the woodcutter got through with him, there wasn't much cutting left. Stomach contents?
3: Just curious. We'll get out of your way.
2: Think you'll go for it?
3: 50-50.
2: Is that a bet?
3: We decided to speak with the only killer we were sure of. Even if he was the hero of the day, the woodcutter had been mighty quiet.
2: That was short and sweet.
3: I'm still hungover.
2: This is the place.
3: Uh-oh.
2: What?
3: In the window.
2: Is he?
3: Well, he could be sleeping. On the floor. In a puddle of blood. Here!
2: Anything?
3: Nothing obvious.
2: Check him for combs and poison apples, but be careful, Paul.
3: I love it when she worries.
2: What?
3: Nothing. stabbed in the back.
2: With what?
3: I have an idea. And look at this.
2: What is... Why would he have one of those?
3: Maybe a souvenir from Grandma's house.
2: No, she only had one and the wolf was wearing it when he died. I'll call Captain of the Guard.
3: No, we'll need him.
2: Need him for what?
3: The denouement.
2: Are we there already?
3: Oh, yes. So we rounded up all the unusual suspects.
2: There's actually only the one, Red.
3: Oh, well. We got Red and of the Guard to meet us at Grandma's cottage, a one-room, run-down little affair that had definitely seen better days 3 or 4 kings ago.
2: All present and... who are you?
4: That's my attorney, Portia.
12: Most noble lady, I am informed thoroughly of the cause.
3: Portia?
2: I think she's from across the pond.
3: First patty cakes, now Shakespeareans. What's next?
2: Shh! Denouement, remember?
3: Right. Denouement.
2: Should I start?
4: Well, somebody should.
1: We're all here.
3: Fine. We were hired to investigate the circumstances of a violent death.
4: My grandma?
3: Actually, no. We're talking about the death of Mr. Wolf at the hands of the woodcutter.
4: But he was protecting little old May. That's not murder.
2: Stuff it up your riding hood, Red. Let Paul talk.
3: As I was saying, Wolf's wife, loyal to the end, insisted that while he might have been on the prowl, he wasn't a killer. And she was right. Wasn't she, Captain?
1: It turns out you're right. There was no sign of Grandma in the wolf's stomach contents.
4: Great!
1: But there was Grandma bits found in his mouth and teeth, so there was no reason to look any further.
3: Understandable.
1: The guard is always busy and understaffed.
2: We're agreeing with you.
1: Oh.
3: So the wolf was a patsy, a fall guy.
12: What? Akin to Icarus?
2: Don't confuse him.
3: And once we rule out the obvious suspect, we have to look at a motive.
1: Which is?
4: Yes, enlighten us. If you think I want to own this rundown little rat hole, you're sadly mistaken. It's so old, it might as well have been built out of gingerbread.
2: Ah, well, I found out from a contact in the DA's office and Highway Planning Board that there's been a highway supposed to go through this very spot, but it's been held up in the planning stages since Grandma didn't want to sell.
12: Have these such secrets withheld?
1: That will be Officer Seals real far. Come in!
13: We did what you said, sir, and...
1: And?
13: Out behind the woodshed, sir.
1: Very good.
12: Duty and disclosure, sire. Pray, enlighten us. 'Tis commonly said the devil is in the details.
1: We'll get to that. Go on.
2: But even if Red had a very good motive... By the way, my contact also said that the board bought the land this morning, and for a pretty penny.
4: I may be in mourning for my grandma, but business is business.
2: Right. We come to the death of the woodcutter, supposedly an innocent bystander, dragged into the whole mess out of pure chivalry and civic duty.
3: Or was he?
4: What are you implying? You won't find anyone who saw us together until after the incident. Tragedy.
12: Hold thy tongue.
4: Why? I've nothing to hide.
12: Verily, I can tell by your dress.
2: Back to the subject.
3: Funny you should mention dresses there, mouthpiece. Because the wolf, who's also probably never seen with you, Red, was howling to all of his friends about a hot little number.
2: Red hot.
3: Who's keeping company with him, and how she was a little kinky.
4: Shut up.
3: She liked him to dress up.
4: Tell him I'll sue.
3: In an old lady's nightgown.
4: What?
2: It started out as part of the plot, didn't it? Just a way to get him into the nighty before he tucked himself up and waited for you?
3: But you realized it really made you feel like I'm straying from the path.
2: Giving your cookies away.
3: Otherwise, why would we have found this in the woodcutter's bedroom?
4: I forgot about that.
3: Not hard, since just as you didn't kill the wolf, you didn't kill the woodcutter either.
2: She didn't?
3: Nope. Captain, I think you already have that killer in custody.
14: I do?
2: Come on, spill.
3: That prince who attacked us on the street, beautiful, while you were...
14: causing a disturbance.
2: Defending myself.
3: Turning into a whirlwind. Oh, I happened to notice his sword had a tiny smear of dried blood on it. It didn't strike me at the time, except that he was pretty careless with his weapon.
2: And the woodcutter?
3: When I saw the stab wound in the back, I thought it looked strange. Awkward. Swords aren't made for that, but they'll do. I think you'll find, Captain, when you do an autopsy on the poor fellow, that it's the same caliber.
14: Swords don't have calibers.
2: So it's an Excalibur?
3: Size, shape, whatever. Don't nitpick. This is the big payoff.
2: So she vamped him into killing the wolf?
3: Not too hard. A poor, honest woodcutter and a tamale like that?
2: He must have thought he died and gone to heaven.
3: And he did, just the other way around.
14: So this prince...
2: She must have heard that we were on to her.
3: And she gave him a sob story and sent him round to take me out.
2: Possibly hoping I'd get caught in the crossfire. Cross swords,
3: Frey?
2: Frey, yes.
4: But, my good lords, there is no tale so true without the proving.
14: that's where you're wrong, m'lady.
3: Oh.
14: My officer just now? Well, I had some of my boys dig around out back, and guess what they found?
4: Oh, no. Prepare thy bosom for the knife.
14: They found Grandma, dead, buried under the woodshed. And I think we're going to find she wasn't killed by wolf, woodcutter, or demented prince. Eh, Red?
4: My client makes nary an admission. Sings she as sweetly as a lark.
8: All right, I did it! She was a tiresome, senile old biddy who stockpiled newspapers and put food out for the blue bud of happiness. She had no reason to live, let alone keep me from my dreams.
2: Which are?
8: Oh, you know, fame, fortune, marry a prince.
3: Really?
8: Okay, so my only dream is to kill her and get a bunch of money. Is that so wrong?
2: A nice end to another tough case. Mrs. Wolf got her insurance money and the cubs can go to college.
3: Red got her comeuppance and the prince went into therapy.
2: And the money from the sale of Grandma's land went to a distant relation living in a pumpkin shell.
3: Patty cakes.
2: And we...
3: got our feet.
2: And the warm feeling...
3: of helping someone in need.
2: Stop! Darn it, Paul. I'm tired of this.
3: Of what?
2: All of this. Fighting over voiceovers. Everything.
3: You mean...
2: yes.
3: Well, I can't say I wasn't expecting it.
2: I've just been holding out to be nice.
3: Of course.
2: So... as of tomorrow...
14: yes.
2: I want my own damn voiceover music.
3: Oh!

0: Now that you know how to find us, don't be a stranger. We have enough of those already. Tonight's story, Cry Wolf, was written by Julie Hoversum. In it, Paul Bett was Joel Harvey, Donna Bella was Julie Hoversum, Mrs. Wolf was Femnomena, Captain of the Guard was Renaud Leboeuf, Red was Julia Lorraine, Rumpelstiltskin was Philemon Vanderbeck, Boy Blue was Beverly Poole, Portia was Chandra Wade, The Prince and Officer Caesaril Farr was Mr. Sinister, and Philemon Vanderbeck, Julia Lorraine, and Femnomena were also the three sewing crones. Also heard, Cole Hornaday. The music for this episode was courtesy of Buzz Hendrix and Somewhere Off Jazz Street, www.somewhereoffjazzstreet.com, or find his albums on jamendo.com. 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

Once again, the keeper of the book has opened the ponderous door to the secret vault, wherein is kept the great sealed book, in which is recorded all the secrets and mysteries of mankind through the ages. Here are tales of every kind, tales of murder, of madness, of dark deeds, strange and terrible beyond all belief. Keeper of the book, I would know what tale we tell this time. Open the great book and let us read. Slowly, the great book opens. One by one, the keeper of the book turns the pages and stops. Ah, the strange story of a beautiful young actress who tried the most difficult role of her life when she impersonated death to win a prize of millions of dollars. A tale titled Death Rings Down.

0: And here is the tale, Death Rings Down the Curtain, as it is written in the pages of the sealed book. In the darkened bedroom of Martha Richards, a room where the blinds are always shut, young Dr. Smith is listening intently through his stethoscope to the laboring heart of his elderly, crotchety patient.
1: Well, how much longer are you going to keep thumping me with that stethoscope, you old quack?
2: I've finished examining you now.
1: Well, don't just stand there without saying a word. How am I? How much time have I got left?
2: Well, that's difficult to say. If you will avoid all excitement, I think I can say a year, possibly two.
1: A year, possibly two.
2: Yes, but only if you do as I say. Now, there's no reason at all why you should insist on remaining in this darkened bedroom month after month. Well, it's been a year since you've been out of this room.
1: Oh, you're going to start on that again.
2: And what's more, Mrs. Richards, this living in utter seclusion is bad for your health. You should leave this room and see people.
1: No, Doctor, no. I won't have my maid pushing me around in a wheelchair, the object of everyone's pity. I prefer to remain in this room and have people think of me as I was, not as I am.
2: Very well. Only I can't see why you refuse to have visitors. It would give you some interest in life.
1: It may surprise you to know, Doctor, that I'm expecting two visitors, though it isn't because of anything you've said.
2: I'm sure it isn't.
1: But the way my heart is, I think it's about time I was drawing up a will. Before I do so, I want to get acquainted with my only living relatives, a niece and a nephew from my husband's side of the family.
2: And they're the two visitors you're expecting?
1: Yes. I haven't seen Gerald and Mildred since they were children. I'm very curious to see what they grew up to be like. I understand Mildred's an actress.
2: An actress? You don't mean that Millie Richards is your niece, do you?
1: Yes. Have you heard of her?
2: Of course. Everyone has. She's one of Broadway's leading actresses. I saw her in a play recently and thought she was excellent.
1: Probably drinks and smokes and has been married three or four times. And her brother Gerald is probably an ne'er-do-weel who's never worked a day in his life.
2: Aren't you being a bit unfair, judging the two of them before you've even seen them?
1: That remains to be seen, Doctor. Before I draw up my will, I intend to learn everything about them. I'll give them both every opportunity to prove they're worthy of part of the Richards fortune.
2: When do you expect them?
1: They said they'd be here in time for dinner, which means they should be on their way here now.

0: my head.
1: How's the hangover, brother dear? Painful, I hope.
0: What am I doing in this car? Where are we going?
1: Have you forgotten, darling? This is the day we were invited to visit Aunt Martha. Oh. You remember dear old Aunt Martha. She's the one with all that lovely money.
0: Oh, save it, will you? I'm in no mood for your witticisms.
1: Considering that I spent half of last night looking for you under nightclub tables, Gerald, you might be a little more grateful.
0: Oh, my head. What a night.
1: Yes, wasn't it, darling? Every place I went looking for you, they gave me IOUs you'd left behind. Exactly how much do you owe around town?
0: $11,000. Millie, you've got to help me. If I don't pay up soon, I'll be in real trouble.
1: What exactly am I supposed to do?
0: You've got to lend me enough money to hold off my creditors.
1: Lend you money? You may not know it, brother dear, but I'm far deeper in debt than you are.
0: But you were getting $1,000 a week as the lead in Let Us Be Merry. How can you possibly be in debt?
1: It's all very simple, darling. I was getting $1,000 a week and spending $2,000 a week.
0: Well, that makes everything just perfect. Both of us so deeply in debt, we probably don't dare go back to town.
1: Perhaps after our visit to Aunt Martha, we will be able to go back to town.
0: What do you mean by that?
1: Why do you think Aunt Martha sent us an invitation to visit her?
0: Your guess is as good as mine.
1: Aunt Martha's getting on in years. Unless I'm very much mistaken, she's decided to draw up a will. Naturally, before doing so, she wants to see what her only living relatives are like.
0: Millie, do you really think she'll leave us some money?
1: If we play our cards right, all we've got to do is convince Aunt Martha that we deserve it.
0: And how are we going to do that?
1: By showing her that we're lovable, simple, and unspoiled. Gerald, do you remember the ingenue role I played in I Dream of Love?
0: Yes, of course. You weren't half bad.
1: Half bad? Why, I was superb. The critics were mad about me. How dare you say I was only half bad?
0: All right. You were superb. What about it?
1: I think I shall play that role for Aunt Martha. Just a simple, unsophisticated girl, untouched by success.
0: How am I supposed to behave? I'm no actor.
1: You just play the strong, silent type, Gerald, and leave all the talking to me. When the curtain rings down on my special performance for Aunt Martha, the Richards fortune will be ours.
2: Come in.
1: Hello, Aunt Martha.
0: It's us, Aunt Martha.
2: Oh, come in, Mildred. Gerald. It's been quite a number of years since we've seen each other, hasn't it?
0: Yes, it has been, Aunt Martha.
1: I've been meaning to call on you for ever so long, Aunt Martha, but something always interfered at the last moment.
2: Well, what finally brought you here?
1: Well, when you mentioned in your letter that you were ill and would like to see us, I simply couldn't stay away. I dropped everything to come here.
2: I'm extremely grateful. Of course, the fact that you might possibly get an inheritance had nothing to do with it.
1: Why, Aunt Martha, what a thing to say.
0: Martha Millie doesn't need money. Why, she's one of the finest actresses on Broadway.
2: So I've heard. What do you do for a living, Gerald?
0: What do I do?
2: Yes, Gerald, what do you do?
1: Gerald works for a Wall Street firm, Aunt Martha. Yes, he works so hard, and they pay him so little.
2: Well, unless I'm very much mistaken, Gerald was left quite a sizable inheritance by his father. Whatever became of that?
0: The inheritance?
1: Oh, that was lost in poor investments, Aunt Martha.
2: I see. Well, I'm afraid there's a good deal about you two that I don't know.
0: I haven't done very much. I haven't gotten very far, Aunt Martha, but Millie's really been a credit to the family name. Everyone's heard of her.
2: Now, see here. I want you and Millie to be my guests for a week. Frankly, I want to know what you're like before I draw up my will.
1: Of course, Aunt Martha. And I do hope that you'll take care of yourself so that you'll live for years and years.
2: Thank you, Millie. Now, I'm afraid I must ask you two to leave, as I'm a bit tired.
0: Why, certainly, Aunt Martha.
1: If we can do anything for you, please don't hesitate to ask.
2: Thank you.
0: I'm glad we're out of there. The old lady stares at a person as though she can see through him.
1: The room's so dark, it was difficult to see her. But you can tell she won't last much longer.
0: Yes, but the main point is, did she fall for our little act? If you ask me, your performance hardly swept her off her feet.
1: Nonsense. I played my role perfectly. Just give me a week, darling, and you and I will be the sole heirs to the Richards fortune.

0: And now to continue the story. Death rings down the curtain, as it is written in the sealed book. For a week, Millie and Gerald have been living with their Aunt Martha, trying to convince her that they are worthy of inheriting her great fortune. And Millie, sure that they have succeeded, is waiting for Gerald to return to tell him the news.
1: Hello, Millie.
2: Gerald, where have you been all night? I've looked everywhere for you.
1: I spent the night in town.
2: Well, you've been drinking.
1: So what?
2: Oh, you fool! What if Aunt Martha were to hear about it, just when everything's working out perfectly?
1: So everything's working out perfectly, is it?
2: Yes. I told you if you'd leave her to me, it would. Last night, Aunt Martha made a phone call to New York. Gerald, it was her attorney she was calling, and he's coming here tonight to draw up her will.
1: You don't say. Well, well.
2: Well, you don't sound very enthusiastic at being named one of Aunt Martha's heirs.
1: My dear Millie, it may interest you to know that the greatest performance of your career has gone for nothing.
2: What do you mean?
1: You may be able to sweep a Broadway audience off its feet, but not Aunt Martha.
2: Oh, why, I tell you, she believes in me utterly.
1: Oh, does she?
2: Yes, she does.
1: It may come as quite a shock, but while Aunt Martha was listening so devotedly to your every word, she had a private investigator in New York at work investigating.
2: A private investigator? You mean Aunt Martha's been checking on our past?
1: That's the general information I received.
2: That double-crossing old hag.
1: Yes, and no doubt you can guess what she'll do when she learns that I haven't a job on Wall Street and that I gambled my inheritance away. And what do you think she'll say when she hears you were named as correspondent in 3 divorce actions and were involved in the Wainwright scandal?
2: Oh, I'd like to scratch out those staring eyes of hers, playing with me like a cat with a mouse.
1: Well, the game's up. We may as well go up to our rooms and pack.
2: What? Walk out on a $4 million inheritance? I should say not. There must be something we can do about it.
1: Yes, well, what, for example?
2: Well, I don't know yet. Let me think. I won't go back to the city beaten, deeply in debt. Martha may think she's clever, but she won't beat me. Before she cuts me out of her will, I'll... Yes.
3: What are you planning, Millie?
2: Gerald, if we play our cards right, you and I will inherit the entire Richards fortune in spite of anything Aunt Martha can do. Now, listen, this is what I'm...
0: As Millie explained her idea, Gerald's face became white. But in spite of his fears, he finally agreed to do exactly as Billy asked. Then in the hours that followed, Millie locked herself in her room and practiced her aunt's signature over and over until she was finally satisfied. And that evening, as the clock struck 8, Millie and Gerald silently stole down the hall to the door of their aunt's room.
4: Let's not go through with this. It's madness.
2: Be quiet, you fool. I tell you, it's the only way out.
4: But what if we're caught? You know what that means.
2: I tell you, we won't be caught if you do exactly as I say. I've everything worked out perfectly, to the last detail. Get hold of yourself. I'm going to knock. You know exactly what you're to do.
3: Yes.
5: Come in.
6: Good evening, Aunt Martha.
3: I hope you're feeling well, Aunt Martha.
7: Oh, Mildred, Gerald, eh? Come in.
6: Thank you.
3: Quite dark in here, Aunt Martha. Would you like me to turn on a light?
7: No, Gerald, that isn't necessary. I'm quite used to being in the dark.
3: Of course.
6: How are you feeling this evening?
7: Much better, thank you.
6: Gerald, perhaps you ought to fix Aunt Martha's pillows. She doesn't seem very comfortable.
7: No, you needn't bother. I'm quite comfortable, I assure you.
6: Gerald, fix Aunt Martha's
3: pillows. I can't go through with it. You hear? I can't.
2: You fool, I should have known better than to count on you. Huh?
7: Mildred, what's Gerald talking about?
6: Nothing important, Aunt Martha. Here, let me fix this pillow for you.
7: I tell you, I don't want
3: it. Millie, don't.
7: Mildred,
3: Millie, don't. She's suffocating.
2: Quiet, you hear? You haven't got the nerve to go through with it. I have. There. I think that's enough to bring on a heart attack.
6: Oh. How do you feel, Aunt Martha?
8: You're nothing but a murderess.
2: Oh, my heart.
3: Millie, is she dead?
2: Yes, Gerald, and not from suffocation, but from a heart attack. I told you it would work out.
3: I had nothing to do with it, do you hear? You murdered her, I didn't.
2: In the eyes of the law, Gerald, you're my accomplice. Nothing you might say can make it otherwise. We haven't time to discuss that. Aunt Martha's attorney should be here in an hour. Now, will you do as I say, or won't you?
3: I have no choice in the matter.
2: No, you're acting sensibly. You exactly as I say, and we can't fail.
3: The car just stopped in front of the house. It must be Mr. Jordan, Aunt Martha's attorney.
2: It certainly is punctual.
3: Are you ready?
2: I need a little more shading here under my eyes.
3: Hurry, Millie. He'll be up here in a minute.
2: Gerald, I've never been late for a curtain yet, and I won't be late for this one. There. Now, help me on with Aunt Martha's bedrobe.
3: Right.
2: There. Now, how do I look, Gerald?
3: You look exactly like Aunt Martha. If I didn't know her body was in that closet, I'd swear you were her.
2: In the dim light of this room, no one can help but take me for Aunt Martha.
3: Yes, but what about your voice and the things you may have to know?
2: Just listen to this.
7: Don't be ridiculous, Gerald. As mistress of this house, I answer only those questions which I wish to answer, and I assure you I shall not be tripped up.
2: Does that convince you?
3: Yes, I'm convinced. Now, quick, get in bed. I hear someone coming.
2: All right, Gerald. And please stop shaking. I tell you, we can't fail. I shall give the greatest performance of my career.

0: And now to continue the story. Death rings down the curtain, as it is written in the sealed book. Swiftly, Millie, made up to look like her dead Aunt Martha, slips into her aunt's bed, and then, as Gerald lights a cigarette with trembling fingers, someone knocks at the door.
1: Come in. Good evening, Mr. Jordan. Come in, won't you?
2: Well, well, Mrs. Richards, how are you? Why, bless me, it's been over a year since I've seen you.
1: Really, Mr. Jordan? Has it been that long? It
2: certainly has. How are your eyes? Still troubling you?
1: My eyes? Oh, they're much better, thank you.
2: Well, that's fine, Mrs. Richards. Oh, by the way, this is Mr. Wilson, my secretary.
1: How do you do?
3: I'm happy to meet you, Mrs. Richards.
1: I don't think, Mr. Jordan, you've met my nephew, Gerald Richards. Gerald, this is my attorney, Mr. Jordan.
2: Well, how do you do, Mr. Richards?
1: Mr. Jordan, I want to have a will drawn up and signed tonight.
2: Tonight? Surely you can't be serious, Mrs. Richards. After all, your vast holdings require a will that will take you days to draw up.
1: Oh, nonsense. I'll have none of your involved 40-page wills. All I want is a simple will dividing my entire estate equally between my nephew Gerald and my niece Mildred.
2: But, Mrs. Richards, there are so many other details that enter into the matter of a will. For example, we must consider
1: Mr. Jordan, will you do as I say, or must I get another attorney to draw up my will?
2: Very well, Mrs. Richards. Mr. Wilson, please draw up a will dividing the entire estate between Gerald Richards and Mildred.
1: Mildred Richards. She's Gerald's sister.
2: Yes, thank you.
3: I'll take care of it at once, Mr. Jordan.
1: You mean, Mr. Jordan, you've never heard of my niece, Mildred Richards, the Broadway actress?
2: Oh, you mean Millie Richards. Why, yes, of course. I've seen her in quite a number of plays.
1: Oh, really? What do you think of her?
2: Well, frankly, Mrs. Richards, I think your niece has a tendency to overact.
1: Oh, you do, do you?
2: Yes. Take this last play she was in, Let Us Be Merry. Now, I think she played it far too hard for comedy. I'd have preferred to see an actress like, say, Joan Walker play that role.
1: Well, that's only your opinion. I should like you to hear what the critics had to say about her performance. Gerald, will you please hand me Millie's scrapbook? You'll find it on my desk there.
4: Oh, really, Aunt Martha, don't you think
1: please,
4: you
1: ought to... Please, Gerald...
4: Oh, very well.
1: I can understand criticism when it's justified, Mr. Jordan, but it seems to me you're going against my niece's huge public.
4: Here's Millie's scrapbook, Aunt Martha.
1: Thank you, Gerald. Ah, just a moment, Mr. Jordan, and I'll read you what the critics had to say about Millie's performance in Let Us Be Merry.
2: Yes, I'd like to hear it.
1: Ah, here we are. This is what Martin Walters, dramatic critic of the Evening Sentinel, had to say. Rarely in 30 years of theater going has this reviewer seen such a fine flair for comedy as was displayed last night by Millie Richards in her new hit, Let Us Be Merry, and that, Mr. Jordan, is the opinion of one of the finest critics in the country.
2: Well, I may be wrong, Mrs. Richards. Naturally, I was only venturing a personal opinion when I said...
3: I have Mrs. Richards' will prepared, Mr. Jordan. I use the standard form.
2: Oh, yes. Let's have a look at it. Yes, it seems to be all in order.
1: You're sure that will, Mr. Jordan, will stand up in court?
2: Oh, yes. Only you'll be leaving a good many unsettled problems to your heirs.
1: It's quite all right. I'm sure they're capable of taking care of them. Your secretary can be one of the witnesses, can't he?
2: Yes, Mrs. Richards, and your maid can be the other.
1: Very well. Now, I'll sign first. There you are.
2: That's fine. Now I'll have the two witnesses sign it, and everything will be in order.
1: Good. I'm quite happy now that it's all settled.
4: You look tired, Aunt Martha.
1: I am, Gerald, I am. Are you finished, Mr. Jordan?
2: Yes, Mrs. Richards.
1: Good. Mary will show you and Mr. Wilson to your rooms. I'll see you in the morning. Good night.
2: Good night, Mrs. Richards.
3: Good night.
5: They're gone. Well, Gerald, I told you it would work.
4: We aren't through this yet.
5: Don't be a fool. The money is as good as ours. All we have to do is put Aunt Martha back in this bed. Tomorrow morning, her maid will discover her dead body, and you and I will inherit everything.
0: The next morning, things went exactly as Millie had foreseen. The maid found the old woman's body in her bed as if she had died in her sleep, and Dr. Smith was summoned at once. After a brief examination, he was satisfied that Martha Richards' tired heart had simply given out during the night.

0: believe it somehow, Doctor. Aunt Martha was such a dear. It's impossible to believe she's really dead.
1: You mustn't feel too badly, Miss Richards. It was all over quite quickly, I'm sure. Your aunt's heart simply gave up.
2: But she seemed so strong and well when we left her last night. Why, when she and I were arguing, it was just like old times.
1: You mean you and Mrs. Richards had an argument last night?
3: Oh, not really an argument, Doctor. They were just debating over my sister's ability as an actress.
2: Yes, that's all it was. I hope you won't mind, Miss Richards, but when I told your aunt, I thought that you overplayed your roles.
0: Oh, that's quite all right, Mr. Jordan. What did she say to that?
2: She almost hit the ceiling when I criticized you. She claimed that you're the finest actress in the country.
0: Oh, Aunt Martha was always a dear.
1: Strange that she should have said that, considering that she never saw Miss Richards perform.
2: Well, maybe she hadn't, but she pulled out a book of clippings about Miss Richards and read me what one of the critics had said about her niece.
1: She did what?
2: She read me what one of the critics had said about Miss Richards' ability as an actress.
1: I see. Mr. Jordan, I think your criticism of Miss Richards that she overplays is justified.
0: I beg your pardon. I never overplayed a role in my life.
1: I'm afraid, Miss Richards, that you overplayed one last night.
0: Last night? What do you mean?
1: Your Aunt Martha was an extremely proud woman. She couldn't stand to be pitied. Exactly a year ago, she became blind. And when she did, she refused to leave her room and allow people to know she'd lost her sight. Only two people knew of her blindness, her maid and myself.
2: But if Mrs. Richards was blind, how could she have read me that notice last night?
1: She didn't, Mr. Jordan. An egomaniac actress disguised as Mrs. Richards read her own notice to you. Isn't that so, Miss Richards?
4: Go ahead, tell him, Millie. You're so clever. You're the greatest actress in the world. You had everything worked out to the smallest detail.
0: Be quiet, you fool! They can't prove a thing. No jury in the world would believe them. I'm too great an actress to be convicted of murder. You hear? I'll give a performance that'll sweep a jury off its feet. They'll never forgive me. They'll never convict me.
5: And that is the story, as it is written in the sealed book, of how an actress tried to impersonate death and failed. Millie Richards had one more opportunity to act upon the witness stand at her trial, but again she failed, for the jury found her and her brother Gerald guilty and sentenced them to life imprisonment. Strange are the secrets of the human heart and the ways of fate in trapping men and women in their own evil schemes.

And now, keeper of the book, before you close the great volume, show us the tale we tell next time. This one. Yes, a weird and amazing story of a wife who loved her husband too fondly, and of another wife who came from the grave. A tale titled, Till Death Do Us

0: Be sure to be with us again next time when the sound of the great gong heralds another strange and exciting tale from The Sealed Book. The Sealed Book, written by Bob Arthur and David Cogan, is produced and directed by Jock McGregor.
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2: The Diary of Fate. Fate plays no favorites. It could happen to you.
3: Book 74, page 659. Yes, here it is. The name Raleigh Andrews. Occupation, archaeologist. A profession that rewards its followers more frequently with honored name than with great wealth. Yet you chose for riches, Raleigh Andrews, and for evil. But soon in bitterness you will curse me, fate, although you have gained what you desire. At this moment you possess a fortune past your dreams of avarice. Princely jewels of fabulous worth pour through your fingers. Their promise of ease and luxury stills the protest of your conscience and the memory of that moment of decision. That instant when you decided that possession of such wealth was of itself an end to justify whatever means were necessary, even murder.
4: Oh, Raleigh, will you bring...
5: What's the matter, Professor Barkley?
4: Oh, my heart. An attack. Bring the medicine. Bottle and coat pocket by the chair. Quick, Raleigh.
5: Yes, sir. Yes, sir. I'll get it, sir. Oh, here it is.
4: Raleigh, hurry up. I'll die.
5: I'm looking, sir.
6: Wait a minute. Without this, he'll die. How simple. No need for me to use violence. And a perfect alibi. The bottle could have broken in his coat. Well, there.
4: Raleigh.
5: I'm coming, Professor.
4: Quickly.
5: I'm sorry, Professor. The bottle was in your coat. Broken. The medicine's gone.
4: Gone?
5: Is there anything I can do for you?
4: No use.

0: this way is better than any I planned.
1: Thus, Raleigh Andrews, was inscribed an inerasable entry on your page. You could have saved his life. You chose instead for evil. But your decision set in motion a plan founded on little things. These are my instruments. When you meet death upon his lonely way, you will understand their meaning. Soon I will read another entry from the record of Raleigh Andrews in the Diary of Fate.
2: Before our story, here is our announcer.
1: Many opportunities for decision. And once a course is chosen, its consequences are inevitable. It was your first trip of exploration, Raleigh Andrews, and you found Cairo a fascinating place. It was the goal of 5 years of striving. As associate to the eminent Professor Barclay, for he thought you a promising young scientist, others wondered if your greater interest was not in the professor's daughter, Janet. The truth, perhaps, lay in between, seasoned with your great desire for gold. Professor Barclay had a reputation for discovering ancient treasures for posterity. You had other ideas.
3: Professor Barclay's quarters, Andrew speaking.
4: There's a gentleman here in the lobby to see Professor Barclay, one Monsieur Lorette from the Cairo Museum. Shall I send him up?
3: Yes. Yes, we're expecting him. Thanks. Our official observer's on his way up, Professor.
5: Excellent, Ronnie. Excellent. Did they mention his name?
3: Yes, sir. Monsieur Lorette.
5: Good, good. Lorette has been observer on several of our explorations. Very cooperative.
6: And very handsome.
5: Now, dear, stop teasing. I guess the only way I can get Raleigh's attention is for you to go powder your nose or something until Lorette gets here. I want to discuss a little matter with Raleigh.
6: Well, my nose is powdered. But if you're keeping secrets now from your only daughter, okay. See you later.
5: Goodbye, Janet. Raleigh, in the conversation with Lorette, try not to be drawn into any discussion about Queen Hetaferi's sarcophagus. If this is a wild goose chase, which is very possible, we'll save our scientific reputations anyway.
3: Yes, I understand, sir. Our object is just more research and new photos of the main room.
5: Right. Oh, that must be he. Will you let him in?
3: Yes, sir. Monsieur Lorette, please come in.
5: Well, well, well, my old friend Lorette. We meet again.
7: It is indeed a pleasure to see you back, Professor. The years have treated you kindly.
5: Can't brag much. Still got this bad heart. Getting old. That's why I brought along a younger man. I want you to meet my associate, Raleigh Andrews.
7: How do you do?
8: Very glad to know you, sir.
7: You are very fortunate, Mr. Andrews, to have so great an authority about science for your preceptor.
3: Oh, thank you. I agree. And will you honor us as official observer this trip?
7: Yes, indeed. I am a selfish man regarding these two infrequent visits of Professor Barclay. By the way, Professor, in your letter you requested a permit to open only the main room of the Hetaspheros monument. Do you have a new idea about it?
5: Well, nothing new, I suppose. I brought along a motion picture camera this time. Hope to get some studies for my next book.
6: Hello? Oh, how are you, Monsieur Lorette?
7: Having seen you again, I am once more a happy man.
6: Thank you. I've often thought of that wonderful trip to the monuments you took me on. Father studied those old inscriptions. Remember?
7: What was that? Do not remind me of a dereliction of my duty. The observer is supposed to be at all times with the exploring party. But your father is so well-known savant, it was a pleasure.
6: Oh, and one I hope you'll repeat.
7: I'd love to. Perhaps this visit we could, as you say, paint the town together some evening.
6: Oh, can we? Sorry, I forgot to bring evening clothes. Well, I'll settle for the cook's tour.
7: At your pleasure. Professor, have you given up all hope of finding a clue to this sarcophagus of Queen Hetaferi's?
5: Well, I think I'll have to leave that to you younger men.
7: Oh, I'm disappointed. I had hopes, perhaps, that your studies of the previous pictures had gone through. Maybe a clue that would enrich the museum with Hetaferi's jewels.
6: Were they unusual?
7: Unusual? Ah. She collected precious stones as a miller collects grains of wheat. Legend tells us they were buried with her. But we have never found her sarcophagus.
6: How interesting. I'd like to...
0: Janet, pardon me. Would you and Raleigh excuse us and take a walk in the garden? I'd like to get started with Mr. Lorette on the details of opening the monument tomorrow.
6: Why, surely, Dad. I'll see you tomorrow morning, Monsieur Lorette. Come along, Raleigh.
3: I'm very glad I've met you, sir. See you in the morning.
7: Good night. Have a good night's sleep. The monument interior is very sad.
3: Oh, what a lovely night, Janet. Those flowers remind me of...
6: Now, never mind the flowers, Raleigh Andrews. What are you and Dad up to? He chased me out before Lorette came and did everything but, well, kicked my shins just now when I asked about the head of Phyllis jewels.
3: Oh, darling, I'd like to tell you, but your father has my word. Oh, you can be sure it's nothing desperate.
6: Oh, your father is an honorable gentleman, I know. In fact, I've wished many times that he'd give more consideration to his daughter and less to his Egyptology.
3: You mean you're jealous of his science?
6: Oh, no, Raleigh. I'm merely tired of making over last year's dresses every year. And no evening gowns. I'm tired of genteel poverty. Oh, sure, I respect Dad's scientific achievements, but... Well, far less brilliant men have provided much better for their families. And he's aging, that heart ailment. Soon he'll need all the attention, and we can't afford a nurse. So I'll have to take care of him. And what have I got to look forward to?
3: Well, I'd been hoping you were looking forward to our marriage. I'll make you happy, darling.
6: Will you? Raleigh.
3: Yes?
6: What are you trained for besides archaeology?
3: Nothing, dear.
6: And that's what you'll have 20 years from now, after giving your time and talents to posterity.
3: Janet, dear, what's wrong? I never heard you talk this way before. Oh, come here, darling.
6: Oh, no, please don't. Listen, you've got to understand, Raleigh. I'm not going to marry you on an associate professor's salary and spend the rest of my life doing without. It would ruin my life, and I'd become bitter and ruin yours.
3: You mean money would make the difference, right?
6: That's the way it is. I have to be honest with you. Good night. I'll see you in the morning.
1: And thus, Raleigh Andrews, another strong incentive to crime was added to your inherent cupidity. Firmly, you resolved that night to gain your end in whatever way be necessary, if a treasure were unearthed. Morning found you ready for the search.
7: There's not changed since you were here last, Professor.
3: Quite different than I'd visualize it from the pictures.
0: Well, that's one of the reasons for getting wide-angle shots of it this trip. With them, we can practically reconstruct the room for students.
6: Oh, I remember it well. The four stone coffins, the four benches, and the big stone chair. Oh, by the way, I know the benches were for the attendant mourners, but for what purpose is the big chair?
7: That no one has ever determined. Unless it is simply an empty throne chair, symbolical of the absent queen. However, ever since this room was discovered, we had hoped that the chair might lead us to the sarcophagus of the queen.
3: I beg your pardon, Monsieur Lorette. Would you mind helping me with bringing the tools and equipment, sir?
7: Oh, but certainly.
3: Excuse me.
6: How long will you be working in here, Dad?
0: Well, can't say exactly, Janet. However, would you like to do a very important job for your old father?
6: Lay on, Macduff.
0: I'll explain why later. But I want you to see if you can persuade Lorette to take you sightseeing today. I need him away from here for several hours.
6: That's an easy one, Dad. He's already asked me.
0: Good, good. And I'll tell you all about it tonight.
6: You'll have to. I'm dying of curiosity. It sounds like a deep, dark conspiracy.
7: Yeah. Is there anything else I can do?
0: Thank you. No, you've been more than kind. We'll get started with work now.
6: Monsieur Lorette, you can help me. I'll take you up on that offer of the tour of the other monuments.
7: With pleasure, mademoiselle. Have we your permission, Professor?
0: Of course. Go along and enjoy yourselves.
6: Well, and you take care of yourself. Bye now.
0: Bye. Have a good time.
3: Good. That was easier than we expected.
0: Yes, yes. I'd hate for Lorette to find out my theory about that throne chair.
3: It does sound like a dime novel that the chair and its base hide the entrance to the Queen's burial vault.
0: Yes. It looks so solid. I'm wondering if we'll be able to test the theory without bringing in a work crew.
3: Oh, let's not bring in the workers, sir. I can do the work of 10 men with this hydraulic jack.
0: Think so? Well, all right. Let's try to drive a wedge here between the chair base and the floor, eh?
3: Yes, sir.
0: That's it. Good.
3: That's enough to give us a purchase. Now, I'll mount the hydraulic jack to it. I wonder why no one else ever thought of exploring beneath the chair.
0: Oh, that's simple. Their religion in Cheops' time insisted on the sarcophagus being placed above the floor level, so the soul would have no trouble in getting to heaven.
3: And you found a clue for this theory in Cheops' tomb.
0: Well, if you can call it a clue. The inscription related his hatred of his mother, and it's the only basis for believing that he might have placed her below the floor.
3: To speed her soul in the opposite direction, huh?
0: Right.
3: Well, perhaps we'll soon know. Yeah, that jack's ready.
0: All right. Really?
3: Yes, sir.
0: It's raising from the floor on this side.
3: Yes, sir. It's funny, too. It's no sounds of breaking mortar.
0: Well, no wonder. It's hinged on the other side.
3: Right.
0: Keep going, Raleigh. Keep going. There's a hole with steps leading down.
3: Oh, I've been waiting years for this moment. Let's go.
0: Yes, now, hurry, lad. I've got the camera. Bring the light in the small pinch bar. We may still be wrong, but now I bet my shirt the queen is waiting for us. I'll start down.
3: Go ahead, sir.
0: All right.
3: The queen and all her jewels.
1: Clutching the iron pinch bar, you followed the professor into the gloomy cavern. You knew, Raleigh Andrews, that if the fortune you expected to find was actually there, Queen Hedipara's tomb might soon serve the same purpose for your friend Professor Barclay. You hoped your years of patient waiting were nearing their end. If you were right, only the problem of disguising your crime remained. Soon it will be time to write another entry under the name of Raleigh Andrews in the Diary of Fate.
2: The story of Raleigh Andrews continues in just a moment, but now, here is our announcer.

0: has been said, and wisely, that those who use the God-given power of thought for purposes of evil shall within their plans arrange their own destruction. And you, Raleigh Andrews, adhere more closely to the pattern than you know. Each step now taken in the furtherance of your long-planned crime but shortens the pathway to your doom. Your eyes, agleam with avarice, followed the beam of light as it sought now the sarcophagus of a long-dead queen.
1: No wonder all soundings fail to disclose this chamber. It's carved from solid rock.
2: Yes, yes, but there's nothing here except this one coffin, and it's very plain. It doesn't look like a queen's. Let's open it.
1: Well, opening the coffin without damaging it will probably require workmen.
2: No, let me try it, Professor. I can do it.
1: Well, we could open the lid without Lorette being here, as long as we didn't disturb the contents. Yes, try the pinch bar.
2: Yes, sir.
1: Careful, Lorette, careful. Pry it to the center. Yes, it's a well-constructed coffin.
2: From the... where the metal gives under the pry bar, I think it's made of gold.
1: Yes.
2: The lock is holding.
1: That's it. Now to reach the lid. Here, I'll help you. This may be the greatest discovery since the Rosetta Stone. Together now. The light on it. I said, turn it here.
2: Professor, look at them. Diamonds, rubies, emeralds, thousands of them, pounds of them.
1: Huh? Oh, bother the jewels. The Egyptian government will have them. Look at this inscription. It is she, Queen Hetepheres, mother of Cheops. Oh, these tablets, Ronnie, these tablets. They'll fill in 50 years' gap in our knowledge of history. Success, my boy, success. Go see if you can locate Lorette, so we can remove the contents.
2: Professor, Lorette's not here, and... well, he'd never know if we took some of the jewels. Why must they all go to the museum? We discovered them. A pocket full would be a fortune to keep us all the rest of our lives.
1: Stop it. Raleigh, we're honorable men, scientists of reputation. Let's forget what you've just said. Go find Lorette.
2: Yes, of course. I didn't think you'd agree. Here's the light, sir. Oh, sorry, Professor. I guess I'm nervous. I dropped the light and broke it, sir.
1: Oh, too bad. But we can unpack and bring down the bigger lights. I would like to finish reading this manuscript now. I've got it. I'll turn on the camera light. It's good for about 5 minutes. There.
2: That is bright. I'll go find Lorette.
1: Oh, Raleigh, will you bring... What's
2: the matter, Professor Barclay?
1: My heart and his jacket. Bring the medicine, the bottle in the gold pocket. Quick.
2: Yes, sir. Yes, sir. I'll get it, sir.
1: Hurry. Raleigh, hurry. I died.
2: Here it is. Oh. I've got it, sir.
1: Raleigh.
3: Wait a minute. Without this, he'll die. How simple.
1: Raleigh.
3: No need to use violence. And a perfect alibi. The bottle could have broken in his coat. Well.
2: I'm coming, Professor.
1: Raleigh. Quickly. I'm shaking. The medicine.
2: I'm sorry, Professor. The bottle was in your coat. Broken. The medicine's gone.
1: Gone?
2: Is there anything I can do for you?
1: Oh, no. No use. Excuse me. Cut me.
3: He's dead. Oh, this way is better than any I had planned. I can carry him and the jewels to the outer room and close that hole before Lorette gets back. No one will ever know the queen was discovered. Sure. Heart failure is a normal death. I can hide the jewels and take his body to the hotel. What a stroke of luck.
0: You gloated over your fortune, Raleigh Andrews, even as you swiftly completed your plan. You removed even the smallest of jewels from that regal coffin. Soon, all was in order. And there was no clue left to show that the throne chair had ever been moved. You placed the jewels in a previously unopened box of scientific apparatus. replacing the official customs seal so carefully there, too. It appeared never to have been removed. Confident now, you took the professor's body to the hotel. Lorette could return at any time. Your plan was complete.
4: Monsieur Lorette, I've certainly enjoyed these stories of yours.
3: Thank you.
4: I'll always remember today. I'm even sorry it's over. Isn't that the monument ahead?
3: I regret to say it is. Well, the door is open. They must still be here.
4: Hi, Dad. Raleigh, we're back. Oh, well, they're not here.
3: Well, perhaps they have to drive at the top or something.
4: I wonder if anything's wrong. They've unpacked only one toolbox and a camera and light.
3: Well, we'll soon know. A car just stopped over there.
4: Oh, hi, Raleigh. We've been wondering about you guys. Where's Dad?
2: Janet, I took him to the hotel.
4: Something's wrong. What is it, Raleigh? What's the matter with Dad? Answer me.
2: Janet, let's sit down.
4: Don't stop, please. You don't have to break it to me gently. Is he gone?
2: Yes, dear. He passed away here.
4: Oh.
2: Doing the work he loved best.
4: I should have stayed.
3: I wish there was something I could say or do to help.
4: Thank you. It's really not unexpected. Is it hard?
2: Yes, dear. I can drive you into town now if you wish and come back for the equipment.
4: But the mission? Is the work accomplished?
2: Yes. We got what we were after. Just pictures, you know.
4: Well, then, I'd like to get away from you and go home.
2: The ship we arrived on sails this morning.
4: Could we make it?
2: Yes, except for the customs clearance on the equipment.
3: Well, perhaps I can help on that. The customs seals are not broken on most of the boxes. They can be put aboard tonight without inspection. I'll have a man repack these two, have them cleared and sent to the steamer in the morning.
4: Thank you, monsieur. I was thinking about Dad.
3: Well, that is the simplest matter of all. Think no more about it. I'll arrange everything.
0: Your plan is now complete, Raleigh Andrews. No one saw your passive murder of Professor Barclay. The sympathetic cooperation of Lorette will place the treasure box safely upon the steamer. With morning, you intend to sail home to America, a wealthy man. But you ignore the little things that happen which put the plan in motion. Your record nearly is finished. And in just a moment, I will read the final entry in the Diary of Fate.
5: In just a moment, the surprising conclusion to the story of Raleigh Andrews. But now, here is our announcer.
0: Now before me, fate, lies the final entry of Raleigh Andrews. Deception, theft, and murder were the crimes he committed. A fabulous fortune in jewels, the stakes. But unheeded by most mortals are the little things. And now, Raleigh Andrews' doom is upon him. He could not wait the ship's departure to caress his fortune, but had the treasure box placed in his cabin. There he now gloats over the shining gem, runs his hands through their cool, glittering beauty.
3: Oh, you beautiful things. Queen Heather Fairies did all right by herself, and now so have I. I'll send you a few at a time. Oh, the things you'll buy me. A ranch in Arizona. Perhaps a yacht. There's the signal for visitors ashore. Now to enjoy a pleasant voyage home. Yes? Yes, who is it?
6: Hey, Mr. Andrews, it is I, Lorette. I have your baggage checked for the two other boxes.
3: Just a minute. Coming. Oh, Lorette, you've been grand. Thanks again for everything. You'll never know how much I'm indebted to you.
7: No? Fortunately, my knowledge has been increased this morning. All right, men, take it.
3: Huh?
2: That was the main idea.
7: You're under arrest, Anthony. Men search the cabin. Take everything ashore.
4: Monsieur Arrest, what's happening? This man tells me I must go with you and wait for the next boat. Raleigh, handcuffs.
7: I'm sure you will not mind the delay, mademoiselle, in such a good cause. We'll need you only for formalities at Andrew's trial. Then you will be free to go.
2: Well, this is outrageous. For what will I be on trial?
7: For the murder of Professor Barclay and the thefts of the head of Ferris jewelers.
2: Ridiculous, ridiculous. Barclay died of heart failure. And that box of jewels your men are taking from my cabin, they're mine. You can't prove where I got them.
7: I won't need to. You were kind enough to furnish all the evidence required.
2: You'll have to produce your evidence before you take me off this ship. I'm an American citizen.
7: The captain has seen the evidence and consented to your removal. This was your first trip of exploration. You did not know that all pictures taken in monuments are developed by our museum and copies retained.
2: But we didn't take any pictures. Not a one. I just said that so that Janet would start for home. There's some mistake.
7: Yes, a very small mistake. But a fatal one for you. Someone touched the starting mechanism of the camera while you were using its light in the Hetafel's tomb. It took 4 minutes of very good pictures. They show you breaking the professor's medicine bottle, stealing the jewels, everything. They even show from the composition of the walls where the vault is located. Shall we go now?
0: And now it is time to close the book. Yes, Raleigh Andrews, little things caused your downfall. A shattered bottle, a broken lamp, the trifling error of an old man's hand that tripped the camera shutter. These and other trivial things are the instruments with which I, fate, work. And justice has been served. Heed well, you who listen, and remember, there is a page for you in the Diary of Fate.
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2: 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He used good and plenty candy

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0: Now, would you tell us, Dr. Jekyll, everything you know about this man, Hyde?
1: I don't know very much, Inspector.
0: But you've known him for a number of years.
1: Yes, that's true.
0: When did you meet him first?
1: Well, you see, it's difficult to remember offhand, but... Well, I'd say I made my first acquaintance with him about... Oh, 5 years ago.
0: How did you meet him?
1: Well, he read about some of my experiments in a medical journal. He came here and made himself known to me.
0: Why was that? Was he a medical man?
1: Oh, no, far from it. But he was very interested. He had a lot of knowledge for a layman.
0: And you were so impressed with him that you let him help you at times?
1: Yes, that's right.
0: What was he interested in particularly?
1: Well, for a very long time, I've been searching for a drug that would have a certain effect on the will. He used to let me experiment on him.
0: Oh, how do you mean?
1: Well, he used to take doses of the mixtures I'd compound and allow me to watch the results.
0: Oh, rather dangerous, wasn't it?
1: Very dangerous. I warned him that he did it absolutely at his own risk. I've got papers in my laboratory in which he made a full statement that he knew what he was doing and that I was in no way to be held responsible for anything that might happen.
0: Well, he must have had plenty of nerve.
1: Well, he certainly had that.
0: And what was the result of these experiments? Did any of them come off?
1: None. We met with total failure. At the time of his disappearance, we were starting on a new line, but hadn't really gone far enough to find anything fresh.
0: How often did you see him?
1: Oh, that's hard to say. Sometimes he'd be here pretty constantly, and sometimes he'd disappear for weeks.
0: And you say you have no idea where he went?
1: None at all. He hated to be questioned, and so I didn't ask. Of course, my interest in him was purely scientific.
0: And what about this girl, this Hetty Wilson? Did he ever speak to you about her?
1: Never. I didn't even know of her existence until a few weeks before she died.
0: And how did you hear about her then?
1: When my father died, I was away on the continent. I hadn't left any address, and Dr. Lanyon went down to Hyde's house to see if he knew where I could be found. He met Hetty Wilson then, and told me about her later on.
0: I see. And how did it happen that Dr. Lanyon knew Hyde's address?
1: Well, we were old friends. He knows all I do. I told him about Hyde and the work we were doing together.
0: Well, that seems reasonable enough.
2: Look here, Inspector. What are you driving at? Why shouldn't I know where Hyde lived?
0: Oh, no reason at all, Dr. Lanyon. But so very few people did. I was naturally curious.
1: I see. Well, are there any other questions, Inspector?
0: Did he never tell you anything about his private life? Where he got his money from? Where he went to when you didn't see him?
1: Well, I've told you, my interest was scientific. I didn't like him. I didn't want to know how he lived or what he did. He was useful to me and gave me a lot of help.
0: But he had the run of your house. Used to be here at all sorts of times. Once he slept in your bed.
1: What's that?
0: Who told you that? One of your servants. A maid who was dismissed for trying to see into your laboratory.
1: That girl?
0: Yes. She told me that she'd gone into your room with your early morning tea and was horrified to see Hyde lying in your bed.
1: And what if he was? The man risked his life again and again for the sake of my experiments. We often worked late into the night.
0: Yes, that's quite understandable. All I'm trying to get at, sir, is this. That you were on pretty close terms with him.
1: But I repeat that I know nothing about his private life. Nothing at all.
0: Well, if that's the case, I'm afraid I'm not much further on than before. I'm sorry to have troubled you, Doctor.
1: Oh, that's quite all right. I'm sorry to have been so little help.
0: Yes, it's a bit of a blow to me. I'd counted rather a lot on what you could tell me. You're the only one who seems to have ever had anything to do with him, except that girl, Hetty. I'd give a lot to know just why she killed herself. Shielding someone, I'll be bound.
1: And
3: You've no idea who it might be?
0: Not a notion. If I had, I might be able to track down Hyde. Well, I'll not stop till I do. The man's a maniac. He's bound to break out again unless he's caught. His kind don't stop at one murder.
2: Why? Henry.
0: Dr. Jekyll, what's the matter?
2: It's all right. Just leave me alone with him. He's not well, you know. He'll be all right in a little while.
0: Oh, I'm awfully sorry. Indeed I am.
2: He'll be all right. Just leave me.
0: Yes, yes, of course. I'll get in touch with you later on. Goodbye.
2: Goodbye. Take this, old man.
1: I'm all right.
2: Now, don't try to get up. Just take things easily. What was it? One of the dizzy turns?
1: Just a kind of blackness that comes over me at times.
2: Well, keep still and don't worry. Our friend has gone, and I don't think he'll be troubling you again. You were a great disappointment to him.
1: Yes. I hoped I was.

0: Why, Dr. Jekyll.
1: Well, nurse, I thought I'd call in and give you a surprise.
0: Oh, you certainly have. Does Dr. Lanyon know you're here?
1: Not that I know of. Is he here?
0: Yes, he's with the outpatients now.
1: Then bring me a gown. I'll put it on and give him a hand. We might as well give him a shock, too.
0: Why, Dr. Jekyll.
1: Oh, what's the matter? Oh, yes. My hair. How do you like it?
0: It's as white as snow. Oh, you must have been ill.
1: Oh, well, it's all over now. I'm going to start work again, and we'll soon forget all about it.
0: Yes, I'm awfully glad to see you back again.
1: Why didn't you come and see me while I was ill?
0: You had plenty of others to look after you.
1: Didn't you think I might have wanted to see you and hear about your clinic?
0: Hear about the clinic, maybe. But I don't flatter myself you wanted to see me.
1: Why not?
0: Oh, I did call once or twice, but they always told me that Miss Utterson was with you.
1: I see. Surely that old jealousy doesn't exist anymore.
0: What makes you think that? Does it alter how I feel for you, just because I know I haven't got a hope?
1: Shh. Help me on with my gown, will you? Well, been kept pretty busy.
0: Oh, not more than usual. I think some of the patients have dropped off since you've been away.
1: Well, perhaps I'd better keep away altogether, and they might all get well.
0: Oh, when you've seen the number in the outpatients room, you won't think that.
1: Well, come along, then. Let's get going.

0: Hello, little girl. What's the matter with you?
1: One of her legs is shorter than the other, Doctor. We've heard wonderful things about you, and we wondered if you could do anything for it.
0: Let me have a look at it. Now, don't be frightened. I won't hurt. I just want to take your boots and stockings off so that I can have a good look. Now, tell me, what's your name?
2: Tessie, sir.
0: Tessie? That's a pretty name. How old are you?
2: I'm 9, sir.
0: 9? Do you go to school?
2: Yes, sir. I'm in 4th class.
0: Well, 4th class. Fancy that. That's pretty good for 9 years old. Now, come along. Can you stand up over there and let me see how you walk?
1: Do as the doctor tells you, Tess.
2: Yes, Mother.
0: Did she have some sort of accident? That looks like the result of an injury to me.
1: Oh, yes, she did, about 2 years ago.
0: Oh, I see. Why, what happened?
1: Oh, it was a terrible thing, Doctor. The poor little thing was running along the street one time late at night. She'd been for a doctor, and you'll hardly believe this, sir, but a fella took to her with a stick. Beat her something terrible, he did. And if it hadn't been for two other gentlemen who was near, I think he would have killed her.
0: What? What happened? Did you hand him over to the police?
1: No. He paid us £100 to say nothing. But I can see now that we did wrong. We didn't think he'd done us so much harm. But look at her. She's maimed for life. There, dear. Now, never you mind. The kind doctor will make you better again. Oh, I didn't ought to have told you this in front of her, sir. She gets that upset to hear it. She's never been the same child since. The fright I've killed her.
0: Have you any idea who the man was?
1: No, not for certain. I never seen him myself. But they do say, sir, that it's him that done that murder a little while ago. That fella, Edward Hyde. Oh, sir, can you help her?
0: Yes. Yes, I'll help her. I'll make her well again. If it's the last thing that I ever do.

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0: The wheels of chance, like the hands of time, move slowly. But time is more dependable. Chance is not only a gambler and a knave, it's also a playwright. And like the egotistical creature it is, it plays all the parts, including the hero and the villain. Tonight I'd like to tell you of one of its masterpieces, which Chance co-authored with its very good friend, Coincidence. A fine pair, Chance and Coincidence. And a lusty match for anyone. Well, the place, Somerville, a drowsy little town with a population of 2,704, including Mrs. Wilson's twins, which were born last week. Somerville's vital statistics are recorded in the town hall, and if you look up the figures on crime, you'll find that Somerville is a very law-abiding place. The last outbreak of violence occurred on June 4th, 1943, when two young boys swiped three or four potatoes from the bin in front of Mr. Gorsey's general food store. The punishment was swift and just, and was meted out by the culprit's parents. The principal character in our story is a man named Howard Williams, a recent arrival in Somerville. He has a wife and two children, a boy and a girl, and two occupations, accounting and minding his own business. The time? Well, the time is now.
1: Oh, good evening, Mr. Williams.
2: Good evening, Mr. Hawley. I took two of your papers from the stand outside, the Star and the Gazette.
1: Oh, that's 8 cents. Anything else?
2: Not just now, thank you.
1: Good. I understand you got yourself fixed up at the cottage on Spring Street.
2: Yes, it was quite a break. Houses aren't easy to rent these days.
1: I take it then that you'll be staying in Somerville for a while,
2: I'm going to make it my home, Mr. Hawley.
1: Oh, now that's fine. That's real fine. You'll find that folks hereabouts are plain, not very exciting, but they're nice people to know.
2: I think we're going to like it here.
1: I'm sure you will. You like detective stories?
2: Not particularly, but my wife does.
1: Oh, fine. Well, now, look, I got a new issue in today. I thought you might like a copy. nice for reading by the fire and scaring the tar out of you in a long winter's night.
2: I'll buy a copy for Hazel. She gets a big kick out of stuff like that.
1: Oh, good. Here you are, Mr. Williams. That's 23 cents and all.
2: Uh-huh.
1: Thank you.
2: Hey, this first story sounds like a thriller. That the crime that was almost perfect. Oh, Hazel should like that. She's always getting me into arguments about the perfect crime. She reads so much of this stuff, she believes the perfect crime is impossible.
1: Impossible? Well, don't you?
2: Oh, it seems to me there's many an unsolved murder case in the police files. Of course, I don't know much about those things, but I imagine a man could kill another man and get away with it if he planned it carefully enough.
1: Ah, yes, but there's always a slip-up, isn't there?
2: Well, maybe there is. I couldn't say. No, my business is accounting. I prefer leaving the criminology to someone else.
1: It's a good idea.
3: I want a pack of cigarettes, Kensington.
1: Very good. Here you are, ma'am.
3: Do you know where I can get a room for the night?
1: Somerville Hotel is just about 3 blocks up.
3: No, I tried that. I phoned. They don't have anything.
1: Well, the only other place I know of is Mrs. Karp's room and house.
3: Where's that?
1: It's just outside the town, about 2 miles up.
3: Is there a bus that goes in that direction?
1: Yes, you can catch it right in front of the door.
3: Oh, good. Thanks very much.
1: Oh, don't mention it. A stranger in town, I guess. Mighty pretty, too, eh?
2: Well, I think I'll be on my way, Mr. Hawley. I'm afraid I'm late for dinner.
1: Well, I'm certainly glad to hear you're going to make Somerville your home, Mr. Williams. We're one big happy family in this town, and we always welcome newcomers.
2: Well, it's good to have friends, Mr. Hawley. Lots of friends, and I hope to make them here. I'm a simple man with simple tastes, and I've always wanted to raise my family in a community like this.
1: Drop in again soon, Mr. Williams.
2: I will, and thanks.
1: Good night.
3: The weather's awful, isn't it?
2: It looks like we're in for a storm. It's beginning to hail.
3: How often do those buses run past?
2: I'm not sure. Every 15 minutes, I imagine.
3: Maybe I can get a cab.
2: I'm going in your direction.
3: You are?
2: And I have a car over there. Can I give you a lift?
3: Well, I'd hate to put you to any trouble.
2: No trouble at all.
3: Maybe you'd better not.
2: Why?
3: Oh, well, I guess it's all right. Which car did you say was yours?
2: The gray sedan.
3: Oh, let's go.

0: Stop at this gas station for a minute. My tank's a little low.
1: No, it's all right with me.
2: I'll fill her up, mister?
0: Yes, please, and check the oil.
1: Do you have a phone inside?
3: Oh, yes, ma'am.
1: I'll be right back.
0: No hurry.
2: Rough night, ain't it, mister?
0: Blowing up.
2: Better watch the road out of town. This hail ain't gonna do it much good.
0: Well, I'm not going very far.
2: Say, your left front tire's kind of smooth. You better get a change.
0: I intend to buy a whole new set next week.
2: Oh, can I take your order for it?
0: I suppose you can. My name is Williams. I'll run by here on Wednesday or Thursday and let you put them on.
2: Okay. Say, you're new in town, ain't you, mister?
0: We've just been here a little over a week.
2: Well, welcome to Somerville.
0: thank you very much.
2: My name's Pete. I run this gas station. Anytime you need any advice about your bus, just drop in. No charge for advice to neighbors.
0: That's very kind of you.
2: Yep. We're a small town, maybe, but we get along nicely. City's a good place to visit, but it's no place to live. You never get to know folks the way you do here in Somerville.
0: And they seem like worthwhile people to know.
2: Well, I'll check your battery and your water.
1: You ready?
0: Just about.
1: Look, I changed my mind. I'm not going to that rooming house just yet. Do you know where the turnpike is?
0: It's a mile from here. But it's only a crossroads.
1: Are you driving past?
0: Yes.
1: Then I'll get off there.
0: But there's nothing up the turnpike. Well,
1: are you giving me a lift or aren't you?
0: Why, of course.
1: Then let's get going, and you can drop me off where I asked you to, at the turn. You certainly are a careful driver, mister.
0: It's hard to see the road in this weather.
1: How far are we from the turnpike now?
0: Half a mile, I guess. I'll let...
1: What's the matter?
0: I'm almost afraid to look. Just a second. I thought so.
1: What is it?
0: Blowout.
1: Oh, for heaven's sake.
0: I'm sorry. I don't like it any more than you do. It won't do my clothes any good to get down in this mud on my hands and knees, but it looks as if I'm elected.
1: Well, I'm leaving.
0: Well...
1: There's nothing I can do to help, and I'm in a hurry. The turnpike's up ahead, isn't it?
0: Well, just keep walking. You can't miss it. If you wait a few minutes, though, I'll change this tire.
1: No, I can't wait. Thanks for the lift. I'll be seeing you.
0: Be careful. The road's very slippery. Well, I better get started. Looks like I'll be home a good deal later than I thought.
4: Hold it, mister! Hold it!
0: What's the trouble?
4: The road is blocked. There's been a crack-up. You'll have to detour.
0: Which way do I go? I live on Spring Street.
4: Well, you better turn back and make a left turn on Maple.
0: Oh, apparently I'll never get home.
4: Sorry, mister. Well, nice night for ducks, anyway.
0: Yeah, ducks and murder. Maple, did you say?
4: That's right, mister, and take it easy.
5: Howard Williams, you ought to be spanked.
0: Now, don't be angry with me, Hazel. I couldn't help it.
5: We'll have to send those clothes to the cleaners immediately. I only hope they can get all the mud off.
0: Well, it's nice to be home again in front of the fire.
5: Is that robe warm enough for you, dear?
0: Now, stop worrying, dear. I don't catch colds as easily as that.
5: Howard, I met one of our neighbors this afternoon, Mrs. Harvey. Oh, she was awfully nice. She kept asking me if there was anything she could do to help make us comfortable.
0: Everyone here seems to be that way, Hazel. It's going to be nice living in Somerville.
5: After all we've been through, it'll be like making a brand new life for ourselves.
0: You promised me you wouldn't think about it. What happened?
5: It was like a bad dream. But I'll forget about it. In time.
0: I did all I could for Mr. Cagle. Sorry it ended up the way it did, then, that's all.
5: If only he hadn't dragged you into it. Your reputation.
0: Hazel. Let's not discuss it, huh?
5: Are you happy, Howard?
0: Right now, I'm very happy. There's a great deal more to living than making money, Hazel. When you have peace... contentment, when you have good friends and neighbors.
5: Oh, I'll take it, dear. Hello?
6: Mr. Williams there, please.
5: Who's calling?
6: My name is Mallory. Lieutenant Mallory, State Police.
5: Police? Just a moment.
0: Police?
5: Yes.
0: Hello?
6: Mr. Williams?
0: Yes?
6: Sorry to trouble you, Mr. Williams, but I was wondering if you might give me some information.
0: About what?
6: You know a woman named Laura Pearson?
0: Why, no.
6: Are you sure?
0: Quite sure.

0: think you'd know her, but Mr. Hawley mentioned something about your being in his stationery store when she came in for cigarettes. A tall girl, good-looking, bleached blonde hair.
1: Oh, yes, I remember now.
0: Good. I wonder if you'd mind dropping into headquarters for a few minutes.
1: Now?
0: Well, if it's not too much trouble, we won't keep you long, but you may be able to help us out.
1: Well, if it's important...
0: Yeah, it's very important. See, we found Laura Pearson about an hour ago. She'd been strangled to death.

0: Yes, the town of Somerville is very small, and you'd never find it on the map. But things do happen in Somerville. On this particular evening, for instance, at exactly 8:45, Howard Williams stepped into Lieutenant Mallory's office at police headquarters and was formally introduced to Fear.
1: Sit down, Mr. Williams, sit down. Do you remember Pete, the owner of the gas station?
2: Hello, Pete.
1: Hello. Pete told me you'd met a couple of hours ago.
2: He's the guy, Lieutenant. She was riding with him when he stopped for gas.
1: According to Pete, Mr. Williams, Miss Pearson was seen in your car just before her body was found.
2: I could have told you that myself if you'd asked.
1: Naturally, naturally. How did you come to pick her up, Mr. Williams?
2: I didn't pick her up.
1: No?
2: No. I gave her a ride.
1: Sorry. I'm afraid I put it in the wrong terms. Exactly what occurred between you and Miss Pearson this evening, Mr. Williams?
2: Well, I met her outside the stationery store.
1: Mm-hmm.
2: And offered her a lift to Mrs. Carp's. She made a phone call at the gas station.
1: Is that right, Pete?
2: I guess so. Well, of course it's right. Why should I lie to you?
1: Oh, I beg your pardon. I didn't mean to infer that you'd lie. Please go on with your story.
2: Well, that's about all there was to it. Instead of going to Mrs. Carp's, she asked me to drop her off at the turnpike.
1: Oh, why?
2: She didn't say why.
1: Mr. Williams, the turnpike is over a mile from Mrs. Carp's. That's an odd place for a young girl to go in weather like this.
2: Well, it wasn't any of my business why she was going there. And I didn't ask her. I only...
1: Just a minute, please. Flanagan, send Mr. Hawley in.
2: I'm afraid I can't help you out very much in connection with Miss Pearson. I never saw her before tonight, and
1: Oh, come in, Mr. Hawley.
3: Howdy.
2: Good evening, Mr. Hawley. I said good evening.
3: Yes, I heard you.
1: Mr. Hawley, did Mr. Williams and the Pearson woman recognize each other when they met in your store?
3: Well, I can't recollect that they did. All I know is that it... Say, now that's very funny.
1: What is?
3: Weren't you wearing a brown suit about 3 hours ago, Mr. Williams?
2: Why, yes.
1: Why did you change your clothes?
2: Well, because my other suit. Wait a minute. What is this, Lieutenant Mallory? I'm beginning to feel as if you're questioning me like a suspect.
1: Oh, no, not at all. We merely want whatever information you can supply. But I won't question you any more right now, Mr. Williams. Perhaps I'll get in touch with you again tomorrow. Thanks a lot for coming in.
2: That's all right.
1: Oh, just a second. Mr. Hawley tells me your wife reads detective stories.
2: What about it?
1: He said that you and she were discussing the perfect crime this evening.
2: Perfect crime?
1: Well, I know how it is, Mr. Williams. I sometimes read detective stories myself. Good night.
4: What happened, Howard?
2: I don't know. He questioned me about this girl. And that was all.
4: They certainly don't think that you had anything to do with it.
2: Of course not. I saw her before the murder, so naturally they want me to give any information I can. Why, I never even met the girl before. It's ridiculous. They haven't got anything on me. They can't prove anything. Hazel.
4: Yes, dear?
2: You know I had nothing to do with this, don't you?
4: You don't have to defend yourself to me, Howard.
2: Defend myself? What? Yes, that's what I'm doing now, isn't it? Defending myself. It just doesn't make sense. I have nothing to defend myself against, Hazel. Have I?
1: Sorry to disturb you again, Mr. Williams.
2: What is it now, Lieutenant?
1: There's a man named Cy Parker who lives about a mile north of the turnpike.
2: I'm afraid I don't know who he is.
1: Well, he may know you, however.
2: He does?
1: He seemed to give me a pretty good description of you. He said he warned you away from the roadblock early this evening.
2: Oh, he must be the man who told me to detour.
1: That's right. He also said you were alone.
2: What about him?
1: That you looked like you'd been through some kind of a crack-up yourself.
2: But I look like
1: her. He said he noticed mud on your face and hands, and you seemed to be rather annoyed at being held up.
2: Well, naturally, the weather was foul, and as far as the mud was concerned...
1: Those your clothes on that chair there?
2: Yeah.
1: Brown suit. Were you wearing it tonight?
2: Yes.
1: Muddy, isn't it?
2: Well, I had to fix the flat tire.
1: Mr. Williams, you'll have to return to headquarters with me.
2: What for?
1: Well, there are two or three loose ends that have to be cleared up.
2: Loose ends? What do you mean?
1: When we found Laura Pearson's body, her clothes were also covered with mud.
5: Have another beer, Si?
2: Yeah, don't mind if I do.
5: I never would have figured him for it. Didn't look like that kind of guy to me.
2: You mean you really think he killed that gal?
5: Well, no, I'm not the type who'd pin a man against the wall without proof, and I believe in fair trial by jury. According to law, a man's innocent till he's proven guilty, right?
2: Right.
5: But between you and me, Si, who else could have done it?
3: And I saw the way he looked at her when she came into my store, I tell you. I don't care if he never seen her before. I know what goes on in a man's mind when he sees a girl like that.
5: And he's got a wife and two kids besides.
2: Say, you think maybe he's crazy, Harley?
3: Crazy? Look, a lunatic don't plan a killing the way he planned this one. Look at how slick he did it. Oh, no. No, he ain't no crazier than I am, a murdering rat.
5: Well, Judge, he was sitting with this woman in the car, and it seemed to me they knew each other a lot longer than he said he did. He told me to fill up his tank, and I figured he was going for a ride, a long ride, with her.
6: He was as nervous as a cat, Judge, and dirty and a mongrel, too. He kind of stared at me when I mentioned something about the weather and said it was a nice night for murder.
3: He talked like he knew a lot about crime, Judge. We had this argument about the story, see? And he said to me, wait till I get the words right. He said, I imagine a man could kill another man and get away with it if he planned it carefully enough.
7: When the body was examined, the coroner concluded that she'd only been dead for half an hour. He filled his gas tank at 7:10. Cy Parker steered him away from that roadblock at 7:40. That's only a 10-minute drive from the gas station to the roadblock at the most, but apparently it took Williams almost 40 minutes. We also discovered that the defendant had been involved in an embezzlement case in Chicago. He was acquitted. He left the city soon after.
8: As it is the judgment of this court, Howard Williams, that you be sentenced to hang by the neck until you are dead.
0: Well, I haven't been very kind to poor Howard Williams so far, have I? But let's see what I have in store for him as his wife visits him in the cell.
4: Howard.
0: Hello, Hazel.
4: Howard, they just told me. They're in your reprieve.
0: I know. They told me an hour ago.
4: Howard, what are we going to do?
0: What can we do?
4: They can't kill an innocent man. I don't believe it. They couldn't.
0: You're the only one who believes I'm innocent, Hazel.
4: Oh, why did we come here? Why did we ever come to this horrible place?
0: Don't. All the kids.
4: They asked for you.
0: Hazel, I want you to leave now.
4: Please?
0: It'll make it easier for both of us.
4: Will this be the last time I'll be able to see you?
0: Yes.
4: Howard.
0: Don't say any more. Tell them outside. I want to see the prison chaplain. I refused to talk to him earlier. But I've changed my mind. Bye, Hazel.
4: No. No, I won't say goodbye. You still have time. There's still a chance. There's still a chance.
7: I'm afraid there isn't, Mr. Williams.
0: Hello, Lieutenant.
7: Hello, Williams. You asked to see me?
0: Yes.
7: Open the cell door, Haggerty. You can leave us, Haggerty.
0: Hazel, will you leave us, too?
4: I'll wait outside.
7: Pretty tough on her.
0: Yeah, even tougher than it is on me.
7: I'm sorry, William.
0: Mallory, I have a favor to ask you.
7: Yeah? What is it?
0: One day, Mallory, you'll find that I was innocent.
7: Will I?
0: You're a good detective. One of the best in the state. Something will turn up. Something that'll make you think. And reopen this case.
7: Perhaps.
0: All I ask is that when you do hit on new evidence, you'll prove me innocent. It won't do me any good, I know, but at least my name will be cleared. And my family will be happier.
7: I see.
0: I know it's a lot to ask, but I swear to you that I didn't murder that woman.
2: I'm going to die in a couple of hours, and I wouldn't lie at a time like this. You've got to believe me, Lowry. I'm not guilty.
1: I believe you, Williams.
2: You know?
1: I not only believe you, but I'm sure you're telling the truth.
2: You're sure? Did you say?
1: Yeah.
2: But how can you be sure? I mean...
1: It's very simple.
2: Simple?
1: Uh-huh. I know you're innocent because I also know who killed Laura Pearson.
2: Then why didn't you tell him? Why in the name of heaven? Don't you tell him that you know?
1: I can't, William. You see, I killed her myself.
2: What?
1: Yeah, I was the one who called. She called that night from the gas station. I was the one she met, Williams, at the turnpike.
2: No.
1: She deserved to die. She was a blackmailer, a cheat. She wouldn't take no for an answer when I told her we were through. I have a family of my own to think about.
2: You'd tell me that now?
1: You wouldn't expect me to mention it in the courtroom, would you? Yeah, I killed Laura Pearson. There are only two people who know about it now, Williams. And after tonight, there'll only be one.
2: You're wrong, Mallory.
1: Wrong?
2: There's someone else you didn't count on. He's just outside the cell door.
1: What?
2: Did you hear what he said, Chaplain? Did you hear?
9: Yes, I heard.
1: Chaplain, as a man of God, you've got to keep a confidence. You can't tell them. You won't.
9: No, Lieutenant. I won't. But you will, my son.
1: Yeah, you're right, Chapman. I guess I will.

0: And that is the story of Howard Williams as recorded by the clock. Chance and coincidence. Collaborators extraordinary. Their scenarios are always good, and I ought to know, because time is their editor. I'd be very honored if you'd join me again in exactly 10,050 minutes' time, or, if you prefer it, in exactly 167.5 hours' time, when I'll be here to tell you another of my stories. Until then, I wish you all happy time.
1: The clock will be heard next week in exactly 10,050 minutes' time from this same station. Written by Lawrence Klee with Hart McGuire as narrator, you heard Charles Tingwell as Howard Williams and Ken Wayne as Mallory. Others in the cast were Wendy Playfair, Joe McCormick, Don Crosby, and June Salter. 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
6: I am the dweller in the house of bread.
7: I'm Scott Bishop. I create fantasies for the radio. I write weird stories for magazines. I write books on strange subjects. Authors who do these things sometimes attract odd happenings. I don't ask listeners to believe my stories. I do not expect you to believe what I'm going to tell you now. As I was sitting alone at my typewriter one evening, plotting in my mind an outline for a story, my room was quiet. There was a soft, spicy odor of incense being wafted in from some other portion of the house. An organ was playing softly somewhere in the distance. That was when I fell asleep. And in my dream, I found myself alone high on a precipice, the highest in all creation, where I could observe with a naked eye all the far-flung wonders of the universe, where I could overlook that common clay that mankind calls the earth. And as I watched high on that vantage point,
6: why do you sigh, my son?
7: Hmm? Oh, I thought I was alone.
6: Are any of us ever alone?
7: No, I suppose we're not. But it's so desolate up here, so far from anything else. And I seem to be searching for something.
6: Could it be, my son, that the reason is you are searching for the truth?
7: The truth. What is the truth?
6: You ask that? Then asking, you surely must not know.
7: The truth. Is it some vague, inconsequential thing? Some mythical nothingness? Some non-existent wishfulness?
6: Truth, my son, is neither inconsequential, nor vague, nor mythical.
7: If I could only believe that.
6: You can believe it, if you will.
7: Can one believe something he's never seen?
6: Perhaps.
7: You think me a cynic, don't you, sir?
6: I haven't said I do.
7: Nor have you denied it.
6: My son, look upon me. What do you see?
7: Why, a man. Like myself. A little older, perhaps.
6: And perhaps wiser.
7: I make no boast of any wisdom I might have.
6: I am the way and the truth and the light.
7: What was that?
6: Merely words spoken by a man who was about to die.
7: I know. The Bible.
6: The Bible.
7: The way and the truth and the light. If I could only find them.
6: You will find them if you look far enough.
7: Who are you?
6: I am just a man.
7: What's your name?
6: It is a very common name. You'll find it in any city directory or telephone book.
7: Then why do you conceal it?
6: I don't conceal it. My name is Word.
7: I can't agree that it's such a common name.
6: Nor could you agree that it is unusual?
7: No.
6: Names are such temporary things. You can say to me, my name is Bishop. And there is no way for me to know whether you are good or evil, religious or atheistic, learned or ignorant, an emperor or a beggar.
7: But you've told me more about yourself than just your name.
6: Have I?
7: But haven't you? Just a moment ago you reminded me that your greater age has made you wiser than I.
6: Well?
7: If you're so much wiser, perhaps you can tell me where to find what I seek.
6: Where to find the truth?
7: The truth. The light, peace, happiness, contentment. All those things man wants so eagerly, yet seldom finds in sufficiency.
6: He only fails to find them, my son, because he is blind to them.
7: Then they are real? They do exist?
6: I have said that they do.
7: Then I beg of you to help me find them. I beg of you.
6: That, my son, I cannot do. For it is given no one to help another find those things which you seek. You must search them out in your own way. You must exert your own efforts in discovering them.
7: But can't you tell me anything? Anything at all?
6: I would like nothing better than to disclose everything to you. But this much I can say.
7: Yes?
6: If you are sincere in wishing to find the truth, if you really desire to know the way of light and happiness and peace, if you would know the road to all these majestic things, then seek you the house of bread. Remember the house. The house of bread. Seek you the house of bread.
7: But wait. Wait, I say. Come back. Don't leave me now. Where is that house? Where will I find it? Where will I find the house? Tell me, O wise one. Where will I find the house of bread? I've already told you I was dreaming. I make no secret of that. At first, I didn't tell my dream to anyone. Instead, I cherished it. Gave it many hours of deep thought and serious contemplation. I didn't even tell Sonia. Not at first. I gave much thought to the things the man on the mountaintop had said to me. Those lines he quoted from a book almost as old as Christianity itself. And the house of bread. Where was it? Could I find it? I resolved to try, so I went to my boss.

0: Are you trying to tell me, Bishop, that you're leaving?
1: Regretfully, yes.
0: But your work, your future.
1: I wonder, sir, if there is a future.
0: Well, Bishop, what incarnation's come over you? You've got a great future. Your books are selling like peanuts at a circus. Here's a wire from Fantastic Periodicals. They want a contract for a series of 12 short stories about the supernatural. That's $3,000. 250 apiece. That's not hay. Oh, good Lord, man. Are you out of your mind? I think of the years you've spent building up the reputation you've got. Think of those years you studied Greek and Latin philosophy during the day and wrote cheap sensational nonsense for the pulps at night to earn your education. Think of the trunk full of rejection slips you got from the slicks before you made the grade. Think of the money you've spent on travel and research.
1: That's just it, boss. I am thinking of all those things. So what? So I've worked hard and maybe I'm a success. Who can say?
0: Maybe you're a success. Maybe you're a success. Well, if you do leave, where are you going?
1: I'd be glad to answer that if I possibly could.
0: You mean you won't tell me?
1: I mean I don't know.
0: Bishop, I'll tell you what I'll do. You take a vacation. Yeah, that's it. A rest. A week. 10 days. 2 weeks. Take as much time as you like. Then, when you come back, boy, you'll feel better.
1: I don't think it's going to be that easy.
0: Oh, Bishop, what in the name of heaven's come over you? Don't you think you at least owe me an explanation?
1: Yes, I guess I do. If I owe anyone an explanation, it's you.
0: Well, some satisfaction in that, at least.
1: Well, it's like this. It all happened about 3 weeks ago, out of my study. I had a story to write for the radio, the Egyptian mummy thing. While I was trying to come up with a reasonable plot, I drifted off to sleep. Telling Sonia was different. The difference between telling her and the boss was like the difference between saying, I love you to an actress on the stage and the same thing to the girl you adore. It was pleasant and soothing because Sonia understood. Sonia understands everything. She wouldn't be Sonia if she didn't. That's the way it is, Sonia.
2: Well, my darling, when are we leaving California? Scott, you look so strange. Didn't you think I'd want to go along?
1: But, Sonia, you want to seek it too?
2: What better thing could I do?
1: Oh, yes, I might have known you'd wish to go along.
2: Do you mind so much?
1: Mind? No, of course not. But the journey may be a long one.
2: I love long journeys.
1: And a difficult one.
2: I've always been used to difficulties.
1: It may take us to far-off places.
2: But I adore far-off places.
1: And it may end only in disappointment.
2: Haven't we shared many a disappointment, Scott?
1: Yes. Indeed we have. I can think of no one I'd rather make the journey with.
2: Thank you, darling. When do we leave?
1: Well, whenever the house trailer's been remodeled and the car cylinders have been ground.
2: Where do we go first?
1: I don't know for certain.
2: It reminds me of Sir Galahad looking for the Holy Grail. Did he know where he was to begin his search?
1: More or less, I suppose.
2: Well, do you know where to start looking for the house of bread?
1: Darling, I haven't the slightest idea where to begin.
2: Dearest, what do you suppose the man named Word meant by the house of bread?
1: Yeah, I've asked myself that time and time again.
2: Surely not a real house.
1: No, I think not. Sonia, that phrase symbolizes something. But what?
2: Well, perhaps we shall find out someday.

That was when we decided to go seeking a house of bread. As I look back on it now, I don't blame the boss for thinking I was bombing. Here we were, Sonia and I, two supposedly sane, sensible people throwing up everything, kit and caboodle, and taking out to look for something more vague and unknown than Shangri-La or Arcadia or Nirvana, some other synonymous place. And all because of dream.

No, we had the house trailer remodeled and the automobile repaired, and we drew our money from the banks and started out. It was the 21st day of May, my birthday, about 6 o'clock in the morning. I gathered up the morning newspapers on the way out of the house, breathed in some of the fragrant California atmosphere. Sonia wanted to stop at the used bookshop on Pacific Avenue, so we drove through the spacious Long Beach streets until we came to the place opposite the post office. Sonia bought 7 travel books and a back issue of a magazine that contained one of my better stories. She said she wanted to drive around Rainbow Pier once, so we did. Then we scooted over to L.A., picked up Highway 66, and drove to Las Vegas. We stayed in a tourist cabin at Boulder that night. Bright and early the next day, we drove over to the dam. As we began driving through the mountains out of the place, I noticed Sonia laboriously riding in a small...

0: What's that, dear?
1: A 5-year diary. I thought we should log our trip. Perhaps we'll assemble enough material for you to write another book.
0: If we log our trip, my sweet, you'll have to do it. Me, I couldn't write an IOU with a pencil.
1: Oh, I've already started to keep it, Scott. Here, listen. May 21st. We left Long Beach at 7 a.m. and were out of Los Angeles by 10:30. The trip across the desert was uneventful, but quite pleasant, and we arrived at Las Vegas, Nevada, around... May 22nd, Flagstaff, Gallup, Albuquerque. May 23rd, Amarillo, Oklahoma City, Tulsa.
0: Kansas City, St. Louis, Chicago.
1: Philadelphia, Washington, New York City.
0: May 30th. We sail today from Pier 17 for London aboard the SS America. As we stood at the ship's rail together, Sonia and I, we wondered just why we decided to leave the good old United States behind. Did something tell us our goal was far beyond the sea?

0: We have spent the past few days in London. It is now June 27th. We have seen the River Thames, London Bridge, Trafalgar Square, Downing Street, Westminster Abbey, Buckingham Palace, Piccadilly Circus, many other points of interest. We were especially attracted by a place called the Light of the World. But the people we asked there, and everywhere else, had never heard of the House of Bread.
1: July 16th. We're about to leave Paris for Madrid. Sonia and I sought diligently in this city of pleasure for the place the man called word named to me. We searched everywhere. The magnificent Bois de Boulogne, boulevards, everywhere we could go. We did Eiffel Tower and the Louvre and Cardinal Richelieu's Palais Royal, the Cathedral of Notre Dame, Grand Opera House, the Arc of Triumph. Then we were attracted to the Place de la Concorde, which is called the Place of Peace. And we thrilled for a moment because we thought our search was ended. But when we asked about the House of Bread, folks only laughed at us.
0: July 30th, Madrid, where there are two classes of people, those who go to bed after 3 a.m. and those who get up before 4. No Spaniard had ever heard of the House of Bread.

0: Morocco, August 20th. Mingling with the Moors and Arabs. Wandering up narrow, crooked, dirty streets. Through shabby buildings and unkept markets. All with a general aspect of dilapidation and extreme neglect.
1: Tripoli, September 15th. Sponge fisheries, ostrich feathers, gold, ivory, rugs, and the ruins of a triumphal arch erected to Marcus Aurelius.

0: Cairo. 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High stone houses, barred windows, stately turrets and domes rising above the surrounding dirt and squalor. And the temple where tradition has it that God talked with Moses. No encouragement here either. The house the man Word spoke of is unknown. It's late October. November 6th.
1: November 16th.
0: November 26th.
1: December 5th.
0: December 15th.
1: December 25th. Jerusalem. The hill of Calvary, not far from the city gates, where once a humble man bearing a cross of misunderstanding and hate, far heavier than mere beams of wood, drank the last drop in the cup of human bitterness.
0: The city of God. City of David, Solomon, Cyrus, the Persian king.
1: Nebuchadnezzar, the Babylonian. Alexander the Great. Constantine the Great. Pontius Pilate.
0: Swoops down. Rain begins to fall. The newborn stars are hidden, all save one. There is one star to the east, quite close by. It scintillates through the gloom, through the downpour. It sends out its rays and engulfs us, enfolds us, becomes almost a part of us. And Sonia writes that we must follow the beam it sends pounding vigorously earthward. Sonia, let's go back. At least find shelter.
1: Oh, Scott, you're tired. We've tried to find shelter. Strange, the lodgings are completely filled.
0: Then we'd best go back to Jerusalem instead of wandering about here in the darkness.
1: Here. There's some sort of a shelter here, Scott. Let's step inside a moment, shall we?
0: All right, dear.
1: There seems to be a light in here.
0: Yes. And there's someone here beside us.
1: Scott, look.
2: I bid you welcome, good people.
0: We beg your pardon. We thought this place was unoccupied.
2: No, do not go. You are welcome here.
0: I say, haven't we met before?
2: I believe we have.
0: Yes, we have. Now I remember. You're the one in my dream. Your name is Word.
2: In the beginning was the Word, and the Word was with God, and the Word was God.
0: The way and the truth and the light.
2: I am come, a light into the world, that whosoever believeth in me shall not abide in darkness.
0: The way and the truth and the light.
2: And lo, the angel of the Lord came upon them, and the glory of the Lord showed round about them, and said unto them, Fear not, for behold, I bring you good tidings of great joy. For to you is born this day a Savior, which is Christ the Lord. Be not afraid. Have you not been told, Seek ye the Lord, and he will not be scornful unto thee?
0: Here in this humble manger, you were born.
1: 2,000 years ago.
2: Verily I say unto you, I am with you at all times, in all places, even unto the consummation of the world.
0: Then this is our answer. This is what we have been seeking so earnestly.
2: Because you have seen me, you believe. Blessed is he who has not seen me.

0: that is my story. We awoke the next morning feeling more refreshed than we'd felt in all time. The sun was bright, the rain had gone. What was the significance of the House of Bread? We didn't learn that until later when I consulted the Britannica. I quote as it is written, word for word. Bethlehem, a small town in Palestine, situated on a limestone ridge, 5 miles south of Jerusalem, a city called by the Hebrews the House of Bread.
1: This is the National Broadcasting Company.
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0: Now, the Hermit.
1: Murders, too. The Hermit knows of them all. Turn out your lights. Turn them out. Ah, have you heard the story, the mystery of the thing? Eh? Then listen while the Hermit tells you the story.

0: startling new development and mysterious disappearance of Dawn Forestier, beautiful wife of Dr. John Forestier.
1: Dawn Forestier's, that's for sure. Had her name stitched in it. As beautiful a piece of sable as a poor newspaper reporter ever looked upon. Yeah, and her other clothing was there, too. Underneath the coat.
2: Hextree, Hextree! Think foul play at Forestier case! Police hunt for body!
3: Well, read it aloud, Clara. Is believed that the beautiful Dawn Forestier's been murdered. This morning, several hours after Dr. Forestier reported his wife missing, Sexton Rolf Griggs of Green Cedar Cemetery found a bundle of clothing inside the cemetery gate, which has been identified as belonging to Mrs. Forestier.
4: Oh, golly, in the burial ground. Readers of the Gazette will recall the dramatic circumstances which have surrounded Dawn Forestier since early this year. She was discovered one morning in the spring, wandering in the park near Lawnview Hospital by Dr. John Forestier.
3: Sure, I remember. Read all about it. She was a victim of
4: amnesia.
3: Oh, yeah.
4: Yeah, that means you can't remember who you are or where you came from or anything. That tells all about it here in the Gazette.
3: The doctor took her to the hospital.
4: Yeah. And he named her Dawn.
3: Uh-huh. And fell in love with her and married her. They never discovered who she was. It says here, it was thought at the time the beautiful woman who later became the bride of Dr. Forestier might have attended a masked ball or came from the stage. But no such person was ever reported missing.
4: Sure. Don't you recall it, Clara? She was dressed in an old-fashioned gown. It was torn all to tatters.
3: Yeah, and now she's disappeared again, as mysterious-like as she came.
4: Oh, gee, ain't it awful. You know, Clara, I kind of got it figured out. I'll bet she was the moll of some gangster who spirited her away and murdered her. Gee, murdered. Probably cut into 100 feet.
5: Gentlemen of the press, I have called you here to my home to tell you that you need not continue your search for Mrs. Forestier.
6: What do you mean, Doctor? Not to continue the search.
1: Well, what's the dope, Dr. Forestier? Have you located her?
5: I think perhaps we have.
6: Well, where is she, Doctor?
7: Where'd you find her?
5: Please.
6: What are you going to do?
5: Please, gentlemen. If you will kindly allow me to do the talking, or rather, if you will permit Mrs. Forestier to speak.
1: Then she is here in the house?
5: No. My wife will speak to you through a letter she left behind for me. I only discovered it this evening. For you see, she had placed it in a volume of verse from which I often read to her. Oddly enough, I had thought I would never want to open the sonnets from the Portuguese again. It was against my will that I turned to it this evening. Perhaps guided by Dawn. Who knows? Who can say? It was here I found her letter to me.
1: What is in the letter, Dr. Forestier?
5: I'm about to read it to you. There will be a few passages I will omit. They are personal messages meant only for my eyes. But here is the story of the disappearance of Dawn.
8: My darling John, this is going to be the most difficult and tragic hour of my life. For in this letter, I must say farewell to you, my devoted husband. The story I have to tell you, John, will be so strange and terrible that at first you won't believe it. But as you remember me, as you recall the circumstances of our meeting, how you found me dazed and wandering in the park one spring morning, how we've never known who I was or where I came from, then you will give more credence to my story. You named me Dawn because you found me at sunrise. Forestier, because you loved me. We met in the dawn, my darling. But I must creep away from you in the darkness of the night. Oh, John, how I've loved you. And yet how disturbed I've been since I've lived here with you. I've tried to keep it from you. But your analytical mind and keen eyes have often noted my condition. You've repeatedly said,
5: What is it, Dawn? What's wrong?
8: Why, nothing, darling. Why?
5: You know, dear, I often think it must have been during the nighttime that you were mistreated or abused by someone or something which brought about your amnesia.
8: Why, John?
5: Because it's always in the nighttime that you appear nervous, disturbed.
8: Oh, John, you're imagining things. It was not you, John, who was imagining things. It was I. At least at first I thought it was a product of my imagination. It happened for the first time a few days after we returned from our honeymoon and had come here to live. You had left my room. I had turned off the light by my bed, prepared to sleep. First, I thought I must be dreaming. From a distance, I heard a singing wind, like the opening strains of a melody played on an organ. Something quickened within me. I seemed to know the melody. I thought to myself, everything is going to come back to me. I shall know who I was before I became Dawn Forestier. I listened intently. And then as I was listening, my outer bedroom door seemed to light up. Yes, that's it, to light up. I sat up in bed. A street light shining through my window made the thing that materialized against my door very discernible. I could see that it was something phosphorescent. It glowed and shimmered in the half-light. Then I could see that it was taking a shape and form. The form of a human being. For many seconds I looked upon it, too frightened to speak. Finally I got out the words, "What are you?" There was no answer. When I spoke, it disappeared. In the morning I was convinced I'd dreamed it all. But the next night, the same thing occurred again. Once more, I was aroused from a half-sleep by the music of the wind. The second time, the glowing figure seemed to be closer. I spoke again. "Who are you?" This time, the figure didn't vanish so quickly after I'd spoken. It lingered a few seconds, and then faded away like a picture on a screen. This materialization occurred for 7 consecutive nights. It was then, John, that I asked a favor of you. Remember? John?
5: Yes, darling?
8: Would you think it too bold of me?
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0: John is not a usual sort of man, although he has a very ordinary sort of name, John Smith. What could be more ordinary than that? But he is a most unusual man, really. Take his blood group, for instance. His blood group is group AB. Very rare indeed, as the doctor is pointing out to him.
1: Only 2% of people belong to group AB, Mr. Smith.
2: I know my group is very rare.
1: And this young girl is dying. She must have a transfusion as soon as possible, otherwise she will die. There's absolutely no doubt about that.
2: But surely I'm not the only person with this type of blood in the area?
1: No doubt there are other people, but we don't know everyone's blood group offhand, just like that. We depend, as you know, on blood donors. You're the only registered donor in this area.
2: But there must be someone else.
1: Believe me, Mr. Smith, there isn't. Anyway, giving a transfusion isn't anything to worry about. There's nothing to it.
2: I've given blood before. I know that.
1: Then you'll help us? You'll help the young girl?
2: I can't. I can't go through that again. I won't. You've no right to ask me.
1: Please, Mr. Smith, calm down. What I'm asking isn't so terrible.
2: Yes, it is.
1: But you said yourself...
2: You don't know what you're asking. I can't do it.
1: Mr. Smith, unless young Beryl Rogers receives a transfusion of blood, type AB blood, she will most certainly die.
2: But there must be somebody else who can do it. Why pick on me?
1: I've told you why, Mr. Smith. You're the only registered donor in the area.
2: Well, then what about outside the area? What about blood banks? You keep supplies of blood under refrigeration these days, don't you?
1: Our own local supplies of AB blood from the blood bank are exhausted. To find supplies elsewhere and fly them here would take too long. The girl would die. Oh, hang it all, man. All I'm asking you to do is give a pint of your blood. That's all. Not your life.
2: No. That's not what you're asking. And you don't know what you're asking. I can't do it. I can't.
1: Very well. And then there's nothing more I can do. I can't force you, I'm afraid. There is, unfortunately, no law which says that one must give blood. But I hope, Mr. Smith, that you'll be able to live with your conscience after tonight. After this young girl dies because you won't help. Then I hope you can face yourself in the mirror each day.
2: It wouldn't be saving her, don't you understand? It wouldn't. It would be only postponing something which might as well be ended now. This girl's life has already ended. Unless you can find someone else to help.
1: You're the only one, Mr. Smith. I've told you before. You're the only one, her only chance.
2: Then if I'm her only chance, she hasn't got one.
1: You refuse to help her?
2: Yes.
1: Mr. Smith, this is a free country. You have every right to say that. You must have a very good reason for letting a young girl go to an untimely death like this.
2: I have.
1: Won't you tell me what it is?
2: You wouldn't believe me. Nobody believes me.
1: I promise. I listen with an open mind. You see, the girl's...

0: You see, the girl's father is waiting outside to hear your decision. I'll have to tell him something.
1: All right. I'll tell you. I'll tell you what's been making my life a nightmare for the last 3 years. I first registered as a blood donor about 3.5 years ago. As you said, my group is the rarest. There aren't many donors. But also, there aren't so many people needing transfusions. So it was about 5 months before I was called on to help. He was a young man. Derek Evans. I still remember his name. He'd been badly cut up in a motor accident. They phoned me from this hospital at about 2 a.m. I came along here and gave 2 pints of blood. It saved young Derek's life. At least that's what we all thought. But it didn't save his life, really. It only saved him from a far more horrible death. 2 or 3 days after I'd given the blood, I came along to the hospital to see how he's getting on. By this time, he was sitting up in bed, looking quite well again. I was interested to see the man whose life had been saved by my blood, I suppose. But also, I felt I had to see him. You see, Doctor, my blood was flowing in his veins. Already, I felt a strange sort of kinship with him. I sat on the chair beside his bed and smiled at him. Well, how are you feeling?
2: Oh, fine, fine. It's funny to think about it, isn't it?
1: What?
2: Well, that your blood is now flowing around my body, through my brain, and making me think and breathe.
1: Yes. Yes, it is.
2: Although I must confess, I don't feel any different.
3: Come on, darling. Jill, come on. This part's quite solid, but now she's well over to the west. That... Oh, wait. Help! I'm sinking. Look, don't come any nearer. Throw me a rope. Help! Jill, help! I'm in the quicksand. I'm sinking! Help!
2: Mr. Smith, are you all right?
1: What? Oh, good heavens. How terrible.
2: What is it? What's the matter? You've gone quite pale.
1: No, it's nothing. I'll be all right. But there was something. And I didn't dare tell him. As he'd been speaking, suddenly into my mind's eye, there flashed a picture that had been frighteningly real. It wasn't as if I had imagined myself somewhere else or anything like that. I'd been completely aware that I was sitting in the hospital ward. But in the front of my consciousness, it flashed a picture of young Derek Evans and a girl walking beside him. He'd suddenly stepped into a quicksand, and as I watched, horrified, I'd seen him sucked down into the morass. I didn't tell him what I'd imagined. It's not the sort of thing you'd tell a convalescent patient. But as soon as I could, I made my excuses and left. I tried to put the remembrance of it from my mind, but that night I couldn't sleep. The next morning, I made a phone call to Derek's parents.
4: Hello?
5: Mrs. Evans?
4: Speaking. Who's this?
5: My name isn't important. I wonder if you can tell me, has your son Derek got a girlfriend?
4: My son's engaged to be married. Who is this?
5: Please, this is very important. Could you tell me what his fiancée's name is?
4: Really,
5: Please, it's very important.
4: Well, I don't know what business it can possibly be of yours, but her name is Jill.
1: I'd somehow known, somewhere in the dark recesses of my mind, that was the name she was going to say. Jill. The name which I'd heard Derek call out in my vision. I was stunned. For a long time, I walked about like a man in a daze. Was it possible that the fact that my blood was flowing in his

0: Baines had somehow given me the ability to see into Derek's future. It seemed too unbelievable to contemplate. Finally, I decided to return to the hospital and tell him the whole story. It might well be nothing but nonsense, but at least he should be warned, I thought. I phoned to check when I'd be allowed to see him.
1: What name was that again?
0: Evans, Derek Evans. He was in a motor accident.
1: Oh, that Mr. Evans. I'm afraid it will be no use coming to see him, sir.
0: Why not?
1: He was discharged from hospital 2 days ago.
0: I phoned his home, of course. But his mother told me that he'd gone away for a week or so into the country to convalesce. She must have been a little suspicious of me making odd phone calls by this time, because she refused to tell me if I could get in touch with him. But looking back, it wouldn't have been any good anyway. At the time, I told myself that I was behaving hysterically over nothing and tried to put the whole thing from my mind. I succeeded, too, up to a point, until a couple of days later. I bought the evening paper as usual, and there it was, staring me in the face. A young man, Derek Evans, was drowned today in a quicksand not far from the village of Medside. His fiancée, Miss Jill Worthing, who was with him, escaped unharmed. So now you see, Doctor, why I'm not going to give this young girl any of my blood. My blood is evil. It brings about death in the most horrible fashion. And worse than that, I know about it in advance.

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0: dear, poor John. Count Dracula down here is getting quite restless. He wants John to look into his future by giving him some of his blood. The good old-fashioned way.
1: Then you're quite out of it.
2: Oh, for heaven's sake, why can't you leave me alone? You don't seem to understand what you're asking. I've told you it's happened 4 times in the past, and each time I've lived under a terrible shadow of doom until the person concerned has died.
1: But look, if you believe what you say to be true, then one can take precautions. Take Derek Evans, for instance. He could have been prevented from going away into the country. The tragedy could have been avoided.
2: I said that with Rose Warwick. But at least in her case, I was sure that my vision couldn't possibly come true.
1: What happened?
2: Rose was a cripple. I gave her blood, saved her life. Then I saw her quite clearly in my mind's eye. She was screaming for help, and there was ice all around her and ice skating. The more I thought about it, the more impossible it was. She couldn't even walk, let alone skate. At last, I thought this sequence was going to be broken. I should be free.
1: And what happened?
2: She was in a crowded cinema when it caught fire. She died, burnt to death. And the film that was showing was called Winter Wonderland. All about ice skating.

0: Well, well, what?
1: Are you going to save my daughter's life, or are you going to let her die?
0: I can't do it, Mr. Rogers. Maybe your daughter Bella will live without my assistance.
2: That's quite impossible. And we only have about 15 minutes left at the outside.
0: I can't do it.
1: You're a monster, that's what you are. A monster. Now listen to me, Mr. Smith. I promise you one thing. If you don't help my little girl and she dies, I'll kill you.
0: All right. All right, what's the use? You don't want to understand either of you. I'll do it.
2: Good.
0: But I'm warning you. I won't be saving your daughter's life, Mr. Rogers. I'll just be keeping her alive so that she can die in a much more horrible fashion.
2: How's her respiration?
3: Normal, Doctor.
2: And the donor?
0: I'm fine. Don't worry about me.
2: She's already getting some color in her cheeks. All right, nurse, remove the needle.
3: Very well, Doctor.
2: Mr. Smith, I can't thank you enough. Enough. Enough. Enough. Enough. Enough. Enough. Enough.

0: No.
1: Mr. Smith, what is it?
0: It's never happened as quickly as this before.
1: What's the matter?
0: As the nurse was removing the needle from her arm, I saw it.
1: What did you see?
0: The man was standing with his back to me. I couldn't see his face, but hers. It was terrible.
1: Poor girl. What? What did you see?
0: This man had his hands round her throat and he was strangling her. I haven't saved this poor girl, Doctor. She's going to be murdered. Well, how are you feeling?
2: I'm fine. Who are you?
0: Oh, I helped you when you were very sick.
2: Oh, you're the man who gave me some blood, aren't you?
0: That's right.
2: It's funny to think about it, isn't it? Your blood being pumped about inside me. It must be nice blood because I'm feeling much better.
0: I'm glad. How old are you, Beryl?
2: 16, nearly 17.
0: When are you leaving hospital?
2: About a week, the doctor said.
0: You will be careful, won't you? You're such a pretty girl.
2: Careful? What do you mean?
0: Nothing. Nothing, just be careful. I pray that it doesn't come true this time.

0: very well. Now, come in here. There's a fire.
1: Thank you.
0: Sit down. Tell me what you've been doing with yourself the last 4 months.
1: You were very nice to me while I was in hospital.
0: Oh, nonsense, it's just...
1: You told me that if ever I was in trouble, if ever I needed any help...
0: Of course, there's nothing wrong, is there?
1: Well, you met my father, didn't you?
0: Yes, I did. How is he?
1: He's dead. He died last month.
0: Oh, I'm sorry.
1: I don't know what to do. That's why I came to you. You see, I'm not quite 17 yet. Unless I have a respectable place to stay, well, they're going to put me in a home.
0: That would be awful.
1: That's why I came to you. You said if ever I've got a job, I could pay for my keep. It wouldn't cost you anything. I haven't got any relatives or friends. My mother's been dead for years. I tried to work out what I should do, and you're the only person I could think of. Please, won't you help me?
0: No, don't cry. Of course I'll help you. I've been thinking about you quite a lot these last 3 or 4 months. I'll keep an eye on you. Maybe this time I can make sure that that vision didn't come true. She moved in. I had a big house and there was plenty of room. I've never married, never had a family. And it was wonderful at first. Just having someone to care about and someone who cared about me. Oh, there was nothing else in it but that. I know what people have been saying, but that was nonsense. She was like a daughter to me, the daughter I'd never had. And she broke my home. From the start, I didn't trust him. He was too cocky, too confident. And he was evil.
1: Uncle John, this is Mike.
2: Oh, pleased to meet you, I'm sure.
0: How do you do?
1: We're going up for a drive.
0: Yes, of course, Rose. Don't be too late back, will you?
2: Oh, don't worry, Mr. Smith. I'll bring her back safe and sound.

0: time you went to bed, past 3 in the morning. Who's down there with you?
1: It's only Mike. He's showing me some new dance steps.
0: Well, I think it's time you went home. You must get some sleep. You'll never get up to work in the morning.

0: just another little kiss.
1: I ought to go in. He'll be waiting up for me like as not.
0: Well, what do you worry about him for? He's not your father.
1: He's been very good to me.
0: Well, I've been good to you, haven't I? Listen, why don't you and me go away for a few days, eh?
1: Go away? What do you mean?
0: Oh, nothing wrong. But we can have a ball, just you and me. Get away from this guy Smith telling you what to do all the time, what time to come in, who to go out with. What about it?
2: Chief, I'm not going anywhere with you. Now, come on in, Bill. Get to bed. You're not to see this man again.
0: Yeah, wait a minute. You
2: heard me, Bill. Now, come in.
1: I'd better go, Mike. Good night.
0: Well, I'll see you tomorrow.
2: Oh, no, you won't. I'll see that you have nothing more to do with her. Now, then, what's the meaning of this? What was he talking about, going away together? Why hurt you?
1: You've got no right to listen in on my conversation.
2: No, haven't I?
1: No, you haven't. You're not my father. Oh, my husband, oh, my boyfriend.
2: While you stay in my house, under my roof, you'll try and behave like a respectable person.
1: In that case, it's time I left.
2: What are you talking about?
1: I pack my bags and go. Mike will look after me.
2: I should have let her go. She wasn't really my responsibility. But a nagging voice inside said that if I allowed her to leave, this Mike was going to strangle her. It had always been true before. I had to make sure it didn't come through this time. I had to. I raced up the stairs after her and threw open the door of her room. She had an open suitcase on the bed and was throwing clothes into it.

0: are you doing?
1: You can see what I'm doing. Now leave me alone.
0: You're not leaving.
1: Yes, I am. And you can't stop me.
0: I can't I? I'll see you do as I tell you, you little tramp. I'll see that you don't get murdered. I'll save you in spite of yourself.
1: Please leave me alone. Don't. Stop choking me.

0: don't know what came over me. I must have seized her by the throat. I don't remember any more until she was lying at my feet. She was dead. My vision had come true again. She'd been murdered just as I'd seen. And now I knew why the figure whose back I'd seen had been vaguely familiar. It had been me that I'd seen commit murder.
1: All right, Sergeant. Take him away. I only hope the judge believes your story, Smith, because I don't.

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We'll make John Smith very cozy down here. I'm sure he'll find that he has a few blood brothers, in fact.

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0: can one write to such a man? Dear old friend, it's a Sunday morning in the middle of spring, and I'm sitting in my room on the first floor. As you know, our house is one of a row of houses, each one hardly distinguishable from the others. I've just finished a letter to you, and I'm looking out the window at the river. Bridge. The hills on the other side with their tender green. Why did you run away to Russia?
1: Well, I was dissatisfied with my prospects at home, you know that.
0: Have things turned out better in St. Petersburg?
1: Oh, you know that too. As I told you on my last visit, it's been getting worse and worse.
0: Well, as I see it, you're wearing yourself out to no purpose in a foreign country. Your beard doesn't really cover the face I once knew. Your skin has grown yellow.
1: Yes, it's some disease.
0: A disease? Oh, the trouble is you have no connection with your fellow countrymen anymore, and hardly any with the Russians.
1: Oh, yes, I'm resigned to becoming a permanent bachelor.
0: Well, I don't for my life know what to write to you. I can't help you, no matter how sorry I feel. Maybe I should advise you to come home again. Take up with your old friends again. Rely on us. God knows there's nothing stopping you.
1: That, of course, is as good as telling me. And there's no way to be nice about it. That all my efforts have failed, miscarried. That I should give up, come home, and be gaped at by everybody. The prodigal son returns. And that only my friends really know what's what. And that I'm just a big kid and I should do what my successful home buddies tell me to.
0: Well, I suppose there's no telling that all the pain we'd cause you would have any effect.
1: Not at all, not at all. So why should I?
0: Chances are we couldn't get you to come home in the first place.
1: As I said myself, I'm out of touch with everything at home anyway. I'd still be in a foreign land and with the added bother of all that advice from friends. Now, I know you all mean well, but don't you see it'd make us farther apart than ever?
0: How do you mean?
1: Well, suppose I do follow your advice. Come home and then find I can't get along with anyone. But on the other hand, can't get along without them. Well, then what? Well, you can see humiliation. No one could say I have any friends anywhere, or a country, or anything.
0: Yes, I see that, but I don't...
1: No, I say it would have been better to have stayed abroad as I had been. And I say this. How could anyone... I mean, taking all this into account, how could anyone really be sure that I would make a success of life at home?
0: Well, maybe you're right.
1: Of course I'm right. You just think about it.
0: Well, you can see how it is. Even if I want to continue a correspondence, which I do, of course. What real news can I tell him? It's been 3 years since his last visit.
1: The political situation in Russia has been far too uncertain.
0: He says the political situation is too uncertain.
1: It doesn't permit the small businessman like me to go abroad.
0: Well, it doesn't seem to interfere with hundreds of thousands of other Russians to travel peacefully abroad.
1: Oh, that's different.
0: He says that's different. Well, then again, my own situation has changed a lot during these 3 years. My mother died 2 years ago, and since then I've shared the house with my father.
1: Yes, you wrote about that. I expressed my sympathy at the time.
0: Yes. As I recall, your letter was phrased so dryly. Of course, being so far away, the sadness of such an event can't really be realized.
1: True. True.
0: Afterward, I was more determined than ever to make a go of the business, as well as everything else. Well, you see, while my mother was alive, my father always insisted on having his own way in the business. This kept me from getting anywhere on my own. Yes, maybe that's really what it was. After she died, it was different. He was less aggressive. Oh, he was still active in the business, of course, and the business improved. Oh, it really improved. And that, of course, might simply have been due to a run of good luck, not because of anything my father did about it. Well, anyway, the business improved in a most unexpected way, and there was no doubt that it would continue to do so.
1: Well, of course, I knew nothing about all that. You never wrote about the business. In fact, I kept trying to get you to come to Russia to see what you could do there.
0: It's true. I didn't want to let him know about the business. It would certainly be odd to tell him about it now. Well, it doesn't leave much to write about, except local gossip. I don't want to tell him about Frida. Dear friend, a month ago, I became engaged to Frida Brandenfeld.
1: Oh?
0: No, I don't want to tell him about that.
2: So he won't be coming to our wedding?
0: I doubt it.
2: Don't I have a right to get to know all your friends?
0: I don't want to trouble him. He would probably come if I told him about it. At least I think he would. But he would feel that his hand had been forced, and he'd be annoyed. Maybe he would envy me. Surely he'd be discontent. And then he'd have to go away again without being able to do anything about it. He'd have to go away again alone. Alone, do you know what that means?
2: Yes, of course I know what that means. But suppose he hears about the wedding from someone else?
0: Well, there's nothing I can do about that, is there? And when you think how he lives, what chance is there anyway?
2: George, you know, with friends like that, I don't see why you got engaged at all.
0: Well, we're both to blame for that. Aren't we? I wouldn't change things for the world.
2: All the same, I'm a little worried. I'm a little worried.
0: Oh, what's to worry about? What trouble would it be to me if I did send an announcement? That's me, after all. And he'll just have to take me as I am. I can't make myself over just for him. Dear friend, I've saved my best news for the end. I've been engaged to a Fräulein Frida Brandenfeld. She comes from a very well-to-do family. You probably don't know her because she moved here only a long while after you went away. Later, there will be more time to tell you about her. For now, just let me say that I'm very happy, and as far as you and I are concerned, the only change in our relationship is that instead of a very ordinary kind of fellow, your friend is now a very happy fellow. Frida sends warm greetings and will soon write to you herself. In her, you will have acquired a genuine friend of the opposite sex, which is not without importance to a bachelor like yourself. I know there are many reasons why you can't come to see us, but wouldn't my wedding be just the right excuse to put everything else aside? Nevertheless, I want you to do whatever works out best for yourself. Your friend, George. Well, that's that. Who's that passing in the street below? I wonder. Waving. Must be someone I know. Oh, yes, there. Yeah.

0: How dark your room is, Father, even on a sunny morning like this.
1: George. Yes, it's dark enough.
0: Unbearable. And you've shut the window, too.
1: Yes, I prefer it like that. Will you take some coffee, George?
0: Oh, no, thanks. I really only wanted to tell you that I'm sending the news of my engagement to St. Petersburg.
1: To St. Petersburg?
0: To my friend there.
1: Yes, to your friend there.
0: Well, you know, I didn't want to tell him at first about the engagement.
1: Mm.
0: But then, thinking of him, I decided that that was not right. You know yourself how difficult he is. I thought to myself, well, I certainly cannot prevent someone else telling him about it. And that might be the best way, but then he lives to himself so much it's hardly likely he'd hear about it like that. In any case, I wasn't going to tell him about it myself.
1: Yes. And now you've changed your mind.
0: Yes. I've been thinking it over. I said to myself, if he's really a good friend of mine, my being happily engaged should make him happy, too. So I decided not to put off telling him any longer. But before I posted the letter, I wanted to let you know.
1: George, listen to me. You've come to talk this business over with me, and that certainly does you honor. But it's nothing. It's less than nothing if you don't tell me the whole truth. Now, I don't want to stir up matters that shouldn't be mentioned here. Since the death of your dear mother, certain things have been done that really aren't right. Maybe the time will come for mentioning them, maybe sooner than we think. Many a thing in the business I'm not aware of. Maybe it's not done behind my back. I'm not going to say that it's done behind my back.
0: Father.
1: I'm not quite up to things anymore. My memory isn't what it used to be. I haven't an eye for so many things any longer. In the first place, that's the way it goes. And in the second place, the death of your dear mother hit me harder than it did you. But since we're talking about it, about this letter, I beg you, George, don't deceive me. Do you really have this friend in St. Petersburg?
0: Oh, Father, don't worry about my friends. You know you mean more than 1,000 friends to me. Do you know what I think? No. I think you're not taking enough care of yourself, and old age must be taken care of. I can't do without you in the business, you know that very well. But if the business is going to cost you your health, I'm ready to close it down tomorrow forever. But even that won't be enough. We're going to make a change in your way of living. A radical change. Yes, we are. Look at you. You sit here in the dark room while there's all that light in the sitting room. You hardly touch your breakfast instead of properly keeping up your health. You sit by a closed window when the air would be so good for you. No, Father. I'm going to get the doctor to come, and we're going to do just what he says. Yes, we'll change your room. You can move into the front room, and I'll move in here. You'll hardly notice the change. All your things will be moved with you. Oh, but that's for later. Right now, I'm going to put you to bed for a while. I know you need the rest. Come here. I'll help you take your things off. Oh, you'll see what a help I can be, Father. Or would you rather go into the front room right away? You can lay in my bed for now. Yes, that's it. That would be the most sensible thing. Father?
1: George.
0: Yes, Father.
1: George, you have no friend in St. Petersburg. You've always been a joker, and now you're trying to kid me. How could you have a friend out there? I don't believe it.
0: Father, you just don't remember. Just think back a bit. That was about 3 years ago that my friend came to visit us. I remember you didn't like him very much, and I could understand that, what with his peculiarities. More than once I kept you from seeing him. Actually, well, he was here with me in my room. Then later the two of you got on very well. You listened to him and nodded and asked him questions. You remember that? Yeah, now come on, up now. Oh, that's
1: look
0: right.
1: Look out
0: now.
1: For the tassel.
0: Let me get that dressing gown off here.
1: Yeah, I told you to look out for the tassel.
0: Do you remember the stories he used to tell about the Russian Revolution? About the priest on a balcony who cut a broad cross and blood on the palm of his hand and held it up appealing to the mob? You remember that? Sure you do. You've told the story several times yourself since then. Here, now, down again. That's fine. Now, off with these woolen pants. Hey, lift a little, lift a little. That's it now. Look at that underwear. It's not very clean, is it? Well, it certainly isn't your fault. The least I could do is see that my own father has a clean change of underwear. Well, that's all going to be different after the wedding. You'll live with us, and you're going to be looked after. Now we've got to get you into bed. Come here. Let me lift you. Hold on. That's it. That's it. Now, over we go. Oh, it'll be different then. You're going to be taken care of. Yeah. Now, down on the bed, Father. Father, I can't lay you down if you keep playing with my watch chain like that. Don't hang on to it so tightly. Let it go so I can... That's it. That's it. Down. Good. Blankets around you. All right. Pull them up tight around your shoulders. Good, good. Now you begin to remember my friend, don't you? You remember my friend?
1: Am I well covered up now? Are my feet tucked in?
0: Oh, yes, Father. Nice and snug, isn't it? Here, I'll tuck them in more closely for you.
1: Am I well covered up now?
0: There's nothing to worry about, Father. You're well covered.
1: Quite well covered?
0: Yes, Father. Yes, well covered.
1: George, do you really think I'm covered well?
0: Oh, yes. Yes.
1: Well, I'm not! Not by a long shot! Huh? Oh, I know you wanted to cover me up, my young sprig. But as you can see, I'm far from being covered up yet. And even if this was the last strength I've got, it's more than enough for you. Of course I know your friend! Do I know your friend? He would have been a son after my own heart. And that's why you have been putting it over on him all these years. Why else?
0: Dear friend, my father seems to know you.
1: Do you imagine that I haven't pitied him? You had to lock yourself up in your office. The chief is busy. The chief mustn't be disturbed. Just so you could write your lying little letters to Russia.
0: Dear friend,
1: but thank God a father doesn't have to be taught how to see through his son. Now that you thought you'd got him down, so far down that you could sit your ass on him and he couldn't move, then you finally make up your mind to get married.
0: Dear friend, he seems to know you only too well.
1: Married,
0: where are you? Lost in the vastness of Russia, at the door of an empty old warehouse, among the wreckage of your display cases, your wares torn apart, just standing there. Why did you have to go so far away?
1: I said, listen to me. Married. Married. Married. Because she lifted her skirts up like this, huh? Look what you can see, the tramp. Oh. Look what you can see, Georgie, the scar on my thigh from the war. Look, Georgie, peek-a-boo, all for you. And in order to get it, you disgraced your mother's memory. Yes, you betrayed your friend and stuck your father into bed so that he can't move. But he can move, he can move. He can move, he can stick his legs out like this.
2: What are you doing?
1: look at you, hiding in a corner. Think somebody's going to jump you? Scared of your papa, Georgie? Your friend hasn't been betrayed after all. I've been representing him right here, all the while.
2: You comedian!
0: No, I didn't mean that.
1: You're right. A comedian. Don't apologize. Of course I've been playing a comedy. A comedy. That's the right word for it. And can you tell me what other comfort was left to a poor old widower? And remember who you are while you're answering me. Well, tell me, what else was there left? In my back room, plagued by a disloyal staff? Old, to the marrow of my bones. And you, my son, strutting through the world, polishing off business deals that I had prepared for you, triumphant, and now bounding away from your father, trying to look like a real big shot. Do you think I don't love you? My own flesh and blood.
0: If he leans forward now, he'll fall over and smash himself. Yeah. I should help him.
1: No, you stay where you are. Stay where you are. I don't need you. You think you've got strength enough to help me? Don't be too sure. Don't be too sure. I am still stronger than you are. I wouldn't be. It's true, if it wasn't for your mother. If it wasn't for her, I'd have to give in. But she's given me so much of her strength that I've made a good connection with that friend of yours. And your customers. Your customers. I have all of them, all of your customers, right here in my pocket.
0: Pocket? Oh, he has pockets even in his nightshirt. What a silly figure he'd make before anyone. But I keep forgetting what's going on.
1: Some time with your wife in your arms. Just come by with her sometime. I'll take her away from you. I'll take her away from you before you know what's going on. Ah, you don't believe me. You don't believe me. Well, try it. Try it. Just bring her around. Uh-oh. Did you give me a laugh today? Father dear, should I tell my friend about my engagement? You idiot! He knows all about it. I wrote to him. What? I've been writing to him. You forgot to take my pencil away from me, Georgie. God, what an idiot for a son! Do you know why he hasn't been here for years? Do you know why? He knows the whole thing far better than you do. With one hand, he crumples your letters without opening them. And in the other hand, he reads mine. Idiot. He knows everything 1,000 times better than you do.
3: Yes. Sure. 5,000 times. 10,000 times.
0: 10,000 times.
1: For years I've been waiting for you to come to me with such a question. Maybe you think I care about anything else. Maybe you think I bother about reading the newspapers. What a long time it's taken for you to grow up. Your mother had to die. She couldn't be here for the happy day. Your friend is being destroyed in Russia. And as for me, well, you can see the state I'm in. You're not so blind you can't see that.
0: So all this time you've been waiting to spring on me.
1: Oh, I suppose you've been waiting all this while just to say that. Well, now it doesn't matter. Though now you know what else there was in the world beside yourself. Innocent. An innocent child. Yes, that's what you've been. True enough, but even more true, you've been a mockery of a human being. And so now pay attention to the judgment.

0: death by drowning. 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
1: Father. 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They went down like a slide. There was the charwoman on her way up for the morning cleaning.
2: Well, Jesus Christ!
1: But I couldn't stop. Out the door. 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The bridge. River below. The railings. Over in a leap like I used to in the gym. I'd once been a fine gymnast. My mother and father were real proud of me. Can't hang on here forever. Grip is weakening. Oh, there's a bus coming. That'll do it. Dear mother and father, I've loved you, nevertheless. I've always loved you, nevertheless.

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4: Good evening, friends of the inner sanctum. This is your host inviting you through the squeaking door for another episode in the eerie. Well, you feeling chilly? Well, why don't you just lie down right there and warm yourself on our bed of coals? Oh, dear. We feel a little sad this evening. Our pet vampire, Hubert, is strayed off the premises. Poor Hubert, he's sort of stupid. Partly bats, you know. Hubert's so dumb he doesn't know his grave from a hole in the ground. Now, if you should find him crawling around your place, don't let him annoy you. After all, vampires can be an awful pain in the neck. All right, so it isn't funny. What do you want? Blood?
5: Tonight's Inner Sanctum Mystery, Tempo in Blood, was written by Ed Adamson and stars Mason Adams in the role of Chick with Everett Sloan as Sanders.
4: All right, folks. Suppose you hang around for a while. And when the show's over, I'll have Hubert cut you down. Now, let's get to our story. The thin, pale-faced young man sits before the battered, upright piano. For a moment, he just sits there, his eyes staring vacantly, his hands squeezed together in a tight clasp. The hands unfold, and then slowly, unsteadily, the nervous fingers reach for the keyboard.
6: Think I got it now. Yeah, that's it. That's the way it began. Yeah, now I got it. I got it. I was playing at the Silver Crest, a smoky 2x4 gin mill over on 8th Street. They came to hear Chick Denson pound it out in a black and white. Yeah, I really had the joint jumping that night, really jumping. Except for one guy. He was sitting in a booth right across from the piano. He looked like he was playing hooky from the cemetery. That guy, the one I'm telling you about, he just sat there looking, doing nothing but just looking at me. Look at it, first he was just a square, a long hair. Why did he keep looking at me that way, that creepy way? It started to get under my skin like the itch. The itch was so much, I stopped pounding. I stopped right in the middle and I walked over to him. What's the matter, mister? Don't you like my music making?
7: Does it make any difference?
6: Yeah, sort of.
7: Didn't I appear appreciative? Sorry, I should have. You see, I've been following your career very closely for the past few months.
6: Why?
7: To learn all I can about you, study you. Sit down, Chick.
6: I didn't like the way he was looking at me. All the time he was talking, he kept looking at me like he was burning a hole through my head.
7: My name is Eric Sanders.
6: So what's that to me?
7: I find your music far more stimulating than I appear to. The mad tempo is extremely compatible with my thinking.
6: Yeah? What kind of thinking?
7: Thoughts on murder.
6: What?
7: You see, Chick, murder is my profession. I'm a criminologist of sorts, a student of murder. You know there's a striking similarity between your music and murder.
6: Yeah, the way I kill Beethoven and Bach.
7: Underlying the mad scramble of notes, there's a definite plan. A plot that builds and builds to a wild climax. Most people can't see the reason to it, but I can, Chick. And that's the way it should be with the perfect murder. A crime with no apparent reason. There must be no relationship whatsoever between the murderer and the murderee.
6: Murderee? I don't dig you.
7: There's a theory that the human race is divided into two classes. The murderers, those bent on killing, and the murderees, those bent on being killed. Fortunately, I find myself among the first class.
6: You're a killer, huh?
7: Yes, but a special and unique kind. You see, I intend to commit the perfect murder.
6: Is that right? Who are you going to knock off? Oh, but that's a secret, isn't it?
7: No, not to you, Chick. Because you're the one I'm going to murder.
6: I figured the guy was a screwball. I had holes in his head. I brushed him off. I forgot about him. I'm back at the Silver Crescent the next night, hammering it out for the beer and pretzel crowd. I'm going like 60. And then...
7: That's the tempo, Chick. That's the tempo for murder.
6: What are you doing here?
7: I just stopped in to remind you. It can happen any time. Any time.
6: That guy was beginning to get me. He was really getting me. And it got worse. Next night he shows up again. And the next. And the next.
2: Hello, Chick.
6: Now look, will you stop playing games with me?
7: It's not a game, Chick. You're going to die, just as I said you would.
6: Will you stop it and get out of here? Go on, get out.
7: I selected you because you're a murderee. It's written all over you. The perfect victim for a perfect murder. There's nothing you can do to prevent it.
6: Oh, you'll see what I can do.
7: You can't run away from me. I'll find you wherever you go.
6: Go to the cops. I'll tell them about you. They'll take care of you. That's what cops are for. They'll take care of you good.
7: The police. Go ahead, Chick. You go to the police. They'll think you're crazy.
6: I could just make out the green lights of the station house ahead in the fog. And then I stopped. Sure, I tell the cops, the guy comes up to me and says, I'm going to murder you, buddy. You're number one on my kill parade. And what would the cops think? They'd think I drag on the wrong kind of smokes. That's what they'd think. So I turn around and I walk back. Get to the corner. I step off the curb and two lights jump at me. I try to get back. What?
8: Are you all right?
6: What is this? Who are you?
8: My name's Rita Corday. You're in my apartment. You were struck by my car. I'm awfully sorry.
6: Where is he?
8: What?
6: He's here, isn't he?
8: Oh, I don't know what you're talking about.
6: You're lying. You tried to kill me.
8: What?
6: He had your daughter. It didn't work, so you brought me here to finish it off. Well, you're not going to do it. I'm not going to
8: die.
6: You
8: mustn't try to get up.
6: You're not going to kill me. You're not going.
8: Please, lie back.
6: I'm getting out of here. You're not going to do that to me.
8: Listen to me, please. I want to help you, Chick.
6: There, you know my name. You were lying, just like I said. You're in with him. You're going
8: to
6: kill me.
8: Wait. Of course I know your name, Chick Denson. I looked through the papers in your pocket. Now, you listen to me and try to understand. You weren't hurt badly, but you've had a shock, and you're imagining things. I brought you here to help you. No one is going to do you any harm. You're safe. Do you understand that?
6: Safe?
8: Perfectly.
6: He isn't he? You're not helping us?
8: I haven't the slightest idea what you mean. I told you I'm going to help you. I'm going to take care of you, Chick. You're going to stay here until everything is all right.
6: Rita took good care of me. In a couple of days, I was feeling all right. And then I started to figure he'd never find me. As long as I was here, I was okay. Rita had a piano. I had nothing to do all day but just sit and play. I was okay. But I wasn't telling Rita. Not while Eric Sanders was still out to get me.
8: I'm home, Chick.
6: Hello, Rita. You're late. 10 minutes. I told you, baby, I hate to wait for you. Even just 10 minutes.
8: I stopped in the store around the corner. I bought you something.
6: Yeah.
8: Go ahead, open the package.
6: Okay. Rita.
8: Chick, what's the matter?
6: This book, where did you get it?
8: I told you, in a store around the corner.
6: Look at it.
8: The Fine Art of Murder by Eric Sanders. Chick, I didn't buy that book. It was another one. I must have gotten the wrong package. They made a mistake.
6: It wasn't a mistake. I've got to get out of here.
8: What's the matter with you, Chick? What's wrong?
6: You're coming to get me. I've got to get away from here. I've got to get away.
9: didn't know where to go. Then I saw I was down by the waterfront. I stopped and I stood there looking at the river, trying to figure something out. I pulled out a cigarette. Then when I felt for my matches.
7: Light, Chick.
9: Sanders.
7: I told you, Chick, it was no use running away. I told you I'd find you. I was waiting here for you. I followed you from her house.
9: You sent that book.
7: I told you I had a plan.
9: Now look, you're going to leave me alone.
7: No, Chick, not until you're dead.
9: Why does it have to be me?
7: I told you why. You were born to be murdered, and I was born to do the murdering. And there's nothing you can do to prevent it.
9: I'm going
7: to
9: make you stop. So help me. I'm going to about to beat the life out of you. You're going to stop. Do you hear me? You're going to leave me alone. You're going to stop. Stop.
7: You can't kill me. And you can't make me stop killing you. No matter how hard you try, it wasn't meant to be that way.
9: Oh, you'll see. You'll see. Oh. I pounded into him. I beat him until my hand was sore. Then I stopped. He sagged to the ground. I was going to kick him in the face, right in that smirking face. But I couldn't. I don't know why. I wanted to, but I couldn't. Then he looked up at me.
7: You can't do it, can you, Jake? It's just as I told you. You're the murderee, and I'm the murderer. You're the one who's going to die.
4: You know, I'd like to feel sorry for our hip pianist friend, Chick, but I just can't. Why, surely his music teacher must have warned him that the boogie-woogie would get him if he didn't watch out. You know, Chick started out by being in the groove. Now it looks like he's headed for a rut.

0: Yes, sir. That Sanders fellow really digs him. Well, now, sit back and let's hear the low notes and the rest of Chick Denson's story.
1: I keep playing this number over and over again. I don't know why. I thought maybe it'd help me forget. But it doesn't. Nothing helps me to forget. I had to make up my mind to do it. I had to kill Eric Sanders.
2: Well, Chick, nice of you to visit me. I didn't expect...
3: Get inside, Sandy.
2: Oh. A gun.
3: Get in there.
2: Certainly. What's this about?
1: I'm going to kill you. You made it this way. You made it either you or me, so now it's going to be you.
2: All right, Chick. Here I am, back against the wall. Go ahead, shoot if you can. But you can't, can you? You can't pull that trigger. You hate me, yet you can't kill me. And I have absolutely no feelings about you, and yet I'm going to murder you eventually. I'm going to murder you in a perfect, undetectable fashion. What are you waiting for, Chick? Go ahead, shoot. Go ahead.
1: He stood there laughing at me. I had to do it. I just had to. I squeezed the trigger. He stopped laughing. I squeezed again. Then I got out of there fast. I went back to Rita's place. She was out. I sat down at the piano. I banged on the ivory. I wanted to forget everything and just keep playing. I killed a guy. All right, so I killed him. But I had to do it. You can see that, can't you? Can't you? I kept punching away at the keys. Then all of a sudden, I feel something in the room, like a cold wind coming in when you open the door.
2: Hello, Chick.
1: It was him. Sanders. He was standing in the doorway. He was standing there as big as life.
2: You thought you could kill me. But you couldn't, could you?
1: You're dead. I shot you. You're dead.
2: Oh, no. You couldn't kill me, Chick. You couldn't really kill anybody. I told you it wasn't in your nature.
1: But I shot you. I fired the gun. You're dead.
2: Yes, you fired the gun. But think. Maybe it was too dark in that room. The lights were low. You never fired a gun before, did you, Chick? Maybe your hand was unsteady. There are many maybes in murder. You've got to have a plan when you kill. A sure, definite plan. Like I have for you, Chick. A plan for the perfect murder.
1: Don't come near me. Stay away. Don't come near me.
2: No, Chick, it's not now. Not at this moment. But the time is getting closer. That's what I came to tell you. The time for you is getting closer.
4: Maybe I could have helped you before, Chick, if you'd only told me about him.
1: I don't know why I didn't tell you, Rita. Maybe I didn't trust you.
4: You do now, don't you?
1: Oh, sure. Sure, babe.
4: All right, then, listen to me. We'll drive back to town and you'll go to the police.
1: Oh, no.
4: You can't keep running away.
1: I can't go to the police, don't you see? It's too late for that. I tried to kill Sanders. They'll grab me for that right off. It's got to be this way. We'll hide up in the woods. I know a little place, a hotel. He won't find me there.

0: I could hear what she was saying.
1: Yes. It's 3 miles off the main road. The Star Hotel. Then I'll expect you by 10 tonight. Yes, you'll be here. I'll see to that.
0: She hung up and walked outside. I got down to the phone fast.
2: Number, please.
0: I was just disconnected.
2: I'm sorry, sir. That was Riverside 9970.
0: Yeah.
2: Just a moment, please.
3: Hello. Hello. Hello.
0: It was his voice, Sandy. Rita called him. Rita. She was in with him. He was coming to get me. The both of them, they were going to get me. But it wasn't going to be that way. I knew the woods around the hotel. I knew every inch of them. And now I knew what I was going to do with Rita.
4: Hello.
1: Where are we going, Chick?
0: What's the difference? You wanted to get outside, now we're out.
1: It's so dark in these woods.
0: The moon's out. There's a clearing a few yards ahead. See? Plenty of light.
1: It's getting late. We ought to get back, don't you think?
0: You know something, Rita?
1: What?
0: You act like you had an appointment back at the hotel.
1: Appointment?
0: Yeah. You act like you expected somebody. Here's what I wanted to show you. I dropped this rock in that pool of mud. Now watch it.
1: Disappeared.
0: Quicksand.
1: Is that what you wanted to show me?
0: What happened to that rock, Rita, is gonna happen to you.
1: Chick!
0: I know you're in with Sanders to kill me.
1: What?
0: I heard you on the telephone.
1: No, Chick, I didn't call him, believe me.
0: You're a liar. You're a lousy liar. I checked on
1: you. I was trying to help you, Chick. Then call
0: me. Yeah, help me to a fast funeral. Well, now it's your funeral.
1: Mom.
0: He says I can't kill. Well, you'll see, Rita. You'll see. I can kill you.
1: Please don't listen to me.
0: You're
1: please.
0: Going under like that rock. Just like that.
1: Chick, please, for mercy.
0: Just
1: stop.
0: Like that rock.
1: Chick, please, listen to me. I was only trying to help you. Please, pull me out of here. Save me. Please.
0: I stepped back and I watched the sand swallow her up.
1: Chick, help me. Help.
0: The woods were quiet again. I turned around. And then I saw him standing there in the moonlight.
5: You killed her.
0: He didn't look the same as he looked before. I could see it in his eyes. He didn't sound the same. His voice gave him away. He was afraid. Afraid of me.
5: You killed her.
0: You said I couldn't kill, but now you know I can. I planned her murder, Sanders. I planned it perfectly. I killed her, and now I can kill you.
5: Don't come near me. Don't come near me.
0: I chased him through the bushes. I followed him in the moonlight, and then he disappeared into the shadows.
6: Go ahead, run. Run, but it won't do you any good, Sanders. I'm going to get you. I'm going to get you when you least expect it.
0: I headed back to town to his house. There were no lights on, but I knew he was in there, hiding in the dark. I got in through a window, went upstairs, and opened the door to his bedroom. The moonlight was coming in. It was shining on the bed, right on the bed where he was sitting.
5: You!
0: I told you, Sanders, you couldn't get away from me.
5: No, don't come near me, please.
0: You're going to die, and no one will ever find out who did it. A perfect murder.
5: No, don't. I...
0: A perfectly planned murder, Sanders. My hands closed around his throat tighter. And then the life dropped out of him while I let him fall back on the bed. And when I looked at him, something funny happened. He wasn't there. I felt dizzy. I rubbed my eyes. I looked again. Then something came from behind me. An arm. It swung around my neck.
7: All right, you. Don't move.
0: I tried to get out of the grip. The arm tightened.
7: I said, don't try to...
0: Something hard and heavy pounded on my head and slammed up against my brain. And then I faded. When I came out of it, I heard a voice above me.
8: I was keeping a watch on the house like you told me, Inspector. I saw this character sneak in through a side window. He was choking the devil out of that pillow there on the bed. And like I told you on the phone, he was talking to himself a mile a minute. That crazy kind of talk.
9: Well, Robinson, he's our man, all right.
8: Sure, Inspector, but... What bothers me is, if he did knock Eric Sanders off 3 days ago, why in the deuce did he come back here again?
4: I don't know. You got me. But it's a good thing for us he did. We were up a blind alley in this case. From the way things looked, Sanders' death was a perfect murder.
0: Before the trial started, they sent a doctor in to see me. One of those mind specialists. He spent hours with me. He told me why I bothered to go back again to Sanders' house.
9: The first time you went to Sanders' house, Chick, you actually murdered him with your gun. But in your mind, you couldn't kill him. In your mind, he was still alive.
0: But, Doc, I saw him. He talked to me. I heard his voice.
9: Those were hallucinations, Chick.
0: Yeah? What about the telephone call Rita made? I talked to him right after she did.
9: Rita Corday was calling in a doctor to look at you. She thought you were mentally sick. When you heard the doctor's voice on the phone, you believed it was Sanders because you wanted to believe that.
0: Rita, she was trying to help me, like she said.
9: Yes. And after you killed her, you felt you could kill Sanders. That's why you went back to his house, to fulfill the murder in your mind. That's all there is to it, Chick.
0: That's all there is to it. That's what the doc said. But there's more. The court said I was non-compos something. It means you're crazy. They put me away in this place. Here I got nothing to do but think. I asked for a piano. They brought this one in this morning. The doc said it was hallucinations, but I saw him. I really saw him. Yeah, and I heard his voice. The doc said it couldn't have been Sanders, but I tell you, I saw him. I saw him with my own eyes. The doc said Sanders was already dead. All right, then. If it wasn't Sanders, I saw him. Who was it? Who was it? I'm trying not to think. That's why I'm playing now. Maybe if I play long enough, I'll forget about what I'm thinking. I'll keep playing, that's all. I'll just keep playing.
10: Good night. Pleasant.

0: chick.
1: Yeah, Rita?
0: Do you have to play that again?
1: What's the matter with it?
0: Nothing. I'm just tired of hearing it.
1: I like it. It suits me.
0: It's got me sick. I'm sick of being cooped up in my room, too. I want to get outside, even if it's just for 3 minutes.
1: You're not leaving this hotel. I told you, you're not showing your face outside until I say so.
0: Yeah?
1: Rita!
0: What?
1: Where do you think you're going?
0: Going outside. I told you, I'm sick of this.
1: I went to the window and I waited. But Rita didn't come out. She was up to something. I went out into the hall. I stopped at the head of the stairs. There she was at the payphone down the line.

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0: The American Broadcasting Company presents Quiet, Please, which is written and directed by Willis Cooper, which features Ernest Chappell. Quiet, Please, for tonight, is called In the House Where I Was Born. Another year. Another year, and I've come back to the house where I was born. Every year I come back just before Decoration Day. It's pleasant some years. Some years, it's different. Everybody ought to go back once a year to the house where he was born. Just look around, then remember. And then go back to where he came from. The house where I was born is old and weather-beaten under the gray paint. And the old porch is gone. The big bay window where I used to sit and watch the snow on winter afternoons faces right out into the street now. And the wooden steps go right up from the sidewalk to the big double front door. The house was painted red when I lived there, red with white trimmings. And there was a big caladium plant in the front yard, elephant ears, my grandmother used to call it. Remember those things? My brother and I used to pull them up and make umbrellas out of them, and Grandma'd jaw till our ears hurt. Can't even tell where the caladiums were. And the old woodshed, the two generations of us had carved our initials on. I remember CDO, 1884. Then my brother's initials, 1905. And all the others. That's gone, too. And there was a dog, a little brown and white fox terrier. Her name was Trixie, wasn't it? So many years ago. Here was the living room. The front room, we called it. The round oak base burner with the isinglass in the doors where the coals glowed red of a winter's night. The couch in the corner. The table with the cracked marble top where the lamp sat. The round lamp with the yellow silk shade with a fringe. My brother and I reading the highly moral stories in Happy Days and wishing we too could be big league baseball players like Fearless Frank and the Woodcuts. And on a spring night like this, just before Decoration Day, Mother sitting at the rosewood organ under the picture of Pharaoh's horses, playing Battle Hymn of the Republic, and there'll be a hot time in the old town tonight. For the Spanish War wasn't so long ago. Then my father, that was battalion sergeant major, hadn't come back from Chickamauga. And the scent of white lilacs coming in the windows. And the white lilac bush that was her pride is long gone now. But I can smell the white lilacs tonight. And I can hear the clopping of horses' hoofs on the pavement outside. The pavement they put down the year I started the school. And in the shadows of this bare old room, a glow comes slowly to life. And there is the old lamp beaming cheerfully across the Brussels carpet. And the organ is playing. And I'm the little boy that looks up at her and plucks at her dress and begs, Mama, tell me a story.
1: Mama, tell me a story. Story, Mama.
2: What shall I tell you about tonight, son? Isn't it almost time for bed?
1: Story first, Mama, please.
2: Well, let me see. The stag at eve had drunk his fill, where danced the moon on Monan's rill, and deep his midnight lair had made in dark Benogne's hazel shade.
1: What's Monan's rill, Mama?
2: Why, it's a little brook, a little creek way up in Scotland in the Trossachs where Roderick Dhu lived.
1: Well, why did they call it Monan's Rill, Mom?
2: Why, I suppose it was named after somebody named Monan, son.
1: Oh.
2: I suppose it's a very tiny little brook where the water is ever so cold. And it comes down from the tops of the mountains through the glades and the places where the stags live. And I suppose not very many people know where Monan's Rill really is, because it's very probably guarded by the little people and the fairies. And I don't think they like other people to come and drink at their rill.
1: Ah.
2: But they let the stag come every night if he wants to. And then he goes away. And the little people ride on his back wherever he's going. And then they wake him up in the morning. And he takes them back to the rill.
1: Does Moonin come there, too?
2: No, I don't think so. Moonin's gone from there ever so many years ago.
1: Doesn't anybody ever see him?
2: No.
1: Doesn't anybody know him, even?
2: I guess not.
1: That's awful.
2: Yes, it is, isn't it?
1: That's just about the awfulest thing that could happen, isn't it?
2: What, son?
1: Not having anybody know you.
2: I hadn't thought of that, but...
1: See me, Mama.

0: And Mother's song fades. And the light grows dim. And I am in darkness again in the house where I was born. And this house where I was born is in a great city. And the wide streets are filled with crowds of people. And I remember again so many things. The thunder of the elevated railways overhead on a warm afternoon in the spring. And the open streetcar clanging its way up the street. And my father pointing and telling me that that's the first trip of the open streetcars up Broadway this summer. And a friendly policeman in a round-topped helmet spanking me jovially with his nightstick as we crossed the plaza on the way to the Central Park Zoo. And the house where I was born. Weary and happy in the cool evening. Climbing the brownstone steps into a high-ceilinged house with a fireplace in the front room. The great stairway, the long, inviting banisters. And a cat with a blue ribbon for a collar and the longest, sharpest claws in the world. And a telephone that you could talk even to Brooklyn with. The house where I was born. And now a sign on the front alongside the tall doors. A sign that says, Swedish Restaurant. Then still in the concrete sidewalk at the foot of the steps, the prints of my two shoes that I could span with a hand, and my initials, and the date, 1901. And I turn away from this house where I was born. For I've not done with my homeward journey yet. In the house where I was born, there is not one stone upon another. For the path of war led across its dooryard, and destruction followed for all the people who dwelt in it. But the scent of lilacs is strong in the evening air, even here. And before my eyes, the scene of desolation dims. And the house where I was born lives again. It's a spring evening, and there seems to be music in the air. And I feel happiness is again, as I felt them that night when I first brought home my bride. What was her name? Have I forgotten?
1: Carry me across the threshold, my love.
0: Oh, darling. This is home.
1: A fine home, a wonderful home.
0: My people have lived here
1: since the 30 Years' War. You have told me that.
0: Well, they don't build houses like this anymore, my love. See, the walls.
1: All the stone from the quarry over there.
0: And the mortar. There is my great-great-great-grandfather's blood in that mortar.
1: Yeah, I know. He drew blood from his own arm and spilled it into the mortar so that there would always be something of him in the house.
0: Well, it was also a charm, you know, the witch woman.
1: I know. He paid her 3 silver pieces to tell him what to do to make the house stand forever.
0: How do you know so much about it?
1: Oh, you have told me so many times.
0: So I have. And real glass in the windows, too.
1: Yes. And the stove with the hand-painted tiles.
0: Yeah, there's not another one like it in the whole village.
1: And it's ours.
0: And we'll take it to America when we go.
1: Dearest, do you really want to go to America?
0: Why, of course I do. Well, you do too, don't you?
1: Could we not be happy here, we two?
0: Why, we could be happy anywhere, but... In America.
1: I know we will be rich and I'll have 2 dresses and someday we'll have a motor car even. But...
0: But what?
1: It's so... So far from this house where you were born and where I hoped our children would be born.
0: And the scent of lilacs is strong again in the air. As the voice of a beloved woman fades away into shadow and forgetfulness. And the house where I was born is swallowed up in the night. And I am alone again. And the house where I was born is adobe shack, somewhere in the Texas panhandle. And the wide plains of the West stretch away endlessly beyond it. Now the corral gate is broken. The bunkhouse roof is gone. And horned toads squat on the decrepit porch where I played cowboy and Indians. I look above the door. The brand is still there. The brand that looks in the early darkness like Rafter A, but it might be two up and two down or a running W. And there's a dry, dusty smell about the place, and an echo of almost forgotten songs quiver on the air. For the Chisholm Trail went right past our place, all the way from Belton up to the North Fork of the Canadian and Abilene. And I've seen white-faced ballers by the thousands go past our gate, heard the riders' voices in the hot noons.

0: and the long, slow song of horses' hoofs is music to the ears of a lost, forgotten Texan who never come back to stay to the house where he was born. The late flowers on the grave up there on a little hill under the cottonwood tree. And the house where I was born is a sod-roofed cottage in the peat bog country of Ireland. And I am 19 and returned for a visit with the old folks after 3 years in America where I've become all Yankee. Then my brother and I sit before the door and talk at evening about the strangeness of the new world and its customs, and the customs of other people beyond the various seas. And it's this very day, 35 years ago, in 1914.
1: And I'm betting you there'll be war in Europe before the year is out, my lad.
0: Let's just talk.
1: Let's just talk to the start of every war the world has ever seen. A Kaiser Bill is just waiting for somebody to set the world alight. And it's many a good lad'll come to his end of putting it out.
0: Well, we'll never get in it.
1: You mean the Americans?
0: Yes.
1: I don't know about that.
0: We're too far away. Let the English and the Germans fight it out.
1: All very well to say. But you'll see.
0: Well, you won't go.
1: I'm not so sure about that either.
0: Fight for the English?
1: Well, I wouldn't like that very much, sure enough. But there's some very good Irish regiments in the British Army. The Enniskillen Fusiliers, the Royal Irish Rifles, and the Dublin Fusiliers.
0: You stay out of it.
1: Well,
0: you can't go and leave the old folks alone.
1: Well, if I was as young as you,
0: I got it out. Well, you talk as if war's just around the corner.
1: And that's just exactly what I think, too.
0: Well, all right. But I'll be back in the States long before your war arrives. And I'll stay there, too. And I left the house where I was born, the smoky, damp little hut beside the road to the sea. And I have not seen it again, save when it comes decoration day time. And I go back, unbeknownst to my brother, and look in at the door to where he sits, an old man puffing his pipe alone by the peat fire. And once, it was long years ago, the village priest sat with him. And I heard my brother speak of me.
1: It could have been very different, Father, if my brother had come back from the war. Oh, he was a fine young lad, Father. And him and me, we could have done something with the place. But it's too late now.
0: And there was a day on the ranch in the Texas Panhandle when a tall young man in Levi's and high heel boots saddled and bridled a horse and said goodbye to an old man, shook hands with half a dozen cowhands and a Mexican cook, and rode away toward the railroad that was to be the first lap of a long, long journey. And I remember I turned and looked back at the house where I was born, and someone was singing an old

0: And here again in the house where I was born, I stand again beside the walls of stone mortared with the blood of my great-great-grandfather. And in my arms, I hold a weeping woman.
1: Don't go and leave me.
0: But it'll be only for a little while, my dearest. Only till I can earn enough money to send for you.
1: Dad, I'll never see you again.
0: Oh, but you will. America really isn't so far away.
1: Across the seas. Across the seas.
0: Dear, we've been through all this before. Now, be reasonable. In 6 months, a year. No, don't, darling.
1: Let us stay here, both of us. This is our home. This is the house where you were born.
0: Look at me, love.
1: My dear.
0: I love you. It will be such a little while. You will come to America, and we'll be so happy and so rich. It's such a little time to wait. You know it is.
1: I love you.
0: And I kissed her. And I went away. And I have never seen the house where I was born, except in dreams. Dreams such as this dream tonight. When the ruins lift and form themselves for a little moment in the darkness. She came to America. And the day she arrived, I was drafted. I was never able to find her again. But then, she was never able to find me, either. In the house where I was born, there is no memory left of me. Only the two prints of a child's shoes in the concrete remain as a memorial that I once lived. The house where I was born has forgotten me. And the house where I was born, where my little brother and I played in the caladium bed, it has almost forgotten me too. There's a pack of yellowed letters somewhere in the house. Lost behind a beam in the attic, maybe. A pack of yellowed letters with soldier's mail in the place where the stamp should go. And my name and an APO number in the other corner. The letters are full of names like Albert, Massam, Chatham Court, Dead Man's Hill, Consonvoy, Brabant. Names like the faded letters on an ancient palimpsest, obscured by newer names written over them. Omaha Beach, Bastogne, Okinawa. There are names of places where men have died. And one day, they'll all be forgotten, please God. I remember one of those names, those first names. I won't tell you the name of the town. A clean little town it was, with red-roofed houses. A dirty shambles in October 1918. I couldn't hear the shells from the 77s bursting in the streets. I couldn't hear what the chaplain was saying to me. I could just see a dirty-faced man in a helmet moving his lips as he bent over me. It was very quiet and very lonely. I didn't even hear the shell that killed him and the other man that was standing alongside him. It was quiet for a long, long time. And then I heard a little boy's voice. And I said to myself, why, I'm home. That's my voice. That night before Decoration Day, some years ago. And it was.
2: Mama, tell me a story.
3: What shall I tell you about, son?
2: Story, Mama.
3: Well, let me see. The stag at eve had drunk his fill, where danced the moon on Monin's rill, and deep his midnight lair had made in dark Lenotne's hazel shade.
2: What's

0: Not very many people know where Monansville really is, because it's probably very closely guarded by the little
1: people. Many a good lad that'll come to his end putting out the
2: great... Across the seas! Across the seas!

They set a marble tomb above my shattered self, seeking to do me honor thus, to recompense the searing days, the crawling nights I died in. He lies here deep, the graven letters say. He lies here deep, unknown to all save God. Oh, sweet it is, they say. Oh, sweet it is to die the battle death. Yes, it is sweet. As gall is sweet and wormwood, so is death. I died. I felt the bitter fire, the cleaving steel, the pain. I am content. Yet I am weary in my sentiments. The sleep of death is not so very deep. Lately the spring has come. And yesterday a tiny root of some green thing has split the stones apart wherein I lie. Its tender, questing fingers seek my hand, as mine sought flowers on some yesterday forgot. Above my head, the hushed clang of arms, the measured tread of sentinels that guard my bed, forbid me sleep. My face is dim in eternity now. But once you knew me, perhaps you wept to hear that Sergeant Death had spoke my name. Is it you that I hear through the dust, oh my brother? Is it your little song that I hear, oh my mother? I in my tomb of marble, I in my tomb of stone. I am the chief of them all. I am the chief of the dead. I died, and dying became a mystery. To every mother, her son. To every brother, his brother. To every soldier, his comrade. I, the chief of the dead. I was content to lie here, masked in uncertainty, having the homage of all of you here in my marble tomb. I was content, I say. Yet now spring comes again as I saw it once before that day I died. Is it your hand that rests on the stone, oh my sister? Is it your tear that falls on the stone, oh my wife? I hear the trumpets now, the volleys sound, the sabers flash against a sun I may not know. I may not rise. I have my duty here, alone. I in my tomb of marble, I am my tomb of stone. I am the chief of them all. I am the chief of the dead.

0: quiet place for tonight was called In the House Where I Was Born. It was written and directed by Willis Cooper, and Ernest Chappell was the man who spoke to you.
1: Others in the cast were Betty Raggi, Cecile Roy, Gladys Tavisky, and J. Pat O'Malley. Special music for Quiet Please is by Albert Berman. 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
1: This is the Mysterious Traveler, inviting you to join me on another journey into the realm of the strange and the terrifying. I hope you will enjoy the trip, and it will thrill you a little and chill you a little. So settle back, get a good grip on your nerves, and be comfortable, if you can, as we hear a strange story of hate and intrigue. I call it Survival of the Fittest.
0: 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Here's what Mrs. Emily E. Curry, a welfare worker, said about her 50 Ford.
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0: 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The classified phone directory will give you the name of the nearest Ford dealer, or perhaps you know him personally. 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
1: Our story begins near the outskirts of a small New England town. It is early evening. Situated on a high hill that overlooks the town is a large and ancient mansion, the ancestral home of five generations of DeWitts. A car turns off the highway and into the private road. Slowly it crawls along the winding and bumpy driveway, its headlights illuminating the crumbling, ghostly-looking mansion. At last the car comes to a stop. An elderly man gets out and walks up the wide stone steps to the front door. He looks about uneasily, then lifts the huge knocker on the door.
3: Skyler, open up. Let me in. Skyler, open up.
4: Who's down there?
3: You know, it's Paul Adams. I must see you.
4: Go away, you old vulture. I don't want to see you.
3: Now, Skyler, I'm your lawyer, and I demand that you let me in.
4: No one set foot in this house. No one, do you hear? That includes you.
3: I've got to talk to you. Now, you've got a great many legal matters to discuss.
4: Just leave those legal papers on the front steps and get off my property. I'll look them over in my own good time, just like I've always done.
3: But, Skyler, now, how can I...
4: Don't argue, you old vulture. Just do as I say.
3: All right, Skyler. I'm leaving the briefcase by the front door. I'll look everything over. I'll be back tomorrow night to pick it up.
4: I thought you'd see it my way. Now get off my property. You're trespassing.

0: Oh, good evening, Paul. Come in.
1: Thank you, Alex.
0: Come into my study. What brings you here at this hour?
1: Alex, I've just been out to the DeWitt Mansion to see Schuyler.
0: Oh? Have a seat.
1: Thank you.
0: What did you go out to see Schuyler about? Legal matters?
1: What else? Alex, that man's getting more and more difficult to deal with. Do you realize that in the 20 years I've been his lawyer, he's never allowed me into that house? Well, I hardly know what he looks like.
0: I'm afraid very few people do.
1: Alex, you're his doctor, the one person he permits inside that mansion. You've got to do something.
0: What do you suggest?
1: He's getting worse all the time. It's unbelievable, a man with all that money cutting himself off from life. And all on account of a woman.
0: You never knew Schuyler's wife, did you?
1: No. She as beautiful as they say?
0: Words can't describe Christine's beauty. She was the most beautiful woman I've ever seen. And the cleverest as well.
1: It sounds to me, Doctor, as though you'd been in love with her yourself.
0: I was. I'll never forget the day that Christine ran off to Paris with Gordon DeWitt, Schuyler's brother. When Schuyler found her note, he was like a madman.
1: Too bad. But both Christine and Gordon DeWitt are dead. They're killed in that air raid in London during the war. Now, Schuyler knows that. It's time he stopped thinking of her.
0: Not Schuyler. He'll go on living in that huge mansion with his memories until the day he dies.
1: You'd think he'd go insane there alone without anyone to talk to.
0: He isn't quite alone. He has three cats for company.
1: Cats. You call that company? What does he do with himself?
0: Well, for one thing, he reads a great deal. Yes. At this moment, he's probably sitting in his study, reading by oil light. There are books piled all over the place, with hardly space to walk. And the cats are in the study with him. You know, I suspect that when Schuyler is alone, he speaks to them, treats them as if they were human, could understand.
2: This book, Socrates, was written by a fool. Sheer nonsense, every word of it. Don't know why I wasted so much time on it. Well, enough of it. It's well after midnight, and we... What infernal fool is at our door at this hour? It couldn't be Dr. Stevens. He's got more sense. Must be that lawyer of mine, Paul Adams, come back again. Don't know why I put up with that man. Hey, who's down there?
3: Come down and open the door, Schuyler. I want to see you.
2: Go away, whoever you are.
3: Don't you recognize my voice?
2: Who is it?
3: It's your brother.
2: My brother? What do you take me for, a fool? Get off my property.
3: Come down and open the door, Schuyler. It's Gordon.
2: His voice, but it couldn't be. It couldn't be.
3: You hear me, Schuyler?
2: No, you can't be Gordon. Gordon was killed in an air raid during the war. He's been dead 5 years.
3: So everyone believes. I have a cigarette lighter here. I'll light it and hold it up to my face. There.
2: Gordon. It is Gordon.
3: Satisfied? Now let me in.
2: So you're alive, huh? And you've come back. This is the last place in the world you should have returned to, Gordon.
3: Perhaps. You coming down? Let me in.
2: Yes, Gordon. I'm coming down. Come in, Gordon.
3: You've changed, Schuyler. Considerably.
2: Yes, Gordon. I've changed considerably. It's been 20 years. They said you'd been killed in an air raid during the war.
3: I walked out of a London theater 2 minutes before it was demolished by a bomb. It was assumed I'd been killed with hundreds of others.
2: And Christine?
3: She died in the theater.
2: Poor Christine.
3: Poor Christine, indeed.
2: You dare laugh at her memory?
3: It's time, Schuyler, you learn the truth about Christine.
4: I forbid you to speak about her, Gordon. Not a word.
3: You're going to listen whether you like it or not. Sit down.
4: I'd kill you, Gordon.
3: Sit where you are. That's better. From the moment you met Christine 25 years ago, you behaved like a fool. You saw Christine not as she was, but as someone to be placed on a pedestal, worshipped. She was never the woman you dreamed of. Christine was like the rest of us, with all our faults and weaknesses.
4: Everything you're saying is a lie, a lie.
3: If she hadn't run off with me, she'd have run off with any one of half a dozen other men who were in love with her.
4: Not a word you're saying is true, not a word. You turned her head with your lies and promises. You robbed me of her love, lured her away.
3: Only an idiot would believe that. Christine ran off with me because she wanted to. She was a woman with desires and a mind of her own.
4: I don't believe a word of it, not a word.
2: You're saying all this for a purpose. What do you want? Why have you come here?
3: What I've told you is true. My purpose in coming here? Very simple. Money. I chose to allow everyone to believe I had died in that London theater because I was heavily in debt. Since that time, I've been living in France under an assumed identity.
2: And you finally come here for financial assistance, huh?
3: Yes, Schuyler, I have. I know that you're worth millions. You can well afford to give me a small part of it.
2: A bit ironic, don't you think? You run off with a man's wife, and 20 years later, you ask him to assist you.
3: I tell you, you are well rid of Christine. The woman you loved didn't exist.
2: And for revealing this great truth to me after 20 years, you expect money, hmm?
3: I'm still your brother. You can't let me starve.
2: No, of course I won't let you starve, Gordon. As you say, you are my brother.
3: Then you will give me some money.
2: Money? No. But you're perfectly free to live here with me, Gordon. I've plenty of empty room. 40, to be exact. You find here food and shelter. And brotherly love, of course.
3: It wasn't my idea to live here.
2: I'm sorry, Gordon, but that's all I can offer you.
3: I see. Thank you, Schuyler.
2: Leaving already?
3: Goodbye, Schuyler.
2: Goodbye, Gordon. Yes, Socrates. He'll be back. He'll be back. Someone at the front door. Must be Gordon. I knew he'd be back. Held out a week. But in the end, he came back. Yeah, who is it?
5: Dr. Stevens.
2: Oh, you, doctor.
5: Come down and open the door, Schuyler. It's been 6 months since you've let me in. It's time you had a checkup.
2: Go away, doctor. I'm feeling fine.
5: Oh, are you now? And why is your voice so hoarse?
2: I've had a light cold for a couple of weeks, that's all. I don't need any doctor. Now go away.
5: Well, let me in anyway. We can talk, can't we?
2: We've got nothing to talk about, doctor. You live in one world, I live in another.
5: And what of Christine, Schuyler? We both knew her, loved her.
2: Yes, we both knew her, but I was the only one she loved. Everything he said was a pack of lies, nothing but lies.
5: What's that? Schuyler, let me in. I can't hear you from here.
2: Huh? All right. I'm coming down. Have a seat, Doctor.
5: Thank you, Schuyler. You have the oil wick down so low there's hardly any light.
2: Light isn't necessary for talk, Doctor.
5: No, I suppose it isn't. How've you been feeling, Schuyler? Do you have any chest pains? Sounds like a heavy cold to me.
2: I told you I'm all right. Have you had any callers lately?
5: Callers?
2: I mean, has anyone shown up you haven't seen in years?
5: Why, no. Why do you ask?
2: I was just wondering. Gordon is back.
5: Gordon is back?
2: Yes.
5: What are you talking about, Schuyler? Gordon is dead.
2: No, he's alive.
5: You don't know what you're saying, Schuyler. He was killed in a London air raid during the war.
2: No, you're wrong. Gordon walked out of that theater 2 minutes before it was bombed, leaving Christine behind. He told me so himself.
5: Told you so himself?
2: Yes, he showed up here a week ago, the same Gordon. 20 years older, a bit down at the heel, but as debonair as ever. And as skillful a liar, I might add.
5: But he's dead, I tell you.
2: Yes, that's what I thought, but he isn't. Trust Gordon to come out of an air raid alive.
5: Schuyler, get a hold of yourself. You imagined it all.
2: Imagined it all?
5: Yes, you didn't see Gordon. It was all an hallucination.
2: Hallucination? What are you trying to say? That I'm going mad?
4: I tell you, he was here a week ago, sat in the same chair you're sitting in.
5: How could he, Schuyler, when he's dead?
4: But he isn't.
5: Schuyler, listen. I was stationed in London during the war. Knew the medical officers whose job it was to treat the air raid wounded and identify the dead.
2: What are you getting at?
5: I spoke to the officer who identified Gordon and Christine.
2: What?
5: Yes. Both were horribly mutilated, of course. But Gordon was identified by his name bracelet, his ring and watch.
2: No.
4: No, that couldn't be.
5: It's true. I myself saw the bracelet, ring and watch. I recognized the ring. It was the one Gordon got on his 21st birthday.
2: Gordon dead?
5: Yes.
4: But I saw him. I'd swear to it.
5: Of course you would, Scott. Hallucinations are like that. So vivid, so lifelike that you would swear to them. Now listen to me, Scott. You know I'm your friend. Have been since we were children. I want you to listen to me very carefully. Good night, Schuyler. Just leave everything to me. It shouldn't take longer than 2 weeks.
2: All right, Doctor.
5: Everything's going to be all right. There's nothing to worry about. Good night.
2: Good night, Doctor.
6: Good evening, Schuyler.
4: Wait. Hey, Gordon!
6: That was Alex Stevens, wasn't it? I decided to wait till he left.
2: You're dead. You're dead.
6: What are you talking about?
2: You must be.
6: You've gone out of your mind? Here. Feel my hand. Is that a dead man's hand?
4: But Dr. Stevens said your body had been identified. That he himself had seen your bracelet, ring, watch.
6: So you told him I'd call on you,
4: He said I'd had a hallucination.
6: Hallucination? I'm afraid not.
4: The body that was identified, the bracelet, ring, and watch.
6: Very simple. I ran back to the theater after the explosion to see if Christine was still alive. It was then it occurred to me how convenient it would be to have myself thought dead. I found a badly mangled body, removed the identification, and substituted my own.
4: And they thought it was you?
6: Yes. Shall we go in the house?
4: By all means, Gordon. By all means. I gather that you've decided to take advantage of my generous offer.
6: Yes, Schuyler, I haven't any choice. I'm stone broke.
4: I see. Have a seat, Gordon.
6: Thank you. What the devil's so funny?
4: Oh, clever, clever, Gordon. You think I don't know what you've come back for, Gordon?
6: What are you talking about?
4: As you well recall, Gordon, Mother left me the income from a $500,000 trust fund. When I die, that trust fund will go to charity.

0: However, if you should turn up after my death, the income would go to you, wouldn't it?
1: Yes, it would.
0: $40,000 a year, that's a tidy sum. Have you decided how you're going to do it, Gordon? What's it to be, a gun? Poison? A blunt instrument?
1: I haven't quite made up my mind, Schuyler. Aren't you a little frightened?
0: Why should I be? You're going to find me a very difficult problem, Gordon. Unless I die a natural death, you'll be open to suspicion when you appear to claim the income from the trust fund.
1: I'm aware of that, Schuyler.
0: Yes, indeed. I'm going to be quite a problem. Perhaps even a bigger one than you think.
1: I don't think so, Schuyler.
0: No? How can you be sure, Gordon, that you won't wind up as the victim? After all, it would be a simple matter for me to, say, poison you, bury you in this cellar. As far as the world is concerned, Gordon DeWitt is dead. No one would come looking for you.
1: I'm also aware of that, Schuyler. I shall be on my guard.
0: Yes, Gordon, be on your guard. For I suspect that in a very short time, there's going to be one less DeWitt in this world.
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0: Now, Gordon, supper's ready.
3: You don't say. No doubt another one of those indigestible affairs you call supper.
0: Well, you haven't died yet from one of my meals, Gordon, and you've been here 2 weeks already. Sit down, join me.
3: Bread, beans, and canned pork. Is that all you ever eat?
0: Just about, Gordon. Oh, help yourself.
3: Thanks. After you.
0: Oh, of course. After all, I did prepare the meal, didn't I?
3: I may be drunk, but not that drunk.
0: Now, Gordon, you mustn't be irritable because you haven't been able to think of a way of killing me and making it look like a natural death. After all, I warned you that I'd be a problem.
3: Yes, but I'm no problem. No one knows I'm alive. No one knows I'm here. What are you waiting for? Afraid?
0: Certainly not. It's just that I enjoy the situation.
3: You want to draw this out the last moment, don't you? You think I'll break from the strain of being on constant guard? You're wrong, Schuyler. I won't.
0: No? Then why have you taken to drink? And look at yourself. You haven't shaved since you set foot in this house.
3: Drunk or sober, I'm a better man than you.
0: We shall see, Gordon. We shall see. More beans.
3: Aren't you afraid you may wait too long, Schuyler? I may try to kill you sooner than you believe.
0: I think I shall sense the moment when you finally thought out a plan and decided to act.
3: You will? Look, Schuyler, I'm picking up this bread knife. How do you know I'm not going to kill you now?
0: You can't. You haven't thought out a plan yet.
3: You're wrong. I've had a plan from the moment I entered this house 2 weeks ago.
0: What?
3: Yes, Schuyler. As for my drinking, that was an act. An act designed to give you a sense of security and to give me time.
0: What do you mean?
3: I've had time to observe you closely, hear the way you talk, learn your every mannerism.
0: You couldn't get away with it. You couldn't.
3: Why not, Schuyler? Only one person ever sets foot in this house, Dr. Stevens. He sees you rarely, and only for a few minutes. The light is always dim. At best, you're a shadowy figure.
0: He'd sense the difference. You'd be caught.
3: No, Schuyler. There's a strong resemblance between you and me, and with this beard I'm growing, he'll never know the difference.
4: No, you don't.
0: You robbed me of Christine, but you won't get my money. You won't get my money.

0: get it, as I've gotten everything I wanted.
1: No, no, don't!
0: You stab! You're dying, Skyler. You hear? You've lost.
2: They'll hang you for this, Gordon. They'll hang you.
0: No, Skyler. But when you die, I'll be Skyler DeWitt. I'll bury you in the cellar, and that will be the end of it all.
2: You'll never get away with it.
0: But I will, Skyler. And I want you to die knowing that. Your millions, Skyler, they'll all be mine.
2: No, you...
0: Skyler? Poor Skyler. He never had a chance. Here, Socrates. Get away, Plato. You've had enough to eat. As long as you're fed, you don't mind having a new master, do you? Now, you're the only ones who can give me away. But I don't think you will. Seems we have a visitor. Now for the impersonation of Skyler.
3: Who's down there?
4: It's Dr. Stevens, Skyler. Sounds as though your cold is gone.
3: My cold? Oh, yes.
4: Come down, let me in.
3: Go away, I don't want to see anyone.
4: Now, don't be unreasonable. You and I have been friends for a long time. Come down and let me in.
3: Not tonight, Doctor. Now, go away.
5: What do we do now, Doc?
4: Let me handle this. You just stay in the car.
3: Who's that down there with you?
4: Your lawyer, Paul Adams, and a friend.
3: Well, get off my property, all of you.
4: Skyler, I insist that you let me in. If you don't, I'll force my way in.
3: You'd be breaking the law. That's what you'd be doing, breaking the law.
4: Are you coming down, or do I have to force my way in?
3: I'm coming, Doctor. And you'd better have a good reason for all this. Well, what is the meaning of this, Doctor?
4: Now, Skyler, I told you I'd be back in a couple of weeks.
3: Well, maybe you did, but that doesn't mean I have to see you. A man can change his mind, you know.
4: Oh, so that's it. You've changed your mind.
3: Well, yes.
4: I'm afraid it's too late for that, Skyler.
3: What do you mean?
4: Don't fence with me, Skyler. I thought we'd gone over this already.
3: Well, maybe we did, but I don't know.
4: Believe me, Skyler, it's for the best. Have you packed?
3: Packed? I'm not going anywhere.
4: I told you it's too late to change your mind. Now let me get a few of your things together.
3: I'm not going. I'm staying here in my home.
4: Skyler, I'm your doctor. I know what's best for you. Don't compel me to use force.
3: Force?
4: Yes.
3: This is my house, and if I want to stay here, I'll stay. Now get out.
4: Are you forgetting this, Skyler?
3: What's that?
4: You know very well what it is. These are the papers you signed the last time I was here.
3: Papers?
4: Yes. Committing yourself to an institution. Don't you remember?
3: Institution?
4: You don't remember. Which proves how right I was. First hallucinations, and now loss of memory. Come along, Skyler.
0: No. You can't put me in an institution. I didn't sign those commitment papers.
4: Please, Skyler.
0: I'm not Skyler. I'm Gordon. Gordon DeWitt.
4: Gordon DeWitt?
0: Yes, Skyler's dead. I'm Gordon. I'm not insane.
4: Of course you're not. Now come along.
0: I tell you, I'm not Skyler. Skyler's dead. He's buried in the...
4: Yes?
0: Nothing. I guess you're right, Doctor. I am Skyler DeWitt. I've got to be Skyler DeWitt.

0: travel again. Did you enjoy our trip? What happened to Gordon DeWitt, or should I say, Schuyler DeWitt? Well, the poor man was taken to a mental institution, and quite depressed he was, too. In the months that followed, he could never quite make up his mind who he was. One moment he would insist he was Gordon DeWitt, then the next moment, suddenly frightened, he would claim he was Schuyler DeWitt. Looks as though the poor fellow is a hopeless case, and he's doomed... Oh, you have to get off here. I'm sorry. I'm sure we'll meet again. I take this same train every week at the same time.
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1: 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You have just heard The Mysterious Traveler, which is played by Maurice Tarplin. In the cast were Everett Sloan, Kermit Murdoch, and Cameron Prudhomme. 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
4: I never should have come here. I never should have come to this strange place. Now I've got to hurry and get this bag packed. I've got to get away as soon as I can. I've got to get...
5: What do you want?
6: We thought we'd bring you another bottle of champagne.
5: If I'd wanted room service, I'd have called.
6: It's with the compliments of the house.
5: You get out of here, all three of you. Now leave me alone.
7: Now that's gratitude. It's going to be a cold night, miss. And I brought a blanket to keep you warm.
5: Get out of here, all of you. Get out.
8: No, miss, is that a nice way to act?
5: You're the one who said you'd help me. Where's my cab?
8: I'm sorry, but I couldn't find a cab.
5: You never went after one. You're lying. You're all lying. Now get out of here.

Theater 5 presents... Echo of Madness.

0: She's here. Her taxi just pulled up in front.
1: Now, Kate, you know what to do.
2: Yes.
1: I'll make like a bellhop and help her with her bag.
0: Oh, it's going to be horrible. Too horrible.
1: It can't be too horrible. Oh, just a moment, miss. I'll take that bag for you.
2: Thank you. Do you have a vacant room?
3: Yes, certainly. How long will you be staying?
2: Well, just overnight, I think.
3: Will you sign the register, please?
2: Yes, of course. There you are.
3: Thank you. Judith Morgan, New York City. Joe?
1: Yes?
3: Show Miss Morgan to room 6.
1: Sure.
2: Excuse me.
3: Yes?
2: Do you have a Mr. Bruce Mansfield registered?
3: He hasn't arrived yet, Miss Morgan, but we're expecting him.
2: I see. Well, when Mr. Mansfield does arrive, will you let him know I'm here? It's important.
3: Certainly.
2: Thank you.
1: This way, miss. Just follow me.
3: Well?
0: Well, what?
3: I'd say everything's working just as we planned. Wouldn't you, Mr. Mansfield?
1: Here we are, miss. Room 6. There. Something wrong, miss?
2: Well, I don't much care for this room. I think I'd like another.
1: I'm afraid there isn't another available, miss.
2: Oh, I see.
1: I guess it isn't the best we have, but it's the best we can do. Now, you don't have to worry about the noise. That quiets down for the night exactly at 10 minutes to 10.
2: Noise? I don't hear any noise.
1: You will. You see, miss, when the trains go by...
2: Trains?
1: Yes. You see, the hotel's close to the railroad. In fact, you can see the tracks from the window there. It's the main line to Chicago.
2: Chicago?
1: Something wrong, miss?
2: No, no.
1: But the way you looked when I said Chicago...
2: No, it's nothing. Do you have to keep asking if something's wrong?
1: Oh, no, no. Sorry, miss. I only wanted to be helpful.
2: Yes, I'm sorry, of course.
1: That'll be the 6:30 for Houston. The noise won't quiet down till the Chicago mainliner goes through at 9:50. Isn't another train after that till 7 in the morning.
2: Well, I guess I can be thankful for that.
1: Another thing you can be thankful for, that you weren't here 3 weeks ago.
2: Oh, why?
1: The accident, miss. Must have read about it.
2: No, I didn't. What happened?
1: The main liner. Wrecked. Yeah, wrecked. Happened right out there, right outside this window. Oh, it was a terrible sight, miss. The main liner was doing all of 90 miles an hour when it plowed right into a freight that had come to a stop, right out there. It was off. People screaming, panting, dragging, locked in those trains.
2: Please, must you? I just can't bear to hear about things like that.
1: Oh, I'm sorry, miss. Well, if you want anything, just ring.
2: Yes, thank you. I was a fool to come. Something about this place. Come in.
3: I brought you some towels, miss. Oh. I'll put them in the bathroom.
4: Oh, if you'd like something to eat, miss, I'm sure I can arrange something.
2: Well, thank you. If I get hungry, I'll go down to the dining room.
3: Oh, the dining room isn't open. This is our slack season, you see. You're the only one staying here. Except, of course, for Mr. Mansfield when he arrives.
2: But the bellhop said this was the only room available.
3: Oh, well, what he meant was we have no other room in readiness. The beds are unmade, the dust covers on the furniture, and like that.
2: Mr. Mansfield hasn't arrived yet?
3: No, not yet.
2: What is Mr. Mansfield like, do you know?
3: I wouldn't know. I've never met him.
2: Oh.
3: Haven't you?
2: No, I haven't.
3: I see.
2: Well, I don't think you do, if you're thinking...
3: Excuse me, miss. Your private affairs are your own, not the hotel's. Good night.
2: Why did I come here? Why did I answer that letter? Why? Oh.
0: Did I startle you?
2: You're Bruce Mansfield?
0: Who did you think I was?
2: Well, I didn't know.
0: But now you do know. The name, the face, you've put them together, and now you know.
2: What do you want?
0: What is it I want? Isn't it something you want, Miss Morgan?
2: No.
0: Then why did you come here in answer to my letter?
2: Well, you said that I would find it to my interest.
0: Find what to your interest?
2: I don't know. Look, I'm getting out of here. I never should have come. I was a fool to answer a letter from a stranger.
0: But we're not strangers. We're friends, very old friends. Only it appears you don't care to recognize that fact. There's something about me that frightens you, isn't there? Isn't there?
2: Yes.
0: Then you do know. You must know who I am.
2: No, I don't, I tell you. I don't. Oh, I shouldn't have come here. I don't know why I did. There was something about this place I didn't like the minute I entered it. And there's something about you I don't like.
0: You may change your mind before the evening's over.
2: For your information, the evening is over. I'm leaving here. Oh!
3: I forgot to leave you some soap. Were you going somewhere, Miss Morgan?
0: She wants to leave, and just when I was on the verge of inviting her to dinner.
3: Oh, what a pity. We serve such an excellent dinner here, too.
2: You said the dining room was closed.
3: Oh, well, we can always open it for an old friend and customer like Mr. Mansfield.
2: But I thought you told me you'd never seen him before.
3: I don't remember saying anything like that.
2: But you did. I remember. I think I remember you saying...
3: No, dear, you're mistaken. And you're making another mistake in wanting to leave.
2: No, I'm
3: yes.
2: not...
3: Yes. You stay and have a nice dinner with Mr. Mansfield. I'll see to it the chef goes out of his way to make it a dinner you'll remember.
0: I'll even treat you to a bottle of champagne. Well, what's the matter?
2: I don't like champagne.
0: Well, you don't have to look so horrified about it. We'll have some anyway. Perhaps you'll change your mind.
2: I won't, and I'm not changing my mind about leaving here either.
3: No, my dear.
2: Get out of my way.
3: You must stay. You really must, Miss Morgan. And you will, if you know what's best for you.

0: Will this table be all right, Mr. Mansfield?
1: Well, it seems fine to me, but I'll ask the lady. Does this table suit you, Miss Morgan?
2: Where are the others? Oh, that's right. They said the dining room was closed. The whole place is like a morgue.
1: Well, could you turn the lights down a little, please?
0: Oh, yes, sir. And I'll light the candles, too.
1: Thank you.
0: If you want me, sir, just call.
1: There, now, isn't that better? You love candlelight, remember?
2: Well, yes, I do, but...
1: And your favorite flowers. White heather and yellow roses.
2: Yes, they're lovely. But I don't understand...
1: The dining room, Miss Morgan. Is it familiar to you now?
2: Why should it be?
1: Well, now look, the wallpaper. Do you remember the quaint, old-fashioned, flowered wallpaper?
2: Well, I love old-fashioned things, but... What are you trying to do to me? I never saw it before.
1: You don't remember ever having been in this room before?
2: No, of course not.
1: You have no recollection of sitting at this table?
2: No, because I've never been here in my life.
1: Can't you remember how the candlelight glittered on your hair and danced in your eyes? No, that wouldn't be for you to remember. That would be my memory.
2: You're insane.
1: You don't remember having dinner with me here? You can't recall that?
2: No.
1: Well, how convenient for you, Miss Morgan. How very convenient.
2: I don't know what you mean.
1: Would it help you to remember if I said that I'll never forget?
2: The only thing that would help me would be to get out of here.
1: Why? Why won't you remember?
2: I don't remember because it never happened.
1: But you know it did, Miss Morgan. It was a night I shall never forget, certainly. And why have you? Or have you, Miss Morgan?
2: Look, I've had enough of this. Enough of your obscure remarks and your mysterious innuendos. I demand to know why you wrote me that letter. I demand to know why you refuse to believe anything I say. I demand...
1: Don't.
2: What?
1: Don't demand. Not of me, Miss Morgan. Joe.
0: Yes, Mr. Mansfield. What can I do for you, sir?
1: The champagne, please.
0: Yes, at once, sir.
2: I won't drink it.
1: Why not?
2: I told you I don't like champagne.
1: Oh, now, everybody likes champagne. And this is the best.
2: No.
1: Yes. Only the best. This is a... Well, it's a special occasion.
2: What do you mean?
1: You'll find out.
2: I will not sit here.
1: Now, sit down. You know by now you can't leave unless I let you. And I'm not going to let you. So you might as well take things easy. Or as... easy as it'll be possible for you to take them. And I seriously urge you to drink the champagne. It isn't poisoned and it isn't drugged. What's more, it'll help you face what's coming.
2: What do you mean, what's coming? What are you going to do to me? What's going to happen?
0: Here's the champagne, Mr. Mansfield.
1: Oh, yes. Thank you, Joe.
0: Shall I pour, sir?
1: Yes, would you please?
0: Enjoy your dinner, sir. You and the lady?
2: He thinks we're friends.
1: Does he?
2: Well, it's obvious.
1: I didn't notice. Well, champagne, my dear.
2: No.
1: Take the glass.
2: No.
1: I said take it. Now drink it.
2: No.
1: Drink it, I tell you.
0: Oh! Mr. Mansfield, sir. Mr. Mansfield, your cheek, it's bleeding.
1: Miss Morgan just threw her glass at me.
2: You shouldn't have insisted.
1: Joe, have you any iodine?
0: In the kitchen, sir.
1: No, that's all right. Quicker if I go in there. Please, keep the lady company.
0: Yes, sir.
2: Please, you've got to help me.
0: But I can't.
2: I'll make it worth your while. I have money, lots of money. I'll pay you anything. Anything to help me get out of here.
0: Well, I'm afraid I don't see what
2: Listen to me, listen. Go out and find me a cab.
0: Oh, look,
2: just do as I tell you and you'll be well paid. I'll go to my room and get my bag. All my money's in it. You get that cab and have it waiting around the corner, and I'll meet you there. And I'll pay you well, very well, do you understand?
0: Yes, sir.
2: Well, then go on. Go on.
0: Are you all right, Mr. Mansfield?
1: Yes. Yes, I'm all right.
3: It's not a bad cut. The bleeding has stopped. He can take better care of it later.
1: Yeah.
0: Good. Now we have our work cut out for us.
1: But what are you doing out here? Why aren't you in there with her?
0: It's all right. She thinks I'm getting her a taxi cab.
1: She's really determined to leave, isn't she?
0: Yes.
3: Where is she now? What is she doing?
0: She's gone to her room for her bag. Oh. I don't know how long she'll wait while I'm supposed to be getting her a taxi cab.
1: Now, look, it's almost 10 to 10. We've got to work fast.
3: Yes, we do, or the whole thing is going to boomerang.
0: Well, we all know what we've got to do. Just a question of all of us doing our parts. I mean, all of us.
1: Yes, I know what you mean. I've done my best, haven't I?
0: Yes, so far. But the worst part is still to come.
1: Why does it have to be this way? I keep hoping something else will happen.
3: It's really too late to think about other ways now.
1: I don't have any other ideas, but isn't there... Are you sure this is the only way?
0: Can you think of any other way, Mr. Mansfield?
1: No. No, of course I can't. I just wish that we could stop short
0: of... Well, we can't. Now, let's make sure everything is ready.
3: I've got the blanket. Now, this is the right kind, isn't it, Mr. Manson?
1: Let me... Yes, that's the right kind.
0: I'll get another bottle of champagne. It may help.
3: Did you manage to get her to take even a sip of the champagne before?
1: No, I didn't. Not a taste of it. Do you think she's suspicious?
0: Of course she's suspicious. But I think we can overcome that.
1: How important is the champagne? Do you really think it would make things easier for her?
0: It should help.
1: Well, I guess it's now or never. All right. Let's go before I lose my nerve.
2: Hurry. Hurry and get this bag packed. Get away in that cab as fast as I can. What is this?
1: Why, we thought we'd bring you another bottle of champagne.
2: Leave me alone.
3: Now that's gratitude. It's going to be a cold night, and I brought this blanket to keep you warm.
2: Get out of here, all of you, get out.
0: Now, is that a way to act?
2: You said you'd help me.
0: Sorry, but I couldn't find you a cab.
2: You never went after one. You're lying. You're all lying. Now get out of here.
1: Now, please don't take that attitude. Joe tries to help you, and just because he can't find a cab, you call him a liar. Miss Harwood is thoughtful enough to bring you a blanket and you insult her. I offer you champagne at dinner and you fling it in my face.
2: Get out of here. Get out.
1: What's the matter? You've gone white as a sheet.
2: That sound.
0: Only the main liner to Chicago. Right on time. She'll pass here at exactly 9:50.
3: You're shaking, Miss Morgan. You must be cold. Here, put this blanket around your shoulders.
2: No.
3: But if you're chilly, you
1: How
3: should
1: How can she be chilly when she's perspiring? Her forehead... beaded with sweat.
3: I tell you, she's cold. Now,
2: here,
3: my dear.
2: Oh, please get out of here and leave me alone.
1: Not until you've had this glass of champagne. You wouldn't have at dinner.
2: I told you I don't want it. I won't drink it.
1: And I told you that you will. You're going to drink the champagne. You're going to drink a toast.
3: And I'm going to insist you put this blanket, this army blanket, around your shoulders.
2: Get away from me. Get away from me. Please, why are you doing this?
1: Doing what? All I want you to do is... drink a glass of champagne.
3: No, and all I want you to do is put this army blanket around your shoulders to keep you warm.
0: And you mustn't look so afraid when you hear that noise. I told you, it's only the Chicago
2: mainline. I'm not afraid.
1: You are. And you know why you're afraid. You're afraid because you know what's going to happen.
3: Maybe that's why you're trembling. Not because you're cold, but because you're afraid.
1: The champagne will help. Here, drink this.
3: And put the blanket around your shoulders.
2: No.
1: Drink the champagne.
2: No.
3: Blanket around you, the army blanket.
0: Oh,
2: no.
0: The diesel horn. No. Chicago mainline.
2: No.
1: Champagne.
3: The blanket.
2: No.
0: Mainliner.
2: No.

0: those poor people. All those people. And the screams. All those screaming people. Bruce.
1: Yes, yes, dear.
0: Bruce, we've got to help them.
1: Of course, darling. Of course we'll help them.
0: Who are you?
2: Tell me your name. Who are you?
0: Who am I? Well, I'm Judy Mansfield. This is my husband, Bruce.
1: Oh, thank heaven.
0: Why do you ask such a silly question at a time like this? There's just been a terrible accident out there.
1: No, dear. There was a frightful accident. 3 weeks ago.
0: 3 weeks ago?
3: The Chicago mainliner crashed into a freight train.
1: On the night we were beginning our honeymoon, darling, in this room.
0: Honeymoon? Here?
1: We were driving to Chicago. Our car broke down. We had to stay here overnight.
0: 3 weeks ago? Bruce?
1: It was a terrible shock to you, Judy. So terrible you blotted it out of your mind and everything else with it.
2: You became the victim of a sudden amnesia, Mrs. Mansfield.
1: I had you moved to Rockview Hospital, but there was nothing they could do for you. Finally, in desperation, I got hold of the best psychiatrist I could find in New York. He's this gentleman, Dr. Joseph Carroll.
0: You're a doctor?
2: Yes, my dear. I knew one possible answer to your problem might be to make you relive that night. Just before the accident, you and your husband had drunk a toast to your marriage in champagne.
3: You see, it had been cold in the room, and Mr. Mansfield had got this army blanket from your car and put it around you.
1: And by the way, sweetheart, this is Miss Harwood, Dr. Carroll's nurse.
3: And I can't tell you how glad I am the doctor's plan worked, Mrs. Mansfield.
1: If it hadn't been for him and the cooperation of the people who own this hotel, you'd still be a victim of amnesia.
0: Well, I remember everything now. Thank heaven it's over and done with.
1: But it isn't. One part is just to begin.
0: What?
1: Our honeymoon, darling. Our honeymoon.
0: Oh, Bruce.

Theater 5 has presented Echo of Madness, written by George Lowther and directed by Warren Somerville. In the cast, Elspeth Eric, Mary Jane Higby, James Monks, and Ivor Francis. Audio engineer Neil Pulse. 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Brock. Script editor Jack C. Wilson. Original music by Alexander Vlastotsenko. Orchestra under the direction of Glenn Osser. Executive producer for Theater 5, Edward A. Byron. We invite your comments. Write to Theater 5, New York 23, New York. 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

In the animal world, there is the hunter and the hunted, hound and fox, hawk and sparrow, chicken and worm. We in the topmost species have also joined the hunt. But who is to judge precisely which of us are hounds or foxes as we enter the chase?

0: although the chase may assume a multitude of forms, the disease is seldom more pernicious or acute than the eternal pursuit for easy riches and sudden death.
1: Boy, hey you. More chow mein, chop chop.
2: Wow, if it ain't the skipper. The skipper himself, Captain Eddie Munch.
3: What are you doing here, you crumb bum?
2: I know that ain't nice, Captain. You ain't forgot about your pal Alfie. Can you imagine eating Captain Eddie in a Panama Chinese chow joint? It's a small world.
3: Stop calling me Cap.
2: Huh?
3: I ain't skipper no ship anymore.
2: Oh, how come,
3: Never
2: Eddie?
3: Mind how come, I just ain't, that's all.
2: Well, you're in uniform.
3: Yeah, some uniform, one stripe. I got a berth as purser on the Tropic Ann.
2: The Tropic Ann? You mean that cruise tow?
3: That's the one.
2: Oh, how do you like that? Captain Eddie on a cruise tow, taking the tourists for a ride. You serving the morning soup and crackers to rubber necks, Captain?
4: Go ahead, keep talking. And I'll twist the bone out of your windpipe.
2: Hang on me, Eddie.
4: Beat it.
2: You're not calling it rough, Eddie. I was only joking.
3: You ain't got a sense of humor anymore.
2: Yeah, mind if I sit down?
3: What for?
2: Got something to tell you. Pretty big stuff. I shouldn't let you in on account of the way you just treated me, but I got a big heart.
3: Yeah, big as a toothful.
2: Eddie, look. Maybe I shouldn't tell you here, but I've been looking for a partner ever since I hit Panama 2 months
3: ago. You're wasting your time. I ain't giving any more handouts to creeps like you. Now on, Eddie Monks is strictly for himself.
2: Handout? Who's asking for a handout? I'm the one who's handing out, mister.
3: You? What are you giving away, Alfie? The time?
2: Oh, Eddie, look. How'd you like to be rich? I don't mean cheap rich, lousy rich. How'd you like, say, $20 million?
3: Go away from me, you smokehead. You're all jived up.
2: Listen, you. I'm talking straight. I got a fortune in my pocket on a 10-inch piece of paper. All we got to do is go after it. Even our bathtub faucet will be made of solid gold.
3: Get your crummy elbows off my table. Here's my chow mein.
2: Ain't you going to listen to me?
3: Sure. Let me know when you hit a laugh line. I'm wide open for a yacht.
2: Eddie, you always was too smart for your own good, but this time you're way out in left field. With a boat and some diving gear, we're in the chips. I ain't no skin off my ears if you don't want to listen.
3: Diving gear? What do you mean?
2: Well, that's better. Eddie, there's 40 or 50 million bucks in gold bullion at the bottom of the drink off of the coast of Honduras. You ever hear the Graf Essen?
3: You mean that crowd cruiser that went down during the war?
2: You know what she went down with?
3: Mm-hmm.
2: Gold bars. Hundreds of them. They were being shipped to a hideout for the Heine big shots. She sunk with all hands in 40 fathoms of water, loaded with gold.
3: And just waiting for little Alfie Pike to dive in and make a killing, huh?
2: Nobody knows she had the stuff in her hold, and she was so banged up that nobody done any salvage on her.
3: And how did you find out?
2: Well, it was a crowd. I met him in the States. I'd done him a good turn. He gave me a map before he died.
3: Ah, sounds like a two-bit movie.
2: Oh, you big, thick yokel. Must I show you in black and white? Here. Look.
3: What's in that chamois bag?
2: Open it up and find out.
3: Hey, this looks like
2: gold dust, Eddie.
3: Gold dust?
2: It was scraped off one of the bars by my pal. Oh, there ain't much in there. Maybe it's worth a C-note all told, but the map come with it. And there's lots more where that goop dust come from, Eddie.
3: Let's see the map.
2: No, dice.
3: What?
2: I keep the map. We go partners after we salvage the loot. Now you believe me, mister? Now you think my head's full of smoke?
3: Now, wait a minute. How come you waited this long to grab it? And how come you picked on me?
2: Oh, I didn't wait for you. You just turned up. You lucky stiff. I've been waiting for a steak, that's all.
3: What kind of steak?
2: Oh, I need a boat, diving gear. I know a John with a 60-footer. It ain't got speed, but it's a pretty good oil burner. We can rent it for $2,000. A diving gear might cost a couple more. And there's grub. I figure the whole deal for $6,000 or $7,000. No more.
3: $6,000 or $7,000. You say it like you find that kind of dough on top of seaweed. How are we going to get that much?
2: That's up to you, sweetie.
3: Me?
2: What do you think I'm cutting in as a partner for? I got the map. You got the cash to stake. Is it figures?
3: Where am I going to get that kind of money?
2: Easy.
3: Yeah, how?
2: Well, didn't you tell me you got a purser's berth on the tourist tub?
3: Yeah.
2: Don't the purser handle the cash?
3: He handles some.
2: Well, grab what you can and then jump ship. I'll be waiting for you at the Hotel Su Chow on Front Street.
1: You say it like it was easy. All I gotta do is bust the ship safe open, that's all. All I gotta
2: do is... There's millions in this, Eddie, and you gotta hold up your own end to cash in. Su Chow Hotel, remember? And then we start to chase that rainbow, Eddie. The one with a pot of gold.

0: Coffee. Eddie Monks, open up. 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
1: You got the moron?
0: I got it. Who's that?
1: Mike. Come over here, Mike. This is Mike McCray, a pal of mine. Meet Eddie Monks, Mike.
0: Hi. What's your big idea? You didn't tell me you were roping anybody else in on this deal?
1: Well, now take it easy, Captain. You forget we gotta have a diving man. You ever been under with the gear on?
0: No.
1: Neither have I. It's 40 fathoms down.
2: I ain't never been that deep before myself, and it ain't gonna be no pushover.
1: Well, I could be taking all the chances.
2: And I ain't taking them for free.
0: Is he cut in for a straight one third? We could have hired a guy to go down for us.
1: Yeah. When he found out what we were after, you think he'd have settled for a couple of C's? Well, Mike's a pal of mine. He knows his stuff. With you at the wheel, Skipper, and Mike underneath the helmet, we can't miss.
2: Look, if you don't want to cut me in, just say so, sailor. I ain't so anxious to go down our 240 feet. It's tight enough to bust your ribs down there. Just try it once yourself.
0: All right. All right. You're in. But three is enough, Alfie, savvy?
1: Three it is. Now, where's the door?
0: It might poke. Now, how about the map, Alfie? It's time we all had a look.
1: Sit down over here, gent. Here's the setup. We sailed north-northwest. We reached Swan Island.
0: Yeah.
1: Then steered due west toward Belize till we're at latitude...
0: Hey, you expecting a call?
1: Oh. Sit tight for a second. Yeah? Yeah. Outside. Now? Okay, thanks for the tip. There's a cop in the street. He's casing the joint. One of the clerks just tipped me off. You think they're on your tail already, Ed?
0: Well, the ship sailed 2 hours ago, but they might have checked the cash and cable. The cop is back here in Panama. I better blow.
1: Well, there's a way out through the back, I'll show you.
0: Huh?
1: Lay low for 2 days and then meet us at the slip. This guy's called the Nora 2. I'll take her over and buy Max Drive and give me the dough.
0: Here. And look, Alfie. Make sure that boat's still there when I show up.
1: I'll keep your shirt on. We'll be there and ready to move. Right, Mac?
2: Right.

0: That you, Mac?
1: Stowed the gear. Set to go.
0: Eddie should show tomorrow. Then we skip.
1: Tomorrow? Tomorrow's a long way off. Tonight's a good night for moving through the harbor. We'll be screened by the fog. We can't be stopped by some nosy Coast Guard.
0: What about Eddie?
1: We need him that bad?
0: This tub ain't no Queen Mary. It's hard to handle. Eddie knows his stuff.
1: Splitting 50-50's better than breaking it up in thirds.
0: Are you hinting, Mac, old boy? You suggesting we cop across?
1: Splitting 50-50's better than breaking it up in thirds.
0: Think we can handle this tub alone? Just the two of us?
1: Sure.
0: And hoist anchor.
1: Stand by to shove off.
0: Yo, when you're ready, Mac.
2: Better take the wheel, Alf. We're set to move. The captain is the guy who takes the wheel, Alfie. And that's me.
0: Eddie, thinking of shoving off without me, Alfie?
3: Oh, no. It's, help me. We was going to take a turn around the harbor, that's all.
4: Testing, huh?
3: Sure, testing.
4: I ought to twist the skull right off your neck.
3: Hey, no, I swear he testing.
2: Lay off of him.
1: Who says? I says. You ain't so tough that you can handle me. The layoff.
4: Okay. Later, maybe we have this out. Right now, okay. But get this straight. I'm in this to the finish. And I'm getting my cut. And if I'm navigating this cow, I'm giving the orders, too. Now, you, Mac, give me some steam. Alfie, chuck the hawser. We're on our way, matey. 40 million or what?

0: My ticket to wheel, Ed.
1: Hold it steady.
0: We should be sighting Swan Island off the starboard bow pretty soon now.
1: Don't worry, we ain't gonna miss it.
0: Eddie.
1: Yeah?
0: We've been at sea for 5 days. Getting along nice. I just want to say I hope you don't hold it against Mac and me for making that mistake in Panama.
1: I don't waste my time holding grudges, Alfie.
0: That's what I thought. Mac, I always said a man makes one mistake.
1: Watch the wheel and shut your trap. Where's Mac?
0: He's forward, checking his diving gear.
1: Keep her steady.
0: Oh, sure. Sure, Cap.
1: Setting up your gear, Mac?
2: Yeah. Using it soon. Alf tells me we'll be dropping anchor tomorrow.
1: According to my chart and Alfie's map, that's when we'll start diving.
2: Yeah, you guys could have shelled out for an aluminum suit with a compressed air tank on the back. This gear is older than I am.
1: It was the best we could do with the dough we had.
2: Yeah, this outfit works with a hand pump. You know how to handle it?
1: Sure. This is the phone connection, right?
2: Right.
1: And this is your intake.
2: Yeah.
1: We pump the handle slow and steady to keep your lungs filled. Anything else?
2: Just don't forget to pump that handle, Captain.
1: Mm-hmm.
2: I'm the guy who's got to breathe.
1: Then I told you not to call me Captain.
2: Oh, yeah. I heard you lost your papers, Monks. How come? You steer some tub on a reef or what?
1: Yeah. I steer some tub on a reef. You got it right, Tootsie. But when his hunt is over, I buy myself a dozen tubs just like it, see? I buy myself a whole fleet of tubs.
2: Yeah. Buy yourself the moon, mister, as long as you don't use my share to do it.
3: Land, ahoy! Huh? Swan Island's off the starboard bow!
4: Bring a horse to port, I'll be right up.
2: Well, it won't be long now, Monks. 40 million smackers and that ain't hay.
4: Al showed us where to go, Mac, and I'm getting it there. The next move is up to you.

0: Keep that pump going slow and steady, Al.
1: How long's Mac been under, eh?
0: 20 minutes.
1: How long can he stay there, huh?
0: We'll give him 10 minutes more, then hoist him back for a breather.
1: What's them bubbles coming up through the water?
0: Carbon monoxide, exhaled air from his escape valve. As long as them bubbles show, we know he's breathing. Hey, wait a minute. He's trying to reach me on the earphone. Mac?
2: Father.
0: The gold?
2: Yeah, I think so. There's a hole in the port side, but it ain't big enough to squeeze through. I'm coming up for a blowtorch.
0: I'll ship it down here.
2: No, I'm coming up. Getting a little tired. I need a rest. Down again later.
0: Okay.
2: Not hauling me up, but take it easy. A little too fast, and I'll get the bends.
0: Well, lift you slow, Mac. Hold on. Won't be long now, Alf. Keep pumping. I'll handle the winch and raise him.

0: He's breaking water, Al. 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Give me a hand to get him over the side. All right. Come on. Yeah. Loosen them screws in the back of his helmet. Easy. Okay. Hold it off.
1: Yeah, let me sit down a minute.
0: Over here, Mac.
1: Yeah. Give me a butt. I'm pooped.
0: Did you see the stuff in the hole, Mac?
1: Yeah, I think so. It's kind of hard to tell underwater. It was a busted strong box.
0: Got it.
1: Looked like a shell hit it. Two or three things that looked like bricks went near the bulkhead.
2: That's it. The bricks. They're made of gold.
0: When do you think you want to go down again, Mac?
1: Later this afternoon, I'll take a net. If I try to stop, you can yank it all up in one haul.
2: I can hardly wait.
1: Just make sure you guys don't get so excited you forget to work that pump.
3: You'll get all the air you need, Mac.
0: Nice work. Come on, Alf. While Mac takes a breather, let's set up that salvage net. We'll be ready to go in a couple of hours.

0: been on there for almost an hour, Eddie.
1: Let's see what goes. Mac. Mac.
2: Huh?
1: How you coming?
2: Well, I got most of it inside the net now. Must be 200 or 300 bars. You'll have to use the winch to pull it up.
1: Can you switch your winch hook onto the net?
2: I think so.
0: How's he doing, Eddie?
1: Fine. He's all right, Mac. His nose is stuck.
0: I told you he'd make a good partner.
1: Yeah, you told me.
2: Eddie?
1: Yeah, Mac.
2: It's time.
1: Got all the bricks?
2: Stab. Is anything left? I don't see it.
1: Make sure.
2: Oh, I did make sure. Anyways, I can't stay down much longer. There's too much pressure. All in that up, then send down a winch for me.
1: There she goes.
0: It is coming up.
1: Let's see a pump. I'll swing the net over the side when it shows.
0: Good thing that winch is motor driven. We'd never be able to handle a load like that, Eddie.
1: I'd have handled it if I had to tear the arms right out of my shoulders.
0: The net's broken water.
1: I got it.
0: Eddie, look.
1: A mountain of gold bars.
0: Millions. Millions. I could rub them on my face like shaving.
2: Eddie.
0: I could eat them raw, Eddie.
2: Eddie.
1: Yeah, Mac.
2: On deck.
1: Just got it.
2: Where's that winch?
1: Sending it right back to you, Mac. Here she comes. Getting tired, Alf?
0: Tired?
1: Pumping that air down? Let me spell you for a while.
0: Okay, Eddie.
1: Here, take the earphones.
0: Right. Mac? Mac, can you hear me?
2: Yeah, get the winch hook. I'm tying it on.
0: Check.
2: Hey. Eddie was on the earphones and you was pumping.
0: Now, he took over the pump. I got tired. How you feel, pal?
2: Not so good. I got a couple of cramps. This suit ain't in the best shape ever.
0: Just give us the word. We'll haul you up, kid.
2: I'm ready now. And take it easy. I want 10-minute rest on every level. You got it?
0: Got it.
2: Start moving.

0: better hold the winch, Eddie. Set a 10-minute rest on each level.
1: Okay.
0: Mike.
2: Yeah?
0: We'll hold you here. 20 fathoms, okay?
2: Okay.
0: Tired of pumping, Eddie?
1: No.
0: What's he got to rest on every level for?
1: If he comes up too fast, he'll bust his gut like a blowfish. You got to get used to the pressure.
0: Oh.
1: What you looking at?
0: A goal.
1: Nice, huh?
0: Gorgeous.
1: Be nicer if only two had a split.
0: What?
1: Two ways is better than three, Alfie.
0: You mean...
1: It's easy. All I got to do is to stop pumping this handle.
0: You'd suffocate, Eddie. You got no air.
1: So?
0: You can't do that.
1: No.
0: Eddie, you stopped pumping your air.
3: Did I?
2: Alfie!
0: Yeah, Matt?
2: Something's wrong.
0: Wrong?
2: The airliner might be fouled up. I'm choking out the air.
3: Got a cigarette, Alfie?
2: Alf, I need air. I'm choking.
0: Stop, Bubbles. It's slowing up, Eddie.
3: Give me a match.

0: Want me to take the wheel, Eddie?
1: Yeah, take over. What's eating you, Crumb Bump?
0: Nothing.
1: You look like you're falling to pieces.
0: I'll be glad when I'm off this scar, that's all.
1: Away from me?
0: Away from everything. I get a feeling sometimes. A feeling that Max follows us. Like when I try to get some sleep, I can still hear them bubbles slowing up. Stop it when he stops.
1: That's your trap.
0: Wasn't my fault. When we come to judgment, I won't get the blame if it's yours.
1: I said shut up! Hey!
0: Mona, she's missing.
1: She's conked out. Come on below. Put that light on.
2: I'll put it on.
0: Right there. Lights ain't working.
1: Holy smoke. Her batteries are out.
0: Batteries?
1: We won't be able to start the motor up again, even if I fix her.
0: Eddie.
1: It's all right, give me time. I'll check her over. We ain't far from shore anyways. Maybe we'll drift in with the tide. Hand me the tools from out of that chest. I'm going to work.
0: Any luck, Eddie?
1: Yeah, all bad.
0: Can't you start?
1: I'm trying, ain't I? Now shut your yap and hand me that wrench.
0: Well?
1: No soap.
0: You mean we got adrift?
1: Yeah.
0: We could radio for help.
1: With this load of bullion aboard, are you nuts? We'd never get it through customs. They'd take it away from us, you jerk.
0: What are we gonna do?
1: Just drift, that's all. Just drift.

0: This is fine. This is great. $40 million in gold, and we're laying on deck like a couple of slobs, waiting for a breeze.
1: It must be Mac. Get back, Ed. It must be Mac hounding us. Chasing
0: us. One more crack like that, and I'll feed you to the barracudas.
1: What's that?
0: What's what?
1: Listen. Some bubbles. Some air bubbles. Can't you hear?
0: Pipe down.
1: Listen to them. It's Mac. It's the air coming out of Mac.
0: Pipe down.
1: What do you see, eh?
0: Nothing. The water's clear. Must have been some air come out with the bilge, that's all.

0: are you looking at me that way for?
1: I'm just wondering, that's all.
0: Wondering what? If I'll cross you too? Thinking I might try to get rid of you like I got rid of Mac and keep the swag myself, Alfie?
1: Don't come near me.
0: What about you, Alfie? Maybe you ain't had the same thought about getting rid of me, huh? I can read your mind like a book, Tootsie, so watch your step, you hear?
1: I wouldn't cross you, Eddie. Don't get sore.
0: Go on, lay there like a side of beef. I'm going down to the galley and get me some grub.

0: That's some grub for me, eh?
1: Yeah. Well, ain't you gonna eat it?
0: I ain't got no appetite all of a sudden.
1: Maybe you want me to force it down your throat.
0: Can I help it? Eddie.
1: Now what?
0: Some bubbles again. Eddie, that's all I hear now. Bubbles.
1: You punch drunk ape, that's a tea kettle on the stove.
0: Tiki.
1: You're going off your nut. But before you do, let me tell you, I ain't waiting for no screwball to kill this deal. We're drifting west and we'll make shore in a day or two. Now keep your scalp on Alfie or you'll get what Mac got, savvy? 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
1: 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Where did he go?
0: Alf!
2: Landon's inside here.
0: Land? Where?
2: Can't be more than 10 miles off. Looks like empty beach, too. What a break, huh, Eddie?
1: For me, maybe.
2: You?
1: Guess it's time for you to transfer, Alfie. This is the end of the line.
2: Eddie, I didn't know you was packing a gun.
1: You know it now. What are you laughing at?
0: Answer me, you screwy crumb bum. What's that sound?
2: It's water, Eddie.
0: Water? Hey, we're listening.
2: I just opened up all the portholes below the line.
0: You what?
2: I figured we needed a swim, Eddie. Max out there alone, Eddie. He's swimming by himself. I knew he'd like company.
0: You crossed me, you maniac. Triple cross, huh, Eddie?
2: You crossed Max. I crossed you. You crossed me.
0: Why, you...
2: Working the wireless, Eddie. Won't do you no good. I pulled the wires. I wanted to make sure we get our swim.
0: You nut, you crazy nut. 10 miles from shore, you have to blow your top. $40 million to feed the fish.
2: Get your feet wet, Eddie. Water's coming in fast. Listen to the bubbles, Eddie. Listen. I didn't get it like Max did. But you will, Eddie. You will.
0: 10 miles. 10 miles from shore. $40 million going right back where it came from. Oh! Oh!

0: Chase was created and written for the National Broadcasting Company by Lawrence Klee. In tonight's cast were Kermit Murdoch as Alf, Joe DeSantis as Eddie, and George Matthews as Mac. The Chase was directed and transcribed by Walter McGraw. Next week, a promise of luck accompanies a prophecy of doom at the races as we join the chase.
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0: 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Compared to its nearest sales competitor, LTD maintenance schedule specifies fewer spark plug changes, fuel filter changes, and chassis lubes for more savings. The 1974 LTD is the best-selling car in its price class, evidence that for many, it's the best solution to owning a full-size car.
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2: Double, double toil and trouble. Fire burn and cauldron bubble. Was the chant of the three witches in the play Macbeth. Stirring their hell broth as a prelude to evil doing. The witches in our story are women of the underworld. The cavern that is their domain is not in a hillside, but in a cheap boarding house in the decadent section of a large American city. Their witches brew the evil plans they are concocting. Now the devil enters the prompter's box, and the play begins.
3: Come in.
4: You want to see us, Mother Lewis?
3: Yeah, come in.
4: Go ahead, Rose.
5: Thanks, Madeline.
4: Close the door.
3: Okay.
4: Sit down. I want to talk to you both.
3: Sure.
4: Sit over here, Rose.
5: Okay.
4: Now, don't get sore at what I say, because it's for your own good.
5: All right.
4: First of all, as you know, anyone who's on our side of the law, or anybody who belongs to him, can always use this place for a pad.
3: Ah, we know that.
4: That's why I gave you both rooms when you come here. I knew both your husbands, friends of mine.
3: Al always spoke real good of you, Mother.
4: Well, he ought to. But Al's dead, and Rose's guy's in the state pen, and for almost 4 months now, I've been carrying both of you. Look, you were both married to two of the best thieves in the business. You worked with them. Why don't you make that experience pay off?
5: Well, could Madeline and me talk it over?
4: Well, sure, go ahead, kick it around. But like I say, I can't carry the two of you forever. And if you decide you want to get going, I know a job that can be pulled tonight.
6: My name is Christina Modica. I'm a policewoman. My involvement in this Mother Lewis affair began shortly after a pawn shop had been robbed. I happened to be in Detective Captain Brad Willis's office just as he hung up the phone after talking with the hospital.
7: Oh, thanks, Doc. Good. So long.
6: Hi, Captain. Anything new?
7: Oh, hello, Chris. I just got a call from the doctor at emergency. Jerry Lundy's okay. It shook up a little.
6: What happened?
7: Well, he'd been working on that camera store theft and went into a pawn shop to see if the stuff had been hawked. He heard the owner yell. He looked out the pay window at the back of the shop, saw this girl emptying a tray full of rings. Jerry headed out toward the front of the store. He didn't know there was a second girl behind the door. She shot the store owner, fired at Jerry, creased his arm, and slugged him in the back of the head.
6: How's Jerry now?
7: Look kind of woozy, but they think he'll be all right.
6: Was the pawnbroker badly hurt?
7: Pretty serious, I guess. He took a slug in the chest.
6: Well, did Jerry get a good look at either of the women?
7: Only the one who conked him. He caught a glimpse of her as she fired at him. He thinks she's the wife of a stick-up guy named Ed Reynolds. He's doing time right now. I'm sending some mug shots over to Jerry at the hospital to refresh his memory.
8: Have you been? I got up this morning and looked in your room and you
5: weren't... I stayed in an all-night movie.
8: What for?
5: What for? I didn't know what else to do.
8: But those two guys were out colder than Eskimo's feet. They couldn't have followed you. No one else saw it.
5: Where's Mother Lewis?
8: I brought the rings back here last night. She's going out to fence them.
5: Well, then you didn't run into any trouble after we split?
8: No. Just took a bus and came home.
5: Well, we never should have tried it.
8: Well, we got the rings, so forget it, kid.
5: Just hang loose. But the rings weren't worth shooting those guys for.
8: Quit worrying, will you? Nobody will tie us into it.
5: What makes you so sure?
8: Well, for one thing, the hawk shop owner's dead.
5: Dead? Oh, my. That other man. Well, he's a cop. And he ain't dead.
8: So what?
5: Well, he must have a pretty good idea what we look like.
8: Rose, Al always told me that cops have to be stupid or they wouldn't want to be cops.
5: I don't care what Al said. When's Mother Lewis coming back?
8: Why are you so anxious?
5: I want my share of what she gets on those rings, and I want it quick.
8: Why?
5: Because I'm getting out of town. That's why.
6: When I'd last talked to Captain Willis, I had no idea I'd be in on the case. But I wasn't too surprised. It was the day after I talked to the captain about the pawn shop fracas when I walked into his office and was greeted with...
9: Hi, Chris. Just putting in a call for you.
6: Oh? Well, what's up, Brent?
9: Well, we're going to put you back in civvies for a while. A gun job for you.
6: Oh, well, what is it?
9: Let's begin by filling you in.
6: Shoot.
9: Well, first of all, Jerry's okay.
6: Oh, that's good.
9: And after taking a look at the mugshots I sent over to him, he positively identified the dame who winged and slugged him as Ed Reynolds' wife, Rose.
6: Well, do you know where we can find her?
9: We checked on the last known address we had on her, but she'd moved.
6: Maybe she's been corresponding with her husband in State Pen.
9: Right on. We've already teletyped the warden and got a reply. Supposedly, she's living in a boarding house on 12th Street run by a dame called Mother Lewis. She caters to no one but crooks. The place is full of them.
6: Are you getting a search warrant?
9: No, Chris. We're getting a lady crook.
6: Who? Me? Well, why? Why not a warrant?
9: Because if anyone from the police goes there, searches the place and doesn't find her, she'd really go under.
6: Oh, I just can't walk up, ring the doorbell and say, how do you do, Mother Lewis? I'm looking for a room.
9: Don't worry. We'll see that you're well recommended by Ed Reynolds himself.
6: Oh, you mean I have to go right to his wife, Rose?
9: Right.
6: Well, after all, I did want to be a policewoman.
10: Now I work thick and thin, and I'll never get rich, but I've learned me a lesson or two. You judge a good man by...

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The great thing about being raised around here is they raise you on beach nut chewing tobacco. Like they say, beach nuts the tobacco to chew, because it just keeps on getting better, moister, more satisfying. Beach nuts, all you ever need to learn about chewing tobacco.

0: I just heard the front door. Maybe that's Mother Lewis.
1: That you, Mother?
2: Yeah.
1: Rose is here.
2: I'll be right up.
3: Am I glad she's home. I'm really worried. I've got to get that money and get out of this town.
2: When did you get back?
3: A little while ago.
2: Where were you?
3: Like I told Madeline, I went to an all-night movie.
2: I saw the paper. You should have known better than to kill a guy.
3: Well, it's done. How did you make out with the ring?
2: Well, not as good as I figured. Some of them were phony.
3: How much did you get for him?
2: $2,000.
3: I'd like my share right now, Mother Lewis. I'm leaving town. Let me have my money, will you?
2: Don't get so uptight. Give me a chance. I got paid off in hundreds. Now, let's see. One, two, three, four, five. There you are.
3: What's with the five? Three into 2,000
2: is... My take is 50%, sweetheart.
3: Now, wait a minute.
2: Look, who picked the job? Who fenced the stuff?
3: I want my full share.
2: You did the shooting, remember?
3: Meaning you turned me in?
2: That's exactly what I mean.
3: You forget one thing. I still have your gun. Right here.
2: Are you kidding?
3: You'd better believe I'm not. Come on, hand it over. And I mean the whole 2,000.
2: Okay. You do it! I had to do that, Madeline. I had to shoot her.
0: I don't blame you. She was sure being unfair.
4: Well, I'd done a lot of plainclothes work before, but I'd never tried to walk into a whole den of thieves and pretend I was one of them. The thought of going into that boarding house on 12th Street made me feel like a rabbit going into a nest of weasels. As I rang the doorbell, the adrenaline was shooting through me like a big bump of whiskey.
0: Yeah?
4: Hello, I am looking for Mother Lewis.
0: What do you want with her?
4: You don't have to worry, sis. I came recommended.
0: Oh? Well, come in.
4: Thanks.
0: I think she's on the phone in her room. With the door closed, she can't hear you. You want her to go upstairs for her?
4: No, I'll wait. I really wanted to see one of her boarders.
0: Yeah, who's that?
4: Rose Reynolds.
0: What do you want to see Rose for?
4: Her husband and my husband are good friends, okay? Is she around?
0: Well, not right now. What does your husband do?
4: Well, he's traveling right now. In fact, he and Mr. Reynolds are away together.
0: Look, honey, you don't have to be embarrassed, then. I happen to know Ed Reynolds is in the state pen. Is that where your husband is?
4: Yeah.
0: You don't have to hide nothing around here. We've all been through that. More than once.
4: You too?
0: Did you ever hear of Al Stone?
4: The name's familiar.
0: Your husband would know him. More about him, all right.
4: Actually, I was looking for Mrs. Reynolds, hoping I could get a room here until, certain things blow over.
2: Who's that, Marilyn?
0: Someone to see you. That's Mother Lewis.
4: Oh, good.
2: What do you want?
4: My husband and Ed Reynolds are away together. He sent me to see Mrs. Reynolds.
2: Rose has moved.
4: Well, where'd she go?
2: I don't know.
0: Now, what she really wants is a room, Mother. Maybe she could have Rose's after things get moved out.
2: I already rented it. We're full up, miss.
4: Well, don't you have any idea where I could find her?
2: No, I don't. But if I hear from her, I'll tell her that you came by.
4: You don't even know my name.
2: What is it?
4: Martin.
2: Okay, Mrs. Martin. Goodbye.
4: Well, thanks.
2: Goodbye, Mrs. Lewis.
0: Why'd you brush her off like that?
2: Because we don't want any friends of Rose's or her husband snooping around until we can get rid of the body.
0: When are you going to do that?
2: Tonight.
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4: As I went down the front steps after the door of Mother Lewis's boarding house closed behind me, I let out a big sigh of relief. I'm frank to admit the woman scared me. I was sure she'd just as soon shoot a person as think about it. There were a couple of other things I was pretty sure of, too. One was that Mother Lewis had been lying to me about having rented Rose's room. The other was that the girl she called Madeline was no Sunday school teacher. I'd driven to Mother Lewis's in my own car and had parked it in front of the place. Now I got back in it, drove to the end of the block, turned the corner, and parked on Pine Street where I'd noticed a phone booth.

0: Captain Willis.
1: Chris Modica, Brad. I just left my mother Lewis's place. I'm parked around the corner a block away.
0: Were you able to rent a room?
1: No. She said Rose Reynolds has moved and that her room's already rented and the place is full up. But I suspect something's going on. Listen, if you think it's okay, I'll stick around and keep an eye on the place. One of Mother Lewis's boarders dropped the fact that Rose's things are still in her old room. I figure she might come back to get them, and if so, I could tailor.
0: Good thinking. Hang in there, but be careful. I'll leave right now and join you.
1: Okay, Brad. Thanks. I'm parked on the north side of Pine Street, just around the corner from 12. See ya. Been here for over 2 hours. I hope I didn't bring you away from all that paperwork on a wild goose chase, Brad.
2: I don't think so. Your hunch is probably a good one. Now that it's dark, we may see some action.
1: Could be. Of course, it is possible that Rose has heard that the pawn shop owner's dead, on which day she might send someone else to pick up her stuff.
2: There's a car pulling up in front of the house now.
1: Look how fast he's getting those footsteps.
2: He's sure in a hurry. Didn't even close the door.
1: Well, they were sure expecting him. Somebody opened the door already.
2: Can you make out who it is?
1: Not so dark. Oh, it's Madeline, the girl I told you about.
2: She's taking a suitcase down to the car. Probably Rose's stuff.
1: Wait, look. The driver's backing out of the front door as though he's carrying the end of something heavy. Oh, that's Mother Lewis.
2: So that's the old girl.
1: It looks like they're carrying one of those big laundry bags, like hotels or factories use.
2: The way they're staggering with that load, there's something heavier than laundry in it. The stuff in it, and in the suitcase of Rose's, she must be furnishing a whole apartment someplace.
1: Is it too early to move in on her?
2: Yeah. I want to tail them to where if they're taking that stuff. We gotta be sure.
1: The ride turned out to be a long one. After driving about a half an hour beyond the residential section of the city, they led us to an abandoned rock quarry. Mother Lewis's car turned into the big yard, but Captain Willis and I rolled on for about a quarter of a mile. We stopped, he killed the headlights, radioed for a backup car, then swung back to within 300 or 400 yards of the quarry. We got out of the car and sneaked over to within some 50 feet of where Mother Lewis and the driver were half carrying, half dragging the heavy laundry bag. Madeline was carrying the suitcase. We listened and watched.
3: Be careful where you step. Yeah. And don't get too close to the edge of when we dump this in the pit.
4: Don't worry, Mother Lewis. I'll be careful.
3: Good. Okay, is he?
4: Yeah.
3: Just a few more steps.
4: Yeah.
5: Good evening, Mother Lewis.
3: Who are you?
5: Detective Willis, ma'am. That's a pretty heavy bag. You better set it down.
3: Who's she?
1: I'm a police officer, too, Miss.
3: I knew I shouldn't trust you the first time I laid eyes on you.
1: By the way, Mrs. Lewis, don't get any ideas. I just got your purse out of the car. I've got your gun as well as my own.
3: Why, you...
5: See what's in the laundry bag. And you, driver. Dizzy Madison. Put your hands up. You too, young lady.
6: How'd you know my name?
5: Got a make on your car license, wise guy. Now then, all three of you. Turn around.
1: Captain.
5: Yes, Chris?
1: There's a body in this bag.
5: Okay, Mrs. Lewis. Who's?
4: It's Mrs. Reynolds.
3: Shut up, you jerk!
7: Officers McCready and Owens, Captain. Got your call for a backup. What can we do for you?
5: Nice timing. Take the three of them in. Hook the older woman and the girl on suspicion of robbery and murder. Put the guy on suspicion of being an accomplice.
7: Yes, sir. Okay, you three. Hands behind your backs.
1: Believe me, I was glad that day was over. We called the coroner to pick up Rose's body. The officers in the black and white backup car left with the three prisoners, and Captain Willis drove me back to 12th and Pine, where I'd parked my car. On the way, he said...
5: You're quite a gal, Chris. Your assignment today took a lot of guts. You must be tired.
1: Yeah.
5: How about relaxing over a couple of drinks and a good meal?
1: Oh, Captain, you are a mind reader. I'll take you up on that, providing...
5: Providing what?
1: Oh, providing that after dinner you'll come up to my place for a nightcap.
5: Officer Modica, you're a mind reader's mind reader.
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11: 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Michelle Sherman, associate producer.

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1: Agent M, Marie Vigneault, a famous spy, is active again. She was little more than a child during the World War. However, she was dangerous even then. After the war, she married a French officer, a Captain Boulat, and dropped from sight. Last year, her husband died. Coded messages from her have been found on two spies captured recently on the continent. We know nothing more except that she is somewhere in London. I want you and your assistant, Miss Durrell, to fly there tonight. Locate her and, if possible, make an arrest. Keep me informed.

0: Marie Vigneault was active and in London. Agent M knew the job of locating her in the great city would be difficult unless a lead could be found in Paris. Wisely, he decided to spend that afternoon interviewing some of her dead husband's brother officers.
1: Dear Madame, it was good to hear from you again and to know that your business is prospering. As you requested, I have written to Colonel Hargreaves and asked him to get in touch with you. Yes? Can I help you, monsieur?
2: I'm looking for Captain Farragie. Does he live here?
1: But yes, I am Captain Farragie. Come in, monsieur.
2: Thank you. Captain, my credentials. I'm looking for the wife of an officer who died last year, Madame Boulard. Do you know her?
1: Oh, but of course. I am writing her a letter now. She is in London. You are a special agent. Is anything wrong?
2: Oh, no, Captain. We'd like to have Madame Boulard do a favor for us. We want her address.
1: I understand. Of course, monsieur. It is here. Wait, I will write it out for you. Madame has a little bookshop near the Seine. Many of her husband's friends keep in touch with her. We place orders. You understand it is difficult for a widow. Yes. Here is the address.
2: Thank you, Captain. Oh, you said you were writing to her. Now, the matter I wish to see her on is confidential. I would prefer that you not mention my visit here. When I see her, I will explain.
1: It will be as you ask, Monsieur le Special Agent. I understand the nature of your work. It is important to my country and to Madame's. I will not say that you called.

0: The next morning, Agent M and his assistant Yvonne arrived in London. While Agent M waited in a car outside, Yvonne visited the small bookshop owned by the woman who'd been a famous spy. She arrived as the woman talked in low tones with a man who stood idly turning the pages of a book.
1: You're sure you can get this information we need?
2: Have I ever failed? My plan is a simple one. I'm a widow. My former husband's friends visit me. They are my friends. Is it not natural for the former wife of an officer to be interested in military affairs? I need only to show my interest. And I am told many things.
1: You're a clever woman, Mademoiselle Vigneault.
2: Please, you must never use that name.
1: I'm sorry.
2: Many in the intelligence department remember Marie Benoux. My name is now Madame Boulard. You will call me by that name.
1: Oh, but certainly, as you wish. Now tell me, how soon can you get the information we need?
2: If you will come back tonight, it will be here. I'm expecting an old colonel to visit me this afternoon. He likes to sit and talk. He will know, and it won't be hard to persuade him to tell me.
1: Good. I'll send one of my men before you close the shop. You have a customer.
2: Oui. If your friend will come in and ask for a copy of Nana, I'm sure the book will please you.
1: No, thank you. I'll wait until you get through with this girl.
2: Oui, mademoiselle. Can I help you?
3: Well, I'm looking for a book for a friend. You don't mind if I look around?
2: Oh, of course not. I suggest that you look at these.
3: Thank you.
2: She will be gone in a minute.
1: I know that girl. She is the assistant of Special Agent M. I saw them together in Switzerland. Now, don't do anything until I return.
2: Are you sure of what you have just said?
1: Oh, of course, I'm positive. Now, she doesn't know me. I'm going outside. When she leaves, I'll follow her. Until you hear from me again, don't attempt to get the information I ask for. Now, I'll leave you.
2: Goodbye. Thank you so much for calling.
1: Well, thank you. Goodbye, madame.
0: Outside, Agent M sat in his car and waited. As he watched the shop, he saw the spy who'd been in the shop as he stepped into the street. M immediately guessed that Yvonne had been recognized. Without waiting, he drove away. A minute later, Yvonne came out. Finding M's car gone, she knew something was wrong and went immediately to her rooms. 2 hours later, M joined her.
3: M, what happened? When I came out of the shop, you were gone.
4: You were followed, Yvonne. Did you see the man in the shop when you went in?
3: Yes. He was talking with a woman who must be Marie Benoux. They were in the back of the store.
4: That man was Alex Kroll, a dangerous spy. He must have recognized you, Yvonne.